0: WAJR Morgantown as we've entered the 8 o'clock hour. Our halftime show coming up. Again, we'll learn about the Kindness Committee at University High and also hear from Micah Gaynor, our Student of the Week. That's all coming up at the half. University with all three timeouts left. You know they'd like to get another one here before the end of the second quarter.
1: Yeah, get the ball back and see what can happen. And then don't give up a cheapie here to this guy. You know what's going to happen. One of those two guys in the backfield are going to run it.
0: Holmes is out of there right now.
1: Holmes is out of there, exactly.
0: Rapchick with it. He takes the direct snap, runs right up the middle, big hole, and gets close to a first down, grabbed by Weaver up over the 35 to about the 37, seven-yard gain. So Holmes out of the game offensively.
1: You have to wonder. I see Holmes. Here comes Holmes. I thought maybe they're mad because he fumbled or did he get hurt, but.
0: Well,
1: he's back in there right now.
0: He's fumbled a bunch.
1: Rapchick's not hurting himself. He just picked up eight-plus yards. So,
0: 15 carries, 86 yards for Holmes. 11 carries, 50 yards for Rapchick. Second down and three. Holmes looking for ball security. Takes the snap. Will run it up the middle. He breaks free. Gets a first down. Tackled at midfield by catcher. 13-yard gain for Holmes and a first down for the Polar Bears.
1: Polar Bears are going to be all right the rest of the year. They got themselves a real weapon right there.
0: Next carry will likely put Elijah Holmes over 100 yards rushing. Again, starting quarterback Anthony Smith, the senior, injured last week against North Marion. He warmed up but has not played tonight. And it's been the sophomore Elijah Holmes for the most part taking these direct snaps, and he's rushed for 99 yards unofficially. But University leads the game 28-7. Rapchick. Three receivers left. Single receiver right. Rapchick has it this time. They force him to the sidelines
1: another
0: and a great
1: nice
0: open
1: tackle.
0: Field tackle. That was Weaver again.
1: Weaver just having himself a ball game.
0: Late flags fly everywhere.
1: I got a feeling that might be on their bench.
0: Well, whoever that official was, he launched that one. That was a moonshot with the flag.
1: You know, KK was tied up with somebody, but you're right. I seen that one. That one looked like the 4th of July flag flying across there.
0: 28-7, Hawks in front, and three of the officials are meeting, including the referee, to sort this out. And it was after the play was over.
1: Yes, it was. KK was tied up with a kid, and it's going to be against the Hawks, I believe.
0: Well, we don't know. Announcement here.
1: Yeah, they're all walking that way, so it's against us.
0: Still no announcement.
1: Going to be unsportsmanlike, I'm sure.
0: Personal foul. Microphone's not on.
1: You're a good lip reader.
2: Personal
1: go ahead.
2: Foul on the defense.
0: So personal foul against first University. Third penalty against the Hawks tonight, and again after the play was over. So a first down for Fairmont Senior at the University 32. Hawks up by three scores. Holmes back in there, takes the direct snap, gets the line of scrimmage. The Hawks wrap him up, push him back. So a short gain ball came out again, but they had blown his forward progress dead. I'll tell you what, he's got to secure that football.
1: Well, that's the only knock on the young man. He's having a great first half. He's a tremendous threat every time he touches it. But if you get him in a scrum like that, he's dropped it three times.
0: According to the PA, there's a flag down. And I don't see this one. Personal foul, face mask against University.
1: They're going to get a score out of this just on 15-yard penalties.
0: Well, gain of two on the carry. And the personal foul gives the Polar Bears a first down at the University 15-yard line.
1: Kind of unfair to our defense there.
0: Yeah. Might run out of time here. We're approaching the minute mark. They do have two timeouts left. Hrabchek gets this one. The Hawks chase him in the backfield. Yeah. They tackle him for loss. Williams another flag.
1: If this is flag flies on that play. Holding them.
0: Okay. Well, flags on three consecutive plays.
1: Yeah, I thought that one was going to be another face mask, which I was going to say they tackled him down around the ankles.
0: It was Williams and Weaver on the stop and a 5-yard loss. And all of a sudden it turns into a 15-yard loss because of the penalty.
1: Yes, because it's from the spot. You're right.
0: So that's the third penalty for 20 yards against Fairmont Senior. So back them up outside the 20.

0: 25.
1: We're under a minute, 59.2.
0: They've got two timeouts left.
1: I'm sticking my head out the window to try to see the scoreboard. There's one right across the field.
0: Yeah, I was going to say, look straight ahead there. You've been coming here for decades, yeah. And it's always been in the end zone. Snap to home, starts right. Hawks are there. They're going after that football. Well, you know what? The Hawks are stripping at that football and not wrapping up. And he did get yardage down to the 20-yard line, and Fairmont Senior will take its timeout.
1: I thought maybe they blew the whistle right there.
0: So timeout with 39.7 seconds left. And that tackle was made by Garbrick, who's in the game. Remember, Waylon Fowler's out of the game.
1: Waylon's out of there.
0: Waylon's down there on the sideline. He's got his helmet, but doesn't look like he's coming back.
1: Well, I'm sure they got an ice pack up under that shoulder. Unless she's determined already that there's a separation.
0: So Garbrick, the senior, with an opportunity to play tonight. It'll be second down and 13, the ball at the 20-yard line. And Fairmont Senior's got 39.7 seconds left and one timeout.
1: This is kind of, you know, this is where they get hurt by not really having a throwing game because.
0: They've got to run to the sidelines.
1: That's what I'm saying. They got to run to the sideline. They're not going to get an incomplete pass. And of course, he can break. I mean, almost broke that. He can break anything if he holds on to it.
0: Hawks back out there defensively.
1: Rapchak's not bad either. They got two good running backs.
0: Second and 13 from the 20-yard line. University up 28-7. Final minute of play, second quarter. Holmes and Rapchick both in the backfield. Snap comes back to Holmes, fakes the handoff. He keeps it himself, breaks a tackle. He squirts through there. He's down inside the 10, and he spins towards the goal line. He's in there for a touchdown. Great run by Holmes, a 20-yard touchdown run. And Fairmont Senior not done yet. They get a great run with 30 seconds left in the second quarter, and it's 28-13.
1: And I'll tell you what, that was all Holmes. He broke, I don't know how many tackles, but, not to take anything away from their linemen, but that wasn't necessarily great blocking. He took a couple side steps, found a little crease, and took off and broke several tackles, and excellent run.
0: 21-yard touchdown run. Ben Smith in for the conversion. It's up and good. It is 28-14.
1: Well, we got a ball game, that's for sure.
0: Well, the university's got 31 seconds left and three timeouts.
1: Well, I said this after watching them on film. If we can get a return right up the middle between the hashes, they are vulnerable right there. Depends on where he kicks it. The last time he kicked it to the far corner, so.
0: Kickoff will come again, 31.2 seconds left.
1: If I was them, I would not try to squib this to try to keep us from returning it because if we're anywhere near the 40 or midfield, I would say we got three shots
0: right.
1: With three timeouts.
0: That plus the fact university's got athletes everywhere.
1: Yeah.
0: So Catcher and Kaler are the deep men, and you've got, if you want to kick it short, you've got K.K. Weaver, Lewis and Weaver.
1: Weaver. Yeah. Those are four pretty good guys. I'd put them on a relay team any day of the week.
0: And if you want to kick it really short, you've got M.J. McKenzie.
1: He ain't bad.
0: Right? And also Elijah Morris.
1: He's not bad.
0: So the Polar Bears have it teed up at the 40-yard line. They've scored a touchdown here in the final minute of the second quarter. See what the strategy is on the kickoff. Ben Smith will boot it.
1: Oh,
0: and it's going to bounce at the 15, and it's batted by Catcher, and he picks it up.
1: Look out.
0: Yep, running up the middle. Just like you said, Catcher still on the move. Catcher gets spun around, pushes forward to the 40, and down at the 43. So 20.6 seconds left.
1: There
0: the Hawks
1: is.
0: With, again, all three timeouts left. Catcher with a great return.
1: They are vulnerable on their kick coverage. I noticed that in the two films I watched them. And he just, if he wouldn't have fumbled that, I don't know, it might have been a different story.
0: 28-yard return to the 48. I'm sorry, to the 43.
1: Well, Fairmont's going to play five in the secondary now. They got a nickel in there. They're not going to give up the big one. So you just be going for like a bubble screen or something right now.
0: Hawks go empty, five wide. Snap is back. Helbig has time to throw. And now he's pursued. Still has it. Rolling to his right. Helbig will stop and throw it downfield. It's incomplete. There's a flag down.
1: We got
0: a
1: hold on 58.
2: Pass out of bounds. Flags fly on the play.
0: That's Padula.
1: Yeah, Padula had a it was uncalled for, too. He'd already rolled out of the pocket. But yeah, that one hurts.
0: Fifth penalty, 65 yards, 11 seconds left.
1: I might consider just taking a knee right here. You don't want to do something stupid.
0: Well, the Hawks hit a 70-yarder for a score last week against Wheeling Park. I don't think they lay down here. I think they're going to throw it. I think they're going to throw something quick and try to get out of bounds or throw it deep.
1: Well, one of the things he could throw is just a straight-out bubble screen because Fairmont's backed off about 12 to 14 yards, and with our athletes in open space, I'd take my chances.
0: 11 seconds left. Lawless, George, and Custer all wide to the right. K.K. Lewis out of the game. Toller's the wide man to the left. Snap is back. Clock is ticking. Helbig has it. We're down to 7 seconds. He throws it right sidelines. It's caught and trying to spin and get out of bounds. That's Lawless. Didn't get out of bounds. And time's going to expire. I don't think the Hawks realized he didn't get out of bounds. So he went down with 3 seconds to go, 2.9 seconds to go, actually. Oh, did they're going to give him another play?
1: I was going to say, they should have stopped the clock. Or maybe we called timeout because
0: Yep, they got the timeout. He went down with 2.9 seconds left. They're going to put 3 seconds on the clock. So one shot downfield for the Hawks coming up. The completion there. And that was Lawless. And it's a second down play coming up. Got about 7 yards. So 3 seconds left. One more heave downfield from the 32-yard line. See if George or Toller can get behind somebody. But you're right. Fairmont Senior's got a deep safety back.
1: Yeah,
0: Deshaun Wilson's 30 yards off the line of scrimmage.
1: The best guy to get his hands on this would be George because he's such a good open field runner.
0: Most likely final play of the half, and they whistle it dead.
1: Something's wrong there.
0: Fairmont Senior called a timeout. They've got one left. So they get their last timeout in there after they had a view of how the Hawks were going to line up. Unofficially, Harrison Helbig, 6 of 7 passing, 143 yards. Brody Kaler's run for 72.
1: Yeah, that's what they ought to consider that in the second half a little bit. Let's get him going. That'll open up the passing game.
2: Preston leads East Fairmont 21-0.
0: Helbig has 3 touchdown passes. The first 2 to Hayden George. The 3rd one to Weaver, Brody Kaler. After Weaver's big play down to the 1 yard line, he's got a short touchdown run.
1: Right now, I mean, throwing downfield, they got a nickel package straight across 5 guys. It's going to be hard to throw downfield. This is empty, so we're not going to have a running back run. Draw or middle screen might be a good call.
0: 3 receivers right, George to the outside.
1: Here comes a blitz.
0: Time expires, they're after him. You hear the horn, and Helbig just runs out of bounds. That'll end the first half. So nothing materialized there on that final play, and we're headed to the half. University 28, Fairmont Senior 14. We'll recap the first half coming up after this on WAJR.
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4: Both bands have made the trip tonight. University High band playing Birdland, the weather report classic from the 1970s. Hawks lead Fairmont Senior 28-14. University scoring first on its first possession. Harrison Helbig to Hayden George, catch and run of 13 yards. Fairmont Senior came right back. Rapchick, a touchdown run, made it 7-7. Helbig and George hooked up again, a 40-yard touchdown run. Hawks went back in front. They went up two scores. Kyle Weaver, the big play down to the one-yard line. Then Brody Kaler took it over into the end zone. And the Hawks were up by two scores. Helbig to Weaver again. 27 yards, made it 28-7. And then Holmes, the 21-yard run late in the half for Fairmont Senior. 28-14. Hawks have rushed for 96. Brody Kaler, 72 yards on six carries. Helbig, 24 yards on the ground. And Helbig unofficially 6 of 7, 150 yards. Three catches for George, 62 yards and two touchdowns. Kyle Weaver, two grabs for 79 yards. And the Hawks have outgained Fairmont Senior 239 to 172. Holmes for the Polar Bears, 18 carries, 122 yards, taking the direct snap. Rapchick, 50 yards on 11 carries. Again, this Fairmont Senior team playing without its injured starting quarterback, Anthony Smith, has not taken a snap. Hawks up 28-14 here at the half.
5: Well, I mean, you're happy to be up 28-14. But, you know, the story right now is how they're hanging in there. We're just without their quarterback. And, this Holmes is amazing. Yeah. I mean, Rapchick is keeping us honest, too. So, you know, this right now, people think, oh, you're up two touchdowns. This is a mistake here, a penalty there, a fumble there. They're right back in it. And quite frankly, we are not, have not stopped them yet. They've stopped themselves with fumbles. So, yeah.
4: Hawks up 2-0 in turnover margin.
5: Well, we need to start running the football a little bit to, we can't protect him. 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
4: 28-14, the Hawks up on Fairmont Senior at the half. 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
4: Oklahoma State has proven to have a high-scoring offense following a shocking opening week loss to Tulsa. The Cowboys then knocked off 8th-ranked Oregon, rolling up 554 yards. North Texas transfers Drew Mestemaker at quarterback and Caleb Hawkins and running back lead the way. Last week, Oklahoma State warmed up with a 59-0 victory over Murray State. WVU defensive coordinator Zach Alley says Oklahoma State's tempo is impressive, as is the quarterback's quick release.
11: Very similar, really. You know, I think their tempo is, I think we looked it up, they're on average like maybe 3 seconds slower than our offense is. So you're not talking about like one Mississippi, two Mississippi, three. That's about how long you got compared to how we snap it and they snap it. So very similar from that standpoint. The positive is, you know, we're not going to be shocked by that, you know, going into the game. So on the flip side, they aren't either. So it probably balances out both directions. I think we were saying like it's like 1.8 seconds on average he gets the ball out. So like that's quick. That's catch and throw. You got to make him hold it. You got to mess with his head and where he's throwing the ball.
4: The Mountaineers have had success with pressure through three games. What's the plan in that regard against Mestemaker?
11: You got to pick and choose your times, you know, to be able to try and hit him and get him on the ground. And, you know, I think that, you know, he sees it early and he's going to throw the ball out there. You'll never touch him, you know, and they protect him. They're smart. They know that, you know, he's a first rounder and all that. So they're not going to let you hit him. You know, they're going to try and do everything they can to keep him upright and, you know, keep him off the ground. So challenge is kind of how you pick and choose when you want to bring the pressures, where you want to bring them, and, you know, how you want to, you know, try and make him hold it.
4: The Mountaineers look to improve to 4-0 as they host 2-1 Oklahoma State in the Big 12 opener. With the Golden Blue Report, I'm Kyle Wiggs, Metro News Sports. It is halftime of University's game against Fairmont Senior. The second half is coming up. Our UHS Student of the Week is junior Micah Gaynor. Micah won the Quad A Individual State Cross Country Championship last year, and he helped lead the Hawks to their 7th team championship in a row. Micah recently looked back on that championship from a year ago.
12: Last year, I really thought like I had a solid shot because most of the people who placed ahead of me at the state meet my freshman year were all seniors except for one who was my teammate, Ethan. But as like the summer went on, I kind of

0: so many great runners come through here. So have you been mentored or tutored by some of the athletes that have come through this program and gone on to college?
1: Oh, yeah, definitely. One of, like, my freshman year, there was a runner who runs at Pitt now, Tyler Umbright, and I text him constantly. Like, he always, like, asks how I'm doing with my college recruiting and stuff like that.
0: What is the training like? Give us a typical week for you in season, the amount you run and the type of training you do.
1: So normally Monday is typically an easy run. We have our harder workouts on Tuesday and Saturday, and then Wednesday and Friday are easy runs. Then Thursday we do something a little lighter, and then Sunday is our real, like, long run. It's easier, but we go far.
0: When do you normally compete? When are the meets on?
1: Normally Saturdays.
0: Okay. So Saturdays leading up to an event, what's it like for you training-wise and diet-wise?
1: I try to eat good the night before, drink lots of water. We run lighter the day before to not put too much stress on our legs.
0: Is it difficult training in the heat, or does that help? Do you prefer training in July and August, or maybe in October and November when it's cooler?
1: I definitely prefer October and November. Like, if I don't have to run in the heat, I don't want to. But it definitely makes us better. But luckily, it hasn't been super hot.
0: Team-wise, obviously winning an individual championship was great, but talk to me about your teammates and the opportunity you have, both on the boys' and the girls' side, to win state championships.
1: I think we definitely have a shot. We've got a ton of new freshmen, a ton of new faces that I think will be great for us because they'll provide much-needed extra runners. And we also have, like, Logan Conroy coming back. He'll be a great runner.
0: What do you think it is about this program that, again, consistently – churns out champions and other athletes that go on to compete in college in cross country? What's kind of the magic formula of this program, do you think?
1: I think it's really the culture that Ed establishes, because he, like, really requires you to be, like, bought into his program and know it, like, trust in what he's doing. And so I think when he finds people who will buy into what he's trying to, like, preach, that's when you get the good runners.
0: How has the beginning of the season gone for you so far through about three meets?
1: It's been pretty well so far. We had our home opener here, which I won, and then we raced in PA, which we placed second as a team against some other good, very good PA teams.
0: Are you where you thought you'd be or where you hoped to be time-wise at this point?
1: I think so, but it's still early. We've only ran, like, I'd say one real race. I think I'll know after a couple more, but I think as the season, like, so far, I think so.
0: What is your goal? What was your state championship time, first of all, and what's your goal for this year?
1: I think it was 15:57, and I want to run, like, under 15:45 this year and obviously win again.
0: Okay, so you said you shaved 15 seconds off between freshman and sophomore, so roughly 12 to 15 seconds off this year. That's kind of the goal?
1: Yeah, definitely.
0: College-wise, I know you're just a junior, you've got a lot of time, but as you mentioned, that process has kind of started, right?
1: Yeah. Schools, like, you have to reach out to schools, and I've started to. I've gotten responses, and I've called with some schools, but nothing, like, anything yet.
0: Academically, where do you excel, and what do you enjoy?
1: I really like science stuff. I think I do that the best in those classes.
0: So when you make your college decision, will it be a combination of academics and the program, the athletic program?
1: Oh, definitely, for sure. Academics is a huge part to me because I want to go to a good school, not just for running.
0: Mm-hmm. What are some of the top cross-country schools in the country? I guess a better question is, where have athletes that have been through here previously gone on to have success?
1: Well, you can look at Drew Zundel. He's at Syracuse now, and they're one of the top teams in the nation. You have Tyler Umbright at Pitt in the ACC, which they should be good this year. They're on the come up. And you had Josh Edwards go to Oregon a couple years ago, which they've always been a solid program.
0: What sort of inspiration do you draw from that, seeing those guys have success at the places they've chosen?
1: It definitely drives me to, like, push myself harder because I want to do what they do.
0: Last thing for you, the rest of the season, you've been through this a couple of times, so... Again, do you do the same thing every week? Do you back off a little bit as it gets closer to the postseason? How do you ramp up to be running your best in mid to late October?
1: Well, for the most part, like right now through the next couple

0: Weeks will keep it the same, pretty consistent. But as we get closer in the weeks leading up, we'll decrease a little bit, but not a ton.
1: That is University junior Micah Gaynor, reigning state cross-country champ and our UHS Student of the Week. Inside UHS coming up, we'll learn about the Kindness Committee on the UHS campus. 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
1: Coverage at 8 o'clock following the Sunday Sports Line. The NFL here on WAJR. It is a high school football Friday, and it's halftime of University at Fairmont Senior as we go inside UHS. Tonight, we'll introduce you to the chair of the Kindness Committee, social studies teacher Brendan Jeklin. Jeklin heads this committee, which aims at making the day just a little bit better for faculty members at UHS.
3: If we can make everybody smile every once in a while, that's my goal.
4: Is this something that's relatively new, or has this been going for a while, or where did it come? Where'd the concept come from?
3: I started here at University High last school year, and when I came in, the teacher I replaced was on the Kindness Committee, and that was the committee I would have picked. And so it worked out well to I kind of slid into that committee right away, and I like kindness. I like making sure everybody's having a good time when I can, and so this year, the opportunity to become the chair of that committee came up, and I was willing to do that because I know hopefully I'll be here a long time and I can keep spreading kindness for a long time around the school.
4: So what are some of the ideas? What are some of the concepts?
3: I think really it's just small acts of kindness. So like a big thing we're looking at is we want to celebrate people's birthdays. The main focus of a kindness committee is for our teachers. And so I think spreading kindness to our teachers and creating a environment where everyone can feel joy in their workday, it spreads not only into their classrooms, but into their lives outside of school. We all want to feel celebrated. We all want to smile at least once in a day. And so that's kind of our goal, is to make people smile.
4: So there's so many outside pressures that people deal with, right? So if they come to school and maybe it's not a great day outside of school, it helps to, you know, like you say, give them a smile, give them a little bit of joy, and that spreads hopefully into their classroom.
3: That's my goal. I mean, especially as someone where coming into this last year and coming in this year, and as a teacher, I started here in a weird time of the school year where I was getting to know people like a few weeks into the year. It wasn't the start of the year for me. And so now that I'm starting a year with everybody, it allows me not only to see where I can impact others, but also with our committee, it's not just me. Several of us are able to work together as a team to hopefully make a difference for everybody and just create that environment that allows them, if we're having a bad day away from this or if we're having a bad day here, to remember that there's a reason we're here. We are all a team, we're all a community, and that we all can work together.
4: So you've started last year, and one of the first things you mentioned is this is a real family environment. I mean, I've been around here on the periphery for many years, and that's the main thing that I take away when I visit with people who work here. So give me a sense of that, kind of the family and the community here at University High.
3: I'll say right away, this is my third year teaching, and so going into my second year, you never expect to be starting a new job like a couple weeks in. But right away, I felt very welcomed and very seen in any questions I had. I never felt like I had a dumb question, and that can always be scary as a young teacher, is asking too many questions. But everyone just immediately welcomed me. I've been able to grow as a teacher here. I've been able to communicate and grow as a team as well. Like, we do so much, especially as a social studies teacher here, our social studies team does so much together collaboratively that I've learned so much just from listening to them teach, but also asking them questions about what I'm doing. And so that small aspect of family that grows in a school allows it to feel like a special place where you can really grow as a teacher.
4: 3 years as a teacher, what's been most gratifying so far?
3: I think for me, it's like small acts of kindness from the kids. The other day, a student gave me a free Dr. Pepper at McDonald's, and that was cool. Yeah. You know, sometimes the small things are really impactful, and they don't realize how big that is for us. And so with the Kindness Committee, if we can create those small acts of kindness from each other, it has that impact. Like, it can be something super minuscule, mm-hmm. but it will impact your day because you'll be thinking about it later. And it's like, oh, wow, that made me smile a little bit today.
4: Yeah, and you've got to get to know the kids, right? Again, because you have no idea what they deal with outside of these walls. So you get to know them a little bit and make them feel welcome and comfortable here.
3: I think that, to me, especially as a teacher, and I think to everyone here, that's one of our major goals, is that we have so many students who are coming in. One of our big goals this year is how we interact with everybody and make sure they are all on that same playing field. So much can happen in a day. You could talk to kids and you find out what they did over the weekend. It's like, so much can happen over a short amount of time that when it's time to come back together, it's important that everybody feels seen or welcomed in that environment. And I think that so many of us here have built that environment around the school.
4: On the flip side, what's been the most challenging aspect in 3 years?
3: I think that planning is always hard, and I started at a school that had 45-minute periods, going to a block schedule that has an hour 25 early on. My lessons ran a little short. Now I plan too long. And so it's finding the balance of, like, okay, what's the perfect medium?
1: That is University High School social studies teacher Brendan Jacklin, the chair of the Kindness Committee. And that's Inside UHS for this High School Football Friday, September 25th. Stay tuned. The second half kickoff is coming up next on WHAR.
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1: Getting set for the second half here, 28-14. University leads Fairmont Senior. The captains, Harrison Helbig, Christian Rapchak, meeting at the middle of the field, and University will get the ball to start the third quarter. 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And the Hawks will get the football to start the second half as Hall of Fame coach John Kelly rejoins us. Good news is the Hawks are up by two scores. The bad news is they've lost a couple of defensive players who will not be returning tonight. Waylon Fowler up front, Max Vitale at the linebacker position. So the Hawks will have to go on here the rest of this game without two defenders.
10: Well, everybody's facing some adversity, but the adversity they have right now is caused by number one,
1: yeah,
10: Mr. Elijah Holmes, and I don't know what the answer to that is except keep scoring.
1: Yeah. Well, Vitale's definitely out. I see Fowler on the sidelines with his helmet on.
10: Yeah, he looks like he's ready to go.
1: We'll see when the Hawks go out on defense for the first time.
10: Let's hope that's not real soon.
1: It'll be University's football to start this third quarter of play.
10: Again, that middle return, if we get if he kicks it deep.
1: Ben Smith will kick it off, and here's the run-up. He's going to
10: squib it. That happen.
1: Might go out of bounds. Yeah, it does go out of bounds. Went out of bounds at the 24-yard line, so the Hawks will have good field position here, their first possession of the third quarter.
10: 35-yard line. Here we go.
1: 28-14. University in front. Three touchdown passes for Harrison Helbig in this game. Two to Hayden George. One to Kyle Weaver. Brody Kaler with a touchdown run.
10: What I'd do here, Kyle, I'd get that running game going like we did on the first drive. You know, let's make them bring some of them other people they're dropping back up there to support the run. And then I think Harrison, it'll open things up throwing it. But Kaler needs to get the football a little bit more.
1: Brody Kaler will start this second half in the backfield. He's got 72 yards unofficially on six carries so far and a touchdown. His eighth touchdown of the year. First down run, Helbig to pass. He steps up, throws left, pass caught, out of bounds, short gain, grabbed by Brandon Custer. And it's a gain of about 5 yards up to the 30-yard line.
10: I don't know if you've seen what I've seen, but Brody Kaler just came out of the backfield on a wheel route. There wasn't anybody in Fairmont knew he was there, so maybe the people upstairs seen that.
1: Custer with his second catch. Now they throw it out right. There's Custer with his third catch. Dips his shoulder, gets a first down, nearly broke away, and he battles forward up over the 45 to the 47-yard line.
10: Tremendous effort by him.
1: So the Hawks go to Custer twice.
10: I mean, he broke a couple of tackles, and he was not going to be denied.
1: That's an 18-yard gain.
10: Absolutely. Great Jake job.
1: Custer with his second catch here. Third catch of the game. Hawks with tempo. And they throw it out left side. Here's Kaler on the move. Kaler gets a first down run. Spinning. Gets hit. Won't go down at all. They get him out of bounds at the 38. So on the swing pass, completion to Kaler.
10: That was open coming this way the last time when, like I say, he started to run a wheel route. But he went left that time. Boy, he got hit hard on the lower body. He's limping a little bit.
1: 13 yards on that pass and catch. First down at the 39. Snap is back. Helbig sets up the screen. There's Custer again. Custer runs outside the numbers. Now cuts back inside and gets tripped up at the 29-yard line. The Hawks are on the move.
10: Well,
1: gain of 10 there.
10: Again, that's what I was talking about. Throw those quicks out, quick outs or bubble screens or just stand-up quicks. They're backed off so far that if you catch that, you're going to gain 8, 10 yards. And Custer's making great runs after the catch.
1: Got a Fairmont senior player down as the whistles blow.
10: And
1: that's Eli Martin down at the 19-yard line.
10: He's looking like he got a leg injury.
1: He's going to get up and get to the sidelines under his own power. Hawks striking quickly here. They've moved it down to the 30-yard line. Fairmont senior, second down and short with the ball on the 30.
10: This passing game right now is nothing more than long handoffs. I mean, it is a pass, but we're just taking the quick outs, the quick hitters, and a little swing pass to Brody. And that's what you got to do. I mean, that'll slow down their rush. That'll make those corners come up, and then we can beat them deep.
1: Offense back out there. Custer and Toler wide left. Lewis wide to the right with Custer in the slot to the right. Kaler in there, second and short. Helbig will throw. They throw it right, caught by K.K. Lewis, his first catch of the night. First down to the 20-yard line.
10: Well, you know, they see the same thing I do. They're good coaches. They're hitting that short game right now, and they say, you want to give us 8-10 cushion or 12-10 cushion, we'll take it.
1: 10-yard gain inside the 20. Hawks on the move. Handoff

0: Kaler, and this time they're going to get him in the backfield, no, although he squirts away. Kaler pushing forward. Got a short gain after a play that should have been a negative yardage play.
1: Wow, that they had him dead to rights, didn't they, for a loss. I don't know how he got out of that, but he got a very positive gain, maybe three and a half.
0: Took it to the 16. Second down and 7 coming up. Again, Hawks with tempo. Kaler in the backfield. Here's George in motion. Flip it to him. George cuts inside. George gets spun around, and he'll go
1: tackle.
0: Down. Gain of 1 there to the 14-yard line.
1: Well, that is not designed to cut inside like that, but they took the edge away from us, so they defended that very well.
0: George's third catch, make it his fourth catch, and now we've got all kinds of whistles here. That's going to inhibit the tempo.
1: Did the clock? Well, who knows?
0: Now they crank it back up. The Hawks were at the line ready to go. Yeah, the officials blew it dead. Now we're going again.
1: Now we're waiting for a play to be signaled in, I think.
0: Third down and 4. Helbig takes the snap. Hands off Kaler. Big hole left side. Kaler slips down to the 10-yard line.
1: Yeah, he got the first down, though. Unless, where they mark it at? That's the next question. Because his knee might have went down.
0: Yep, they say he did go down before the first down. So fourth and short, Hawks line up quickly. Likely Kaler again. Kaler does get it again. Kaler is pushed back.
1: He had forward progress, I think.
0: I don't think so.
1: Well, we're going to see, because this guy over here is spotting it. Fairmont thinks they've stopped him, but.
0: Well, first you're right. It's the official on the far sideline.
1: Well, he got up in there, and then
0: it is a first down.
1: When they hit him, the scrum pushed him back. So
0: first down, Hawks at the 10.
1: Big play right there.
0: Kaler converts on fourth down. Snap back to Helbig. He looks to throw. Now there's whistles.
1: We had a wide out over there. I don't know if it's Custer or whatever flinched, and that was a penalty.
0: Cost him 5.
2: False start.
0: Sixth penalty, 70 yards on University. The Hawks have not turned it over tonight. They're plus 2 turnover margin. And University leads 28-14. First and goal from the 15-yard line now. Kaler in the backfield, 3 receivers right. Lewis the wide man. Helbig looks left. He throws it in the end zone. George has his man beat. He makes the catch. It's a touchdown, University. That's Toler. Toler lined up as the wide man to the left, and Helbig laid it out there perfectly. Toler made the grab, and the Hawks are up 34-7.
1: Beautiful pass, but Cal, as you said that, I was looking at this chart saying, you knew he hasn't been involved tonight. It's Toler.
0: 7 Toler.
1: Right off the bat. There it is.
0: So it was Toler on the grab, and that's his fourth touchdown of the year.
1: Well, that was a very efficient drive. Mixed a lot of short passes. You can't cover Toler or George one-on-one, so that's
0: extra point. That's up and through. 9:28 to go, third quarter. University 35, Fairmont Senior 14. We're back after this on WAJR.
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0: Hawks going short but effective on that drive. Completions of 18, 13, 10, 10, 1, and 15. And they score. Evan Toler gets the touchdown from 15 yards out.
1: I've long been a believer. You know, for coaches to make adjustments, they got to get into halftime where they can get everybody together. In-game adjustments are hard, but they see the same thing I was seeing, which is if you're going to back up, we'll throw under you, and then that opens up a lot of things. That was a very efficient drive.
0: 35-14, the Hawks score on the first possession of the third quarter. I've got Harrison Helbig tonight, 13 of 14 for 217 yards.
1: And you know what? Those are just as good as the long passes. So they're protecting him better on that drive, too.
0: University will kick it off.
1: Little chip shot.
0: Yeah, up 35-14. One of the up men catches it at the 34 for Fairmont Senior. A host of Hawks are there. They're going to get it over the 40-yard line, so a decent return, a decent starting spot at least for Fairmont Senior as his teammates drag him off the pile, trying to catch the number of that return man, the up man. That was Cooper Erse.
1: Boy, I like to see that. When they got the, they hit him and it went into a scrum, and I seen him, a lot of white jerseys yanking and trying to pull that ball out. That's one of the drills you do in practice, and it was put in place there.
0: First half, this sophomore Elijah Holmes, 18 carries, 122 yards, and two touchdowns. And that's kept Fairmont Senior in the game without their starting quarterback, Anthony Smith. And the snap this time comes to Rapchick, fakes the toss, then runs up the middle, gets 8 yards before he's tripped up at the 49-yard line. And it's second down and 8 coming up for Fairmont Senior. Rapchick with his 12th carry. He's got 58 yards on the ground. Second and a long 2 for Fairmont Senior. Clock running under 9 minutes, third quarter. University up 35-14 here at Fairmont Senior.
1: Hank Kreitz is in there now at the other linebacker.
0: I think Fowler's back in there. That's very good news.
1: That is.
0: Fowler back in there in the middle of that defense, and this one a pre-snap penalty as the snap had come back to Holmes and the officials blow the play dead.
2: Dead balls. False start.
0: That's a costly one for the Polar Bears on the false start.
2: 5 yard penalty.
0: That's their fourth penalty for 25 yards. Hawks have committed 6 penalties. Fairmont Senior has the only 2 turnovers tonight. 2 fumble recoveries by Kyle Weaver. Play comes in from the sideline with Dominic Trotta, the junior. The clock is stopped. Now they restart it. 8:25 to play, third quarter. University 35, Fairmont Senior 14. Wing back left, receiver left. Snap back. This is, oh, there's another fumble. The Hawks get it again. It was a bad handoff. It came back to Holmes. He tried to get it to Rapchick.
1: Yeah.
0: Ball was on the turf, and Deuce Williams recovers the fumble.
1: I can tell you what happened right there. He was, KK was coming up for a blitz. And I believe Mr. Holmes looked at that and seen him shooting through there and had his eyes on that instead of giving a good handoff. So ball on the ground, Hawks taking advantage again, hopefully.
0: Deuce Williams recovered at the 39. Now University can take a huge step to putting this game away here. They can score after the third turnover by the Polar Bears.
1: Again, I'd follow the same script. Let's run the ball. See, they're pressing now. They can't give up those short passes. So we'll probably go deep on him.
0: Snap is back. Helbig throws short left, and it's caught by George. George gets run out of bounds, though. Shy of the 30-yard line, about the 32.
1: Holmes was a gnat's eyelash from picking that and going the other way. He was right there, man.
2: Complete to number 11, Abe George.
0: Gain of 6.
2: Second fourth.
0: George with his 5th catch tonight. Snap is back. They throw right. This is caught. There's Weaver. Weaver down the sidelines. Weaver, he's out of bounds, but he gets a first down deep in Fairmont Senior territory.
1: Helbig, is this 7-on-7 for Helbig? He's basically saying, you know, when they bring the heat, he knows we're going to have somebody on a check down. So far it's been mostly Weaver, and who's having a great game, and also Kaler over on the other side. So these are very efficient drive.
0: You heard the whistles there. The Hawks took a timeout. So we'll take it with them. 8:03 to go. 35-14, University in front. We're back after this on WAJR.
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0: got the timeout there for an injured player. Our view is blocked by the players on the sideline. And 8:03 left in this third quarter. And it was not a called timeout. It was a timeout for an injured player.
1: Yeah, official. It's official's timeout, so we'll see a lot of movement.
0: First down.
1: It might be a Fairmont senior player, Kyle, because their people were coming over there and talking to him.
0: Yeah, that's not the university training staff.
1: Ours is out there. I think they're just out there to assist since they all work for the same
0: team.
1: That's
0: a cramp.
1: Well, that's what I hope it is.
0: It's a cramp.
1: Whoever it is, whatever team they're on, I hope that's all it is.
0: I saw a blue pant leg go up into the air, and their trainer's working out a cramp with one of their guys. So there he is. He pops up.
1: That would be Jawan Wilson.
0: So Wilson pops up after getting a cramp. It was right near the university sideline.
1: He's fine. He's jogging off now, so that's good.
0: Our view was blocked there of that player that was down.
1: Hope somebody got his helmet because he's going off the field without one.
0: 8:03 left, third quarter. University 35, Fairmont Senior 14. The Hawks with a first down at the Fairmont Senior 21 after the third turnover of the night against Fairmont Senior. And the Hawks to the line of scrimmage. Colton Lawless has played a lot tonight. He's wide man to the right.
1: He has played. He's played well.
0: George in the slot. Two receivers left. K.K. Lewis not playing much offense tonight. Here's a fake, and Helbig on the run. Helbig gets out of bounds. He slides down after a scramble down to the 15-yard line. That's a 6-yard gain. Second down and 4 coming up for UHS.
1: That makes me nervous, Cal. My quarterback's out there getting popped.
0: Second down and 4. Helbig drops back. He's flushed to his left. He's in trouble. He'll be sacked for the first time. Back at the 26-yard line in the sack for Ryder Moran, a Fairmont senior.
1: They brought more than we can block, that's for sure. Again, go back to the running game. Slow that down.
0: Big loss of 12 yards. Third down coming up. Snap back Helbig. Helbig pump fakes. Now he's scrambling again towards the sideline. He'll go out of bounds. Fourth down coming up. You're in no man's land there.
1: Well,
0: you're out to the 30, so it'd be a 47-yard field goal. And good now hit from 44 last week, but I think University will go for it on fourth down.
1: Well, they shot themselves.
0: Nope, they're sending him out there. Here we go.
1: They shot themselves in the foot. They had a nice drive going, and they come up with some 30-yard line. Stay with what you were doing.
0: They're actually going to spot this back at the 37. This will be a 47-yard field goal attempt for Goodnow. He hit a career high 44 last week. This might be a school record as well, as if he can nail it. Snap is back. Hold is down. There's whistles. The field goal is no good.
1: I'm not so sure they didn't step into the neutral zone. You got a little jawing going on out there, that's for sure. Well, of course, they blew it dead, but
0: Eric Snyder's out on the field. I think University called a timeout.
1: Maybe he's going to go for it.
4: Before the flag. Timeout. University.
0: All right, so we'll kick it again.
1: I don't know if we will. I think it might be why he called the timeout, Kyle. Maybe he reconsidered that.
0: Line of scrimmage is the 30, so it was a 47-yard field goal attempt. Brady Goodnow has 9 career field goals, including one from 44 yards last week. So the Hawks call the timeout, 7:26 left in quarter number 3. You're listening to High School Football on WAJR Morgantown as we've reached the 9 o'clock hour. We'll head to Metro News game night following the conclusion of this one. And we can tell you that high school football coverage brought to you in part by Delegate Joe Statler. Proven, reliable leadership, working for our community and fighting for West Virginia. Delegate Joe Statler. You're right, offense is back out there.
1: Yeah, I think that's a good job by Eric. That would be a push to try to get one from 47. I mean, you got a better chance to pick up the first down, even though it's
0: fourth
1: and 18.
0: Snap is back. Helbig to throw. Helbig is rushed. They're getting through here all of a sudden. Helbig throws downfield, and it's incomplete. Intended for Lewis, He had the defender right on his back.
1: He sure did.
0: Pass was out of bounds, though. Eli Martin on the coverage. So the ball goes over on downs. Fairmont Senior, that third turnover doesn't cost him.
1: That's the first time it didn't cost him one of their, but we have got to establish a running game to slow that rush down.
0: Yeah, they're selling out.
1: They're
0: coming
1: selling
0: after
1: out. They're bringing six. We only got five to block. They're bringing seven in that case. And, I mean, he's running for his life, which when you're running, it's difficult to read down the field and see what's out there.
0: Ball back to Fairmont Senior, 7:19 left third quarter, 35-14. University in control here.
1: This guy can pop one easy. He's pretty fast. So let's see if we can play a little good defense.
0: Holmes and Rapchak in the backfield. Snap comes back to Holmes. They flood it left. Now
1: nice
0: they run
1: reverse.
0: To the right.
1: In the back.
0: And a big play down the near sidelines. Catcher finally runs him out of bounds. That was Holmes on the reverse that time. Actually, that's incorrect. That was Chucky Armstrong on the reverse.
1: Great play, but they got away with a block in the back on our corner over there.
0: A gain to midfield, the 50-yard line, 15-yard gain.
1: Well, a nice play off of that normal run where he runs wide one way or the other. A little pitch reverse, excellent call.
0: First down right at midfield for Fairmont Senior. Hawks up 35-14.
1: Looks like a little power backfield now.
0: Three in the backfield. Snap comes back. Rapchik running right. Breaks a tackle. He is free. Fowler drops him at the University 41-yard line. Fowler tackled him from behind, but that's a 40 to the 40. That's a 10-yard gain and a first down.
1: Beating us up front, that's for sure.
0: 13 carries, 68 yards, Rapchik. Fairmont Senior again working this clock. University up 35-14, but Fairmont Senior stayed in the game with this run game. They haven't thrown a pass all night with their starting quarterback, Anthony Smith, out of the game.
1: We're still in the third quarter, so this is a long way from being over.
0: First down at the University 40.
1: The power backfield again.
0: Wing back is Ryder Moran. Long count. Snap comes back. They run the reverse. Nope, they fake it this time. Holmes with it. Great tackle by Deuce Williams. A loss back at the 43-yard line. Did not bite on that fake. And Williams with the tackle for loss.
1: Not only was it a great play by Williams, but he got blocked. That was a block in the back when he was chasing him. I don't know what those officials are saying. Maybe they don't see a good view like I have. But
0: loss of two.
1: I think Holmes got shaken up a little bit that time.
0: Second down and 12. Holmes out of the game.
1: Yeah, he was limping when he got up. I think Deuce landed on his ankles.
0: Rapchak and Moran in the backfield. Second and 12. Snap back, Rapchak. Rapchak gets hit right up the middle. Fowler's there. He grabbed him. Hank Kreitz over the top. Helped on that tackle as well. Now Kyle Weaver's limping off the field. He got rolled up maybe in that pile. So Cooper, nope, this is George, is going to come in the game, and one of the defensive backs is going to move up to linebacker. So it's third down and seven. Two down territory for Fairmont Senior. Well, you've got George lined up there at linebacker. Snap comes back. Rapchik finds a hole left side, bursts through there, gets a first down. Down to the University, 22-yard line.
1: We just don't have an answer for it simply because we only have a three-man line. They're just blocking down on them, and then Rapchak just rolling it back like a good zone play.
0: First down at the University, 27. Time-consuming drive here for Fairmont Senior.
1: They're just clicking off 7, 8, 10-yard gains. Got to do a little bit better of stop initially.
0: Holmes is out of there. It's Rapchak taking the direct snaps.
1: Yeah, Rapchak's become a force now because he's so powerful. He's
0: closing in on 100 yards. Snap comes back. Hawks load the line. They hand it off. This is Moran left time. He breaks a tackle. Moran inside the 10. Touchdown saving tackle by Jaden Catcher down at the 6-yard line. That's a 21-yard gain.
1: That's the first carry for the up back, the H back in the backfield, the power back, and he did a nice job.
0: Got 21. Moran and Rapchak in the backfield again. First and goal at the 6. Snap comes back. Rapchak running right, runs into resistance, gets dropped at the 2. Catcher there. Gavin Stone there. Second down and goal at the 2-yard line.
1: Well, Fairmont is definitely exposing some things, but if they just put this offense in this week, you really have to commend them. They are executing it excellent.
0: Second down and goal. To the line of scrimmage. Rapchak, Moran in the backfield. Snap back a Rapchak. Right up the middle, zigzagging to the goal line. And they say he's down at the one. They kept him out. Hawks kept him out. Fairmont, third down and goal.
1: Fairmont players indicated touchdown, but the linesman came in and said no. But I would say that's maybe 4 inches away.
0: 16 carries for Rapchak. Yeah, the nose of the football is right on the goal line. Third down and goal. Clock running. 3:12 left in this third quarter. Hawks defense trying to push him back. We've got Hayden George in the game at the linebacker position. So Vitale and Weaver out of the game. Rapchak will take the snap. And he fumbled it. Rapchak falls on the turf back at the 5. It's going to be fourth down.
1: They have.
0: Went right through his hands.
1: That was a good snap. It wasn't the center's fault. But
0: there comes Weaver back in the game.
1: That was one of those things where he started to run before he had the football and dropped it. But, you know, they've killed themselves with fumbles. I mean, if they score here, fine. But if they don't, they missed a couple opportunities.
0: Loss of 4 back to the 5-yard line. Fourth and goal from the 5.
1: Is that Holmes coming back in?
0: See when they break the huddle.
1: Yeah,
0: yes, it
1: is.
0: So Holmes and Rapchak Moran in the backfield.
1: I think they're going to run this to the left and try to go wide.
0: Fourth down and 5 coming up. Snap back to Holmes. Holmes to the right. Hawks are there. Catcher with the tackle. Ball over on downs for the third time. The Hawks stop him on fourth down.
1: Outstanding. Outstanding job by the Hawks. And they shot themselves in the foot again with that fumble. They were, what'd you say, right on the goal line.
0: Yeah.
1: Right?
0: So catcher was there. Kyle Weaver back in the game. He was there. Ball over on downs to the University with 2:05 to go in the third quarter. Hawks up 35-14.
1: I don't know if Holmes has the okay to go whichever side he went to, but he went completely away from the power side, the unbalanced side, and tried to get the short side corner. We had a linebacker and a corner free over there.
0: University from its 6. Here's a toss.
1: There you go.
0: And Kaler starts right, comes all the way back left. Helbig throws a block. Now Kaler's got ahead of steam at the 20.
1: The flag's coming.
0: And he's at the 30. He's at the 40. Still running. There's another flag. Kaler down the field. Kaler at the 30 with a caravan of blockers. He's at the 10. He scores
1: back
0: a touchdown, but there's laundry all over the field.
1: Well, there's going to be a block in the back or a hold back at the 10. I don't know what this open field one was at the 40.
0: Two flags down at the 40.
1: Yeah, so whatever it was, two people seen it.
0: Would have been a 94-yard touchdown run for Brody Kaler.
1: Well, Fairmont will take the penalty down there by the 10-yard line, I'm sure. But, you know, Brody needs a little blow right now after sprinting that far. And he's going to get it. Let's get catcher in the game. Tremendous run, though, wasn't it?
0: Got an injured Fairmont senior player down in the end zone.
1: Out of the
0: How did
1: end
0: that
1: zone.
0: Happen?
1: Yeah, that's bizarre. They were all behind him.
0: So the timeout comes with 1:44 left in the third quarter.
1: They're all the officials are over there around the 30 discussing it. Probably have to decide. You know, they have to offer what both penalties are, but I'm sure Fairmont's going to take the one that pretty much happened when Brody reversed field.
0: Flag down at the 10. Two flags at the 40, and an injured Fairmont senior player down in the back of the end zone.
1: Which he wasn't there. I mean, that's what I'm saying. Did he just run out there? So we're going back to the 10-yard line. The official with the ball is.
0: The player's up. That's Isaac Barksdale, a junior.
1: Yeah, that's good. Is he limping or just taking his time?
0: He's taking his time.
1: So we're going back to the original line of scrimmage and see what's going on. Obviously, it's against the Hawks, or we would take a touchdown.
0: University with multiple penalties on this. It's taken all of the officials.
1: As I say, we got an absolute cabinet meeting out there.

0: All six of them right now, or five of them. The other one's down here holding the ball. We'll probably have to decide how they're going to announce this. Here we go.
1: The officials go to pick up their flags.
2: We have three penalties on the play.
0: Three, coach.
2: Holding on the offense, number 70. Then we got personal foul, number 2. And then we got a personal foul, number 11 on the offense, with an ejection on number 11.
1: Well, hey, George just got thrown out.
0: What would he get thrown out for?
1: So George and Martin apparently got tangled up, and Hayden George just got ejected from the game.
0: Well, he has to, I believe he has to sit out next week, doesn't he?
1: Yes. So he'll miss the rest of this game and next week against Lindsley. So why would you throw out one and not the other? That's another
0: yeah,
1: question.
0: I was going to say, if both people, well, the only thing I can think was language. I mean, I'm guessing.
1: But each of the players got a personal foul, and those were the flags that flew at the 40-yard line.
2: Played it down.
0: So we're clear back. We'll get the ball again, first and 10 at the 7.
3: After all that, first and 10, University from the 7-yard line.
1: The Hawks with a first down at the 7-yard line, sorting all of that out, and it negated a 94-yard touchdown run by Brody Kaler. So Hayden George out for the rest of the game, and he's taking his helmet off and sitting on the bench on this near sideline.
0: Yeah, he's probably in mourning as to why he did what he did.
1: The officials spot the ball down, and we await the okay to restart that game. And the Hawks substitute at wide receiver again. Man. KK Lewis hasn't played a lot of wideout tonight. He's in there now, wide man to the right. Snap comes back, hand off Kaler. And Kaler gets hemmed in this time, spun around.
0: Nice, nice game.
1: He pushes the pile out to about the 14-yard line. So a gain of about 7 for Brody Kaler there.
0: Weaver coming out. He's still limping.
1: Well, the Hawks have been in a football game tonight.
0: That's for sure. Plus, they're facing a little bit of adversity.
1: Right.
0: Even though they have a lead, they got some people that.
1: Second down coming up. Catcher and Kaler both in the game. Hand off Kaler. Pops it out right side. Gets a first down. Turns it up over the 20 to the 22. That's a 7-yard gain for Kaler.
0: He is so good. I mean, he's just flowing with the. He's tired. He's coming off. He is. That 90-yard sprint probably wore him out.
1: Catcher was in the game, so catcher will stay in the game at running back unofficially for Kaler.
0: Yeah, this is good. We're milking some time off the clock doing this, too.
1: And taking it down under a minute. Snap back, handoff catcher, his first carry of the night.
0: And
1: catcher,
0: there it goes. There's 6 yards.
1: And he brings it up to the 28-yard line. It is a 6-yard gain
3: one,
1: for catcher.
3: I mean, catcher with the carry for the
0: this
3: Hawks.
0: Is what you do until they stop it. Then you can think about throwing it.
3: Brought down by Taylor Silver.
1: Unofficially, 11 carries, 94 yards for Kaler. Here's catcher again, gets a first down, and pushing up over the 40 to about the 41.
0: Now we're going to play a little bit of their game. We're just going to run the football down their throat.
1: 13 yards for catcher, and a first down at the 41. And
0: he was very close to popping that one.
1: 20 seconds left. We'll see if the Hawks run a play. Of course they will.
0: Yeah, they will. They're all tempo. Here comes one off the edge.
1: Snap back, hand off Kaler. Kaler.
0: Another nice gain.
1: Drugged down at the 45, but it's a 5-yard gain, and that'll be the final play of quarter number 3. We head to the fourth, and University leads Fairmont Senior 35-14. We're back after this on WAJR.
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3: Start of the fourth quarter, 35-14. University leading Fairmont Senior, and the Hawks grinding it on the ground here. Brody Kaler has come out of the game. It's Jaden Catcher.
4: This is what you do right now, is you keep doing it until they stop it.
3: 23 yards on his first three carries. Snap is back. Toss it to Catcher. Running right. Catcher gets the corner. Catcher gets a first down. Catcher into Fairmont Senior territory, down at the 45. That's a 10-yard gain, so make it 33 yards on four carries for Jaden Catcher. Hawks quickly over the ball. First down at the Polar Bears 45. Three receivers left. K.K. Lewis wide right. Snap back, Helbig. Helbig throws it deep down the right sideline. Lewis is there, but it's slightly overthrown off his fingertips, out of bounds at the 6-yard line, just the second incomplete pass thrown by Aiden George tonight.
4: He just blew by the corner and he was open and just a little bit overthrown. You got their secondary thinking about run now, and that's why something like that opens up.
3: Second and 10 from the 45 of Fairmont Senior.
4: Don't be afraid to run the ball again here, guys.
3: Toller in motion, handoff, Catcher. Catcher squirts free. Catcher down to the 30. Catcher to the 25. Catcher still churning, out of bounds at the 16-yard line, and flags fly everywhere. Three Polar Bear players ran Catcher down to the turf, about 7 yards out of bounds.
4: I'm not sure that they're going to call a personal foul on us, because when Catcher went out of bounds, he did a little bit of it's going to be interesting. You know, it could be. I mean, they hit him, what, 7-8 yards out of bounds,
3: right?
4: But Catcher reacted to that by slamming him. Two flags from the same official. I've never seen him. He's a two-gun gunslinger.
3: That's a 28-yard gain.
5: Number two here. Dead ball, personal foul.
4: Yeah, it's going to be offsetting.
5: Number one.
3: Well, now wait a minute. He got hit 7 yards out of bounds.
4: Yeah, and that's why he reacted to that. I mean, I don't think Coach Snyder is real happy about that. So the gain's good. I was going to say, he's starting to walk backwards like it's negated.
3: Well, here's another flag.
4: Oh, that's on the flag. That's on our bench. Somebody better get control down there. One of the coaches said something he shouldn't have.
3: Well, he got hit 7 yards out of bounds.
4: I agree, Kyle.
3: By three guys. Not one guy, not two guys, by three guys.
4: And he was excited about his run. He tried to get up, and he engaged the kid. Sideline warning.
3: Well, you're right. The Hawks need to regain composure here because some bad things
4: have
3: happened
4: right
3: there.
4: And I'm trying to see why that's a penalty. You're only allowed to have three coaches in the box at the snap of the ball, but all those coaches can be up in that white box until then.
3: Back to action here. Handoff, Catcher. He's going to try to finish off this drive right up the middle. Catcher to the five, and he gets into the end zone for a touchdown, and the sideline erupts. 18-yard touchdown run. Jaden Catcher, who says, take that.
4: Yeah, that's how you get a penalty. Well, they made use of everything right there. That was outstanding drive. Good running by Catcher. It's nice to have him fill in for Brody.
3: Catcher ran the ball
4: every time.
3: Six times.
4: Yeah, I was gonna say, every time except one.
3: Six times, 79 yards on that drive for Catcher. And the extra point is coming. The kick is through the uprights. 11:21 to play. It's 42-14, University in front, and we're back after this on WAJR.
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3: 42-14, University leading Fairmont senior here in the fourth quarter, 11-21 to play. Jaden Catcher, you know, Brody Kaler came out for a blow, and Jaden Catcher came in and ran the ball six times and capped off the drive with a touchdown run. Catcher's third touchdown of the year. And the Hawks lead it 42-14. So they've suffered some injuries defensively.
4: Yes, they have.
3: Most significantly, Max Vitale, middle linebacker, is certainly out for the game. Waylon Fowler got hurt, got a stinger, came back into the contest, and Kyle Weaver's limped off a couple of times. And then, of course, the ejection of Hayden George. 42-14. Hawks in front despite all that. Fairmont Senior, of course, without its quarterback. Here's a bouncer back to the 15-yard line.
4: Custard is always the first one down.
3: Yeah, Custard gets there, and there's Mizell. The Hawks are fired up.
4: Yeah, they are fired
3: up. And now we got flags yet, but the officials got to get control of this. That was Eli Martin.
4: 57 just blasted one of our guys. I think Fairmont Senior has realized they're getting getting it handed to them now, and they're going to start something.
3: Mizell
4: on
3: that.
4: Here comes a flag over here, so somebody running off the field said something. We didn't have a white shirt in the area. Our kids are asking the crowd to get into it.
3: And you hear the reaction.
4: Please don't do something stupid and you get kicked out for next week, because that's going to be a tough game.
3: You've already had one player ejected. They'll be out next week. You hear the university fans reacting. Another sideline warning. Nope. We got a ruckus in Fairmont tonight. It'll be Fairmont Senior football at the 21-yard line. Hawks are up 42-14.
4: I don't know what Fairmont's upset about. They're the ones that have shot themselves in the foot. What do we have? How many turnovers they have? Four?
3: They've got three turnovers. Fumbled it four times.
4: Yeah, that's what it is, yeah.
3: They've got three turnovers. Well, this rivalry is going to continue, at least for the next 3 years.
4: You know, scary part, Rapchak's a junior, Holmes is a junior, and Smith, who's not playing tonight, the quarterback, is a junior. So they're all going to be back next year. Now what?
3: Well, we got stoppage. The officials are sending the university players over to the sidelines.
4: We got an assistant principal out there talking to the officials, and we got one of the Fairmont senior administrators talking to the official on our sideline. This is interesting, Kyle.
3: Yeah, somebody's come out of the stands for Fairmont Senior, like you said, and is talking to the referee. That's an administrator. You're right. Nobody from the Fairmont Senior sideline. And he's being sent away.
4: Security.
3: Wow. this is different. But, yeah, that's an administrator or someone who's come out of the stands or from the sidelines. It was nobody from the Fairmont senior bench, and now he's going to exit out of the end zone.
4: Well, he was standing down there with a policeman.
3: Back to action. First down, Fairmont senior at the 21-yard line. Holmes in there at quarterback. Snap comes back, and they will run the reverse. The Hawks are there, and they scamper out of bounds. They run that reverse again to Chucky Armstrong.
4: And almost, here's another flag, Cal. This is not good.
3: Flag down in the university defensive backfield at the 36-yard line.
4: Got a hold on Fairmont Senior. Must have been downfield, I guess.
3: Armstrong went out of bounds at about the 25.
4: We almost had him in the backfield for a big loss, but credit the young man. He ran right through that one.
5: Hovey on the offense, number three.

0: fired up right now. Something took place that lit the fire.
1: Rapchak with his 18th carry. Short gain. And it's second down and 14. Fairmont Senior still running clock. Hawks are up 42-14. The players and the coaches still trying to get the fans involved here. Snap comes back, this time to Holmes. Holmes starts left, comes back right. Weaver is there. Weaver gets him down at the 20-yard line. Stayed with him. He spun twice, but Weaver had him around the knees and brought him down.
0: Another flag. I got to believe that might have been a little chirping by University High.
1: Well, the tackle was made at the 20. The flag came down at the 22. Clock stopped, 9:56 to go.
0: I tell you what, Cal Weaver has been a force tonight. Yeah. Both offense, defense, special teams.
2: Dead ball on Sports Line. 7-5.
0: That's on
1: Fowler.
0: That had to be something he said.
1: 42-14, the Hawks in front, but this has gotten chippy.
0: Well, I wouldn't be afraid. I mean, I don't tell them how to coach, but might want to call timeout and say, listen, you know, you're excited, you're fired up, you got everything going your way. Let's just still play football and keep our mouths shut.
1: That gives Fairmont Senior a first down. Yeah, first down at the 35.
0: And some life. Rap check by himself back there now.
1: Empty. Two receivers left, single receiver right. The receiver jumped offside, and they didn't call it. The wide receiver left side jumped offside. He knew it. He looked back at the official. They didn't call it. Rap check brought the ball to the 41. He was 3 yards offside when that ball was snapped.
0: Yeah, I agree with you. I don't know if – I'll give the official benefit of the doubt. Maybe he didn't see it, but I hope they're not just going to say, let's just let it go and get this over with. That's not the way you play the game. If you see a penalty, call a penalty.
1: The receiver jumped and looked back at the official. But the play stands, second down and 6 at the 41.
0: I'm 3 yards offside. Am I okay?
1: Clock is running, 8:45 left. Hawks are up 42-14. Two receivers left. Rapchak alone in the backfield. It's empty. He will take the snap and run it. And he dives up to the 44.
0: A little short, maybe.
1: I think he might be short. We'll see where they spot it.
0: Where are they going to spot that?
1: Oh, they give him a first down. That's a generous spot.
0: That's a first down, that's for sure.
1: It is a first down. Gain of 6. Coach, he was down at the 44. They spotted it at the 45.
0: Maybe they're just trying to get this over with.
1: First down, Fairmont Senior.
0: We're not going to have a running clock unless the Hawks score.
1: That's true. Fairmont Senior trying to keep it alive, trying to consume the clock and score, get closer.
0: Consuming the clock, that's for sure.
1: 42-14, University in front. Snap back, Rapchak running right. Ducks down, takes it into University territory to about the 49. That's a 5-yard gain for Rapchak.
0: I'll give that young man a lot of credit. He's a tough cookie, buddy. He's not getting great blocking. He's just trying to find a little crease and putting his shoulder down and running hard.
1: He's got more carries than Holmes now, again, unofficially.
0: Well, I think Holmes is beat up a little bit.
1: Unofficially, I've got a Rapchak, 93 yards, 21 carries. I've got Holmes, 20 carries, 117 yards. And they've yet to throw a pass tonight. Again, with their starting quarterback, Anthony Smith, out injured. Second down and 5, right at midfield, 7:20 left in this contest. University up 42-14, whistles, timeout. We'll take it with them. We need a break. Everybody needs a break. 42-14, Hawks in front. We're back after this on WAJR.
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1: 7:19 left, fourth quarter. It is University 42, Fairmont Senior 14. And the timeout called will resume play. Second down and five, the ball right at midfield. The University's going to win this game. It just determined here what the final score will be. And
2: yeah, let's get out of here without getting anybody else hurt.
1: Or thrown out,
2: because that's
1: already lost Hayden George.
2: We're going to have a tough homecoming game next week with Lindsley.
1: Snap comes back. They're going to throw the football for the first time. It's up for grabs. That should be picked off, and it is intercepted by Mizell. Fairmont Senior brought Dominic Trotta, a junior, into the game. He dropped back for the first time tonight. Threw the ball up for grabs. Nico Mizell made the interception, his second of the year. That's the fourth University defensive turnover. They're plus four in turnover margin. It'll be Hawks ball at the 21-yard line.
2: Well, great job by Nico, but in all honesty, they just threw that up. He just waited for it. He played center field, just waited for it to come down.
1: He was on his back foot, and he just threw it straight up in the air. And there were two University defenders there, so there was no doubt one of them was going to get it unless they fought for it. And Nico Mizell made the interception. First interception tonight, seventh of the year for the University defense. And the Hawks have forced a total of 15 turnovers in four games. Helbig will hand it off to Kaler, who's back in there. Kaler gets the edge. Kaler close to a first down as he goes out of bounds. 7:10 left. The Hawks are up 42-14.
2: I see that drone flying.
1: Think
2: around.
1: It's a flag?
2: I think it's a flag. Yeah. I'm like, oh no.
1: It's flying in and out of my line of sight too.
2: Yeah, it goes right in front of us.
1: 11-yard gain for Kaler. That puts him over 100 yards.
2: And that'll put him well over.
1: Well, Kaler,
2: he's not down yet.
1: He's still battling here as he gets the carry. Got spun around at the 35, advanced it to the 37.
2: Another Fairmont Senior player down.
1: He's going to, well, there's two down. One got up. The other one stays down. Kaler, his career high, 104 on the ground that he got against Parkersburg South earlier this year. Again, unofficially, I have him for 105, and we've got an injured player who gets up to his feet. He's going to get to the sidelines. That's Alec McGinnis, one of their 310-pound defensive linemen.
2: Where do they find those guys? University, I can't find those guys.
1: 305 guys.
2: Could you imagine if they wouldn't have called that one back on Kaler? He'd have been over 200 yards.
1: Yeah. 94-yard run negated. Again, unofficially, 12 carries, 105 for Brody Kaler.
2: And what's catcher have?
1: Catcher has 79 yards.
2: That's not a bad night for a passing team.
1: Seven carries, 79 yards, and most were on that last drive where he got a touchdown.
2: Yeah, he was a man.
1: Restart the clock, 6:50 to play. There comes Custer in motion through the formation left to right, handed off to Kaler. Uh-oh. Kaler breaks a tackle. Kaler at midfield and gets tripped up out of bounds at the 45 of Fairmont Senior.
2: You can see that coming. They brought eight and brought the house, and Kaler just seen that and bounced outside, nearly broke it.
3: First down, University.
1: Quick snap. Hand off Kaler again. Around the right edge. Another big run for Kaler. He breaks it. He's at the 30. He's at the 20. Down the sidelines. Touchdown. 45-yard run. And a score for Brody Kaler. And the Hawks add to the lead in the fourth quarter. 45-yard touchdown run. Brody Kaler. And that's 9 for him this season, his second tonight.
2: Bottom line, they're still trying to win, but they have to tackle, and they're not tackling anybody right now. The air is out of them. Well,
1: line up for the extra point here.
2: I'm glad to see him get that. He's worked awfully hard tonight. And he,
3: whoever running the drone, it needs to be off the field.
2: Yeah.
1: Well, there's a warning for the drone. That we have seen it all tonight.
2: Yes, we have.
1: That's a first. That is a first.
2: 49 years as a coach.
1: That first drone teacher, warning.
2: And I ever, exactly. I never dreamed we'd have a drone issue.
1: 6:29 left, 48-14 University. And now we'll get this running fourth quarter clock.
2: I see mosquitoes bigger than that in Louisiana.
1: Probably cockroaches, too.
2: Yeah, exactly.
1: Here's the extra point. It's good. 49-14 University, and we'll take a break. We've got more coming up right after this on WAJR.
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1: 6:29 left. University 49, Fairmont 14. Let's get that clock running.
2: That's what I said.
1: Well, official.
2: This has got North Marion and Lincoln 40 all going into the fourth quarter, but I thought he announced that Lincoln won the game.
1: 40 apiece.
2: No,
1: huh?
2: 41. 41-40, North Marion. I don't think that game's over. I think that guy may have been mistaken.
1: Got a shootout there. Of course, North Marion beating this Fairmont State team, or Fairmont senior team, last week.
2: Parkersburg South had a 20-0 lead on John Marshall, ended up losing, or 17-0, ended up losing 27-24 to John Marshall. So they remain winless.
1: The officials start the clock for the kickoff, and here is the kickoff. Goodenow is going to try to pump it through the end zone.
2: That's
1: fumbled and a touchback. It went through the hands of Chucky Armstrong, and it's a touchback. 6:11 left, University 49, Fairmont Senior 14, and again, it's time to run the clock and get this over and go home.
2: Time to get some young guys in there maybe right now. It is in the fourth quarter. It's 35. Yeah, see, that game isn't over. Right now, that clock should run.
1: Yeah, he's right. He just started it. He was about 30 seconds too late, but he just started it.
2: I know it stops on a dead ball after a kick, but
1: the Hawks have their starter still in there defensively.
2: Yeah.
1: Fairmont Senior will come to the line of scrimmage. It's been a physical game tonight, man. A wrap check and Holmes running the ball.
2: Holmes back in there, quarterback, or up, whatever they call that. Now Rapchek moves over and takes over.
1: Rapchek takes the snap. The Hawks are there. Gavin Stone got him from behind and dropped him. Loss of a yard or so. Fowler was in there as well. Cooper high and on that stop. 5:25 left. 49-14. University in front. 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Take us down under 5 minutes to play with this running fourth quarter clock. University up 49-14. Rapchek ready to take the snap. Holmes out of the game. Snap comes back. They hand it off, and there's a fumble. Rapchek got back on it. He handed it off to Isaac Barksdale, who fumbled it. Rapchek got back on top of it.
2: Well, they have shot themselves in the foot tonight.
1: The Hawks have forced four turnovers defensively, three fumble recoveries, two by Kyle Weaver, one by Deuce Williams, an interception by Nico Mizell. Big factor in University up 49-14 here in the fourth quarter. Fairmont Senior's trying to run this clock down. They run the play clock down to 12 before they come to the line of scrimmage. Hawks in front. They'll be 5-0. Lindsley at home next Friday night.
2: Homecoming.
1: Snap is back. And Rapchek drags would-be tacklers up to the 25-yard line. That's a gain of five.
2: Can't help but admire that young man's stamina, heart, and everything else, man. He's trying to make something happen. Played a great game for them.
1: He's at 98 yards unofficially.
2: Let's get him 100.
1: Yeah.
2: He's worked for it.
1: Holmes got over 100. Rapchek needs another positive yard carry to get over 100 yards.
2: I'll go out on a limb and bet he runs it right here.
1: three and a half to play. Hawks nudge forward, get back.
2: They tried to draw us offside again and didn't work, so it's fourth and whatever.
1: Stone and Williams both flinched, but not in the neutral zone. And now we've got
2: gonna be,
1: now they well, play, cl- no, play clock ran out. They get the timeout?
2: Yeah,
1: okay.
2: So.
1: We'll take I
2: thought they knew it was going to run out. So
1: 3:19 left, 49-14, Hawks in front. We're back after this on WAJR.
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1: 9:14, University leading Fairmont Senior. And the Polar Bears ran the play clock all the way down and called a timeout. Hawks start to substitute defensively now. We'll try
2: they're going to punt the football.
1: Catch up with that. Yeah.
2: Well, we think they're going to punt the football.
1: Fourth down and five.
2: They're in punt formation. Let's put it that way.
1: Kaler back to return the punt. Snap is back, plenty of time, kick is off. Kaler runs up, scoops it up off the turf, his knee was down.
2: His knee was down, there's no question about it. It's going to hurt not having George back there.
1: 45-yard line. And we'll see who the Hawks send out offensively here. Harrison Helbig is done, he's not in the offensive huddle. There's 3:18 to play. And University's up 49-14.
2: Wheeling Park was defeated 49-7 by St. Clairsville High tonight. They are having a rough year.
1: Yeah, boy, that's
2: 49 and
1: 100-plus points
2: yeah,
1: in two weeks they've given up. Nico Mizell will take over.
2: Good. I'm glad to see him getting in there. That's who's our running back?
1: Well, Kaler and Catcher are both in there.
2: Oh, boy. That means we could score again. Got some new wideouts out there. A couple of new linemen.
1: Snap is back. Handoff Catcher. He protects the football. Bursts right up the middle. Catcher free at the 40. Catcher at the 30. Catcher at the 20. He's got a blocker. He's at the 5. And he takes it into the end zone for a touchdown. Touchdown run for Catcher. And that one goes 56 yards. And that's probably a career high for Catcher as well.
2: You could tell he was gone as soon as he broke the line of scrimmage. I mean, they had their secondary scattered, and you're not going to – I mean, what a weapon. You know, Kaler's one thing, but what a weapon to have him.
1: Catcher goes for the long touchdown. And we'll add the extra point. That's two touchdowns in a row for Catcher. 55-14. Extra point's good. Take a quick break. Hawks up 55-14. We're back after this on WAJR.
6: Hi, I'm Delegate David McCormick. As we gear up for another exciting season in West Virginia's 82nd District, I stand proudly with the University High School and the Hawks football team. Our athletes strive, our coaches inspire, and our schools mold future leaders. This season, let's cheer them on to victory. Play hard, stay safe, and make us proud. I'm David McCormick, and I'm asking for your vote. I'll be rooting for University High every step of the way. Go Hawks!
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1: After the extra point, University leads Fairmont Senior 56-14. There's 2:48 left in the contest, and we expect the official to start this clock here quickly. University will be 5-0. Lindsley at home next week.
2: I don't know what Lindsley's record is. I know they lost to Steubenville High, and I know they're a prep school, so they get some older guys that can play. And we've played them in JV football quite a few times. Never played them in a varsity game. Got a great coaching staff.
1: Good now to kick it off. As the Hawks are up big, the official restarts the clock. We've got Metro News game night coming up. We'll join Fred and Dave up near the top of the hour. Scores and recaps from all across the state of West Virginia. Here's the kickoff.
2: Another good kick.
1: Right down the middle. returnable, though.
2: Oh!
1: Running with the football. Big hit.
2: Custer just knocked him into neck. He knocked him into the east side.
1: Navarro Edwards on the return, and Custer with the hit.
2: Well, the young man is down. Custer lit up on his way to do what the damage that he did. That was just vicious.
1: And the clock is stopped with 2:23 left in the contest.
2: I'm not so sure they didn't knock that guy out.
1: Well, they're working on it. He's moving. They're working on
2: his good.
1: Left knee.
2: Custer lit him up and just kept right on going. And, I mean, he put a hit on that young man. Nothing more exciting than somebody that runs down there like a kamikaze and just obliterates people.
1: 2:23 left. An injured Fairmont senior player down, flat on his stomach, and they're working on his left leg or his left knee. Hawks are up 56-14. Again, University will be 5-0. Now they roll him over on his back. That's the left knee or the left leg. Had a lot of things in this game. Obviously, more points by the University offense. We've had a ton of penalties. We've had personal fouls in the second half. We've had the ejection of Hayden George out of this second half, which means he'll miss the Lindsley game coming up next week. So that's an unfortunate situation for the Hawks. University leads this one big. Career high rushing numbers for both Brody Kaler and Jaden Catcher. And the Fairmont senior player is up. He's going to need some help to get to the sidelines. That's Barksdale, who's working his way slowly to the sidelines. Catcher, 135 yards on the ground. And Brody Kaler, 167 yards on the ground. To go along with your typical solid passing night from Harrison Helbig, unofficially 15 of 17 for 285 yards. And University leads 56-14. And the Hawks have subbed all over the field defensively.
2: Well, it looks like Fairmont Senior also is sub, so that's good. They have some new kids in the backfield. They might even throw here with the young guys. Who knows?
1: Their only pass attempt tonight's been intercepted. Anthony Smith, the starter, didn't play it down tonight. Warmed up, but did not play.
2: Right now they're playing musical chairs because they don't know how to get lined up, which often happens when you have the young guys going in. And I believe they may have five in the backfield.
1: They start the clock.
2: But they're not going to snap.
1: Play clock's at 15. And well, Fairmont Senior unsure of what to do.
2: Well, I think what you're going to do is run the play clock down just to eat up the time.
1: Play clock's at 4, and the snap comes back. It's nearly bobbled. And here's a running play, running left.
2: Right.
1: This is Joel Wiley, and the Hawks are there defensively.
2: They got the stop. They got some young guys in there that made a couple of plays. I can't see who they were, but they got involved.
1: That'll take us down to 140.
2: Yeah, we're running different people in now. That's good. Give them a couple reps.
1: Preston Smith up front. Miles Kerr, a freshman up front for University. Also, Gage Smith, a junior. Up front, among the linebackers for University, Hunter Haddix. He's got an interception on the season this year.
2: Yeah.
1: Play clock's at 3. It's at 2, and they're running it down. And they snap the ball with 1 second on the play clock. And spinning around is the back, Joel Wiley. Oh, he pushes the pile forward. Still going, and he's going to get a first down run. Still on the move up to the 35. He pushed the entire University defense forward about 15 yards.
2: What a tremendous effort. That young man just says, I ain't going down. He had white shirts clinging on him like ticks on a dog's ear. He couldn't shake anything.
1: And he'll have to snap it one more time. The Hawks substitute one more time defensively as Ethan Bennett, Jr., comes into the game.
2: We're getting everybody in. alternating and what have you. So
1: actually, they don't have to snap it again. The official reset that play clock.
2: So I don't know if this kid will, or coaches probably just say, hey, just stand there. Let's get out of here.
1: 15 seconds left in the game, and it does not appear Fairmont Senior is interested in snapping the ball, although they're over it with 9 seconds left. Clock is at 5. They do take the snap.
2: Hey, we're going to throw the ball.
1: They're going to throw the ball, and it is
2: almost intercepted. Wow.
1: And, again, the credit the clock operator there. He let final 2 seconds roll off after that incomplete pass. Hawks win at 56-14. They're 5-0. We'll wrap this one up in a moment here on WAJR.
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11: 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Hawkins fires the hole. 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
1: Hawks went big tonight here at Fairmont Senior, and a lot of positives in this contest, but unfortunately a handful of negatives, including an injury to Max Vitale, middle linebacker, and Hayden George was ejected from this contest, and he'll miss next week's game. But the Hawks win comfortably, and they are 5-0. Again, balanced tonight. You did have Harrison Helbig go 15 of 17 for 285 yards, and you had both of your running backs, Coach, get career highs in rushing yardage, as you had Jaden Catcher, 8 carries, 135 yards, and Brody Kaler, 14 carries, 167 yards. And the Hawks win this one easily as the clock ran in the fourth quarter, and the Hawks are victorious 56-14.
2: Well, you know, they played without their quarterback, the Smith boy, who was injured. But, you know, in defense of our defense, they come out with something totally different. We didn't prepare for it. And I think it gave us a lot of problems in the first half. But the second half, I thought we pretty well shut it down. And they played into our hands by having so many so many fumbles and turnovers. That really helped us, too. So offense was efficient. Defense was satisfactory.
1: Hawks defense forcing 4 turnovers. The University did not turn it over. They had some penalties, though, negate some big plays. And Fairmont Senior up against it without quarterback Anthony Smith, who warmed up but didn't play. So they threw one pass all night. It was the running backs taking direct snaps. Elijah Holmes unofficially 20 carries, 117 yards. And unofficially wrap check, 22 carries, 98 yards. So all their offense on the ground. They fumbled a good bit. Hawks recovered 3 fumbles. Kyle Weaver recover two of them. Deuce Williams recovered a fumble.

0: fumbled, and Nico Mizell had an interception. So the Hawks plus four in turnover margin, and they win 56-14.
1: And our defense is really chalking it up on the plus side for turnovers. So on to the next one. I don't know, quite frankly, much about Lindsley. I said I know B.J. Depew, their head coach, is a great guy, and some of their staff members, but we've never played them. I don't know what they do, but it's going to be fun.
0: Hawks against Lindsley coming up next Friday night. 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That'll wrap things up for producer-engineer Eli Mallow. For Hall of Fame coach John Kelly, I'm Kyle Wiggs. 56-14 the final. University over Fairmont Senior. Good night from the friendly city, and stay tuned. Metro News High School Football Game Night is next.
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3: You know what my favorite part of the game was? The opportunity to play. Talk about perspective. And there it is. That passion to play that I think all high school athletes possess. And we as fans can see that each week under those Friday night lights. Tonight, 47 games have been played across the state, which means roughly 2,115 high school football players have left everything they have on that football field simply because they welcome the opportunity to play. And now it's time to give you the results of those 47 games. The scores have been tabulated across town, and we are ready to go to work for you. High school football, it's our passion, and so is Game Night. Now in its 25th year, and it starts right now.
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4: Welcome back across this great state of West Virginia. Fred and Dave with you on this Friday night, September the 25th. Getting set for the final 2 hours of game night, and week number 5 is here. Good evening, David. We've got a lot of final scores already.
5: Yeah, we do, and a couple upsets. I mean, quasi-upsets, let's put it that way. But some nice wins by some teams that are getting closer to the 500 mark and knocked off some ranked teams to do it. So it's a very nice start to the Week 5 scoreboard.
4: All right, let's get you caught up on our scoreboard right off the bat. 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
5: All right, Fred, number one ranked teams winning on week number 5 in Quad A. Number one University High traveled to Fairmont Senior, and the Hawks are 5-0, beating the Polar Bears 56-14. Double A number one, the Frankfort Falcons have now won 32 straight games. Frankfort, a 37-13 winner at home to go 4-0 over Northern Garrett, Maryland. Top team in single A, the number one ranked Wahama White Falcons. Wahama beat Wirt County 63-21 as Wahama is now 5-0 on the year. Those are your top ranked teams in action in week number 5 with already wins on the board. Other finals, back to Quad A, where number two Morgantown, a 29-point winner at home. The Mohegans beating the Cardinals of Spring Mills 49-20. Number four Martinsburg shuts out Jefferson 52-0. The Bulldogs' Boston Todd had an interception return for a touchdown and a receiving touchdown in that Bulldog victory. Number seven Cabell Midland, a 52-8 win at Hurricane. Wheeling Park falls at St. Clairsville, Ohio. The Red Devils beat the Patriots 49-7. Buckwheat Festival weekend at Preston, and the Preston High Knights, a 2-touchdown winner over East Fairmont. Preston a victor tonight, 21-7. The Knights almost beat Robert C. Byrd last week, and then get the first win of the season tonight. Over in AAA, told you about how Quad A number one University, a victor. Number six Bridgeport was a winner at home over number two Robert C. Byrd. The Indians hang RCB its first loss of the season, 49-7. Both teams are now 4-1. Double A number three Williamstown goes on the road, and it has an 8-point win over AAA number 15 Chapmanville. The Yellow Jackets of Williamstown beating the Tigers 34-26. Williamstown is 4-0 with the win. Number four North Marion, a 1-point victory at home over AA number 11 Lincoln. The fourth ranked Huskies beating the Cougars 41-40. Metro News Class AAA game of the week, number seven Elkins, a 48-14 home win over AA number six Philip Barber. The Tigers' Jaden Hatfield had 4 touchdowns in the Elkins home win. Ripley's won 4 in a row. The number nine ranked Vikings beating Nitro 49-13. That loss for the Wildcats drops Nitro to 2-3. Number 10, John Marshall, Dalton Cooper had 3 rushing touchdowns, and the Monarchs beat Parkersburg South 27-24. It was a come-from-behind win for John Marshall. The Monarchs trailed 24-7 before scoring the game's final 20 points. Army National Guard Gridiron Series game. Number 12 in AAA Kaiser, a 44-12 win at home over Hampshire. Number 14 Brook went to Beaver Creek, Ohio and beat the Beavers 33-20. Point Pleasant, a 1-point winner at Lincoln County. The Big Blacks are 2-3, winning 21-20. That snaps a 2-game losing streak to Point Pleasant, having dropped games to Ripley and Chapmanville before winning tonight at Lincoln County. Nicholas County is 2-2. The Grizzlies' 28-14 win over Oak Hill. Spring Valley beat St. Albans 48-7. Winfield dropped Greenbrier East to 0-5. The Generals beat the Spartans 54-7.
4: Okay, there's an update on some scores. We'll get right back to the scoreboard. The Independence High School Patriots finally getting back into the swing of things. However, they had to go to Bluefield. Never, never good. Keith Thompson joins me now, and a big win for the Bluefield Beavers.
6: Yeah, 22-13, the final in this one, Fred. And you're right. You know, this is a very, very difficult place. Anytime you have to come to Mitchell, and play, you know, you got your hands full. And that's exactly what Independence had. They had its hands full tonight. Bluefield scores first in this ball game. Bluefield

0: Phil never trailed in the game. It was 8-0. It was 8-7. It was 13-7, 22-7, and the final was 22-13. Brought Green a couple touchdown passes for the Independence Patriots, and Bluefield scoring touchdowns to improve to 3-2 on the year. They were 0-2, and they've won three straight. Independence now drops to 2-2, and we're in an odd place next week. We're at home for only the second time and the last time this season in the regular season, as we'll take on James Monroe on homecoming.
1: Okay, and still, you Independence is going to get 9 games this year, according to the schedule. Is that still correct?
0: That is it, yeah, because game 3, the team out of D.C., Cordoza, they all of a sudden dropped football after apparently their coach left and took about a dozen players with him.
1: Well, if you're going to leave.
2: Craziest story ever.
1: Yeah, it is. But if you're going to leave, you might as well take the team.
2: But couldn't he play that team?
0: Yeah, might as well take.
2: Yeah, you know, they can't play Cardoza, but maybe they could just, you know, whatever team he went to. Hey, we had a game, coach, and you took the team someplace else. We can still play you.
1: No, ain't happening.
0: That's a good idea. Call up there and remind him of that.
1: So you got James Monroe at home next week. I assume that will be homecoming?
0: That is homecoming. It is
1: senior
0: also,
1: night?
0: Probably. No, senior night actually was game 1 at home.
2: I think remember
0: it's
2: that.
0: It's going to be victory night, homecoming. 3 or 4 other things. I don't know what all, but there'll be a lot of things next Friday night.
1: So you have West Side on the road, Lindsley up in Wheeling on the road, Frankfort on the road, and Greenbrier East on the road. So not easy for John Lilly's ball club. I see a couple games in there that just really jump. Well, at least one that jumps out at you, and that's Frankfort.
0: Well, yeah, Frankfort. That's going to be, you know, I thought if we could come out of here with a win tonight, we had a pretty good chance, you know, of running it through till we get to Frankfort. But who knows? I mean, you know, we've lost our kicker tonight. We lost a center tonight. I don't know who all else is hurt. But, you know, Independence got its work cut out for them over the next few weeks. James Monroe next week. Of course, you know, it's not the best year the Mavericks have had, but it's still James Monroe when they come to town.
1: Yeah, no doubt about it. And they got a nice win tonight. All right, my friend, we'll talk to you. Safe travels from Bluefield, okay?
0: All right, buddy. Take care.
1: There you go. That's Keith Thompson.
2: I think Independence is somewhere in between that 35-0 win, a Minor Mountain beating Mingo Central, and then that loss tonight, 9-point loss. I think they're somewhere in between a very good, dangerous team and a tough loss tonight.
1: And talk about Mingo Central. They bounced back tonight with a huge win on the road against Wyoming East, 51-0. So the Miners, they are now 4-1 on the season with the updated schedule and still rolling along. Alex Wiederspiel is rolling along. Big win for South Harrison tonight. A lot of points, Alex.
3: Yeah, you could have given me quite a few guesses. I would not have picked this game to go the way it did. South Harrison got out to a fast start, defensively did what they needed to do early, and the thing is, I keep referring to it as sort of the vortex or the black hole, but South Harrison, when they're allowed to dictate the terms of how a game is going to be played, doing anything against them is really, really difficult. They just, even the opening sequence, they force a punt after giving up a fourth down, but force a punt after 3 straight incompletions. They went on a 19-play drive on their first drive of the game and fumbled it away inside the 5. On the very next play, Cooper Collins throws a pick 6 to Braden Booth, a sophomore who took it to the house from about 5 yards away. And it was that kind of game for Clay County tonight. For South Harrison, 5 rushing touchdowns for Shepard Paw. He has been one of the top rushers in the state. He had another 200 yards tonight by my unofficial tally. And the 4 interceptions of Cooper Collins is a big deal. It's a very gifted junior signal caller for the Panthers. And he only had 3 coming into tonight in 4 games, and he threw 4 this evening. So South Harrison down, their arguably best defensive back for the season, comes out and I think had a statement performance with a very young secondary tonight.
1: All right, what's up next for the Hawks?
3: Next one's interesting because I got to think Philip Barber is going to be pretty angry when they come to town next week. But South Harrison's probably going to be pretty angry, too, because the Colts blew out the Hawks twice last season, including in the playoffs.
1: Yeah, Philip Barber's lost 3 in a row now because they lost to North Marion, they lost to Bridgeport, and they lost tonight to Elkins, 48-14. So, but again, all 3 of those teams are pretty good, so that says a lot about Philip Barber. They got a lot to play for still yet.
3: Nick Bailey's a really, really good coach. I have a feeling Philip Barber will absolutely be ready to play next week.
1: All right, my friend. Appreciate it. We'll talk then, okay?
3: Sounds good.
1: There you go. That's Alex Wiederspiel for South Harrison and the Hawks. Break to take. We come back. 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
3: Welcome back in. High School Game Night, now in our 25th season of Game Night, giving you the scores week number 5 of the high school football season. Let's go to the phones. Cameron, Tucker County, Tim Brown joins me now. My goodness, what a win for the Cameron Dragons, Tim.
4: Yeah, we had a real slow start, didn't really get off the bus in the first half, but the boys really rallied in half, and the defense really made it difficult on the mountain lines, and then we scored quite a few points in the third quarter.
5: You have to like the way your team bounced back after a really tough game to Hannibal out of River, Ohio last week, dropping that one by 5. Even though you maybe started a little bit slow, you have to be proud of the way the team came back here in week number 5 to get the win.
4: Absolutely, yeah. River's undefeated, very good team. And, we just didn't make enough good plays, but we went to film. The coaches did a great job of explaining what we did right and what we need to fix. And the second half of this game, I think we came out and fixed a lot of those mistakes. So we hope to get better after we watch this game film as well.
3: Coach, when you look at the remaining 5 games your Dragons have, 3 of them, in fact, the next 3, are all against Ohio opponents. And I know coaches don't like to do this, but you've known me for a while. I'll put you on the spot again. Of those 3 Ohio teams, and I know you're going to tell me, what's the next one that's the most important? I get that. But what do those 3 Ohio teams bring that your Dragons are going to have to be ready for?
4: Well, first of all, they're very well coached. Secondly, like Monroe Central, for instance, they just beat Wheeling Central. Wheeling Central just beat them tonight by 7. So, those are 2 very, very good single-A teams. So we're hoping to be able to go in there and win that game, and that's going to be a tall order. Toronto, Ohio, again, they're another really, really good Ohio team. So, we got a tough schedule for a reason. If we can win enough games to get in the playoffs, then you think you're seasoned and prepared for the playoffs. So, hopefully we didn't outkick our coverage on our schedule.
3: sometimes, though, and particularly where you're located, you have to play the games you can get, don't you?
4: Yeah, absolutely. That's why I'm on a bus coming back from Tucker County. Sometimes people won't play you, and sometimes you just got to go find good people to play. Tucker County's been, historically they've been very, very good. So when we made this deal, we figured they would be, on the top again, and they're very young, and I'm sure that their coach is going to get them at the top. But they're they got a lot of young kids right now. So you give them a year or two, they're going to be a very tough opponent.
3: No doubt. Well, all right, I'll tell you what I'm going to do. By the way, that's the quietest bus I've ever had on game night. I want you to know that.
4: Half the kids stayed down with their parents, and they're hanging out in the mountains this weekend.
3: That's so smart.
4: We got a half a bus, yeah.
3: Still for half a bus, man. Yeah. Usually I can't hardly.
4: I'm off the short bus. Now, I might have rode that too, but anyway, it's just half the kids on the bus. There we go.
3: You're the best. You're the best. Tim, I appreciate you, my friend. Thank you, sir.
4: All right. Thank you, guys.
5: There Thanks,
3: you
5: go. Coach.
3: That's Tim Brown, head coach of the Cameron Dragons. He did. By the way, I'm going to go Kyle Wiggs here in a second.
5: Okay.
3: But he was talking about Heritage out of Lynchburg, Virginia, the Pioneers that beat them last week. Their record going into tonight's game was 3-0, and they'd outscored their opponents 110-20.
5: Pretty good.
3: That's not bad, huh?
5: Yep.
3: Kyle Wiggs joins me now, and the team he covers has outscored their opponents 437,000. You guys just keep rolling, my friend.
6: Yeah, it was another big offensive night as University wins this 56-14. Fairmont Senior, though, guys, up against it because their quarterback, their fine quarterback, Anthony Smith, who was up around 100 and about 650 yards.

0: yards passing. He was injured last week in the North Marion game, and he warmed up tonight and tried to go, but just couldn't do it. So Fairmont Senior without its starting quarterback. So they completely revamped their offense and went basically with Wildcat with two different options. Elijah Holmes, a speedy sophomore, had most of the carries in the first half, and they were still in this game. And then Christian Rapchak, a bigger back at 200 pounds, a junior, he had the carries in the second half, and they were doing what they could to stay in there. They tried to control the ball, but University's just such a quick strike offense, and Harrison Helbig hooked up with Hayden George twice in the first quarter for touchdowns, including a 40-yarder. Brody Kaler, junior running back for the Hawks, really got it going tonight. He had a couple of touchdown runs. Jaden Catcher came in to give Kaler a spell in the second half. He had a long touchdown run. So the Hawks have the balance. Harrison Helbig, unofficially 15 of 17 passing, 285 yards. And both of those backs that I just mentioned had career high in rushing yardage. I had Kaler, 14 carries, 167 yards and two touchdowns. And Jaden Catcher, I had him well up over 100 yards as well. Eight carries, 135 yards. He busted a couple of big ones in the second half. So the Hawks won it 56-14. It wasn't all good news, though, because University suffered a significant injury defensively. Linebacker Max Vitale came out of the game and suffered a significant injury. And Hayden George, the standout receiver and defensive back, he was ejected from this game. So he missed a good portion of the second half and will also miss next week's homecoming game against Lindsley. So, you know, the good outweighs the bad. Hawks win at 56-14. They're 5-0, but still a little bit of adversity for next week and going forward the rest of the season.
1: That Holmes young man, he's a good runner. I was listening to some of your broadcast, and for Fairmont Senior, they've got a good sophomore tailback coming up.
0: Oh, yeah. Well, the thing is, he was a receiver until about a week ago, and they moved him to running back, and he's got sprinter-like speed at 5'8", 160 pounds. And again, without their quarterback, Anthony Smith, they just had to change everything they did, and he was very, very effective running the football. And again, kept Fairmont Senior in this contest. He scored his first touchdown in the first quarter, and that tied the game at 7-7. And then he got a touchdown late in the second quarter, and it was 28-14 at the half. So it was a game, but the Hawks got the ball, came down the field, scored on their first possession of the third quarter, and that was a touchdown by senior Evan Toler. And then University again just kind of took control and again ran the ball very effective with Catcher and Kaler. But you're right, Elijah Holmes, you know, a weapon has been utilized here the last couple of weeks. And even the bigger back, Rapchak, was pretty impressive. He ran the ball hard, really, really tough kid. And Fairmont Senior's got some size, decent offensive line. They managed to move the football with those two running backs. But University, just too much for them tonight.
2: All right, my friend. Good job. We'll talk again soon, okay?
0: All right, very good.
2: There you go. That's Kyle Wiggs, the voice of the Hawks of University High. Before we get back to the phones, we need to get you some Class Single A scores. Our scoreboard presented by Marshall University. Experience your Marshall moment. David.
1: All right, Fred, top team in Single A, the Wahama White Falcons are 5-0. Wahama continues to put up a lot of points. 63-21 was the win for Wahama over Wirt County in week number 5. Wahama now in every game has scored over 60 points, except for the opening week win over Ritchie County, when Wahama only scored 57.
2: Only
1: 57. Other finals, Tug Valley is 4-1. The Panthers, a 56-6 winner over Riverview. Tug taking that one at home. Number 4, Meadow Bridge, and number 6, Greenbrier West, both home winners and both scoring over 40 points in the victory. Meadow Bridge, a 41-16 win over Valley Wetzel. And the Cavaliers in Charmco, Greenbrier West beating Mann, 43-6. Number 8, Cameron, traveled to Tucker County and beat the Mountain Lions 42-6 in our Metro News Class A game of the week. Number 11 Wheeling Central snaps the three-game losing streak. The Maroon Knights win at Monroe Central, Ohio, 21-14. Number 12 Webster County is 3-2. The Highlanders, a 40-6 winner over Summers County. Number 14 Montcalm shuts out Mountview, 56-0. The Rebels of Ritchie County are 2-2. Ritchie beating Magnolia, 45-0. It was Clay Battelle winning an Army National Guard Gridiron Series game,

0: Collins joins me now. And Ethan, nice win for the CBs tonight. Hello?
1: There we go. There sorry.
0: All right, sorry.
1: I was switching my audio source. There we go.
0: There you go.
1: Yeah.
2: Uh-oh. He switched it again.
0: He switched it completely off is what he did that time. All right, let's take a break.
2: All right, 28-11 was that final score. Clay Battelle over Gilmer County.
0: He's going to feel so bad. He's going to come back and say, my fault. It wasn't my fault. I wasn't touching anything. Take a break. We come back and we'll talk some more final scores and try and hook up with Ethan Collins again. 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
4: Howdy. I always wanted to do that.
5: You did?
4: I don't know why.
5: You just did.
4: I know, but I don't know why.
5: Why not?
4: Why don't you do it? Come on, you do it for me.
5: Howdy. That was bad. Chris Lawrence just drove off the side of the road.
4: So did Ethan Collins. Hey, Ethan, by the way, buddy, what'd you do? Just kick us off completely or what?
6: Hey, guys. Chris George. I don't know if it's meant to come to me or not. But.
4: Well, I don't know. I cannot get Ethan Collins on at all tonight. Now, we'll take Chris. How's that? Chris, we said something earlier in the program tonight that I think best describes a number of what we're seeing in high-scoring ball clubs tonight. And, for example, take the Bridgeport Indians that you cover every week. And when we had the score, I said, is that all? They only scored that much? My goodness. What is it? What was the stat you had, Dave? Only one game this year they've scored
5: less than 60 points for Wahama.
4: And they scored, Wahama.
5: They scored 57. But, hey, Bridgeport's right there.
4: Yeah.
5: We had looked at that. The 20 points to Martinsburg was the fewest points until tonight, where Bridgeport only scored 49 to RCB.
4: And that's when I said,
5: yes.
4: Only?
5: Yes, yeah,
4: 49-7 against a previously unbeaten ball club.
6: Yeah, good job tonight for Bridgeport. In fact, they did it without star running back Avin Williams, who was held out tonight with a slight knee sprain. He'll be good to go next week, and they did it in the air. Can you believe that? Full moon Friday night, Bridgeport throws three touchdown passes in one game. A rarity. Gavin Williams, three touchdown passes in the air, had one on the ground, and Gabe Martin ran for 115 yards as well. Bridgeport wins 49-7 despite a very good effort from Junior Smith, the talented wide receiver for RCB. The senior has been playing since his freshman year, had 119 yards receiving on the night, also had a touchdown run as well. So Berg came to play. It was a good game in the first four and a half, and then Bridgeport took over midway through the second quarter, along the win 49-7.
4: Going up next?
6: I got a big one next week, guys. Real good Fort Hill, Maryland team. I did not catch the final. They were leading Hollidaysburg, PA, late in the fourth quarter. So that's probably going to be an undefeated Sentinel team for Fort Hill. They're looking to kind of get back at us from last year. That program in Maryland is similar to the Bridgeport program. They've won tons and tons of games, multiple state championships in the Class A class of Maryland. They're a AAA-sized school in West Virginia, so this is going to be a huge test for Bridgeport next week. Should be a great atmosphere over in Cumberland. And it's good to see these two fine programs far off yet again next week.
4: Yeah, no doubt about it. That's the kind of games you want to play. Hey, Chris, appreciate it, my friend. Yeah. We'll talk soon, okay?
6: Take care, guys.
4: There you go. Chad Ware joins me now, the Elkins Tigers. Man, nice win for Elkins tonight over a Philip Barber ball club that is struggling as of late, but still, you got to get ready for, and Elkins obviously did.
7: Yeah, it's a good win, Fred, for our guys tonight. We had a focus very motivated group of kids, and they were ready to play.
5: Had a nice job, really balanced offense and defense, or say offensive side, with running the football with Jaden Hatfield, throwing the football with Cyrus Gump. Talk about what you saw in Philip Barber defensively, where you could kind of go after the Colts both on the ground and through the air.
7: Yeah, we are a wing T team, but if we can keep others off balance a little bit defensively, we're going to do that. Obviously, Cyrus can throw the ball. He's a great high percentage passer, and they were just giving us some stuff that they're kind of crowding the box a little bit. So Coach Neff, my offensive coordinator, we went to the pass game a little bit and kind of put them on their heels, and then it really opened up the running lanes there for Jaden Hatfield.
4: Yeah, no doubt about it. What's coming up next now for the Elkins ball club?
7: we got to turn around, go and play to

0: very improved, very tough Grafton Bearcat team next Friday night.
1: Okay, yeah, that's a ball club that you got to be ready for. Good win tonight for Grafton. They won it, yeah.
2: Yeah.
1: Yeah, they won tonight. Good win tonight. So we'll talk with you then. Okay, Chad?
0: Sounds good. Thank you, guys, for all you do.
1: Thank you, buddy. Joey Cunningham joins me now. Ripley and Nitro. Man, the Vikings just keep winning.
3: Yeah, a great win tonight. You know, with Nitro coming in tonight, looked at their earlier games. We wasn't sure what version of the team we was going to get, but Ripley made it interesting, jumped out to a 14-0 lead really quick, but let Nitro kind of squeak back in and made it 14-13. And then after that, Ripley kind of pulled it together and put 49 on the board, and it was and the defense kind of clamped down and took care of business from there. So homecoming Hall of Fame night, great win for Ripley, stacking up to, I guess, 4-1 now.
2: And four games you've won in a row. Talk about this little run Ripley's been on. They've gone through all of the hatchet games and the buck, and they've gone through all the different rivalry matchups, and now they get this win tonight. It's a nice month that Ripley's been on.
3: Oh, it's been great. I hear that it's one of those things that's bittersweet. It's like you lose that opening game, and now you just want it back because it just kind of keeps stinging because, you know, we kind of lost it right there with 1 minute to go in that game, and it was the first game of the season. But, yeah, they really turned it around. They've scored more points offensively, like, each week as it goes on. It seems to get better, you know, and they're finding their way. You know, they've got a good tailback and good running combination between the quarterback and the tailback. So Jordan Atkins added another 4 touchdowns tonight from his running back position, really established himself there. And Jackson Moore continues to do what he does as a senior quarterback. And there's just a lot of seniors on this team, a big offensive line. They're playing smart, consistent football. And, you know, it's exciting to see what they're going to do. We've got to travel up to Brook next week and take on those guys there. I know they got another win tonight as well. So exciting to see what happens as the competition keeps getting a little bit better for Ripley.
1: Sounds good, Joey. We'll talk with you then. Okay, buddy?
3: Awesome, guys. Thank you.
1: There you go. That's Joey Cunningham, who does the voice for the Ripley Vikings, and as Dave said, they have now won 4 in a row. The West Virginia Governor's Highway Safety Program reminds you that texting while driving is not only dangerous, it's illegal in West Virginia. Phone down, eyes forward. Let's check some scores. A scoreboard courtesy of Marshall University. Experience your Marshall moment, David.
2: All right, Fred, in Quad A, number 1 University High went on the road and won at Fairmont Senior tonight, 56-14. Hayden George, 2 receiving touchdowns. Brody Kaler found the end zone twice on touchdown runs. UHS is 5-0. Quad A, number 2, Morgantown is 4-0. The Mohegans a winner over Spring Mills, 49-20. Number 4, Martinsburg winning at Jefferson, the final 52-0. Boston Todd had really 2 receiving touchdowns, if you will. He caught 1 from his own quarterback, and he took back a pick 6 from the Jefferson quarterback. So a couple of touchdowns for Boston Todd tonight in that Martinsburg 52-0 win at Jefferson. Other finals in Quad A to tell you about on week number 5. It was Parkersburg getting a 69-20 win on the road at Riverside. And for Parkersburg, that's a couple of wins in a row. The Big Reds are now 3-2 on the season. Number 7, Cabell Midland, a 52-8 winner at Hurricane. Number 6, Huntington, a 50-15 victory in our Quad A game of the week. The Highlanders in Beckley beating number 5, Woodrow Wilson. And Preston winning for the first time. The Knights take care of East Fairmont 21-7. And St. Clairsville, Ohio, 42 points better than Wheeling Park. A tough night for the Patriots as Coach Dougherty's Wheeling Park team falls to 2-3 with a 49-7 loss at home. Or on the road, I should say. That was a road game for Wheeling Park tonight at St. Clairsville.
1: There you go. Before we take another break, let's go back to the phones real quick. Brian Bybee joins me now. Philip Barber against Elkins. All right, you know what's going on, Brian? I mean, was it four losses in a row now for the Colts?
4: Well, three, Fred.
1: Three.
4: They went through the gauntlet, and they've lost North Marion, Bridgeport, and Elkins. And again, you're punching up class, weight class every time. But
1: right.
4: Three great programs, and I'll tell you what, Chad Ware's got that team rolling. Then Elkins, the most talent I've seen up there in a long time, Fred. They're that good, and Philip Barber struggled tonight. They lost 48-14, and Hatfield had a day. I think he had 4 touchdowns and I think 154 yards on the ground. And Colts just couldn't get anything going tonight. And Now, I will say this, Fred. You know, Philip Barber last year, they were 2-0, and they started that gauntlet again. They lost to Bridgeport last year. They lost to North Marion, but they beat Elkins. So, you know, now you're getting into a stretch of schedule where you're starting to finally going to play a double-A school. Next Friday, South Harrison. So I know the Colts are going to regroup and look to get back on the right track and, you know, get ready for the second half of the season.
1: All right, my friend. What do you got coming up next, you say?
4: We'll be at South Harrison next Friday night.
1: Okay.
5: It's a good game.
1: Oh, that'd be a good game. Yeah. So South Harrison got a really nice win tonight, scored a lot of points tonight. So we'll see what happens. Hey, buddy, we appreciate it as always, and we'll talk with you then, okay?
4: All right, guys. Take care.
1: Another big win tonight by the Cavaliers of Greenbrier West. Mike Goddard joins us now. And Mike, big win over the Man Hillbillies.
6: Yeah, we had a very efficient night, Fred. I thought the offense really clicked tonight. Rushed 37 times for 350 yards. Ben Butler, young man that I keep mentioning to you guys every week, only 11 carries tonight, but 110 yards. He had two touchdown runs. The defense really stepped up tonight against Man. They had 30 carries for 35 yards on the night. And we just did a really good job of executing offensively, getting stops on defense, and the special teams were effective too. Butler had a 74-yard kickoff return to start the second half, but slid in at the one there to try to help a teammate get an opportunity to score, which he did, and that's all you can ask for. You get kids playing for each other and buying into what you're doing. You're really building something special, and I think we're doing that with a pretty young group.
2: Talk about this Greenbrier West team, too, because last year was kind of an up-and-down season for the Cavaliers. You've got some new players out there. You talk about Ben Butler. You talk about him each week. Tell me what kind of runner he is, because he's kind of stepped into that stable of Greenbrier West running backs, 110 yards tonight, two touchdowns. What are you getting out of Ben Butler week after week?
6: Well, you're getting a consistent running attack out of Ben. He's a slasher. I mean, he does a nice job. If there's any kind of penetration, he can really get into a jump cut and get his shoulder square, and he's got great acceleration. I think Coach Vaughn has done a great job of keeping like a big workload off of him. He's only carried between 11 and 17 times in all five games, so I'm not taxing him as a runner. But, man, he gives us a lot of output, and he finds the end zone.
1: All right, my friend. Hey, appreciate it, Mike, as always, and we'll talk moving forward, okay?
6: Okay. Thank you, guys.
1: There you go.
6: Have a good night.
1: There you go. That's Mike Goddard, who is with the Greenbrier West Cavaliers. By the way, if you go to our scoreboard, WVUMetroNews.com, all scores are final except here's where I throw it out there and let my game night listeners help us out. I need the score, if it's final, of Westside Shady Spring. The last score we had was 28-18 in the fourth with Westside leading. I know Shady jumped out like to a 12-0 lead, but we show 28-18. If that game is final,
2: let us know.
1: Yep. Let us know. My here we go. Well, it's out there anyway. My cell number.
2: Oh, no.
1: Everybody knows my cell number. Text me and I'll put it on. Okay.
2: That's a good way to do it. That's not going to tell you. You already know it.
1: If you know it, you know, if you don't know it,
2: ask somebody. They probably do.
1: They probably do. And if you don't know it, you probably didn't need to in the first place. Right?
2: Yeah.
1: Because everybody knows it. When it comes to technology, CityNet connects, protects, and perfects. Game night coming back.
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2: 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To the phones, head coach Billy Seals of the Huntington Highlanders. First of all, I know you're not on the bus, right?
3: Yes, sir, we are.
2: You are?
3: I am on the bus, yes, sir. What's good for the soldiers, good for the general.
4: But the general's got a bad wing.
2: Yeah, but does the real general know you're on the bus? That's what I want to know.
3: Who would that be?
2: Come on. Yeah, you're a lot of things, but you're not dumb, buddy. we all know who that is. But anyway, let's go on.
3: Absolutely.
2: I was listening to parts of your game as I was getting ready for game night tonight. I thought you guys got out to really, and you might not agree with me, but I thought you got out to the start that you needed to get out to on the road, Billy.
3: Yeah, absolutely. I mean, we should be used to playing on the road at this point since we haven't had a home game yet. But, you know, I thought we came out, played really well in the first half. I thought offensively we were efficient. Defensively, we created some turnovers there in the first half, gave our offense a short field, and you know, we blocked two punts there in the first half. So anytime you can, you know, play like that and get up 28-0, you know, you feel good about the way you play. And, you know, we had a kind of a slow start in the third quarter. But give Beckley some credit there. They came out and did some different things. But proud of our guys. And winning's never easy at Woodrow. And, you know, we're just, you know, happy to get another win.
4: So you've won three games in a row on the road. If you were going to handicap this Huntington team after the first four games, 5 weeks into the season, three road wins, tell me what you think about, what comes to your mind when you think about this team?
3: Well, I think we're getting better. Pretty young football team. We've kind of had some injury bugs hit us a little bit, so we've kind of had to move some guys around, three starters out tonight that, you know, made us move some pieces of the puzzle. But just continuing to work hard and get better. And, you know, they love being around each other. We love being around them. And, you know, just I'm excited for them just to continue to get better and see where we end up. And, you know, obviously I come back to work Monday and clean up some things that we didn't do so well tonight.
2: Billy, let's take George Rogers Clark out of the equation. A little different animal those young men are from Kentucky. But in the three games since then, you've given up 15, 18, 15. Going in, did you feel good about your defensive side of the ball?
3: I thought we had some pieces to be good. You know, our biggest question mark was how good were we going to be up front on the defensive line? And, you know, we lost three starters from a really good group last year, especially our two defensive ends with Max Bourne and Braxton Mount. And, you know, that was the question mark. We thought we were pretty solid at linebacker and, you know, on the back half. You know, we were getting better there with some young guys back there. But, you know, anytime you can hold opponents to, you know, 18, 15, 15, you got an opportunity to win a lot of games. And, you know, we've got to continue to get better. And, you know, the most important thing for us is, you know, we've done that without Elias King, who is probably one of the premier defensive players in the state. So there's some guys who've played, picked up the pace and played pretty well for us in his absence.
4: You excited to be home next weekend?
3: Oh, amen. I'm telling you, buddy, I'm tired of being on a bus. You know, if we can get some money at Huntington High, I'd like to be able to just land somewhere in the chopper and get back to Huntington High and get back a little quicker. But he'll be glad to be home next week. I know our school and our community is excited about us finally being home and an opportunity to, you know, kind of be at the home confines. And we typically play really well up on the hill.
2: Wait a minute. We started this conversation, Billy Seals, by you saying what's good for the soldiers is good for the general. There's not a helicopter in the world big enough to get all of Huntington High on. Come on, man.
3: Well, I changed my tune after being on this bus about 15 minutes here.
2: Well, you still got a little injury.
4: He's thinking about the general is what he's doing. He's thinking, I got to answer.
2: Right. Here's one thing, though, that you have to think about, and I know you guys don't move but one game ahead, and that's the way you have to play this game. But after Capital being at home next week, you got to go on the road again. So just don't get too used to it, okay?
3: Yeah, we're not. I don't know who set that schedule. One of two things. Either my AD hates my guts.
2: He does.
3: Which is probably, he probably does. Or I'm pretty stupid, which is probably pretty accurate, too. So it's one of the two.
2: Hey, you remind me a lot of Chris Beck from Williamstown High School. We were talking about last week about how good his special teams played in their game last week. And I said, what's been the turnaround in your special teams? And he said, I got real smart before the season started, and I knew I had to do it, and I just bit the bullet, and I fired.

0: fired my special teams coach. And he said, after I fired myself because I didn't know what I was doing and spread it around, we're pretty good on special teams.
1: Yeah, I get it. The less I do, the better we are. I can tell you that right now.
0: Hey, Billy, safe travels, my friend. Great win tonight on the road at Beckley, and best of luck the rest of the way, okay?
1: Thank you, gentlemen.
2: Thanks, Coach.
0: We appreciate you. There you go, Head Coach Billy Seals of the Huntington Highlanders. We go now to Craig Dutton of North Marion and Lincoln. Boy, what a shootout and what a game, Craig.
3: It was, and wondering if Lincoln was going to be able to put together a strategy after winning over Nicholas County at home last week, and if they were going to maintain that mentality of the practices following the Grafton loss. They did that this week. They always had a hard time getting a good start on offense and making up on special teams. They had three huge special teams plays tonight, and at one point in the end of the third quarter with 2:17 left, Lincoln had a 40-27 lead on North Marion. And North Marion, give all credit to Brian Poindexter. He had a historic night out of the backfield, 24 carries, 310 yards, three touchdowns. Connor Rice matched him with 29 carries, 163 yards, and two touchdowns. But those special teams plays kept Lincoln in. We saw tonight a blocked field goal for a return for a touchdown, an onside kick return by North Marion, returned by Brody Anderson for 49 yards and a score, and a blocked punt that led to a three-yard touchdown for Connor Rice this evening. The biggest thing was it's the rushing defense for Lincoln. They allowed in total 522 yards, 316 of it on the ground, 207 in the air, as Lincoln put on the ground 302 yards total. Oh, actually, got 149 yards on the ground, 153 in the air. And honestly, the funniest sequence in this game, Fred and Dave, came between the 251 mark and the 217 mark in the third quarter. It was 26-14. North Marion scores on a 34-yard run by Brian Poindexter to make it 26-20. Lincoln's still up by six, and then with 2:36 to go, a 67-yard touchdown run, first play from scrimmage by Connor Rice. Well, it's followed up by another first play from scrimmage by Brian Poindexter, 2:22 to go. That made it 33-27 Lincoln, and then that's when they attempt the onside attempt, and Brody Anderson returns it for 47 yards to give Lincoln a 13-point lead. Poindexter scores on a touchdown pass by Colson Brown, and then in the final 10 seconds, Colson Brown finds Jacob Kusich. The first player not to be involved was Brian Poindexter on that in the game tonight for North Marion, and they kick the extra point to take the 41-40 win tonight over Lincoln. That was a good warning sign for North Marion, what they need to work on. Same for Lincoln. I think it only could be up from here if Lincoln maintains that mentality that they want to be hungry the rest of the way out.
0: And that they can play with just about anybody, because North Marion's a very good football team, Greg.
3: They were very good tonight. And you can't say that against them. Poindexter is one of the top backs in AAA. And for Lincoln to be able to maintain with it, keep up with him for most of the game, I think that says a lot. But there's a few tweaks you need to make, because Lincoln thought they had the stop they needed in the last minute. They had to punt the ball away after a good couple called timeouts by Darren Hayes, and they just could not move the ball, and it was a good opportunity for Colson Brown to take over, because I knew Poindexter was winded at that point. It was good resilience by the Huskies to back up. Poindexter has been doing all the work all season for him.
0: All right, my friend. Good job as always. We appreciate it. We'll talk with you soon. Let's go now to Fred Persinger, the second, Huntington and Beckley. Beckley's problem, and you and I talked about it earlier today. Well, number one, you're playing a very, very good team in the Huntington Highlanders. But I thought Beckley's problem, there's a difference between a slow start and a no start, and you got a no start tonight offensively.
4: Yeah, we did. But at the end of the day, you looked at the total numbers, Beckley outgained Huntington. They lose 50-15. The problem that happened to Beckley tonight, two interceptions, two fumbles, two block punts. And you can't do that against a team like, you know, a good team like Huntington. I mean, you can't turn the ball over. You can't have things like block punts happen and things like that. And Beckley struggled a little bit, get going early. They were down 28-0 because of the slow start that the Flying Eagles got. But give credit to Huntington. I mean, they have a sophomore quarterback, Reed Hickiff. Tonight tied a school record, 5 touchdown passes in the game, but he was just 10 of 18 passing for 144 yards. We got 5 touchdowns, so he tied a school record for that. For Beckley, I didn't think we would have a game this year where Beckley would throw the ball close to 40 times, but we did tonight. Gage Price, 23 of 39 passing, 228 yards, did have two interceptions. Beckley couldn't get the running game going. It was just another struggle. And really, Beckley has got to look and see now, because Beckley now 3-2. We are back at home next week for homecoming to take on Winfield. Huntington now 3-1. They're at home next week against Capital. But Beckley, in the last two games, have been outscored 105-34.
0: That's not good. That is not good at all.
4: No, and it doesn't get any easier for Beckley. I mean, you've got Winfield next week. Then you've got Cabell Midland, who's playing well. Then you got to go to Princeton. Then you still have GW on the schedule as well. So, it's definitely a tough stretch for Beckley coming up, but they have got to bounce back, and I think they will. They're a good ball club. They're better than what we've seen over the last couple of weeks. They've just got to find a way to get it put together. Let's hope they can do that before next week.
0: All right, my friend. Oh, my son. Not my friend. Well, you're my friend, too. All right, my son. All right, good job, buddy. We'll talk again, okay?
4: All right. Thank you, man.
0: There you go. That's Fred Persinger of the second. Joe Picado joins me now. And Joe, you saw a good one.
2: Was a good one, and a good defensive performance from the Bluefield Beavers as they defeat Independence by the final of 22-13. And I saw Bluefield in their last game when they, or their in their week, their last loss when they fell to Princeton back in week two. And defensively, this team has made some very significant improvements. And I think Freddie Simon left that game tonight knowing that his squad has really turned a corner defensively, and it's a big win for the Beavers as they take this one by 9 points.
0: There you go. What do you take away from that? We knew Freddie Simon, after talking with him on Wednesday night on our show, that he had his team. He thought coming back the way he wanted it. He's played some tough opponents, but he felt really good about this ball club. Where do you see John Lilly's ball club and the fact that next week they play their final home game of the season? They're on the road the rest of the year.
2: Yeah, there's no question that's a challenge that I don't think anybody or any other team in the state has, with seven road games and two at home. So certainly that's a big challenge. I do think that, Independence has some room for improvement in some areas, and I'm sure that the coaching staff will look at those. I think, tonight in this game, for Bluefield, you had to be very impressed with what they were able to do after their starting running back, one of their starting running backs, and Willis Wilson, was lost to injury in the first quarter. Doesn't appear to be a significant injury. May miss some time, but the hope is that he can return in a couple of weeks. And they were able to rotate a number of different receivers and a number of different running backs into the backfield. Three different players scored touchdowns for the Beavers, so very good performance for the Beavers tonight.
5: What did you see from the quarterback battle? I mean, this was one of the better quarterback battles in the state between Bluefield and Independence. How'd those young men stack up?
2: Pretty well. Both had two touchdown passes. Speaking of Brock Green for Independence and Max Simpson for Bluefield, the two touchdown connections for Independence were Green to Carson Treadway. Touchdown passes, one coming in the second quarter, one coming in the third quarter. And Simpson was very efficient for Bluefield. They didn't have to throw the ball deep a lot. And to be honest, when they got up 22-7 after scoring on their opening possession of the third quarter, it was a very run-heavy game plan for the Beavers after getting up by 15 points. But Simpson was very effective. Bluefield, there was one turnover in the passing game. It was on a Hail Mary late in the half that Independence was able to collect. Independence actually won the turnover battle 2-0, but in the end, the Bluefield defense really stood tall late in the fourth quarter to see the game out.
0: All right, buddy. Safe travels back north, and we'll talk soon, okay?
2: Sounds good. Thanks, guys.
0: Thank you, buddy. That's Joe Brocato. This is head coach Freddie Simon of the Bluefield Beavers, just talking about the game. And, Freddie, you got to be pleased with the outcome of this one, buddy.
6: You better believe it. It was very nice to win, and good test for our players after the first two games. Wanted to see how much we had improved, both mentally and with discipline and all that. And very proud of the situation and how it worked out.
5: What have been some of the keys? Obviously, the slow start to Bluefield. Now you've won three games in a row. What's been the key over the last 3 weeks to get this thing pointed back in the right direction?
6: I think all of our coaches being demanding and staying on them and pushing them in the right direction and not letting up, and that'll be a key that we've got to continue the rest of the year. And they, like I said, we lost a couple of tough games early, and learned a lot of good lessons, learned about our personnel and had to make a couple of changes there, and it's worked out for us so far.
0: You know, that's why that's the tough thing. You want to play as good a schedule, as tough a schedule as you can find out, and sometimes you take it on the chin, like with Ridgeview. I thought you were going to get a bigger struggle from them, but you got all you wanted from Graham, and Graham knocked off Princeton tonight. And then of course Princeton beat you by 2 points. So you play a tough schedule. You learn more about, I think, a team than you do when you win.
6: That's all for these teams in the state. Quit getting an easy schedule. Find, you know, you play a tough schedule. You figure out a way to get better. You've got to grind that out. And I don't think it, you know, again, pressure builds champions. I've always believed in that, and it's worked out for us so far.
5: What do you got coming up, this next opponent out of Virginia, to try to get this to four wins in a row?
6: George Witt, real good double-A team down in Virginia. Don't know much about him right now. Haven't kept up with him now. Fritz keeps up with all that stuff. He knows who's got what record and all that. But they had a lot of talent on the team last year, and that's what we'll have to take care of, is the talent coming in. But, again, we got them at home.
0: There you go. And again, I don't know what they did tonight. Coming into tonight's game, they were 1-3. So they were playing Rural Retreat, and that's tough to say if you're a play-by-play guy.
5: Yeah, it's like shoulder surgery.
0: Do you know anything about Rural Retreat? Like, what?
6: They're like a rival. So I know last year I watched film on before we played them, and they both battle each other. So I don't know who won the game.
0: I don't have that yet.
6: But it's a rival, kind of like us and Graham and us and Princeton, so it's the same situation.
0: There you go. All right, my friend. Well, best of luck to you. Good news is you get them at Mitchell Stadium the next week, and you know, you still got, I'm telling you, you look down through your schedule, and you know, you just got to be ready to play every week.
6: Well, we will be, and you know, yeah. We've got that one. Nicholas County comes in, we got to go to Fairmont, which is going to be a long trip, and they got enough talent to beat you, so that'll be a nice one. They got to go to Greenbrier East, so I know the toughness of the schedule, but again, I'm so happy tonight to finally beat a tough team, Bluefield Beaver style, and I think this will catapult us in the right direction from here on out. And appreciate Joe Bacala coming down here. What a trip he took, and it's nice to see him on the sideline.
0: There you go, buddy. Hey, always a pleasure, Freddie. We'll talk again soon, my friend, okay?
6: Thank you, guys. Appreciate all you do.
0: There you go. That's it. Good. Fred Simon of the Bluefield Beavers. Yeah, I was wanting a Rural Retreat. I probably, if I had that game, they're probably the Rangers, you know,
5: yeah,
0: or something.
5: Rural Retreat Rangers
0: or something. I just call them Triple R.
5: There you go. Yeah, I like that. But what if they're not the Rangers?
0: They would be when I did it, you know. By the way, we need to take a break. Before we do, I put out that thing, hey, we needed the Shady Springstorm. We got it like immediately. And John Paul Lusk from down in Wyoming County, and he sent me a message on Facebook, and he said, hey, anytime you need anything from Wyoming County School, just let me know. He said, I always get out of band practice, and I put the games up, and I'll find out the scores for you, I promise. So good for you, John Paul Lusk. I appreciate it, my friend.
5: West Side won that one 28-18 over Shady.
0: They did indeed. All scores are final, by the way. Got a break to take. 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
0: Welcome back in. 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To the phones we go. We welcome in our ZMM Scholar Athlete of the Week, Mr. Jackson Black, Jackson Slack. You said Blacker. You just threw me off. Jackson Slack of South Charleston High School. Jackson, welcome in, my friend.
17: What's up?
0: Hey, buddy. Nice win tonight for the Black Eagles.
17: Thank you.
5: Yeah, you get that victory 58-7 over Capital. South Charleston now 4-1, ranked number 5 in AAA. You are our Scholar Athlete of the Week. Talk about what's been going right with South Charleston this year. You kind of anchor the line play, and what's been going right at 4-1?
17: Yes, sir. I mean, like, we've just, like, we've really, like, taken, like, a mentality of just, like, being, like, as physical as we can on the line. And, like, we know, like, teams are going to load the box up on us and stuff, but we really don't care. And, like, we're just, like, controlling on what we can control. And we're just trying to be as physical as we can. I think that, like, we got most of our success from that.
0: You've been academic All-American several times through your career. Let's talk about the academics part. A 4.0-plus student at South Charleston High School. You've got a lot of honors classes, college-level courses. What pushes young Jackson Slack to do all of this?
17: I mean, I just try to better myself and try to challenge myself. I like, I really like just hard, like being a hard worker and trying to better myself at what I do and like what I can do for my future. And I mean, I just try to do what's best for me.
5: You want to be an engineer, I would imagine, pre-engineering academy at South Charleston High School. You seem to really enjoy the science and math aspect. What is it about engineering that you'd like to see as your career path?
17: It's really cool. Like, I mean, there's a lot of math, but I mean, I think that I like math more than a lot of other subjects. But I mean, it's just cool to see like how many different fields of engineering there is and like how many opportunities I can have in that field.
0: You know, Jackson, there's no secret. You know, you play for South Charleston High School, and when you guys are out there on the field, to all of the youngsters, the younger football players that come to watch you play, you're stars to them. There's just no doubt about that. What motivates you, as I read here in the information that we've provided, what motivates you to want to be a coach to these younger athletes that you spend your time doing now?
17: I mean, what really motivates me most is, like, we've been through like a lot of rough patches in my previous years at South Charleston. I mean, like, I just, like, South Charleston's never been like that. Even when I was a kid growing up, like, they've always had a winning program, and like it was pretty bad for the first 2 years I was playing, but then Donnie Mays came back and it kind of like flipped the switch for all of us, and like knew that we were going to be great, especially this year.
5: As an offensive lineman, do you play on the defensive side as well, or are you just on the offensive side?
17: I'm just on the offensive side, but when I was underclassmen, I played on the defensive line too, and I played D end and D tackle by freshman and sophomore year.
0: How big are you now?
17: I'm a 5'10", 255 right now.
0: Okay, you can handle yourself out there, right?
17: Yeah.
5: You prefer the pass block that goes for the long touchdown pass or the run block that springs the tailback for a long run?
17: I have to say the run blocking, because I mean, like, it's just like you have to move another man against his own will, and that really just, like, I just love trying to do that for my team.
0: Okay, Dave and I both have known Donnie for a long, long time, so spill the beans here. What's practice like for South Charleston's Black Eagles?
17: Oh, I mean, it's really, like, relentless. And, I mean, like, we never stop. It's definitely, like, we try to better ourselves every single day. And we try to take each day one at a time and just try to make every single day better than the last, really.
5: How far is South Charleston going to go this year?
17: I think we'll definitely make the playoffs. And I think that we can definitely make a deep run in the playoffs, and I really think that we could be a state championship team.
0: Yeah, you got St. Albans left, then you got Riverside. Those are very, very close to South Charleston. Then you have to travel to Spring Valley, and then you get Princeton at home for the last game of the regular season. Schedule kind of shapes up nicely for you guys.
17: Yes, sir. Yeah, I mean, we have a bye week in between that too, so I mean, it'll definitely help our players get rested, especially after like just the mid-year and like just like all those little injuries and stuff. But yeah, I mean, it should be fun going against those teams in the second half of the year.
5: Does the bye week, is that a chance for Coach Mays to kind of calm it down a little bit?
17: Yeah, for sure. Like, I mean, we'll definitely go more in depth on stuff, and we'll definitely try to better ourselves, especially like what we do. And I mean, we'll definitely install some plays to go against the team next week, and we'll definitely watch film on that team. That's after a bye week.
0: All right, buddy. Great job. You'll receive something very nice in the mail from our sponsors, EMM Architects and Engineers. And I appreciate your time tonight, and best of luck the rest of the football season, okay?
17: Yes, sir. Thank you. I appreciate it.
0: There you go. That's Jackson Slack from South Charleston High School. ZMLM, Scholar Athlete of the Week, presented by the Aeterna Group's design experts here in West Virginia, ZMLM Architects and Engineers, and Omni Architects. To the phone we stay. He's a good friend of mine. I haven't talked to him in a long time. An official.
5: Uh-oh.
0: Hello.
18: Like, hello there.
5: Sounds like the door's open or something.
0: Is the door open? What are you doing, John? It's John Beard, by the way. What's the noise, man?
18: I'm actually in my car right now. I just got back from a football game, actually.
0: Yeah, okay. Point Pleasant and Lincoln County. And on my call screener,
19: yes, sir,
0: it says an official that wants to report what he saw. What did you see?
19: Saw a very, very good contest tonight between two really good competitive football teams. I like to try to compare this game to a book that I like to have read called A Tale of Two Cities. I'd like to call it A Tale of Two Halves, because tonight Lincoln County was hosting their homecoming game against Point Pleasant, and it was a tale of two halves. Lincoln County came out and smacked Point Pleasant in the mouth early, got two early scores to go up 14-0, and they were thinking all the momentum was on their side. And right before the half, Point Pleasant ended up getting a score with about probably 3 minutes left to make it 14-7, and that was the halftime score. Second half came out, and all of a sudden Point Pleasant decided they wanted to play smash mouth football, and they came back and ended up cutting it to 20-14 late in the fourth quarter. And then after they got a fourth down stop, they ran a 69-yard play up the left sideline to get it within first down and 10 at the 11-yard line. And after that, it took them 2 to 3 plays to get into the end zone, and they got the extra point to take the 1-point lead of 21-20. And Lincoln County had one last chance to try to drive it down the field, but they ran to a buzzsaw on defense for Point Pleasant. They tried to throw football, and it just they never could get a completion. So they got a big fourth down stop, and Point Pleasant took a knee a couple of times to run out the clock for a final score of Point Pleasant 21, Lincoln County 20.
0: All right. Good job. By the way, John, does your car make that noise all the time?
19: I've got a malfunction in my vehicle. It's an older vehicle.
0: Yeah. Well, it's got a pretty nice noise, whatever it is. Oh, stop. No,
19: hey, Fred, Dave, I wanted to pass along your unsolved mystery. I found out the rural retreat is called the Indians.
0: Oh, thank you. Thank you.
5: That doesn't help you at all.
0: No, the rural retreat Indians. That's not even, that's the double RI is what that is. All right.
19: And they actually end up losing to George Wythe 26-21.
0: Okay. Well, hey, I appreciate that information. I'm sure Freddie Simon will as well. Hey, John, thank you, buddy. Call anytime, okay?
19: Absolutely. And by the way, congratulations on your 25th season.
5: That's
19: a major milestone. And we appreciate all you do for the state of West Virginia.
0: Thank you, partner.
5: We appreciate people like yourself.
0: Yeah, we do indeed.
5: Appreciating and calling in after the game.
0: Thank you, sir. We'll talk soon, okay?
19: Sounds good. See you, Fred.
0: There you go.
5: Thank you.
0: John Chadwick joins me now. John, the Big Reds of Parkersburg. I think you got a nice win tonight,
20: yes,
0: buddy.
20: Yeah, it was good. I think one of the things the Big Reds were concerned about is if they could maintain their defensive and offensive output, but mainly defensive from the Parkersburg South game last week, which is always a big game for both teams. And now they wanted to see how they react to Riverside, and they had another fantastic ball game. Obviously put up a lot of points, and their quarterback Noah Smith threw 4 touchdown passes in the ball game, and Alex Greer, who has switched to running back, ran for 1 touchdown among the touchdowns Big Red scored. So it was one of those ball games that Big Reds got on top early, and that to me has been the real success here of late. The Big Reds getting on top, not having to play from behind, and it made a big difference again tonight. So the Big Reds get to 1 game over 500, and they have the challenge of facing George Washington next Friday night. So again, it doesn't get any easier, but the Big Reds will come right back to Kanawha County to take on George Washington on Friday and see how they stack up. That will be a real measure from the beginning of the season to this point to see how the Big Reds have improved and how they'll take on this George Washington Patriot team.
0: Yeah, I just looked ahead at your next 4 games. Don't do it, okay?
20: Yeah.
0: Hey, I'm what? GW.
20: Okay, thank you.
0: GW, Huntington, Cabell Midland,
20: yeah.
0: Herbert Hoover, and then you got Oak Hill coming to your place the last week of the regular season. So, like you said, doesn't get any easier, buddy.
20: Oh, no, absolutely not. That's what you get in the MSAC, and you get it with the scheduling, too. But, you know, I don't think anything.

0: be.
1: He's asleep. Come on. We know,
0: yeah,
1: Mike.
0: Yeah. Yeah, I know.
2: Hey, Fred, yes. I'm listening to all this, and I'm taking notes.
1: You can't write in the dark, Mike. I don't want to talk about it. Mike, that's a good friend right there.
2: I wrote in the dark for a long time.
1: Mike Hayden, a good friend, real good friend of Mike. You guys, you have fun on the road, and that's good to hear. And
0: hell yeah.
1: Good news for the Big Reds. I mean, it's, again, tough schedule remaining. However, you are in Class Quad A. There's 20 teams, top 16 make it. You're in the playoffs, I think, right now. You're probably going to be on the road unless you win at least one or two of those big games you got coming up. You get a bunch of points, but we'll see how it goes. GW is the first one up next. See what happens next week, okay?
0: Yeah, take them one at a time, as they say.
1: That's what they say. That's what Mike always said after they woke
0: him
1: up.
0: Yeah, Mike always said that.
1: Yeah, Mike always said that.
0: That's how I learned it. Yeah, exactly.
1: We'll talk to you guys later. Thank you, buddy.
0: Okay, thank you.
2: Take care.
1: There you go. That's Mike Hayden, John Chalvin, the voices of the Big Reds of Parkersburg. Hey, before or after the game, go for good times. Go for GoMart. We're back after this.
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3: 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To the phones, the Wahama White Falcons once again had trouble scoring tonight. Michael Sussman joins me. Michael talks about it. I don't know what. If James Toth can't find a better offense, he ought to do something else, you know? Hello?
4: Michael. Yeah, me, Fred.
3: I got you, Michael. I said if James Toth cannot find a better offense, he needs to change jobs, you know?
4: I mean, I don't think he needs to do that anytime soon. He's got that thing rolling.
3: Boy, he does.
4: Fourth week in a row they've scored over 60.
3: Yeah. Well, you know, you look back, they really were shortchanged the first game of the season. They only scored 57.
4: right.
3: That's amazing. That's amazing. What? Talk to me. And of course, I've seen James Toth's ball club many times in the playoffs, but what's he doing anything different this year? Obviously not, except winning. But describe that offense for folks that might not have seen the White Falcons play.
4: This year, they really got the passing game rolling more so than in past years. I think when we first started broadcasting there, when this run started in the last 5 years, 47-3 going into this year, at first it was Sawyer Van Meter, our big quarterback, and a lot of inside run with him. And then it became a Connor Lambert-centered program with a lot of talent around those guys. But a lot of it was about jet sweeps. It was about the outside run game. And this team can do those things, but they can also throw the heck out of the football. Tonight, Trey Simpkins, four passing touchdowns, 263 yards. Those are unofficial stats. Had 118 yards as a rusher, scored three times there. And then he's got a downfield threat in Cooper Roush that had 150 receiving yards, two touchdowns. Went up and mossed a guy there in the second quarter, just one-on-one ball. Went up and took it. So I think you're seeing a more balanced offense this year, and one that's like it's putting up the numbers that you've seen in past years, but it's even more visually pleasing in a way.
5: So coming into the year was 47-3. So now with the five wins, you're up to 52-3, or is that 47 including this season?
4: But that, I'd have to check that out. That math is not my strong suit. What I do know is that it was 4 years in a row without losing a regular season game going into this year.
5: Gotcha.
3: Yes, sir. That is amazing. They've outscored their first five opponents 308-64. They're stuck on 63 or something. I mean, they scored 57, 63, 63, 62, 63. Wow.
5: And they have maybe what I think is one of the more complete two-way players in the state. Our friend from high school sports line, Rezin Stitt. He's what, a senior?

0: senior now this year, and he just continues to make a ton of tackles and score a lot of touchdowns.
1: Yeah, reasons to, he's fun to watch. Just, on a precautionary basis, they kept him out tonight. He's going to be good to come back later in the season, just a little bit of a lingering hamstring problem. But he's looked great throughout the season. 25 carries, 312 yards, 5 touchdowns as a rusher. They've gotten him involved, dumping it to him out of the backfield. A couple touchdowns, 110 yards there. And he's the type of guy that he can take over a game. And he's a great open field tackler. He plays across from his brother, D'Angelo Thompson. They're both outside linebackers. And they just cover so much space. You really can't get to the edge against this defense.
2: Well, the only bad thing about Wahama now, they've got 5 games remaining, and 4 of the 5 are on the road.
1: Yeah, it was an interesting schedule. 4 home games, 6 road games. I will say the home game that is going to be later this year, it's against Frankfurt, right. The number one team, the back-to-back champs. At a AA later on this season. But you can't look ahead. You got a trip to Tyler next. They won tonight. And it was a pretty competitive ball game last year against the Knights. So I think it'll be fun the rest of the way. But you're right. Really going to put the miles on as you do in the LKC.
2: All right, buddy. We appreciate you, Michael. We'll talk again soon, okay?
1: Yes, sir. Thank you, guys.
2: There you go. That's Michael Sussman and the voice of the White Falcons of Wahama. That's amazing when you start adding up those scores. 308-64. Offensively, they're pretty good.
0: And they're very balanced. They can run and throw this year. Really balanced offense for Coach Toth. And it'd be fun to see how deep Wahama can go as one of the kind of the bellwether programs in that single-A side of football.
2: Well, Michael Sussman mentioned the Frankfurt Falcons coming up for the White Falcons of Wahama in a couple of weeks or so, their final home game of the regular season coming up. And the Frankfurt Falcons are continuing to win. We check our AAA scoreboard presented by Marshall University. Experience your Marshall moment, Dave.
0: All right, Fred, thank you. Number 6 in AAA, the Bridgeport Indians at home. 49-7 winner over Robert C. Byrd, the second-ranked Flying Eagles, losing for the first time. Bridgeport offensively had 3 passing touchdowns in the win. Number 15, Chapmanville fell at home to AA. Number 3, Williamstown. The Yellow Jackets, an 8-point winner, 34-26. Number 3, Princeton losing for the first time this year. The Graham, Virginia G-Men beating the Tigers 27-14. Number 4, North Marion scores late at home to beat AA number 11, Lincoln, 41-40. Brian Poindexter over 300 yards rushing and 3 touchdowns for the Huskies. Number 5, South Charleston is 4-1. The Black Eagles, a 51-point home win over Capital, 58-7. Metro News Class AAA Game of the Week. Number 7, Elkins, a 48-14 home win over Philip Barber. Jaden Hatfield, 4 rushing touchdowns in that Tigers win. Number 16, Shady Spring, dropped at home by AA Westside, the 8th-ranked Renegades, a 10-point win, 28-18. Number 9, Ripley has won 4 in a row. Jordan Atkins, 4 rushing touchdowns, and the Vikings topple Nitro, 49-13. Number 10, John Marshall is 4-1. The Monarchs, a 3-point winner over Parkersburg South, 27-24. The Monarchs get the win. Dalton Cooper, 3 rushing touchdowns at home. Number 12, Kaiser over Hampshire, 44-12. Brooke, a winner at Beaver Creek, Ohio, 33-20. Point Pleasant comes from behind in the second half to beat Lincoln County, 21-20. Nicholas County doubles up Oak Hill, 28-14. Spring Valley is 2-3. The Wolves win tonight over St. Albans, 48-7. And Winfield evening its record at 2-2. The Generals over Greenbrier East, 54-7.
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0: 32 straight wins for the Frankfort Falcons. Top-ranked team in AA, a winner tonight over Northern Garrett, Maryland, 37-13. Number 2, Sissonville, Cooper Nooney, a 98-yard fumble recovery for a touchdown. And Sissonville wins at home, beating Ravenswood 42-14. Metro News Class AA game of the week. Number 13, Bluefield, has won 3 in a row. The Beavers stop Independence 22-13. Both quarterbacks for the Patriots and the Beavers with 2 touchdown passes. Brock Green and Max Simpson each tossed a couple of scoring strikes, but it was Bluefield that had the win, 22-13. Number 7, Roane County, a 54-6 winner over Braxton County. Berkeley Springs scores the last touchdown of the game, and the Indians beat number 8, Grafton, 27-26. Number 9, South Harrison, a 32-point win at home. South Harrison gets by Clay County, 52-20. Shepherd Paw, 5 rushing touchdowns in the game for the Hawks. Number 9, Mingo Central, bouncing back from a loss last week to beat Wyoming East, 51-0. Buffalo falls at home to AAA Pikeview, 20-3. James Monroe over Narrows, Virginia, 35-14. Oak Glen wins for the second time, beating Buckeye Local Ohio over the Panthers, 41-14. Scott Skyhawks are 2-2. Scott winning at Polka, 43-8. And Fred Tyler Consolidated also evening its record at 2-2. The Silver Knights travel to Weir and knock off the Red Riders by 14-49-35.
2: 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We've got a game coming up tomorrow, and we'll also take a look at what's remaining in the last half of the season as we are officially halfway through. At halftime tonight, we officially went halfway through the regular season. So we'll talk about what's ahead for some of these teams when we return. Stay with us on game night.
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17: Massive corporate data centers in your backyard, and you get no say. 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
4: Welcome back in. Final couple of minutes of the show, week number five. As I mentioned, going to that last break, we're halfway through now. I mean, this is week five. It is finished, and I know there are still some teams that have more than five games left, have six games left maybe,
5: sure,
4: but they've had their bye week, so it's halfway over. And we do have a game, by the way, before we get into that. We have Petersburg at Moorfield. That game was originally scheduled for Friday night tonight, but they had problems getting officials, and that's going to happen.
5: Yeah.
4: Sad to say that happens probably more than we even know about, that they have to shuffle around because not enough really, really good officials, and there's a lot of games, so that's one of the reasons. That was the reason for that switch. So Petersburg at Moorfield tomorrow evening at 7.
5: And Moorfield has won three games in a row. The Yellow Jackets open the season with a loss on the road at Frankfurt. Moorfield has come back with wins at home over Elkins, on the road at Hampshire, and then the one-point win last week over the Pendleton County Wildcats. So Moorfield will be looking to extend a three-game winning streak hosting Petersburg.
4: Now, real quick, we got about a minute left.
5: Yep.
4: When you look at Quad A, just we'll pick a couple of teams. Morgantown, for example. Morgantown undefeated, but they still have Martinsburg coming to Morgantown, and they still have
5: University High.
4: So not all peaches and cream for Morgantown. When you look in Class AAA, pick out a team and we'll see what they have left.
5: AAA, well, the Princeton Tigers lost for the first time tonight.
4: There you go. There's a good point. The Princeton Tigers, they had to go to North Tazewell, Virginia.
5: GW.
4: Yeah.
5: Woodrow Wilson.
4: And Herbert Hoover.
5: Yeah. And South Charleston to wrap up the regular season.
4: There you go. How about the Frankfurt Falcons? We know they've got Wahama coming up.
5: That'd be a really good game.
4: That will be a very good game. Single A, pick somebody.
5: I had just gone to Frankfurt's remaining schedule. Let's take a look at Wheeling Central, because Wheeling Central had a much-needed win tonight, snapping a losing streak for Wheeling Central. They have a lot of out-of-state teams still coming up, but I think they still have Williamstown on the schedule as well.
4: Hey, we got to go. Join us tomorrow morning for the scoreboard. 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
2: Bracing for a nor'easter. I'm Deborah Valentine, Fox News. Northern portions of the East Coast are bracing for severe weather conditions brought on by a strong nor'easter. Fox Weather's Brandi Campbell has more from Boston.
3: We're already starting to feel some of the impacts from this nor'easter, which is about 400 miles south of us here along Nantasket Beach. The winds, they're already whipping in the 20-mile-per-hour range, but we've already had some gusts get into the 30s. The wave impact, they are white-capped, and at the height of this storm going into this weekend, we could see up to 6 footers, but even higher for some of the coastal towns going into the northeast. Now, I also want to mention we have a couple of warnings, one being a coastal flood warning that's in place through Sunday. Some places that are low lying could see 1 to 2 feet of water above normally dry ground.
2: These conditions are accompanied by a high wind warning with predictions of gusts up to 60 miles per hour. Forecasters are saying Hawaii could see up to 34 inches of rain from Hurricane Nolo. Fox Weather's Robert Ray has more from Hilo.
4: Hurricane Nolo, less than 200 miles to the south of the Big Island right now. Category 2, 105-mile-an-hour winds expected to be increased to a major hurricane, Category 3, in the coming day or so. We're not going to have a direct landfall, per se, but that really doesn't matter as far as the impacts go. Unfortunately, between 30 to 40 inches of rain could fall on the Big Island, depending on what elevation you're at. And remember, the Big Island, almost 14,000 feet. All that water's got to come down somewhere, and it will inundate rivers and streams, take apart vegetation, potentially compromise roads and structures.
2: No direct hit to any of the islands is forecast, but all areas will be affected. Alabama settling its lawsuit with TikTok for $116 million. 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
2: Yeah, man, it's always room for improvement. They say that's the biggest room in the world, you know, so it's always room for improvement.
3: Michael Penix Jr. out here dropping a bar. The biggest room is the one for improvement. Man, oh, man, Q Myers. I'm speechless.
4: That is said, and sounds like it's said by a guy that wears a do-rag. Oh, wait, he does. 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
4: 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It's one that's a tight one. I don't tie mine up. I got a peanut head, so I need one that's really tight. Kind of looks like pantyhose, but it's a wave cap. Keeps my waves tight, even at 50 years old.
3: You're not 50 yet.
4: Not yet. By the time that Miami plays Notre Dame, I will be. 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She's Mia O'Brien. I'm Q Myers. 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That's got a lot of CFP implications on the line. We'll get to that in a hot minute, but let's get to the first game of a full slate of college football action.
1: Number one, Texas at number 14, Tennessee.
4: The Manning Bowl. The Manning Bowl. Arch Manning is the quarterback of the number one team in the country, Texas. Peyton Manning obviously was the quarterback there at Tennessee. Peyton Manning is going to be there in attendance in Knoxville. Rock

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1: I don't know how I feel about that, Q.
0: I mean, it's
1: I get, you know, blood is thicker than water. Yeah, yeah, yeah. But I mean, there's a river down the street from Neyland Stadium. The water's there. It's real. It's flowing. It's flowing south, as we already discussed previously on another episode of Game Night on ESPN Radio. No, look, this is a game where all the hype will surround the Manning storyline.
0: Yep.
1: And in reality, the hype should be surrounding the true freshman quarterback, Faison Brandon, for Tennessee. And whether or not this is going to be his coming out party, whether or not Josh Heupel has a phenom on his hands, and all the hype is going to swing to Rocky Top, who, of course, or the home team in this one. Faison Brandon will attempt to become just the fourth true freshman starter to defeat an AP number one team in college football history. He's completed 64% of his passes for 552 yards, 6 touchdowns, has not thrown an interception, 154 rushing yards and 3 TDs on the ground for good measure.
0: I just don't know if Tennessee, as good as that Josh Heupel offense is, and I know it's very quarterback friendly, it's very, you know, I don't want to say simple, but it's simplistic, right? Let's put it like that. It's a little bit easier. I don't know if they're able to go up against a defense like Texas has, right? That true SEC defense that the Longhorns have. Like you said, it's all going to be about Arch Manning, the Manning story. I honestly think this game is won by the Texas defense.
1: The good news for the Texas defense is that Colin Simmons is off the injury report. Hollywood Smothers, their star tailback, who they got in the portal this offseason, is questionable for this game. But that's a huge, huge, physically and metaphorically speaking, boost for that Texas defense, Q.
0: Yeah, exactly. So I'm very intrigued by that. Obviously, like you said, though, Arch Manning's going to be the conversation. You know, how is he going to play in the place where his uncle most famously, well, just dominated? So that's going to be the real conversation. Matter of fact, Steve Sarkisian was asked about Arch Manning playing in Knoxville.
2: Arch and I, we were meeting this morning. And I just had assumed he'd been to Knoxville and been to Tennessee. He's never been before. So I'm sure it's pretty, you know, for the family and for Arch, you know, to play on the field that his uncle played on. And that's, again, just another, it's all part of the journey. It's all part of the story. And so for him, I'm sure there's going to be a special moment in there for the family and for him. But at the end of the day, you got to go play, right? They got natural grass. It's not turf. You know, it's going to be loud. So we better have great, you know, nonverbal communication ready to go.
1: Just happy that, I was about to say we're talking about the actual football, but nonverbal communication. Steve Sarkisian still on his pulpit about that darn communication system that went down on the final drive of the national champ. Oh, no, you got God. It was with 6.5 minutes to go.
0: Well, look, this is that one nugget that he dropped, that this is going to be the first time that Arch is going to be in Knoxville, period. He has to hope that he starts out good, that he doesn't make the moment too big, right? Just kind of hyperventilate because he's on that same field and, you know, obviously knows the greatness that played there. That's the one thing that he has to pay attention to. If he can settle down, I guess the sooner that Arch could settle down, the better for the Longhorns. I think they get this victory. I really do. I just don't think Tennessee can match, you know, can hang with the defense of the Texas Longhorns. How about another game?
3: Number 17, Iowa at number 18, Michigan.
0: Okay, here you go. Okay, Mia. Okay,
1: you know,
0: Mia, I saw you perk up.
1: I'm listening to all these college football analysts on our airwaves here on the radio side, on the TV side at ESPN2. And, you know, because it's Kyle Whittingham v. Kirk Ferentz, everyone's expecting a rock fight. Do they realize that Iowa has Jerry Rice reincarnated and his name is Tony Diaz? Folks, if you have not seen this wide receiver who many people believed was the best available wide receiver in the transfer portal this offseason, and the young man chose the Iowa Hawkeyes, you need to watch. 3:30, CBS, tomorrow. 17 catches, 201 yards through the air. Only one touchdown to speak of. Again, it's Iowa. Give him some grace. Tony Diaz is a human highlight reel. And Hank Brown, by the way, who has all but won that starting quarterback job for the Hawkeyes, looking like another blonde-haired QB that won a QB battle in Iowa City. C.J. Beathard, all he did was lead Iowa to a 12-0 record in his first season as a starter, and the Rose Bowl, Q Myers.
0: Right.
1: Hank Brown has not thrown an interception yet this year. He's thrown 3 touchdowns. Let's see if that holds. Headed to the big house against a guy who is known to maybe turn the ball over a time or two in Bryce Underwood.
0: Hey, man, look, you ain't lying. When it comes to Bryce Underwood, right, there was times where I thought he was a

0: promising young prospect. Now I just think he's a prospect. I mean, that promising seems like it is really out the door. He does not seem to have it right now.
1: Also, did like people forget that Michigan was playing with its food last week against UTEP? Did people forget about that? I just want to remind the folks at home. I know that the final score was 52-17. This was a 3-point game at the intermission, folks.
0: That tells you all you need to know. That does tell you a lot. And look, Bryce Underwood to me, again, he was a really good prospect at one point. Now I just look at him and just wonder what really happened. Here's his head coach, Kyle Whittingham. He's on the Golics talking about Bryce Underwood and the offense and just his progressions.
2: Bryce has also gotten better each week and become more effective and really threw the ball well against UTEP on Saturday. And so it's still a work in progress, but we're starting to settle in and the receivers are playing well. We've got to get the running game a little stronger, but really if the offensive line keeps coming along, then we have a chance to be pretty good on offense.
1: I love Kyle Whittingham.
0: Yeah, I'm not buying that one.
1: I'm not buying it.
0: I'm actually ringing the bell on that, man. He's only thrown for 504 yards, 3 touchdowns, interceptions, been sacked 4 times. But, I mean, look, 62.5 completion percentage. It just doesn't look good. It looks like everything looks difficult, Mia.
1: Well, speaking of quarterbacks who've underperformed despite being diaper dandies, as Dickie V likes to say, let's hit one more.
3: Number 23, Texas A&M, and number 10, LSU.
0: Mia, can you say elimination game?
1: Yes, I would say that. I think LSU has given itself a little bit more breathing room. I think A&M, unfortunately, yes, if they lose, they're out. I think LSU, there still could be a world where if they pick up a great win down the home stretch of the season, i.e. Alabama, if they continue to trend in the right direction, then maybe there's a conversation to be had about strength of schedule. And, of course, Lane Kiffin loves to tell everybody, my team at the beginning of the year is not going to be the team you're going to see at the end of the year. He doesn't coach at the same institution as John Calipari. Never has, but it feels like they could learn a thing or two from one another in that argument when it comes to roster and evolution, but I digress. Marcel Reed, in 19 games against Power 4 opponents, Q Myers, he has thrown 21 interceptions. That includes throwing a pair of interceptions in 6 of those 19 games. That continued against Kentucky this past weekend. If it happens again against the Tigers, between him, John Mateer, if Bryce Underwood and Michigan lose on Saturday, everything we were told all off season regards to some of these, hey, this is a guy to watch out for, whether he's a great college quarterback or an NFL prospect. Got to keep your eyes peeled. Human highlight reel. Yeah, but it's Jekyll and Hyde and such high variance that I don't know if Mike Elko can really withstand it knowing he's got such a great defense on the other side.
0: Yeah, Marcel Reed's been so inconsistent. And I remember when last year started, everyone was saying, hey, watch out for him. This guy's going to be a top NFL draft pick. And then the season didn't go the way he wanted it to. Thought he was going to come back and really shine this year. And he's just been so inconsistent. And it's funny because as inconsistent as he's been, on the other side for LSU, Sam Levitt has struggled as well. Remember, he was supposed to be the big get. He's going to be the guy. He's going to be the reason for the season. He's the best quarterback. I heard everything.
1: Q, the back spasms. The back spasms.
0: Yeah, exactly.
1: It's real. It's real.
0: You know, he was down. He went from doubtful to starting with no problem. These are two quarterbacks that are trying to find their way to get back on track. This one, and it's the ESPN radio game. I'm definitely looking forward to that one. Because, like you said, LSU could probably still find their way into the CFP. Texas A&M, not so much, right? This is going to be a done deal if they take that L. But this is, like I said, just about an elimination game as far as I'm concerned. Again, make sure you tune in for college football action as Penn State will host Wisconsin. 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I'm Q Myers in Major League Baseball in the National League. The wild card race, things are getting pretty interesting. That's next on Game Night on ESPN Radio on the all-new ESPN app.
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9: And the Phillies once again fail to lower their magic number. And the door is wide open for the Diamondbacks as the Phillies get shut out for the 12th time this season. They don't manage a single base runner against this Rays bullpen. And over the last 27 innings, the Phillies have scored a total of 2 runs.
10: 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Mm-hmm. I'll do them one further. I'll take that stat one further. Here's Don Mattingly, the interim manager. The Phillies have one homer in the last 55 innings of baseball they've played.
11: It's hard for me to say. You know, I don't know if it's pitching or what's going on with that, but none of it matters at this point. It's just, you know, what's happened 5 days ago, 4 days ago, today, at this point, doesn't matter.
8: Nothing matters, Mia. Just win some games. The Phillies' magic number to clinch the NL wildcard spot remains at 2. Any combination of 2 Phillies wins and or Diamondback losses will clinch a postseason berth for Philadelphia. And they just aren't getting it done. The lineup is down bad. They've scored 2 runs in their last 3 games. And as you mentioned, homered once in their last 55 innings. What do they got to do? They're right.

0: can smell. They can see the finish line. Mia, they can see it. The line is shining at them. And they can't reach out and grab it. They can't cross it.
1: You know who also smells blood in the water? The Arizona Diamondbacks. Uh-oh. They are putting a number on the San Diego Padres. This game's still in progress. We'll bring you the finish when it does complete, or when it does go final, I should say. The Diamondbacks lead the Padres 11-4. It's the top of the ninth inning. The Diamondbacks, Q, in comparison and for context, when you juxtapose them with the Phillies, they've scored 10-plus runs in a game for their second straight game. They scored 12 Thursday night against the Rockies. That's the first time since July 22nd to the 23rd they've scored 10-plus in consecutive games. Again, they recognize the opportunity at hand if the Phillies continue to slide here down the final weekend of the regular season.
0: Well, Mia, you know, I mean, you leave the cheese out there, they're going to come and snatch it, right? You're going to leave it out. You're going to leave it out overnight. So, you know, I'm hungry. If I'm the Diamondbacks, I'm hungry. I see the cheese out there waiting for me. That's what the Diamondbacks are doing.
1: Hey, they're like those mice. They're getting after it early. It's the fifth straight game they've scored in the first inning. That's tied for the third longest streak in Major League Baseball this year.
0: That's what I'm saying. It's like if you allow – it's like what we say in games. You allow a team to hang around, what normally happens? They catch you. Well, the Phillies are allowing the Diamondbacks to hang around, and they're like, oh, y'all don't want it? Y'all don't want this? Okay, all right, well, come on over to death row then. We got, you know what I mean? Like, they going all the way Suge Knight on them. So, yeah, man, they're trying to catch them. So that the Phillies better get on their A game, man, because the Diamondbacks, they can smell the blood in their water, and they are circling. Again, it's game night's triple play here on ESPN Radio and the all-new ESPN app. How about the next game?
2: The 2-2 pitch. Hit in the air to center field. Brenton Doyle back. Now in a step, he's got it. Sox win. They hold serve tonight. 6-1 the final. We'll keep an eye on that game in Kansas City. But they've got their 83rd win of the year. And now a half game out of first place.
1: Final call courtesy of ESPN 1000 as the Southsiders continue the race for the AL Central title against Emmett Golden's Cleveland Guardians. Although, do you want to just head to Kansas City right now, Q, and then we can talk about the AL Central race?
0: Let's do it.
3: 12-9 the score. Massey to first. Glove by Lowe. He'll take it himself, and this one is over. The Cleveland Guardians behind a 5-run top of the ninth where they managed just one hit. Beat the Kansas City Royals tonight. It wasn't easy. 12-9, but they hold on to a one-game lead in the American League Central. Their magic number is 2 to clinch the Central and to buy.
0: So there you go. So the White Sox, they get it done over the Rockies, and the Guardians get it done over the Royals. And so they are neck and neck in that AL Central race. And somewhere Emmett Golden's probably singing some silly song about Cleveland.
1: The folks at home, the folks on Twitter, our wonderful game night listeners, want me to say it?
0: No.
1: Out of respect for Q. I will just say, Gardo's all the time.
0: Unbelievable.
1: That was Whisper. You didn't hear me say that.
0: No, I did not. I did not. So they do, to their credit, though. They keep a one-game lead over the White Sox in that AL Central, control their destiny to win the division by winning the final two games. And if they do, one Emmett Golden will be unbearable.
1: And both these teams are already in the postseason.
0: Yeah, exactly.
1: So it's all fun and games.
0: That's the good thing. That's the good thing, right? I mean, you feel like if you're the White Sox, you come up a little bit short, that's fine. You're still in the postseason. Right, it's not like one of these teams that they can't get in.
1: Speaking of, or not just the Phillies, right. How about that AL West race, Q?
0: Nobody's interested. Nobody's interested in the AL West. Let's run the next game.
4: As Jansen swings and lobs one out to center field. Jenkins is there. He's got it. The ball game's over. The Twins have won it by the score of 10-2.
1: If WIP's call the Phillies final out was a requiem, that must have been a funeral courtesy of 105.3 The Fan. The Twins beat the Rangers 10-2. No one wants to win the AL West because let's get a live update. What's going on in Sacramento? Yeah, the Athletics 6, the Astros 5. Astros, Rangers both entered the night with a 79-80 win. There's a good chance the winner of this division has a losing record headed into the postseason, Q. Oh, and but if they win the division, what does that mean in terms of home field advantage?
0: Who cares, right? There's nobody in the AL West that's worth the salt, man. I'm sorry. This division is embarrassing. You said it. Whoever wins this division is probably going to have a losing record. Right now, nobody has a winning record in the AL West. Like, people think that I'm just down on them and I'm just poo-pooing on them. But no, it's real talk. The Astros are at 79-80.

0: The Rangers 79-81. The Mariners 74-85. The A's are terrible, 63-96. And the Angels even worse, 61-98. That's the division, Mia, in a nutshell.
1: I thought Jacob DeGrom still had it. That's what the streets were telling me. He's now allowed eight or more runs for the fifth time in his career, second this year.
0: Yeah,
1: something in the water, Q.
0: Something in the water in that division, but I mean, I don't think I've ever seen this, to be honest. I don't think I've ever seen.
1: We've seen it in the NFL. Like remember the years back before the NFC West got really good. It would
0: happen. They only played 16 games at the time, and 17 last year.
1: Yeah.
0: These are teams that play 162 of these bad boys. You can't get a winning record. We're looking across the league, and we're looking at teams that have 100 wins. Right, the Bruins are at 101.
1: Technically, we only have one team with 100 wins. To be fair,
0: but we got teams that are close. The Rays are at 97, right? I mean, at least they got close. The Rays had 93. The Dodgers 98. The AL West 79.
1: The AL West. When you hear that the American League is awful in baseball, that's why the New York Yankees have such a good chance to still win the World Series, even if they don't have a healthy Aaron Judge. That the Red Sox, despite their slide here in the second half of the season, could still have a chance to go all the way because the American League stinks. No, folks, don't get it twisted. It's the AL West that stinks because the Orioles are 79-82. The Blue Jays are 78-82. They would both be in the thick of a division race if they played in the West.
0: Right. It's a wild year.
1: They've been eliminated for weeks.
0: It's a wild year. And honestly, like early in the year, we saw it happen. And I was like, okay, it's going to even out at some point. Someone's going to catch fire and really start to play some good ball. And they just never, ever took off. And they literally stayed at 500 all season long. Have we reached 500 in our pick'em challenge?
1: Ooh.
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0: Cincinnati in Indiana's first game against a Power 4 team all season, and it showed. Northwestern had Indiana on the ropes, but a 70-yard Lee Beebe run to set up a Josh Hoover rushing score late are the difference. Indiana wins at 29-23. Elsewhere in the Big Ten, Rutgers picks up its first win of the season, 58-7 over Howard. Clemson and Cal currently in action on ESPN over on the TV side. Tigers scored 10 on answer to take a 10-7 lead into halftime. 4 o'clock kick between Army and Temple. Black Knights improved to 2-1 with a 21-17 win. Navy falls on the road to UAB 24-20. Injury news for Saturday's big matchup in the Swamp. Ole Miss running back Kewon Lacy trending towards not being available, sources tell our Pete Thamel. Steph Curry and the Warriors have agreed to a 2-year, $116 million extension, according to Arshav Charania. The deal also includes a player option for 2028 to 2029. Final weekend of the Major League Baseball regular season. The AL West still yet to be decided. Rangers and Astros entering the day with identical 79-80 records. Texas promptly loses to the Twins 10-2. Astros are in danger of doing the same. They trail the Athletics 6-5. That game is in the top of the ninth. One NL wildcard spot still up for grabs. Phillies of the Diamondbacks by 2 games entering the day. They do themselves no favors. They lose 2-0. The Diamondbacks, meanwhile, just put the finishing touches on a massive win over the Padres, 11-4. Sam Darnold good to go with a glute injury. No injury designation for him against the Commanders. Rams star wide receiver Puka Nacua not expected to play Sunday night against the Broncos. Niners pass rusher Nick Bosa out for the next few weeks after suffering a calf injury in practice. Texans have ruled out wide receiver Nico Collins for their AFC South opener against the Colts. Who are Q Myers and I rolling with? Our picks are coming up next on Game Night on ESPN Radio.
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0: 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She's Mia O'Brien. I'm Q Myers. We was chosen. 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We're going to make some choices, all right. We're going to make some choices that better be right. We'll do it like this.
1: It's a team, man. It's a team. One guy can't do it. It takes all of us.
2: 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Patriots at Jaguars.
0: All right, Mia, before we get into this Patriots at Jaguars, got to go through the standings real quick with our ESPN Radio NFL Pick'em Challenge. We were 0 for after week one. We are doing much better now. I say that. We're 2-4. We're 2-4. We're tied at the bottom of the basement with Freddie and Harry and the Rich Eisen. So at least
3: good
0: we have
3: company.
0: I mean, we have company now, exactly.
3: Good company too.
0: Unsportsmanlike in the Golics, they're at 3-3. Matt and Myron and Amber and Ian are at the top of the leaderboard at 4-2. But they're cheating. So we're okay. We'll be just fine. Especially after we go 3-0 this week. So here we go. Patriots at the Jaguars. The Jaguars are favored by 3. This ought to be your wheelhouse. We shouldn't get this one wrong. Well, I'm leaning all the way in right here on one Mia O'Brien to get this one right.
3: Last week we took the Jags as underdogs. That did not serve us well.
0: They should have won.
3: That did not serve us well when they were 2.5-point dogs on the road at Mile High against the Denver Broncos. They are 3-point favorites. This line has shifted back and forth between 2.5 and 3. A lot of folks, of course, anytime a team from the north is headed to Duval County, will point to the temperatures, the heat, this, that, and the other in the month of September. Well, I regret to inform you, it is currently 66 degrees as I look outside my window here in Jacksonville, Florida. So it is not going to be a factor on Sunday. I think this one boils down to this, Q. Do we trust the Jags after they wronged us here on game night last week? Additionally, once upon a time, Mia O'Brien used to always pick against the Jags. Oppo Taco, just covering my bases. Is that what we're going to do, or are we going to say we believe in Liam Cohen bouncing back and actually this Jaguars team finishing where they could not against the Denver Broncos last week?
0: I'm going to lean to the I believe in Mia O'Brien to tell me what's going to happen with the Jaguars in this one. This one is one that you ought to know. I need you to give me your expectations.

0: Expertise in all caps.
1: Well, they cover heading into last week's game. They had covered the spread in 9 straight games. Of course, they had won 9 straight regular season contests at that point in time.
0: I like the Jaguars in this game.
1: I do too. My concern is if they burn us again, we will never pick the Jaguars again. And like I said, back in the day when I was working in local here in Jacksonville, I would purposely pick against the Jaguars just because, you know, I'm covering my bases. Look, I think that also a lot of this boils down to this is a banged up Patriots squad. They're already down Michael Wenyu, one of their best offensive linemen. He's done for the year with a broken foot. Craig Woodson is questionable for this game. And while they've got a pretty strong top 3 corners, if you don't have someone to cover Brenton Strange, especially because he's only got 5 targets through 2 weeks of the season, Liam Cohen, James Gladstone drafted another tight end, by the way, in the second round, and Nate Borkercher, they want to go heavy because they've heard it all week that they're not getting the ball to Brenton Strange. They're not getting the ball to friend of game night, Jacoby Myers. So I would expect a heavy dose of the Jaguars attacking the middle of the field. I know they did last week. They couldn't really throw outside the numbers, but they'll do so to those heavier personnel packages, those deep dagger crossing routes from Jacoby. And they should have an advantage because of how beat up the Patriots' defense is, although I do think it's a pretty good Pat Steve.
0: And oh, by the way, Drake May's not playing that well either.
1: There's also that. I didn't want to bring that up, and he also doesn't have A.J. Brown.
0: Exactly. I'm rolling with the Jaguars. I think we should go with the Jacksonville.
1: Let's do it. We'll go with the Jags, and we'll stick with the favorite. We'll stick with the Jags covering the spread yet again.
0: All right, let's lock them in. What's the next game?
2: Ravens versus Cowboys from Rio de Janeiro, Brazil.
0: And the Ravens are favored by 3.5. That Cowboys defense is so bad. I got to immediately just go to Baltimore.
1: I do too, although that hook, you know the hook gets me, Q.
0: The hook always gets me, man. I'm in Vegas. I know all about the hook. The hook will get you every time.
1: The Ravens defense is 5th in the league in pressure rate, 43.8%. I think they're going to dial it up once again against Dak Prescott and friends, although he's pretty good against the blitz, so we'll see how that fares.
0: Can't stop nobody is my thing.
1: No, they can't stop nobody. And again, they're down Kobe Durant. They're down Malik Hooker. They're down DeMarvian Overshown. So much like the New England Patriots, they're also beat up. My concern, and we already mentioned it a little bit earlier in our super matchup of the week here on Game Night on ESPN Radio Q, was the idea of the Baltimore Ravens refusing to give Derrick Henry the ball in the second half of ball games. Hopefully they learned their lesson in last week's defeat at the hands of the New Orleans Saints in comeback fashion. And also, again, the fact that they have given up 22 points in the fourth quarter, that's the third most in the league through 2 weeks of the season, and yet they've allowed 2 touchdowns in the first 3 quarters, so 6 quarters total in the first 2 games. Like, I have concerns about this Ravens defense being able to close the door, and you can certainly tip your cap to the Saints all you want, but that is where I look at this high-flying Dallas offense that has more weapons than Tyler Shuck does in the Big Easy.
0: Yeah.
1: And that's where, again, I think this could be a shootout. Give me the Ravens, too, but that hook, man. That hook's got me thinking.
0: It's that hook staring at me. It's like a heartbeat. Doom, doom, doom, doom, doom, doom, doom, doom. And I don't know what to do with it. I don't know what to do with it. I want to choke it out, but it's a heartbeat.
1: Give me the Ravens. We'll take the favorites.
0: All right, there it is. That's game number 2. What about the third game?
2: Rams at Broncos.
0: This is the toughest one right here.
1: Sunday night, Mile High. We saw last week what that environment can do to an opposing team. No Puka Nacua in this one, but we saw that Davante Adams more than capable of carrying the load even at his age.
0: And he does well against the Broncos as well.
1: He does.
0: Yep.
1: Obviously no Myles Garrett on IR, but then again, has he actually moved to Los Angeles yet? I don't know if we actually have record of that. Aaron Donald had the third fastest get off in the league in his return to the league after a 3-year retirement. So he's pretty good still, which is good to hear.
0: Is Denver good? I mean, you saw him up close to personal. Is their offense good?
1: It depends. I want to know if they learned anything in the second half. They really came at the Jaguars with a strong short passing attack. They figured out how to utilize Jalen Waddle Q in the second half of that game, which was a huge development because we know he had basically a goose egg against the Kansas City Chiefs on Monday Night Football in week 1. When I look at time to throw from last week, actually it's this combined the first 2 weeks of the season, Bo Nix, 2.85 yards or 2.85 seconds time to throw. It's about top 15, middle of the pack in the league.
0: Yeah.
1: They were at their best. when they were able to just get the ball out quickly.
0: Right.
1: It's an offensive line that has obviously been together for 3 years, that same starting five.

0: vibe. They're all healthy. And so that's where I think if they take the game plan from that fourth quarter against the Jags and hit the ground running with it, then yeah, I think that the Broncos give themselves a chance. But at the same time, if you are relying on the short passing attack, and if you can't find those splash plays downfield to Jalen Waddle, then you are relying on Bo Nix to matriculate up and down a football field on 12 to 15 play drives without turning the ball over, and that's also a gamble.
1: So, with that being said...
0: Oh, I like the Rams. I like the Rams to cover by a field goal. I think this is screaming walk-off field goal.
1: So, if that's the case, which I'm not against it at all, but we're going with all the favorites.
0: Yeah, I feel like, I don't know. I feel like week three could sometimes be wacky, but at the same time, I feel like that's going to happen at some point.
1: I always get nervous when you go with all the favorites because it's, you know what, there's always one that's the inevitable. You know what I mean? Like,
0: right.
1: That's how I was feeling. It might be that Ravens because of that hook.
0: What does Jovan think? I know Sister Sledge,
1: she tapped out. She was like, yeah, y'all are on your own.
0: Jovan, what do you think, especially given that you are fresh off of the Atlanta Falcons' first win of the season? I got to read that stat. The last two teams who defeated the Packers in their home opener went on to appear in the Super Bowl. It's only happened twice since 2000, but both those teams went on to be in the Super Bowl. They didn't win the Super Bowl. They were
1: in the Super Bowl. Guess what? That's not going to happen with this team. The team that just beat the Packers, the Falcons, they ain't going to the Super Bowl.
0: Jovan, say it with your chest. Your team's off this weekend. You certainly have a lucky hand after your team pulled off an impressive victory at Lambeau Thursday.
2: Yeah, I'm happy about the win, but I'm not that delusional. I don't think they're going to make it to the Super Bowl. Obviously, I'd love to be wrong, but
1: they ain't getting that far.
2: I hate to say it, but they're not going that far this year.
0: Any of these teams going that far, or at the very least going to align with our picks?
2: Yeah, let's break down these picks real quick. I think Jaguars are going to win. You mentioned the Patriots are banged up. I think that's going to play a huge factor. Jaguars had a tough loss against the Broncos. I think some home cooking will help out Jacksonville in this matchup, so I'm cool with the Jaguars. Ravens, Cowboys. Yeah, I don't trust that Cowboys defense still. I think it's still going to be a work in progress for Dallas for the next several weeks. I think Lamar and company are going to have fun in Brazil, run the ball over the Cowboys. Yeah, give me the Ravens in that one. And last but not least, Rams at Broncos. Yeah, this one's tough, but I still don't trust that Broncos offense that much. So I'm going to still roll with the Rams. I think Aaron Donald's going to get a couple of sacks. He's going to have some fun out there as well. Matthew Stafford at least has Devontae Adams throw the ball, who's turned back the clock, it feels like. So, yeah, I think the Rams are going to win. So I'm going to roll with y'all on all of the picks for this week.
0: Jovan just wants everyone to have fun.
1: Fun is the theme. Yeah, exactly. Fun is the theme.
2: Everybody should have fun, yeah. Jaguars
1: are going to have fun at home. Ravens are going to have fun in Brazil. The Rams are going to have fun in Denver. Hey,
0: we're going to have fun watching these games, Q.
2: Exactly.
1: Hey, it's all good. I like it. Okay, well, we're going to lock them in, though. We're rocking with the Jags, we're rocking with the Ravens, and we're rocking with the Rams. Those are guaranteed to go 3-0 while everyone else loses, and so we can get to the top of the leaderboard here on ESPN Radio's NFL Pick'em Challenge. She's Mia O'Brien. I'm Q Myers. If you did it big, you know we're going to talk about it. We're going to highlight it, and we'll do it next here on Game Night on ESPN Radio on the all-new ESPN app.
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0: If you're not with the DJ, you gotta go. You ain't gotta go home, but you gotta get the hell out of here. It's that simple. When you hear Hurt Keisha Cole, that's when you know you reached the end of the night here on Game Night on ESPN Radio and the all-new ESPN app, SiriusXM Channel 80, and tune in. We are presented by Progressive Insurance. She's Mia O'Brien. I'm Q Myers, and we like to highlight the best of the best, and we like to do it like this.
1: We're showing love to the ones that deserve it.
2: Nothing can stop me. I'm all the way up.
1: This is All the Way Up.
2: All the way up.
1: On Game Night.
2: I'm all the way up.
0: All right, Mia, let's start with college football. They're only the reigning national champions. They go by the name of Hoosiers. Indiana, ranked number 5, going up against Northwestern. Opening up conference play. Should be no problem, right? Think again.
3: That was a heck of a college football game.
4: It was. You got to give Northwestern a ton of credit.
3: I tell you what, it was a good football game. And it came out the right way.
4: Yep, no question about that. Kurt Cigetti shakes hands with David Braun down there.
3: Yeah, a lot of respect between those two guys.
4: Yep, no question about
3: now,
4: that.
3: Braun's 2-2 against Cigetti now. He had a 2-1 lead over him in games. Yeah. You don't think Coach Cigetti knew that either.
4: That's exactly right. All right, score final. Indiana 29, Northwestern 23.
2: Nothing can stop me. I'm all the way up.
5: I just hope everyone had fun, Q, especially Learfield on the call of that 29-23 Indiana victory. Their 20th consecutive win dating back to week one last year. That is the longest active streak in college football.
0: I don't know how much Kirk Cigetti is going to think that was a good football game. I think Kirk Cigetti is going to look at so many different times where Indiana blew it and allowed Northwestern to stay in it. And honestly, if Northwestern was a little bit better, well-oiled machine, they probably win that game. There was multiple times that they made mistakes. You know, they had third and 19, mm-hmm. swing pass out to the flats for a gain of like 2, and then they get a personal foul penalty that extends the drive, give them 15 yards and a first down, and then they go down and score a touchdown. Like, little plays like that for Northwestern where they're not quite that well-oiled machine. If they were a little bit better, they might have upset Indiana.
5: And at that point, when the swing pass that went for negative 2 yards occurred, and then, of course, that favorable penalty that mm-hmm. then allowed Indiana to get an automatic first down, it was a 2-point ball game, Q.
0: Yes.
5: If you want to talk about a game-changing decision call, that was it right there. And I don't think Kurt Cigetti wants to hear this, but he is 50-6 now at the FBS level. That ties Ryan Day for the second fastest 50 wins among head coaches to 2 debut since 1978. He doesn't care about any of that. He's going to be worried about everything else that occurred on the grass in between the lines on Friday night.
0: Yeah, and again, I don't think he at any point is going to say that was a good football game, but it was a victory for the Indiana Hoosiers. Showing love to the ones that deserve it here on Game Night on ESPN Radio and the all-new ESPN app. How will we take this party to the diamond? Speaking of the Diamondbacks and the Padres.
6: Nolan swings, and there it goes! High and deep, left field, number 30, Arenado! Into the second basket of the Western Metal Supply Company. It's a 2-run shot, and the Diamondbacks have a 6-2 lead.
3: What else can you say about Nolan Arenado? I mean, this guy is on a mission, and he's finding the fountain of youth.
2: Nothing can stop me. I'm all the way up.
5: Now, them boys are having fun at Arizona Sports 98.7 FM, and the Diamondbacks are having a whole lot of fun. They picked quite the time to win 6 straight games. That's the second time that they have done that in the last 2 seasons. It's tied for the longest win streak since they won 13 back in 2017. Again, in case you missed it, with the Phillies losing 2-0 to the Rays mm-hmm. this evening, all of a sudden, things getting a little tight out there in the NL wildcard race, Q.
0: Our good friend Jasper hit us and said, I knew the Phillies had been bad in September, but I had no idea how bad. 2 runs in 27 innings, 1 home run in 55 innings. Yeah, no way they make it to the World Series, much less win it. That's from our good friend Jasper. Hit us on our socials here on Game Night on ESPN Radio and the all-new ESPN app. So the Diamondbacks, as long as the Phillies keep playing with their food, they're like, hey, we'll play. We'll be a part of the shenanigans. We're just going to keep on winning. Speaking of winning, the Guardians, they took on the Royals. What did they do?
7: The pitch. And he lines that one twisting fair inside the line and down the left field corner. Two runs are home. Halpin being waved around third. The relay from Witt is in time to get him. Petey Halpin gunned down trying to score from first. A two-run double for Martinez and a five spot for Cleveland in the top of the ninth.
0: Ring the bell. Ring the bell.
5: Ring the bell on yourself, Jovan.
0: Yeah. We could have fun, Jovan, but not that much fun.
5: You just heard that
8: hey,
5: one.
8: Hey, it's Gretos all the time, you know?
5: Oh, no. Oh, no. Your Braves, we saw all these nice things about the Falcons, too.
0: I know.
5: Okay. You just heard that one on ESPN Radio. The Gardos were all the time. I guess it was tied, though, at one point in time. 7-7. That made it 12-7, though, that five spot in the ninth inning queue. They win it. The White Sox, we're going to get to them here in just a second, also winners tonight. And so the AL Central race also yet to be decided. Cleveland 8-1 in their last nine games. That's the best record in the majors during that span.
0: As we show that love to the ones that deserve it here on Game Night on ESPN Radio on the all-new ESPN app, you mentioned the White Sox got it done. How did they get it done?
7: The 1-0 is hit in the air a ton the other way. Left center, number two tonight. Number 35 for Mooney. Sagano had that familiar look on his face again. That little smirk as if to say he got me again.
2: Nothing can stop me. I'm all the way up.
5: In the words of Munetaka Murakami, on a scale of 1 to 10, that was a 100. It actually is courtesy of ESPN 1000, as a matter of fact, as Murakami and the White Sox get the dub 6-1 on the road. The win also keeps them one game ahead. Yes, one game ahead of the Gardos. Oh, no, excuse me. The Guardians have a one-game lead over the White Sox. Sorry, it's getting late early out here. Guardians still have a one-game lead over the White Sox in the AL Central. They control their own destiny to win the division if they win Saturday and Sunday. But obviously, if they slip up, a prime opportunity for the Southsiders to claim the AL Central.
0: You're just thinking about how much fun Murakami is.
5: He seems like a fun guy. He's so exciting. And also, he's really good with the, you know, he's really good at the bat, too.
0: Yeah, he is. Yeah, he is. Matter of fact, 35 home runs this season. Yeah. So there you go. He's doing his thing. The White Sox, 61st game with 6-plus runs this season. I'm not mad at them at all. How about the Marlins and the Braves? This one was all Marlins.
6: 1-1. Acuna reaches for that. He flares one into left center field. Marcy got a great break. And he glides to it in left center to put it away. Yuri Perez, what a job tonight. And he goes out with a bang in 26. Yuri Perez fires a complete game. One-hit shutout. And the Marlins down the Braves in the final series opener at 26. 3-0 on Friday night here at Lone Tree Ballpark.
2: Nothing can stop me. 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
5: Producer Jovan plays the song, and we reward him with that call, courtesy of 104.3 WQAM. His Braves lose, but of course, the ATL already going to be represented in the MLB postseason.
0: Absolutely. So we got to get a little bit of get back. He gave too much love to Emmett, so we had to get him a little dig.
8: Doesn't matter anyways.
0: Way back. Yeah, it don't matter. He's having fun. She's Mia O'Brien. I'm Q Myers. Sports Center All Night is up next on ESPN Radio.
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15: Grandpa sat on the patio bench, just looking down at his hands. Finally, I had to check to see if he was okay. He said, "Oh, I'm fine." "Have you ever looked at your hands?" "I mean, really looked at your hands," he said. "I guess I really never thought about it." He said, "Well, stop and think for a moment about the hands you have. These hands are wrinkled or shriveled now, maybe weak, but all my life I've used them to grab life. They put food in my mouth, clothes on my back. They've been folded in prayer. They tied my shoes, pulled on my boots. They've been dirty, scraped, raw, swollen, and bent. They have a wedding band that showed the world I was in love with someone special. They trembled when I buried my parents. They've been sticky and wet and bent and broken and dried and raw. They're a mark of where I've been. But more importantly, it'll be these hands that God will reach out and take when he leads me home. He'll lift me to his side, and I'll be able to touch the face of Christ, because he's the Savior that makes it all possible. So look at your hands, think what they mean, and someday you'll be able to reach out and touch the face of Christ."
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1: Nasty conditions expected in the Northeast. I'm Chris DeMeo, Fox News. The Northeast prepping for heavy rain and gusty winds for this nor'easter weekend.
2: The nor'easter is strengthening a few hundred miles south in the Atlantic. Now, the forecast says it will reach land along the New Jersey coast this Sunday, as 40 million Americans from Massachusetts to North Carolina could be impacted by damaging winds, flooding from rain, or even major coastal flooding. We are already seeing impacts at airports in New York as they face ground delays due to the wind. Power outages are on the rise, but on the low end right now. But the most intense impacts will come Saturday and Sunday.
1: Fox Weather's Brandi Campbell in Boston. Delays and cancellations are expected at the nation's airports through the weekend. President Trump says the state visit by China's leaders strengthened the relationship of the two countries.
3: Before flying back home, Chinese President Xi Jinping and his wife met once more with the First Lady and President Trump for tea and a tour of the National Archives.
4: We really enjoyed it, and I think we've made tremendous strides. We've made great strides. Very positive for both countries.
3: The president says he did talk to Xi about the war in Iran, and the U.S. ambassador to China says President Trump made clear to Xi any support in Iran's war effort is unacceptable. Trade and tariffs were also on the agenda, as well as artificial intelligence. The two leaders are expected to meet twice more this year at a summit in China in November and the G20 in Miami a month later. At the White House, Jared Halpern, Fox News.
1: CNN has reportedly been left off of Air Force One for President Trump's Saturday trip. The president is scheduled to attend a college football game between the University of Texas and the University of Tennessee. 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
6: That heat's going to be out there for one more day.
7: Temperatures being 30 degrees above average.
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1: Senior leaders from three Middle Eastern countries met yesterday in Riyadh after more attacks by the Houthis.
8: Weeks of attacks on Saudi Arabia by Houthi rebels coming to a head in Riyadh. Turkey and Pakistan sending delegations to Saudi Arabia for an urgent meeting to discuss a response as the Iranian-backed Houthis launch missiles and drones from Yemen at the kingdom. The group is meeting as part of the Mecca Joint Defense Agreement signed last month that treats an attack on one as an attack on all. But it's not just the Houthi attacks causing havoc. They've seized and now control key port cities in the Red Sea, as well as Perim Island and the Bab el-Mandeb Strait.
1: Fox's Jeff Paul in London. Forecasters say Hurricane Nolo could hammer parts of Hawaii with 2 feet of rain. Fox Weather's Robert Ray has more from Hilo.
9: Hurricane Nolo, less than 200 miles to the south of the Big Island right now. Category 2, 105-mile-an-hour winds expected to be increased to a major hurricane, Category 3, in the coming day or so. We're not going to have a direct landfall per se, but that really doesn't matter as far as the impacts go. Unfortunately, between 30 to 40 inches of rain could fall on the Big Island, depending on what elevation you're at. And remember, the Big Island, almost 14,000 feet. All that water's got to come down somewhere, and it will inundate rivers and streams, take apart vegetation, potentially compromise roads and structures.
1: And the hurricane's not expected to make landfall, but will nonetheless hit the island pretty hard. A win and a loss at the Supreme Court for President Trump. The justices blocked the new Missouri congressional map backed by the president, but ruled states can resume using a federal database to check voter eligibility before the November elections. Reuters reports TikTok

0: has agreed to pay Alabama up to $300 million to settle allegations that they harmed teens. I'm Chris DeMeo. This is Fox News.
1: Massive corporate data centers in your backyard, and you get no say. That's what Mike Oliverio voted for when he stripped local communities of their power to push back against data centers. 30 years in Charleston, and he's forgotten who he works for.
2: I'm John Williams. I've lived here my whole life, and I believe the people who call this place home, not Charleston politicians or big tech corporations, should decide what happens in our own backyard.
1: This November, take back your voice. Vote John Williams for Senate.
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0: from the Great Lakes on the other side of Erie. I'm Ryan Recker, your host tonight on Coast to Coast AM. It's going to be a fun show. Kristen Lee is a paranormal researcher, including the Bel Air House in Ohio. I was just looking at some photos of that as preparing for the show, and I thought it could really use a paint job. I don't know how old these photos were, but I think it's Property Brothers or Bob Vila got a couple of months there. They could really do it some justice if they weren't scared away. Kristen Lee will join us, and we'll talk about that house and some of the stories from it. And that's in the first half of the show. Second half is open lines. It's a Friday night. Anything goes, what you want to talk about. I have a feeling after we discuss this Bel Air house that you're going to want to talk about some hauntings of your own. And I had an email here from Jeff in Louisiana who said, haunted houses are always a good topic on Coast to Coast. I like old houses, whether they are haunted or not. Tell you the truth, I prefer my houses not haunted. And let's say where you live, you may have some hauntings going on there, but do you prefer it that way? Maybe that's the question. If you want to email me during the show, Ryan Recker at coasttocoastam.com. I keep my emails up, and I always like to check those during the break. I try to respond to the ones that need responses. Sometimes it's just a quick comment that don't necessarily need a response, but it's also a good way to get a question in to our guest, Kristen Lee. Sometimes I'll try to incorporate those during the conversation, or you can wait until the second half and call in and talk to Kristen yourself. Ryan Recker at coasttocoastam.com. It's going to be a fun night. Kristen Lee after the break on Coast to Coast AM. Don't go anywhere.
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0: And welcome back to Coast AM. I'm Ryan Recker. 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Joining us now is a paranormal researcher, a mental health professional, and someone that has wrote a new book, Paranormal Confessions, True Stories of Hauntings, Possessions, and Horror from the Bel Air House. Kristen Lee, thank you for joining us on Coast to Coast AM.
1: Ryan, thank you for having me.
0: I was looking at some pictures online of the Bel Air House, and I don't know what it looks like right now. These photos were a couple of years old, but it looks haunted from the outside. If you were to just show me a picture of the house, I would say that's a haunted house. It just from appearance without stepping into it. It gives that vibe even through photographs.
1: Yeah, I think that, the Blair House has, it's just been layers and layers for me throughout the years. You know, the history, the people, the psychology behind it, the paranormal, and things that we still don't have good explanations for. But you're right, like when you pull into, 1699 Belmont Street, the Bel Air House, it definitely doesn't look like an ordinary house. It used to look like a neighborhood house, but it's just not. I think that sometimes when we don't, like as human beings, when we don't feel good, we don't look good on the outside. And with everything that's gone on inside of the Bel Air House, I don't think that it just puts off that positive vibe anymore.
0: We should probably mention this is in Ohio. It's close to the West Virginia border, a little bit south of Wheeling. And that analogy you just used, people are like this too. Does that analogy make you feel like this house is a living thing? When you walk into it, you can immediately feel there is something to it.
1: Now, yes, absolutely. But back in the day, it wasn't like that. When I first toured the home to purchase it, it wasn't like that at all. And I never went looking for a haunted house either. I didn't buy it because it was a haunted house. My family and I, we went through two flash floods and we nearly lost everything. So I was just looking for a regular home. But then experience started and there were footsteps and voices and movements and, things that were more than one person was seeing or hearing independently. And with my background in psychology and behavioral science, my first reaction was not that's a ghost or what type of energy is this? My reaction was what's happening here? So, I thought that a lot of it was it fear? Was it trauma? Was it suggestion? Was it the environment? Is it something psychological? Was this like PTSD from the natural disasters and the floods? Or is this something paranormal? So, honestly, that question that I'd ask myself over and over again, what are we actually experiencing? It's always kept me interested for more than 20 years, to be honest with you.
0: A lot of people wonder if that region, there's something going on that we don't know about. And right by the West Virginia border, particular coal mining, all these other aspects to it and the history of that region. When you bought the house, I'm guessing the realtor didn't give you a heads up. Oh, just by the way, there's these stories. Disclosure doesn't always happen when you purchase a home. So tell me the first experience you had that there may be something else going on.
1: Sure. So I was asleep on the couch one night. It was a little colder outside, but we all decided to sleep in the living room. And I woke up to the cushion going down. I thought maybe it was a family member, but when I was completely coherent, when I was completely conscious and I opened up my eyes after feeling the cushion go down, I saw a gray figure of a man. And the best way that I've always described it as he was transparent, he was translucent. I love to cook, so when we cook shrimp and it turns like that gray, translucent type of a color, that's exactly what this person looked like. And I was extremely startled. I mean, sleeping is a vulnerable state. And when I stood up on my arms from, laying down, I screamed, "Who are you?" And this gray figure of a man is the best way I can describe it. He had a very flat affect, and it was male. And then after I screamed, "Who are you?" they got up and walked into the foyer and they vanished. It was, and it wasn't that, I've always had dogs. There was probably about 10 years I didn't, but our dog at the time, she was running around the hardwood floors. You could hear her claws on the wood floor. You could hear, we could see our breath. All of us, were able to witness. Well, my son was asleep. He was a toddler at the time, and his father was asleep too. But afterwards, when everything started to settle down, it was, I could not go back to sleep. Everybody was telling me, because I went to family and they were saying, "You've gone through so much. This is probably just, some type of a paralysis, or this is something that is psychological." And me being in the psychological field, I also thought that too. So I just brushed it off and thought that it was a traumatic experience that was, I was tapping into through dream. But it happened again, and other things started to happen. And then I couldn't explain it anymore, and I didn't feel safe inside of the home. None of us felt safe inside of the home. So, we all had just disbanded the house, and I moved to like a 800 foot square foot apartment. And I started to rent the house out, because if indeed that I was not truly experiencing paranormal, I felt okay that renters would be okay. Renters were not okay. There were several hands of renters that moved in, and they all had reported the same thing. So
0: So
1: I
0: independent
1: knew,
0: from what you experienced.
1: right. And I never told renters, "Hey, you can move in here, but this house might be haunted." I've never said that. It's just business as usual. This is the rent. This is the expectations. This is when it's due. If you need to get out of your lease, give me a heads up. But, I never suggested that it was haunted. Now, when the very last renters came in years later, I think it would have been in 13 or 14, 2013 or 14, they had already known that the Belair House had a reputation for being paranormal, because there were several television shows that had come through before they moved in. And I do apologize if you hear bulldogs snoring in the background. I'm so sorry. It's past their bedtime.
0: Well, if they start barking at something paranormal, let us know if you experience something as we speak. But yeah, so the other renters, they knew what they were getting into. Sometimes they do. And do they purposely want to live in a house like that? Are they looking for that experience?
1: I don't think that anybody that we rented to did. No, I don't believe that at all. I know that the very last set of renters, we actually called him Chuck Norris because he lasted the longest. His family almost lasted a year. So, I mean, they walked in with seven bodies, and it was just him and his wife that left. That they
0: Gotcha.
1: just they were
0: Okay.
1: they were the only two still standing. So,
0: Wow.
1: and then when we met him, he walked us into the kitchen, and he said the chandelier fell down from the ceiling, and it hit my head by like it almost hit my head like by an inch.
0: Wow.
1: They had the back bedroom locked just like we did, when we lived there. We never went in that back bedroom. We never told them anything like that, and I don't think that it was public about the back bedroom at that time. Now, when they left, I did call upon some colleagues of mine from like 2009 in the paranormal, and I'm like, "Guys, I don't know what to do at this point. I just don't know what to do." And that's when Bishop James Long, his dear friend of mine, came in and he started to educate me and my family and the community. And then it just, the Belair House became popular all overnight again.
0: Yeah. Wow.
1: But it did sit dormant for a while. It really did. Because I never wanted anything to do with hauntings. I just didn't.
0: That's
1: that
0: scary.
1: wasn't, that's nothing that I ever truly wanted.
0: No, I don't know too many people that would want to live in a house like that. Now, maybe walk through it, do a tour, see if they can experience it for themselves so they can see with their own eyes what you're describing. So let's say you bring someone through on a tour. How likely is it that they witness something paranormal? Because the frequency of this, it sounds like it's happening quite frequently.
1: I think it doesn't matter what time of day it is. If something's going to come through, it's going to come through. There have been people that I remember in the beginning when I just threw my hands up and was like, I don't even know what to do with this place. This is just the worst problem child I've ever dealt with in my life, to be honest with you. That's how it felt to me. But there was a lady that came in from the West Coast. I believe it was California. And she wanted to purchase the home. So we went down to meet her and she was talking about HBO and all this stuff. And I'm at that point in time, I really wasn't into TV. I just wanted to be, I wanted to have a normal life. I didn't want a paranormal life. And we went down into the basement because she wanted to check out like the foundation and all of that stuff. And right above her head, the light bulb exploded on all of us. But she was also talking about like Lilith, the deity of the underworld, or, you know, as if we go into biblical parts, she would be considered someone else, like Eve and things like that. But that light bulb exploding on all of us when she said Lilith was enough for me. Honestly, it really was. I wasn't, you know, going to stand there and add up 2 + 2. I was just like, I'm just going to go now, you know? So we never did. I just didn't feel like her intentions were good to purchase the home, to be honest with you, because I didn't want to bring something. I don't want to say, I just didn't want to bring something in that would scare the community, if that makes sense. Now, the Belair House does scare the community, but not to the degree that I thought that working with different deities would scare the community, if that makes sense.
0: Sure. I know what you mean. Did you ever, I guess it's hard to tell, at least from some of the photos I'm looking at. Do you have any neighbors close by to that house? Do they have any experiences, crossovers from being close to that property?
1: Yes. Yes. There, we're talking 20 years of this. And I don't believe that it's just the Belair House. I don't. I believe it's the whole entire village of Belair. And yeah. I'm in Belair, but not downtown Belair. I'm like up in the hills in Belair now. So it's not even so much paranormal for me anymore. I've got hills and hills and hills. And I think that my biggest neighbor is a huge oak tree. So I mean, there's so many different things that are up here in these hills. So I've kind of like advanced, not just to ghosts or paranormal, but like more of supernatural, because there are times that I can be sitting on my deck at night, and actually I would be sitting out there, you know, tonight, but I figured that, you know, some of the noises that come out of those hills would interrupt our audio. So I just chose to stay in. But there is a lot of different things up here. There are sounds that I know. And then there are sounds that I don't know. Like, I know what a turkey sounds like. I know what a fox sounds like. I know what owls sound like. But, and I know that there's deer coming through the trails and stuff like that in the woods and in the hills. But then sometimes, you know, and I'm not trying to be graphic, so please, you know, don't be upset, anyone. But like when the coyotes come in, and some, mostly they're here like mid-January to March, right? They've been here all summer long. So I'm not sure exactly what's shifting in the hills right now, but there's definitely something in these Appalachia Hills that is, there's been a lot of different sightings that people believe in cryptozoology. I'm starting to really see that now where I didn't believe it before. But being here for almost 9 years in these hills is definitely opened up my eyes to a lot more than just ghosts in the Bel Air house.
0: Wow. Have you caught any of this on video or audio where you've been able to tape it and observe it after the fact?
1: Like in the hills?
0: Anywhere. Have you maybe got some of the sound you're talking about, or have you recorded something from inside the home that is unexplainable?
1: Inside of the Bel Air house, absolutely 100%. There's thousands and thousands and thousands of videos and audio clips on many different paranormal investigators' websites or YouTube channels or social medias. The Bel Air house, just it's become like a Frankenstein, to be honest with you. And I feel like I'm Mary Schelling sometimes because people forget about me and they just go straight to the Bel Air house.
0: Well, that's a lot What are some ones that stand out to you that even surprised you when it came to those recordings?
1: I think that the most disturbing one, honestly, was a dear friend of mine. Her name's Carrie Forgas, and she just appeared on HGTV with me last Friday. We did a segment on America's Scariest House, and we were... Gosh, I think it was 2017, to be honest with you, that she was hosting people at the Bel Air house. Excuse me. And she got up early, and Carrie's very motherly and very nurturing. So she was cooking everybody breakfast, and somebody had walked in, like one of her teammates had walked into the kitchen, and she started talking to them, and she just started pouring a hot pan of bacon grease down her leg and didn't even face her while she continued to talk to them. And she did not even remember doing it. So those are like some of the things that are very terrible, horrible inside of the Bel Air house that happened.
0: Wow. That is, I've never experienced anything like that. Now, keep in mind, I work some weird hours doing Coast to Coast AM. I've never been so tired that in the morning, I poured bacon grease on my leg and did not notice it. So is it like a trance? Do you think what was going on there? Was someone controlling her? Or it was a trance?
1: That's what the investigators had stated. Yes, I wasn't there at that time. I was, you know, out and about doing some things because we were holding an event at the Wheeling Casino. We had a lot of different people come in for a huge paranormal symposium and convention. So I wasn't there, but she did have third degree burns on her legs. We did see that. Wow. That is 100%.
0: Well, your website, by the way, people can look it up. BelAirHouseTours.com, is that right?
1: Yes, sir.
0: Okay. Paranormal Confessions, the name of the book. True stories of hauntings, possession, and horror from the Bel Air house. And our guest is Kristen Lee. Again, look up BelAirHouseTours.com. I'm getting all kinds of questions through my email right now, ryanrecker@coasttocoastam.com. We will take some of your calls in the next hour, and we're going to continue our conversation about this house. Quite creepy. I've heard a lot of stories on this show before. I can't say I've ever heard a story of some sort of trance where you pour grease on yourself and not notice it. That's a new one for me. I'm sure there's a lot of other stories like that. So we're going to take a break and we'll be right back. RyanRecker@coasttocoastam.com. 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

0: massive corporate data centers in your backyard, and you get no say. 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
1: We're talking about the Bel Air House, which is right there in Ohio near the West Virginia border. And I'm getting some emails from people who say they live in the area and they know exactly what we're talking about. I mean, it's a landmark in that spot. We also talk about what it's like to have these ghosts walking around homes. I know there's a loneliness epidemic, and they say primarily with people over the age of 50, it's something that people deal with. I don't know anyone that would

0: prefer to live in a house with a ghost than live alone. Maybe there are people that want to live in a haunted house. They're looking for that sort of thing. We'll have to save that for the open lines. There's just a lot to get to with our guest, Kristen Lee. We're going to take some more of your emails, Ryan Recker at coasttocoastam.com. That was Kevin, it looks like, messaged me. And we'll take some of your calls next hour, too. Tom, it's so good to hear from you. How are you, sir?
1: Hello, Ryan. How you doing, man?
0: I love all the different podcasts on the Paranormal Podcast Network. There's so many great shows that cover things like this.
1: Absolutely, there is. 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And I got to tell you, Ryan, this is going to get really good. This is going to get really good tonight.
0: You notice everyone talks about haunted houses, but not haunted cars. So I think I would rather live in a van than a haunted house.
1: Yeah, but that if a van's haunted, wouldn't it like just take off down the street just at a moment's notice?
0: Drives itself, the brakes go out.
1: Yep.
0: Oh, man. See, there's a new fear. I don't know if the police would accept that as an answer. Why is the car down the road crashed into a tree? Well, I think a ghost did it. I don't know if they put that in their police report, no one would believe me.
1: Did you ever see a movie called The Boy?
0: No, I don't think I have.
1: Check it out. It's scary.
0: Oh, no. Does that happen?
1: This is going to get good tonight.
0: All right. Thank you, Tom. Kristen Lee is our guest. We'll talk more about the Bel Air House and some of the hauntings they experience there next on Coast to Coast AM.
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0: 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I'm Ryan Recker. 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Joining us here is an author of Paranormal Confessions, True Stories of Hauntings, Possession, and Horror from the Bel Air House. And to talk about the Bel Air House as well, Kristen Lee. Thank you so much for joining us on Coast to Coast AM. I'm wondering, does the emotions of the people inside the house perhaps change the mood of what's going on there? So if someone walks in and they're angry, does that welcome in spirits or anything like that?
1: We have a lot of people that from all over the country and different countries that come in. But yes, I think that fear and anger can absolutely change the experience, whether that's because the environment itself is responsible or because the emotions change how we perceive what's already happening. What I've seen, though, over the years, there's so many different people that walk into the same room and have different experiences too. It just depends on what they're carrying emotionally. So I don't automatically say anger welcome spirits in, but I'd say a strong emotion can turn it up the volume, to be honest with you. And I think that that's why I used to tell people, you know, stay grounded, document what's happening. Don't preform to the fear. And I think that as a researcher and investigator, we learn more when we're observing than when we're feeding the atmosphere.
0: Mm. Going back to the bacon grease incident and the trance, can, let's say, something attach to a person in the house and stay with that person after they leave the house? Can it travel with those that visit this Bel Air house?
1: Yes, I've seen it a few different times, but people describe their experiences and they interpret them as attachments where something might seem to follow them after they leave the location. But I'm very careful with that word because once you tell somebody something can attach to you, you create a tremendous amount of fear. And I know I'm in the spooky business, but I don't like to scare people. I don't like to suggest things to people or psychologically try to make them have some type of a fracture. So, you know, I look at it. What actually changes when they leave, like if they have sleep or stress or behaviors, family behaviors, environment behaviors, work behaviors, what they're experiencing, when did it start? You know, and it's a lot of people sometimes want to pinpoint trauma bonds and things like that to a haunted location. Well, I left the Bel Air house, or I left this house, or I left this cemetery, and this is what's happened to me. But if something still remains unexplained after that, like, you know, all of those like questions are asked and responses are made, then I'm more open into like that spiritual interpretation. But honestly, Brian, I never want fear itself to become the diagnosis.
0: Sure. Well, let's look at what happens when you're inside the house. Sometimes in homes that are haunted, they mention there's a specific spirit or maybe one main person, and I'll use the term person, that they communicate with, and they do it by name, and they use the same name, and they say it's the same spirit. Do you encounter the same entities when you walk in? Are they different? Do you know them by name? How do you, I guess, interact? And do you think you've had reoccurring spirits there?
1: Yes, there is certain presence that people have reported repeatedly enough that names and patterns become like attached to them over time. There's the spirits of the Hetherington family, plus there's other names that come through that we don't recognize. But we also have to remember too that when people come into the Bel Air house and they have been visiting, the whole paranormal community has been visiting the Bel Air house since 2009, sometimes people also bring in their own spirits. You know, we have a lot of rules on the website now because we've had to kind of learn what to do and what not to do with people bringing in trigger objects. We don't allow them, period. That's just it. People would bring in deceased loved ones' remains, like ashes and things like that, to try to communicate with them. And that's grief. That's not paranormal. To me, it is, at least. That's from what I witnessed during those few times that people had actually done that. But, you know, I think that the biggest thing here for me is what I'm very careful with is because once you give a spirit a name, or if a spirit tells you its name, people can start fitting every sound or every experience into that same identity. So I look for consistency first and patterns first, and the same area of the house or a similar behavior, similar descriptions from different people who weren't coached. For a long time, I left a very crucial piece of history out of the public. And years later, I think it was 2018, paranormal team actually brought this information to me. So that validated it for me that this could really be something that is paranormal. But sometimes, you know, going back to what, you know, what we were talking about with the names, you know, sometimes that creates a very strong sense that you're dealing with the same presence, right? And then other times the experiences feel completely different. So I wouldn't say every activity inside of the house comes from one spirit. I think that the Blair House has always had more layers than what people know. And what I've known, or what I didn't know back then, but I'm pretty much aware of it now.
0: This is something I really respect about paranormal investigators, and I think that's something that people on the outside don't understand, is just how scientific they can be to make sure they're not getting false positives. They don't want to coach people when they walk into a home. They want to get the raw data, and then they want to analyze it and see if it can be reproduced. They go through their investigations in a very scientific way, and they're able to present their findings with a certain amount of certainty that way, because they know that they're not tainting things, because they want to make sure it's genuine. And I really respect that. And it sounds like you also have that same sort of understanding. You want to make sure what you're experiencing is genuine, not coached. Unfortunately, the thing that you mentioned there that I really grabbed onto was grief. And I have to imagine that when there is this reputation of a house that you can experience these things, that people do come in a state of grief, hoping that they could reach loved ones. And it's tough for you, I'm guessing, as someone that owns the house, that these people are coming to you in a vulnerable state, and they're just reaching for anything they can to try to go beyond the grave.
1: Yeah, that it's heart-wrenching sometimes, but that's where, you know, I rely on my psychology background to help them to, you know, just to regulate them and to educate them, because when they leave, we always, in the several times that people have done this with grief, I'm going to be honest with you, there were times where it just blew my mind on how we could hear spirits communicating through different pieces of equipment, you know, audio equipment and things like that. There was a lady that wanted to say goodbye to her father, and she felt that she needed to come to the Blair House to do that. I'm going to let everybody that's listening know, you do not have to go to a location to say goodbye to your deceased loved one. You do not. You can sit in your living room, in your car, at your desk at work, or taking your dogs for a walk in nature, and you can tell them goodbye. You can receive signs or feelings or impressions or memories from them. You don't have to go to a paranormal hotspot in order to do something like that. The other things that are very important to me, and I agree with you, Ryan, and thank you for, I appreciate you for saying, you know, with the whole part of the investigation, because a good investigator isn't trying to prove a ghost is there. It's just not. Mm-hmm. I feel that as a paranormal investigator, trying to remove every ordinary explanation has to come first. That's first and foremost. And I don't tell people what they're supposed to hear or see. You know, people watch YouTube and people watch TV shows and they hear the stories, but they need to have their own experiences, because just like every single human being on an individual basis on this earth, we all have different experiences. So, and we all learn by different experiences. So what may have happened to me may not happen to somebody else. What may have happened to somebody else may never happen to me. And I'm okay with that. I just want to make that very clear to people that may be grieving right now, or may be in fear, or maybe wanting to jump on that paranormal wagon and start a team, or, you know, fall to the other side of it and want to get clicks and likes and be famous. You know, these are other layers of the Blair House that I also talk about too. But the goal for me, it's never to manufacture, you know, things being certain. It's just to reduce the contaminations and ask what the heck really happened here. And what's reasonably good to rule out? You know? We still do that. I think that we use the word debunk like maybe 186 times one time during a video. That was a good day.
0: Well, you know, I think you have these different environmental factors that could play into it, and it's good. It is good to debunk. It's good to be skeptical, because when there is something that's truly unexplainable, then it makes it that much more special in a way, because, you know, you've started to eliminate a lot of the things it could be, and that puts you onto a track where, okay, there could be something here. But I wanted to go back to something else you mentioned, and, you know, people come to the house looking for specific people, but some of the different things you've experienced in this house, apparitions or light bulbs and chandeliers and trances, do you believe that these are once living humans that are taking form or controlling things in the house, or do you think this could be something else entirely?
1: I think it's a little bit of both, but honestly, that's the million-dollar question, to be honest with you. I don't think that we know enough to put every experience into one category. And sometimes I absolutely feel like it's human, like familiar voices, recognizable personalities. Even some experiences seem connected to a specific person. But I think that all other things don't feel that way at all, if that makes sense. Because, so let's say that I leave the room for several possibilities, maybe something environmental or something psychological. Maybe that I had a memory during an investigation of me and the kids carving pumpkins at the dining room table. That's nostalgia. I'm going to get overwhelmed. I'm going to get emotional. So I need to step away from that. I've actually had to learn how to train myself to step away from the house. And remember, back in the day, I was the baby paranormal person. I had many great people in the paranormal take me under their wing and teach me the ropes, a lot of them. So I have learned from very old school paranormal people. I don't name drop because I think that's egotistical, but I'm just going to say that I've been so blessed to work with the people that I've worked with. And the other part too, Ryan, I don't want to leave anybody out because I get a phone call in the morning. So, you know, but going back to, you know, to a person that once lived there, or something that we simply don't have language for yet. This reminds me of something too. One night, this is crazy. I just cannot believe I'm going to tell you this, but I'm going to tell you. It was shortly after my Uncle Roy died, and he had been in the house several times, and we had a heater on in what we now call the altar room. Cause it's an altar room for like deceased loved ones and memorials and things like that. But, we had the heater on and it had red lights on it. And, Rick Hayes, who's a very good dear friend of mine, he's a psychic medium. He was running the event with the groups of people that were there, and I was just kind of in the shadows watching everything happen. Quiet little sister in the corner is where I've spent most of my life. But, you know, those lights kept turning on and off on command. The heater would turn on and off on command. And it wasn't a short circuit. It wasn't in the wiring. He was asking very specific questions and getting very intelligent answers through the lights going up. Like, could you move it up three times? And then when one, two, three, the lights would go up for the heat. Could you bring them down a little bit more? You know, is this truly Uncle Roy? One, two, three, four, five. So it was kind of like one of those, one of those spikes or pucks is what they call them. I believe paranormal puck back in the day is what we used to use. But that was really cool. That was extremely cool. And then one time, my husband and I were checking in a guest. It was in the summertime, and we had the ceiling fans going and the lights and the ceiling fans in the living room. And we said, we're going to go to dinner for about an hour. We'll be back later to, you know, if you need guys need anything, just give us a call. We'll come back. And I was like, are you guys okay with that? I was talking to the spirits of the house, and the ceiling light clicked on. And I was like, oh, that's interesting. Hmm. Let's ask it some more questions. Let's talk to the ceiling fan, right?
0: Well, you got it. Yeah. Right? Well, we got you on the line. That's what it feels like.
1: My cookie side comes out. But no, it really did happen. Like, we were asking specific questions, and could you turn the light all the way off if that indeed is your answer? And it would do it again. And then could you turn it on if this is your answer? And it's not like we were trying to, you know, make any type of entity or paranormal energy preform. It's just we wanted validation. I think that's what all looking for is that validation.
0: Oh, yeah. Well, we got to go to break, but let's take some calls after the break. Kristen Lee, are you ready to talk to some listeners next hour?
1: Yes, sir. Absolutely.
0: Let's do it. Paranormal researcher Kristen Lee joining us. You can find the Bel Air House online, belairhousetours.com. If you go to that website, maybe take one and see it for yourself. I'm Ryan Recker. If you want to email, ryanrecker@coasttocoastam.com. Don't go anywhere.

0: grandpa sat on the patio bench, just looking down at his hands. Finally, I had to check to see if he was okay. He said, "Oh, I'm fine. Have you ever looked at your hands? I mean, really looked at your hands," he said. "I guess I really never thought about it." He said, "Well, stop and think for a moment about the hands you have. These hands are wrinkled or shriveled now, maybe weak, but all my life I've used them to grab life. They put food in my mouth, clothes on my back. They've been folded in prayer. They tied my shoes, pulled on my boots. They've been dirty, scraped, raw, swollen, and bent. They have a wedding band that showed the world I was in love with someone special. They trembled when I buried my parents. They've been sticky and wet and bent and broken and dried and raw. They're a mark of where I've been. But more importantly, it'll be these hands that God will reach out and take when he leads me home. He'll lift me to his side, and I'll be able to touch the face of Christ, because he's the Savior that makes it all possible. So look at your hands, think what they mean, and someday you'll be able to reach out and touch the face of Christ." And have a good day from Success Floor Covering, Holland Avenue, Westover.
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5: A dangerous nor'easter. I'm Deborah Valentine, Fox News. A coastal storm is affecting the northeastern regions of the U.S. this weekend with rain, wind, and coastal erosion. Fox Weather's Brandi Campbell reports from Nantasket Beach Hall, Massachusetts.
6: The nor'easter is strengthening a few hundred miles south in the Atlantic. Now, the forecast says it will reach land along the New Jersey coast this Sunday, as 40 million Americans from Massachusetts to North Carolina could be impacted by damaging winds, flooding from rain, or even major coastal flooding. We are already seeing impacts at airports in New York as they face ground delays due to the wind. Power outages are on the rise, but on the low end right now. But the most intense impacts will come Saturday and Sunday.
5: These conditions are accompanied by a high wind warning with predictions of gusts up to 60 miles per hour. Forecasters are saying Hawaii could see up to 34 inches of rain from Hurricane Nolo. Fox Weather's Robert Ray has more from Hilo.
7: Hurricane Nolo, less than 200 miles to the south of the Big Island right now. Category 2, 105 mile an hour winds expected to be increased to a major hurricane category 3 in the coming day or so. We're not going to have a direct landfall per se, but that really doesn't matter as far as the impacts go. Unfortunately, between 30 to 40 inches of rain could fall on the Big Island, depending on what elevation you're at. And remember, the Big Island, almost 14,000 feet. All that water's got to come down somewhere, and it will inundate rivers and streams, take apart vegetation, potentially compromise roads and structures.
5: No direct hit is anticipated. Upwards of 8 inches of rain in Thailand's capital city of Bangkok from Thursday to Saturday has disrupted traffic and prompted evacuations. 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
5: President Trump calling the meetings with China's President Xi Jinping this week very productive. Fox's Kevin Cork has more from Washington.
10: I think we've made tremendous strides. We've made great strides, very positive for both countries.
12: President Xi saying the two sides added new substance to the relationship, while President Trump says farmers in this country should be very happy with more trade details expected on Monday. While Ambassador David Perdue says the two sides have established an AI or SI dialogue and crisis mechanism. On Iran, Perdue says China assured the U.S. that it's not supporting Tehran's war effort. But lawmakers in both parties remain skeptical.
5: A senior White House official states that the two world leaders discussed economy, trade, AI, and other areas of cooperation. Controversial Twitch streamer Hassan Piker has been facing more controversy as he takes the podium at Cornell University. Fox's Christina Coleman has the story.
13: He's now claiming MAGA supporters are terrified of the socialist movement. He says the socialist movement has the moral majority on their side as they make changes happen by, quote, demanding an end to the endless wars and the profiteering off of health care. Piker is endorsing socialist House candidate Daria Liza Avila Xavier. She was arrested while protesting Israeli Prime Minister Benjamin Netanyahu's visit to New York City. In an op-ed, she said in part, quote, I refuse to allow a war criminal to roam the streets of our city unchallenged. I refuse to play host to a man who has overseen the slaughter or injury of more than 64,000 children in Gaza with American taxpayer dollars.
5: This comes ahead of the midterm elections on November 3rd. At least 14 people were killed in a plane crash in Congo on Friday. The victims included two senior military officials and 12 members of the Congolese delegation. Congo's military has been battling several rebel groups since last year. I'm Deborah Valentine. This is Fox News.
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1: And we are talking to Kristen Lee, a paranormal researcher. You can find her Bel Air House online at belairhousetours.com. And I was looking at her website, and it's nice that she puts Coast to Coast AM right there on the main screen. I think that's fantastic. If you want to see the house for yourself, I guess that's one way to do it with the tour. One person emailed me and said, I live in Florida. This is what he said. I'd really appreciate the opportunity to see it in person. Okay, that's how you do it. You got the phone numbers. If you want to ask questions to Kristen Lee, or if you have some comments or wonder about anything that she may have experienced, or maybe share something you experienced, feel free to give us a call now. I'll try to read some of these email questions coming in. One person mentioned, I think we came up with a new catchphrase. And the phrase was, what was it? Pour some grease on it. Or, well, grease my leg. That may be a new catchphrase. We can see if that catches on. Thank you for the email, Brian, for that one. If you have a comment or question, you can email me, RyanRecker at coasttocoastam.com. I do like the email questions and comments. I try to incorporate those, but I always prefer the phone calls first. So if you have a phone call, we'll start lining you up next for Kristen Lee in her book, Paranormal Confessions, on Coast to Coast AM.
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0: And welcome back to Coast AM. I'm your host, Ryan Recker. 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All kinds of email questions for our guest, Kristen Lee, a paranormal researcher, and her book, Paranormal Confessions. You can find that online, belairhousetours.com. Kristen, are you ready to take some calls from listeners?
1: Yes.
0: Great. Let me read this email, as I think this may be a good first question. This is from Alan in Cleveland, who said that area has a reputation for strange phenomenon. He mentions in 1967, there was a silver bridge between Point Pleasant, West Virginia, and Ohio that collapsed, killing 46 people. I wonder if some of those souls haunt the area or maybe your house. Do you know anything about that?
1: Point Pleasant, West Virginia is a little bit of ways from us, not too far though. And I'll be honest with you, I've never been to Point Pleasant, West Virginia, because I've always been stuck here in Bel Air. But I do know about the Silver Bridge story, and a long history of strange reports around that period. I remember some of those too, but I feel more drawn to like the bridge collapsing and the 46 people that died. That's an enormous amount of trauma connected to an event, right? So that's first. And then, you know, I don't know the specific people. I don't know if they've ever come to the Bel Air House, or if they haunt the Bel Air House, or if they haunt the Ohio Valley or the land. I wouldn't know that to claim that. So I do apologize for that, but I just don't know. But I do think that there's places that can carry layers of tragedy and memory and folklore and human emotion. I know that human emotion can be, can travel with us 100%. And in the, you know, in the Ohio Valley, it has a lot of that. We have a whole bunch of that. Point Pleasant, I know that it's now like being associated with Mothman and UFO reports and things like that, and other unusual stories over the years around the bridge collapse. But for me, I think all of those exact souls in my house, probably not.
0: Too hard to say, and then probably not, but you never know. Yeah. All right, let's take some calls from listeners. How about we start east of the Rockies? Eddie is in Tennessee. Eddie, you're on Coast to Coast AM with Kristen Lee. Go ahead.
2: Yeah, Kristen Lee. Thank you, Ryan. You're an excellent host, man. I just really love what you're doing, and you just fit right in the team with Premier Networks. But, Kristen, I'm over here in West Tennessee, and my father grew up in Nashville, Tennessee area, real close to the Bell Witch. I'm sure being in your fields, you've heard of Bell Witch. But we used to go visit, and, you know, a lot of weird things would happen. I mean, just strange things. But one particular night, one weekend, for some reason, and I was about 12 years old, so I really can't remember why, but my parents went to visit his stepmom, foster mother, and we didn't go, so my brother and I stayed back at the house, and we used to have weird things going on. We'd be working in the yard, and, you know, they always say animals can see things that humans can't, but we'd be working in the yard. Mother would force us to, you know, do the shrubs and all that stuff while all my friends were out on their bicycles, and I always hated it. You know, that's why I hate doing any kind of yard work now. It has to be done, but the dog would walk around the house, and he'd be like, whining and growling and, you know, upset, and his tail be down between his legs, and he'd just circle the house. He could see something we couldn't see. Well, one weekend it used to be this great horror movie thing used to come on the WRAC out of Memphis called Savage. Actually, it's Davis backwards, but we were watching it, and we lived in a tri-level home. And my mother wore several hats in the community. She was an ABW, American Businessman Association. And she'd be like, you know, running across the floor from the makeup to the bathroom and all that. We'd hear her walking across because the den was right below her room upstairs. Well, they were out of town, and my brother and I were sitting in the living room, and we could hear mother walking across the floor. All right, man, it's awful strange. And as we're watching the movie thing there, from all four corners of the room, it was like four sparks came and shot right in the middle and exploded. And we didn't really know what a poltergeist was. Now that I look back, it's probably after listening to the show and everybody talking, we probably think it's poltergeist. And, you know, we thought that's kind of weird. But, you know, it wasn't hurting us. And I found out through my investigations that, not being professional or even amateur, that a lot of times these entities, whatever they are, they won't harm you. And if you really don't want them there, I've always been told, just ask them to leave. They're not welcome, and they usually will leave. Well,
0: yeah. Okay. Well, for the sake of time, Eddie, I know we got to get some other calls, but I want to get Kristen's reaction there. Two things he mentioned. One, pets pick up on this. And two, one thing he said at the end there, if you don't want them being there, you can ask them to leave. Okay. Let's hit those two things, Kristen, for the first one. Do pets pick up on things inside the house?
1: I think so. Yes. 100%. Yes.
0: Okay. What about asking them to leave? Have you ever just went into the house and said, okay, this haunting stuff, it's creeping me out. I want you to go.
1: Yes. Yes, I have. It didn't work.
0: How'd that go? No.
1: It just didn't work. Yeah.
0: Well, you know, other people say that all you have to do is just tell them they're not welcome and cut it out. And in some cases, you say, don't follow me home if you're visiting the place. And they obey that for the most part. So you're finding that not everything is obeyed when it comes to your wishes.
1: Not at the Belair house. It's their house. It's not our house.
0: Mm-hmm. So you feel like you're just, what?
1: I'm just a caretaker.
0: You're their guest?
1: I'm just their, I just pay the bills and scrub the toilets and just take care of things. Yes, that's really okay. What I feel like, truthfully, yes.
0: Let's go west of the Rockies, and Mike is in Arizona. Mike, you're on Coast to Coast AM with Kristen Lee. Go ahead.
3: Hi, how are you?
1: Mike. Thank you. How are you?
3: Good, good. Okay, so I'll tell you a real quick story. I moved into a house 9 years ago, and it's very haunted. I've had guests over here who see it, have experienced it, because they laugh at me until I stay here at night. It's fine. I live with the lady's name. She came over from Vietnam from her husband, who was in the intelligence agency. And lived here. She loved the house, went to have her heart operated on, died suddenly. And I bought the house, and I would hear singing outside my door. I'd hear cabinets shutting and opening. And I finally got used to it, and I learned it from the guy next door who's lived there forever. He said her name was Trudy. She was Vietnamese, and she loved this house. And remember, I got a landscaper out here after I bought it. Everything was landscaped very nicely. And the landscaper came in and said, somebody says, don't cut my weeds. Don't cut my weeds. And what I found out from the guy next door is she had weeds growing everywhere, things growing everywhere. She would never turn a light on except for one little light. But she's kind of like, I've had people over one time, a girlfriend, and there's a bathroom door, so it shakes back and forth and everything else. And so I said, Sophia, who is from Korea, I said, Sophia, this is Trudy. Trudy's from Vietnam. Meet Sophia from Korea. And it's kind of like, she's part of the house to a degree. And if at like 2 o'clock in the morning, sometimes she'll be rattling around. Trudy, I really got to get some sleep. I really got to, please just be quiet. And she quiets down. The guy next door, I was telling about one time, he didn't doubt it at all. Said, well, if there's anybody who could haunt a house, it would be Trudy. She loved the house. And when she went away for surgery, died on the operating table and never came back. But she's been back ever since. And it's been 9 years. My maintenance guy one time will not come back to the house because he came down, he heard footsteps, and saw someone sitting at the bar looking at themselves in the mirror. So he'll never come back here at night. So it's an interesting place, but she's like part of the family. It doesn't bother us. And if she's up too late wandering around, I'll say, please, could you be quiet? She does.
0: Wow. Okay. Well, thank you very much for the call. So it's interesting because this has something happened. This person died, then these events immediately after started happening inside the house. There's a series of events, and he looked at it as tied together. Have you ever found different series of events tied into the chronological hauntings inside of the Bel Air house? Are you able to pinpoint certain things happening, perhaps historically, and say, okay, it's weird because this happened, and the next thing you know, this started happening in the house. Have you ever experienced anything like that?
1: I have. I definitely have. So when we first moved in, I remember sitting or standing in front of the fireplace in what's now known as the seance room. And we had a big King Arthur table. And I went after the flood, I lost my glasses and I couldn't see. So I had to go get them. But I was sitting down talking to a patient waiting to get their eye examination. And I was so excited about buying my first home, the Belair house. And he had, and I was describing it, so like just stoked about it. And he had said, I know that house. He said, an old seer used to live in that house. And I was so silly back then. I was just like, oh, that's so cool. A seer, great. I went home and, you know, looked it up on the internet and I was like, oh, that's a seer. Okay, so you know, this is not good. You know, this was, you know, one of the longtime locals. He was like in his 80s, and he had his wits about him. He really did. But it just knowing that after also experiencing things that we couldn't explain, just it really did shake me. It did. But, you know, the good thing about Mike, the caller that just hung up, the fact that he became comfortable enough to set that boundary, I need sleep, don't, you know, just quiet down. You know, that's a real experience that I've seen happen a lot, too. So those are definitely good things to, you know, say when you're exhausted. And a good friend, you all may know him, Johnny Zaff, has taught me, you know, I don't want to play right now. We're not playing right now, and put that boundary down and walk out of the room.
0: Yeah. Let me read you this email from Brian that came in and said, let me start up here. My wife and I had been married for a few weeks. Suddenly her dad passed away. He had smoked since he was 10 and went cold turkey in the late 60s. One night about 3 a.m., I got up to get a drink in the kitchen. Her mom and sister and my wife were asleep. As I walked down the hall towards the kitchen, I looked over our balcony truss and saw Mike's head and face enshrouded in smoke, like he just blew out smoke from a cigarette. The look of his expression, he was angry. Burroughs, looks like a strange look on his face, he said. Essentially stood there for 30 minutes trying to figure this out. So going back to this email from Brian, and you have, okay, here is a family member, in this case, a father-in-law, connected to smoking. I see him and I see the puff of smoke around him. He looks angry, like he just can't believe that, you know, he's dead type of deal. Sometimes there's association with, okay, here's a person and there's a cigarette and smoke. Have you found that maybe it goes beyond just flickering lights? Have you had smells, for example? Have you had certain associations with things like, okay, whenever you see this thing, you always see a puff of smoke? Anything like that, that like Brian experienced?
1: You know, I think that for me, my son's father transitioned to spirit. He was in an awful motorcycle accident. He became a quadriplegic. So, and then bedsore finally took him down. But what strikes me the most about the smoke and the family connections and ancestry connections of deceased loved ones that we have is, you know, when things like this happen, it happens so soon. And even after death, right? When an entire family is still trying to absorb the loss, and, you know, with like his wife's father, that's traumatic. I mean, I'm sure he was dealing with his wife as well, if that makes sense, like all of the grief, and the grief can consume, all of that.
0: A lot of changes in life, just getting married. Yeah.
1: Right. Yes. And all of that could definitely play into it. But however, I would have said that to him 10 years ago until I experienced things firsthand myself with our family. So whether someone wants to see that moment as a spiritual, psychological, or somewhat in between type of happening inside the family, that deeply connects them and probably still is carrying the shock of the loss, that's okay. But I really truly believe that, and I'll always believe this, our energy doesn't stop. Our energy always keeps going. You know, we have these shells that we call body. Yes, we have a pulse, but that pulse is energy because it beats and we can feel it beating. That's how we take blood pressures and all that stuff like that. I don't think that that ever dies. I really don't. And sometimes what makes it the experience even more powerful is that they don't happen like in a vacuum. They happen like out of love, out of grief, out of memory, unfinished emotions and family bonds. And then sometimes, honest to goodness, images just come out of nowhere. And that is something that we can see, we can feel, we can get shivers, it can sit with us for a long time, but we can never really truly prove that it happened if we're the only one in the room. And that's still one of the things that I struggle with too. Like if I'm just in the room, this could be me. This could not be paranormal. So those are things that we kind of have to get on Mott scale and weigh. It's important to keep all of those inside. But when the caller or the chatter did say something about angry, I get that a lot. I get like that flat affect, like there's no expression. And I think that society, we always perceive that as anger, but I don't think that it's anger. I just think it's a flat affect that, I mean, because when think about it, like when our body is no longer here, because whether it's cremated or in the ground, they sew our mouths shut. You know, the morticians sew our mouths shut. So if that image, and then other theorists would be like, well, when we transition to spirit, we can look beautiful again, like Marilyn Monroe, right? But that's not always the case either, because we don't have evidence of that. And that's just where I stand on that. But I believe that what this person that just reached out, I believe that they believe that this happened 100%, no doubt in my mind. It just depends on what it really was.
0: We only have about a minute, so I'll ask this, and you don't have to answer if you don't want to, because it's a strange question. But one day we're all going to die. Kristen Lee, would it be a blessing or a curse if you were assigned to the Bel Air house for the rest of eternity?
1: Oh, Lord, no, absolutely not. That's a big fear of mine, a huge fear of
0: That
1: mine.
0: you'll become
1: I
0: one of the
1: reached out
0: spirits,
1: to, I do not. No, I've even reached out to different practitioners for different symbols to put on the doors to remind myself if ever I could. You know, because we're probably never going to know. But no, my gosh, that's like people have skydiving fears, height fears. I feel like I'm going to get sucked in that house.
0: I get it. Okay, our guest is Kristen Lee. And you can find her website, belairhousetours.com, if you kind of want to get an idea of what we're talking about. And if you have questions about hauntings in your house or stories, give us a call. We'll take some more of your calls after the break. I'm Ryan Recker. Ryan Recker at coasttocoastam.com. 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
1: Starting to get chilly again. Really chilly out. It's getting to the point where I'm going to have to start wearing my wife's robe as I'm doing the shows in the basement to stay warm through the late night hours. I got to say, Tom, I was just checking out the temperature in L.A. is about 70 degrees. Here
2: it's
1: in Detroit,
2: great.
1: It's about 50. 50 degrees here.
2: This not time of the year in L.A. is so great. I've been waiting for this from the heat. It's so great.
1: Well, you're getting a break. So I heard it's like always like this in San Diego. It's like 70 year-round.
2: Yeah,
1: is that
2: ridiculous?
1: True?
2: It's ridiculous. Speaking of San Diego, you know, they have a really haunted house down there called the Whaley House.
1: Mm-hmm.
2: It's supposed to be really, really haunted. And I do have to say, Ryan, just before the break, you really made me think. That last question was pretty dark, man.
1: Where are you going to spend eternity?
2: Yeah.
1: Is it going to be in the house?
2: Dark.
1: And they're going to do tours and you'll be one of the people.
2: Dark.
1: In

0: else. Man. I always often wonder that, because if, let's say there are entities or ghosts and they're hanging around certain places, I thought, why would you want to hang out there? I would think that would almost be a punishment in some ways, but there's a lot of things we can't explain.
1: You're right on the dime when you say that. Did you ever see The Twilight Zone with Jack Klugman, where he, a game of pool?
0: Oh, yes.
1: And he was the best. And because he was the best, he was banished to the pool table for eternity. So, yeah.
0: A lot of great. I'll tell you, The Twilight Zone has some fantastic episodes. There was one I just saw recently, too, where he thought that he was in heaven and everything was going great, but he was so bored because everything was great. And he said, oh, you're not in heaven. This boredom is your hell.
1: I forget the name of that, but yeah. The guy in the white suit, yeah.
0: Yes, and he couldn't figure it out. He said the boredom, he was so bored because everything was going so great.
1: Because everything came your way, yeah.
0: I don't know if I would be bored by that. It seems like, okay, this seems, compared to some of the descriptions of the fire and brimstone, this seems preferable.
1: Yes.
0: Like, okay, I'll win some pool games. Yeah, I'll have some fun here, do that. So, by the way, one of the great things about Coast to Coast AM is you're posting all kinds of great news stories and audio on the website, but you're also on YouTube, which makes it really easy to share content there.
1: Yeah, our channel is really cool, and it's completely free, and it's just interviews of recent and past shows, and there's some video in there as well. So it's very entertaining. All you need to do is go to coasttocoastam.com, and if you go to the top, there's a little YouTube icon. Click that, and we're always adding special best-of compilations. So it's really neat and some good entertainment.
0: I like that there's a share button right there, and sometimes you see things and you think, oh, I know someone that would like to see this.
1: Yes.
0: Go subscribe to the YouTube channel, and then you'll be able to see new segments as they come up, and then you can click the share button and email them or message them on social media as the different Coast to Coast segments.
1: By the way, good choice. Who doesn't love the Meat Puppets?
0: That was a controversial band, apparently. When I was in the 90s growing up, people didn't like them. I thought that was a good tune. Liked it.
1: I did too.
0: 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Do that. 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

0: 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I'm Ryan Recker. 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I'm getting some really good email questions in for Kristen Lee, paranormal researcher. 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Kristen Lee, are you ready to take some calls from listeners?
1: Yes, sir.
0: All right, let's go west of the Rockies. And Kelvin is in Fresno, California. Kelvin, you're on Coast to Coast AM. Go ahead.
2: Hello, Ryan and Kristen.
1: Hi, Kelvin.
2: I was trying to think back. I think I've been listening. This is the second time I ever called. But I think I have listened to Coast to Coast AM for over 40 years. Pretty
0: wow.
2: close to it. All the way
0: How
2: back
0: about
2: to,
0: that?
2: You remember Dreamlight? And it was a program, Dreamlight. And that was before Art.
0: You're going way back.
2: Starlight. I've been listening a long time, every night for over at least close to 40 years. But this wow. is my second time forever, but calling. But I call because I've been able to see spirits since the first encounter. I think I was around four. I saw my first one, and that was my Uncle Dave. And he died before I was a year before I was born. But I can describe him perfectly. I can describe him telling me to put my head under the cover and go to sleep because I wanted to get up. And the grown people had told me to go to bed. But
0: hold on real quick. You said, before you go to your next door, you said you were 4 years old. So there's right. you actually remember that? Or are you getting secondhand accounts like you told your parents you saw something and then they told you, oh, that sounds like your uncle?
2: I'm not the only one in the family that's seen Uncle Dave. He wouldn't go head on and leave my auntie alone. He just kept coming back spying on my wife. When I go to the other side, that's one thing I would ask the dog for is to let me meet him because I want to know why he came back and terrorized kids.
0: Terrorized? Okay.
2: Yeah. Coming back and telling me to shut up and put my head under the cover, that was terrorizing a child.
0: Sure.
2: That was mean
0: okay.
2: spirited for him, even on the other side. But
0: tell me your other experience. Yeah.
2: Well, this experience is this is the way that I would like to tell people I think they should deal with them because I got spirits here in my home right now. But all of these spirits around me, those are people that I want to stay around me. Those are my ancestors, my family members. I got my little brother around me, and I protected him his whole life. I got my father around me. I got my grandfather around me. I got some great people around me, and they don't let bad spirits come around me. If you keep right. your own spirits around you, the bad spirits can't approach you. I got pictures of my ancestors all around me. I'm looking at my auntie now, my mama, my grandmother. I got pictures of my people all the way back to the 1700s. And they're not going to let nothing bad come around me and harm me. So
0: wow. okay.
2: I suggest that's what people need to do. But I have seen some spooky things, like in Garfield Park as a kid in Chicago. I've seen a man with an axe and no head. I have saw some scary things, but when you learn that you see these things, then I asked the Almighty not to let me physically see them no more. Mm-hmm. And as I got older, I stopped seeing them, but I can sense when they're around because they got a bad aura and they make your skin
0: interesting.
2: Call. Make
0: okay.
2: you feel eerie. And I
0: right.
2: just
0: all right.
2: I tell them, you
0: yeah,
2: know, you need to get on away from me.
0: Kelvin, that is something else. All right. I want to make sure we got Kristen giving some reaction to that. So a few things he mentioned there. Saw the uncle that there's no way he could have known, given that of his age, and the uncle died before he was born. And then he's describing it. Other people saw it. That's kind of fascinating. The other thing is, one thing he said at the very end there, the aura. You can kind of get a feeling something's in the air, and you know there's something around you. Just you have a certain sense. Is that true?
1: Kind of. I've heard people refer to that as like the cold chill or the heebie-jeebies or spider sense, spidey sense. But yes, I've heard that before.
0: Spidey
1: but, you know,
0: sense.
1: Yeah, like Spider-Man, spidey sense, how Spider-Man was supposedly intuitive.
0: Yeah, right.
1: Yeah.
0: Okay. Do you ever get that? Is there a precursor before you see something strange happening in the Bel Air House? something happens and then you know, like, remember back in the day when you're about to get a phone call on your cell phone and your computer speakers would start giving that jumbled mess and you knew there was a message coming in. Do you have any of those feelings that something paranormal is about to happen?
1: Sometimes, honestly, I'll be brutally honest with you. I haven't really been inside of the Blair House for about 3 years. But I do, when in the beginning, I would be able to, when investigators or teams of eight or less would walk in, I would be able to figure out, I could read the room, who was the provokers, who were the sensitives, who were the kind-hearted people, and who were there when they probably shouldn't have been there. But as for predicting what will happen at the Blair House, I can't. There's no way. There's absolutely no way. Now, if something feels off, like if...
0: No, go ahead. I'm sorry.
1: You go for it.
0: Okay, let's talk about why you haven't been at the Blair House in the last couple of years. Is there a reason for that?
1: Why I haven't been in the Blair House for the last couple of years is I've had some major medical issues that have happened to me. I had a heart attack and I just really don't want to be in there. And then when my son's father died, I promised him I wouldn't go back in the Blair House. So, and honestly, the question that you asked before about, you know, do you want to spend eternity in the Blair House? No. And that's one of the reasons why I promised him that I wouldn't go back in the Blair House, because he said, I'm going where you go and I'm going where our son goes. And I'm like, that's great, but we're not going to the Blair House. And he said, well, neither are you. And he said, deal. And I said, deal.
0: Well, hopefully you have some choice over that. Let me read you an email from Kyle. He says, longtime listener, I want to tell you a story of mine. I lived in Whittier, California with my grandma, mom, aunt, uncle, and three cousins. Three-bedroom house with an add-on to the back of the house. I slept in the middle room, mom and by the restroom. Grandma slept in the living room. Cousin was on the add-on. Aunt and uncle slept in the garage. It's a lot, by the way, that's a lot of family members in that three-bedroom house. So it said, so sometimes at night I would hear footsteps walking and running down the hallway. I would get up, turn the lights on, and look in the whole house, and everyone was asleep, so I hurried up and went back to my room. I would get weird feelings like if something was watching me in the closet, and sometimes the bathtub water would turn on by itself. Both me and my grandma had experienced that. I will be calling in and talking about the experiences. Oh, well, Philip, if you're listening now, maybe you can call in. But let's talk about what Philip just said there. Well, he said this is Kyle, but maybe Philip was the email address. I take that back. But either way, Kristen, have you had experiences like that where you have a full house? And for me, if I have a full house and something like that happens, I instantly discount it, think, oh, someone's up. Like, I don't even think twice about it. But if there's no one up, you hear the footsteps, and then the water starts running sometimes randomly. What do you make of that?
1: Well, is it the pipes? That's the first thing I would say. You know, is the water department working on the lines? That would be one of the first things I would think. But, you know, if it's in the middle of the night and there's a whole bunch of family members are there, I'm not trying to discount anything. Please don't ever think that. I'm not that type of a person. But I do like to look at all of the logical explanations and the normal explanations before the paranormal. That's just how I deduce things. But, you know, the old plumbing, the water pressure, the acoustics of a crowded house, acoustics are big. We all know noises in our own home. Everybody knows that. We live that. We know which ones are regular and which ones aren't. But, you know, going back to the person, it's definitely interesting, the layout, you know, of their home and that many people in the home. But I wouldn't jump straight to ghost. Now, is it spooky? Yes. Can that fear that he felt, continue and turn into something more? Absolutely. But we have to be able to, you know, draw that boundary line of, I think that, you know, even now today, even though this is probably a while ago that this had happened, but talking to somebody and reaching out, and I'm glad that they are reaching out to Coast, because this is the right place to reach out for things like this. It very, very well could have been paranormal. It very well could have been some type of a trauma. There's a lot of people in the house. Maybe things were said that were taken the wrong way. I always look at emotions and human behavior before I look at paranormal. Now, remember, like in the beginning, I just threw science right out the window because I didn't know what was going on. And I really thought I was losing in my mind. And I sympathize with anybody that feels like that. But inside the Blair house, like the experiences that this person was having, we didn't have a very big family. And we only lasted about 16 months to where it was just me and my son and our dog. And then once the activity got even worse, it just was nonstop. My son went to stay with his grandparents, my youngest son, of course. And then we didn't stay in the house very long after that, but we always had to keep coming back to the house. So, renters would move in and they would move out.
0: Let me ask you this, because you're also a mental health professional, and I know that can mean a lot of different things. It's, you know, a big field, but has your experiences with the paranormal helped you as a mental health professional? Because I would think that sometimes, without experiencing certain things, if someone comes to you and tells you about their experience, it can be easily discounted. Does this give you empathy to relate to the person when they tell you something you haven't experienced, when you have, I mean, probably things you've described to people and people have thought you're crazy? As a mental health professional, has your experiences helped you in your profession?
1: Yes, absolutely. And I think it's made me more careful not to dismiss someone because their experience sounds unusual. But a lot of people, and that's why I really don't want to practice in the Ohio Valley anymore, because I know everybody and everybody knows me because of the Bel Air house. So there are, you know, we're there for therapy. We're there for, you know, I'm working on my second master's right now, my MSW in social work. And we could get, I mean, I have to reel them back in when they start going into, oh my God, I saw you on TV, or oh my God, I had this happen to me, just like you did at the Blair house. That's not why we're there. You know what I mean? We're there. Yeah. We can talk about that later, but not my perspective, not the Blair house. What happened to them? And let's try to correlate and find patterns of what could have not been paranormal. So, you know, I don't have to agree with their interpretations or take any experience seriously. I don't. That's not my job to do that as a clinician, opposed from who I am, you know, outside of work. But I think the probably the biggest thing is with me is empathy without abandoning the critical thinking. Truthfully, that's really what it is for me.
0: Okay. How many times has a skeptic gone through the house and became a believer by the time they stepped out?
1: Oh, I'm sure more than I can count, but sometimes skeptics can go and write really bad articles about people too, and that's disheartening.
0: Really? So you mean people review their tour? Is that what you're referring to?
1: Yeah, they're nice to your face and then they turn around and just humiliate you.
0: Oh, really?
1: Everybody. Yeah, it's happened a lot. It has. That's happened way more than once.
0: I see. When something like that happens, you know, I find, at least from my own personal experiences, is that there's a lot of unexplainable things in this world. And the older I get, and I don't know if this is a wisdom thing or not, because I'm not trying to proclaim myself to be wise, but the older I get, the more I realize that there is more I don't know than I do know. So there's a lot more unexplainable things in this world that I'll never be able to explain. And there's no use in saying, okay, the door's closed, this is not true. It's easier for me to, I guess, recognize and accept that I may never know the truth on certain things and leave the door open.
1: Right. I understand that. And I appreciate that. I think that that is the right way to do it. I do. And I think it does come over time. You know, it really does. It's been a long time. It really has been for me.
0: Wow. Well, I'm glad you're doing better now. If people wanted to look you up online, I know the website, belairhousetours.com, but maybe your social media or anything, or maybe where they can find your book, Paranormal Confessions. Where should they go?
1: Paranormal Confessions is pretty much on every platform. It's signed, the publisher is Weiser Redwill in Hampton Roads out of Massachusetts. I know that Paranormal Confessions is being distributed in Walmart and Target right now, but also on the publisher's website. I don't have socials. I don't do socials anymore. So to contact me really is the only way, is through the website. But I do want to leave you with this. You know, a haunted house, it's a lot like a family secret, right? And if we keep ignoring it long enough, it's going to find a way to rattle the cabinets.
0: Oh, that's a great way to look at it. Kristen Lee, paranormal researcher. I had a great time these last couple of hours. Thank you so much. And make sure to look up her book, Paranormal Confessions. You can find it. It sounds like everywhere.
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12: Bracing for a mess, I'm Chris DeMeo, Fox News. The Northeast prepping for heavy rain and gusty winds for this nor'easter weekend.
13: The nor'easter is strengthening a few hundred miles south in the Atlantic. Now, the forecast says it will reach land along the New Jersey coast this Sunday as 40 million Americans from Massachusetts to North Carolina could be impacted by damaging winds, flooding from rain, or even major coastal flooding. We are already seeing impacts at airports in New York as they face ground delays due to the wind. Power outages are on the rise, but on the low end right now. But the most intense impacts will come Saturday and Sunday.
12: 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New York's Governor Kathy Hochul expecting a mess.
14: Lots of rain, lots of coastal flooding, perhaps even some erosion that could lead to downed trees, and that means downed power lines.
12: Delays and cancellations are expected at many of the nation's airports. Meantime, Nepal continues to recover from massive flooding last month. More than 1,400 people were killed and more than 5,600 remain missing. President Trump calling the meetings with Chinese President Xi Jinping this week very productive.
15: I think we've made tremendous strides. We've made great strides, very positive for both countries.
16: President Xi saying the two sides added new substance to the relationship, while President Trump says farmers in this country should be very happy with more trade details expected on Monday. While Ambassador David Perdue says the two sides have established an AI or SI dialogue and crisis mechanism. On Iran, Perdue says China assured the U.S. that it's not supporting Tehran's war effort. But lawmakers in both parties remain skeptical.
12: That's Fox's Kevin Cork reporting from Washington. 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
12: Senior leaders from three Middle Eastern countries met on Friday in Riyadh after more attacks by the Houthis.
19: Weeks of attacks on Saudi Arabia by Houthi rebels coming to a head in Riyadh. Turkey and Pakistan sending delegations to Saudi Arabia for an urgent meeting to discuss a response as the Iranian-backed Houthis launch missiles and drones from Yemen at the kingdom. The group is meeting as part of the Mecca Joint Defense Agreement signed last month that treats an attack on one as an attack on all. But it's not just the Houthi attacks causing havoc. They've seized and now control key port cities in the Red Sea, as well as Purim Island and the Bab el-Mandeb Strait.
12: It's Fox's Jeff Paul in London. Forecasters say Hurricane Nolo could hammer parts of Hawaii with 2 feet of rain. Fox Weather's Robert Ray has more from Hilo.
20: Hurricane Nolo, less than 200 miles to the south of the Big Island right now. Category 2, 105-mile-an-hour winds expected to be increased to a major hurricane, Category 3, in the coming day or so. We're not going to have a direct landfall per se, but that really doesn't matter as far as the impacts go. Unfortunately, between 30 to 40 inches of rain could fall on the Big Island, depending on what elevation you're at. And remember, the Big Island, almost 14,000 feet, all that water's got to come down somewhere, and it will inundate rivers and streams, take apart vegetation, potentially compromise roads and structures.
12: Now, the hurricane's not expected to make land, but will nonetheless hit the island hard. 11 people are dead and 24 injured after a bus flipped over in central Iran. Authorities say driver fatigue and drowsiness caused the crash. A win and a loss at the Supreme Court for President Trump. The justices blocked a new Missouri congressional map backed by the president, but it ruled states can use a database to check voter eligibility before the November elections. I'm Chris DeMeo. This is Fox News.
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1: And welcome back. It is a Friday night, which means we open up the phone line so you can talk about the things you want to talk about. I love open lines, and you never know what story you're going to hear, so you're not going to want to go anywhere in the next couple of hours. If you go to coasttocoastam.com, there's a couple of great stories there. Maybe you've noticed that there's a lot of UFO videos lately, and with the increasing quality of AI videos, your guard has to be up all the time. But I see so many different videos now, and it makes me wonder, is this the time why disclosure is coming out? We know that the Department of War and the government have been releasing documents associated with phenomenon. And sometimes you can go through the documents and realize, okay, this is just an eyewitness account. Here is a video. They don't put the context or the research behind it. They say, here's what we have. Make of it what you will. And when there's an increasing amount of AI going on, I wonder if the reason they're disclosing this is because they know some people will automatically dismiss it as fake, when really, in the back of their mind, they're thinking, well, we're doing our due diligence. We're going to put something real out there. And maybe the government responding and putting it out there gives it a little bit more validity, but it doesn't account for all the other videos that you're seeing circulating out there by mass quantity. And there's always some great examples at coasttocoastam.com. Also some stories about the Earth's magnetic field. If you haven't seen the research that's going on there, that's pretty remarkable. If you want to email me, Ryan Recker at coasttocoastam.com, we're going to take some of your calls. I'll look at your email questions, but it's open lines. I want to hear from you. Tell me about your experiences. Tell me about your hauntings. Tell me about the things that happen in your house. If you have an old house, you don't hear hauntings in new constructions, do you? If you're really worried about the ghost showing up, maybe you build a house. Just make sure it's not over a burial ground, I guess. We'll take your calls and open lines the next 2 hours. Call in now. Let's get them lined up on Coast to Coast AM.
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1: 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I'm your host, Ryan Recker. 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I do check my email. I try to respond during the break. It's a Friday night. We have open lines. I want to talk about the things you want to talk about. Let's find perhaps maybe what would be the most unique story tonight. I don't have any way to award you for the most unique story, but if you think you could win the award for most unique story tonight, you should call in. I'll figure out some award. I'm not going to sing for you. I might clap for you. Let's go west of the Rockies and start with Drew, who's in Oregon. Drew, you're on Coast to Coast AM. Go ahead.
7: Thank you for taking my call. I believe I can easily interpret crop circles.
1: Oh, okay. How so?
7: On July 11th, 2026, there was a crop circle in Roundway Hill, Wiltshire, UK. Mm-hmm. I play Dungeons and Dragons. I'm a big fan of Dungeons and Dragons. Mm-hmm. Most people will recognize a 1d8 when they see one.
1: Right. Uh-huh.
7: That crop circle looks like a 1d8. And I also have seen other crop circles.
1: Well, the interpretation of it, what does that mean? Yeah, why would a crop circle look like a D8 dice, 1D8 dice?
7: Well, that's the question. But looking at the crop circle itself, and I've done some research, a lot of research, since the 11th of July, 2026, when I first saw the crop circle.
1: Mm-hmm. Right.
7: I've called in.
1: I play Dungeons & Dragons. My friend, lifelong friend I've known since kindergarten, one day messaged me during the pandemic and said, you know, I'm getting a group together if you want to play. And I said, yes, and I'm glad I did. It is a lot of fun. Okay, so going back to the crop circle and the research, what draws you to this and what have you found in your research?
7: Well, it wasn't until I actually found this particular crop circle that I really started looking into crop circles. This mm-hmm. particular one is extremely unique, as obviously you know. You're a big fan of Dungeons and Dragons, and you know the 1d8. So mm-hmm. when I see a crop circle that tells me, and it can tell other people as well, this mm-hmm. looks like a Dungeons and Dragons dice. Now, me personally, I'm just a regular person, but then okay. another crop circle shows up a few days later at the same spot, and I'm like, okay, am I supposed to interpret this one?
1: Right. Okay. Well, thank you very much for the call, Drew. I appreciate that. And for anyone listening, 1D8, if you're thinking, what does that mean? So a regular dice would have six sides to it, right? You roll it, either comes up 1, 2, 3, 4, 5, 6. There's dice that have different amounts of sides to it. A 1D8 would mean there's eight sides to it. So you'd roll it. Your number would be 1 through 8. There's 12. There's 20. 20 is a really popular one with Dungeons and Dragons. So there's different versions of that. When I think about crop circles and associations with the dice, I have a hard time figuring out what that message would be. Either if there's something organically special about that symbol or that shape, a 1d8, you know, kind of that type of geometric shape. Is there something special to it? Maybe. I think there's more research that Drew will be doing on that. Let's go to the wild card line. And Kyle is in Whittier, California. Kyle, you're on Coast to Coast AM.
8: Hey, Ryan. Thanks for taking my call.
1: Good hearing from you. What's going on?
8: So I just wanted to follow up from the email that you had read. So actually, my uncle, when I was 4 months old, he actually was murdered less than a mile from my house.
1: Oh, wow.
8: And
1: okay.
8: So me and my grandma always felt that maybe his spirit or something was trying to get back to the house. And for the longest time, my grandma didn't want to sell the house because she felt that he was still there.
1: Interesting. That happens a lot, by the way, especially with missing persons. If that ever happens, you never want to move just in case they know where to find you. Yeah, you called in and you said you had family members living in the house. You had cousins, you had grandparents, you had aunts and uncles, all kinds of different people in this house. And the one thing was the water. And we talked to Kristen about that. She said it could just be leaky pipes, right? Could you rule out maybe it was just old pipes that were turning the water spigots on inside the tub?
8: Yeah, 1,000% it was not the pipes, because this would full on just turn on and out of nowhere. And one time me and my grandma, it was just us. My grandma's outside in the garden, and I was in the front room watching TV, and it was just us at the time. Everyone else was, they were gone. And I heard something by the restroom, and I had heard footsteps again, and this was in the daytime. I heard footsteps down the hall, and I hurried up and ran to over there, and there was nothing. And then I heard water coming from the restroom, and I went in, and the bathtub, it was just fully on, it was starting to fill up. And so I went and asked my grandma, hey, were you in the house? She's like, no, I've been right here in the garden the whole time. And I'm like, no one's here.
1: Oh, wow.
8: She's like, no, no one's here. And she always said that it was my uncle trying to get back home to her.
1: Oh, wow. So this is a full-blown open. This isn't just a little leak. You're talking about it was filling up the tub and faster than it could drain. That's a lot of water coming out of there. That's not by accident, is what you're saying.
8: Yeah, exactly. And then we would go turn it off, and then it would happen multiple times throughout the day. And it's like, okay, now I know something is here or trying to come, get us to leave us a message or something. Let us know that we're not here alone.
1: Wow. Okay. Well, that's fascinating. Is this recent or this happened a while ago?
8: This happened when I was 17. So I'm 30. I'm 36 now.
1: So this is a couple decades ago. Do you still live in the same house?
8: No. I've moved since then. And then I even ruled out the theory of because I had went to Turbo Canyon one time, and I thought maybe something followed me back from there, because it's very haunted over there. So I thought maybe something followed me, but then I was like, I don't know.
1: How many people lived in that house, by the way, at the time?
8: There was, at one point, it was 7 of us.
1: Yeah. What was that like in a 3-bedroom house with 7 people?
8: It was a long, long wait for the restrooms all the time for take the showers. And we had one restroom, and there was about 5 girls and 2 boys.
1: Mm-hmm. Yeah. You're always in the back of the line.
8: Exactly. The girls go first, and the boys, if we have to, we go outside.
1: Lots of waiting. Oh, there's nothing you can do. You're always late to everything when something that happens. Good luck trying to be on time. Okay, that's a lot of people at that house. You ever wonder if the new people living at that house, whoever's there now, if they're experiencing the same thing?
8: You know what? I always wondered that too. If they're, if it's maybe, like I said, maybe because since then, also too, my grandma ended up passing away in the house. So I don't know now, what it's like there.
1: Right. Okay. Well, thank you for calling in, Kyle. We appreciate it. That's a great Friday night open line call on Coast to Coast AM. Let's go to the first time caller line. And Brian is in Seattle. Brian, you're on Coast to Coast AM. Go ahead.
9: Hi, Kyle. Great show.
1: Well, I'm Ryan, but Kyle was the last.
9: Ryan, I'm sorry.
1: Listener. Yeah, you're good. Well, what's going on?
9: Well, I'm a first time caller, so I get a free pass there. But here, listening to the last hour and the paranormal investigator and all that just brought back a memory that I've been trying to not think about for many years. It was back in 1998. I was probably 29 years old, young father with a son and a daughter. And this was back in the dial-up days on the internet. And I needed to do my taxes. And my wife wanted to go visit her friend and their new house. So I he said, come on, come over at my place, do the taxes there. So I go over, Chris and Michelle, they bought this Rambler in Bothell, and I did my taxes, and for the first time in probably 8 years, I was ahead. I was always just, anyway, so I was elated. I was in a different state of mind. When I finished my taxes, I grabbed a beer out of his fridge, went out on the porch, sat down next to him on a bench. He's sitting to my right, and to his right, mm-hmm. there's about 2 feet away, there's a stairwell that led up from the ground. And I'm just elated. I'm ahead of the game for the first time. What relief. My mind was just open. He was talking about motorcycles or something, and I look over at him, and I just get this feeling. And I look behind him, and with my right eye, his head's blocking my left eye, I see this old woman standing there, obviously probably close to 90 years old, blue eyes, Caucasian woman, holding a shawl under her chin, I mean, over her head, and her hand was bundled under her chin, and she was trembling like she had Parkinson's. And she's looking at Chris, and she was baffled. She was just looking at him. She looked so confused. I sat and waited for Chris to finish his sentence, and maybe 10 seconds went by. I leaned over my head to the right. She came into view in my left eye. She was there. And I thought she maybe was a neighbor. It's a new house. I know nothing about this place. After 15 seconds or so, Chris just kept rambling. I lean in front of him. I go, hold on, man, just a second. I look her in the eye and I go, can we help you? And when I said the word help, we locked eyes. She was looking at him the whole time. We locked eyes and she kind of recoiled and was just gone. I mean, she didn't.
1: Whoa.
9: I was looking at her in the eye. I was totally concerned. She looked so scared and sad and fragile. And when she noticed me notice her, I was looking in her eyes and I was seeing the tree behind her. So I jump up and I run around the corner and there's no one there. These are half acre lots of grass, you know, flat area. And I'm just, he's like, who are you talking to? And I'm going, you didn't see her? And he's like, no. So I spent 20 minutes and illustrated a picture of her. And I'm a decent illustrator. I got it pretty accurate. And I left it there. 2 days later, Michelle calls my wife, bawling her head off. Put Greg on the phone, O'Brien. And just gave my name away. And she tells me, Greg, you aren't going to believe this. My name's Greg. I was lying. She goes, I just met the new neighbors. And the story came up about the lady on the porch. And she goes, oh, my God. For the last 3 years, my mom, Berta, who had Parkinson's and Alzheimer's, her only routine in life was to walk across the grass and sit on the porch there with the previous owner and have tea.
1: Wow.
9: What the hell?
1: So there's history. Anyway, okay, so that is fascinating.
9: I drove over and I saw the photo of Berta, and it was her. I had no way to know her. I had never been there before, but I swear the state of mind I was in with that elation of being out of debt for the first time in more than half a decade, I shifted my assemblage point or something and was receptive, but I try not to think about that because it's just...
1: I'll tell you, you must have got lightheaded after seeing that photo. That must have been quite the revelation to see what you witnessed and no one else. Going back to kind of these apparitions or whatever it may be, so many people describe, you know, ghosts or the afterlife as a different dimension. So it may be going on around us and we just can't observe it because it's in a different dimension than what we can observe. But every once in a while, there could be parts where we overlap and we see things that we weren't meant to see. And that examples like that make me believe that could be very well true.
9: Yeah, it's changed my perception of reality. I try to put it out of my head because it's hard to go through life thinking people are always around you or watching you. But after that, I'm a believer just instantly after that.
1: Maybe
9: I
1: they can't always see us either.
9: Seconds.
1: Like just the way we can't always see them. Maybe they can't see us always, and it's a shock when we show up to them too. I always wonder too, like if you know, when you hear about these alternate dimensions and alternate realities, and you know, they do the multiverse in the Marvel movies where everything's happening simultaneously, but you know, there's magic that can help those things facilitate each other. Who's to say that those little blips in the universe don't happen to us here on Earth? And that's how you explain these sort of things. Real quick, while I got you on the line, you said you had an old Rambler. Man, those were cool cars. What year was it?
9: Oh, I'm sorry, the Rambler is the house, a single level house. He bought a Rambler.
1: Oh, I I thought you were talking about the car. You had a nice Rambler. I'm like, oh, okay.
9: Well, the Midnight Rambler is cool. A great tune, so we can cover all that.
1: let's just cover every Rambler in pop culture. We'll just do it right now.
9: Well, I discussed it with a friend about a few months later, and he says, you know, it's almost like if you put a spoon into a pot of water and you swirl it up and you get the water momentum, and you remove the spoon, I mean, it takes a while for the water to settle, so maybe Berta's spirit was... with Alzheimer's, she was confused. I saw her trembling. Saw the Parkinson's. She had walnut texture to her skin on her face.
1: Mm-hmm. Oh, wow. That's amazing the amount of detail you're able to pick up. So you got a really good look. I'm going to ask you something.
9: She was like a person. There was nothing unusual about her. I mean, the light was striking her naturally, and there's nothing unusual.
1: I'm going to ask you something that may make you uncomfortable, okay? If that's all right. Yeah. You said you gave a fake name when you called into the show. Were you afraid people would hear you and make the connection? What was that all about? Why were you afraid to give your name?
9: Well, first time caller, I just figured I'd use my middle name.
1: Okay. It wasn't really if you go by your middle name, that's fine. Some people are afraid. They think, okay, if I share this story and it gets back to me, no one's ever going to take me credible. Like, you know, people are afraid to share stories sometimes. I was curious if that was the case.
9: A little bit, but I just, these people are all still out there. I'd love for Michelle and Chris to call in and verify my story, but it changed me, and they're out there, no question.
1: Great. Well, thank you very much for the call. I appreciate it. I'm glad you shared it. That is really fascinating. All right, well, we do have some lines open still, and we got a lot of people waiting to get on for Friday night. It's open line. What do you want to talk about? Do it. Just call in and let's have some fun here tonight. If you want to email me, Ryan Recker at coasttocoastam.com. I'm looking at some of the different emails. They like the ghost talks. Some people are giving some follow-up questions to other calls that were here before. One person asked if I've authored any books. I have not. I asked, should I? And they said, yes. If you have any book ideas that I should write, maybe you can call those in too. Or email me, Ryan Recker at coasttocoastam.com. Don't go anywhere.

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1: I'm really enjoying the open lines on a Friday night. What is it that you want to talk about? Is there something on your mind, something that happened this week you want to share? Was there some sort of paranormal story in the news, unexplainable video, all those things we can talk about? Maybe you have someone haunting you right now and you want to put them on the air. You can do that too on a Friday night. Feel free to pass the phone to a ghost if you have one next to you. That's what open lines are about. And we can have some fun too if there's something else going on in your life. We have a couple of lines open. I think wildcard lines open right now. Feel free to do that or email me, Ryan Recker at coasttocoastam.com. Tom, I have a question for you.
2: Yes, sir.
1: The last caller, Brian, was talking about how he saw this person clear as day and then later identifying that person in a photo. How would that story play out on Paranormal Date? I'm guessing he'd be pretty popular if he created an account on Paranormal Date, and people would want to reach out and talk to him about that.
2: Yeah, they really would. Now, let me come back at you with a question. Where did you meet your lovely wife in bathrobe?
1: The bathrobe came later.
2: Right.
1: And I met my wife at the radio station I was working at. And this happens a lot, workplace romances. And this one worked out. She was working in the digital department. I was on air. So we weren't like working directly with each other. But, you know, I'm glad things worked out because we are 15 years now married with two kids. So
2: nice.
1: Things are going
2: very
1: well.
2: Very nice. Now, were you into the unusual and the strange?

0: change and that kind of thing when you met her?
1: Not particularly. I had a fascination with stories. So if someone had a good story, that's what I cared about.
0: So on your first date, you remember where your first date was?
1: I want to say
0: you better say yes if she's listening.
1: I think it was an Applebee's or something. It was some restaurant like that. It was a chain restaurant. Yeah, before the song that came out about going to Applebee's on a date night, we were there.
0: If you would have sat down at Applebee's and you would have started telling her that you're fascinated with the creature Bigfoot and you want to know more about ghosts and things like that, would she have stayed, run? What would she have done?
1: It's hard to tell because, now keep in mind, we both worked in radio, both broke. But if I was paying, then she'd be happy to listen to me because that's her chance to get a meal that's not ramen noodles. So I think she would have just went with it, at least for a little while. Then I would have to convince her on my charm.
0: Fair enough. Well, this is why we've created Paranormal Date, for people that, you know, not necessarily are comfortable maybe going out on dates or meeting other people and talking about what they believe in and so forth. So that's it. It's Paranormal Date. And what we're doing is we're pursuing a television show. So get ready, because this is going to be called Paranormal Date. It's our brand new Spark TV original series where love meets the supernatural. So check this out. This is what we're doing. Each episode, one paranormal loving single is going to go on a blind speed date with three potential matches, people that share their passion for ghosts, UFOs, that kind of thing. The two that get along the best, we're going to send them off on a date somewhere creepy, maybe the Whaley House, somewhere, right? We're going to wonder, will they meet their soulmate? Will things go their way? We're going to find out. So what we're looking for, folks, is if you've seen something you can't explain, if you love all things paranormal, or if you simply want to meet someone who shares your interests, go to ParanormalDate.com right now. It's ParanormalDate.com. Ryan, it's where getting ghosted is a good thing.
1: I love it. I can't wait to see this show when it comes out. And who knows, the people listening right now, if with their stories, they could be featured on this show in the future.
0: Absolutely.
1: They're out there. Everyone is. All right, let's open up the phone lines and we'll take some more of your calls on this Friday night. It is one of the things I look most forward to when I get to host on a Friday night is getting to talk to you. Ryan Recker at coasttocoastam.com. If you want to email me any comments, I try to look at those during the break. We'll take some more of your calls coming up on Coast to Coast AM.
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0: And welcome back to Coast to Coast AM. I'm Ryan Recker. I got an email from Leslie who said she's listening from South Philly, loves ghost and angel stories. Okay, we got some good ghost stories here. Haven't received an angel call tonight, so if you have one and you want to make Leslie's night from South Philly, feel free to give us a call. We're going to take some more of them. It is an open line. The things you want to talk about. I like to hear stories. If you have a really great story, what's the best story so far tonight? It probably is Brian who called in, who mentioned that, I mean, clear as day, he saw a ghost, and when they locked eyes, they disappeared. Later, he saw that same person in a photo from years before. That's a good story. You think you can top that? Let's go to the wildcard line, and Greg is calling in from Remsen, New York. Greg, you're on Coast to Coast AM. Go ahead.
1: Hi, everybody. Ryan, you mentioned vehicles or automobiles earlier being haunted.
0: Yeah.
1: I got a little ghost story for you later, but right now you can still buy a production car that comes pre-haunted, I guess. It's the Rolls-Royce lineup. It's the Silver Ghost, the Phantom, the Wrath, the Spectre, all those models. I don't know if they're all available anymore, but they've been made since like the 20s. In that version, yeah. I think the latest one I've ever seen is the 2014 Silver Ghost. There's also the Dodge Hellcat and the Dodge Demon. Okay. Those cars are deadly fast.
0: That's funny. And, they're made, cars I think, that are associated with that.
1: Yeah.
0: Oh, I love it. Gremlin, I guess, if paranormal. There's a lot of cars that are kind of paranormal adjacent, aren't they? I wonder if you have to pay extra to get it haunted.
1: Yeah. You remember the movie Christine?
0: It's no, ahead of I, Dodge, I don't think I've seen it.
1: The star, haunted car. Yep. And then the ambulance in the Ghost Hunters movie. But my little ghost story is this truck at work, or the trailer. It had been involved in a real bad accident where some people passed. And I opened the back door of that trailer. And it's dark in there when you open the overhead roll-up door. Mm-hmm. And that inside were two white sparks, or whitish bluish sparks, just sort of swirling around in the air. And I looked at that and I was like, I knew the history of this trailer, and I just shut that door immediately and locked it. And
0: wow.
1: It spooked me real good, because I, you know, because me knowing the history, and those, they weren't, it wasn't the time of year for like lightning bugs or anything like that, because it was winter time, but it was spooky. Because when you look in that trailer, it was all black, and those sparks were just kind of like spirits floating around in there.
0: Yeah, you don't. So you're thinking to yourself, I don't get paid enough to have to deal with this right now. Well, thank you for the call, Greg. I appreciate it. You know, that's a really good topic. Things named after ghost or paranormal, and there's a lot of cars that are like that. Let's go west of the Rockies, and Gene is in Citrus Heights, California. Gene, you're on Coast to Coast AM. Go ahead.
2: Hello, Ryan. Yes, I just found out my house is haunted. I'm right now in a kind of a war zone. Yeah, I have shadow entities in my house.
0: When did they show up?
2: All sides.
0: Do they show up all the time, or are they just always there?
2: I just discovered this from a friend of mine who is psychic. She was helping me with my house. I have chaos on my house right now, and unfortunately, some any items that I brought in could be haunted, and they get there. She told me, and I didn't know this, and so I did call on my guides and teachers and all that, you know, the very highest angels and God and all that. But I have my cat outside. She was wailing about 5 weeks ago, yowling, and I didn't know that she was in danger from these things. And so she is outside now, and she will not be back for a while.
0: Okay. You said this just started recently?
2: Yeah, they've been attacking me from all

0: sides attacking a relationship that I have with a person, making me scared of the person, all kinds of strange thoughts, and it's just been horrible. And
1: okay.
0: I discovered yeah. that in they made press.
1: Okay.
0: And I found out from a friend who is a psychic. She says, you have two of these, and we need to get rid of them.
1: Yeah.
0: And so we have to smudge the house and all that. But I have to clean it up first, and then I will be doing that. But my cat is not safe, so she is outside where she will be safe. I never
1: tell
0: had
1: me, smudge
0: that.
1: The house. Can you explain what smudge the house means?
0: It means to get rid of all negative energy that is there.
1: Got it. Okay.
0: There's a lot of negative energy. My friend said, you have no peace right now. And when you told me you were being attacked, she says, you really are being attacked. And they
1: wow.
0: attacked me from all sides. I've had entry moss here. I've had flies. I've had things. I don't know, you know, I don't know when they're brought in, but I do know that I have a lot of work to do. My friend's going to be helping me there. She's already helping me and her husband. And she told
1: okay,
0: me that
1: good.
0: She saw these two entities. One was just bleh. And so she got a really yuck feeling from one of them. And it was in my bedroom. So I have
1: Okay, Gene. Yeah. Well, thank you very much for the call. Wow. I hope this works. I hope you can get rid of them so you don't have to worry about this. But how terrible would that be? Always thinking something bad's going to happen in your own home. That would not be a great feeling. I hope you get that worked out. All right. Let's go to the first time caller line. Dan is in Michigan, where I'm at. You're on Coast to Coast AM. Dan, go ahead.
2: Oh, thanks for taking my call. I love this show. I've been listening to it since the late 90s. And I have a little something to share with your listener family tonight. That I've always heard about ghosts. You know, we hear about ghosts since we're children, you know, ghost stories and all this other thing. But then one day I seen my own ghost, for the first time. And this was about 10 months after my mother passed away in 2011. And my mom and I were really close. And we were all around her bedside when she passed. And it was pretty, you know, it's traumatic to lose a parent. But anyway, about not quite a year later, I was laying in my bed sleeping in my home. And I couldn't sleep. And I rolled over on my back just to, you know, I was about ready to get up. Mm-hmm. And there was this apparition floating at the end of my bed, about 5 feet in the air. Mm. It had no legs and it had no arms.
1: Mm.
2: And it had the head of my mother.
1: Oh, boy.
2: Kind of a distorted view of my mother, but I could tell it was her for sure. It even included the little hair on her head, like her hairstyle. Her mouth was crooked. And there was this umbrella of light underneath her, like she was wearing a gown, but there were no legs or no arms. Now I'm sitting here looking at this, just not believing this is what I'm looking at. I could see through mm-hmm. it, but it was lighting up the room. And mm-hmm. at this point, about 15 seconds of looking right at this thing, I screamed. I actually mm-hmm. just screamed one good loud scream, and it vanished. As soon
1: wow.
2: as I screamed,
1: okay.
2: it vanished. And so I got up and I kind of ran past where it was floating. And as I did that, it felt like ants were crawling all over me as soon as I passed through where it was hovering in the room.
1: Oh, weird. Okay.
2: So, you know, I don't know what's on the other side. I really don't know. For each and every one of us, it'll be our own journey. But that definitely told me one thing, is the end may not be the end. That your energy can go on maybe doing something else. But it was
1: did, her. Did you ever experience anything else, or was that a one-time event?
2: I experienced one other thing shortly after that. I was renting out two rooms at the time in that house. And so one night I was sitting in my office, and both my roommates, they were out on the front porch smoking a cigarette. This might have been, 12 midnight, 1 o'clock in the morning. Anyway, they came pounding on my door to my office, and I opened the door. I go, like, what's wrong with you guys? You know, they were, like, all shook up. And they said a ball of light came floating out of the bedroom window, floated right past both of them. They were standing up on the deck. The front of the house had a deck on it. And it floated right past them. They said it was about the size of a basketball. Mm. And it went into the front door and disappeared going into the front door of the house.
1: Okay.
2: And they were both totally shook up about it. And I'm thinking, I have no explanation for this. I've never seen one. But those were two things that happened in that house. And the one incident definitely was my mother. So you could tell by the face and the hair. And,
1: right. Wow.
2: Yeah,
1: that's something
2: else. It was scary. What? And I've never seen another ghost since.
1: Wow. Thank you very much for the call, Dan. I mean, that is weird. Oh, real quick, Dan, are you still there?
2: Yes.
1: What part of Michigan are you in?
2: I'm in Wyoming, Michigan, just south of Grand Rapids.
1: Yeah, okay, so Lake Michigan, there's always paranormal stuff on the west area, like kind of up and down Lake Michigan. People report that that's a much higher concentration of weird stuff that happens over there.
2: They do. There's some type of corridor where unidentified flying objects, if you will, are seen out past the Grand Valley area. On your way to Lake Michigan, off Lake Michigan Drive, on the roof of the college out there, a friend of mine works there, and he said they have seen huge craft, if you will, blacking out the night stars. They were up on the roof one night, and this is, of course, third shift. It's way early night and or late night. And there's some corridor where there's ships that are seen on a regular basis heading towards Lake Michigan, way, way up in the sky.
1: Yeah,
2: that are not regular flying craft.
1: Oh, sure. There's all kinds of things that are witnessed out there. It's really amazing. And then if you go further north, then you're talking about Bigfoot country. Thank you very much for the call, Dan. Yeah, there's a lot of paranormal that happens in Michigan. Let's go east of the Rockies, and Jared is in Texas. Jared, you're on Coast to Coast AM. Go ahead.
3: Well, I think I have a fascinating topic for Coast to Coast in general. This is a dreamscape phenomenon. It actually connects with the afterlife, so I'll get to that in a second. But basically, it's a phenomenon that I discovered in late 2025 called Mall World. Now, it is a giant dreamscape that thousands of people dream of. Okay, it's been confirmed. People go on. I've gone on Reddit, and there's a whole thread about it. Now, I've been dreaming of this place for like 30 years. Okay,
1: oh, wow.
3: Here's the kicker: people meet recently deceased relatives. I was on with Dr. Schwartz last night, trying to convey that if his device is going to connect to recently deceased people, it might actually be connecting to this place. So basically, it's a giant mall connected to an airport, and there's a school connected to it, but there's also this huge cityscape around it. And thousands of people have dreamed about this place and even confirmed a map that someone drew of the layout of this place. And most people agree that that's the correct layout.
1: You can explore this in the dream. And as soon as the dream's over, when you go back into it, does it just pick right back up?
3: Well, I find myself in different places throughout the dream. It's absolutely wild. And I think you ought to have a guest on talking about it, and I could actually, talk about it, because I've been dreaming about it for so long. But, yeah.
1: So
3: it's
1: called Mall World. Mall World?
3: Correct.
1: All right. I would love to do a show on that. We're going to have to find some guests. Why don't we put you... You know what, Jared? Email me, and then we can stay in touch. RyanRecker@coasttocoastam.com. RyanRecker@coasttocoastam.com. I want to know more about this Mall World. If people are experiencing the same location in a dream and they can revisit it into different spots,

0: Everyone wants to be happy, but so many of us look in the wrong places for that elusive happy prize. We're looking at things, stuff. Maybe we need to look at God. Happiness comes to those who find their help and hope in God. That's true happiness. And here are 10 practical ways, 10 rules for happier living. Thought they were good. Give something away. Do a kindness. Give thanks always. Work with vigor and vim. Visit the elderly. Learn from them. Look intently into the face of a baby and marvel. Laugh often. It's life's lubricant. Pray to know God's way. 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
5: Severe weather. I'm Deborah Valentine, Fox News. As a nor'easter bears down on the northeast states, states of emergency are in effect for 8 counties in New York, 8 counties in New Jersey, and New York City. New Jersey's Governor Mike Sherrill advising residents to be prepared.
6: Please make sure you have water on hand, you have food on hand. 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So make sure you're prepared. Charge your phone.
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7: The nor'easter is strengthening a few hundred miles south in the Atlantic. Now, the forecast says it will reach land along the New Jersey coast this Sunday as 40 million Americans from Massachusetts to North Carolina could be impacted by damaging winds, flooding from rain, or even major coastal flooding. We are already seeing impacts at airports in New York as they face ground delays due to the wind.
5: The most intense impacts of the nor'easter are expected Saturday into Sunday. Some areas may experience wind gusts up to 60 miles per hour, heavy rainfall, and coastal erosion. Though Hurricane Nolo is not expected to make landfall in Hawaii, it is strengthening into a Category 3 hurricane, and it's bringing tropical storm conditions to the southern part of the island. National Hurricane Center director is Dr. Michael Brennan. He says the agency's focus will be on the rainfall.
8: Rainfall is going to be the biggest threat from this system. Could see isolated totals as high as 25 inches on the Big Island, creating life-threatening flash flooding and mudslides.
5: The National Hurricane Center now projects up to 35 inches of rainfall for parts of the Big Island. Wind gusts could also exceed 50 miles per hour. 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
5: President Trump calling the meetings with Chinese President Xi Jinping this week very productive. Fox's Kevin Cork reports from Washington.
13: I think we've made tremendous strides. We've made great strides. Very positive for both countries.
14: President Xi saying the two sides added new substance to the relationship, while President Trump says farmers in this country should be very happy with more trade details expected on Monday. While Ambassador David Perdue says the two sides have established an AI or SI dialogue and crisis mechanism. On Iran, Perdue says China assured the U.S. that it's not supporting Tehran's war effort. But lawmakers in both parties remain skeptical.
5: A senior White House official states that the two world leaders discussed economy, trade, AI, and other areas of cooperation. Controversial Twitch streamer Hassan Piker has been facing more controversy as he takes the podium at Cornell University. Fox's Christina Coleman has the story.
15: He's now claiming MAGA supporters are terrified of the socialist movement. He says the socialist movement has the moral majority on their side as they make changes happen by, quote, demanding an end to the endless wars and the profiteering off of health care. Piker is endorsing socialist House candidate Daria Liza Avila Xavier. She was arrested while protesting Israeli Prime Minister Benjamin Netanyahu's visit to New York City. In an op-ed, she said in part, quote, I refuse to allow a war criminal to roam the streets of our city unchallenged. I refuse to play host to a man who has overseen the slaughter or injury of more than 64,000 children in Gaza with American taxpayer dollars.
5: This comes ahead of the midterm elections November 3rd. At least 14 people killed in a plane crash in Congo Friday, the victims including two senior military officials and 12 members of the Congolese delegation. I'm Deborah Valentine. This is Fox News.
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1: And I like seeing all these emails coming in. Thank you for that. Some of them are dark. Like, for example, I got this email from Matt. Dark entity haunting my young son. I mean, some of them are like that. Some others, I got a message back from Drew in Oregon, who was talking about crop circles and the pattern of crop circles, how the numbers are like an algorithm. That's interesting, too. Feel free to email me, Ryan Recker, at coasttocoastam.com. And if I'm looking now, it looks like we may have some a wild card line open. I think we may have the international line open. So there's only a few lines that are still there. It is a Friday night. We do open lines on Friday night. And I like to talk about the things you want to talk about. Sometimes there's something you experienced and you want to share. Those are great, too. Maybe there's a news story from over the past week that you wanted to mention. Like, I saw this story that Hard Mountain Dew, which I didn't realize they sold an alcoholic version of Mountain Dew, doesn't sound appealing to me, but apparently they're offering $1 million for anyone that can show proof of Bigfoot. You have until November 30th to produce this proof. It could be a handprint, it could be a footprint, it could be image, it could be a video, it could be audio, some hair, they'll run DNA tests on it, but if you can prove Bigfoot, Hard Mountain Dew will give you $1 million. So let's get our gear going, okay? I'll start buying the equipment. Let's all go out, and as a show, let's see if we can get that million. I know we've got a lot of calls of witnesses and people who have seen the thing. If maybe you save some of that evidence and you were just waiting for the right time to produce it, this would be your time. Go get that million, and then make sure you call us and make sure that we are the first people that let us interview you. We want you to be on the show. We want you to break the news of Bigfoot here on Coast to Coast AM. All right, your calls, feel free to get those lined up. We're going to take some more of those for the next hour. I'm Ryan Recker. Ryan Recker at coasttocoastam.com is the email address. Don't go anywhere.
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1: And welcome back to Coast AM. I'm your host, Ryan Recker. Hello to Deborah, who's listening on KFI in Los Angeles. Always like to get the check-ins there. If you want to email me, Ryan Recker at coasttocoastam.com. Let's take some more of your calls. And how about we start on the wild card line? And John is in North Carolina. John, you're on Coast to Coast.

0: Damn, go ahead.
1: Hey, Ryan. Thank you. It's wonderful to talk to you. Thank you for a fun program.
0: I'm having fun.
1: You are doing wonderful.
0: Are
1: you still there?
0: I'm here. You know what? It's fun. It's easy when it's fun, and I enjoy every moment of it. I'm so glad that I get to be a part of it. So thank you.
1: Yeah,
0: go ahead. So what cool. were you calling about?
1: Okay, this is shifting gears. I lived out in Palm Springs, California from 2003 to 2013, and it was wonderful. I met all the locals who knew the old Hollywood stars that lived there, and I heard stories. But at the same time, I never in my life had known so many people who had died. I mean, of all ages. And I had a friend that moved to Texas, and I said, I think Palm Springs is cursed because they broke up the Indian tribal land. And if you look at the map, it's like blocks and squares. Part of it belongs to the Indians. Part of it belongs to the city. Do you think a land can be cursed?
0: Well, I mean, biblically speaking, they can curse areas, so that is a thing. Now, if you're saying cursed as in the sense of Native American land, if they were forced off, broken up, it's a curse from the Native Americans, is what you're saying from that standpoint?
1: Yeah, it's the, I can't pronounce the name of the Indian tribe, but it's Coachella Valley.
0: I mean, there's a chance. I would say that without knowing all the history of the validity of, you know, a curse being to that area, there may have been in history something like that that's happened. But you're just observing it based on, you know, trying to piece things together after the fact. But it very well could be. I don't know. That's worth looking into.
1: I'm talking about a spiritual thing. It's like, You do this to that, and it comes back upon you. What do you think?
0: Mm-hmm. Maybe. Thank you very much for the call, John. Can't say I have an answer, but I think it's worth looking into. Maybe that's happened at some point. We just don't have that information available off the top of my head. But I'll tell you, I don't want to be on the receiving end of a Native American curse. I can guarantee you that. Let's go back to the wild card line, and how about we go to Terry, this is a first-time caller, Terry in New York. Welcome to Coast AM. Go ahead.
2: Oh, hi, Ryan, and all the Insomniac Coast listeners and truck drivers that are out there. Gosh, what would you like, a ghost story, or would you like a UFO story? I'm an experiencer, and I've got a whole long list of things.
0: Well, which one's more interesting? Let's start there.
2: Okay, let's go with the UFO story. September 1981, upstate New York near the St. Lawrence River. I lived there with my family. It's 2:30 in the morning, I wake up. I go down the stairs, sit down on the living room couch, light a cigarette. I hear this rumbling coming. The house starts shaking, right? So I go outside. And I look in the driveway, and way up above, there's this bright light. It looks like a star, and it's dropping down, straight line drop. And that thing's getting closer and closer and closer. So I run back into the house, tell the family. I'm hollering. Nobody hears me. I come back out on the porch, and I look over to the right, which would be facing west. And it looks like the moon is getting closer and closer. And it's orange, and I'm believing this was the opening of a portal. It was huge. It got closer. It's like, oh, my gosh, the moon's going to hit the Earth, right? It looked like clouds were moving inside this thing.
0: Oh, weird.
2: So then I jump off the porch. I'm running to the driveway, and I see in the backyard, you ever hear these things they call Vermanas?
0: What do they sound like?
2: Well, that's like an ancient Indian, not indigenous, but like from India, Buddhist. That's like mm-hmm.

0: a vehicle they travel in. This thing is purple, and it's got flames all over it, and it's wobbling out of control. I'm like, oh, my God, it's going to set the trees on fire. It didn't. So this thing comes to a halt. By now, I'm terrified. I run into my garage, and I'm hiding underneath an old piece of paneling. This orange light comes through the window.
1: Oh, boy. Okay. Yeah.
0: Okay, so I come out. I come out, and I look at this thing, and it's up in the air probably 20 feet, and I see these two individuals, and they're dressed in classic space suit type. They had purple boots, long purple gloves that went up to their elbows, helmets. Mm-hmm. And I'm like, oh, my God. And I hit the ground, kind of like a stun ray, right?
1: Mm-hmm.
0: I levitate.
1: And oh, I go wow. And okay.
0: And I'm right in front of these beings, and they look like twins. Want to say maybe Nordics? They had helmets. Lights came up from the inside of the helmets. And when I looked into their eyes, they were blue eyes, and you can hear my voice is shaky here. First time I ever shared this. And as I'm looking in their eyes, this beautiful feeling came over me. Like, think of the best sensation you've ever had. Multiply it times a billion. I'm like, okay. Oh, my God. Everybody has to know about this. Nobody knows about this. How is it that this is happening? Well, guess what? Inside I go. And we go up into the craft and up through this hole. And the floor was kind of like a fire escape grill. Mm-hmm. You know what I'm saying?
1: Sure.
0: Metal.
1: Yeah.
0: Okay. They put me in this chair. It's a little bit big. It kind of reminds me of when you go to your grandparents' house and you sit in the chair, and it's bigger than you.
1: Yeah. Mm-hmm. And okay.
0: These two beings are inside another room. It's dimly lit. There's a screen in there. Okay. Kind of like a huge, big screen. And I'm laying there in that chair, and they start to come into the room. And one was behind the other, but the one in front of him had a needle. Oh, my gosh. This is when I realized I was in deep. So they put the needle to my right eye, and I'm screaming, God, no, no, God, no, no. And sure enough, injected the eye. The other one put their hand over my head, and I went out. The stars started spinning. I was seeing stars. And they were spinning just like a 45 RPM record. I mean, just spinning around. My next waking moment, I'm in this room. It's cement. There's railings. There's red and black, white signs, like hazard signs. And there's this pool. I want to say about 10 feet by 8 feet. It's bubbling. The railings are around it. And I could see my cat, Misty. It's a black cat. They got that too. And they toss the cat in. I'm like, oh, my God, you can't do this to my cat. So I jump in to rescue the cat in this bubbling water. Then all of a sudden, I wake up in my bed. I'm soaked. I'm completely soaked. Well, listen, that cat was gone for 3 days. I'm questioning myself. You know, is this a dream? What happened? That cat came back, and my mother-in-law at the time, she says, look, Terry, you've got a weird cat. It's got stitches on its forehead. And we look, and the stitches, it was an incision centered right on my cat's forehead. And they were fine. I mean, it must have been 1,000 stitches, all crisscrossed. Wow. And it was like a dark brownish type thread. I don't know. It almost looked like a really fine fish line or something. Mm-hmm. And so the cat really never liked me after that. That was my best friend, that cat. And then it went away and never came back. It stayed for a few days. And that was it.
1: Weird.
0: But
1: Terry, I have so many

0: follow-up questions for you. So many follow-up.
1: Go ahead.
0: So you start seeing this. Let's go back to the beginning. You start to see it in the sky, and it looks like the moon is getting closer. So in retrospect, was it just this portal was opening up and giving the illusion that it was getting closer, or was it actually physically moving towards you?
1: Now, this, I believe when I think about it now, at first I thought it was the moon, you know, logically, and it kept getting closer, but the more I think about it, it was the portal opening, and that's
0: right.
1: The direction that the demonic craft came from.
0: You tried to, you said demonic craft, we'll get to that. You tried to hide.
1: Vimana.
0: Oh, I see. Okay, you tried to hide, it knew where you were. Did you say it went through the pane of glass, or was it just the light coming through the glass, the window in your garage?
1: The light came through the pane of glass, and here's the part I didn't get to. Okay, there's this buzzing sound, and I go out, and I'm behind this UFO. And I can see around. You ever see Star Trek? You ever seen Nomad on Star Trek?
0: I'm sure
1: that
0: I have.
1: Device that took over the ship. It's like a floating rectangular robot.
0: Oh, sure. Okay.
1: Remember that one?
0: Yes.
1: There was two of them. There was two of those, which I believe were probes. And I could see my brother-in-law coming out of the back of the house at this point. His eyes were like bobble-eyed. Well, they call that what? The sphere of influence or the bubble? You know, where they just shut you off.
0: Interesting. Okay. Well, that leads me to the next question. So you go out, you look up. Are you levitating 20 feet off the ground, or are they coming to you?
1: Oh, no. I was on the ground, and I mean, it was a dirt driveway, and I was scraping for stones or sticks or anything I could find to defend myself, and they levitated me. I was face down. And I was levitated right up to them.
0: So at this point,
1: the driveway over to the craft.
0: Okay, so you go to the craft. Are you being herded into the craft? Are you going voluntarily, or do you think there was some sort of control they had over you to force you?
1: There's no way I was going to that thing voluntarily. No way. I was terrified because they were big.
0: Mental control or something. Okay,
1: yes,
0: you go in. One other thing they say about these type of encounters with UFOs, the inside is vastly larger than the outside. Is that your impression?
1: Absolutely. Yeah. It wasn't like, you know, mammoth, but it was bigger than what it looked from the outside, yes.
0: Okay, so you go down, there's the grating, there's the seats, you sit down, you see the giant screens. At this point, you mentioned you're being herded, but you're also under their control. They're kind of forcing you to go along with this. Could you?
1: At this point, I was not being forced. At this point, this was like the best thing in the world that ever happened to me. Okay.
0: So they overwhelmed you with this type of feeling of what, joy? How would you describe the feeling?
1: Just joy. Like the best, think of the best thing that's ever happened to you in your life. Multiply it times a billion. It was it was otherworldly.
0: It made it easy to not object. Like, it was, okay, this is pretty great.
1: Point well made. Okay. Yes.
0: So then you sit down and then you see the needle. Did you still feel the same feeling, or did it shift immediately?
1: Oh, it shifted. I knew I was in trouble. I was screaming, no, oh my God, no. And to this day, I still wake up. People tell me waking up from nightmares screaming that.
0: Okay. They kind of knock you out, it sounds like. The one put their hand on you, and it's almost like at the doctor's office type of deal?
1: As soon as
0: anesthetic.
1: The needle went to my eye, one put their hand over me. I could feel a hand go on my forehead, and that's when I went out again, and the stars started spinning.
0: Yeah. The cat thing with the pool. Okay. Was it like water, or was it something else in that pool?
1: It was clear water, but it was bubbling. Like a, what do they call those things? A
0: hot
1: sauna
0: tub?
1: Or something?
0: Yeah, like a hot tub or something like that.
1: Yeah,
0: so it's kind
1: it
0: of the jets
1: gross.
0: Were turned on. Was it large, like the size of a pool, or was it like the size of a hot tub?
1: Right, like I say, it was about 10 by 8 feet, you know, rectangular 10 by 8 feet.
0: I wonder why they took your cat. You had a good relationship. Maybe the cat saw it and said, oh, not without me. Like, you're not taking my human. Maybe the cat just got caught up in it.
1: I think they got anything there. You know, I it could have been like a mass abduction because they got my brother-in-law. He doesn't remember anything about it. But that's what some people remember, some people don't.
0: Yeah. Why do you think you remember this and your brother-in-law did not?
1: Well, I've had many. I was on Coast August 9th with Connie Willis, mm-hmm. and I was a guest on there, and I've had many UFO experiences through the years. I'm a musician, guitarist. I was postulating maybe, you know, the right side of the brain is accentuated for music, and that's mm-hmm. the artistic side. Maybe it's those type of people. You know, I'm left-handed that can remember this stuff. I don't know. I don't know why.
0: Are you strong-willed? Do you have a hard head?
1: I'm stubborn. Yeah.
0: Okay, stubborn. I think that some other people say that, too. If you're stubborn, you know, that helps because you're not easily influenced in that way. Okay, so all these things happen. Do you ever have any physical remnants left over? Was there any implants, anything strange with your body after the fact?
1: A few years later, my optometrist, he says, so, Terry, he says, your eye surgery progressed quite well. I said, I've never had eye surgery.
0: Oh,
1: he says,
0: no.
1: Yes, you have.
0: Okay.
1: He
0: so
1: says,
0: scarring
1: your
0: or something.
1: Snipped from the inside. he says, the folds of the inner eyes have been snipped and cut and folded. And he says, yeah. Maybe your parents never told you, you know? Maybe
0: wow.
1: Your parents
0: said.
1: Yeah. And I also have...
0: All right. Terry, for the sake of time, I wish we could keep going, but fantastic call. I'm so glad you shared that with us here. Oh, boy. Wow. All right. Sometimes I hear stories like that and think, how could you add that much detail and make all that up on the fly? Because that seems and sounds like a true, honest account of an experience. Because I asked a lot of rapid-fire questions, and he had an answer right away. Normally, if they were making it up, you wouldn't be able to answer questions with that detail like he did. Just consider that. All right, I'm Ryan Recker. We're going to have another half hour of open lines. I would love to hear your stories. Ryan Recker at coasttocoastam.com. Don't go anywhere.
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1: I am looking at some of the emails, and thank you for sharing your stories. Some people will send me a message and say, you know, I'm a little bit too shy, I don't want to go on the air, but here's my story. Thank you for those. Really, truly, thank you. If you want to email me, Ryan Recker at coasttocoastam.com. I try to go through as many emails as I can during the break. Sometimes the emails are long, so I don't get through a lot, but I do check them all, and even after the show and in between shows, I check them, so feel free to give that try. And if you want to call in, we're going to try to get to as many calls as we can the last half hour of the show here on Open Lines. Tom, can I tell you something that I admire about George Norrie?
2: Sure, why not?
1: I know Coast to Coast has really been on the forefront as a show to bring some of these paranormal topics to light, and people were able to share their stories without getting ridiculed. Something George did, he took that and he took it mainstream with the television shows and the appearances, and he continued to expand it into a point where we're seeing UFO disclosures by the White House. I truly believe it's because of people like George Norrie that happens. And he's got a new show, Strange Universe. It's fantastic. And he keeps expanding. I think he's doing some great work.

0: Well, you know, that's true, and it's an amazing time right now. Things are coming out, and they are becoming more mainstream, which is fantastic. And talking about Strange Universe, it's our new Spark TV original series. You can only see it on Spark TV Network. However, Ryan, we have it up on coasttocoastam.com right now. We have a little clip up there. One of our first guests was Danyon Brinkley. So you can check that out. You can see our brand, our brand new set, and it's a lot of fun. It's a fun show.
1: Where's the set? Is that in the same studios?
0: It's in Burbank, California is where we film it.
1: Oh, okay. Oh, that's fancy. Burbank. Ooh, just like I see on all the daytime television shows, Burbank. That's really neat. And I was looking at the clip, and I think this is going to be a nice hit for Spark TV.
0: Strange Universe with George Norrie. Great backdrop.
1: It's so cool.
0: And that's
1: super
0: a big,
1: cool.
0: That's a big, that's like a big TV, like an LED screen.
1: Oh, is that a TV?
0: The owners built it.
1: Backlit.
0: They built it from squares. I mean, it's just, it's really awesome to see. It's like you're, so if like if we're talking about Egypt, for say, we could put pyramids right up there and you'd be sitting there
1: so
0: in Egypt.
1: So it's like a jumbotron, like at the sporting events?
0: Yeah, yeah, something like that.
1: Oh, that is so cool. Yeah, all right. If anyone here listening wants to kind of get an idea what we're talking about, coasttocoastam.com. And it's one of the featured articles where you can see the new TV show Strange Universe with George Norrie debuting now on Spark TV. You can actually see a clip, and they got a couple episodes and part of the program. You can click and go to Spark TV and see it all. Very cool. I would encourage everyone to go do that. We have one last half hour, and we're going to get to as many calls as we can. If you want to email me, RyanRecker at coasttocoastam.com. It's open lines. Don't go anywhere on Coast to Coast AM.
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1: And welcome back to Coast AM. I'm Ryan Recker. Let's see how many calls we can get to, because it is the last segment of open lines. How about we go to the wild card line, and Scott is in New Mexico. Scott, you're on Coast to Coast AM. Go ahead.
7: Good evening, sir. How are you doing?
1: Good.
7: I'll try to make this short, but it's a little bit of background. As you and your listeners know, New Mexico, of course, is home for Roswell and Dolce and, of course, the Manhattan Project and, you know, but we're also a very spiritual state, heavy Judeo-Christian, as well as the Pueblo and Plains Indians. Part of the story goes, and if I can make, I'll make this quick and bring it together. Back in 1924, an artist in Santa Fe created something called the Zobra. And okay. It is a giant sculpture that they set on fire. The artist was actually a Satanist. Fast forward a number of decades, and it was basically kind of a local. Santa Fe, of course, means faith, and it was mocking the concept of Santa Fe. So it's now recently become very, very popular. But in 1980, in February 1980, the penitentiary of New Mexico in Santa Fe had one of the bloodiest riots in the nation. Over 30 people were killed and tortured. So I happen to have toured the penitentiary with the Secretary of Corrections and the warden. And the vibrations were physical. The horrors that happened, I can't imagine telling you, but the people were tortured. They used acetylene torches and just did horrible things. And a couple of the ringleaders were part of the Satanist group. Anyway, there's also a connection with that and with Zorro Ranch, which is the Epstein thing, and you guys can connect and all that together. But what my question is, in the penitentiary in New Mexico, of course, very, very thick walls. It was built, I believe, in the 20s or 30s. And in the basement or the sub-basement, you could feel the evil, and it was just absolutely awful. And I was wondering, do spirits get stuck or the evil get stuck? Is there a way of ameliorating it through exorcism, or what can be done? Or is it just because they haven't torn it down, they can't tear it down? Is it just there forever?
1: Okay. Well, thank you for the call. I think there have been success stories where they've been scared off or told to go away. And a lot of times when you hear it from the standpoint of your home, people will say that you can just flat out tell it to leave. You're not welcome here. Go. Leave me alone. You can tell it, don't follow me home. If you're experiencing this at a different location, you don't want it to go with you, or maybe you're trying to research it. I know paranormal researchers commonly will do that. If you're at a penitentiary or some sort of building that has a history, especially where there's a violent history, tests that were being done, I would think that the best thing for you to do is, if you ever find yourself in one of those buildings, is to say, you're not welcome at my house. Don't follow me home. Leave me alone. And when it comes to that building, that's someone else's problem. Just, oh boy, just make sure it doesn't impact you. I would say that would be my advice to you. Let's go east of the Rockies, and Tom is in Indianapolis. Tom, you're on Coast to Coast AM. Go ahead.
8: Thanks for taking my call. Radio Indiana, WIBC here in Indianapolis, Indiana. You mentioned Michigan, and that brings back so many memories. We used to go see my Aunt Ethel and Uncle John up in Bayview, Petoskey, every summer, and it just gives me goosebumps when you mention Michigan.
1: It's great. Petoskey's beautiful.
8: But my call, you know, I can't ever get in when George has got these great guests on through the week, and I don't know how John and Cornelius and the lady from New York get through. They must have a special patch through or something.
1: You think there's like a bat line where, or like the red phone that's in the White House? I would say that's not the case. I would say they are very avid listeners that do everything they can, and they call in and they just get on. That's just how it goes sometimes. If you're first one in, you get a little bit luckier. So maybe next time call earlier.
8: I tried and tried and tried and got in finally. But my original thought was when you had George and Judge Jim Gray on talking about drugs this week. Did you hear that show?
1: No, I didn't hear that one.
8: It was great. He talked about, you know, how the drugs laws and all the corruption and drugs. But Mike Royko was in a column here in the Indianapolis Star and Star News years ago from Chicago. Mike Royko, I don't know if you ever heard of him or not, but he's been gone, you know, many, many years. But he said, legalize the drugs, let them sniff their brains out. It's easier to clean up the curbs.
1: No, not anymore. I mean, look at the curbs in some of these large areas, the fentanyl issue, and oh boy, the people live in some of these spots where the homeless and drug problems, I'm telling you, it's not easier to clean up. It's a major issue today. I think he might have missed the mark in his predictions some years ago. Thank you very much for the call. Let's go west of the Rockies, and Jerry is calling in from California. Jerry, you're on Coast to Coast AM. Go ahead.
9: Hi, Ryan.
1: I got you. What's going on?
9: Okay. The caller who lived in Palm Springs 10 years, yes, the local Indians did put curses on the land for certain purposes. I looked for a gold mine that they had in the Santa Rosa Mountains for many years, and I saw evidence of the curse many times.
1: How so? What would the evidence be?
9: I would walk up a canyon in the morning, and there was this huge, huge boulder, like as big as a room. And there was somebody made a little wall of rocks at the base of it so they could put their sleeping bag inside of it, you know? Mm-hmm. That was there when I go up the canyon in the morning. I come back down, that little wall of rocks is gone.
1: Okay.
9: Things like this. And bigger things than that would move. There was a water tank. It was a natural depression in the rock. There was supposed to be a landmark to this mine. And one time I went up the canyon, and it was there. And I come back a few months later, it's not there. And then I come back a year later, and it's back again.
1: Interesting.
9: So even today, sometimes I'm afraid to, when I'm walking, I'm afraid to put my foot down because I think the earth might not be underneath me.
1: is there a chance that sometimes you go back to this gold mine stuff? There's no one else up there that would have disturbed it?
9: No, sir. No.
1: Oh, interesting.
9: Got those mounds to yourself when you're walking around in them.
1: Oh, fascinating. All right. Well, thank you very much for the call. I appreciate it. Wow, that's an interesting one. My call screener that I have with the listeners kind of went wonky. Let me try this one. Is it Jim from Hawaii on the wildcard line? You're on. No, I think I might. We have a weird thing that happened. I think my lineup of callers who are waiting got shifted to an alternate universe because all the names changed on me. Let me try rebringing this up. Sometimes this happens. It's just a weird anomaly that we have. Is Melissa on the line? I think there is a Melissa. You're on Coast to Coast AM. Go ahead.
10: Hi, Ryan. So I think I've had a couple times when I've had premonitions involving my family members. So one of them, it was Christmas 1993, and I was it was after Christmas, and I was saying goodbye to my grandfather, and I grabbed his hand, and I just had this feeling that this was going to be our last Christmas with him. And so then 1994, goes by, and it's about a week before Christmas, 1994, and I'm home from college, my first year out of college, and living at my parents', and the phone rings kind of early, the Saturday before Christmas, and I overhear my mom on the phone, and it's, she's talking to my grandmother, and my grandfather had a stroke. Now,
1: oh,
10: he actually did survive that, but he was in the hospital, that Christmas. And so then in 1995, he actually was diagnosed with cancer, and he did end up passing in 1995. So I do kind of feel like that Christmas 93 was the last Christmas actually with him celebrating, Christmas.
1: Right.
10: And then The other one is in 2003, again in December, my sister, who lived in Columbia, Missouri at the time, was 8 months pregnant, and December 11th was my mother's birthday, and December 10th, my sister was experiencing preeclampsia, you know, in her 8th month, and December 10th, the day before my mother's birthday, or that night, I had a dream, and in the dream, the specific date, December 16th, my sister was going to give birth, gave birth in my dream. And so then, sure enough, she, you know, lets us know a couple days later. So I
1: isn't that something? You know,
10: went
1: That's
10: out to
1: cool.
10: dinner with my parents to celebrate my mom's birthday on the 11th, and I told them about my dream. And I said, I, you know, I think my sister's going to have the baby on December 16th. And a few days later, my sister let us know that they were going to induce her because of the preeclampsia on December 16th.
1: Yes. It's interesting, those premonitions and the thoughts, getting them before it happens. What's really interesting is when you get those premonitions that someone's going to pass, and that's a terrible feeling because you feel there's certain burden or responsibility associated with it. Thank you very much with the call. That happened one time with my grandma. I had a dream. My grandma died, and I said grandma didn't wake up, and I told my parents, and my parents were very concerned because that's a strange dream for me to have. Never had anything like that. Well, as it turns out, my dad went over there, and grandma, not hearing so well, had an alarm going off, didn't hear her carbon monoxide detector going off in the basement. And my dad said, if it wasn't for you telling us on that dream, she very well could have died from carbon monoxide poisoning. And I always thought that kind of premonition, that kind of dream, that was a gift to have that. Something else I do once in a while, and I'll just share this. I think about the times I wish I can go back and say, if I can just have one more conversation or one afternoon or one evening or one last meal with a family member or a friend, a loved one that's no longer with us. This is a little trick that I'm going to share with you. Next time you're with a family member, and if you're lucky enough to have your parents still alive on this planet, and next time you're sitting down with them, I want you to pretend that you from the future wanted to travel back in time to have one last meal with them or one extra moment with them. And I want you to really savor that moment. And I want you to really enjoy their presence and pretend that you from the future will do anything to be in the seat that you are at that moment. Give that a try. And I'll tell you right now, you won't regret it. Let's go back to the wild card line in Astro in Inglewood, California. Astro, you're on Coast to Coast AM. Go ahead. Astro, are you there? I think I heard a snore in there. I think we got Astro while he's sleeping. I almost just want to sing him a lullaby at the end of the night. Astro, are you there? That's okay. Let's go back to the wild card line, and Aaron is in Fountain Valley, California. Aaron, I hope you're up.
11: Yes. Hey, how are you, Ryan Recker?
1: Good. We only have like a minute here, so real quick, go ahead.
11: Okay. Real fast, let's see. I wanted to ask you what you thought. You got me on the spotlight here about... what it was is this, the Great Pyramid in Egypt.
1: Oh, yeah. Lots to be said about the Great Pyramids. Aaron, I'm sorry, we're out of time, but, you know, we can do, you know, you could say you can do a program on the Great Pyramids. You could probably do a month straight on the Great Pyramids. There's so much interesting things about them. So we may have to revisit that. But thank you for everyone that called in and emailed me, Ryan Recker at coasttocoastam.com. I'll be back again tomorrow. So many great people to thank, including Dan Galante, Tom Danheiser, Sue Trikas, and Adam Thompson, Gina Silvetti, Michael Cosio, Donna Walker, Bill May, Sean Latasseur, Lex Lonehood, my mentor, Phil Tower, and of course, the legends that make this all possible, George Norrie and Art Bell, and you, your legends for being part of it. I hope that we can connect again tomorrow. I'll try to respond to some of these emails in between. Ryan Recker at coasttocoastam.com. Have a great night.

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7: Bracing for a mess. I'm Chris DeMeo, Fox News. The Northeast getting ready to be slammed by heavy rain and gusty winds for this nor'easter weekend.
8: The nor'easter is strengthening a few hundred miles south in the Atlantic. Now, the forecast says it will reach land along the New Jersey coast this Sunday, as 40 million Americans from Massachusetts to North Carolina could be impacted by damaging winds, flooding from rain, or even major coastal flooding. We are already seeing impact at airports in New York as they face ground delays due to the wind. Power outages are on the rise, but on the low end right now. But the most intense impacts will come Saturday and Sunday.
7: Fox Weather's Brandi Campbell in Boston. New York Governor Kathy Hochul is expecting a mess.
9: Lots of rain, lots of coastal flooding, perhaps even some erosion that could lead to downed trees, and that means downed power lines.
7: Delays and cancellations also expected at the nation's airports. 11 people are dead and 24 injured after a bus flipped over in central Iran. Authorities say driver fatigue and drowsiness caused the crash. President Trump calling the meetings with Chinese President Xi Jinping this week very productive.
10: I think we've made tremendous strides. We've made great strides. Very positive for both countries.
11: President Xi saying the two sides added new substance to the relationship, while President Trump says farmers in this country should be very happy with more trade details expected on Monday. While Ambassador David Perdue says the two sides have established an AI or SI dialogue and crisis mechanism. On Iran, Perdue says China assured the U.S. that it's not supporting Tehran's war effort. But lawmakers in both parties remain skeptical.
7: That's Fox's Kevin Cork in Washington. 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
13: over the White
12: Friday,
13: Sox to top the division.
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13: and Cleveland
12: on
13: visiting Kansas
12: the
13: City for the weekend. A must win here for the Guardians to stay out in front. You heard the game right here on ESPN Radio. Mike Farron and Doug Glanville had the call. And these two teams, they came ready to play. Top of the first inning.
14: 3-2, the pitch. On the ground, pass Garcia into left field. It's a base hit. Kwan is home. Here comes Ramirez. It's a two-run single for Angel Martinez. And Cleveland has a 2-0 lead in the first.
13: Martinez would finish the night 2-for-5, 4 RBI. And he's recorded 12 RBI in the last 10 games. That goose egg on the board for Kansas City, it didn't last long. Bottom half of the inning.
14: First pitch. And Kags lines it down the left field line. That one's going to get into the corner. It'll be extra bases. Witt can fly. He's streaking around third. He's heading home. He'll score without a throw. Kansas City on the board. It's 2-1 Cleveland thanks to the opposite field double from Jack Caglione.
13: And so we are off and running in the first. Just one inning later, bottom of the second, bats, they're still at it.
14: Williams ready at the 2-2. Breaking ball hammered deep down the right field line. That one is back and it is gone. Carter Jensen sets off the fireworks at Kauffman Stadium with a two-run shot, his 26th of the year, and we are tied at three.
13: And so just like that, it's knotted up. These two kept swinging, and we enter the bottom of the eighth. Guardians up 7-5, and Jensen again.
14: Isbell from first. First pitch. Jensen swings and high. It's one high in the air. Deep to right center field. Martinez going back. He's to the fence. It's gone. It's tied.
15: Carter Jensen.
13: And so in the ninth, Cleveland's Jose Ramirez at the dish.
14: 7-7 game. The set. The 3-1. Outside, ball four, and Cleveland takes the lead 8-7. Four walks in the inning for Nate Pearson.
13: And the Guardians piled on more. They'd go on to win this one 12-9, trying to maintain that one-game lead over the White Sox, and if so, will control their own destiny. The Guardians will either be the second seed or the sixth seed in the American League playoffs, and they're 8-1 in their last nine games. Best record in baseball during that span. How about 15-8 in the month of September? Tied with the Rays and the Yankees for the best record in the American League. And Gavin Williams for Cleveland, 3 1/3 innings pitched here, 5 hits, gave up 4 earned runs. He is up to 248 Ks on the season. That passes Jacob Mizorowski for the most in baseball. And then there's the other half of this equation. Rockies, White Sox from the south side of Chi-Town. The White Sox clinched a postseason berth with the win over the Royals on Thursday, en route to becoming the first team in Major League history to follow consecutive 100-loss seasons with a playoff berth. Their first appearance since 2021. The White Sox do own the head-to-head tiebreaker over Cleveland. And their star at the plate in the first.
16: The 2-2. Swing and a drive out into right. Way back there and gone. Number 34. I guess he did want a part of Mooney. He paid for it, but he wanted a part of him. That was a bomb out of here to straightaway right. 2-0 in the first. The 1-0 is hit in the air a ton the other way. Left center. Number 2 tonight. Number 35 for Mooney. Sagano had that familiar look on his face again. That little smirk as if to say, he got me again.
13: Third career multi-home run game, breaking the tie for most among rookies this season. We're in the bottom of the ninth. The White Sox trying to finish this one off.
16: The 2-2 pitch. Hit in the air to center field. Brenton Doyle back. Now in a step. He's got it. Sox win. They hold serve tonight. 6-1 the final. We'll keep an eye on that game in Kansas City. But they've got their 83rd win of the year. And now a half game out of first place.
13: The calls in this one from ESPN 1000. And you heard it right there. The 83rd win that holds serve. One game back of Cleveland with two to go. But how about the 61st game with 6-plus runs this season for Chicago? Tied for the third most in baseball behind the Cubs and the Nationals. What a year for the White Sox. So from the American League to the National League, Rays, Phillies, and talk about a good one on paper. Phillies can clinch a postseason berth with the win and some help elsewhere. They entered with a two-game lead over the Diamondbacks for the third NL wildcard spot. They sent their ace, Christopher Sanchez, to the hill. The Rays, they've already earned the wild card bye and already locked up the top seed in the American League. And it's the Rays at the plate in the second, already up 1-0.
17: Well, the last Friday of the regular season, here's a drive deep to left by Fortes, but the wind pushing it back, looking up at the wall, and it's gone anyway. Nick Fortes hits one over the left field wall against the teeth of the wind, and the Rays have a 2-0 lead, and they're already booing in Philadelphia.
13: That from 620 WDAE. It wasn't all about the Rays, though. Sanchez was dealing tonight on the mound in the seventh.
18: 0-2 on Mateo. Swing and a miss. He struck him out. And it's another 1-2-3 inning for Christopher Sanchez. Now the Phillies just need to get the man some runs. As we go to the bottom of the seventh, it is stretch time here at Citizens Bank Park, and the Phillies trail 2-0.
13: Sports Radio 94 WIP. So 10 Ks for the ace, and that's his sixth 10-strikeout game this season, tied for second most in the National League with, you guessed it, Jacob Mizorowski. Good company. And the Phillies, they're now down to their last out in the ninth.
18: And the Phillies once again fail to lower their magic number. And the door is wide open for the Diamondbacks as the Phillies get shut out for the 12th time this season. They don't manage a single base runner against this Rays bullpen. And over the last 27 innings, the Phillies have scored a total of 2 runs.
13: Yikes, that's tough sledding. Rays with the win here. Snaps a 9-game losing streak versus the Phillies. The last win had been in 2021. This is the Rays' 13th shutout win this season, tied for the fifth most in baseball. And the Phillies, half a game back of the Cubs for the second NL wild card, down to just a game and a half at the moment of a lead over the Diamondbacks for the third wild card. And Phillies interim manager Don Mattingly after the game.
19: Crowd reaction is kind of normal, so it's not like it's any different. It's kind of all year long like that. So, I mean, whatever happened tonight, we're not getting back. And so we got to be ready to play tomorrow. That's all there is to it.
13: Get ready to play for sure. But how does Philly improve the offense? Mattingly again.
19: We had a score. At this point in the year, I mean, taking thousands of swings, taking thousands of ground balls, the guys have worked all year. It's not about that. We just got to be able to get it done now.
13: So the ride continues for the Phillies, and they're back at it again later tonight. First pitch, 7:15 Eastern. Diamondbacks, Padres, D-backs. They entered 2 games back of the Phillies for that third NL wild card spot, hanging on by a thread with a 5% chance to make the playoffs per ESPN Analytics. And the Padres, holy smokes, 2 months ago, they were 3 games under 500, a paper-thin rotation, an underwhelming offense, and a bullpen that, well, they couldn't do everything. Padres entered Friday with a 16-5 record in September, most wins in baseball this month, enough to clinch a postseason berth. And talk about what have you done for me lately. Top of the second here.
20: Now he swings, sends a high fly ball deep right field. Harris going back on the warning track. That ball is gone! Home run, Jordan Lawler! His sixth of the season, and the Diamondbacks extend their lead to 4-0.
21: As the mound visit is over, Perdomo swings at the first pitch. Fly ball deep center field. Going back, Merrill to the track. It is off his glove. He dropped it. One run scores. Marte scores. Here comes Moreno. It's a bases clearing double. And the Diamondbacks now lead it 10-2.
20: The 0-2. Swung on and hit well to right. Carroll moving back makes the catch. Inning is over, and the chase is still on for the Diamondbacks. They take down the Padres by a final score of 11-4, and they are now just 1 game back of Philadelphia with 2 to go in the regular season.
13: And the call's there from Arizona Sports, 98.7 FM. How about the AL West? Astros Athletics. Astros entered Friday tied with the Rangers for first place in the AL West, and they own the tiebreaker with Texas. A 3-run eighth helped the Astros, but in the end, it wasn't enough. Athletics beat the Astros 6-5. SportsCenter All Night, ESPN Radio, and Week 5 of college football is upon us. 6 games. Between AP-ranked teams on Saturday, most in a single week since conference champ weekend in 2023. And up tonight, Northwestern Indiana. First time both teams have entered the game with no losses since a season opening match in 1981, 45 years ago. Indiana's won all 3 games this season by at least 35 points, tied for its longest streak in program history. And the Wildcats, they're fresh off a big win over Colorado, 41-7. And they had some confidence in this one, and it showed in the first quarter.
22: Aiden Childs is the quarterback. Caleb Komolafay is the running back. Here's the snap.
23: Oh, he fumbled
22: it. And Indiana's got a safety.
23: Yes.
22: He fumbled the football on the snap. Elijah Hardy puts them on the ground, and Indiana gets a 2-point conversion, and they will. And Northwestern will have to punt the ball away.
13: Don Fisher from Learfield. First quarter ended with the Hoosiers holding a 2-0 lead. And then in the second, hoping to extend the lead if they can.
22: First and goal for Indiana. Davian Chandler and Becker both split to the far side. Trevor Gibbs again I take that back. Trevor Gibbs, and here's a throw to the end zone. Touchdown! Nick Marsh cuts it right up inside. What a terrific throw by Josh Hoover. Got him at the back of the end zone before he could step out of it, and Indiana's got six on the board.
13: And that's when the real fun would begin. We're going to jump all the way to the fourth. This one's close.
0: Hyman in motion. Here's Giles rolling right. Giles throwing end zone. There's Wilde. Gets the toe down. Is he in? It is a touchdown. They signal touchdown. Spectacular catch by Griffin Wilde at the back of the end zone again. Got his foot down. And the Wildcats are within two, and they will go for two and try to tie the game.
22: Aiden Childs, ready under center. Here's the snap. Childs rolling it out. He gets hit. He goes down. And they stop him anyway. Childs tried to run it himself. Amari Farrell came up and put him on the ground.
13: Credit to Northwestern. No quitting these cats. Late in the fourth, Indiana up 22-20. Ball near the goal line.
1: Hey, you got some big under human center. Beings in there.
22: Under center, Josh Hoover takes the snap. Fakes it.
1: There we go.
22: Into the end zone.
1: There we go.
22: Indiana scores a touchdown as Josh Hoover fakes the handoff. Northwestern did not expect him to run it. He just turned around and ran it into the end zone untouched.
13: And that would make it 28-20. The Wildcats would steal a field goal at the end, but Indiana squeezes out the win here.
1: That was a heck of a college football game.
22: It was. You got to give Northwestern a ton of credit.
1: I tell you what, it was a good football game. And it came out the right way.
22: Yep, no question about that. Kurt Seghetti shakes hands with David Braun down there.
1: Yeah, a lot of respect between those two guys.
22: Yep, no question about that.
1: Braun's 2-2 against Seghetti now. He had a 2-1 lead over him in games. Yeah. You don't think Coach Seghetti knew that either.
22: That's exactly right. All right, score final. Indiana 29, Northwestern 23.
13: And Coach Seghetti, after the game, on the penalties piling up, and also a quick injury update.
2: Might have been out of bounds. What was your view on it?
23: Late hit, hip drop, penalty not called, which was consistent early in the game. Penalties on the other side not called. Penalties on us, mysterious penalties being called. But, regardless, you hate to see that happen to a good player like that. He was playing really well, but he'll do everything he can to get back as soon as possible.
13: And so the head man has spoken. Indiana moves to 4-0 on the season. They're idle next week before traveling to Rutgers to continue Big Ten play on October 3rd. And they call it the All-Coast Conference ACC West Coast Action. That's next. SportsCenter All Night continues. It's ESPN Radio.
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13: 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Chris Burnett with you here on Sports Center All Night to the West Coast for some late night ACC college football action. Clemson visiting Cal. Just the second all-time meeting between the programs. Cal defeated Clemson 37-13 in the 1992 Citrus Bowl. This one might be bigger for Clemson, though. Tigers just haven't looked like themselves in a while. Clemson is averaging 298 yards per game this season, 128th out of 138 FBS programs, worst in the ACC, and we'll pick this one up in the second quarter.
29: Low man wins. It's a battle of wills right here. Punch set, Reynolds, shotgun, direct snap, Davis and Wilmer. Time, look at end zone, got there, touchdown. Clemson takes a 9-7 lead at the 5:37 mark of the second on a long drive put together by Clemson. Now on to punt it away. Davies and a catch made by Wesco coming up and makes a tap. Comes across the 50, got the 40, got the 30, got the 20, got the 10, got the 6. A touchdown return by Wesco. He came flying up the field, Tim. Caught that and off to the races he went.
13: Clemson Tigers Sports Network and Clemson holds on for the win 24-10. SportsCenter All Night, ESPN Radio, back to the diamond. Cardinals, Brewers. Brewers have a team record 100 wins this season, the most by an NL Central team since 2016. St. Louis, out of it this year. Maybe next year. Jumping all the way to the eighth.
29: The 1-1 pitch. And Bryce, a ground ball left side. That's going to find its way into left field. Churio's in. Streaking around third is Hamilton. He will score. The Brewers break the tie. It is 6-4 Milwaukee here in the eighth.
13: 620 WTMJ, and the Brewers would win it 8-4, the 101st win this season. That's the most in baseball as they hold the number one seed in the postseason. Cubs, Red Sox said, hey, let's play two today. So game one of a doubleheader for these two. The Red Sox clinched a playoff spot for the second consecutive season on Sunday, hoping to clinch the five seed here. They need a win in one of the doubleheaders and some help. The Cubs clinched postseason berth with the win over the Marlins on Thursday. So bottom of the seventh, score tied 3-3.
0: 0-1 to Wong. Pitch is swung and ripped into left field. Base hit and the Red Sox go ahead. That's why you don't bunt. Connor drives him home. Roman touches the plate. It's a double for Wong, and it's 4-3 Red Sox.
29: What'd I tell you?
13: WEEI 93.7 FM. That was enough to finish it off. Red Sox indeed get the win 4-3, and they do clinch the number five seed in the American League and a date with the Yankees in a best-of-three wildcard series beginning Tuesday. That's consecutive postseason meetings against New York for just the second time in series history. Game two, the fun continued. The runs did not. Scoreless in the bottom of the eighth.
0: Pitch. Swinging a high drive in a deep left field. It's carrying back at the warning track. Hits at the wall. It's off the green. The Red Sox are going to take the lead. Tyler Falefa scores. Jones behind him. Wall ball, two-run double for Abreu. What a welcome sight that is. And it's 2-0 Red Sox.
29: That ball had to have been absolutely torched to hit that high up on the monster.
13: WEEI 93.7 FM. Abreu had gone 10 straight games without an RBI, longest drought of the season. And 2-0 is your final score. Red Sox take both games on Friday. For the Cubs, they missed the chance to clinch no worse than the five seed in the National League, and they're shut out for the 14th time this season, second most among playoff teams with the Guardians. And a change of plans for the regular season finale here. Both of these teams will be flying to Tampa later today for a one game at Tropicana Field on Sunday due to the nor'easter currently in the Boston area. Cubs skipper Craig Counsell after the game.
7: You know, it's inconvenient, but it's not a big deal. I mean, we're just going to jump on a plane and we're going to go sleep in Tampa tonight. We got an off day tomorrow, and you know, we'll go to the field on Sunday and play a game. So it's just a little bit of extra travel, but nothing anybody can do about it.
13: Making the most of it there. Staying in the AL East, Orioles, Yankees also playing two on Friday. Yankees locked into the four seed and the first spot in the wild card in the American League. The Orioles, it's just not their year, but they do have Pete Alonso. Game one in the third.
14: Alonso hits this high in the air, deep left field. The wind won't stop this. It's in the seats. Number 42 for the Polar Bear, and it's 2-0 Orioles.
13: And the Orioles would win game one 10-2. Game two in the sixth.
15: Driven the other way, right field. Didn't chase his Hines, and he can't make the play. The ball bounces into the seat, so two runs will score as Volpe doubles off of Nunez, and the Yankees double up their lead. It's 4-0.
13: Those from Yes Network, and the Yankees win this one 6-3, 93rd win this season, one shy of matching their win total from each of the last two seasons combined, and again, they'll get their chance against the Red Sox on Tuesday. Rangers, Twins ultimately the winners here, 10-2. It's down to the wire in baseball's AL Central. More coming your way. SportsCenter All Night continues. It's ESPN Radio.
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18: Grandpa sat on the patio bench, just looking down at his hands. Finally, I had to check to see if he was okay. He said, "Oh, I'm fine. Have you ever looked at your hands? I mean, really looked at your hands?" He said, "I guess I really never thought about it." He said, "Well, stop and think for a moment about the hands you have. These hands are wrinkled or shriveled now, maybe weak, but all my life I've used them to grab life. They put food in my mouth, clothes on my back. They've been folded in prayer. They tied my shoes, pulled on my boots. They've been dirty, scraped, raw, swollen, and bent. They have a wedding band that showed the world I was in love with someone special. They trembled when I buried my parents. They've been sticky and wet and bent and broken and dried and raw. They're a mark of where I've been. But more importantly, it'll be these hands that God will reach out and take when he leads me home. He'll lift me to his side, and I'll be able to touch the face of Christ, because he's the Savior that makes it all possible. So look at your hands, think what they mean, and someday you'll be able to reach out and touch the face of Christ." And have a good day from Success Floor Covering, Holland Avenue, Westover.
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13: Golden State's Stephen Curry has agreed to a two-year, $116 million contract extension with the franchise with a player option in 2028-29, sources have told ESPN. The Rams are targeting a Week 4 return for wide receiver Puka Nacua, who is dealing with what Coach Sean McVay called soreness in his groin. McVay said Nacua will not practice Friday and will be listed as doubtful to play Sunday night against the Denver Broncos. Nacua has not practiced since September 17th. And the Cleveland Guardians drew consecutive bases-loaded walks in a five-run ninth inning, capped by Angel Martinez's two-run double. And the Cleveland Guardians beat the Kansas City Royals 12-9 Friday night to maintain a one-game lead over the Chicago White Sox in the AL Central.
19: 12-9 the score. Massey to first, glove by Lowe. He'll take it himself, and this one is over. The Cleveland Guardians behind a five-run top of the ninth where they managed just one hit. Beat the Kansas City Royals tonight. It wasn't easy, 12-9, but they hold on to a one-game lead in the American League Central. Their magic number is 2 to clinch the Central and to buy.
13: That's the final call heard right here on ESPN Radio. Now let's head to Kansas City, where Mike Farron and Doug Glanville are standing by with more. Mike.
19: Chris, thank you. Well, this was a wild one in Kansas City tonight. 5 in the ninth with just one hit for the Guardians, helped them to the 12-9 victory and hold that one-game lead in the Central.
20: Well, you know, it wasn't their best baseball, but at this time of the year, there's so much at stake with that division title in the balance, and the White Sox have the tiebreaker, so they got to punch it through. And this is a game that was really sloppy, and you could lose your focus in a game like this. You know, the Royals are out of it. They're playing whatever, but at the same time, the Guardians still figured out a way to kind of work against the Royals that were struggling with command late when it most counted. So the high leverage moments, the Guardians stayed firm and the Royals kind of fell apart at the seams.
3: Yeah, I think if you had gone to Stephen Vogt before the game and said your ace Gavin Williams is going to give you 3 1/3 and give up 4 runs, yeah,

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1: The 0-2. Swung on and hit well to right. Carroll moving back, makes the catch. Inning is over, and the chase is still on for the Diamondbacks. They take down the Padres by a final score of 11-4, and they are now just one game back of Philadelphia with two to go in the regular season.
0: That from Arizona Sports, 98.7 FM. So the D-backs get the win. And if they win out, they'll jump the Phillies for the third NL wild card spot. Third baseman Nolan Arenado had this to say after the game.
2: You knew the score of the Philadelphia game before you took the field. Did you need any more motivation?
3: No, I mean, obviously we're paying attention. You know, obviously we saw the last out, and it, you know, it gives us extra motivation. But it's a credit to the group coming in ready to go, regardless of the score and whatever, regardless of what happened. We knew we had to come out, play good baseball, and we did.
2: Did Lars call ambush on the first pitch?
3: That was awesome, man. We absolutely needed that. I feel like it kind of gave everyone like a nice little deep breath, and I think it was off and running after that.
2: Listen, Nolan, you guys have not been kind to Casey Mize, all due respect to his talent. I want to get to your home run, though. You punished a mistake, and it was your 30th. Can you run us through this and the emotions that you felt here?
3: Yeah, you know, obviously, I think he just hung it over the plate a little bit, and I was able to stay back. You know, I just try to, you know, be slow and early. I was able to recognize it early enough, and thank God it went out. You know, 30 homers is awesome, and I just can't thank God enough for this year so far.
2: I love this because you went right to Joe Mather when you were done with everybody. That right there. Yeah. What does that tell us about your relationship and how this offense has responded?
3: I mean, Joe and the hitting coaches, Trap, all of them. You know, Ease and Corey. I mean, all these guys, they've really helped me. You know, I can't thank them enough for what they've done for me in my career this year. And it's just all the coaches. But the hitting coaches have been grinding with me every day. You know, I'm making them work harder probably than they ever have. But and they love it, and I just can't thank them enough. And it's not just them; it's McKay and all these guys. They're pushing me. They have high expectations for me, and it's motivating me.
2: That's what makes you, though, doesn't it?
3: Yeah, I mean, I'm trying to be me, man. I'm trying to be me.
2: Before I let you go, game 161 tomorrow. It's right there. I know you need help, but it's right there. What do you want Phoenix fans to know back in Arizona right now about all of this?
3: Yeah, just like we've done all year. We're not going to quit. We're going to keep fighting. We're facing a really good team right now. Today was a great start, and then tomorrow we got to come out ready to go again.
2: Enjoy it.
0: So that from the Diamondbacks. Meanwhile, speaking of keeping pace with the Phillies.
4: And the Phillies once again fail to lower their magic number. And the door is wide open for the Diamondbacks as the Phillies get shut out for the 12th time this season. They don't manage a single base runner against this Rays bullpen. And over the last 27 innings, the Phillies have scored a total of 2 runs.
0: And that's tough. Are the Phillies feeling daunted? Phillies skipper Don Mattingly.
5: Well, I guess I'd rather be in our spot than theirs because we can still control our own destiny. I mean, at this point, none of that matters, how daunting it looks or what it looks like. We just got to win a game and play ball tomorrow.
0: Phillies taking it down to the wire to make the postseason. 2 games left, currently occupy that third spot in the NL wild card, just the 1 game ahead of Arizona. Dodgers, Giants. Dodgers are locked into the 2 seed in the National League. We'll have a bye to the National League Division Series. And Tarek Skubal on the bump for LA in this one. Gave up 4 earned runs in his last start against the Giants on September 19th. That tied his season high. We're in the first.
6: And Teoscar Hernandez rips this one deep to left field, way back and gone. A first pitch solo home run for Teoscar Hernandez, and the Dodgers jump on the board. It is 1-0.
0: AM 570 LA Sports, and the Dodgers would go on to win it 2-0. Skubal, 7 innings pitched, 3 hits, no runs, no walks, 10 Ks. The first left-handed pitcher with 10 strikeouts and 80% strikes in a game since pitch count data has been tracked. That's back to 1988. The Dodgers, it's their 14th shutout this season, tied for the 5th most in baseball, and 3 of them have come versus the Giants. Braves, Marlins. Braves locked into the 3 seed in the National League behind the Brewers and the Dodgers. Will host a best-of-3 wildcard series starting Tuesday. This one was scoreless until the 7th.
1: And the first pitch to Joe Mack, he calls high in the air, out to right and deep. There's no doubt.

0: first in the bottom of the seventh.
1: 104.3 WQAM. Braves could get nothing going here. Down to their final out in the ninth.
0: 1-1. Acuna reaches for that. He flares one into left center field. Marcy got a great break. And he glides to it in left center to put it away. Yuri Perez, what a job tonight. And he goes out with a bang in 26. Yuri Perez fires a complete game. One hit shutout. And the Marlins down the Braves in the final series opener at 26. 3-0 on Friday night here at Lone Tree Ballpark.
1: The first career complete game for Perez, I might add. Youngest Marlins pitcher to throw a shutout with one or fewer hits since Anibal Sanchez's no-hitter in 2006. For the Braves, third game with one or zero hits this season. It's tied for the most such games in a season for the franchise since 1901. Again, Braves locked into that number three seed and will host the sixth seed in the NL Wildcard Series starting Tuesday. As for teams already gearing up for next season, Tigers beat the Pirates 8-7. Nationals beat the Mets 7-6. Blue Jays get the win over the Reds 6-5. And the Angels beat the Mariners 7-5. Sports Center all night, ESPN Radio. Back to college football. The six ranked matchups this week include a record-breaking four in the SEC. And it's all eyes and ears. And College Game Day, descending upon Knoxville, Texas, Tennessee, battle for who's the real UT. Texas making a rare visit to Rocky Top, and by rare, I mean the first one ever. Longhorns still riding high after the Ohio State win in Austin 2 weeks ago, and the Vols, they're pumped for this one. Neyland will be rocking like it's 1998, and they'll have public enemy number one, QB1, Arch Manning in their sights. Uncle Peyton, he was a star in that building. Arch hoping some of that rubs off on him. The key here is Texas has to start fast. And our Stanford Steve with this on College Football Live.
2: I don't know if it's an X's and O's, but like reading up for this game, I found out Arch Manning's never won a true road game in regulation.
3: Wow.
2: You go really? Back to last year. Okay. At Georgia loss, at Florida loss, yeah. At Ohio State loss, yep. And then they beat Kentucky and Mississippi State in overtime. Yeah. So all that, the common theme with that is the way they started those games. They didn't start out well, trailing in all those games in the first half. So yeah. I think with this crowd, Sark knows this, coaching here before as an OC, yep. Under Coach Saban, Arch has to get off to a good start. But Texas said the same thing going into the Ohio State game.
3: Yeah.
2: And you couldn't get a worse start than it was in fumbling the first part of the play of the game. So that's what I think. I think Texas has to get the offense going early.
1: And Texas is going to need Arch at his best. Running back Hollywood Smothers listed as questionable and did not practice on Thursday with a lower leg injury. He was upgraded to probable on Friday, but clearly some concern. Our Desmond Howard on CFB Live as well.
4: Neyland Stadium, one of the loudest stadiums in the country. Once this crowd gets going, it's hard to stop them and slow them down. Arch is going to have some, his hands are going to be tied though. Without the running back Smothers, they had a formidable 1-2 punch with Smothers and with Relique Brown. Now without Smothers in that backfield, it's going to be hard to get that running game going. When you want to take an opposing crowd out of the game, you want to get your running game established. I think Brown's a good running back, but without my man Smothers, it's going to be tough sledding for them.
1: Smothers is the team's leading rusher, averaging almost 5 yards per carry. Relique Brown, certainly capable. Team's third leading rusher, Arch Manning. Longhorns, Vols, ESPN's College Game Day live at 9 a.m. Eastern time. Kick for this one, noon Eastern on ABC. Ole Miss, Florida, they might still be partying in Oxford after Ole Miss defeated Lane Kiffin's LSU Tigers a week ago, and the party might just be starting in Gainesville. Gators off to a hot start under new head coach John Sumrall. Big SEC road win at Auburn last week, 44-39. Ole Miss won in Oxford in this one last year, but the number four Rebels, a dog in this one? Gators offense too much? Can Trinidad be the difference? Our college football reporter Katie George on College Football Live.
5: Ole Miss head coach Pete Golding says he's not surprised that his fourth-ranked Rebels are underdogs on the road here at the Swamp. He says that Florida will be the most complete offense they have played to date, and he knows how difficult it can be when this place is rocking. He said he just doesn't think that his players fully understand how difficult this place will be, and things could be made more challenging because starting running back Kewon Lacy is a game-time decision. He injured his AC joint last week against LSU. It's the same shoulder that required surgery in the offseason, so they're going to let let him go through warm-ups, see how he feels, and then they're going to make a call. On Florida's side, with or without Kiwon Lacy, they understand that Trinidad Chambliss is one of the best players in college football for good reason. He has a skill set that can help him win in a variety of different ways. All week, John Summerall and DC Brad White, they've been showing this defense him scrambling. Last week against LSU, the shovel pass. Then in the Sugar Bowl, when he retreated all the way back to the end zone and somehow comes up with a marvelous first down. They know for them to win this game, Florida's got to contain Trinidad Chambliss, who currently leads the odds for the Heisman Trophy.
1: Chambliss indeed atop the Heisman board, but how about the Gators? Some think they should walk out a winner. Mark Long from the Associated Press joined game night.
3: I'm not sure Ole Miss is really good against the run. As much money as they spent on that D-line, they should be better against the run, but, you know, the numbers say otherwise. And Jaden Baugh, to me, is, you know, the best running back in the SEC, among the best in the country, and I would think he's going to get it done at home and really set the tone, and that's what they want to do. You listen to Buster Faulkner this week, they're throwing it actually more than he wants to throw it, and they're not throwing it all that much, but he wants to run it. That's his MO. That's what the Gators do best. Jaden Baugh is obviously a special talent. I believe he'll be the difference along with the Swamp. I think the atmosphere is going to be insane, and I do think that Ole Miss will find it tough going in there, you know, on first down, second down, third down. You look at Florida's defensive line, they kind of came to life last week, and I think they'll put enough pressure on Trinidad Chambliss to make a difference.
1: They say only Gators come out alive. Kick for this one, 3:30 Eastern on ABC. Speaking of Lane Kiffin, no rest for the weary. Lane's Tigers welcome Texas A&M to Baton Rouge for a night kick in Death Valley. And after struggling to get Ole Miss QB Trinidad Chambliss on the ground last week, Coach Kiffin spoke about facing a similar style player in A&M QB Marcel Reed.
6: Well, this is a big test. We've struggled here with him before. I think we lead the country in rush defense, but you know, that hasn't been worth against a ton of quarterback schemed runs. You know, last week was just him making stuff on his own and the long run when he pulled the ball. So that's a different set of challenges. Really takes a lot of discipline and a lot of guys doing really well on defense to avoid that.
1: High discipline will be the key here for LSU's defense. Aggies love the quick game on offense. Reed, he's 20 of 23 on passes at or behind the line of scrimmage this season. On throws beyond the line of scrimmage, he's completing just 52% of his passes. Aggies, Tigers, coverage begins at 7 p.m. Eastern on ESPN Radio and the ESPN app. And tune in as Penn State hosts Wisconsin. Coverage begins at 4:30 p.m. Eastern on ESPN Radio and, again, the ESPN app. The latest from LeBron James, Philly's newest star, as NBA preseason nears. That when SportsCenter All Night continues, it's ESPN Radio.
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8: We'll start things off tonight in Kansas City. The Guardians kept pace for the AL Central crown thanks to an Angel Martinez clutch hit in the ninth. Mike Farron with the call here on ESPN Radio.
10: The pitch. And he lines that one, twisting fair inside the line and down the left field corner. Two runs are home. Halpin being waved around third. The relay from Witt is in time to get him. Petey Halpin gunned down trying to score from first. A two-run double for Martinez and a five spot for Cleveland in the top of the ninth.
7: Number 4.
8: As for the other side of the race, the White Sox clobbered their way to victory over the Rockies, getting some huge help from their Southside Samurai on ESPN 1000.
10: The 2-2. Swing and a drive out into right. Way back there and gone. Number 34.
11: I guess he did want a part of Mooney. He paid for it, but he wanted a part of him. That was a bomb out of here to straightaway right.
10: 2-0 in the first.
7: Number 3.
8: The Orioles might not be playing for much other than pride at this point, but that hasn't stopped Polar Pete from hitting moonshots. WBAL with the call.
12: The 1-1. Alonzo Craxis, left field, and forget about it. Wow! Where did that go for number 43? That thing made it to the top of the bleachers, I think, in left center field. I don't think I've ever seen anything like that. 9-1 Baltimore, and Alonzo continues his power parade.
7: Number 2.
8: Miami got a one-hit shutout from their young stud, Yuri Perez, and got all the offense they'd need on one swing of the bat from Joe Mack. 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
13: And the first pitch to Joe Mack. He calls high in the air, out to right and deep. There's no doubt about it. Top take on a Mack attack. A beauty of a bomb. His 14th. And we finally got a score. It's 1-0 Fish in the bottom of the seventh.
7: Number 1.
8: And finally in San Diego, the Diamondbacks ran roughshod over the Padres. With Nolan Arenado putting the game out of reach early, Arizona Sports 98.7 FM with the call.
13: Nolan swings, and there it goes!
14: 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It's a two-run shot, and the Diamondbacks have a 6-2 lead.
15: What else can you say about Nolan Arenado? I mean, this guy is on a mission, and he's finding the fountain of youth.
8: SportsCenter All Night, ESPN Radio. Hard to believe we're barely a week out from NBA preseason getting underway. The splash of the offseason was LeBron James taking his talents to Philly to join the 76ers. LeBron recently shared what it was that drove him to Philadelphia on the Mind the Game podcast.
16: My relationship with Tyrese Maxey goes beyond the court.
17: You can tell every time you mention him on the
16: podcast. Yeah.
17: You love it.
16: And by the way, when I mentioned him in the past on the podcast, Philly was not even in question. No. Like, it was just like,
17: I didn't even know they would.
16: No, absolutely. I didn't even, you know, obviously, and it's way before the JB trade as well, which was another intriguing piece. I don't think anybody's seen coming. People saw that something was going to happen there, but I don't think anybody thought that it would be Philly that would be part of that. That trade package. I love the way he approaches the game too. You know, both sides of the floor, what he brings to the game, his insight on the game. I watched him kind of misunderstood, and that is absolutely okay. I think we're all individuals for a reason. Like, you know what I'm saying? And everyone's always trying to put everybody in the same box. And I love what he stands for and what he brings to the table.
8: NBA opening night set for Tuesday, October 20th. Bron and the 76ers visit the defending champ, New York Knicks. Chris Burnett with you here on SportsCenter All Night. From the hardwood back to the gridiron, field issues in Brazil for Ravens Cowboys, injury issues in San Francisco, 49ers head coach Kyle Shanahan on the rash of injuries in the Bay Area.
18: Yeah, losing Bosa was rough yesterday. I mean, losing six out of the 10 D linemen in the last 2 weeks that have made our team is a little unusual. Don't think I've been a part of that, so that has been different.
8: Speaking on Nick Bosa there, the latest to join the growing list, TBD on if he'll go to the IR. 49ers host the Cardinals Sunday at Levi Stadium. The AL Central is down to the wire. That and more when baseball continues on SportsCenter All Night. 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
26: Potentially dangerous weather. I'm Deborah Valentine, Fox News. Up to 40 million people in the Northeast are in the path of a strong nor'easter, packing up to 60 mile per hour winds, heavy rain, and strong surf. Fox's Chanley Painter has more.
27: Flashing places from North Carolina to New England with heavy rain, damaging winds, flooding, and strong surf. Some areas could see over 5 inches of rain by Tuesday. All this expected to create major travel disruptions and power outages. More than 40 million people are in the storm's path.
26: New York's Governor Kathy Hochul has issued a state of emergency for 8 counties.
28: Deployed utility crews and other assets like swift water rescue to keep you safe. Do your part, we'll do ours.
26: New York City and 8 neighboring New Jersey counties are also under states of emergency. Hurricane Nolo is strengthening into a Category 3 hurricane as it eyes Hawaii. A direct hit is not anticipated. Dr. Michael Brennan is director of the National Hurricane Center.
29: Rainfall is going to be the biggest threat from this system. Could see isolated totals as high as 25 inches on the Big Island, creating life-threatening flash flooding and mudslides.
26: Wind gusts of 50 miles per hour are also forecast. For the third time, the Supreme Court rejects a Republican-led redistricting effort in Missouri.
30: The Supreme Court blocking a federal appeals court ruling that would have revived the 2025 Republican-friendly map for the upcoming November elections. There were no dissents, with the high court warning changing the maps now could cause electoral chaos. Missouri lawmakers passed the new map last year, with Republicans hoping to pick up an additional U.S. House seat as it aimed to eliminate one of two Democratic-held districts in the state. This is the third time the Supreme Court has blocked the redistricting plan. The decision comes after weeks of rulings over the map in state and federal courts, and as elections officials in Missouri have already started mailing some absentee ballots. Kristen Goodwin, Fox News.
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8: One game Join lead Sunday over the White Friday, Sox atop the division
6: for the latest,
8: and Cleveland visiting Kansas City for the weekend. A must win here for the Guardians to stay out in front. You heard the game right here on ESPN Radio. Mike Farron and Doug Glanville had the call, and these two teams, they came ready to play. Top of the first inning.
31: 3-2, the pitch, on the ground pass, Garcia into left field, it's a base hit. Kwan is home, here comes Ramirez. It's a two-run single for Angel Martinez, and Cleveland has a 2-0 lead in the first.
8: Martinez would finish the night 2-for-5, 4 RBI, and he's recorded 12 RBI in the last 10 games. That goose egg on the board for Kansas City, it didn't last long. Bottom half of the inning.
31: First pitch, and Kags lines it down the left field line. That one's going to get into the corner. It'll be extra bases. Witt can fly. He's streaking around third. He's heading home. He'll score without a throw. Kansas City on the board. It's 2-1 Cleveland, thanks to the opposite field double from Jack Caglione.
8: And so we are off and running in the first. Just one inning later, bottom of the second, bats, they're still at it.
31: Williams ready at the 2-2. Breaking ball hammered deep down the right field line. That one is back and it is gone. Carter Jensen sets off the fireworks at Kauffman Stadium with a two-run shot, his 26th of the year, and we are tied at 3.
8: And so just like that, it's knotted up. These two kept swinging, and we enter the bottom of the 8th. Guardians up 7-5. And Jensen again.
31: Isbell from first. First pitch. Jensen swings and high. It's one high in the air. Deep to right center field. Martinez going back. He's to the fence. It's gone. It's tied.
4: Carter Jensen.
8: And so in the ninth, Cleveland's Jose Ramirez at the dish.
31: 7-7 game. The set. The 3-1. Outside, ball four, and Cleveland takes the lead 8-7. Four walks in the inning for Nate Pearson.
8: And the Guardians piled on more. They'd go on to win this one 12-9, trying to maintain that one-game lead over the White Sox, and if so, will control their own destiny. The Guardians will either be the second seed or the sixth seed in the American League playoffs, and they're 8-1 in their last nine games. Best record in baseball during that span. How about 15-8 in the month of September? Tied with the Rays and the Yankees for the best record in the American League. And Gavin Williams for Cleveland, 3 1/3 innings pitched here, 5 hits, gave up 4 earned runs. He is up to 248 Ks on the season. That passes Jacob Mizorowski for the most in baseball. And then there's the other half of this equation. Rockies, White Sox from the south side of Chi-Town. The White Sox clinched a postseason berth with the win over the Royals on Thursday, en route to becoming the first team in Major League history to follow consecutive 100-loss seasons with a playoff berth. Their first appearance since 2021. The White Sox do own the head-to-head tiebreaker over Cleveland. And their star at the plate in the first.
5: The 2-2. Swing and a drive out into right, way back there and gone, number 34. I guess he did want a part of Mooney. He paid for it, but he wanted a part of him. That was a bomb out of here to straightaway right. 2-0 in the first. The 1-0 is hit in the air a ton the other way. Left center, number 2 tonight. Number 35 for Mooney. Sagano had that familiar look on his face again. That little smirk as if to say, he got me again.
8: Third career multi-home run game, breaking the tie for most among rookies this season. We're in the bottom of the ninth. The White Sox trying to finish this one off.
5: The 2-2 pitch. Hit in the air to center field. Brenton Doyle back. Now in a step. He's got it. Sox win. They hold serve tonight. 6-1 the final. We'll keep an eye on that game in Kansas City. But they've got their 83rd win of the year. And now a half game out of first place.
8: The calls in this one from ESPN 1000. And you heard it right there. The 83rd win that holds serve. One game back of Cleveland with two to go. But how about the 61st game with 6-plus runs this season for Chicago? Tied for the third most in baseball behind the Cubs and the Nationals. What a year for the White Sox. So from the American League to the National League, Rays, Phillies, and talk about a good one on paper. Phillies can clinch a postseason berth with the win and some help elsewhere. They entered with a two-game lead over the Diamondbacks for the third NL wildcard spot. They sent their ace, Christopher Sanchez, to the hill. The Rays, they've already earned the wild card bye and already locked up the top seed in the American League. And it's the Rays at the plate in the second, already up 1-0.
9: On the last Friday of the regular season, here's a drive deep to left by Fortes, but the wind pushing it back, looking up at the wall, and it's gone anyway. Nick Fortes hits one over the left field wall against the teeth of the wind, and the Rays have a 2-0 lead, and they're already booing in Philadelphia.
8: That from 620 WDAE. It wasn't all about the Rays, though. Sanchez was dealing tonight on the mound in the seventh.
10: 0-2 on Mateo. Swing and a miss. He struck him out. And it's another 1-2-3 inning for Christopher Sanchez. Now the Phillies just need to get the man some runs. As we go to the bottom of the seventh, it is stretch time here at Citizens Bank Park, and the Phillies trail 2-0.
8: Sports Radio 94 WIP. So 10 Ks for the ace, and that's his sixth 10 strikeout game this season, tied for second most in the National League with, you guessed it, Jacob Mizorowski. Good company. And the Phillies, they're now down to their last out in the ninth.
10: And the Phillies once again fail to lower their magic number. And the door is wide open for the Diamondbacks as the Phillies get shut out for the 12th time this season. They don't manage a single base runner against this race.

0: A's bullpen, and over the last 27 innings, the Phillies have scored a total of 2 runs.
1: Yikes, that's tough sledding. Rays with the win here. Snaps a 9-game losing streak versus the Phillies. The last win had been in 2021. This is the Rays' 13th shutout win this season, tied for the 5th most in baseball. And the Phillies, half a game back of the Cubs for the second NL wild card, down to just a game and a half at the moment of a lead over the Diamondbacks for the 3rd wild card. And Phillies interim manager Don Mattingly after the game.
2: Crowd reaction is kind of normal, so it's not like it's any different. It's kind of all year long like that. So, I mean, whatever happened tonight, we're not getting back. And so we got to be ready to play tomorrow. That's all there is to it.
1: Get ready to play for sure, but how does Philly improve the offense? Mattingly again.
2: We had a score. At this point in the year, I mean, taking thousands of swings, taking thousands of ground balls, guys have worked all year. It's not about that. We just got to be able to get it done now.
1: So the ride continues for the Phillies, and they're back at it again later tonight. First pitch, 7:15 Eastern. Diamondbacks, Padres, D-backs. They entered 2 games back of the Phillies for that 3rd NL wildcard spot, hanging on by a thread with a 5% chance to make the playoffs per ESPN Analytics. And the Padres, holy smokes, 2 months ago, they were 3 games under 500, a paper-thin rotation, an underwhelming offense, and a bullpen that, well, they couldn't do everything. Padres entered Friday with a 16-5 record in September, most wins in baseball this month, enough to clinch a postseason berth. And talk about what have you done for me lately. Top of the 2nd here.
3: Now he swings, sends a high fly ball deep right field. Harris going back on the warning track. That ball is gone! Home run, Jordan Lawler! His 6th of the season, and the Diamondbacks extend their lead to 4-0. As the mound visit is over, Perdomo swings at the first pitch. Fly ball deep center field. Going back barrel to the track. It is off his glove. He dropped it. One run scores. Marte scores. Here comes Moreno. It's a bases clearing double. And the Diamondbacks now lead it 10-2. The 0-2. Swung on and hit well to right. Carroll moving back makes the catch. Inning is over, and the chase is still on for the Diamondbacks. They take down the Padres by a final score of 11-4, and they are now just 1 game back of Philadelphia with 2 to go in the regular season.
1: And the call's there from Arizona Sports, 98.7 FM. How about the AL West? Astros Athletics. Astros entered Friday tied with the Rangers for first place in the AL West, and they own the tiebreaker with Texas. A 3-run 8th helped the Astros, but in the end, it wasn't enough. Athletics beat the Astros 6-5. SportsCenter All Night, ESPN Radio, and Week 5 of college football is upon us. 6 games. Between AP-ranked teams on Saturday, most in a single week since conference champ weekend in 2023. And up tonight, Northwestern Indiana. First time both teams have entered the game with no losses since a season opening match in 1981, 45 years ago. Indiana's won all 3 games this season by at least 35 points, tied for its longest streak in program history. And the Wildcats, they're fresh off a big win over Colorado, 41-7. And they had some confidence in this one, and it showed in the first quarter.
4: Aiden Childs is the quarterback. Caleb Komolafay is the running back. Here's the snap. Oh, he fumbled it. And Indiana's got a safety.
5: Yes.
4: He fumbled the football on the snap. Elijah Hardy puts them on the ground, and Indiana gets a 2-point conversion, and they will. And Northwestern will have to punt the ball away.
1: Don Fisher from Learfield. First quarter ended with the Hoosiers holding a 2-0 lead. And then in the second, hoping to extend the lead if they can.
4: First and goal for Indiana. Davian Chandler and Becker both split to the far side. Trevor Gibbs again. I take that back. Trevor Gibbs. And here's a throw to the end zone. Touchdown! Nick Marsh cuts it right up inside. What a terrific throw by Josh Hoover. Got him at the back of the end zone before he could step out of it. And Indiana's got 6 on the board.
1: And that's when the real fun would begin. We're going to jump all the way to the 4th. This one's close.
6: Hyman in motion. Here's Childs rolling right. Childs throwing end zone. There's Wilde. Gets the toe down. Is he in? It is a touchdown. They signal touchdown. Spectacular catch by Griffin Wilde at the back of the end zone again. Got his foot down. And the Wildcats are within two, and they will go for two and try to tie the game.
4: Aiden Childs ready under center. Here's the snap. Childs rolling it out. He gets hit. He goes down. And they stop him anyway. Childs tried to run it himself. Amari Farrell came up and put him on the ground.
1: Credit to Northwestern. No quitting these cats. Late in the fourth, Indiana up 22-20. Ball near the goal line.
5: Hey, you got some big under human center. Beings in there.
4: Under center, Josh Hoover takes the snap. Fakes it.
5: There we go.
4: Into the end zone.
5: There we go.
4: Indiana scores a touchdown as Josh Hoover fakes the handoff. Northwestern did not expect him to run it. He just turned around and ran it into the end zone untouched.
1: And that would make it 28-20. The Wildcats would steal a field goal at the end, but Indiana squeezes out the win here.
5: That was a heck of a college football game.
4: It was. You got to give Northwestern a ton of credit.
5: I tell you what, it was a good football game. And it came out the right way.
4: Yep, no question about that. Kurt Cignetti shakes hands with David Braun down there.
5: Yeah, a lot of respect between those two guys.
4: No question about that.
5: Braun's 2-2 against Cignetti now. He had a 2-1 lead over him in games. Yeah. You don't think Coach Cignetti knew that either.
4: That's exactly right. All right, score final. Indiana 29, Northwestern 23.
1: And Coach Cignetti after the game on the penalties piling up and also a quick injury update.
7: Might have been out of bounds. What was your view on it?
8: Late hip drop penalty not called, which was consistent early in the game. Penalties on the other side not called. Penalties on us. Mysterious penalties being called. But, regardless, you hate to see that happen to a good player like that. Who was playing really well, but he'll do everything he can to get back as soon as possible.
1: And so the head man has spoken. Indiana moves to 4-0 on the season. They're idle next week before traveling to Rutgers to continue Big Ten play on October 3rd. And they call it the All-Coast Conference ACC West Coast Action. That's next. SportsCenter All Night continues. It's ESPN Radio.
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2: 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Chris Burnett with you here on Sports Center All Night to the West Coast for some late night ACC college football action. Clemson visiting Cal. Just the second all-time meeting between the programs. Cal defeated Clemson 37-13 in the 1992 Citrus Bowl. This one might be bigger for Clemson, though. Tigers just haven't looked like themselves in a while. Clemson is averaging 298 yards per game this season, 128th out of 138 FBS programs, worst in the ACC, and we'll pick this one up in the second quarter.
3: Low man wins. It's a battle of wills right here. Punch set, Reynolds, shotgun, direct snap, Davis and Walmart. Time, looking in zone, got there, touchdown. Clemson takes a 9-7 lead at the 5:37 mark of the second on a long drive put together by Clemson. Now on to punt it away. Davies, and a catch made by Wesco coming up and makes a tap. Comes across the 50, got the 40, got the 30, got the 20, got the 10, got the 6. A touchdown return by Wesco. He came flying up the field, Tim. Caught that and off to the races he went.
2: Clemson Tigers Sports Network, and Clemson holds on for the win 24-10. Sports Center All Night, ESPN Radio, back to the diamond. Cardinals, Brewers. Brewers have a team record 100 wins this season, the most by an NL Central team since 2016. St. Louis, out of it this year. Maybe next year. Jumping all the way to the eighth.
4: The 1-1 pitch. And Bryce, a ground ball left side. That's going to find its way into left field. Churio's in. Streaking around third is Hamilton. He will score. The Brewers break the tie. It is 6-4 Milwaukee here in the eighth.
2: 620 WTMJ, and the Brewers would win it 8-4, the 101st win this season. That's the most in baseball as they hold the number one seed in the postseason. Cubs, Red Sox said, hey, let's play two today. So game one of a doubleheader for these two. The Red Sox clinched a playoff spot for the second consecutive season on Sunday, hoping to clinch the five seed here. They need a win in one of the doubleheaders and some help. The Cubs clinched postseason berth with the win over the Marlins on Thursday. So bottom of the seventh, score tied 3-3.
4: 0-1 to Wong. Pitch is swung and ripped into left field. Base hit, and the Red Sox go ahead. That's why you don't bunt. Connor drives him home. Roman touches the plate. It's a double for Wong, and it's 4-3 Red Sox.
3: What'd I tell you?
2: 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That was enough to finish it off. Red Sox indeed get the win 4-3, and they do clinch the number five seed in the American League and a date with the Yankees in a best-of-three wildcard series beginning Tuesday. That's consecutive postseason meetings against New York for just the second time in series history. Game two, the fun continued. The runs did not. Scoreless in the bottom of the eighth.
4: Pitch. Swinging a high drive in a deep left field. It's carrying back at the warning track. Hits at the wall. It's off the green. The Red Sox are going to take the lead. Tyner Falefa scores. Jones behind him. Wall ball, two-run double for Abreu. What a welcome sight that is. And it's 2-0 Red Sox.
3: That ball had to have been absolutely torched to hit that high up on the monster.
2: 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Abreu had gone 10 straight games without an RBI, longest drought of the season. And 2-0 is your final score. Red Sox take both games on Friday. For the Cubs, they missed the chance to clinch no worse than the five seed in the National League, and they're shut out for the 14th time this season, second most among playoff teams with the Guardians. And a change of plans for the regular season finale here. Both of these teams will be flying to Tampa later today for a one game at Tropicana Field on Sunday due to the nor'easter currently in the Boston area. Cubs skipper Craig Counsell after the game.
5: You know, it's inconvenient, but it's not a big deal. I mean, we're just going to jump on a plane and we're going to go sleep in Tampa tonight. We got an off day tomorrow, and you know, we'll go to the field on Sunday and play a game. So it's just a little bit of extra travel, but nothing anybody can do about it.
2: Making the most of it there. Staying in the AL East, Orioles, Yankees also playing two on Friday. Yankees locked into the four seed in the first spot in the wild card in the American League. The Orioles, it's just not their year. But they do have Pete Alonso. Game one in the third.
6: Alonso hits this high in the air, deep left field. The wind won't stop this. It's in the seats. Number 42 for the Polar Bear, and it's 2-0 Orioles.
2: And the Orioles would win game one, 10-2. Game two in the sixth.
7: Driven the other way, right field, giving chases Hines, and he can't make the play. The ball bounces into the seat, so two runs will score as Volpe doubles off of Nunez, and the Yankees double up their lead. It's 4-0.
2: Those from Yes Network, and the Yankees win this one 6-3, 93rd win this season, one shy of matching their win total from each of the last two seasons combined, and again, they'll get their chance against the Red Sox on Tuesday. Rangers, Twins ultimately the winners here, 10-2. It's down to the wire in baseball's AL Central. More coming your way. SportsCenter All Night continues. 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
1: 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Now they collide, knowing one of them will leave with a devastating 0-2 conference start. 23rd-ranked Texas A&M at 10th-ranked LSU. 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
2: Golden State's Stephen Curry has agreed to a two-year, $116 million contract extension with the franchise with a player option in 2028-29, sources have told ESPN. The Rams are targeting a week four return for wide receiver Puka Nacua, who is dealing with what Coach Sean McVay called soreness in his groin. McVay said Nacua will not practice Friday and will be listed as doubtful to play Sunday night against the Denver Broncos. Nacua has not practiced since September 17th. And the Cleveland Guardians drew consecutive bases-loaded walks in a five-run ninth inning, capped by Angel Martinez's two-run double. And the Cleveland Guardians beat the Kansas City Royals 12-9 Friday night to maintain a one-game lead over the Chicago White Sox in the AL Central.
14: 12-9 the score. Massey to first, glove by Lowe. He'll take it himself, and this one is over. The Cleveland Guardians behind a five-run top of the ninth where they managed just one hit. Beat the Kansas City Royals tonight. It wasn't easy. 12-9, but they hold on to a one-game lead in the American League Central. Their magic number is 2 to clinch the Central and to buy.
2: That's the final call heard right here on ESPN Radio. Now let's head to Kansas City where Mike Farron and Doug Glanville are standing by with more. Mike.
14: Chris, thank you. Well, this was a wild one in Kansas City tonight. 5 in the ninth with just one hit for the Guardians, helped them to the 12-9 victory and hold that one-game lead in the Central.
15: Well, you know, it wasn't their best baseball, but at this time of the year, there's so much at stake with that division title in the balance, and the White Sox have the tiebreaker, so they got to punch it through. And this is a game that was really sloppy, and you could lose your focus in a game like this. You know, the Royals are out of it. They're playing whatever, but at the same time, the Guardians still figured out a way to kind of work against sort of the Royals that were struggling with command late when it most counted. So the high-leverage moments, the Guardians stayed firm, and the Royals kind of fell apart at the seams.
14: Yeah, I think if you had gone to Stephen Vogt before the game and said, your ace, Gavin Williams, is going to give you 3 1/3 and give up 4 runs,
15: yep,
14: and you're going to win the game, he would have given you the biggest hug that he possibly could have, because it didn't feel that way early on.
15: No, but, you know, the Guardians still kept their offensive approach. You know, they still did what they needed to do. They got their walks. They made contact, got a couple of home runs. So they stayed within that realm of focus, and despite Williams' struggles, the bullpen did a good enough job to kind of hold it, and then the Royals just imploded, and they just took advantage of that.
14: 2 games to go. They have a one-game lead over the Chicago White Sox in the American League Central. They need to win it outright because Chicago has the tiebreaker, and the winner of that division is going to end up with the number 2 seed and a bye. For Doug Glanville, I'm Mike Farron right here on your home for the postseason. Major League Baseball on ESPN Radio and the ESPN app. Now let's go back to Chris Burnett in the studio.
2: Thanks, guys. Great job out there in Kansas City. What a game, and what a finish to this season. Tune in for baseball.

0: Third baseman Nolan Arenado had this to say after the game.
1: You knew the score of the Philadelphia game before you took the field. Did you need any more motivation?
2: No, I mean, obviously we're paying attention. You know, obviously we saw the last out, and it, you know, it gives us extra motivation. But it's a credit to the group coming in ready to go, regardless of the score and whatever, regardless of what happened. We knew we had to come out, play good baseball, and we did.
1: Did Lars call ambush on the first pitch?
2: That was awesome, man. We absolutely needed that. I feel like it kind of gave everyone like a nice little deep breath, and I think it was off and running after that.
1: Listen, Nolan, you guys have not been kind to Casey Mize, all due respect to his talent. I want to get to your home run, though. You punished a mistake, and it was your 30th. Can you run us through this and the emotions that you felt here?
2: Yeah, you know, obviously, I think he just hung it over the plate a little bit, and I was able to stay back. You know, I just try to, you know, be slow and early. I was able to recognize it early enough, and thank God it went out. You know, 30 homers is awesome, and I just can't thank God enough for this year so far.
1: I love this because you went right to Joe Mather when you were done with everybody. That right there. Yeah. What does that tell us about your relationship and how this offense has responded?
2: I mean, Joe and the hitting coaches, Trap, all of them. You know, Ease and Corey. I mean, all these guys, they've really helped me. You know, I can't thank them enough for what they've done for me in my career this year. And it's just all the coaches. But the hitting coaches have been grinding with me every day. You know, I'm making them work harder probably than they ever have. But, and they love it. And I just can't thank them enough. And it's not just them. It's McKay and all these guys. They're pushing me. They have high expectations for me. And it's motivating me.
1: That's what makes you you, though, doesn't it?
2: Yeah, I mean, I'm trying to be me, man. I'm trying to be me.
1: Before I let you go, game 161 tomorrow. It's right there. I know you need help, but it's right there. What do you want Phoenix fans to know back in Arizona right now about all of this?
2: Yeah, just like we've done all year. We're not going to quit. We're going to keep fighting. We're facing a really good team right now. Today was a great start, and then tomorrow we got to come out ready to go again.
1: Enjoy it.
0: So that from the Diamondbacks. Meanwhile, speaking of keeping pace with the Phillies.
3: And the Phillies once again fail to lower their magic number. And the door is wide open for the Diamondbacks as the Phillies get shut out for the 12th time this season. They don't manage a single base runner against this Rays bullpen. And over the last 27 innings, the Phillies have scored a total of 2 runs.
0: And that's tough. Are the Phillies feeling daunted? Phillies skipper Don Mattingly.
4: Well, I guess I'd rather be in our spot than theirs because we can still control our own destiny. I mean, at this point, none of that matters, how daunting it looks or what it looks like. We just got to win a game and play ball tomorrow.
0: Phillies taking it down to the wire to make the postseason. 2 games left, currently occupy that 3rd spot in the NL wild card. Just the 1 game ahead of Arizona. Dodgers, Giants. Dodgers are locked into the 2 seed in the National League. We'll have a bye to the National League Division Series. And Tarek Skubal on the bump for LA in this one. Gave up 4 earned runs in his last start against the Giants on September 19th. That tied his season high. We're in the first.
5: And Teoscar Hernandez rips this one deep to left field. Way back and gone. A first pitch solo home run for Teoscar Hernandez, and the Dodgers jump on the board. It is 1-0.
0: AM 570 LA Sports, and the Dodgers would go on to win it 2-0. Skubal, 7 innings pitched, 3 hits, no runs, no walks, 10 Ks. The first left-handed pitcher with 10 strikeouts and 80% strikes in a game since pitch count data has been tracked. That's back to 1988. The Dodgers, it's their 14th shutout this season, tied for the 5th most in baseball, and 3 of them have come versus the Giants. Braves, Marlins. Braves locked into the 3 seed in the National League behind the Brewers and the Dodgers. Will host a best-of-3 wild card series starting Tuesday. This one was scoreless until the 7th.
6: And the first pitch to Joe Mack. He goes high in the air, out to right and deep. There's no doubt about it. Top take on a Mack attack. A beauty of a bomb. His 14th. And we finally got a score. It's 1-0 Fish in the bottom of the 7th.
0: 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Braves could get nothing going here. Down to their final out in the 9th.
6: 1-1. Acuna reaches for that. He flares one into left center field. Marcy got a great break. And he glides to it in left center to put it away. Yuri Perez, what a job tonight. And he goes out with a bang in 26. Yuri Perez fires a complete

0: game. One-hit shutout. And the Marlins down the Braves in the final series opener at 26. 3-0 on Friday night here at Lone Tree Ballpark.
1: The first career complete game for Perez, I might add. Youngest Marlins pitcher to throw a shutout with one or fewer hits since Anibal Sanchez's no-hitter in 2006. For the Braves, third game with one or zero hits this season. It's tied for the most such games in a season for the franchise since 1901. Again, Braves locked into that number three seed and will host the sixth seed in the NL Wildcard Series starting Tuesday. As for teams already gearing up for next season, Tigers beat the Pirates 8-7. Nationals beat the Mets 7-6. Blue Jays get the win over the Reds 6-5. And the Angels beat the Mariners 7-5. SportsCenter all night, ESPN Radio. Back to college football. The six ranked matchups this week include a record-breaking 4 in the SEC. And it's all eyes and ears. And College Game Day, descending upon Knoxville, Texas, Tennessee, battle for who's the real UT. Texas making a rare visit to Rocky Top, and by rare, I mean the first one ever. Longhorns still riding high after the Ohio State win in Austin 2 weeks ago, and the Vols, they're pumped for this one. Neyland will be rocking like it's 1998, and they'll have public enemy number one, QB1, Arch Manning in their sights. Uncle Peyton, he was a star in that building. Arch hoping some of that rubs off on him. The key here is Texas has to start fast. And our Stanford Steve with this on College Football Live.
2: I don't know if it's an accident and O's, but like reading up for this game, I found out Arch Manning's never won a true road game in regulation.
3: Wow.
2: You go back to last year. Okay. At Georgia loss, at Florida loss, at Ohio State loss, and then they beat Kentucky and Mississippi State in overtime. Yeah. So all that, the common theme with that is the way they started those games. They didn't start out well, trailing in all those games in the first half. So I think with this crowd, Sark knows this, coaching here before as an OC, under Coach Saban, Arch has to get off to a good start. But Texas said the same thing going into the Ohio State game, and you couldn't get a worse start than there was in fumbling the first part of play of the game. So that's what I think. I think Texas has to get the offense going early.
1: And Texas is going to need Arch at his best. Running back Hollywood Smothers listed as questionable and did not practice on Thursday with a lower leg injury. He was upgraded to probable on Friday, but clearly some concern. Our Desmond Howard on CFB Live as well.
4: Neyland Stadium, one of the loudest stadiums in the country. Once this crowd gets going, it's hard to stop them and slow them down. Arch is going to have some, his hands are going to be tied though. Without the running back Smothers, they had a formidable 1-2 punch with Smothers and with Relique Brown. Now without Smothers in that backfield, it's going to be hard to get that running game going. When you want to take an opposing crowd out of the game, you want to get your running game established. I think Brown's a good running back, but without my man Smothers, it's going to be tough sledding for them.
1: Smothers is the team's leading rusher, averaging almost 5 yards per carry. Relique Brown, certainly capable. Team's third leading rusher, Arch Manning. Longhorns, Vols, ESPN's College Game Day live at 9 a.m. Eastern time. Kick for this one, noon Eastern on ABC. Ole Miss, Florida, they might still be partying in Oxford after Ole Miss defeated Lane Kiffin's LSU Tigers a week ago, and the party might just be starting in Gainesville. Gators off to a hot start under new head coach John Sumrall. Big SEC road win at Auburn last week, 44-39. Ole Miss won in Oxford in this one last year, but the number four Rebels a dog in this one? Gators offense too much? Can Trinidad be the difference? Our college football reporter Katie George on College Football Live.
5: Ole Miss head coach Pete Golding says he's not surprised that his fourth-ranked Rebels are underdogs on the road here at the Swamp. He says that Florida will be the most complete offense they have played to date, and he knows how difficult it can be when this place is rocking. He said he just doesn't think that his players fully understand how difficult this place will be, and things could be made more challenging because starting running back Kewon Lacy is a game-time decision. He injured his AC joint last week against LSU. It's the same shoulder that required surgery in the offseason, so they're going to let him go through warm-ups, see how he feels, and then they're going to make a call. On Florida's side, with or without Kewon Lacy, they understand that Trinidad Chambliss is one of the best players in college football for good reason. He has a skill set that can help him win in a variety of different ways. All week, John Sumrall and DC Brad White, they've been showing this defense him scrambling. Last week against LSU, the shovel pass. Then in the Sugar Bowl, when he retreated all the way back to the end zone and somehow comes up with a marvelous first down. They know for them to win this game, Florida's got to contain Trinidad Chambliss, who currently leads the odds for the Heisman Trophy.

0: Chambliss indeed atop the Heisman board, but how about the Gators? Some think they should walk out a winner. Mark Long from the Associated Press joined game night.
1: I'm not sure Ole Miss is really good against the run. As much money as they spent on that D-line, they should be better against the run, but, you know, the numbers say otherwise. And Jaden Baugh, to me, is, you know, the best running back in the SEC, among the best in the country, and I would think he's going to get it done at home and really set the tone. And that's what they want to do. You listen to Buster Faulkner this week. They're throwing it actually more than he wants to throw it. And they're not throwing it all that much, but he wants to run it. That's his MO. That's what the Gators do best. Jaden Baugh is obviously a special talent. I believe he'll be the difference along with the Swamp. I think the atmosphere is going to be insane. And I do think that Ole Miss will find it tough going in there, you know, on first down, second down, third down. You look at Florida's defensive line, they kind of came to life last week, and I think they'll put enough pressure on Trinidad Chambliss to make a difference.
0: They say only Gators come out alive. Kick for this one, 3:30 Eastern on ABC. Speaking of Lane Kiffin, no rest for the weary. Lane's Tigers welcomes Texas A&M to Baton Rouge for a night kick in Death Valley. And after struggling to get Ole Miss QB Trinidad Chambliss on the ground last week, Coach Kiffin spoke about facing a similar style player in A&M QB Marcel Reed.
2: Well, this is a big test. We've struggled here with him before. I think we lead the country in rush defense, but you know, that hasn't been worth against a ton of quarterback schemed runs. You know, last week was just him making stuff on his own and the long run when he pulled the ball. So that's a different set of challenges. Really takes a lot of discipline and a lot of guys doing really well on defense to avoid that.
0: High discipline will be the key here for LSU's defense. Aggies love the quick game on offense. Reed, he's 20-23 on passes at or behind the line of scrimmage this season. On throws beyond the line of scrimmage, he's completing just 52% of his passes. Aggies, Tigers, coverage begins at 7 p.m. Eastern on ESPN Radio and the ESPN app. And tune in as Penn State hosts Wisconsin. Coverage begins at 4:30 p.m. Eastern on ESPN Radio and, again, the ESPN app. The latest from LeBron James, Philly's newest star, as NBA preseason nears. That when SportsCenter All Night continues, it's ESPN Radio.
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0: We'll start things off tonight in Kansas City. The Guardians kept pace for the AL Central crown thanks to an Angel Martinez clutch hit in the ninth. Mike Farron with the call here on ESPN Radio.
15: The pitch. And he lines that one twisting fair inside the line and down the left field corner. Two runs are home. Halpin being waved around third. The relay from Witt is in time to get him. Petey Halpin gunned down trying to score from first. A two-run double for Martinez and a five spot for Cleveland in the top of the ninth.
6: Number 4.
0: As for the other side of the race, the White Sox clobbered their way to victory over the Rockies, getting some huge help from their Southside Samurai on ESPN 1000.
15: The 2-2. Swing and a drive out into right. Way back there and gone. Number 34.
16: I guess he did want a part of Mooney. He paid for it, but he wanted a part of him. That was a bomb out of here to straightaway right.
15: 2-0 in the first.
6: Number 3.
0: The Orioles might not be playing for much other than pride at this point, but that hasn't stopped Polar Pete from hitting moonshots. WBAL with the call.
15: The 1-1. Alonzo cracks this left field and forget about it. Wow! Where did that go for number 43? That thing made it to the top of the bleachers, I think, in left center field. I don't think I've ever seen anything like that. 9-1 Baltimore, and Alonzo continues his power parade.
6: Number 2.
0: Miami got a one-hit shutout from their young stud, Yuri Perez, and got all the offense they'd need on one swing of the bat from Joe Mack. The call on 104.3 WQAM.
15: And the first pitch to Joe Mack. He calls high in the air, out to right and deep. There's no doubt about it. Top take on a Mack attack. A beauty of a bomb. His 14th. And we finally got a score. It's 1-0 Fish in the bottom of the seventh.
6: Number 1.
0: And finally in San Diego, the Diamondbacks ran roughshod over the Padres. With Nolan Arenado putting the game out of reach early, Arizona Sports 98.7 FM with the call.
15: Nolan swings, and there it goes. High and deep, left field, number 30, Arenado. Into the second basket of the Western Metal Supply Company. It's a two-run shot, and the Diamondbacks have a 6-2 lead.
17: What else can you say about Nolan Arenado? I mean, this guy is on a mission, and he's finding the fountain of youth.
0: SportsCenter All Night, ESPN Radio. Hard to believe we're barely a week out from NBA preseason getting underway. The splash of the offseason was LeBron James taking his talents to Philly to join the 76ers. LeBron recently shared what it was that drove him.

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1: My relationship with Tyrese Maxey goes beyond the court.
2: You can tell every time you mention him on the
1: podcast. Yeah.
2: You love
1: him. And by the way, when I mentioned him in the past on the podcast, Philly was not even in question. No. Like, it was just like,
2: I didn't even know they would.
1: No, absolutely. I didn't even, you know, obviously, and it's way before the JB trade as well, which was another intriguing piece. I don't think anybody's seen coming. People saw that something was going to happen there, but I don't think anybody thought that it would be Philly that would be part of that. That trade package. I love the way he approaches the game too. You know, both sides of the floor, what he brings to the game, his insight on the game. I watched him kind of misunderstood, and that is absolutely okay. I think we're all individuals for a reason. Like, you know what I'm saying? And everyone's always trying to put everybody in the same box. And I love what he stands for and what he brings to the table.
0: NBA opening night set for Tuesday, October 20th. Bron and the 76ers visit the defending champ, New York Knicks. Chris Burnett with you here on SportsCenter All Night. From the hardwood back to the gridiron, field issues in Brazil for Ravens Cowboys, injury issues in San Francisco, 49ers head coach Kyle Shanahan on the rash of injuries in the Bay Area.
3: Yeah, losing Bosa was rough yesterday. I mean, losing six out of the 10 D linemen in the last 2 weeks that have made our team is a little unusual. Don't think I've been a part of that, so that has been different.
0: Speaking on Nick Bosa there, the latest to join the growing list, TBD on if he'll go to the IR. 49ers host the Cardinals Sunday at Levi Stadium. And that'll do it. Coming up next is Hammer and Emmett. 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
19: Bearing down on the northeastern states and states of emergency in effect for 8 counties in New York, 8 counties in New Jersey, and New York City as well. New Jersey Governor Mikey Sherrill telling residents to be prepared.
20: Please make sure you have water on hand, you have food on hand. 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So make sure you're prepared. Charge your phones.
19: And Fox Weather's Brandi Campbell for us at Nantasket Beach in Hull, Massachusetts.
21: The nor'easter is strengthening a few hundred miles south in the Atlantic. Now, the forecast says it will reach land along the New Jersey coast this Sunday as 40 million Americans from Massachusetts to North Carolina could be impacted by damaging winds, flooding from rain, or even major coastal flooding. We are already seeing impacts at airports in New York as they face ground delays due to the wind.
19: And the most intense impacts of that nor'easter are forecast later today, Saturday into Sunday. Again, some areas could see 60-mile-an-hour wind gusts. Meantime, Hurricane Nolo not expected to make landfall in Hawaii, but it's strengthening into a Cat 3 hurricane, bringing tropical storm conditions to the southern part of the island. National Hurricane Center Director Michael Brennan says the agency's focus is going to be on the rain.
22: Rainfall is going to be the biggest threat from this system. Could see isolated totals as high as 25 inches on the Big Island, creating life-threatening flash flooding and mudslides.
19: The National Hurricane Center now projecting up to 35 inches of rain for all parts of the Big Island. Wind gusts could exceed 50 miles an hour. And upwards of 8 inches of rain in Thailand's capital city of Bangkok from Thursday to today, Saturday. The rain has disrupted traffic, prompting several evacuations. 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
26: WAJR News Time, 7:03, some fog and 44 in Morgantown. Good morning, I'm Mike Nolting at the WAJR Anchor Desk. Metro News AccuWeather says some fog this morning, then sunny and a high near 70 degrees. The University Hawks win a wild one at Fairmont Senior. The Polar Bears get run over 56-14. Brody Kaler had 172 yards on 15 carries with two scores. Voice of the Hawks, Kyle Wiggs.
27: Kaler to the quarterback's left. Snap to Helbig. Give to Kaler. Kaler pushes forward, and he's into the end zone for the touchdown. That's Brody good. Kaler gets his eighth touchdown of the year and number 24 of his career, and the Hawks go up by two scores.
26: Now, the Hawks wide receiver Hayden George, he was ejected in the third for a personal foul, and if an appeal isn't successful, George will have to sit out the Lindsley game next week. The Mohegans use a robust ground game to contain Spring Mills 49-20. Maddox Twigg and Lyric Blake combined for 265 yards on 29 carries and all seven touchdowns. Dave Wilson has the call.
27: Twigg looking for some blocks, turns it up. Twigg into the end zone. Touchdown, the Mohegans. Maddox Twigg, his third rushing touchdown. And Morgantown increases the lead 13-0.
26: Now the Mohegans are on the road next week to play Wheeling Park. Now Clay Battelle sells

0: Celebrates homecoming with a 28-11 win over Gilmer County. The Seabees go on the road to face Meadow Bridge next week. Well, tonight, it's the Mountaineers and the Oklahoma State Cowboys. And Sportsline host Kyle Wiggs says the Cowboys come to Morgantown with 91 new players and many of those from mid-major schools.
1: Some of these guys, including the quarterback, they're going to face a loud, large, hostile crowd. Nighttime crowd for the first time.
0: That game kicks off at 7 o'clock tonight, and you'll hear it right here on the Mountaineer Sports Network. 60,000 are expected to make their way to Ira Arrett Rogers Drive tonight for the 7 o'clock kickoff, and University Police Chief Sherry Sinclair, she asks for your awareness.
2: We're expecting a lot of people to be around and everything, so we're really emphasizing on for drivers to pay attention. Hopefully everyone's in their gold and their gold rush so they stand out a little bit more.
0: She asked fans to have a responsibly good time. The 12-county coalition led by Mon County looking into jail bills is requesting meeting with Corrections Director David Kelly. Mon County Commission President Tom Bloom explains.
3: As we went through and each county started to hire individuals to look through the bills, we saw that at times, the bills were anywhere from 10 to 30% mistakes on them. This is hundreds of thousands of dollars.
0: Now, the Mon County jail bills is estimated to be $1 million over budget this year. When you see news, text news to 35651. From the WAJR Anchor Desk, Mike Nolting on the voice of Morgantown.
4: The curtain. He turned his head, and the sun hit that big split G2. Oh, man, it was like seeing a unicorn. You know, you just this deer that you've hunted so many years.
5: Just as luck would have it, when I came up, the two regular colored gobblers, they had some brush in front of them, and that white gobbler, he was in the wide open, man, and I said, you got to be kidding me.
6: Get ready. There you go. Nice shot.
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8: Welcome in, everybody, to another edition of Hunting and Fishing Talk on the radio. Glad to have you in, wherever you might be listening this morning. Around the world or right here in the great state of West Virginia. Man, did this weather ever come right on cue? Goodness gracious. First day of fall and the next day, highs in the 70s, air clears out, a Canadian front moves in, and man, it doesn't get any better than this. And right on the first day of bow season, I know many of you are probably in a tree stand this morning, and if you are listening to this, you're listening to the podcast after we're done. That's cool. We allow excused absences if you're hunting or fishing. That's cool, and you want to listen later, I understand. Otherwise, you need to be here bright and early and listening to us on a Saturday morning. Thank you to all of our radio station affiliates that carry us around the state of West Virginia. And, of course, after we're done with the live show, we post it as a podcast to all podcast providers and at WVMetroNews.com on the podcast page. Coming up today, first of all, it was good to see all of you that were at Stonewall Jackson last week. Many thanks to all who came by and said howdy, and we chatted a little bit. A lot of you I've never met before, so it was nice to meet new listeners as they came in. On today's program, there's a brewing situation within the outdoor community here in West Virginia, and it involves a set of game law violations and citations that were issued to a DNR employee. And if you follow on social media, you'll know exactly what I'm talking about. The employee was cited last deer season, and the matter was adjudicated in Hampshire County Magistrate Court in May. And otherwise seemed like something innocuous until an outdoor writer from Ohio has gotten a hold of the story, and it appears to be that there is much more to it than what was originally involved. So we'll talk to Stephen Ziegler, who is with the website Rack Junkies, who has a podcast and is a nationally known outdoor writer and investigative reporter. He's been on this like a bulldog this week, and we'll talk to him a little bit about what he has learned and what seems to have occurred in that situation. Then there has been another outbreak of EHD, although I don't think it's going to last much longer with the weather the way it is. But it hit in the southern coal fields, and there were a lot of deer that perished from it in southern West Virginia, including some of those trophy bucks. We'll talk to Ethan Barton, who's the wildlife disease specialist for DNR, about that and about that outbreak coming up. I had an opportunity to speak with him this week. And then at the end of the show here, the last segment today, we'll talk to Avery Echevarria of the DNR. She is the point person on the mass survey. And we'll find out how the mass did as we kick off the opening day of bow season here on the show. So, action-packed show today. We got a lot to talk about. So, enough of me yakking about it. Let's take the first break, and we'll bring in Stephen Ziegler in just a moment right after this.
9: In 1914, the same year the first commercial flight soared and the Panama Canal opened, Greer Industries was born. Herbert and Agnes Greer began in Morgantown, West Virginia, striking the first pick into the limestone formation that would become the backbone of one of the state's great industrial legacies. From the roads we drive on, the buildings we build, and the communities we serve, Greer Industries has been delivering quality for decades. At Greer Industries, we've been improving lives for more than a century.
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3: We're back on West Virginia Outdoors. Chris Lawrence with you on a Saturday morning, live in the Greer Lime Company studio. West Virginia source for high-quality quick lime, hydrated lime, and chemical-grade limestone. Well, there has been much buzz on social media in the past week about an incident that occurred really last deer season in West Virginia. And the guy who's really been bulldogging the story is joining us now on the show, Stephen Ziegler, national outdoor writer who is based in Ohio and with the social media site Rack Junkies is on the horn. Good morning, Stephen. How are you?
4: I'm doing great. Thanks for having me on.
3: Okay, let me set the stage here. There was there were three citations issued to a DNR employee last fall named Jeffrey Brinker. He's a wildlife resources specialist in the DNR's District 2 office in Romney. Brinker was cited by Natural Resources Police for, a failure to obtain a Class RG resident or RRG non-resident gun deer hunting stamp, illegal possession of wildlife, and failure to properly electronically check in a deer. Those citations were issued in December of last year in Hampshire County. Records from the court indicate that he pleaded no contest to all three of those misdemeanors in May of 2026 in Hampshire County Magistrate Court. He was fined $1,119.44. But the citation, and I don't want to steal your thunder here because you're the one who broke this story, but it is that fine that has created quite a stir, both in the state and around the nation as you have been writing about this. Tell me, first of all, how you got onto this.
4: So I do a lot of investigative reporting inside the hunting community. Over the last year, I've really started doing it a lot. And people just send me tips. Like I get phone calls, emails, and you know, they're not all good tips. A lot of times, you know, in poaching cases, I have to be careful because, you know, somebody will be mad that they got caught poaching, right? So you know, it's not always that the DNR did something wrong. But I got multiple messages about this case. And at first, it seemed kind of unbelievable that they would just be, well, it's really actually not unbelievable from the things I've seen across the country. But you got to be careful. And when I was looking into it, I realized that the records were actually just publicly available. They weren't even trying to hide this one. They just thought nobody would look into it. So it was just basically a bunch of different people in the state of West Virginia, probably five different people either messaged me or called me about it and sent me information on it. So it's inside sources that just call me and tell me is how I get most of my stories now.
3: Since you have uncovered it, have you had additional people come forward and speak about this and talk to you?
4: Yeah, so initially when I first found it, there was two that messaged me about it. They knew each other. And so I started looking into it. I reached out to some of the sources I have inside of West Virginia's DNR. And I don't have that many inside West Virginia, but I did find somebody that directed me in the right area. And then once other people started finding out, like, oh, wait, he's looking into this. Somebody's looking into this. Good. This could get a lot of attention because my pages, I get hundreds of millions of views a month. Right. So then people started coming out and reaching out to me going, hey, what do you need to know? This is what we know.
3: Here's the issue that comes with this is that Brinker was fined $1,199.44 for replacement costs and court costs and the fine. But according to the citation, it was a 7-point buck that had an inside spread of 20.25 to 20.5 inches. By state code, the enhanced trophy replacement fee on this would have put such a buck at a fine and replacement cost of $10,500. And that's what's got everybody up in arms here, I think.
4: Yeah, so basically and it's not just over 20 inches. The other thing is there's like a tiered system. I forget what it is, but it's like 12 to 14 inches is 3,000.
3: Right.
4: 14 to 16 is 5. You know, there's a whole tiered system. So it's not like this was something that, you know, he was all the way at the top. He was at the very top of the tier. So it's not like maybe he shot something that's not really a trophy and we shouldn't really fine him. You know, the DNR pushed for these laws to be passed. They wanted these increased fines to help stop poaching. And I'm not necessarily for or against that. I think that it gets abused by the DNR sometimes when somebody makes a little mistake and they get a huge fine. But that's not necessarily that important. The important part is, why is it that they pushed for these fines? People are receiving these fines. And when it's one of their employees, they get out of it. And there's one other thing you didn't mention that hasn't come out yet. When they have an enhanced trophy buck fine that's 20 inches, it's supposed to come with a 5-year license suspension as well. And as of right now, everyone's telling me there's been no license suspension here either. So it's 5 years and 10,000 that he got out of.
3: I know that you have reached out to DNR leadership about this. I had a chance when your story first broke, I placed a call myself, and I got an opportunity to speak to DNR Director Brett McMillian about this. Here's what he told me. He said, officers, and this is a quote, officers have a level of discretion when racks are on the smaller side of trophy definition. They look at it and try to determine if a magistrate is going to pass it through. I can't speak for the officer, but my suspicion is he looked at it and did not believe it met the true definition of a trophy.
4: Yeah, there's one big problem with that. He said the lower end of the trophy has discretion. Well, actually, there's multiple problems with it. You're at the top tier, man. Like this, it wasn't the lower end. Like it was the absolute top end that you were at. And beyond that, the law doesn't say that. And this actually offended me when he gave that response, because I'm prepared. When I put something out, I've read the laws. I've read everything I can find on it. I'm careful because, again, there are people that send me false stories. I have to be very careful. I read the laws. And so when you put out a statement like that, it almost like is he just not that smart of a guy that he thought that it wasn't going to happen? I mean, I haven't talked to the guy yet, but it almost is offensive how, like, you're going to just lie to people. Like, I read the law. It says must apply this fine. It's a must statement. There's not a discretionary thing in any part of that law at all. He just made that up and thought that he would just get away with it. And that really irritated me.
3: Well, and I exactly. Here's the next thing. I asked him about if there's a situation where a DNR employee who violates game laws, if they face a higher standard than the average person would, and would this, you know, impact their employment, because Brinker remains an employee of the agency. And the answer was, and this is another quote from McMillian, if it's a DNR employee in particular position of law enforcement, that might be the case. But this gentleman doesn't fall into that category. He's just a standard classified state employee under standard DOP rules and policy. And then I pressed him a little further, and he said, do we want to be held to a higher standard? Likely so, but their basic rights as any other state employee would apply. He didn't do it on the job. It had no effect on his work performance, and it wasn't in the area of his assignment. He paid the fine through the magistrate court system, and the case is closed. And that was pretty much, as I questioned McMillian, those were the answers that I received. Have you had a chance? I know that you have reached out to them. Have you had any correspondence with anybody in DNR about this?
4: Nope, they won't call me. And it's not, I mean, I think that they're going to eventually have to, but the really interesting part about this, because I've been doing this for a while, is something that most people won't pick up on. You can tell that response was prepared and he was prepped for it by an attorney. See, what they did is they tried to classify him as just like any other old person. Like they kept calling just an ordinary state employee, an ordinary state employee. No, he's a DNR employee. He actually, and it's very bizarre because I can normally just see what everybody does. It's like public information, but there was so many weird things, and I want to be careful because I don't want to say something that's inaccurate, but his job he just manages like a section of public land. And so it's like he is a DNR employee. He works for you. You can try to separate the law enforcement side from the other of your employees, but he works for the Department of Natural Resources, and calling him just any other old state employee tries to make him sound like a, you know, like a construction worker or something. Like that's how they're trying to paint it. I work with these attorneys all the time. That's the framing game that he was trying to play there. And that's I think that kind of stuff needs to be called out, because this is a DNR employee and they should be held to a higher standard. But right now, I would just settle for him being held to the same standard as every other person in West Virginia that hunts. That'd be what we'd want for right now.
3: So where does this go from here?
4: Well, I have more stuff from on the West Virginia DNR. You know, there's a trout situation. I'll leave it at that, because I'm sure McMillan will hear this and he'll know what I'm talking about. On top of that, there's the Larry Jackson case, where I've obtained body cam footage, trail cam pictures, like actual evidence that the DNR has of a guy that they accused of poaching, who they have evidence he did not poach. Now, they've drugged this guy through court for 3 years. It's cost them over $100,000. And you can see the contrast of when your employee does it, you get special treatment. But when the DNR has it in their head that somebody poached a deer, even when, you know, again, the taxidermist, I have him on body cam where they're interviewing him. And he goes, they said, hey, did this guy shoot this deer in the head with a rifle? And they look at it and they talk to the officer and go, nah, it doesn't look like there was a wound on the head, but it was probably from a fight. You know, there was no, you know, that what you're saying happened didn't happen. So they have evidence that he didn't do it, but they still keep going after him while letting their own employees off the hook for major violations. So that's the next story.
3: I noticed that in one of your most recent posts, you had actually reached out to Governor Morrissey. Have you heard from the governor's office about this? Because that's going to the top of the ladder.
4: Yeah, I tend to do that because the people who call me, like I have an inside source that works for them, and so they're kind of telling me what's going on there. I got to be careful how I say that, because I don't ever give up my sources. I'm very, very cautious with that. But he's irritated and upset, and I don't. Again, I haven't talked directly with him, so I don't want to speak for him. But it seems that he's upset that social media. That I'm causing him all of this problems. Like they don't like these problems. I don't know that he's mad at me, or if he's mad at, he might be mad at me. I don't know, but he should be mad.

0: at McMillan for how they've handled the DNR over the last couple of years.
1: Well, I'm sure that you're not going to let it go, so I'm...
0: No.
1: It doesn't sound like at this point you're ready to let off the gas on this. You've been at this for about a year now with various cases around the country, haven't you?
0: Yeah, breaking big stories. I have. I started that last deer season. I've been doing content creation online for 10 years. Just, it was a hobby. And then, you know, it turned into a bigger thing. And I like doing investigative reporting. I like digging into things. I like reading. I love reading. I read all the time. I mostly read government documents and scientific research and those sorts of things. And it's actually made a big difference in some, I want to get real change to happen. And, you know, whether it's open fields doctrine or it's, you know, the DNR is being held accountable, so they're real cautious about doing things like this. I want real change to be positive. And that's why I reached out to the governor. Like, look, let's talk about it. Let's get it all out there. Let's solve the problems and move on. Because I want to preserve hunting for future generations. You know, that's my kids or my, you know, that's the North Star when I'm looking at what I'm doing. So I would hope that this could result in something positive more than just them not talking to me.
1: Well, I think we're all on the same page with that, wanting the future of hunting to be intact for our kids. No question about that.
0: Yes.
1: All right, man. Well, we will stay in touch, and they can find, where can people find your work? Is it rackjunkies.com, or is it just on social media at rackjunkies? Where are your outlets on the World Wide Web?
0: So Facebook is the big one. That's where I get the hundreds of millions of views every month. It's Rack Junkies on there. Also, you can follow me on YouTube. I do a podcast where I kind of break these things, kind of like this radio show. Like I love doing this kind of content. This is so much fun for me. And I do it a little bit longer form on a podcast platform that's on YouTube and everywhere else you can find podcasts.
1: All right, then. And it's Rack Junkies is the name of the podcast as well.
0: Mm-hmm. Rack Junkies, yes.
1: Good deal. Steven Ziegler, nationally known outdoor writer, looking into things going on in West Virginia. Appreciate your time, man, and we'll continue to follow this and see how it develops.
0: All right, I appreciate it.
1: All right, there he is, Steven Ziegler. Thanks. Rack Junkies is the name. We got to take a break. When we come back, Ethan Barton is the wildlife disease specialist at DNR. He talks about the situation with EHD in the southern coalfields. That's next. Stay with us.
2: In West Virginia, wildlife is for everyone, and the West Virginia DNR works to keep it that way. Every year, West Virginia's Division of Natural Resources manages thousands of acres of public land and water, ensuring the future of our great natural resources in the Mountain State. Our state is a haven for all species of wildlife, game and non-game, and draws thousands each year to enjoy our rich outdoor heritage. When you buy a hunting or fishing license or take a stroll in our forest to view wildlife, you're enjoying what the DNR has made possible. The West Virginia DNR, working to ensure wildlife is for everyone.
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3: Here's the hard truth about electing someone into a super minority. 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
6: Just looking down at his hands, finally I had to check to see if he was okay. He said, "Oh, I'm fine. Have you ever looked at your hands? I mean, really looked at your hands," he said. "I guess I really never thought about it." He said, "Well, stop and think for a moment about the hands you have. These hands are wrinkled or shriveled now, maybe weak, but all my life I've used them to grab life. They put food in my mouth, clothes on my back. They've been folded in prayer. They tied my shoes, pulled on my boots. They've been dirty, scraped, raw, swollen, and bent. They have a wedding band that

0: showed the world I was in love with someone special. 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They've been sticky and wet and bent and broken and dried and raw. They're a mark of where I've been. But more importantly, it'll be these hands that God will reach out and take when He leads me home. He'll lift me to His side, and I'll be able to touch the face of Christ, because He's the Savior that makes it all possible. So look at your hands, think what they mean, and someday you'll be able to reach out and touch the face of Christ. And have a good day from Success Floor Covering, Holland Avenue, Westover.
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0: Welcome back to West Virginia Outdoors on a Saturday morning. Chris Lawrence with you, and we're in the Greer Lime Company studio, West Virginia's source for high-quality quick lime, hydrated lime, and chemical-grade limestone. Well, the EHD outbreak this year appears to have been worst in the southern coal fields of West Virginia. It has been particularly noticeable in the last couple of weeks. I had a chance to talk to Ethan Barton, who looks at all of that for DNR statewide. He's their wildlife disease specialist. And we had a chance to talk about it earlier this week.
1: So our first county that we got a confirmation in was actually Ohio County up in the northern panhandle in early September. And we really haven't gotten that many reported deer up there. So kind of interesting. This year, when I was thinking about it, like what could we expect? We sort of saw the inverse of what you'd expect for a possibly busy HD year. So instead of wet spring followed by droughty summer, we had droughty spring followed by wet summer. So I didn't necessarily expect that we would have a terribly busy year for HD, but you know, anything can sort of happen. So Ohio County was our first one that reported. And since then, we've had some very sporadic reports and some cases pending. Monongalia County, we looked at one single dead deer out there that had some lesions, but diagnostics are still pending on that one. But starting last week is when we started to get a fair few reports, and most of them coming in from Mingo County, along with a few from Logan County. But we also investigated some deer mortalities in small clusters in Hampshire and Jefferson as well.
0: And what about the southern coal fields? Have you had reports there? Because that's where everybody's hitting me up.
1: Yeah, mostly Mingo County is what I had mentioned. Most of our reports so far have come in from Mingo County down in the southern four archery-only counties. We have had some out of Logan County, and I understand there's been one that's come in here very recently from Wyoming County that's under investigation. But Mingo County is where most of those reports have been coming from. And like I said, that kind of kicked off here last week is when we started hearing more and more about it.
0: I guess that probably draws more attention because that's the possibility there of those giant bucks that everybody pursues in those counties. Finding those dead in a creek somewhere is hard to see.
1: Yeah, I mean, I guess you probably also have working in your favor in terms of detection down there. That country is all straight up and down, and then you've got creeks down in the bottom. So if you've got sick deer that show up, you see them in the bottom, and most of the little towns are down there in the bottom land. But yeah, certainly that's one thing that can make people concerned is, they're thinking about going out and bow hunting for a big one. HD might concern them. But the interesting thing is we're kind of seeing this get started a little bit late in the game. We've got cooler weather that's right around the corner, and it looks like actually the next week and a half, 2 weeks, our high temperatures are supposed to come down and our lows down in the 40s, the 50s. That's all to the good. Hard frost is pretty much a hard end for an HD outbreak. Cooler weather just in and of itself will actually slow things down as those biting midges get less active. And it also takes longer for the virus to incubate within the insect for them to then be competent to back transmit to a deer. So cooler weather just in general helps you out in a few ways, even in the absence of frost.
0: I saw a post someone put on social media that indicated that the presence of more bodies of water can somehow enhance the HD because it enhances the midges that would be harbored there. Is that

0: are suspect events going way back through time that sound very much like HD. So this isn't really a new phenomenon for us. And we periodically see these outbreaks where we pick up some. And that activity may range from a couple dead deer reported in a county in a year to some larger outbreaks like we, you know, like we saw last year. So in the last time that we had confirmed any HD in Mengo County was 2017, so almost 10 years ago. So that just kind of reflects on the relative rarity of these events. And there are some counties that seem to be revisited more often. Maybe over toward the Ohio River, we tend to pick up a little bit of activity over that way each year. But really, you know, the big thing to remember about HD is there is a hard endpoint. There's a defined endpoint of that outbreak. Once that outbreak ends, you don't have additional transmission going on. Deer that survive will make a full recovery. And, you know, by hunting season, you know, any deer that was infected with HD in a, you know, in a typical sort of fashion, they'll rebound, they'll be in better shape. And most people, without knowing what to look for, would not know any difference between them. They're going to otherwise appear to be generally healthy. But with that hard endpoint of that outbreak and the low likelihood that you have a sizable outbreak again in a succeeding year immediately following one, means that there's ample opportunity for the deer population to bounce right back. Most of the time, those impacts are hardly going to be noticeable to people who are out on the landscape. But even if you do have a more noteworthy outbreak, within several years, you're right back to your starting densities. So the moral of the story with HD is that, you know, while people may be concerned about what they're seeing on the landscape, that population can recover. It's not going to extirpate deer from the area.
1: I know that was a huge concern last year, as it seemed that that outbreak in the Wood County area and surrounding counties in that part of the Mid-Ohio Valley, that was one of the real concerns. Have you all seen that rebound, or will it take another year or so?
0: It's, to get back to starting densities, it's probably going to be another year or so. You know, we're reasonably confident there were some localized density effects over that way, because that was a pretty noteworthy outbreak in those few counties. But, you know, we've now, you know, last fall we had a really great mast year. This year is looking half decent. So, you know, that should lead to some really good birth pulses over that way. You know, usually, like I said, even when you have a really noteworthy outbreak, 2-3 years, depending what your background statistics on your deer population look like in terms of reproduction and recruitment, you should bounce right back to your start point. And that's one of the big differences we always talk to people about when we're, you know, they have questions about, say, something like CWD versus HD. HD has a hard endpoint, and then low likelihood that you have a big outbreak again in succeeding years, the deer population has a chance to recover.
1: Yeah, and I wanted to ask you about that and give you an opportunity to explain that CWD and EHD are two entirely different things, and they are in no way even on the same scale as detrimental to the health of deer as one is to the other.
0: Yep, yeah, that's correct. So we still get that question pretty frequently. You know, in the alphabet soup of the disease world, people somewhat frequently mix up HD or hemorrhagic disease and chronic wasting disease or CWD, but they are two entirely different systems. And the thing that's difficult for people to wrap their head around is HD can lead to an essentially immediate, very visible die off of deer where people are seeing dead. And that makes them very concerned and alarmed. But again, with that hard endpoint to that outbreak that stops it, it's done, then the deer population can bounce back. It's something that looks alarming, but understanding population health and population dynamics is not alarming. Whereas CWD, it's slow, it's more insidious. You may go years and years and years, even after detection of CWD, until you have people start seeing those clinically sick animals on the landscape, you know, the really emaciated ones that are drooling, exhibiting neurologic signs. You know, we get a fair few reports of deer like that in Hampshire County these days, but we're also sitting at much higher prevalence than we were years ago. So CWD, relatively low visibility. You don't see that immediate die off of deer in a disease outbreak. But when you get, you know, it stays on the landscape. It remains there operating in the background. So there's not there's not an end and a recovery point in a CWD outbreak. You're talking there about population of

0: aspects that may be decades down the road. And that's hard for people to wrap their head around. Where HD, it's immediate, it's here, it's now, it's in your face, but it ends, and then that population bounces back.
1: Ethan, always good to talk to you, brother, and we'll hang in there. We'll continue to chat about this down the road as people want to know what they're concerned and want to know the information. Thank you for your time.
0: Great catching up with you, Chris. Take care, my friend.
1: Ethan Barton there, the wildlife disease specialist at DNR. Got to take a break, and when we come back, we'll go to Avery Echevarria, who will enlighten us on what this year's mast conditions are in West Virginia. The mast report is out. We'll have more on it coming up. Fall is here, and the Hatfield-McCoy trails are bursting with autumn color. It's the best time to ride the best trails in the USA, like the Tornado Single Track System. Located at 7900 Smith Creek Road, it's Hatfield-McCoy's first trail system designed exclusively for dirt bikes and e-bikes. West Virginia resident permits are just $26.50. 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

0: We're back on West Virginia Outdoors. Chris Lawrence with you. We're in the Greer Lime Company studio, West Virginia source for high-quality quick lime, hydrated lime, and chemical-grade limestone. Well, a lot of you that are listening to this are probably tuned in on the podcast because when it was airing live, you were in a tree stand. However, that opening day of archery season, is we're going to talk about some important information regarding that. Avery Echevarria is Special Projects Leader and is the lead author of this year's 2026 MAST survey put out by the DNR every year, and joins us on the show. Good morning, Avery.
1: Good morning, Chris.
0: I every year I have somebody on. It's not always you, but whoever's in charge of the MAST survey, it seems to change every few years or so. But we talk about this because it's such an important feature when it comes to preparing for hunting season to know where the deer or all the other critters are going to be dining.
1: Yep, exactly. It provides us a pretty good look regionally and statewide about what's going on and what food sources are out there for that year.
0: You do this because you've got cooperators within the agency and in some other state agencies out there and some retired folks. You got a lot of people that have been doing this.

0: this for, I don't know, what is this, the 50th year? You're right at 50 years, aren't you?
1: I believe we are at 55 now. 50, yeah, started in 1971.
0: 55 years, and a lot of these guys look at the same trees every year, and that gives you a really good benchmark of where things are, whether they're up or down.
1: Yeah, exactly. It's a long-term index that we have going, so those numbers in relation to each other over time give us a pretty good idea of what's going on.
0: You put out a pretty extensive report with tables and graphs and charts, and you divide it into mast that is hard mast or soft mast, and it's kind of self-explanatory as to which one would be what. But when you break it all down, for 2026, all of the species is, what, 14% down? Is that right?
1: Yep, 14% down from our long-term average and 16% down from last year.
0: Now, what was last year? Was last year, and I can't remember year to year, but was I think it was a pretty good mast year. About everything hit last year, didn't it?
1: Yep, last year was a really good mast year for all our hard mast species. Soft mast was a little bit down last year, I think mostly due to our lot of rain we got in the spring last year. But this year it's kind of flipped a little bit where several of our hard mast species are down, but our soft mast is doing pretty good.
0: Now, obviously, the rain that we have had this year has been extensive as well, but like you said, it came later in the year, whereas it was spring rain last year. It's more summer rain this year. Does that have an impact as well?
1: Yeah, it certainly does. I'd say, especially for rabbits, that consistent rainfall is definitely going to help them provide a lot of vegetative cover to hide from predators.
0: Did it have any impact on acorn or nut production or soft mast production?
1: I'd say it was fairly stable. You know, our hard mast is down for our oak species from last year, but last year was just such a great year that it's going to be down. Compared to the long-term average, it's not too far off.
0: Yeah. I saw in the numbers, the statewide, the black oak and red oak saw a drop of 48%. But like you said, it was so good last year that that's not really that big of a drop.
1: Yeah, exactly. And some of our other oak species did better. White oak was a little bit above our long-term average, and chestnut oak was pretty stable as well.
0: That's really good news, too, because white oak is the preferred food source of white-tailed deer, and, well, really, just about everything wants to eat white oak acorns. So.
1: Yep, exactly.
0: What when you realize that the white oak has produced well, how does that translate to deer movement? I guess they're not going to have to move as much if they've got plenty to eat, and that has to change your hunting strategy.
1: Yeah. When you've got abundant food, it's pretty kind of stable across all species. They're not going to be moving as much. So I'd say for this year, with hard mast being down, it should be better than last year as far as seeing animals.
0: So they're going to have to move a little more than they were last year.
1: A little bit more than last year, yeah.
0: Yeah. Now, you also note in the highlights of the survey, the combined hickory, black cherry, and oak mast index is 17% below last year, but equal to that long-term average. I think that's kind of what we were just talking about, wasn't it?
1: Mm-hmm. Yep. And a big part of that is actually the black cherry, which hit pretty well across all of our regions this year. So that's kind of bringing up that average a little bit there.
0: Yeah, the soft mast production was up considerably, up 24% from last year. But you said it was at 9%. It was actually long-term average. It was about 9% lower, wasn't it?
1: Yes, that is correct. Yeah, black cherry did really well this year. Several other soft mast species did pretty even to the long-term average, except for apple and crab apple.
0: The apple is always interesting because the apple mast, I mean, I don't know if we have wild apples or not. A lot of the apples that you all consider in this were apple trees that were planted by people, homesteaders back, 200 years ago.
1: Mm-hmm.
0: That are still growing, for heaven's sakes. But, as those old homesteads faded away, the houses are gone, but the trees are still there, and they become a staple of wildlife diets.
1: Yep, exactly. They're still going strong there. On those old homesteads.
0: There's a couple of them in particular in a year that they hit really well. It's really cool. I drive sometimes up to Spruce Knob, and right along the road, there's three or four of them, and I've driven by there, and those apples will just be, the tree will be drooping to the ground with so many apples on it.
1: Yep, and you'll see the deer hanging out under there, too.
0: Well, you'll see me

0: hanging out under there, too, if they're low enough to reach.
1: Yeah.
0: We're talking to Avery this morning about the mast survey. Overall, I guess, what is the conclusion about the mast survey that you all have come up with?
2: I'd say it's a pretty standard year this year. A little bit, compared to last year, we're down. But again, last year was a pretty good year across all our hard mast species. So I'd say in terms of hunting outlook, most of our species are going to be having higher harvests this year just because of the slightly lower food. You're going to be able to see those animals a little bit easier.
0: How does this impact animals making it through the winter? Is there going to be enough mast to get them through, or is it going to be a year where they're going to struggle?
2: Oh, they should be fine. There's enough food on the ground for them. It's not any terms of mast failure or anything like that.
0: That's another thing that you guys put with this mast survey is the hunting outlook, and you go through kind of every species. Take us through those and give us the forecast for each of the major game that we look for in West Virginia.
2: Mm-hmm, absolutely. I'll start at the beginning kind of here. Black bear should be pretty similar to last year. Our archery harvest should be a little bit down, but our archery harvest should be up, but our firearms harvest should be a little bit down. The bears will probably be hanging around those higher levels of black cherry early on in the season, and then they may go to den a little bit earlier than last year since there's less hard mast out there. Our white-tailed deer should be up for this year. It was pretty much down statewide last year, and in certain areas we had some HD concerns that certainly left some hunters not going out as much as they would.
0: Mm-hmm.
2: So our harvest should be better across the state for deer. Wild turkey should be fairly similar, a little bit down on mast again, but our production, we've got some preliminary estimates from our brood surveys that happened over the summer, and it seems like they've been doing pretty well. It's a pretty productive year. I don't have exact numbers for you for that, but
0: yeah. We're running up on time here, but I did want to note that the squirrel population, I've seen a lot of squirrels this year, and that's a complete reflection of last year's mast.
2: Yep, that's right. All our hard masts, especially beech, hickory, and walnut, were really up last year. So the squirrels are happy and should have had some good reproduction and recruitment this year.
0: All right. Avery, do you all have this thing posted on the DNR website?
2: Yes, it is up on the website now, the PDF copy, as well as our dashboard that we have that you can look through.
0: All right. The 2026 Mast Survey, there's a thumbnail of it with Avery Echevarria, the special project leader. Appreciate you getting up early and coming in to be on with us this morning. Thank you so much.
2: Yeah, absolutely. Always a pleasure talking to you, Chris.
0: All right. We'll talk to you later.
2: Bye.
0: All right. We got to take our final break. We will wrap the show up in a moment right after this.
3: 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At Greer Limestone and Greer Asphalt, we've been improving lives for more than a century.
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0: But so many of us look in the wrong places for that elusive happy prize. We're looking at things, stuff. Maybe we need to look at God. Happiness comes to those who find their help and hope in God. That's true happiness. And here are 10 practical ways, 10 rules for happier living. Thought they were good. Give something away. Do a kindness. Give thanks always. Work with vigor and vim. 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Learn from them. Look intently into the face of a baby and marvel. Laugh often. It's life's lubricant. Pray to know God's way. Plan as though you will live forever. You will, with faith in the Lord Jesus. And live as though today is your last day on earth. Have a happy day from Success Floor Covering
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0: Amen.
1: Back on West Virginia Outdoors, few minutes left in today's show. Chris Lawrence with you, and we're live this morning in the Greer Lime Company studio, West Virginia source for high-quality quick lime, hydrated lime, and chemical-grade limestone. I made mention early on in the show that today is the opening day of archery hunting season in West Virginia, not only for whitetail deer, but for bear and wild boar as well. So the entire archery season opening up and runs pretty much till the end of the year. So hopefully that if you've gotten out there, you've had an opportunity to even have a few walk past you this morning as you've been sitting in the stand. Governor Morrissey this week made an announcement regarding hunting, and he unveiled a new contest that is tied to Hunters Helping the Hungry. Any hunter who harvests a deer and donates it to the Triple H program through any participating meat sponsor or meat processor around the state is automatically entered into a drawing for a grand prize package. Now, that grand prize will be drawn for at the 2027 West Virginia Hunting Fishing Show at the Charleston Coliseum and Convention Center. The grand prize package, and it's sponsored by Whitetail Frenzy. Here's the prize package. This is a pretty robust prize package for that drawing. The grand prize package includes a Spartan cellular trail camera, a Martin compound bow valued at $1,300, a Vortex 10x42 Diamondback binoculars, $500 gift card from Leonard Truck Accessories, $500 Blocker outdoor scent blocker gift card, a Trophy Tree Stands hunting blind, whitetail trail mix, and lethally addicting minerals, and Tudor's Biscuit World gift basket. I'd do it for that alone, Coop. You know that. Plus, a $100 gift card to Tudor's. How much damage could I do with a Tudor's gift card? How's that for a prize pack? That's definitely quite a prize they have put together there. And that's really good because Hunters Helping the Hungry is one of the best programs we have in West Virginia because it gives us an opportunity to do a lot of things. Number one, we need to reduce the population of deer in some areas of the state. We have ample opportunities to kill them. It gives you an opportunity to be in the field more. And then once you donate the venison, obviously it is processed and doled out to food banks around the state of West Virginia to be put into the hands and onto the dinner tables of folks in West Virginia who are struggling and need some protein in their life. And what better way to do it? It's a win-win. And it could be a third win there if you are the one that is drawn for that grand prize. So tip the hat to the Hunters Helping the Hungry folks for putting that together at DNR. All right, that's going to wrap up today's edition of the show. We'll be back next Saturday morning. Appreciate you listening, and we will talk to you next week right here in the West Virginia Outdoors. Have a good week, everybody.

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1: September nor'easter. I'm Daria Albinger, Fox News. A powerful nor'easter is battering the eastern seaboard. More than

0: 40 million people are in the path of damaging winds, heavy rain, and possible flooding. Hundreds of flights have been delayed or canceled. More than 50,000 customers are without power. Fox Weather's Katie Byrne is in Ocean City, New Jersey.
1: After days of north and northeast winds, basically that water has been piling up into the back bays, making it harder for each tide to fully drain. So we've had multiple high tide cycles over the last few days, and now that we're getting into the worst of the storm, we still have multiple high tide cycles to go and a lot more water to deal with actually an increased threat for the coast of New Jersey. Now we're expecting the entire coast essentially to experience major flooding. The rain totals have also gotten higher. Heavier rain is expected in New Jersey as well. The governor has declared a state of emergency in 8 counties ahead of this just to make sure that those resources should be available should
0: they
1: be
0: needed. New York City and several surrounding counties are under a state of emergency. Hawaii is bracing for Hurricane Nolo, which is gaining strength. Fox's Robert Ray is in Hilo.
2: Hurricane Nolo, less than 200 miles to the south of the Big Island right now. Category 2, 105-mile-an-hour winds expected to be increased to a major hurricane, Category 3, in the coming day or so. We're not going to have a direct landfall per se, but that really doesn't matter as far as the impacts go. Unfortunately, between 30 to 40 inches of rain could fall on the Big Island, depending on what elevation you're at. Remember, the Big Island, almost 14,000 feet. All that water's got to come down somewhere, and it will inundate rivers and streams, take apart vegetation, potentially compromise roads and structures.
0: The hurricane is expected to impact all of the Hawaiian Islands. 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
3: WAJR News Time, 7:03, some fog and 44 in Morgantown. Good morning, I'm Mike Nolting at the WAJR Anchor Desk. Metro News AccuWeather says some fog this morning, then sunny and a high near 70 degrees. The University Hawks win a wild one at Fairmont Senior. The Polar Bears get run over 56-14. Brody Kaler had 172 yards on 15 carries with two scores. Voice of the Hawks, Kyle Wiggs.
4: Kaler to the quarterback's left. Snap to Helbig. Give to Kaler. Kaler pushes forward, and he's into the end zone for the touchdown. That's Brody good. Kaler gets his 8th touchdown of the year and number 24 of his career, and the Hawks go up by 2 scores.
3: Now the Hawks wide receiver Hayden George, he was ejected in the 3rd for a personal foul, and if an appeal isn't successful, George will have to sit out the Lindsley game next week. The Mohegans use a robust ground game to contain Spring Mills 49-20. Maddox Twigg and Lyric Blake combined for 265 yards on 29 carries and all 7 touchdowns. Dave Wilson has the call.
5: Twig looking for some blocks, turns it up. Twig into the end zone. Touchdown, the Mohegans. Maddox Twig, his 3rd rushing touchdown. And Morgantown increases the lead 13-0.
3: Now the Mohegans are on the road next week to play Wheeling Park. Now Clay Battelle celebrates homecoming with the 28-11 win over Gilmer County. The Seabees go on the road to face Meadow Bridge next week. Tonight it's the Mountaineers and the Oklahoma State Cowboys. And Sportsline host Kyle Wiggs says the Cowboys come to Morgantown with 91 new players and many of those from mid-major schools.
6: Some of these guys, including the quarterback, they're going to face a loud, large, hostile crowd, nighttime crowd, for the first time.
3: That game kicks off at 7 o'clock tonight, and you'll hear it right here on the Mountaineer Sports Network. 60,000 are expected to make their way to Ira Arrett Rogers Drive tonight for the 7 o'clock kickoff, and University Police Chief Sherry Sinclair, she asks for your awareness.
7: We're expecting a lot of people to be around and everything, so we're really emphasizing on for drivers to pay attention. Hopefully everyone's in their gold and their gold rush so they stand out a little bit more.
3: She asked fans to have a responsibly good time. The 12-county coalition led by Mon County looking into jail bills is requesting meeting with Corrections Director David Kelly. Mon County Commission President Tom Bloom explains.
8: As we went through and each county started to hire individuals to look through the bills, we saw that at times, the bills were anywhere from 10 to 30% mistakes on them. This is hundreds of thousands of dollars.
3: Now, the Mon County jail bills is estimated to be $1 million over budget this year. When you see news, text news to 35651. 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
3: 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Wide open receiver, that's Weaver. Weaver at the 10, at the 5, pylon. Touchdown, University. Weaver recovers the fumble. He catches the pass.
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8: Saturday morning on WAJR, sports coverage begins. We've got a full day of it, and we'll recap the local high school matchups until 8:30. Then it's the Metro News Saturday Scoreboard Show with Fred Persinger and Dave Jekyll, all the scores from all across the state of West Virginia. Mountaineer coverage begins today at 4 o'clock. Should be a great night in Morgantown, a great night of college football. WVU against Oklahoma State, that game kicks off at 7 o'clock tonight. Coverage here on WAJR again, beginning with the pregame at 4 o'clock. Morgantown University, Clay Battelle all won last night. The Mohegans defeat Spring Mills 49-20 at home. We'll have more on that as we move along this morning. Clay Battelle's 2-2. They beat Gilmer County 28-11. But we start with University's win at Fairmont Senior, a game we had here on WAJR last night. The Hawks defeat the Polar Bears by a final of 56-14. And UHS coach Eric Snyder is with us. Coach, good morning.
9: Hey, good morning, Kyle. Thanks for having me on this morning after a nice win last night.
8: Nice win, kind of a crazy game. It wasn't all positive because you had an injury or two, and we can get into that as we move along. But first things first, Fairmont Senior comes out, and they warm up with their quarterback, Anthony Smith. And I know you had an inkling that perhaps Smith was injured in some regard last week against North Marion. He did warm up, but lo and behold, he doesn't start. So Fairmont Senior kind of changes its entire offensive scheme, running the football with direct snaps to the sophomore Elijah Holmes and to the junior Christian Rapchek. So your thoughts when that started, did you prepare for that sort of thing at all?
9: Yeah, we just kind of received some late word about the Smith injury that he possibly would not be playing against us that night or last night. So it was a little bit of a, you had to just make some checks on the fly. Like, we saw him warming up thinking he still might go, but apparently his injury was significant enough to be able to keep him out of that game last night. So, you know, unfortunate for that young man to be able to lose a Friday night game like that. But at the other end, you know, Fairmont Senior seemed prepared. They had a nice little plan B to be able to go after us like that with their, you know, maximum run effort, you know, trying to get as many blockers for the Holmes kid who's, you know, he's like lightning, trying to get lightning in a bottle right there. So they had a very similar offensive blocking schemes, but just to have our extra run fits to have to be able to get there extra quick against that kid made it very, very significant. And he was able to hit the hole pretty well. Take advantage of some of our miscues that we had there on defense to prolong the drive, but luckily we were able to keep them from making too many huge plays of being able to extend that drive or maybe make big splash plays for touchdowns.
8: Yeah, they chipped away on their first drive and got it into University territory, but that drive stalled on downs at the UHS 41, and then of course the Hawks, like they always do, they strike quickly on offense. Harrison Helbig to Hayden George for 8.

0: Brody Kaler. His first carry went for 30 yards, and that was a premonition of sorts. Kaler again for 8, and that set up the first touchdown of the game.
1: Kaler remains in the game. Two receivers right, Helbig to pass. He has time. He throws right, pass caught, touchdown. And it's a touchdown. Aiden George stepped inside that right pylon, reached up, grabbed it shoulder high, and then took it into the end zone. So the Hawks again for the fifth straight week score on their first possession. 13-yard touchdown pass, Harrison Helbig to Hayden George, and it's 6-0 Hawks.
0: So a four-play drive for a touchdown right after you stop them on fourth down. So you do what you do. You score, and you score quickly.
2: Yeah, that, the offensive machine that we're having right now, just a complimentary offense. We're pretty much 50-50 with the running pass, and just the way that we're all complimenting each other for the running backs picking up the blitzes, for the passing game, for the wide receivers to be able to make extended blocks for the extended running game. And then it all starts up front, anchored there by probably, I have to say, the best lineman in the state with Luke Bram. You know, he's just making a lot of wonderful blocks, you know, driving his defensive end down the field with his counterpart right next to him with Keenan Brown. And there's plenty of times where the first time that a running back has to make a cut, it's going to be about 3 to 4 yards downfield. So they're getting a free 3 to 4 yards to be able to make nice cuts to make it even more explosive. So, and Harrison Helbig's doing a nice job orchestrating the offense. He's the offensive coordinator on the field. You know, he and Coach Lawless are on the same page there. So it's just, it's magnificent to see them be able to do some of these magnificent feats out there on the field, and also to get some good plans there. Like they have other tweaks that Coach Lawless was able to show last night that's going to allow our offense to be even more explosive.
0: So Fairmont Senior gets it back. Their second drive, they do manage a touchdown. So they drove the field, tied the game. Elijah Holmes set it up, doing most of the work, but Christian Rapchek scored the touchdown. It was 7-7. University gets it back. Kaler, another big run, 20 yards into Fairmont Senior territory, and then a quick strike by that UHS offense.
1: Here's George in motion. Tap it to him. George tries to get the left edge. George breaks through there. He's got the sideline. He'll score a touchdown. There's a flag down. If it stands, it's a 40-yard touchdown run for Hayden George on the fly sweep.
0: So the old Tavon tap works again. You get the ball into the hands of Hayden George. He gets the edge and scores a touchdown. There were flags down, but it was against the Fairmont Senior defense, so that touchdown stood.
2: Yeah, to get Hayden George the ability to have the ball in the perimeter like that and to have good blocking on the perimeter by our wide receivers was just ideal for Hayden George to be able to make a guy or two miss, to be able to take it the rest of the way to the house. You know, he's a fabulous young man that's going to be able to get to do dynamic things with the football in his hand. So, you know, he's definitely a key part of our offense. So he's, you know, just doing great things out there as a team leader too.
0: Move into the second quarter. The Hawks defense gets a third down stop, forces a Fairmont Senior punt. And then that next drive, it was pretty much all Brody Kaler. A couple of runs to near midfield, and then he would score.
1: Helbig takes the snap, starts left, throws right. There's Weaver on Weaver. A screen. Weaver is free. Weaver at the 40. He's in a dead sprint. Now he cuts back at the 20. Weaver at the 10. He is tackled down at the 1 yard line. First and goal, University inside the 1 yard line. Snap to Helbig, give to Kaler. Kaler pushes forward, and he's into the end zone for the touchdown. That's Brody good. Kaler gets his 8th touchdown of the year.
0: So Kaler started the drive with a couple of runs there. That Kyle Weaver play obviously was enormous part of that drive, and Brody Kaler capped the drive with a touchdown run. At that point, you're up 21-7. Then the defense kind of took over, and it was some ball security issues for Elijah Holmes where he dropped it, or at least the Hawks forced a couple of fumbles.
1: Snap back up the middle. The Hawks get him, and the ball came loose. University's Weaver recovers the fumble. First turnover tonight, and University recovers. It was Keenan Brown who made the hit, and the ball was fumbled forward, and Kyle Weaver recovers. So the Hawks have it.
3: Hey, Weaver's everywhere, isn't he?
1: Yeah, he is. He's had a great game. Holmes looks to throw this time. Holmes being chased. Holmes will run it now. Here's he lost the football again, and Hawks Weaver gets it again. Kyle Weaver, his second fumble recovery in as many possessions. University has it back in Fairmont senior territory at the 41-yard line.
0: So, again, that defense forcing turnovers, total of four last night. There were three fumble recoveries. You heard the two by Weaver. Deuce Williams got one. And then later in the game, Nico Mizell with an interception. So, plus four in turnover margin, and that always helps.
2: Yes, absolutely. That was one of our key points at the right before the game during the pregame speech was to value the football. We try to make that a point every single time that we're in the locker room just to get their mind right that on offense, you got to make sure you're securing the ball. On defense, you got to be flying to the football. And then the kids are coming off the sideline saying, hey, he's holding that ball pretty loose. So I think he had a couple other fumbles that they were also able to recover as well. So our guys felt like that they were able to secure some good tackles, rip on the football that we practice at every single week, every single defensive practice, just to make sure that we can take advantage of some extra turnovers. If we're able to take those four turnovers and stop their drives and get our offense back on the field, we feel like good things are going to happen. And, you know, Kyle Weaver, that was a nice little stretch of plays. He had a wonderful game last night. And like you said, that little check down, that little screen play that, you know, we just had a little bit of a mix-up in our patterns that we were supposed to run there, but you can always count on Kyle to do the right thing. And luckily, you know, he had a lot of open space there. He was able to work into the same odds with Harrison Helbig for that little check down. So for him to be able to make big plays with that, just a little bit short of getting to that end zone, but I think he was able to get there later on.
0: Yeah, speaking of that, it was after his second fumble recovery, and he played a part in the offense.
1: First down, University at the 27, now Helbig to pass. He has time. He throws it over the middle. Wide open receiver, that's Weaver. Weaver at the 10, at the 5, pylon, touchdown, University. Weaver recovers the fumble. He catches the pass, and it's a 27-yard touchdown, and the Hawks are up 27-7.
0: Yeah, all of that in the first half. And if you listen to the broadcast, you heard it last night, Coach Kelly, on and on and on, he went about the game that Kyle Weaver had last night. And I know you've already spoken to it, but he was all over the field, both sides of the football.
2: Yeah, just a team leader. And he's always been that way from the moment he walked in here at University High School. He has a presence about him that just is you want all your guys on the team to mirror that presence. He's extremely intelligent. He's got the quarterback of the defense, essentially. We know if we get that call in, he's going to get the guys in the right spot. You know, we're having to make a little bit of substitutions there, as you were talking about earlier, with some of the injuries that we had. And Kyle would just take anyone under his wing and say, hey, I got you. I'm going to tell you exactly what to do. And he knows exactly what all 11 positions are supposed to be doing out there on that field. Meanwhile, he's doing his job too. And on offense, he's just, you know, he's not, I guess you could say, a starting receiver, but he plays a decent amount for us and is able to make explosive plays when it comes down to it. So he's, you know, we had a little bit of a sickness coming through our team this past week where some of our players weren't full strength right there. So for him to rise up to the occasion like that, the wide receiving core, Harrison trusts him a ton. Our offensive staff trusts him a ton. So he's just able to do phenomenal things out there. Talking about being just a well-rounded young man as far as academics go, his athletic ability, you know, he's a multi-sport athlete. When he plays football, he's playing multiple positions. I have full confidence in that young man to be able to play inside the box as a linebacker, to be able to be man-to-man outside the box, to be a free safety. He can just do it all, and I have full confidence in his athletic ability to be able to get the job done.
0: Let's take a listen to the second half touchdowns, the first through the air as Evan Toler got involved. And then by the time the fourth quarter came around, UHS was just mulching him up, running the football. Here's the first, the Helbig to Toler touchdown.
1: First and goal from the 15-yard line now. Kaler in the backfield, three receivers right, Lewis the wide man. Helbig looks left. He throws it in the end zone. He makes the catch. It's a touchdown, University. That's Toler. Toler lined up as the wide man to the left, and Helbig laid it out there perfectly. Toler made the grab, and the Hawks are up 34-7. Handoff catcher. He's going to try to finish off this drive right up the middle. Catch
3: and
1: of the five, and he gets into the end zone for a touchdown, and the sideline erupts. 18-yard touchdown run. Jaden Catcher, who says, take that. Quick snap. Handoff Kaler again around the right edge. Another big run for Kaler. He breaks it. He's at the 30. He's at the 20. Down the sidelines. Touchdown. 45-yard run. And a score for Brody Kaler. And the Hawks add to the lead.
3: Snap is back. Handoff catcher. He protects the football. Bursts right up the middle. Catcher free at the 40. Catcher at the 30. Catcher at the 20. He's got a blocker. He's at the 5. And he takes it into the end zone for a touchdown. Touchdown run for catcher. And that's probably a career high for catcher as well.
0: Indeed. Career highs for both of your backs. Catcher, 150 yards, 2 touchdowns. Brody, 2 touchdowns as well. He went over 170 yards. So, again, you've talked about the balance all year, but that ground game really was dominant, particularly in the second half.
2: Yeah, when you're able to just, you know, have a simple handoff, I guess is the way to put it, but those offensive linemen are just doing amazing things up front. And these teams that we're going up against are doing some different things to us. You got to find out what their theme is. How are they going to try to stop all of our weapons? Are they going to try to attack us? Are they going to try to play coverage against us? And meanwhile, though, it's nice just to be able to hand the ball off and get chunks of yards because of how the offensive line is being extremely aggressive and taking care of their blocking schemes and doing it with a vengeance right there to be able to push the line of scrimmage and reestablish that for 3 to 4 yards downfield.
0: All right, well, again, we talked, it wasn't all positive. You had some injuries. Waylon Fowler went out with what looked like a stinger maybe. He was able to come back. That was good. But Max Vitale, your middle linebacker, looks like that's a serious injury. And then Hayden George, of course, ejected after getting into got together with a Fairmont senior player. They both got personal fouls, but George got thrown out. So that's a situation that carries over into next week.
2: Yeah, so Max's injury, was I watched the play where it happened. It just seems to be unfortunate. So we're going to get a full diagnosis from that this coming week. You know, he's an extremely tough kid. He was ready to get back into the game and try to help out the team as best as he possibly could. But we, you know, he just wasn't able to go last night. So we'll see how that goes. And again, with Hayden George, you know, like I'll mention it again, he's one of the best young men that we have here at University High School. I think once the film is reviewed, they'll see the intent of what he was trying to do there. It was nothing malicious whatsoever. So they'll see the full play happen. So we're going to definitely appeal this, and I think it'll come out in our favor once they see the intent of what is actually going on.
0: Okay, so you win that one 5-0. Move on to Lindsley coming up next week, which they're all important, but this one's really important because then you got 2 long road trips after that. So prepare for Lindsley. Take care of business, hopefully, Friday night.
2: Yeah, homecoming week here at University High School. So it's always nice to get the alumni back out. So we're looking for a big crowd here coming in. We have the homecoming parade coming up on Wednesday. So we want our guys to be able to go out there and perform to our best ability against a very well-coached Lindsley High School with Coach DePue. He does magnificent things up there, man. He's been there his entire life. He played there. You know, he's been coaching there for a while. He definitely, there's not too many things he hasn't seen before. So we're excited to compete and see what Lindsay can have in store against us.
0: Well, Coach, we appreciate your time, and enjoy the rest of your weekend, and we'll talk to you next week.
2: Kyle, thank you for having me on today.
0: All right, thank you very much. Coach Eric Snyder there of University as the Hawks went over the Hawks were victorious over Fairmont Senior 56-14. We'll listen back. A couple of the highlights from Morgantown's win at home over Spring Mills. That's coming up. Stay with
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1: 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Weaver recovers the fumble. 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
0: Saturday morning on WAJR, the scoreboard shows coming up at the bottom of the hour. All the scores from all across the state of West Virginia. Morgantown High, home to Spring Mills, and the Cardinals started the game with the ball, went three and out. Then Morgantown blocked a punt. MHS coming up big on special teams. Brooks King got a return on the block to the Spring Mills 22. Lyric Blake would score the game's first touchdown. MHS got the ball back quickly and doubled that score.
8: Looking for some blocks, turns it up. Twig into the end zone. Touchdown to Mohegans. Maddox Twig, his third rushing touchdown. And Morgantown increases the lead 13 to nothing.
0: Dave Wilson had the call at WAJR.com. First of two scores for Twig on back-to-back possessions. It was 21-7 Morgantown at the half. One of the highlights for the Morgantown defense came prior to that second Twig touchdown. Morgantown got a stop on 4th and 5 from the 12-yard line. And that ended a long drive by Spring Mills that lasted nearly 8 minutes, but the Cardinals came away with no points thanks to the Morgantown defense. Second half, Morgantown starts to pull away.
8: Twig takes the snap, give to Blake, run left tackle. Blake fighting, end zone, touchdown, Mohegans. Lyric Blake, his second rushing touchdown tonight.
0: And another third quarter drive, another Lyric Blake touchdown.
8: On the goal line, Blake to the goal line, touchdown, Mohegans.
0: Morgantown surpassed the 300-yard mark for rushing in the game and scored all 7 touchdowns on the ground. Most of the Spring Mills success came through the air. Chaz Milburn was 20 of 27 passing, 267 yards and 3 scores. Spring Mills had 3 big pass plays for touchdowns, 63, 57, and 50 yards. So something Morgantown will have to work on during this week of practice. But Morgantown wins big. The Mohegans knock off Spring Mills by a final of 49 to 20. And MHS is 4-0 on the year. They're on the road at Wheeling Park next week, and that's a game we'll have here on WAJR. Clay Battelle, meanwhile, they squared their record at 2-2, a 28-11 victory at home over Gilmer County.
9: Two receivers to the right, one to the left, tight end on the right side. They motion the lone receiver to the left. It's a toss sweep play here to Cody Clovis. He gets to the outside. He's got some space. He's into the end zone. Touchdown, Clay Battelle.
0: Ethan Collins had the call. 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So again, our broadcast plans, Morgantown at Wheeling Park, that one on WAJR Radio. 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Mountaineer coverage starts today at 4 o'clock with the pregame, 7 o'clock kickoff, WVU against Oklahoma State. We hope you'll join us then. 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
4: The state of West Virginia. It's time to recap the scores from last night's games on the Metro News High School Scoreboard. 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
1: Good Saturday morning. Welcome in September the 26th, and it is time to take a look back at what happened in high school football last night. Good morning, David.
2: Good morning, Fred.
1: Boy, we had some games. We had some teams that scored enough points to last them for the rest of the season. We're going to start in Class Quad A, and Dave's going to give you all the scores. But listen to this from the winners. 49-52, 50-52, 49-69.
2: And 56 for the top-ranked team who went on the road.
1: Amazing.
2: And knocked off a AAA team. Number one in Quad A this week, the University High Hawks traveled to Fairmont Senior and East-West Stadium, and UHS improved 5-0. With a 56-14 win, Harrison Helbig over 280 yards passing, Brody Kaler, two rushing touchdowns, Hayden George caught a couple of passes for touchdowns, UHS off to a 5-0 start. Number two, Morgantown is 4-0, the Mohegans hosting a struggling Spring Mills ball club, and the Mohegans score 49 at Pony Lewis Field to beat the Cardinals 49-20. Number four, Martinsburg, a good game from Boston Todd. He caught a couple of touchdowns, one from his own quarterback, Brian Dick, and another that he returned from interception by Jefferson's quarterback. Martinsburg knocks off the Cougars on the road, 52-0. Boston Todd, a couple of touchdowns in the Martinsburg win. Number six, Huntington, just can't seem to find a way to play at home. For the fourth time this season, the Highlanders had a road game. Last night, Huntington went to Beckley and beat Woodrow Wilson 50-15. With the victory, Huntington and head coach Billy Seals have now won three straight games, all three wins coming on the road.
3: Yeah, absolutely. I mean, we should be used to playing on the road at this point since we haven't had a home game yet. You know, I thought we came out and played really well in the first half. I thought offensively we were efficient. Defensively, you know, created some turnovers there in the first half, gave our offense a short field, and, you know, we blocked two punts there in the first half. You know, play like that and get up 28-0, you know, you feel good about the way you play. You know, we had a kind of a slow start in the third quarter, and give Beckley some credit there. They came out and did some different things, but proud of our guys, and winning's never easy at Woodrow.
2: And it was a win last night, 50-15 for Huntington quarterback Merrick Midkiff. Five touchdown passes in the win. Coach Seals says his young team is building each week.
3: I think we're getting better. You know, pretty young football team. Kind of had some injury bugs hit us a little bit, so we've kind of had to move some guys around. Three starters out tonight that, you know, made us move some pieces of the puzzle. Just continuing to work hard and get better. And, you know, they love being around each other. We love being around them. And I'm excited for them just to continue to get better and see where we end up.
2: In the game, Woodrow Wilson was really kind of his own worst enemy. Beckley had four turnovers in the game, and Coach Seals talks about his Huntington defense.
3: I thought we had some pieces to be good. You know, our biggest question mark was how good were we going to be up front on the defensive line. And, you know, we lost three starters from a really good group last year, especially our two defensive ends with Max Bourne and Braxton Mount. So that was the question mark. We thought we were pretty solid at linebacker and, you know, on the back half. You know, we're getting better there with some young guys back there.
2: Huntington head coach Billy Seals. The Highlanders have won three straight games on the road. Huntington is home for the first time next week, taking on the Capital Cougars. Other finals in Quad A. Number seven, Cabell Midland is 4-1. The Knights a 44-point win at Hurricane, 52-8. Number eight, Wheeling Park has lost two in a row. The Patriots are now 2-3. The Red Devils of St. Clairsville, Ohio, beating the Patriots 49-7 last night. Noah Smith, four passing touchdowns, and number 10 Parkersburg wins at Riverside 69-20. And 1 week removed from Preston almost upsetting Robert C. Byrd, the Knights were home last night, and on Buckwheat Festival weekend, Preston win for the first time. The Knights take care of East Fairmont 21-7.
1: And good for the Knights, again, against an East Fairmont team that struggled a little bit this year, but nice win for the Preston Knights and with Buckwheat Festival, and the state knows how much I love buckwheat cakes, so that was a nice win.
2: It was a very nice win. I might go to the Buckwheat Festival later today. You got to do what you got to do to watch the Mountaineers tonight. And I will save you some buckwheat cakes.

0: because they might be a little bit old by next Friday when I see you again. But
1: still, it's things like that that have made the friendship that we have so special.
0: Yes, I bring you food you don't like.
1: Hey, we got to take a look at Class AAA when we return. Stay with us.
2: Hey, everybody. Tony Caridi here.
3: And Brad Howe. Tony, why are you wearing platform shoes?
2: Brad, it's called committing to the groove. We're living the retro vibes with Go Mart.

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8: Welcome back in. On this Saturday morning, we're looking at games from week number 5 of the high school football season. We move our attention to Class AAA, and right near the top, the Bridgeport Indians proved that they can score with anybody.
9: Yeah, Bridgeport Indians took on Robert C. Byrd. The Flying Eagles ranked number 2 in AAA, yet to lose until last night. Bridgeport took care of RCB 49-7. Now both teams are 4-1 after that Bridgeport win. Number 15, Chapmanville, fell at home. AA number 3, Williamstown. Chris Beck's Ball Club, a 34-26 win. Williamstown getting a lot of points with that victory, improving to 4-0. Number 3, Princeton, falling for the first time in the Nathan Tanner head coaching era. Last night, Graham beat Princeton 27-14. If you remember last season, Princeton ran the table to a AAA state championship undefeated in head coach Nathan Tanner's first year, and he was 4-0 heading into last night. So the 18-game winning streak for Princeton comes to a stop. Graham knocked off the Tigers 27-14. Number 4, North Marion, Brian Poindexter, over 300 yards rushing and 3 touchdowns, but it took a Colson Brown.

0: Brown touchdown in the closing minutes for North Marion to win at home. The Huskies beating AA Lincoln 41-40. Lincoln at one time led this game 40-27 before North Marion came from behind for the win. Number 5 South Charleston, a 58-7 win over Capital. Number 7 Elkins, head coach Chad Ware's Tigers, a 34-point win over a very good Philip Barber team. Elkins topping the Colts 48-14. Head coach Chad Ware talks about the gritty win.
1: Yeah, it's a good win, Fred, for our guys tonight. You know, we had a focused, very motivated group of kids, and they were ready to play.
0: So Elkins last night, getting it done really on both sides, running and throwing the football. Jaden Hatfield had 4 rushing touchdowns, and quarterback Cyrus Gump had 2 passing touchdowns. And Coach Ware talks about how his offense can click running and throwing.
1: Yeah, you know, I mean, we are a wing T team, but if we can keep, you know, others off balance a little bit defensively, you know, we're going to do that. Obviously, Cyrus can throw the ball. He's a great high percentage passer. And, you know, they were just giving us some stuff that, you know, they're kind of crowding the box a little bit. So, you know, Coach Neff, my offensive coordinator, we went to the pass game a little bit and kind of put them on their heels. And then it really opened up the running lanes there for Jaden Hatfield.
0: Elkins with the win last night, 4-1. The Tigers will take on Grafton next weekend in week number 6, 48-14. Elkins over Philip Barber last night. Fred, Shady Spring fell at home. Number 8 in AA Westside. The Renegades are a very quiet 4-1 in AA. Westside a winner at Shady last night, 28-18.
2: And other scores involving Class AAA ball clubs last night. The Ripley Vikings have now won 4 in a row. They beat Nitro 49-13. Parkersburg South out of Class Quad A went on the road to John Marshall. Monarchs get the win 27-24. Parkersburg South drops to 0-5. Kaiser gets the win over Hampshire last night, 44-12. Number 14, Brook, went on the road to Beaver Creek, Ohio. They beat the Beavers 33-20. Point Pleasant gets win number 2 of the season. They beat Lincoln County 21-20 last night. The Oak Hill Red Devils cross the bridge, the big bridge, the New River Gorge Bridge to Nicholas County. And the Red Devils out of Quad A stay winless. They're 0-5 now as Nicholas County improves to 500 with a 28-14 victory. Spring Valley, Brad Dingus's ball club kept St. Albans winless last night, 48-7. And the Greenbrier East Spartans went on the road to Winfield. The Generals all over Greenbrier East last night, 54-7. Winfield now 2-2 on the season. The Spartans still winless. They drop to 0-5. We come back. We'll take a look at what happened in Class AA. Stay with us this morning on the scoreboard.
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2: Saturday morning get together as always during the high school football season. Fred Persinger and Dave Jeklin with you, going over scores from the previous night. And we had 49 games played last night. We have a game coming up later tonight. We'll talk about that later in the program. But right now we turn our attention to Class AA. Man, the Frankfort Falcons, head coach Kevin Whiteman, they just rolling along, and not too quick to mention, a couple of weeks, they got a tough one on the road at Wahama.
0: Well, they've won 32 games in a row, have the Frankfort Falcons. Last night, the two-time defending AA state champions improved to 4-0, a 37-13 win at home over Northern Garrett, Maryland, handing the Huskies a loss. Number two, Sissonville, a 42-14 win at home over Ravenswood. In the game, Noah Evans, a rushing touchdown and two receiving touchdowns for Sissonville. Number 13, Bluefield, is starting to click on all cylinders. The Beavers have won three in a row. Last night, a 9-point home win over number four, Independence. 22-13 was the victory for Freddie Simon's team, and it's a ball club that he is very proud of.
12: It was very nice to win, and good test for our players after the first two games. Wanted to see how much we had improved, both mentally and with discipline and all that. And very proud of the situation and how it worked out.
0: So Bluefield opened the season with back-to-back losses, and head coach Simon talks about the key to Bluefield winning three in a row.
12: I think all of our coaches being demanding and staying on them and pushing them in the right direction and not letting up, and that'll be a key that we've got to continue the rest of the year. And they, you know, like I said, we lost a couple of tough games early and learned a lot of good lessons, learned about our personnel and had to make a couple of changes there, and it's worked out for us so far.
0: So some teams might say, well, you play a tough schedule in the first 5 weeks. Do you really want to be 3-2 at this point? Well, that's perfectly fine for Coach Simon.
12: That's all for these teams in the state. Quit getting an easy schedule. Find, you know, you play a tough schedule. You figure out a way to get better. You've got to grind that out. And I don't think it, you know, again, pressure builds champions. I've always believed in that, and it's worked out for us so far.
0: Freddie Simon, Bluefield's won three games in a row, 3-2, following the 22-13 win over Independence last night. Number seven, Roane County, bouncing back from a loss to Williamstown last weekend. The Raiders beat Brexton County 54-6. Berkeley Springs, a great win. Braden Boyer, a two-point conversion, winning the game as Berkeley Springs knocked off AAA number eight Grafton 27-26. Fred, number nine, South Harrison is 4-1. The Hawks over Clay County 52-20. In the game, Shepard Paw had five rushing touchdowns for South Harrison and an interception return for a touchdown for Braden Booth. South Harrison is 4-1 after the 32-point win.
2: After being shut out last Friday night by the Independence Patriots 35-0, the Mingo Central Miners went on the road to Wyoming County, and they shut out the Warriors 51-0. Other scores from Class AA, Pikeview, a big winner last night out of AAA. They went on the road to beat Buffalo 20-3. The Panthers of Pikeview now 4-1 on the season. the James Monroe Mavericks. Been an up-and-down kind of season for John Mustaine's ball club, but at home last night, they beat the Green Waves of Narrows, Virginia, 35-14. Oak Glen now 2-3. They beat Buckeye Local of Ohio. Panthers are 0-6. Oak Glen improves to 2-3 with a 41-14 win. The Scott Skyhawks are now 2-2 on the season. They beat Poca last night, 43-8, and Tyler consolidated the Silver Knights. They are now 2-2 on the year. They keep Weir winless. Weir's now 0-5, 49-35. The Knights win over the Red Riders.
0: I would love to hear you say
2: what?
0: Weir winless, and then add in the nickname for Weir at the same time.
2: Weir winless Red Riders.
0: Excellent job.
2: Hey, we come back. The things we do on a Saturday morning. We come back. We will talk about Class Single A. Stay with us this morning.
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2: 14 games played last night in Class Single A and one on Thursday night. But those that played last night included Wahama. And again, Wahama just scores points.
0: Yeah, only time Wahama scored under 60, they scored 57. And last night, Wahama scored 63 at home and beat Wirt County 63-21. White Falcons are 5-0. Number 2, Tug Valley over Riverview, 56-6. Number 3, Sherman is 4-1, beating Tulsa 28-21. Meadow Bridge is undefeated at 4-0. The Wildcats beating Valley Wetzel 41-16. Number 6 Greenbrier West running by Mann 43-6. In the game, Ben Butler 110 yards on the ground and 2 touchdowns. Number 8 Cameron is 3-1. The Dragons go into Tucker County and beat the Mountain Lions 42-6. Cameron head coach Tim Brown said, yeah, his team won by 36, but they found their sea legs in the second half.
17: We had a real slow start, didn't really get off the bus in the first half, but the defense really made it difficult on the Mountain Lions, and then we scored quite a few points in the third quarter.
0: Cameron gets the win 42-6. Number 11 Wheeling Central snaps a 3-game losing streak. The Maroon Knights go on the road, beat Monroe Central, Ohio, 21-14. Number 12, Webster County is 3-2. The Highlanders, a 40-6 winner over Summers County. The Montcalm Generals shut out Mountview, 56-0. Number 15, Ritchie County. The Rebels are now 2-2 after 5 weeks. Ritchie County shutting out Magnolia, 45-0. Clay Battelle wins at home. Seabees over Gilmer County, 28-11. Back on Thursday, Madonna lost at Matthews, Ohio, 41-7. Last night, Pocahontas County doubled up Richwood, 28-14. St. Mary's fell at home by 9. Blue Devils are 1-3. Frontier, Ohio, the Cougars a winner, 29-20. And Fred Pendleton County evening its record at 2-2. The Wildcats going on the road and beating Tigard's Valley, 54-6. Up next for Pendleton County, hosting Tucker County.
2: Coming up later tonight, and this game had to be moved. It was scheduled for Friday, had to be moved to today, actually tonight, because they could not find officials that could do the game. Petersburg 1-2 at number 5 Moorefield. The Yellow Jackets are 3-1. That game will be played tonight, so we'll watch for that score as well and update it on our scoreboard. So halfway through the season, and I think what we found out last night, Dave, was there's a lot of teams that really have a tough part of their schedule coming up.
0: Yeah, you take a look at Morgantown. The Mohegans are 4-0. Morgantown still has University and Martinsburg coming up on the schedule. Wheeling Park needs to turn things around. The Patriots are 2-3. Wheeling Park still has Morgantown on the schedule and a really good John Marshall team. And you talk about coming up later on in the season, looking forward to that Wahama-Frankfort game.
2: Also, real quick, you talk about a ball club like Independence.
0: Yeah.
2: Independence has one more home game coming up next week. That will be
0: James
2: homecoming against James Monroe. It'll be homecoming and a few other celebrations that they do on the football field. And then they're on the road for the rest of the year. They had 9 games this year, only 2 at home.
0: And one of those games they still have on the road, you know, we talk about Frankfort and how the Falcons have Wahama. Frankfort also has Independence still on its schedule as well.
2: Who schedules Kevin Whiteman's games?
0: Well, he hasn't lost in 32.
2: Maybe
0: so.
2: He doesn't care.
0: Yeah.
2: We were talking to Billy Seals of Huntington about that as well, and Billy Seals has a tough schedule coming up. But the toughest part about Billy Seals' schedule, though, I think, is personally over because, again, this
0: finally
2: is week 5,
0: home.
2: And they've not been home. They'll come home next week against Capitol.
0: But then they're back on the road against a very good Parkersburg team. Parkersburg, since moving Noah Smith to quarterback, nothing away from Alex Greer, but they're much more dynamic offensively, and that's a really good Parkersburg team that Huntington will get in a couple weeks.
2: So week number 5 is in the books, and all the scores are available at WBMetroNews.com. Don't forget coming up on Wednesday night, it is High School Sports Line. We'll be talking with a bevy of guests. And then next Friday night, it will be High School Game Night. Thanks for listening.
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20: Rough weather. I'm Paul Stevens, Fox News. A big major nor'easter pounding the East Coast, bringing damaging winds, heavy rain, and coastal flooding. The Jersey Shore and the Outer Banks are already seeing big waves and beach erosion, with conditions worsening the further north you go. Hundreds of flights have been delayed or canceled, thousands losing power. States of emergency in effect, of course, across parts of New Jersey and New York. New Jersey Governor Mikey Sherrill urging residents to be ready.
21: Please make sure you have water on hand, you have food on hand.
1: hand, many of our coastal roads might become impassable due to flooding as this tide surges onshore, especially in the Back Bay areas. So make sure you're prepared. Charge your phones.
20: The most intense impacts of the nor'easter forecast for later today into Sunday. Some areas could see wind gusts of up to 60 miles an hour, heavy rain and coastal flooding and beach erosion as well. The Wall Street Journal reporting that President Trump has rejected Iran's latest proposal to slow down or end the war in the Middle East using a 7-day roadmap. Fox's Madeline Rivera in D.C. explains why.
21: The U.S. and Iran are still negotiating through mediators, though. They engage in talks on the sidelines of the United Nations General Assembly this week. Citing people familiar with the matter, the Wall Street Journal says Iran broached the idea of a 7-day pause in fighting in exchange for lifting the U.S. blockade in the Strait of Hormuz. But President Trump reportedly does not want to lift the embargo as the U.S. tries to squeeze Iran's economy. The leadership in Iran is fractured, and there are hardliners in the regime like the IRGC who have resisted U.S. negotiations. Iran's president, Masoud Pezeshkian, meantime, says Iran will keep defending itself.
20: And despite that rejection, the White House says U.S. officials are having some positive and constructive talks with mediators regarding ending the Iran war. 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
0: WAJR News Time is 9:03. Some fog, 47 in Morgantown. Good morning. I'm Mike Nolting at the WAJR Anchor Desk. Metro News AccuWeather says some fog early, then sunny, and a high of 70. Well, it's Mountaineer game day. Oklahoma State comes to Milan Puskar Stadium for the start of the Big 12 schedule. Sportsline host Kyle Wiggs expects a strong running attack from quarterback Michael Hawkins and running back Cam Cook.
34: And the Mountaineers are going to want to run it. Two out of the three games so far, Cam Cook has had 30 carries. He had 30 carries against Coastal Carolina. He had 30 carries last week against Virginia.
0: The game kicks off at 7 tonight right here on the Mountaineer Sports Network. The University Hawks get a 56-14 win at Fairmont Senior last night. They'll play Lindsley next week and may have to do so without wide receiver Hayden George. He was ejected after a personal foul, and if an appeal isn't approved, he'll be sidelined next week. Morgantown beats up on Spring Mills 49-20. The Mohegans go north next week to battle Wheeling Park. Clay Patel gets a homecoming win over Gilmer County 28-11. The Seabees are on the road to play Meadow Bridge next week. An abandoned mine in Whitehall burning underground and now due to heavy rains, landslides that are affecting homes and businesses. A delegate Guy Ward says the DEP is assisting those affected.
35: It seems like it's starting to really move in the last few days. It had moved and kind of became stable, but now it's moving again.
0: Now, a stabilization project is expected to be awarded in Whitehall coming up on next month. Right now, some fog, 47 in Morgantown. 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
36: Scott Graham here from Sunday Night Football on Westwood One. Ryan Radke and Mike Golic are in Denver this week with Bo Nix and the Broncos hosting Matthew Stafford and the Los Angeles Rams. Both bounce back from season-opening losses with big wins last week. 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
1: Welcome to Sounds Good to Me. I'm your host, Aristotle Jones, coming at you with a full heart, open mind, and ears ready to hear some good music. And I'm ready to showcase all the great music of Central Appalachia and West Virginia, so get ready to hear something good. Welcome back to another fantastic episode of Sounds Good to Me. I'm Aristotle Jones, of course, hanging out with, you know, the local musicians, regional musicians, the up-and-comers, the people that are doing stuff. And it's that time of year when we all have a little extra time to be creative. And if you were smart, you've been working on ways to release new projects. So I have a wonderful guest on the line who has been busy at work over a expanded period of time. And now he's releasing new material. Of course, I'm talking about CC Nichols out of Wally Ford, West Virginia. I don't think we've ever talked to anybody from Wally Ford before, but good morning to you, CC. How you doing, man?
2: It's a rather cold day here, but you know, we're working through it. We got our couple layers of clothes on, keeping the toes warm. You know what I mean?
1: Hey, nothing wrong with staying warm. It's okay. It's this time of year when a lot of the performances are, they've been either behind us or they're before us. And I know a lot of musicians like myself and artists that we're looking for ways to either re-energize, reinvigorate, or, you know, maybe just reconnect with our fans, our family, and our friends. And so you've had a unique way of storytelling that you're entering into, where you have material that you've recorded and you're looking to maybe fit it into a different release strategy, but turns out you've decided that the old-fashioned way is the way that you like best. Of course, we're talking about how does one release music in the 21st century, especially in a rural community. So you've just released an album called Hell on the Potomac, and you were telling me before we chatted here on air about the process. So kind of what inspired, well, first of all, for our listeners who aren't familiar with you in your art, why don't you tell them kind of about your style and you know, what inspires you?
2: Yeah, so, I'm really inspired by where I live, where I grew up, and all that entails, right? Which is a typical West Virginia Rust Belt story of a factory town who's been a couple decades of decline and the community and stories that build out of that. And the impact that has on you is from a deep emotional level, carrying that through your childhood and into adulthood. So really, like, if I break down my work, you know, that's really where it stems from. And then, I spent a number of years involved in the West Virginia old time music scene, trying to fight the fiddle. You know, that little devil box of an instrument isn't exactly the easiest thing to master, but it brought me into circles of people who were masters at it. And, through them and through learning from them, you know, finding your own voice within music, I had a kind of a journey towards songwriting. And then, combining that upbringing in this, you know, Rust Belt area with that love of the old-time West Virginia kind of feel, but then falling back on my rock and roll roots to give that old-time feel kind of a little punch to it. So out of that came, you know, Hell on the Potomac, that entire album. It's steeped in fiddle. There's some banjo, but we put some drums on there and some electric guitar to make sure it's catchy, you know. Had a lot of fun with it. Had a lot of fun telling some stories.
1: Your enthusiasm clearly shows in from what you're telling this story about, you know, why you're making the music and how you kind of came to be about in this scene. You know, so we did a show, I think, it's kind of middle of last year, back in July of 2025, and you did a fantastic job opening up for band, as well as a band out of North Carolina, and you were a singer-songwriter. You stood up there as a solo artist, and you delivered a captivative and interesting set. It's something I would, definitely consider a little bit more folk in style, but, you know, it was very connective and deep when you were delivering that. So how would you say this album kind of compares to that show? Is it more produced? Is it more stripped down? Or, you know, what can folks expect when they hear Hell on the Potomac?
2: Yeah, well, it's a full studio album. I partnered with Ben Townsend, who's, steeped in the fiddle tradition.

0: tradition of West Virginia fiddle tradition, but also his music interests are varied, you know, very varied. I mean, all the way from metal to math rock to synthesizing stuff. So, you know, bringing him on as the producer and then bringing my ideas into his studio was just outstanding, because I came from that folk, you know, almost by Bob Dylan, John Prine type of feel, but then to take those ideas into Ben, and then to work with Ben to build out full tracks for those songs, really changed them, right, and made them different than what you imagine when you're sitting alone writing them. So that was an incredibly fun process that I'm now completely addicted to.
1: and I think you're absolutely, you hit a nail on the head. It's like being able to hear your music beyond just like what you can practice in your living room, and watching it come to life, and working with collaborators who hear something or are inspired by what you've done, and then allow you a chance to grow that sound and mature that sound a little bit. So, you know, how many songs are you going to be releasing on Hell on the Potomac?
0: Oh, so there's ten songs on that album. And they tell a regional story. The title of the album, Hell on the Potomac, just happens to be an old fiddle tune made by Israel Welch, who is a Mineral County, which is where I'm from, a fiddler who kind of made that song his own. He didn't write it, but he inherited it from generations down. So that the title of the album is, you know, inspired by him. Now the song the melody is different, and the song actually tells a story of two boys who died in 1986 of drowning along the Potomac River. So just that kind of gives you an idea of how rooted in the area, you know, that the entire album is. You know, just stories of family and things that happen around here. And it differs like that. That full studio sound, rounding out with drums and electric guitar and the whole nine yards, is different than what I perform solo, right? Like, it's just me and my guitar up there, out and about on many of the stages I perform. But perhaps someday we'll get a full band out there behind.
1: Well, it's a little bit more affordable to do the singer-songwriter thing. Yeah, so when the budget's right, you can put the whole band out there. All right, man, let's kick the music off with one of your songs. Here is Angry Stranger, right here on Sounds Good to Me.

0: Stick around and you'll hear something good.
1: Let's take five. We'll be right back with more Sounds Good to Me with Aristotle Jones.
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Mm-hmm.

0: If you're just tuning in, I'm talking to singer-songwriter Cece Nichols. So look, I obviously hear the connection between you and your history and your connection with where you grew up. And so, you know, like, listening to your music now or seeing how you're creating music now, what would you say is kind of like the major difference in tone? Not just that there's more sounds, but what's the tone of the nature of the content versus like, say, like a singer-songwriter aspect of your music?
1: Yeah, so I think, when I first sat down with these tunes, and I've been writing for years, right? And you just have all these songs that you accumulate, and you find it, figure out like where do they match, and what do I want to work on now? What do I want to build out? And so if I think back to like when I first started, I was very like John Prine-ish, right? Like just trying to like tell some kind of story through humor, usually, or some kind of hook in that manner. But now, as I've progressed through the years, you know, those other influences, like Tom Petty or Sam Cooke, those other like things that you've just been listening to all these years, you're like, oh, I want to feed that into something. How do I build that out? So, you know, Hell on the Potomac is very singer-songwriter with an upbeat rock and roll feel in there. But like my next iteration, which I'm
0: already thinking about, on
1: to the next one, release this one and get the next one going, you know? And it's much more Sam Cooke-ish with a little bit of Tom Petty flavor.
0: Wow. So you're really, like, once you knock the domino down, you've been able to kind of, like, feel more comfortable in the space putting out the genre, blending music and expressing yourself while paying homage and tribute to some of your influences. So what are some of the songs? Give me some more of the song titles on Hell on the Potomac. And which song kind of, if I was going to put on, other than the title track, if I was going to put on your album and listen, and I just wanted to know where should I start, if I just had one chance to hear a song, what song would you recommend?
1: Yeah, so that's a great question. You're going to make me pick one. That's tough, man. Pick one of my babies to love more, you know? I think the fun one, I think the one that's going to catch people's ear is the last track, Naked on New Year's Eve. I do that with my wife, and we have just a great time with tongue in cheek, you know, getting about just that, Naked on New Year's Eve. It's a little ornery without being X-rated, you know? just a fun little tongue in cheek song, but I think that people will identify with the humor and joy in that tune. I think the title, the first song, Angry Stranger, it really encapsulates the feel of the album. It's a self-reflective view of like just inside my own brain, like, oh my golly, like I keep screwing up. How do I fix this? You know, I made another stranger angry. How do I what have I done wrong?
0: The anxiety
1: here
0: of living in a friendly community, right?
1: but it's, you know, it's a very upbeat, you know, it pushes the melody, it pushes the tempo, and kind of like just hit you in the face right at the beginning, and that's what I wanted. That's what I wanted the first track on the album to be. And then, you know, I'm naming three songs here. You asked me about one.
0: Oh, three is good.
1: But I'll come back to Hell on the Potomac just because of what that means to the community I'm from and the people that I grew up with and what we experienced during that tragedy.
0: Oh, wow. It sounds like you've really taken a chance to expand and then not only look inward, but then try to invite other folks into your perspective with the song selections that you chose and your songwriting aspect of things. What's one song that kind of surprised you? It was just like not something that maybe you thought that you were writing in that style, and it just came out and you were like, this is something special.
1: Yeah. There's a track on there called You and Me, and it's just this story. I had it written like really short about you know, phases of a couple's life together, you know, meeting in the middle of their life, and then ultimately their death. You know, one of you are going to die if you're spending your life with your mate, you know. And when we brought that into the studio, I thought, well, this is just going to be like a melancholy, slow little thing. And man, we got our drummer in there, and these guys, my drummer and Parker and the guitarist, Bill, they both work up at Clatter and Frostburg. They're, mm-hmm. they're like these hidden little gym guys. They're amazing musicians that are just serving coffee during the day. I keep thinking, like, Frostburg, you don't know what you got right there serving your macchiato every morning. You know, like, nice. These amazing musicians. And they put a drive on that. And now when you listen to it, you just feel like you're driving down the road, like, you know, just that song where you're going down the weavy roads, like winding those West Virginia back roads and flowing, you know?
0: Yeah.
1: It
0: kind of
1: really
0: takes the metaphor of moving through life or following the road of life and implements that as a scene setter for the narrative. I think it's a fantastic way to describe the music there. Here's You and Me by CeCe Nichols on Sounds Good to Me.

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1: We'll be back with more music that takes you home. Sounds Good to Me with Aristotle Jones.
0: If you are a performer, songwriter, or producer from West Virginia or Central Appalachia, I want to play your music. 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
1: West Virginia music on West Virginia Radio. It just makes sense. We're back. Sounds Good to Me with Aristotle Jones.
0: If you're just tuning in, I'm talking to singer-songwriter out of Wally Ford, West Virginia. That's, of course, in the knuckle of West Virginia, next to Maryland, and Virginia's not too far away, and Pennsylvania's not too far away. I'm talking to CeCe Nichols, and we're talking about just a lot of these creative projects, because like we were talking about his album that he just released, Hell in the Potomac, and some of the music that is on the album. But it turns out not only are you a fantastic songwriter, you're also butting into the realm of becoming an author, and you have a book out that you named I Can't Believe They Let Me In, and it's all about kind of imposter syndrome. So that's curious, like, because I think sometimes imposter syndrome kind of sneaks up on us, and that can come anywhere at any time, but especially inside of the realm of being creative, or as your creative career starts to grow. So first of all, like, is this your first book that you've written, or are you an accomplished author that we need to like kind of take a deep dive into your catalog?
9: No, I'm accomplished in the sense that I've finished one book.
0: You accomplished my accomplishment. That's right.
9: So it's just something I've struggled with my whole life. And you're right, like music, particularly being around great musicians, that old time music scene in West Virginia has some outstanding people who have just dedicated themselves to stringed instruments, right? And so when you're thrown in there, you can, you know, you're like, oh my golly, I'm not that good. Like, I don't even belong in the room, let alone touch an instrument while they're looking at me, you know what I mean? So you have that, you do have that, I'm not worthy feeling. But also, you know, my other professional life is, you know, has been in corporate America, and the same thing finds its way that way there, right? Like, is that you're in rooms where at any moment you think they're going to tap you on the shoulder and you're going to be shown the exit door unceremoniously, so to speak. So I started, you know, talking to people and realizing like, man, so many people have this. People that I think are like amazing suffer the same thing. I was journaling on this and I thought, well, while I'm journaling on that, well, maybe there's something here. Maybe there's a story more than just my words and my paper that I'm reading by myself. Maybe I can make something out of it. So 3 years later, it turned into a book, and so pretty excited about that. It does cover both things, like I would call almost every aspect of life. There's a lot of creative examples in there. There's a lot of work examples in there. A lot of parenting examples in there. A lot of family examples in there. Because I think imposter syndrome is something, as long as you're not a psychopath, we've all suffered with at some point in our lives, you know? Mm-hmm. There's been some environment you've been in where you thought, oh my golly, they're going to figure out I'm not good enough to be here. And really, the whole tenet of the book is that that's a lie. That's a lie our minds tell ourselves. And when you recognize that, when that lie is happening, that's probably an indication that you're stepping into something you care about, and not that you're entering a realm that you're not prepared to be in.
0: I can completely agree with that on many levels, because I read a book, every once in a while I'll do that, but I read a book called The Obstacle is the Way, and, you know, they use a lot of philosophy and a lot of recounts through the historical, from folks in the battlefield to generals and leaders and scientific discovery.

0: it, and then you got to go do it. And I won't say it ever gets easier, but you just learn that about yourself. This is part of my process. I always say I'm going to do it anyway, so I might as well skip the freak out.
1: You know, there's in the book, I use the example of the show I did with you this summer, and how I showed up to soundcheck, and the Up and Up were on stage. I don't mention names, so I didn't want to, but I could have, because it was a great story about how great of a band the Up and Up is, right?
0: Oh, yeah.
1: But they were doing a sound check that was just melting faces. And during sound check, you know what I mean? And obviously you too, like your energy. And I thought, I am one guy with a guitar, and these guys have not just electric guitars, but horns in their band. What am I doing here? You know what I mean?
0: Oh, yeah.
1: So I had that. Trust me. Yeah.
0: You know, and that I don't think that goes away, because it's like when any band's good, and we all work hard to you know, develop our craft. And a lot of the times, you know, speaking of being imposters, you see somebody who does something different than you. They're not even doing the same thing you're doing. The only thing you really have in common is you're there. And so what's really something that I enjoy about music, and I had to learn, was like, art is subjective. Like, you can like a singer-songwriter and hear a full band and hear a heavy metal band and hear a country band all in the same day and actually like them all. But for some reason, just like you said, you see great acts on stage and you start to compare them, and comparison that ends up making you feel like you're not supposed to be there, when what ultimately came down to is chances are you either asked to be there and they welcomed you in, they either called you, so you're definitely supposed to be there, or the criteria for being there, like at open mic or something, is just show up. And I think showing up is half the battle. You know, every time you show up and you do it, like, it's going to be good, it's going to be bad, but there's one thing that you know for sure: eventually it's going to be over. You know, very similar to what you said. So you might as well just go through the process and grow. Imposter syndrome might have you a little bit exposed, but let's take a listen to one of your songs. Here is Naked on New Year's Eve by CeCe Nicholas.

0: around, and you'll hear something good.
1: The music that tells the story of modern Appalachia sounds good to me with Aristotle Jones.
2: Here's the simple choice in House District 82. 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
4: Kevin Holland here from Monday Night Football on Westwood One. 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
1: West Virginia music on West Virginia Radio. It just makes sense. We're back. Sounds good to me with Aristotle Jones.
0: If you're just tuning in, I'm talking to singer-songwriter CC Nichols. So, imposter syndrome, and obviously you say from your corporate world and the background that you have in the corporate world, that can be intimidating because of obviously you're talking about like livelihood at that particular point. So, yeah. You know, what's just in taking the context of being in the corporate world, you know, what are some of the things that you learned while you were doing your self-reflective writing about yourself, about that you during that time?
9: Yeah, that my mind is my worst enemy, I think, and I think it parallels not just work but also on stage, right? Like, you know, if you know you're on stage and you look in the crowd and you look and someone looks like they're not having fun or they're not enjoying what you have to say, and there's 30 other people that love, that are into what you're doing, somehow your mind goes to that one person. And the same thing in the corporate world. Like, you may be you're working with a team of individuals and everybody's aligned, but you got that one guy that's always a thorn in your side. And your mind doesn't think about the people you're inspiring. Your mind thinks about the one negative thing. And then it can circle on that. And I think, so I guess that the lesson for me was to tell my mind to shut up. and be present. You know, give to the moment, and don't allow the fallacy of that negativity to keep running circles. You know,
0: I heard this was someone gave me the advice at some point in time. It was preparation is like what defeats that, you know, or it's a tool that you can use to overcome things like stage fright, to overcome things like feeling like an imposter or like you're not supposed to be there, or feeling that you're on the verge of failing. It's kind of like if you prepare and over prepare and get it down to second nature, you can only do what you prepared for. You know, like you can't create something outside of what you're ready. So the best thing to do if you feel like you're not supposed to be there is to take a moment and understand that your preparation and your experiences and all of that together led you to this moment. And it's not that you're not supposed to be there. Like, you've prepared yourself to be here. This is everything.
9: Yeah, right.
0: And accepting that yourself versus like looking for the external validation kind of is where it's centered. So, but in music, you're absolutely right. You know, in a corporate world, you know, like chances are you won't get fired for looking a bit awkward, but on stage, if you look awkward, if you look uncomfortable, if you look like you're not supposed to be there, you may not get a second chance to be there, or the audience could do things like get up and leave, which actually makes you feel really, really great, right? It makes you feel great. Kind of like looking at the creative end of things and looking like being on stage in performing, are there any things from the professional world that you utilize when you're on stage that kind of go both ways to fight the imposter syndrome feeling?
9: I think a lot of it is what you mentioned, like practice, right? Like practice those environments, you know, on stage, you know, practice being on stage. Like if you're new to this, go to open mics, right? Like practice those feelings. Name the feelings that you're having inside your body while they're happening, and then try to give yourself over to the moment. You know, when you're on stage, usually you're in environments where people are rooting for you, not against you, right?
0: That's true. Very much so. Everybody came to have a good time. Nobody really came to have a bad time. Maybe there's one troll in the audience like, I'm going to go there and heckle all these guys. But chances are most of the folks are there to support you. You're absolutely correct.
9: Yeah, and if you miss a chord or you have an inflection point in the vocal that goes the wrong way, you're probably the only one to notice that.
0: And chances are you're kicking yourself. You're beating yourself up more about that than anyone else in the room because you have practice and you want to be perfect, or you know you didn't practice enough, and you said, "Man, if I would have just put in a little bit more time, I know I could have got that." And so that 1 second ends up being 30 seconds or a minute or worse, your whole set. You're in that moment. You know.
9: Yeah. So bringing that back to when I opened for you, like my first set, my first song, like I was fumbling through it, like my fingers felt like three times thicker than they actually were, you know? Mm-hmm. But then by the going into the third song, I was like, man, just be here right now. And there, look at that person right down there. They're dancing. They're dancing to what they're singing.
0: They're doing it.
9: You know what I mean? So like, be there. And then the next four songs, I was in it. Like I was like, oh, I'm right here, right now, and I'm having a good time. I'm gonna let myself have a good time. I think that's. But that is easy to say, but in the moment, it's hard to do. So it takes practice, right? To continually get your mind back into the moment you're in.
0: Well, what are some things that you might say, or what can they find in a book on how to connect with the fact that they're actually someone who is doing it, and not an imposter?
9: Yeah. So that's great. That's a great point. I think that you're doing it makes you a professional, right? Like, it is very difficult today to, without $1 million marketing budget, right? To achieve wondrous success in the music world. You're almost left with the fluke factor, right?
0: Absolutely.
9: You know, and you're right. Like, how it went viral.
0: How? You know?
9: Yeah, how?
0: What happened?
9: Nobody knows. Yeah, nobody really knows how that happens, right? It's a fluke.

0: So, I think that the creative process and the fact that you have gotten to the end of that completion, and now you're brave enough to share it with the world, that in and of itself is incredibly brave and should give all of us who do that the confidence to continue to step into that space. Now, that's why in 2024 I was trying to release some singles to try to follow what all the gurus were saying about how you get your stuff out there, and it just wasn't working, and I didn't quite like it as much. It just wasn't fitting my personality. And then this year, at the end of second half of last year, I'm just going to put it together and put an album out there, and let people hear it, and see where that goes, and be confident and proud in what Ben and I accomplished, Ben Townsend, the producer. That is where I've rested my soul at. Like, hey, we've created something, we're proud of it, let's give it to the world and see what happens, as opposed to we created something and only three people listened to it. I should never do this because I'm not Taylor Swift. That's two different frames. I'm going to choose the first one.
1: I love that. Just be yourself, own what you can do, and know that what you have has value, and show up and just do it in spite of it. It sounds like from what you've learned and what you've researched, you have to work your way through it. Fake it till you make it is literally how you overachieve or how you make your way through those feelings of being an imposter. So I guess the golden question here is, or the mega question or the big question in the house, was writing this book just kind of like your 3-year journey of sorting through like your own feelings of being an imposter?
0: Absolutely. That the writing of the book was absolutely me talking to myself a lot. Right. And really the project with the album, which they ran concurrently a lot of times, but the book was a little bit longer but anyhow, they kind of ran concurrently. The album was proof that I could work through it, right? Mm. Like I could sit in rooms with these amazing musicians and create something.
1: You could be like living proof to yourself. Not in addition to all the readers. The readers are like, well, man, this guy, I don't know. And then all of a sudden you're like, I have an album and I'm doing gigs and I'm out. And here you are doing a radio interview and you have like reviews on your album. And like, there's nobody that would hear this or would read your review or probably come out to one of your shows that would ever think that you're faking it. You're doing it.
0: Right, that's right.
1: I'm so glad we had a chance to talk about this today. So for our audience members who are now deciding that they're going to get over their imposter syndrome, and their first step to it is by getting Cece Nichols' new book, I Can't Believe They Let Me In, and then going to listen to your album, Hell in the Potomac, how can they find these amazing creative works that you put out?
0: Yeah, so the book is on all the major e-retailers, Amazon, Barnes & Noble, what have you. And then the album is on all the major streaming services. I also have separate websites for each project where you can link between them, ccnicholsauthor.com and ccnicholsmusic.com. If you want to learn more about what's happening in both of those parts of my world, I'm all over, not all the time, but I have a presence on social, on most of the social media platforms also.
1: So. Well, that's how I got a hold of you today, right?
0: Yeah, man, thanks for reaching out.
1: Absolutely.
0: And hey, Aristotle, your live show. You're just great. You're a wonderful person to follow on those social media, and your live show. It's just fun. It's just a good time,
1: Hey, man, believe it or not, that my grandfather gave me some advice that helped me kind of get over that part. Like you're saying, he goes, just be yourself, man. You know what you're doing. And that was something I'd never heard anyone really, people say, what are you doing, man? Like, what are you doing? And he looked at me and he goes, you know what you're doing. Like, you keep doing the same things. Like, I see you. And that's what I would say to anybody. Like, chances are you've worked that plan down to the smallest detail. You've overthought it. You are ready to be that thing that you've always wanted to be. You just have to accept the fact that you are the expert on your life. And you are steering your own you know, boat or plane or spaceship or however you want to travel, you are the one that's steering it, and only you know the roadmap that you want to go down. And so with that level of you know, security in yourself, you can't allow anyone else's security about what they don't know about what you're doing to try to sway you to move any directions. And yeah, and hearing your growth and watching you since you've opened up for us, and now here we are several months down the road, and I didn't see that coming. You weren't talking about it then. You were just working on that yourself, and here you are, author, you yeah, are a recording artist, and now you're inspiring others and trying to make the world a better place. I really appreciate you coming on today. Everybody, go check out CC Nichols' brand new book, I Can't Believe They Let Me In, and his brand new album, Hell on the Potomac. You're going to be enjoying both of them. We play some of the music for you here today on Sounds Good to Me, and now you just got to read the words, meet the man, go see him out live at a show. He's coming out of Wally Ford, West Virginia. That's across the river from Cumberland, Maryland, and Frostburg, Maryland, and that neck of the woods. So it's a pleasure talking to you today, man. I hope you have a wonderful afternoon.
0: Thanks, Aristotle. You have a great day. Thanks for all you do, man.
1: My pleasure, man. And can't wait to share you with the whole world. We're going to finish things off with your poignant song about your hometown. Here is Hell on the Potomac, right here on Sounds Good to Me.

0: Appalachian Soul Man. And next week, I'll be back with a full heart, open mind, and ears ready to hear some good music on Sounds Good to Me.
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2: In September, I'm Daria Albinger, Fox News. A powerful nor'easter is now barreling its way up the East Coast. More than 40 million people across 10 states face damaging winds, torrential rain, and beach erosion. Some coastal areas are already underwater. The Jersey Shore and the Outer Banks are already seeing big waves and erosion as conditions worsen toward New England. Storm is also disrupting travel, with hundreds of flights delayed or canceled. More than 50,000 customers across the Northeast are without power at this hour. And this system is going to take its own sweet time as it moves into New England. Forecasters say some places could get a month's worth of rain in a day. Fox Weather's Katie Byrne is in Ocean City, New Jersey.
3: After days of north and northeast winds, basically that water has been piling up into the back bays, making it harder for each tide to fully drain. So we've had multiple high tide cycles over the last few days, and now that we're getting into the worst of the storm, we still have multiple high tide cycles to go and a lot more water to deal with actually an increased threat for the coast of New Jersey. Now we're expecting the entire coast, essentially, to experience major flooding. The rain totals have also gotten higher. Heavier rain is expected in New Jersey as well. The governor has declared a state of emergency in 8 counties ahead of this, just to make sure that those resources should be available should they be needed.
2: There are states of emergencies in effect at this hour in New York City, as well as 8 counties in New York State and 8 counties in New Jersey. The weather has canceled a lot of events here in the city today, including the big Global Citizen Festival. That cancellation came less than 24 hours before the festival was to begin today on the Great Lawn of Central Park. Organizers say the decision was made in consultation with New York City and NYC Parks because of the threat of dangerous weather. It's the first time in 14 years it's been canceled. 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
12: And 5 hours of College Game Day begins right now. What a day that we have. 6 ranked on ranked matchups, the most we've had in a single week in a few years. 4 of them in the SEC. How about 4 undefeated showdowns? Number 1 Texas walking into Neyland Stadium to face undefeated Tennessee. Ole Miss and Florida, both 3-0, colliding in the swamp. Iowa and Michigan putting perfect records on the line of the Big House. Tonight, Missouri, Mississippi State. Somebody's 3-0. And someone's got to go. And that's before A&M, LSU, Oregon, USC, Oklahoma, Georgia. Strap in from noon to midnight. College football bringing the heat. ESPN Radio Game Day starts right now. Matt Chick, Trevor Maddich, and Matt Sims here with you on College Game Day. 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Of course, the TV version is in Knoxville today for a meeting between Texas and Tennessee, meeting for just the 4th time and the first time during the regular season. Previous 3 meetings coming in the Cotton Bowl, Tennessee winning in 1951 before Texas won it in 53 and 1969. Matt Sims, when you were just a twinkle in Phil's eye, how are you, my friend?
13: I'm doing great, Chick. How are you, brother? Great day for the Sims family, for the Manning family, and just which color orange are you a fan of more? Burnt or Tennessee Orange. And my friend, I am a Tennessee Orange man through and through. I actually followed through like my brother abandoned the Tennessee Volunteers. They got the lesser Sims, absolutely no doubt, but they did eventually get a Sims to go to Tennessee.
12: They did. It was Matt to Tennessee, Chris to Texas, brotherly warfare going on. Trevor Maddich here with us for 5 hours today. T. Maddich, how are we?
7: I'm great. I'm just wondering if there was any kind of pre-NIL NIL to get your brother to Knoxville.
12: He's not commenting.
13: There absolutely Trevor, was, Coach. There absolutely there, was.
12: You know, Trevor, you think about days. You think about today's matchups and these undefeated matchups. Whether it's the one in Knoxville or in parts unknown, Trevor, what's the one that gets your juices pumped today?
7: Well, this has got my juices pumped because this is not a playoff eliminator by any stretch, but this will tell us which of these teams is ascendant in the SEC right now. Texas just beat Ohio State a couple weeks ago. Yay. But at Tennessee is going to be an incredibly difficult environment. Tennessee has a chance to beat Texas. They've got the matchups to play with Texas and to beat them. And so I can't wait to see how this one plays out.
12: Simsy, this is, you got a true freshman quarterback, yeah. Faison Brandon, who every time everyone says his name, you're thinking, am I saying that name correctly? Should it be Brandon Faison? No, it's Faison Brandon. He will attempt to become only the fourth true freshman starter to defeat an AP number one team. He's looked the part, 64% completion percentage, 552 yards, 6 touchdowns without a pick. He's also rushed for 3 touchdowns. Sims, the challenge for a true freshman in this environment, yes, it's a home game,
13: yeah.
12: But as we talked about, the electricity is going to be top-notch, taking on a defense that is one of the best in the country.
13: Yeah, one of the best defenses in the country, no doubt about it. Some elite pass rushers as well for Texas. So for Faison, what an opportunity for the young man. He has definitely played above and older than his years, right, would present as far as the start of this season has gone. Fantastic young man. All the reports, too, of the people that I talked there in Tennessee, they speak so glowingly about his maturity, right, and his character and just how he goes about his work and how disciplined he is. This is a monumental task for a freshman quarterback to go against one of the best teams in the country. Absolutely. And that's where Coach Heupel has to do his best in keeping the young man engaged, keeping him calm and poised as much as he can from a play caller's perspective, and really just playing through the situation in a way to guiding the young quarterback to success, especially early on when there are a lot of nerves and excitement in the game.
7: Well, we're about to see how Faison Brandon can adjust, because their schedule so far this year has been Furman, Kennesaw State, with Georgia Tech in between.
13: Well, who has Texas played?
7: Well, Ohio
13: Nobody.
7: State. Yeah. But the thing about Brandon during this time is that he has been brilliant for a true freshman in not trying to be a hero. He has actually made the statement that his focus is on taking what the defense gives him and not trying to force anything. Well, his passes deep down the field have not been consistently accurate, but he's been very good at the short and intermediate stuff that the defenses have given him. Here's the problem. Texas's defense has both the scheme and the personnel to gum up everything that Faison Brandon has succeeded at so far this season. Those short to intermediate passing game and gum up the running attack. And they will force him to adjust by doing what he hasn't shown he can be consistent at yet. That's throwing the ball deep over the top. And I'm very interested to see physically if Brandon can do that. And then emotionally, if he stays as calm as he has been the first three games.
13: Well, physically, he can do it. The question will really be, can he stay upright long enough to actually attempt those? That's really where I think the battle's won. And where the key player of this football game is Deshaun Bishop. Like, how well does he play in the backfield for Tennessee? Can they control the line of scrimmage and run the football effectively with him? If that happens, that gives the quarterback tremendous flexibility and, of course, the play caller to taking some of those shots down the field, Trevor.
7: Right, and that has been his luxury. Tennessee has one of the best offensive lines in the SEC and one of the better lines in the country. Deshaun Bishop, Dwayne Morris, they've got a deep stable of running backs as well. And so Brandon has not had to be the guy to be the hero. He's not being forced to be the hero. Well, in this game, Texas's defense is stout up front. Hero Kanu on the defensive line and others are just beasts against the run. So this is the first actual fair fight that Tennessee's offensive line and running backs will have to face.
12: Stanford Steve was on ESPN's Sports Center, was on College Football Live, and had this to say about Texas and what they need to do against the Vols.
9: I don't know if it's an X's and O's, but like reading up for this game, I found out Arch Manning's never won a true road game in regulation.
14: Wow.
9: You go back to last year. Okay. At Georgia loss, at Florida loss, at Ohio State loss, and then they beat Kentucky and Mississippi State in overtime. Yeah. So all that, the common theme with that is the way they started those games. They didn't start out well, trailing in all those games in the first half. So I think with this crowd, you know, Sark knows this, coaching here before as an OC, under Coach Saban, Arch has to get off to a good start. That, but Texas said the same thing going into the Ohio State game, and you couldn't get a worse start there was in fumbling the first part of play of the game. So that's what I think. I think Texas has to get the offense going early.
12: Texas has scored a first quarter touchdown in two of its three games against UTSA. The defense actually created the start. It was Raheem Biles picking off the quarterback on the first play of the game. But Texas, Matt Sims, cannot play the Ohio State game today. You can't fall behind. You can do that at home. Can't do that on the road in front of 100,000. What's the key for Arch Manning getting off to a good start, like you heard Stanford Steve say?
15: Yeah, well, I think we're going to see a lot of just what Sark does extremely well in helping out a quarterback get integrated into a football game. We're going to see a lot of receiver screens, a lot of running back screens. I think they're going to attack the perimeter of the Tennessee defense consistently early on in this football game and try to make the Tennessee defense run sideline to sideline. Then look for Sark to start to run the physical downhill running attack, right? So once you kind of wear them out running sideline to sideline, okay, now we're going to penetrate and attack

0: middle of this defense, right? Because they're softening up and we're getting them attacking the edges. So I think for Sark, it's all going to be the usual plans of attack for him. He loves those receiver screens. Arch throws them extremely well. They also do a great job of throwing those receiver screens and then the old double move beyond them, right? And that's something I think that they'll use and implement early on in this football game to get Arch in rhythm and also just create a little bit more separation from the defense and making them run more.
1: Right. And for Arch, he'll need to be more accurate and consistent on those short and intermediate throws. Defenses have taken away the deep throws. And that's fine. Defenses can take something away if they have any competence at all. The problem is that Arch at times has missed open guys in the short and intermediate areas. And that consistency hasn't been enough for them to lose any games so far, but it has left points and yards on the table. And really the difference in the Ohio State game from the first half when Texas was struggling to the second half when they came back to win was that Arch and the receivers finally started connecting. The receivers, for their part, finally stopped dropping passes. And Tennessee will try to do the same thing. Tennessee will try to take away those deep throws and force Arch and his receivers to be more consistent on the intermediate and shorter throws, which they have not been.
2: It's going to be a very interesting game at noon Eastern. Again, Texas favored by 5.5 points in a top 15 showdown on Rocky Top. 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Coming up next, a classic letdown spot in the swamp. 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
2: Matt Schick, Matt Sims, Trevor Manatch here with you throughout the afternoon. What a day that we have today, especially in the SEC. Ole Miss and Florida this afternoon, 3:30 Eastern on ABC. Ole Miss coming off that win over LSU and coming in as an underdog to Florida. How rare is this? Five times since 1978 now that a top five team has been an underdog to a team outside the top 20. In the previous matchups, the underdog is 0-4 outright and against the spread. So this is the fifth time it's happened, Matt Sims. Classic letdown spot. How the emotional acuity that it takes to lock into a game like this after last week's supercharged game that Ole Miss was looking forward to for 9 months.
0: Yeah.
2: How do you handle that as a player?
0: Right. And great reminder for us, Schick, too, that the buildup to that game was 9 months long. Yes. So it was as if they were giving birth to their well, we'll just leave it at that. But either way, you're right. I think this is going to be the biggest challenge for this football team, right? And just for the leadership and, of course, for the player-led leadership in that locker room is just the energy that you need, right, in the SEC, in this matchup, I think, against a very, very talented and overlooked Florida football team right now. And that's going to be the biggest thing. You got to survive the first quarter. Survive the first quarter without just getting absolutely walloped. And I think that Trinidad Chambliss and the rest of the crew are talented enough to keep up in this situation because they are a one strike away type of team mentality always. But they definitely have their hands full for this one. And Trevor definitely has experience understanding that type of field.
1: Well, Matt, here comes the wallop. See, this is the issue. You talked about the emotional letdown, right? Well, it's not just the emotional letdown on game day, it's also the emotional letdown in the week of practice leading up to it. I mean, there was so much investment that Ole Miss put into this LSU game emotionally, physically, and then they win, and then all the air goes out of that balloon. Just, whew, it's gone. Now you've got to practice with the same urgency and the same physical effort and mental focus that you practice with to get ready for LSU. And that's difficult to replicate with that kind of an emotional release after beating LSU. Now, the wallop is this. Florida is one of the best rushing teams in the nation. Now, I know some of that is skewed by how their schedule's been, but they even ran the ball very well at Auburn in their previous game. Jaden Baugh leads the nation in rushing touchdowns. He's got almost 500 yards rushing, one of the best running backs in the nation, a massive offensive line, and a quarterback in Aaron Filo, who's completing over 70% of his passes. So he's keeping them even with the chains so that they can continue to feed the ball to Baugh. And if you can point to a weakness on the Ole Miss team, it's that their running defense has been vulnerable. And if it's ever going to be vulnerable this season, it's going to be this week after that brutally physical game against LSU.
2: You wonder, will Florida live up to expectations as a favorite and beat Ole Miss in the Swamp? Today is the day for doing, built by the Home Depot, how doers get more done. Mark Long, AP sports writer, was on game night this week and said Florida should be able to get this done.
13: I'm not sure Ole Miss is really good against the run. As much money as they spent on that D-line, they should be better against the run, but, you know, the numbers say otherwise. And Jaden Baugh, to me, is, you know, the best running back in the SEC, among the best in the country, and I would think he's going to get it done at home and really set the tone. And that's what they want to do. You listen to Buster Faulkner this week. They're throwing it actually more than he wants to throw it. And they're not throwing it all that much, but he wants to run it. That's his MO. That's what the Gators do best. Jaden Baugh is obviously a special talent. I believe he'll be the difference along with the Swamp.

0: I think the atmosphere is going to be insane, and I do think that Ole Miss will find it tough going in there, you know, on first down, second down, third down. You look at Florida's defensive line, they kind of got a little, came to life last week, and I think they'll put enough pressure on Trinidad Chambliss to make a difference.
1: That's Mark Long, AP sports writer, who was on Game Night earlier this week. This is College Game Day, ESPN Radio, Matt Schick, Trevor Baddich, and Matt Sims. Simsy, Jaden Baugh leads the SEC, tied for sixth in the FBS with 20 forced missed tackles this season. Ole Miss has allowed 3 yards after contact per carry. That's second worst in the SEC ahead of Tennessee. However, I think the caveat for Ole Miss, and the numbers aren't great, yes, near the bottom of stopping the run, they've played Louisville, they've played LSU, and they've held them in check for the most part, although they have given up more than 100 yards rushing, 150 in those games. Sims, that has to be taken into account here, and that's why I'm curious to see. It doesn't get any easier here, but you wonder how those stats are viewed.
2: Yeah, and I think you're exactly right. Just you're mentioning just the team is a little bit more tested, and of course, too, with all the criticism, the buildup, like you mentioned, the 9 months going into that rematch, of course, with their old coach, and just the expectations of this football team, Trinidad Chambliss coming back. Yeah, this is a team that is experienced, that has learned how to cut their teeth. And, you know, hey, Florida, they've had Florida Atlantic, they've had Campbell, two easy wins, no doubt, showed tremendous grit and fight on the road at Auburn, right? That was a fantastic football game played between those two teams. So they're also coming into a game where they emotionally had to spend a lot of their energy and exhaust everything they had to win that football game. And, you know, you're exactly right as far as the matchup goes. If Florida can control the tempo of the game, this is what's amazing about this matchup and why it's interesting. They can control it. Jaden Baugh can run for 200-plus yards and still lose by a touchdown just because of how quickly Trinidad and this offense can attack and be aggressive, especially throwing over the middle. So that's where I look for is, can this Florida Gators defensive front, especially too when we're seeing with Emmanuel Oyebade and how he plays in the interior part of that defensive front, along with guys like McLeod and James as well, they got to be big up front and they got to get their hands up and really make sure that they can't attack the middle of the Florida Gators defense. If they limit those big time throws over the middle, it's going to be a very challenging day for Ole Miss to create a lot of rhythm because that's their specialty.
1: And Trevor, you know about these games, one in the trenches. Aaron Filo has only been pressured on 17% of dropbacks. That's the third lowest rate in the SEC. Ole Miss has only 6 sacks this season, tied with Arkansas and Kentucky for third fewest in the SEC. That is a question here for this Ole Miss defense. Can they impact Filo? Can they turn them one-dimensional here in this game? Although that one-dimensional is very, very good.
3: It is. Trinidad Chambliss, I don't think that Ole Miss will be able to affect Florida quarterback Aaron Filo. I just don't think so. The reason is the same reason that they couldn't affect quarterbacks of the other teams that they played that they're the better teams, LSU and Louisville, and it's because they've got to deal with the run first. They've got to deal with getting smashed in the mouth before they earn the right to rush the quarterback. And even if they get into obvious passing situations, Aaron Filo gets the ball out very quickly, and he's very good at finding the open man or quickly checking down. So there's not a lot of time for those pass rushers to get there. And keep in mind this, too, because, Matt, you talked about, you know, the war, not the war, that's the wrong word, the battle in the trenches. It takes tremendous energy for defensive linemen to rush the passer.
2: Yeah.
3: It is exhausting to rush the passer. And if your first priority is to deal with a bludgeon coming at you in the running game, then you rush the passer, you wear out pretty quickly. It's one of the reasons Florida's running game continues to get better as the first quarter bleeds into the second half.
1: Matt Schick, Matt Sims, and Trevor Maddich, that's going to be a very intriguing game coming up later on today. Ole Miss and Florida in a matchup of two 3-0 teams, 3:30 Eastern on ABC. The all-time series between the schools, deadlock 13-13. And one. Ole Miss won in Oxford last season to snap a 3-game losing skid against the Gators. Coming up next, we head down to the Palm and Pine. 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
13: I'm Ed Mangan. First up, college football. Coming up at noon Eastern on ABC, it'll be 14th-ranked Tennessee hosting number one Texas, one of the marquee matchups of the day. ESPN's Desmond Howard says the Longhorns will miss running back Hollywood Smothers in this one.
14: Neyland Stadium, one of the loudest stadiums in the country. Once this crowd gets going, it's hard to stop them and slow them down. Arch is going to have some, his hands are going to be tied, though, without the running back Smothers. They had a formidable 1-2 punch with Smothers and with Relique Brown. Now without Smothers in that backfield.
13: They will get underway in about 90 minutes. Also coming up at noon Eastern on ESPN, it'll be number 16 Louisville at home against Wake Forest. Ohio State also kicks off at noon Eastern. 7th-ranked team in the country will host Illinois. At 3:30 Eastern on ABC, it'll be number 4 Ole Miss and number 21 Florida in a battle of 3-0s. Ole Miss coach Pete Golding told ESPN's Pete Dammel Rebels running back Kawan Lacy is not expected to play today as he continues to deal with a left shoulder injury. Gators receiver Eric Singleton is a game-time decision, but coach John Summerall told ESPN's Pete Dammel he feels decent about his chances for playing this afternoon. We've got a pair of games today on ESPN Radio. First up at 4:30 Eastern, it'll be coverage

0: Number 13, Penn State hosting Wisconsin. 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Our coverage kicks off on ESPN Radio at 8 Eastern. The regular season ends this weekend for baseball. Coming up later on ESPN Radio, it's the Guardians and Royals. Cleveland remains a game ahead of Chicago in the AL Central race. The White Sox are home again tonight to face the Rockies.
1: Hey, it's Michelle Smallman. Coming up Monday, Jalen Hurts and the Eagles head to Chicago looking to stay hot. So can Jalen Hurts continue to silence his doubters? We'll talk about it on Unsportsmanlike, 6 a.m. Eastern, right here on ESPN Radio, ESPN2, and ESPNU.
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3: 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Let's go to Gainesville, or near there. Andrea Adelson, college football insider and reporter extraordinaire for ESPN, ESPN.com, is in transit to Gainesville. This game here today, Andrea, we always talk about the letdown spot, the classic letdown spot for teams. Florida had a pretty big win last week as well, as John Sumrall and company got that win on the road at Auburn. How would you characterize the mental makeup, the mental edge or disadvantage that either team might be in here this weekend?
4: Well, it feels like the edge for Florida is not only being at home, and you guys know that when Florida is really good and that stadium is full, it is one of the loudest environments in the SEC, and I expect that to be the case today. Florida's playing with a lot of confidence right now. We have not seen this team play with this type of confidence in quite some time, and obviously that has a lot to do with what they're doing on offense, but also the vibes that John Sumrall has brought to the table. He has energized this entire program, and you can just feel that energy every time he talks. And when Florida plays, you can kind of sense what he has poured into this team over this offseason. They're not intimidated by anything. They're not scared of anything. They're certainly not going to be intimidated by Ole Miss. I mean, this is a team that they beat on the road a year ago with a different coach. So I think that because Florida's playing with a lot of confidence, that probably gives them a little bit of an edge in terms of the matchup with Ole Miss coming in off of such a win over LSU.
5: Andrea, Clemson is a team that has turned it around a little bit, it seems. They got blown out by LSU in the opener, and since then they've found ways to win weird. Dabo Swinney, their head coach, has been under a lot of pressure. Who is Clemson right now?
4: I'm glad you said Clemson has found ways to win weird, because that feels like the theme of the entire season. And if you watched the game last night, which was a 10:30 kick on the East Coast, so thank you to the All Coast Conference for delivering that to us all, staying up till 2 in the morning, which I did. Clemson has to rely on its run game at this point with a true freshman in Tate Reynolds. And the thing that really stood out to me in that game was there were multiple times in the second half that they were backed up against their own goal line and they had to run because they didn't trust Tate to throw the ball in those types of situations. And that offensive line has been so maligned since the LSU game. They were able to be the more physical team and to run the ball and to put the game away on the ground. And Dabo said that after the game, that he wanted to see more toughness out of this team. I think we started to see a little bit of that forming in the second half against North Carolina, especially when the defense was able to hold the Tar Heels in check and not allow them to score once they came back from the Lightning delay. But we saw it with the run game as well. And we also saw the defense really fluster JKS for Cal and hold that run game in check. So going into this Miami game, right, this is going to be, to me, going to tell us a lot more about Clemson. They're playing Miami next week. Is the physicality that they're playing with, is the ability to run the ball now that they have, is that going to be who this team is? Can they get that done next week against Miami?
3: Yeah, it was kind of an ugly game. Both teams last night combining for one offensive touchdown until you saw that long

punt return for the score. So Clemson gets the win. Let's stick in the ACC. It's not a banner week for this conference, but I am curious about Louisville-Wake Forest. That's going to start at noon Eastern on ESPN. Louisville certainly looked the part last week against SMU. Maybe you could classify this as a letdown spot against a Wake Forest team where Jake Dickard just has this team ready to play all the time. How dangerous is Wake Forest here today?

0: had this huge win against Notre Dame, then they lose as a favorite to Pitt. So this, to me, is a bit of a danger spot for Louisville because everyone is talking about them as a potential CFP team. They have looked really good, but Wake Forest last year had some key signature wins, including one against said SMU team. So I talked to Jake Dickert this week, and he told me one of the biggest keys their defense has kind of been focusing on is trying to create turnovers. Louisville has not turned the ball over once this year, and that's pretty remarkable considering they are starting a quarterback who is starting for the first time in his career in Lincoln Kienholz. So if they can try and make him into a pocket passer, don't let him use his legs to get outside and make some plays and force him into some mistakes and turnovers, they feel really good about it. And on the opposite side of it, Gio Lopez has been playing outstanding football for them on the offensive side of the ball. 300 yards passing, he showed some grit, toughness, determination last week against Miami, trying to get them back in the game in the fourth quarter. He's been hobbled. He took 17 hits last week against Miami, but what he's doing in the passing game right now, some of the long explosives that Louisville's given up in their secondary, I think makes them feel like potentially they could hit some plays there as well.
1: And it does look like Gio Lopez, he was banged up, been banged up a little bit. It looks like he is going to play today, the quarterback for Wake Forest against Louisville. Matt Schick, Matt Sims, Trevor Maddich here on College Game Day, ESPN Radio, joined by Andrea Adelson en route to Gainesville.
2: Andrea, it seems like there's a dark cloud over Florida State and has been for a couple of years now. And this Alabama game, they led Alabama by 15 points. Things were looking good, and then they got blown out. You recently sat down with Coach Mike Norvell. What did you learn?
0: Look, I mean, this is obviously a difficult situation for Florida State, and he has tried to keep the focus on football, which is what he's tried to do over the last 3 years when everybody basically since 2024 has wondered, is Mike Norvell going to be fired? It feels like this has been what we've said about Mike Norvell, and he said that, like, there's been noise around the program, and we understand that. We accept that. That's part of, like, what has happened here. And so they had this loss to Alabama, and they have to somehow try and figure out moving forward whether they're going to have the sort of, you know, moxie and determination to not let a loss like that, a loss to SMU, determine what's going to happen the rest of the way. And unfortunately for Florida State, the last few years, they've allowed losses to bleed into the next game and the week after that. So they got Central Arkansas today, should be a bounce back game for them. But then when you look at the next few games in ACC play, they have Virginia, they're at Louisville, they're at Miami, and then they've got Clemson, which now suddenly, right, Clemson looks like, okay, they've started to figure some things out. That is a brutal four-game stretch to for Florida State and for Mike Norvell. And while he says he's tried to keep focus on football, everyone outside the program is talking about what his future is going to look like. And I do believe those next four games in ACC play are going to determine a lot about the direction Florida State is going to move after this season.
1: They absolutely are. It's going to be very intriguing here over the next couple of weeks as we get toward the coach firing season here as we turn the calendar from September to October. Andrea, safe travels as you head to Gainesville. Thanks for doing it.
0: Thanks, guys. Appreciate you always having me on.
1: We are presented by Progressive Insurance, College Game Day on ESPN Radio and the ESPN app. Trevor, that's a tough spot. He's taking on his alma mater today. It is a sellout there at the Doke. We'll see what happens there moving forward, but it's hard to imagine that anything positive happens for Mike Norvell here over the next month.
2: Yeah, the thing is, I think he is actually building a proper culture there. You know, things really fell apart after their quarterback Jordan Travis got hurt late in the season a few years ago. And they still finished undefeated but didn't make the playoff because the committee decided that they were a different team with the backup quarterback. And from there, everything just sort of fell apart. But I think that he is building it back. It's difficult to do, though, when the locker room has what seems to be such a cloud over it. And so there's a lot of things that he's dealing with. I think he's an excellent coach, and I think he's the right coach to continue to build this thing back. The question is, will the team win enough games this year for him to have that chance?
1: Matt Schick, Matt Sims, Trevor Maddich here on College Game Day on ESPN Radio. Coming up next, a top 25 matchup, another one in the SEC. Which team is in worse shape with a loss today? Who needs it more? We're presenting

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1: Sadslow here. 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
11: Kevin Harlan here from Monday Night Football on Westwood One. Join me and Hall of Fame quarterback Kurt Warner this week from Chicago and Soldier Field for the Philadelphia Eagles and the Bears. Chicago hopes to get back on track after falling to 1-1 last week, while Jalen Hurts and the Eagles want to build on their 2-0 start. It's the Eagles at the Bears coming up on Monday Night Football.
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0: Matt Schick, Matt Sims, and Trevor Maddich. Bunch of good games here coming up today, including one that lost a little bit of its luster with both teams losing at A&M, going down to Kentucky last week in blowout fashion. Yet LSU, blown out in the first half, came back, but it was Ole Miss there at the end and Trinidad Shambliss. LSU and Texas A&M, the loser of this falls to the old Chuck Woolery territory, 2-2. 2-2 record, and they would be 0-2 in SEC play.
15: Oh, no.
0: That game, 7:30 p.m. Eastern on ABC. Trevor Maddich, who needs this more? A&M ranked 23rd, LSU ranked 10th. Who needs the dub?
16: I would say they both need it
10: equally. They both have a conference loss. They both had incredibly high expectations coming into the season for different reasons. A&M, a more mature team with more mature systems and a more mature culture. LSU, because of, have you ever heard of their coach, Lane Kiffin? So that's
15: never.
10: That's the LSU problem, right, if they don't win. And this game is not necessarily a playoff game, but a three-loss team, good chance they won't make the 12-team playoff, and whoever loses this game will pick up their second loss in September. So if I were to say, is there one team that needs it most, it would be thin, but I would say LSU. Because of the expectations with Lane Kiffin, because of losing against the team that he left last year, and because this is a home game. And if he loses the second straight SEC game at home, things could get pretty ugly in that stadium.
16: LSU, after today, still has games at Kentucky, home against Mississippi State. They got a game at Auburn. They've got Alabama, Texas, both at home, and then at Tennessee. There are a lot of landmines there. Texas A&M, they've got Arkansas, then they're at Missouri. They've got Alabama on the road, at South Carolina, home against Tennessee, at Oklahoma, and home against Texas. So both of these teams have games against Bama and Texas. Both of these teams seem destined for 9-3, 8-4 in that territory, Sims. And,
15: yeah.
16: And what have you seen from LSU that gives you hope that this team can get back on track? Are you buying into Sam Levitt? He looked shaky last week a little bit against Trinidad Chambliss. Is he the right quarterback to take this team where they want to be, which is the college football playoff?
15: Yeah, I mean, he's the right quarterback for the current state of this football team and just what they're going through. I definitely feel like he needs to develop a little bit more with just trusting his natural instincts as a passer first. He has been wildly inaccurate to start the football season. Sometimes, too, I would say, in kind of jokingly, but as a quarterback coach, it's like he struggles to throw to his left sometimes. He gets blocked off. He doesn't get in a line to throws very well, and he typically misses by a pretty big margin to the majority of the throws to the left. And then I think overall, he's just lacking a little confidence and understanding, you know, having that depth with a offensive coordinator, with your coach, and really understanding how they think and how they operate. You know, there still seems to be a little disconnect between Coach Lane Kiffin and Sam Levitt. He's very talented, so we should expect more of just him using his legs and trying to get a little bit more involved that way. But right now, really, both quarterbacks in this matchup just underperforming. And I would say, you know, what Trevor said earlier, I would say this is important for Coach Elko and Texas A&M. This, hey, you're returning a starting star quarterback that was up for the Heisman in a portion of last season. You have some veteran football players. And, you know, it just seems like they're the same team they were a year ago. It didn't seem like they really matured and grew at any level. And that's a big concern, you know, considering just, you know, what they've been able to do in a short period of time. Trevor, what are your thoughts on that?
10: Well, my thoughts are that Texas A&M has a big edge right now on paper coming in at quarterback. Marcel Reed, for some reason, seems to light up Texas A&M. I mean, last year they put 49 points on LSU, and Marcel Reed had a QBR, a quarterback rating, of 93 out of 100. 93 out of 100, and QBR is different from passer rating. It ranks all of your stuff, running, passing, turnovers, what you do, when you do it, what down, third downs, etc. 93 out of 100.
15: I appreciate that because I never knew what the hell that stat meant.
10: Yes, you do. You know that perfectly. And so Sam Levitt, like you mentioned, Matt, Sam Levitt, when he's on his game, is wonderful. He's fantastic. But when he's not on his game, he really struggles. So you've got two different quarterbacks. There's a bit of Jekyll and Hyde with Sam Levitt, and he's at his best when he's on the move. Question is, how banged up might he be after that brutally physical Ole Miss game? Because Texas A&M is going to want to see how tough he really is. I mean, he did a lot of great things in the Big 12, but Sam Levitt at Arizona State did not stay healthy in the Big 12. Now he's in the SEC. Now he's getting hammered. And to me, the interesting thing here is the quarterback battle between Sam Levitt, who has experienced some adversity now in the SEC and is about to experience some more. how he deals with that adversity compared to Marcel Reed, who had adversity last week against Kentucky in their loss, but Marcel Reed sees LSU as his get-right game.
16: And he's going to have to do a lot better to get right. One touchdown, two picks last week against Kentucky. Here's Lane Kiffin on the challenges of facing Marcel Reed.
17: Well, this is a big test. We've struggled here with him before. I think we lead the country in rush defense, but you know, that hasn't been worth against a ton of quarterback schemed runs. You know, last week was just him making stuff on his own and the long run when he pulled the ball. So that's a different set of challenges. Really takes a lot of discipline and a lot of guys doing really well on defense to avoid that.
16: It's interesting here, Sims. You've got Marcel Reed, who just, even in big games last year, just left a lot. There's a lot to be desired there. You go back to the pick against Miami in the end zone last year. You go to the shaky outing against Texas. You go back last week against Kentucky, 26 completions out of 49 attempts, a touchdown, two picks, 53% completion percentage, and just 4.8 yards per attempt. He's gone down every week in yards per attempt. It was 7.8, then 6.5 against Arizona State, 4.8 last week. 49 attempts for 236 passing yards last week.
15: Yeah.
16: Where do you see the holes in his game? Where does he need to improve?
15: Yeah, well, it's just there's too many missed opportunities on easy completions, normal down and distance throws, first, second down throws where they have simple concepts that are attacking, and he's just been inaccurate. And that's what's interesting about this matchup between Leavitt and Marcel Reed. Both quarterbacks not really controlling the football and have great command of the football with their throwing down the field and not playing with great rhythm. So for both of them, very sporadic. There's moments where, man, when they're hot, my God, keep feeding the football. For the majority, though, it is very just touch and go. And I think that's the biggest thing. Like, there's a few quarterbacks here in this college football right now where I kind of get this vibe. I mean, it's like, you know, there's Mateers. There, Mateer of the worlds, right? There is, of course, the two quarterbacks we're talking about here, Marcel Reed, Sam Leavitt. I think Kevin Jennings you can throw into this pool as well, too. When these guys are hot, they're as good as anyone in the country. But, man, when they are cold, you got to look out, right? And you got to do a good job of protecting them and making sure that you're managing the game around them. For Marcel Reed, not a lot of designed quarterback runs. When he drops back and he feels a four-man rush, and if the Red Sea parts, that's typically when he takes off into the middle of the defense and makes explosive runs. He's not really looking to run consistently, but his throwing has just not been accurate enough on normal down and distance throws for them to be as successful as an offense to stay on track.
16: Matt Schick, Matt Sims, Trevor Maddich. He did have, he ran for 80 yards and a touchdown last week, Maddich, against Kentucky. So he can stress the defense. He just looks a little bit out of sorts here. And he's going to have to play. I know you said it's a get right game. It needs to be. He's going to have to play more like he's played against lesser competition in order to get this win today.
10: Right. And you guys mentioned how when he's on, but then he has these head scratching moments where he'll throw the ball into places that a high school quarterback wouldn't throw it. You just wonder what in the world he's thinking. Last year it was turnovers that was his problem. I mean, he had 25 touchdown passes, 12 interceptions, about a 2-to-1 ratio, right? Well, this year he's got the same ratio, 6 touchdowns, 3 interceptions. So he has yet to prove over the body of the season that he can cut down those mistakes.
16: Matt Schick, Matt Sims, Trevor Maddich again. That LSU Texas A&M game, you can catch it on ESPN Radio. 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
10: It's a big storm. I'm Paul Stevens, Fox News. Big, powerful nor'easter battering the northeastern U.S. today, prompting emergencies in parts of New York and New Jersey.
11: Forecasters are actually upgrading the flood threat for New Jersey. They now say this will be the worst flooding some Jersey Shore towns have seen since Sandy, which is a big deal. We saw some devastating flooding with that storm. These storms are different. That one was tropical. This one is not, but they have some similarities, both hitting during high tides and both during full moons, which notoriously creates higher than normal tides. We have businesses, homes, roads here in Ocean City, just beyond the dunes here, and this water was getting the closest it has been. We still have a few more high tide cycles to watch out for, too, and we're already seeing some flooding over on the Bayside here in Ocean City. Just driving in, I was noticing that because we've had days of north and northeast winds, it's pushing and piling water up into the back bays, and with each high tide, it's making it harder for it to fully drain.
10: Fox Weather's Katie Byrne in Ocean City, New Jersey. The storm threatening 2 days of power outages and coastal flooding in spots. President Trump rejecting Iran's proposed 7-day roadmap toward ending the war in the Middle East. Fox's Madeline Rivera explains.
12: The U.S. and Iran are still negotiating through mediators, though. They engage in talks on the sidelines of the United Nations General Assembly this week. Citing people familiar with the matter, the Wall Street Journal says Iran broached the idea of a 7-day pause in fighting in exchange for lifting the U.S. blockade in the Strait of Hormuz. But President Trump reportedly does not want to lift the embargo as the U.S. tries to squeeze Iran's economy. The leadership in Iran is fractured, and there are hardliners in the regime like the IRGC who have resisted U.S. negotiations. Iran's president, Masoud Pezeshkian, meantime, says Iran will keep defending itself.
10: And the White House says the ongoing talks with Iran war mediators are constructive. 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

0: today it is a handful of rank versus rank matchups. Four of them in the SEC. Texas going to Neyland Stadium to face Tennessee. Ole Miss and Florida, both 3-0, meeting up in the Swamp. How about in the Big Ten? Iowa and Michigan, undefeated. A spread of 5.5 with a total of like 35. I mean, that is classic Big Ten football. That's going to be in the Big House.
1: Yeah.
0: Tonight we've got Missouri and Mississippi State. Matt Schick, Matt Sims, Trevor Maddich here on College Game, ESPN Radio. Matt Sims, what gets you most excited today?
1: I mean, Coach, do you even have to ask me? Come on. Come on. Is that a serious question? Of course it's UT versus UT. And which power T is more important than the other T? Yeah, it's that game for sure. I can't wait for him. I'm already texting my brother, giving him crap. I'm just so excited about the game. And nothing would make me happier than the Tennessee Vols just absolutely schlocking the Texas Longhorns today. So I'm really hoping for that one, just so I can rub it in my brother's nose as long as humanly possible.
0: Trevor, Tennessee hasn't beaten an AP number one team since 1985.
1: Wow. Yeah.
0: What's the recipe today?
1: Well, I was part of that streak.
2: The recipe today is don't let Texas make it be about your true freshman quarterback, Faizon Brandon. Let it be about the running game. So the offensive line is going to have to take over. And I can tell you this as a former offensive lineman, that those guys have been talking amongst themselves and saying exactly that, saying, guys, we have to win this game. This is on us. And they are taking ownership of that game. That's what needs to happen, because if this turns into a quarterback duel between the true freshman for Tennessee and the more experienced Arch Manning for Texas, Tennessee's in a whole lot of trouble.
0: Matt Schick, Trevor Maddich, and Matt Sims here. 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Let's go to Knoxville. Alex Scarborough, ESPN college football reporter, is there for this battle of top 15 teams. And Alex, just give us a quick little vibe check here. What is it like there? I know the president's going to be there today. People were encouraged to get into the stadium at 9 a.m. Eastern. Set the stage for us.
3: Yeah, if you like UT, if you like a shade of orange, this is the place to be. I mean, it's packed here. I got to give them credit. They did a good job setting it up. It wasn't a disaster trying to get to the stadium, which is always iffy for big games like this. But they opened the doors early, and Neyland Stadium filled up early. And you know this place, when it's got 102,000 fans, even if it's a noon kickoff, they're going to be ready to go. It's amped here.
0: It's going to be great to watch here today. When you think about a freshman quarterback, the opportunity that Faizon Brandon has today, what's going to be his biggest challenge?
3: Just overcoming the moment. I mean, you think about a kid who turned 18 years old this summer, and his first SEC start is against the number one team in the country, and the president of the United States is going to be here. I mean, good luck with that as a young 18-year-old. So it's just staying in the moment. And I think Trevor hit the nail on the head. I think Tennessee's going to try to do everything they can to not have the whole thing be on his shoulders. They have run the football very well these first three games, averaging nearly 300 yards per game. Deshaun Bishop's a terrific tailback. They need to be able to move the football on the ground and take that pressure off of him, because Faizon has looked really good throwing the football this year, but it's been very limited as well. So he's limited those turnovers. He's had limited opportunities. If the ball is in his hand in pressure situations today, how will he respond to it?
1: And what's another thing that you look at as far as Coach Heupel and how he needs to manage this game overall? Like, on paper, we're anticipating that Texas is the better football team, right, for Johnnies and Joes. How can Coach Heupel just make this a more close game matchup on the field between the lines?
3: Yeah, I think some of that is what we just talked about, is running the football, managing the clock, and then relying on the defense. If you rewind the clock a couple months ago, we were talking, okay, you got a new defensive coordinator, and we really like what Jim Knowles is able to do, but it usually takes a little bit of time for everybody to get on the same page. Well, I mean, they're tied for third in the country in sacks right now. I think if they can get after Arch Manning on the other side of the ball, create some negative plays, and get Neyland Stadium juiced, I think you've got a formula where you can sort of ease your quarterback into it, to where in the second or the third quarter, it doesn't look like it's as big a moment to him. You've got those opportunities, whether it is your running game, whether it is your defense. The key to me is watch the interior of the Tennessee offensive line. If there's been a shaky sort of group in this, they've been one that's been able to give up a little bit of pressure for those first three games. And we know what Texas's defense, led by Colin Simmons and those guys, are able to do in terms of giving pressure. So to me, it's negative plays. Who can rush the football the best? You know, we're all going to focus on Arch Manning, but I think those are two pretty good starting points.
0: 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Matt Schick, Matt Sims, Trevor Maddich. Less than an hour from kick in Knoxville. That's where Alex Scarborough is, ESPN college football reporter. Trevor.
2: Alex, Arch Manning led a brilliant second half comeback to beat Ohio State a couple of weeks ago, and yet he seems to get a ton of criticism as well. Who is Arch Manning?
3: He's a kid who just knows how to weather these situations. I mean, when you've got Manning on your back and you've had people looking at you since you were, what, a sophomore, junior in high school in New Orleans, recognizing every moment, every step you take. I mean, that's a lot. But he's been in this for a long time, and he's got really good mentors to look up to in terms of dad, in terms of his uncles, like in terms of his grandfather. It's all there. He's sometimes a little rough around the edges and sometimes starts off a little rusty. Yeah, but when you pair him with what Sark is able to do as a play caller and the weapons they have on the outside with Ken Coleman and Wingo on the outside, and then today getting the good news that it looks like Hollywood Smothers, their star running back, is going to be able to give it a go. They've got depth on that group as well with Relik Brown. So it doesn't have to be the Arch Manning show. But if Arch can limit those turnovers on the road and really ease into the game, I think he's got a really good shot here. He's been in these moments before. It is the first time coming to Neyland Stadium for him. It's a big deal to Manning when you know the legacy that Peyton has here, that he is here. There's the butterflies, but I have a feeling he's just been through so much already in his young career that if anybody knows how to manage this kind of moment, especially when you look back a couple of weeks ago with that Ohio State game, he should be able to meet the moment today.
0: Arch Manning making his first appearance at Neyland Stadium, where his uncle Peyton was a star. Manning is 11-0 as a home starter, but 2-3 in true road starts, and still looking for his first win on the road in regulation. That is the caveat there. Alex, really appreciate it. Thanks for joining us.
3: My pleasure.
0: Matt Schick, Trevor Maddich, and Matt Sims. Sims rising to that moment as a quarterback. Arch Manning, we've seen some good, we've seen some and if his name were Arch Smith, I don't know if we'd be talking about him as much as we are. What do you make of his performance so far?
1: Yeah, I mean, honestly, we wouldn't. And I think that's part of it, of course, with the storytelling, right, that we do in sports, and of course him and his family and his lineage. He has not played great football this season. Actually, some of the best football that he has played was, you know, his teammates kind of letting him down. And some of those moments in the Ohio State game, some of his best throws of his career were drops. And that's just the unforgiving part of this football game sometimes. But for him and this football team, battle tested, they've been through a lot the past handful of years, the coaching staff especially, Sarkisian's ability, right, to just be able to help him as much as possible through this. And of course, Scarborough mentioned it as well, for the running game for Tennessee, that same thing applies for Texas as well. You know, and I think really the biggest person in this game in a lot of ways is Will Muschamp. If Will Muschamp can just create a few sudden change moments, give Arch and Sark a short field, and that can really build a tremendous amount of confidence for a football player on the road and winning a game in regulation. But yeah, their offensive passing at times has been a little spotty. And even last week, against UTSA, they struggled to throw the football consistently and to protect him consistently. So expected them to be a little bit more buttoned up today, considering that Tennessee is a little bit of a more damaging foe.
2: They don't want Arch to run as much. Last year, his running was a big part of their running game, and he got beat up. This year, in the portal, they brought in big offensive linemen, a bunch of them. They brought in running backs so that the running game can take over with the running backs, not just Arch. Now, there will still be some opportunities for him to run, but not as many called quarterback runs. So that's one thing I'm watching in this game. How will the organic running game with a backfield that, frankly, is kind of beat up do against this Tennessee defense? Because if Arch has to run, then that puts Arch in a position they don't want him in, and that is to get pounded physically.
1: I like the organic running game there, Trevor. Let's not put any pesticides or anything like that in. Let's have a good old-fashioned organic run game.
2: The only poison they want is for the Tennessee defense, figuratively.
0: Organic run game, much more expensive than the run game. 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Coming up next, a playoff game in week 4? 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
2: Matt Schick, Matt Sims, Trevor Maddich here with you. 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It's College Game Day. Huge games coming up at noon. Of course, we've got Tennessee hosting Texas. Later on today, this evening, Oregon visits USC. Oregon is a slight favorite on the road against USC. It's the 13th AP-ranked matchup between these two teams. The series is tied at 6 apiece. Oregon's won 4 straight against USC. That's tied for the longest win streak over the Trojans in program history. We've seen Oregon not look like the team that we anticipated them to be, Trevor Maddich, a team that came in with national championship hopes. They skated by Boise State. They lost to Oklahoma State, Portland State. They put up 84 on them just to kind of feel good about themselves. And now they go to USC. No Jeremiah McClellan, who's out with a broken bone, wide receiver there for Oregon. What do you make of where the Ducks are right now, T-Manage?
3: It depends on when you blink. Because they've been up and down, and then down and then up. And then after that, they're up and then down against Boise State. They did what they had to do to win. And a lot of us thought that, well, this had as much to say about Boise State as it did about Oregon, that game was so close. But Oregon won. But then they go to Oklahoma State, a team that had not won a conference game in 2 years. And they got smoked. And the reason they got smoked, partly because Oklahoma State got a whole lot better by importing all the best players and the offensive scheme from North Texas. But
4: organic was, now imports? My God.
3: Yeah. Well, the portal now, yeah, we're changing the definition. And they're organic imports as well. So Oregon in that game, that loss to Oklahoma State, was up and down, meaning that sometimes their quarterback, Dante Moore, would make a terrific throw, and sometimes he'd miss a receiver. Sometimes a receiver would make a great catch in traffic. Sometimes a receiver would drop a pass for a big play when he was wide open. The defense had a pick six. They had another interception that they returned down to the 1 yard line, so that gave Oregon an easy touchdown. But then the defense would give up big play after big play after big play, and they ended up losing to Oklahoma State, not because they're not good enough to win that game, but because they were wildly inconsistent. And that's what they'll have to fix in this game against USC. They're ahead of USC, I believe, from a talent standpoint. But if they don't play up to the level of that talent, USC is a whole lot better than Oklahoma State, and Oregon could be in trouble.
2: Matt, it's going to be very curious because this is, I've said all week, it's a bigger game for Oregon in terms of the programs. Yeah. But in terms of one person, it is huge for Lincoln Riley. The whole, if not now, when? Are you going to win a game like this? Can you take down? I mean, Dan Lanning's had his number. Can you take down Oregon? Can you be that tier one team that the Big Ten needs you to be? And it's about time Lincoln Riley delivers. And this is a very vulnerable Oregon team.
4: Yeah, I would say this is probably the best opportunity that he's ever had to really slay a big time dragon, right, in college football, and to get a big time win that everyone would really feel proud about, right, for the head coach, right, for their program. But the biggest thing to take away from this one, too, is just, you know, really the psychology of Oregon. I feel like Oregon is just a bully front running type of football team. Wow. You know, at times, like, it's like Portland State last week is a great example of it. They were like, you know what? We need to feel good about ourselves. Let's just keep tacking it on a team that's already 0-3, you know, and we'll see about today. They really are going to be in a shootout. I think both defenses struggle at times to slow down the passing attack. Both defenses at times too have an issue of getting after the passer consistently. And that's really where the game's going to be won. Oregon's defensive line needs to actually show what we were all anticipating this year of a veteran group that has a lot of experience that can really get after the passer and get the quarterback down more consistently. That's what I expect to see them a little bit more today. pressuring at the line of scrimmage, be more aggressive, and affecting J.D. Maiava so he doesn't get into rhythm passing-wise.
5: Through three games, Oregon has only 10 tackles for loss. That's 123rd nationally.
4: Yeah.
5: And five sacks. That is 91st nationally. That has to change. On the USC side, Brenna Green, KOIN news anchor, sports reporter, was on game night, said this is a huge game for the Trojans.
4: Yeah.
6: Lose this one and you're not 100% out of the college football playoff, but it's going to be a slog, I would say, and you would have to win out the rest of the year to really feel any sort of comfort. This is a game that everybody knows has an even higher importance than the start of the season, and they have just been really trying to turn some things around within that

0: program after that Oklahoma State game. Dante Moore has talked a lot about the fact that he kind of felt like he was leading enough going into that Oklahoma State game, and afterwards he found out from his teammates they wanted even more from him. And so he said, all right, it's time for me to be even more vocal.
1: And they're going to need that from him without question. What do you hear when you hear that, Sims?
2: I'm a little surprised, honestly. And I think that's a little bit of just the issue that I have with Oregon, too, as well. It's just like when I see them play, I don't really see an edge to them. I don't really see like a team that is just like focused on this collective goal and going. You know, when you watch a game, you can see through the television screen, to me at least, just like a collective group, right? That is a like-minded group. And at times with Oregon's, I think there's a huge disconnect. Now, I think Dante Moore naturally is kind of like the quiet leader. Hey, do as I do, not as I say, because I don't really say much that often. But clearly this team needs a little bit more of a Caesar-like approach leadership right now, where he's standing up and taking control and demanding more. What are your thoughts, Trevor?
3: Well, that's exactly right. I mean, Dante Moore last year, just you talked about him or the team being a front runner. Last year, when it went well for Oregon, Dante Moore rolled, but against the better defenses, he tended to disappear a little bit, especially in the playoff. Even in their playoff win against Texas Tech, Dante Moore didn't do much. The offense didn't do much. The defense set them up for their points, but they beat Texas Tech, and then they disappeared again in the next playoff game, which they lost. Well, so here he comes back this year and largely disappears against Boise State and the loss against Oklahoma State. And one thing that Coach Dan Lanning, the Oregon coach, said recently sounded to me like he was calling out Dante Moore's leadership, or at least trying to prod him to be more proactive as a leader, because he said that when things are going great, it's great. But Dante Moore, this is Coach Lanning now paraphrasing, Dante Moore, when things are going bad, needs to have his voice be heard more. So he needs to insist that guys lock in and perform better. That needs to come from the quarterback, not just the coaches. And the impression that I got from the way Dan Lanning phrased that was that Dante Moore needs to be a more assertive personality on this team, not just an NFL caliber arm. And so we'll see what happens here. This will be a great test for them. It's a game that they must win, and USC will take advantage of any mistakes that they make or any lapses in focus or concentration. And when things go bad for Oregon, who is the bell cow that's going to snap everybody into focus? And according to Dan Lanning, the quarterback needs to do a better job of being that guy.
1: Oregon's struggling defensive front against USC's improved run game. You also have some issues with that USC defense. Gave up 35 points, 460 total yards against Rutgers. Rutgers was 6 of 11 on third down, 3 of 4 on fourth down, including a long fake punt deep in their own end. So, Sims, there are issues on both sides here. It feels like the first one to 35 might win this one.
2: Yeah, man, it might be 45, honestly. And you're right. The special teams play by Rutgers was a big play in that game. K.J. Duff, too, as well, for all those at home. He's a receiver for Rutgers. He's a first-round talent type of a receiver, and he was absolutely eating up the Oregon secondary consistently. But it's going to be a really good matchup. I think it's going to be one that's really down to the wire, and it's going to be fun. I think there's a great opportunity for Lincoln Riley to get a big-time win.
1: 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Up next, a top five team gets a win. But are they who we think they are? 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
12: I'm Ed Mankin. We start with college football and a big battle coming up at the top of the hour on ABC. It'll be 14th-ranked Tennessee hosting number one Texas. Also coming up at noon Eastern on ESPN, number 16 Louisville's home to take on Wake Forest. Later today at 3:30 Eastern on ABC, it'll be number 4 Ole Miss and number 21 Florida in a battle of 3-0 teams. Ole Miss coach Pete Golding has told ESPN's Pete Dammel that Rebels running back Kawan Lacy is not expected to play this afternoon as he is dealing with a left shoulder injury. Gators receiver Eric Singleton is a game-time decision, but coach John Summerall told ESPN's Pete Dammel he feels decent, in his words, about his chances of playing this afternoon. Coming up today on ESPN Radio, we've got a pair of college football contests. First up at 4:30 Eastern, it's 13th-ranked Penn State hosting Wisconsin. Then coming up at 8 Eastern will be number 23 Texas A&M visiting number 10 LSU. That game could also be seen on ABC. To baseball, where the regular season ends this weekend. Coming up later on ESPN Radio, we'll have the Guardians and the Royals. Cleveland still one up on Chicago in the AL Central race. The White Sox host the Rockies again tonight. The AL West is also up for grabs. The Astros and Rangers, both in action, tied in the division. ESPN's Q Myers believes no one from this division is playoff worthy. Both of those teams are 79-81 on the season. The Rangers visit the Twins. The Astros are on the road to take on the A's. And a wild card race, one game separating Arizona and Philadelphia.
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15: It was. You got to give Western a ton of credit.
14: I tell you what, it was a good football game. And it came out the right way.
15: Yep, no question about that. Kurt Cignetti shakes hands with David Braun down there.
14: Yeah, a lot of respect between those two guys.
15: No question about
14: now,
15: that.
14: Braun's 2-2 against Cignetti now. He had a 2-1 lead over him in games. Yeah. You don't think Coach Cignetti knew that either.
15: That's exactly right. All right, score final. Indiana 29, Northwestern 23.
16: That's Don Fisher from Learfield Sports with the final call of Indiana taking down at Northwestern 29-23. Northwestern was a 20.5 point underdog in this game, and Northwestern just was not going to go away in this one. Matt Schick, Matt Sims, and Trevor Maddich. Josh Hoover was okay, 201 passing yards. He missed some throws. He was 19 of 29, one touchdown. No picks, just 7 yards per attempt. Missed a couple of early throws to Charlie Becker on the same drive, underthrew one, overthrew another. Sims, this is a team that the bar was set so high with, a team that went undefeated last season, won the national championship with Fernando Mendoza. Are they a top five team in your mind?
17: They are not a top five in my mind. Now, I trust Coach Cignetti. I trust the fact that they'll be a tough, disciplined football team. But really, it's more so not necessarily like the Indiana thought process that I have as far as them not being top five. Honestly, Schick, Trevor, I think the entire country is a bunch of just average football teams across the board. I don't really see anyone as like, they're the one. This is, hey, they're the predestined. This is the group. No, I think everyone's pretty good. I think everyone's pretty solid. Everyone's got their strengths, a lot of weaknesses across the board. And I think we have a wide open slate for the college football playoff, and it's all going to be about matchups. What are your thoughts, Trev?
18: Well, I think that it is about matchups. You're right about that. And because of the transfer portal, there's so much talent spread around.
19: Right.
18: That's one of the reasons I think that going to a 2014 playoff is not completely insane. Because you've got more teams because of the portal that will be able to compete, I think, in a 2014 playoff than you would have before the portal and NIL took over and spread so much talent around. But in this game, Indiana, for goodness sake, they did not look like a top five team, a top 10 team. The defense did okay in the first half. Actually, the defense was great in the first half. In the second half, the defense largely fell apart in the face of Chip Kelly's, the offensive coordinator's, adjustments. I mean, in the second half, first of all, they stopped trying to fight the Indiana defensive front, which was stuffing their run, and they just started throwing the ball to the tight end all the time. They made Aiden Childs, the quarterback, the primary running threat, and Indiana couldn't tackle him. They were aggressive on fourth down. They had tempo. And did a whole bunch of things in the second half to just get the ball down the field to the tight end. And Indiana's defense really struggled to deal with that. But it was the offense that was even worse, because the running game was phenomenal. 271 yards rushing. That's great. But the passing attack still this year has not asserted itself as a dominant force. Josh Hoover has made some terrific throws, but there was a complete absence, not a complete, but a large absence of chunk plays, explosive plays in the passing game, and that's all year so far. And that's a big problem, because last year, Fernando Mendoza, among the playoff quarterbacks, and of course they won the national championship last year, Fernando Mendoza had the highest air yards per pass attempt of any of the 12 quarterbacks competing in the playoff. He threw the ball farther downfield on average than anybody else in the playoff. Well, this year, the explosive plays are not there. And if Indiana doesn't pick that stuff up, they're going to struggle to beat the better teams.
16: Turbo Richard went out early in the game with an injury. You had Lee Beebe, who was terrific, 203 yards on 24 carries. Indiana ran for 271 overall. Northwestern could not run the football and yet still was in this game. Just 32 rushing yards, but got 293 through the air.
17: Yeah.
16: That's a concern here, Sims, that the winning in the trenches and stopping the run, boom, you got that. But, you know, with all apologies to Griffin Wilde, who is

0: I think Indiana secondary, obviously, is missing guys like D'Angelo Pons, who were essentially just locked down corners. You couldn't throw it to his side. You had to go elsewhere. It seems like there's a little bit more opportunity on the back end of the secondary for whatever reason. Even though Amar Farrell there is a veteran football player, they haven't really gelled as a defensive unit like they did last year. So definitely, I feel like this team is nowhere near a reflection of the national championship team.
1: You know, it's very similar when you think about, all right, let's plug and play. You lose a Heisman Trophy winner. Okay, Josh Hoover will be fine. And maybe he will be.
0: He's a good player.
1: He's fine.
0: Yeah.
1: But he's not Fernando Mendoza. Now, we didn't know what Mendoza was until midway later in the season, yeah. Right? We didn't know that either. So we'll give Hoover some grace. Those are some tough shoes to step into. Fortunately for Indiana, they've got Rutgers on the road next week. Then they go to Nebraska, and then it's Ohio State at home, at Michigan, home against Minnesota in a span of 4 weeks. In those 3 games.
0: And I'm telling you right now, I think Michigan can beat Indiana. I really do. And I know it's not like, I think people at home might be surprised for someone to say that, but just Michigan plays a style of football that I think actually matches up pretty well with Indiana. Like, I think they can overpower them and run them over a little bit. So that's where I find this game curious.
1: Other Big Ten games today here on College Game Day, ESPN Radio, Matt Schick, Matt Sims, and Trevor Baddage. Curious games here in the Big Ten. Iowa and Michigan, speaking of the Wolverines, yeah. Michigan favored by 5.5. Michigan hasn't looked great. They stumbled through the first half against UTEP before pulling away, covering the number. They weren't great against a very good Oklahoma defense, not a good Oklahoma team, and they needed an extra second against Western Michigan. Meanwhile, Iowa has found an offense. And Hank Brown, the former Auburn quarterback, has come in, and he was 12 for 12 passing last week against Northern Iowa. Two games of 40 or more points in the first 3 games. Granted, UNI and Northern Illinois struggled against Iowa State. Trevor, what's in store for Michigan today with Iowa? What do you make of this matchup? It is a low total, about 38 points, and Iowa is a 5.5-point underdog.
2: Michigan will see same old Iowa. All this high-flying scoring and throwing and stuff like that, I would be stunned if it happened against Michigan. Northern Illinois and Northern Iowa, no disrespect, but Iowa combined to beat them 95-0. The Iowa State game was more indicative of what I think will happen against Michigan. That game was 16-13, Iowa won. That's kind of the game I expect. And the Iowa defense is going to be, I think, the key to this game for them. It's a perfect match for what Michigan throws out there on offense. They don't blitz a lot. They've got a very stout, gap-sound defensive front. They don't give up a lot of big plays, and they force you to grind the ball down the field, and they force you to block them because they're never out of position. Well, Michigan, from a running standpoint, is a good team. They're not great. They're good. Their offensive line is banged up. They've had to reshuffle it in practice this week because of guys that were banged up. And I still don't trust Bryce Underwood and the receivers to be a real threat in the passing attack against the Big Ten defense. And so this, to me, shapes up like the Iowa State game shapes up, as a slow grind, low scoring, old school party like it's 1979 Big Ten game.
0: I'm here for it. I love it. And that's why I think Iowa has a chance to win the football game. If you look at the two games, right, that Michigan has struggled with Oklahoma and Western Michigan, they play. Well, actually, Oklahoma doesn't do this intentionally. They do it by accident, by just being a bad offense. But they play a very similar style that Michigan plays. And I feel like one of the ways that you can beat Michigan is just kind of like playing uglier football than they do. Win in the trenches, run the football, be aggressive, and win some one-on-one matchups in the passing game. And just don't turn the football over. So for Iowa, I think there's a very even match football team for them. And although they struggled against Iowa State, I mean, that's Iowa State. That game is always that way, no matter what, no matter how good either one of those teams are. It's always an ugly football game. I think that this is going to be a very close game. I think Iowa is capable of winning it.
1: Bryce Underwood needs to stop putting the ball on the ground.
0: That's
1: He's
0: right.
1: Put it on the ground at every game. They've started slowly. Michigan has 6 fumbles in 3 games. Against UTEP, you can get away with putting it on the ground. Against Iowa and this Phil Parker defense, you don't think they're going to try and confuse Bryce Underwood or get after that football? that could be a recipe for disaster. Again, I'm with you guys. I think Iowa has a great chance to win this football game. It feels like it's going to be a 17-13 type of slobber.

0: Knocker in the Big Ten. Another interesting one between Penn State and Wisconsin before we go to break. Wisconsin is a 10.5-point underdog here going on the road against Penn State. And then Michigan is a 5.5-point underdog at home against Nebraska. Not necessarily asking for a pick here, Trevor, but which underdog do you think has the better chance to put a scare into the opponent? Wisconsin and Luke Fickell, who's squarely on the hot seat, needs a win like this. They're getting 10 points. Or Michigan State at home, that game 5 o'clock Eastern time later on today.
1: I think Wisconsin does, just because Penn State has not been challenged. I mean, Marshall, Temple, Buffalo, they've done really well. But Wisconsin's the first real defense that they're going to have to face. And then the other problem that they have is injuries. One of the knocks on Penn State in recent years is that the downfield passing game has not been there. They've not been terribly explosive. Well, the first three games they were, but now Coby Howard, their top receiver, averaging 29 yards per catch, is out with injury. And so this also, I think, reverts to an old-school Big Ten game, and I think Wisconsin has a chance to make it their own.
0: Yeah, we've got some picks to make, guys, coming up. I've been told, Sims was asking, how'd my picks go? And he was told, you'll want to wait.
2: Wow.
0: That's never a good sign. We got picks to make before the games kick at noon Eastern time. We're presented by Progressive Insurance. 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
0: All right, full disclosure, I'm against everything that's about to happen here. We're being forced to make picks. I would like it more. I'd be totally in favor of it if I had a good record. When I make picks, I want to be like, look, I'm going to pick that game, that game, that game. They give us the list, and now we got to pick them. Although, I do feel good about these picks. I felt decent every week. My record's 4-11. Sims, how are we feeling?
9: I'm feeling great, Coach. I'm at the top of the leaderboard. You know, I'm 8-7 on the season. I'm feeling sharp and ready to go for today. Feel confident about today's games, too. So I'm on the complete opposite side of the house of you.
0: I see Trevor Maddich with a record of 0-5 last week. Trevor. What happened?
9: I mean, you're like our expert here. What the hell is happening?
1: I was consistent.
0: That means you fade him last week. You're on board this week. Law of average is kicking in. Let's go around the board here. And the studio is losing to the control room. Never a good sign. Maybe we'll turn the microphones on in the control room later on today.
9: Yeah.
0: All right. Texas at Tennessee about to kick off here in 10 minutes. I will take the points here with Tennessee +5.5. Could be wrong, as all of these could be, like they were last week. But I like Tennessee here with the run game and the ability here at home to at least keep it close. I'm still waiting for Arch Manning to play a four-quarter game on the road. Simsy, give me Tennessee plus the points.
9: Man, good for you, Schick, and me as the Tennessee Vol. You would think, yes, I would take Tennessee in the... No, I'm not. I'm actually going with Texas in the points. Because the thing is, for me, is that like Heupel and all of them, I just feel like in the fourth quarter, they always just lose a little steam. And I think that sometimes his offensive scheme, it kind of gets a little old against really good football teams. Give me Texas with 5.5.
0: Trevor?
1: I'll take Texas. I think the defensive stats in terms of sacks and pressures and things like that, Tennessee has built up, has been against teams that don't have the quarterback and offensive line protection that Arch Manning has. I will take Texas, and I will lay the points.
0: Producer Josh.
10: Look, I get that Tennessee has the home field advantage, but I do think 5.5 here is not enough. I'm going with Texas.
0: Dang. Javonte.
11: Same, going with Texas. Hook 'em.
0: My gosh. Okay, well, I saved the graphic, as they like to say on TV. I'm the only one taking Tennessee.
9: Wait, is Johnny Knoxville wearing a number two? Is he wearing a he's wearing a Matt Sims Tennessee Vols number two jersey. Oh my God. Where's Send me the NIL? Check, Johnny. Send me the check, my man.
0: Where is your NIL?
9: Where is it?
0: Say, he came on there and he said, Pat, I got dressed up. I thought you said guest kicker. It's pretty good. All right, Ole Miss and Florida. I am walking into the trap. Vegas is setting the trap for me. Yeah. I know it's not a good pick. The alarm bells have gone off. Give me Trinidad Chambliss with points on the road. I'll take Ole Miss +3.5.
9: Ooh, I like it. Give me Florida. I actually think that Florida wins this game and controls the tempo of the game. And we are talking about a totally different SEC after this weekend. Give me Florida with 3.5.
1: It is a trap. I mean, they're giving you Ole Miss and points. They're begging you to take Ole Miss.
0: They are.
1: I will go with Matt Sims. I'll take Florida and lay the points because of where they're playing in Gainesville and the running attack of the Gators.
0: Josh?
10: All right, I'm sure my alma mater is going to disown me here. I'm going to go Ole Miss. I do think Florida's going to win.
9: You get out now.
10: I do think Florida's going to win, but I think the only win by a field goal, that .5 tips it for me. I'm going Rebels.
9: Get this guy out of here.
0: Javonte, running the board.
11: I'm going to go with Ole Miss here.
0: All right. No explanation needed.
11: No explanation needed. Just Ole Miss.
0: He's looked at the clock. He knows we only have 4 minutes. Right. He's a smart man.
9: Yep.
0: Texas A&M at LSU. I just don't think Texas A&M is a top 25 team, folks.
9: No.
0: I just don't. I'm going to take LSU. I'm going to lay the 8.5.
9: I hate picking. I'm like you, Schick. This is one game I'd rather not pick because I really just don't trust either football team, but I'll take I'll take Texas A&M.
0: Oh, wow.
9: Okay. I know. I literally just switched like right there in the moment of it. I was buffering and I went with Texas A&M. We'll see. But I hate both these games.
1: Yeah, Texas A&M lost to Kentucky last week. I think on the road.

0: in Baton Rouge is going to be a 12th man. I will go with LSU and lay the points.
1: See, I think Josh, Kentucky's actually
2: I'm good. Also going to go with LSU here. I just think A&M's going to fall off this season as a whole.
1: Yeah.
3: Javonte, your two-word answer?
4: I'll give a little bit more. I think LSU is going to run away with this game. So I'm going with Tigers and think Lane Kiffin, and then we're going to figure it out.
3: Okay, there we go. I think that was 17 words. I like that one much better.
1: I feel way worse about my pick now.
3: Last one, Oregon at USC. Vegas wants you to take USC, so I will do them a favor and take USC. Give me USC plus 3.5. If not now, when, Lincoln Riley?
1: I'm with you, Schick. I double down on that. If not now, then we'll probably never. So let's go USC.
0: I'm going to go with Oregon. I think that Dante Moore will rise to the occasion. I think Oregon has the better defense.
2: Short and sweet here. Give me the Trojans.
3: Javonte?
4: I mean, you got a classic Big Ten rivalry here. I'm going to take... Gonna take Oregon.
3: I'm looking at the screen. Desmond Howard takes USC. Nick Saban takes Oregon. Pat McAfee takes USC.
1: Interesting.
3: Johnny Knoxville takes USC.
1: With the Sims jersey on.
3: And Kirk Herbstreit, he's in the middle of a soliloquy here. I'd like him to wrap up. He is taking, please flip the card. Please, Kirk. Oregon. Yes. He is taking Oregon to win this game. One more here. Iowa at Michigan. I'm taking, again, I think Vegas is setting a trap here. They want you to take Oregon. Or, excuse me, Iowa. I would take Oregon. They want you to take Iowa here and the points. And I will. Iowa plus 5.5. I don't know that they're going to win this game. But I feel like it's a field goal game. It might be a walk-off winner for the winner.
1: Schick, your overall record really is scaring me because I'm with you again on this one. I'm going with Iowa as well.
0: Yeah, I'm going to go with Iowa and the points. This will be so low scoring. 5.5 will seem like a lot.
2: Josh? Our board op Javonte is not going to be a big fan of me here, but I'm also going Iowa.
3: Javonte?
4: Going to roll Michigan here. Probably going to have a combined 100 carries this game, but maybe he'll get a few touchdowns here.
1: Are you a Michigan Wolverine?
4: Yes, I am.
1: Oh, I'm sorry. Just found that out. Yeah.
3: You'll be shocked to know Desmond Howard picked Michigan. Nick Saban picked Iowa.
1: Ooh.
3: Pat McAfee picked Iowa. Johnny Knoxville picks Michigan. And Kirk Herbstreit, whose son plays at Michigan, by the way, picks Michigan. So 3 out of 5 picking Michigan to win the game, but they're only doing it straight up. They're not doing it with the number.
1: Yep.
3: Straight up. So many games that are kicking off here at noon, including that great Texas and Tennessee game. A dozen games are going to be on our screens. We will be watching these alongside you or for you if you're driving around and don't have time to watch. We will take you to kickoff coming up next and update you throughout the afternoon. This is College Game Day on ESPN Radio.
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16: In the grip of a nor'easter, I'm Daria Albinger, Fox News. A powerful nor'easter is battering much of the Northeast. It's bringing strong wind, heavy rain, and coastal flooding from the mid-Atlantic into New England. There are states of emergency in effect across several counties in New York and New Jersey, as well as New York City, with the storm expected to impact the region throughout the weekend. Fox Weather's Katie Byrne is in Ocean City, New Jersey, with the latest.
17: Not only are we seeing some major coastal flooding already, but erosion has been a big, significant concern since a couple days ago. A lot of the sand has been eaten away, and we've had actually a steep drop-off, like a cliff of sand, 3 to 4 feet tall, just from the rough surf pounding away and chewing away at that sand. We still have a few high tide cycles to go that'll bring a renewed threat for flooding and more erosion.
16: And some places, we're told, could get up to a month's worth of rain in just one day. Now, a lot of events in New York City are canceled as a result of the storm, and that includes the Global Citizen Festival in New York City, Central Park.
18: They want to make a deal, and I think that's fine. I like making a deal, too. But that deal would not be acceptable. And what they want to do is immediately open the homeless street. You know why? Because they're dying. You know why they're dying? Because they have no money coming in. Because they get their money from the Hormuz Strait.
16: That's President Trump talking about a ceasefire with Iran after they proposed a 7-day ceasefire. The president rejected the offer. Speaking to reporters, he says he isn't quite ready to make a deal yet. He continued to say the U.S. has control of the Strait of Hormuz and that 29 ships passed through overnight and large amounts of oil, he says, are once again moving through the critical waterway following months of major disruptions to shipping. 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
3: We go with week four. Football on the air all across the country. How about this noon headliner on the East Coast for Eastern Time? Number one, Texas, undefeated, going into Neyland Stadium to take on top 15 Tennessee. Arch Manning, 100,000 plus in Knoxville. An SEC heavyweight fight to start the day. Elsewhere, number 7, Ohio State gets Illinois at home. Number 16, Louisville plays host to Wake Forest. Colorado heads to Waco to take on Baylor after their beatdown against Northwestern last week for the Buffs. The third hour is here. The game's kicking off. Turn up the volume right here on ESPN Radio. Virginia Tech at Boston College as well. Very windy, perhaps wet day there in Chestnut Hill. Matt Schick, Trevor Maddich, and Matt Sims. Trevor, what piques your interest here as we kick things off?
6: In which game, you said?
3: Either one. Anyone. What game?
6: Well, something. I want to see how Tennessee starts. If Tennessee starts this game slow, if the young quarterback, Faison Brandon, has difficulty early in this game against the Texas defense, then it's going to be a long day for them. He's got to start fast, and I expect Josh Heupel, the head coach, to call plays for him that will allow him to do it. I also expect a trick play early where it's like a fake bubble screen, and one of the blockers goes deep because Texas will expect him to throw short.
3: Sims, that game, certainly all eyes are going to be on that game. The quarterback matchup, you got a freshman quarterback in Faison Brandon. You've got an Arch Manning who has not won a true road game in regulation. Kentucky in overtime, Mississippi State in overtime. What happens here today? What do you think of the quarterback matchup?
0: Yeah, the quarterback matchup is going to be a really fun one to watch. I think we're going to just see the difference in experience, right? The difference in just being comfortable in a hostile environment. Even though it is a home field advantage for Faison, it is still going to be an environment in which he has never participated in before. Now, that could be a blessing and a curse, right? Just being naive to the situation and not having experience in it. But this is where I do think just Texas, their leadership, what they've been through, Sark and Arch, this is going to be the advantage for them, is being able to weather the storm early.
3: No score between Colorado and Baylor. 1 minute into this one, DJ Lagway is back from injury. He is getting the start today. And on second down and 8, completes a 7-yard pass. That'll be third down and 1 on the Colorado side of the 50. Will be very interesting to see. My alma mater, Colorado, picks up the pieces from the beatdown last week at a place that was much louder than a library, much to the chagrin of Colorado. You've got Boston College and Virginia Tech. We are a minute into that one, and it looks like Virginia Tech just went 3 and out and punted that one away to Boston College. Ohio State, with Ryan Day, is about to take the field here against the Illini. Ohio State sleptwalked along with Gus Johnson last week against Kent State. They've got Illinois this week. Illinois 2 weeks ago got beat up there toward the end against Duke. Last week they take down Southern Illinois. Does Illinois, Trevor, give Ohio State a four-quarter game today? They're a 27.5-point underdog.
6: I think they give them a two-quarter game, and I think Ohio State will take over in the second half. Illinois, even though they don't have the talent of Ohio State, is very physical, and they'll hit Ohio State in the mouth. I think Ohio State might be a little bit surprised at how physical Illinois will be, but they will have to substitute physicality with pure talent, and so I don't think it'll go into the second half.
3: Ohio State taking the field, Illinois taking the field right now. And then you've got Louisville just about to start here against Wake Forest. Gio Lopez will play today, the quarterback transfer from South Alabama to North Carolina and now at Wake Forest. Taking on a Louisville team near and dear to your heart, Matt Sims, a Louisville team that I pegged as one of those wild card college football playoff teams despite the loss to Ole Miss. Lincoln Kienholz has been terrific so far this season. Jeff Brohm gets to open up the playbook a little bit more with a quarterback that can run.
0: He's never had a quarterback that has this much talent before as far as just a playmaker outside of the confines of what he can conjure up with his great offensive mind. This is also, though, a typical Louisville matchup where we expect them to win, and for whatever reason, they're struggling. So this is a really big one, I think, just for the culture of Louisville and what Jeff Brohm is trying to do. Hey, you're expected to win against Wake Forest, although Wake Forest is a very good football team led by Gio Lopez, like you mentioned. But they are the better football team, Louisville, and they should come out with a victory here. So this will be a good one for just morale and, of course, just redefining the culture that has come up short in some of these matchups.
3: No score between Colorado and Baylor, and Baylor just had an incomplete pass on a third down and five. DJ Lagway at their own 35. They are going for it here on fourth down and five, but a whistle before the play, and I believe this will be a false start, so we'll see what happens here with the Baylor Bears. Matt Schick, Trevor Maddich, and Matt Sims here on College Game Day, ESPN Radio. Virginia Tech, boy, that weather looks awful, Simsy. I mean, that weather there on ACC Network looks absolutely miserable there in Boston College. We're a few minutes in. I don't know what the total was at kickoff, but it probably wasn't low enough.
0: Well, yeah, let's dock it down a little bit more. But you're right. If you're a thrower, this is just the perfect weather for you. I mean, wind is all over the place. When they showed the flag earlier, I mean, it's already been just ripped up into shreds already. It looks cold. It's raining already, too. Great matchup between these two football teams. And really excited to see just kind of the output of Boston College. I think they will have some opportunities to move the football well. But it really will come down to what quarterback can just manage the weather. And that is a talent in itself. Both these quarterbacks haven't had much experience this year in this type of environment. That'll be big, Trevor.
1: It will be big. But Virginia Tech right now, they went from firing their head coach last year to thinking that they can make the ACC championship game. So they're facing a tougher team than people expect with Boston College. Boston College actually has showed itself to be another very physical team. But I'm excited about Virginia Tech because they contribute to the ACC being one of the most exciting conference championship races in college football.
3: Virginia Tech with wins over VMI, Old Dominion, and went on the road and turned up the Bunsen burner on Mike Loxley's hot seat even a little bit more with that win. 35-26 last week. Boston College today on the road, and then we could have a battle of unbeatens next week at home against Pittsburgh, which would be a very fun evening kick next week. Matt Schick, Matt Sims, Trevor Maddich here, College Game Day on ESPN Radio. Baylor did punt, and Colorado does have the football. Great punt down at the one-yard line. Yeah. Julian Lewis and Colorado able to get some good yards on first down and then run for a first down. And now they have the football at their own 26-yard line here, Sims. So Colorado's offense and Julian Lewis moving the ball here a couple of minutes in.
0: Yes, they are. And I just want to see a little bit more, just more from Julian Lewis in this passing attack, building a little bit more rhythm for him consistently on easy pass downs. They just did a little speed sweep, essentially, where they get that cheat completion for a quarterback as that receiver comes in motion from across the formation, that nice little soft toss in front of him. It almost acts as a screen for that quarterback, but another just simple way to help your young quarterback feel more confident about getting into the football game.
3: They did, and they picked up 8 yards on that play, so they are winning first down so far here in this football game. And that it was fourth down and five for Baylor. They had a motion penalty. And so instead of going for it, they punted it away, downed it inside the 1 yard line. But Colorado now picking up chunks of yardage here is second down and three for Colorado at their own 37 yard line. Julian Sayan taking the field, a 9-1 record as a starter, 23 passing touchdowns and 3 interceptions in his career. And here he is getting the nod again today. No shocker, taking on Illinois as they start this one. Illinois kicked it off. It's a touchback. And the Buckeyes have the football. Sims, what do you want to see from Ohio State today?
0: Yeah, Ohio State, just take care of business, right? I mean, take care of business. I want to see them actually develop a little bit more of a running attack and just establishing the line of scrimmage. I think, again, just, you know, you hear me say this every week, Schick. You got to be able to run the football and be physical between the trenches. You're going to win the national championship. And this is something that I feel like for Ohio State, there's quote unquote in their culture, but it seems like they go pass first to then open up the run game. Would like to see it the other way around against Illinois here. Establish the run, then build out the pass, help out Julian Sayan with that play action passing attack with Arthur Smith.
3: Matt Schick, Matt Sims, Trevor Maddich here. We've got Texas and Tennessee starting things off. First down and 10. Arch Manning hits his receiver for a gain of 8 yards and a quick little pass there down the slot. Trevor Maddich, what's the key here for Arch Manning here in the early going? Second down and 2.
1: Take what the defense gives him. I mean, he needs to start moving the chains so that the running game can get going. The running game will be key for them in this matchup, and you can't commit to the run unless you get a first down, then another first down. So I want to see Arch be efficient but not spectacular and let the spectacular stuff come to him later.
3: It'll be third down and less than a yard for Texas with 14 minutes to go in the first quarter. Colorado just picked up another first down. No score, 9.5 minutes to go in the first. They are on the Baylor side of the 50. A first down and 10 at the 49-yard line. Julian Sain with a first down and 10. Another little bubble screen to the running back. And that's about a 5-yard gain, 13.5 minutes to go. Second down for the Buckeyes. They've already picked up a first down. We'll hit a break here. Before that, reminder, later on today, Penn State hosts Wisconsin in the Big Ten. Coverage begins at 4:30 p.m. Eastern on ESPN Radio and the ESPN app. Third down and 1 was stuffed by Tennessee. The fans going nuts. 1.5 minutes into this one. Up next, Texas looks like they're going for it. We will have an update there from Knoxville. We'll see what they decide to do next. It's College Game Day on ESPN Radio and the ESPN app.
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3: Mason Heischel already has a touchdown pass for Pitt. They lead Bucknell 7-0. They're favored by 50-plus today. San Diego State with a field goal. They lead Toledo 3-0. Akron with a 7-6 lead on UNLV. UNLV just got a passing touchdown from Jackson Arnold, the former Oklahoma Sooner. PAT pending, looking to tie that one up. That one's on ESPN+. And Colorado State with a 7-0 lead on UTSA. Matt Sims, what have you seen so far from Arch Manning here as they continue to drive the football?
0: Yeah, beautiful throw down the middle to Emmett Mosley for a big play of about 43 yards. Well-designed play by Sark. And then a few plays later, a nice inside zone run there to get to the low red zone. So the Texas offense operating very well so far. Tennessee's defense absolutely playing with great defensive team speed, but out of place on three different occasions, and the Texas offense took advantage of it.
3: Let's get an update from the Illini, Ohio State.
20: Illinois at number 7, Ohio State.
3: I'm not sure why you would leave Jeremiah Smith in one-on-one coverage on the outside, but they did, and it was a touchdown pass of about 6 yards. Easy pickings, Simsy. It's 7-0 Ohio State.
0: Yeah, there we are in the low red zone, and our bully Julian Sands says, you know, why run the football? Let's just hand the football off to this guy in a one-on-one situation. Back shoulder fade, one-on-one coverage. Corner's in a great position. Well defended. Jeremiah Smith's long range reach gets up, gets that back shoulder throw. Easy touchdown there for the end zone. I'm looking forward to the defense that lines up three people out there in a fade goal line situation. You know, well, who's going to do that? I'm going to see a Rex Ryan type of one-on-one coverage.
3: They're going to have to figure that thing out quickly or it could get ugly. Let's go back to Austin.
20: Number 1, Texas at number 14, Tennessee.
0: Wow, look at that. He saved you there. You said back to Austin?
3: Oh, wow. I screwed that one up.
0: What a Freudian slip.
3: You know what? It's a Freudian slip, and you know why I said it? Because Texas is making themselves feel at home, everyone. Seven plays, 75 yards. Relique Brown punches that one in for the touchdown. 7-0, Trevor Maddich. What did you see from Texas on that drive and Brown finishing it off?
1: Well, they started out like we expected. Arch Manning with a couple of short passes. The running game pounded away. And then they hit that 43-yard pass to Emmett Mosley that Matt Sims talked about. And that's because the Tennessee defense had come up to stop the short pass and the run. And Texas was able to burn them with the vertical pass. Now, the question is, will Tennessee be able to do the same thing? Because Texas's defense will make Faison Brandon try to hit the deep passes as well.
3: Arch Manning, 3 of 3 passing for 56 yards, including 43 yards to Mosley, as we said. 7-0, number 1, Texas. The win over Ohio State 2 weeks ago. They took down UTSA last week. That game is on ABC. If you want to check it out, Tennessee will get the ball now, and we will update you on that. Sims, what's going to be key for Faison Brandon moving forward?
0: Yeah, very similar to what Trevor just described for Texas's first drive. A few short completions for their star quarterback, right? And then taking advantage of a defense that maybe gets a little bit too nosy towards the line of scrimmage, and then making the most out of that. So for the same thing for Josh Heupel and Faison, hey, get some easy completions. Let's run the football. Let's get our young quarterback feeling confident, and then let's go attack. So I think the team's going to respond in a very similar way that Texas attacked the Tennessee defense.
3: Louisville has to punt the football. They do. Wake Forest and Gio Lopez will take over at around their own 41-yard line here. So pretty good field position here for the Fighting Deacs. This is a classic perhaps letdown spot here, Trevor Maddich. You know this all too well. I mean, Louisville last week, emotional game against SMU, trying to take control of that ACC, or at least second place in the ACC if it's Miami's to lose. And here comes pesky little old Wake Forest, who got beat up by Miami last time out. And here they are with a chance here to take an upset win over Louisville. They're a 12-point dog, and Gio Lopez, his first pass out to the near side, gain of 7.
1: Now, Gio Lopez is a fantastic dual-threat quarterback. The problem is he came into the Miami game beat up last week, and then Miami just wrecked him. Miami hit him 17 or 18 times, 3 roughing the passer penalty, 3 sacks. He just came out of that game limping very gingerly. And he actually turned down opportunities to run at the end of the game, or as the game wore on in the second half. So the question in this one will be, is Gio Lopez a pocket passer in this game, or will he be able to do what makes Wake Forest dangerous, which is to say, get out of the pocket and create on the move?
3: Matt Sims, you look at Wake Forest and Gio Lopez and what they're going to try to do offensively. Like T. Maddich said, this is an offense, and Ty Clark, they can run the football, they can move the football. What's going to be the big challenge here for Louisville here is Wake Forest tries a little handoff to the wide receiver. The wide receiver gets popped, throws it to the end zone, and it is knocked away. Little trickeration there from Jake Dickert's offense.
0: And did you see the hit that Gio Lopez took at the end of that? My God, I'm just shocked that he's standing up. This dude is tough right here, because he got absolutely Marie Antoinette decapitated on this hit.
1: Wow.
0: And we'll see.
1: I thought you were going with Mary Queen of Scots, but you went Marie Antoinette.
0: Hey, you know what? Good call there, Trevor. You're exactly right. Get in your history books, everybody at home. But either way, this is interesting. Yeah, they call roughing the passer on the Louisville defense, which is like very typical of Louisville. Even though Jeff Braum is a tough football coach that demands a lot of his football team, man, do they just suffer a lot of boneheaded penalties every single game. Let's see. And this is actually a bad call by the referee. This is a clean, good hit on the quarterback. He just hit him so hard that his head popped off like a chiclet.
3: That is not a dirty hit. It's not a late hit. It is not targeting. It's none of those things. By the way, a roughing the passer call against Texas. Faison Brandon was able to complete the pass for nearly 10 yards, but it looks like he was hit after the play. Kind of a weak hit, laid down to the ground, and I guess we're calling those now. But
1: But on top of that, though, it was a forearm to the chin.
3: Yeah.
1: So it wasn't a big hit, but the forearm to the chin is what did it, which is to say it was completely unnecessary by Texas. They were trying to send a message to Brandon, and message sent, I guess.
3: 7-0 Texas with the lead, 10:45 to go in that first quarter, and Gio Lopez still looking for his helmet. No, that's a kidding. That's a joke. He actually does have the helmet. Now, Faison Brandon with the handoff, and about 5 yards there, so it'll be 2nd down and 6. We could be in for a high-scoring affair. We shall see. No score so far. 5.5 minutes to go in the first quarter. And 2nd down and 10 between Colorado and Baylor. Both teams punting, and Colorado with a 3rd down and 6 coming up at the Baylor 26-yard line. Boston College on 4th and 10, deep in their own end, is punting the football back to Virginia Tech. No score with 5 minutes to go in the first quarter. Virginia Tech will now have the football 1st and 10 at the Boston College 44-yard line. What just happened there, Sims? We have a pass interference against Texas.
0: Yes, and this is the point that I wanted to make before we go to break here quickly, is just that so far to start this game, Will Muschamp is saying, I am not going to let you run the football, and we're going to play man coverage tight one-on-one on the outside against Tennessee. So I think this actually plays into the hands of Tennessee getting some favorable downfield shots, but you got to complete them when you have these type of opportunities. Will Muschamp taking a calculated risk with defending Josh Heupel's offense right now.
3: College football today, NFL tomorrow, Tampa Bay hosting the Vikings. 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It's College Football Saturday. It's game day here on ESPN Radio. Coming up next, big game going on now in the SEC. Also later, can OU get off the mat, or is Georgia going to take them down? It's next on College Game Day.
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29: I'm Ed Bankin. First up, college football and several games involving ranked teams already underway, including a showdown in Tennessee. It is top-ranked Texas on top of number 14 Tennessee by a count of 7-0 as Malik Brown has scored on a touchdown run. They are midway through the first quarter. Also in the first quarter, number 7 Ohio State leading Illinois 7-0. 11th-ranked Texas Tech and Sam Houston are scoreless with 5 minutes to go in the first. And on ESPN, Wake Forest is taking on number 16 Louisville. Demon Deacons have jumped out to an early 3-0 lead. Coming up at 3:30 Eastern on ABC, it'll be number 4 Ole Miss and number 21 Florida in a battle of two 3-0 teams. Ole Miss coach Pete Golding told ESPN's Pete Thamel Rebels running back Kawan Lacey is not expected to play today. He is dealing with a left shoulder injury. Gators receiver Eric Singleton is a game-time decision, but coach John Sumrall told ESPN's Pete Thamel he feels decent, in his words, about his chances of playing this afternoon. We've got a pair of games on ESPN Radio. First up, at 4:30 Eastern, it'll be 13th-ranked Penn State hosting Wisconsin. Then later tonight, it's number 23 Texas A&M at number 10 LSU. Coverage will kick off at 8 Eastern, and that game can also be seen on ABC. To baseball, on the final regular season weekend, the Cubs and Red Sox will wait till tomorrow to finish their series in Tampa because of the weather on the East Coast. Meanwhile, ESPN's Jesse Rogers summed up Chicago's postseason chances.
30: It's good. I don't know if it's elite. Like, they're not going to be a favorite in the National League playoffs. It's a gauntlet there with the Dodgers and the Brewers. And
29: the Cubs and Red Sox will finish their series. Meanwhile, the Diamondbacks, now a game behind the Phillies, will take on the Padres tonight.
2: Hey, it's Michelle Smallman. Coming up Monday, Jalen Hurts and the Eagles head to Chicago looking to stay hot. So can Jalen Hurts continue to silence his doubters? We'll talk about it on Sportsmanlike, 6 a.m. Eastern, right here on ESPN Radio, ESPN2, and ESPNU.
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4: Tennessee gets a field goal, but Matt Sims should have been a touchdown. What happened?
0: And this was unbelievable. So in the low red zone area, they essentially run like a switch concept on the outside, but the inside slot receiver is man-to-man coverage. He does a great job pressing vertical, snaps the route off on the in cut. Faison sees it, just doesn't trust what he sees because it's over the middle and it's a big time game. He chooses not to throw it. He tries to scramble, make something happen, ends up throwing the football away, but a wide open touchdown over the middle. If the pass was caught in stride, it was going to be a walk-in right from about 4 or 5 yards out. So missed opportunity by the Tennessee offense and a early sign of just a young quarterback wanting to play smart and careful in a big-time game. Missed opportunity for him. A good learning lesson, too, as he will review the film after this one.
1: Yeah, Matt, a more experienced quarterback would have given that in-cut a little more time to come open. But I do like it that the clock in his head is moving fast.
0: Great point,
1: in other words,
0: Trevor.
1: He looked straight down the field, and while that route was developing, he decided he wasn't going to wait anymore. Yep. He looked to his right, didn't like what he saw, and he took off running. And if he does that, he'll miss opportunities like you just mentioned, Matt, but he will also avoid the big mistake from the pocket. So this is the trade-off that they're having to deal with a young quarterback.
0: Yeah, fantastic point.
3: If the game ended now, I would win that bet that we had earlier. Tennessee plus 5.5 there within 4. It's 7-3 right now. A long way to go. Matt Schick, yeah. Trevor Maddich, Matt Sims, College Game Day, ESPN Radio. 3-0 Wake Forest after their field goal. 3-0 Colorado over Baylor after kicking a field goal. Larger point spread in Athens today. Georgia favored by nearly 14 points at home over Oklahoma. Coming up 3:30 Eastern, you can see that on ESPN, and that's where Mark Schlabaugh, ESPN college football reporter, joins us there between the hedges. And Schlabaugh, you look at this matchup and you think it's almost similar to how we thought Michigan would be handled by Oklahoma, similar because of what Michigan did the previous week against Western Michigan. Oklahoma has looked like a shell of itself throughout this early part of this season. What's the pathway to success today for them?
5: Run the football, take some pressure off of John Mateer. They only averaged about 1.9 yard per carry last week against New Mexico.
0: Wow.
5: They've had some injuries on the offensive line. They got the center back, but offensive tackle Michael Fasusi is going to be out again with a shoulder injury. Mateer's getting too much pressure. He hasn't been great, 3 interceptions and 5 sacks already. He's been pressured on about 35% of his dropbacks. There's been some reports out of Norman this week that they may be going back more to Arbuckle's air raid roots. You know, I don't know, you can make a change in week 4 that quickly, but it's going to be tough against a Georgia defense that's been pretty good so far, albeit against pretty lackluster competition.
1: Well, in this one, given all those problems with John Mateer, what does he have to do specifically today in order to move the ball in ways that they couldn't do against Michigan?
5: Yeah, Trevor, I think just extend plays, and that's been something that Georgia, as good as they've been on defense under Kirby Smart, that's something that's hampered them in the past, that has been a trouble spot for them, is containing mobile quarterbacks. We saw it in the CFP quarterfinals in New Orleans last year against Trinidad Chambliss from Ole Miss. I don't know that Mateer extends plays quite as well as Chambliss, who does it better than anybody, but just avoid turnovers. They've been plagued by turnovers. They've been plagued by too many penalties. But they got to get something going because I think the Sooner Schooners covered more ground than the OU offense the last 2 weeks.
0: That's all. How can I follow that up?
5: I've been saving that one. I'm sorry.
0: Yeah, no.
3: Really good, Schlabaugh.
0: I'm totally stealing it for later, just so you know. So I appreciate it, my man. Yeah. When you think about Georgia, yes, they've been winning dominant fashion, but they've been winning on the ground in a way that we've seen before. I believe in Gunnar Stockton as a competitor, as a thrower, as a great quarterback. But do we know enough yet about just their skill group, right, and what they can potentially do offensively? What do you think about just that topic for this football team?
30: Yeah, I've been a believer in Gunnar for a long time. I mean, I like any dude that drives an 84 Ford F-150
0: no
30: square
0: doubt.
30: Body with no air conditioning.
0: Yeah.
30: And a manual transmission, by the way. you know, he's tough. He's got 7 incompletions, I think, and 9 touchdowns so far, but it's against Tennessee State, a bad Western Kentucky team that's usually pretty good, and Arkansas, who's just atrocious right now. But, you know, they've got the tight ends more involved in the offense, which they should, because they've probably got 4 or 5 guys in that tight end room that are going to play in the NFL. That's how deep they are. They've been hampered by a couple injuries at receiver. They brought in Isaiah Canyon from Georgia Tech, who they thought was going to be their big target on the perimeter, and especially in the red zone. He has a leg bruise, deep bruise in his leg.

0: averaging just 4.8 yards per play on first down. That's 122nd out of 138 FBS teams. We've got some updates coming to you in just a little bit, but last one here for Schlabaugh. Mark, Oklahoma, you look at their schedule. They just lost to Michigan. They look bad against New Mexico. If they look bad today, if they aren't competitive today, how bad can this get for the Sooners, and what does that mean?
1: Well, I don't think Brent Venables is in trouble by any stretch of the imagination. The question is, does he make a change midseason with his offensive play caller again? You know, he brought in Ben Arbuckle and Mateer from Washington State and thought that it would be a seamless transition. A buddy of mine talked to Barry Switzer earlier in the week. He suggested they put that big, strong quarterback in the wishbone and go.
0: Mm-hmm. Let's go. That's why wouldn't Barry Switzer advise that? That's it. That's
2: I kind of like it, though. I would like to see what it looks like. Compared to what we've seen, why not?
3: Mark, that's about the only thing Barry Switzer did with his teams at Oklahoma.
0: That's what I mean.
3: That wouldn't get this year's team arrested.
2: Well. Yeah.
3: Yeah.
0: Hey, plenty of Orange Bowls going that way. Oklahoma 3-for-17 on third and longs. That's 3rd and 7 to go. So we'll see how many of those situations they're in. Mark, thanks so much for doing it. Appreciate it.
1: Have a great day. Thanks, guys.
0: Got an update for you from Columbus.
4: Illinois at number 7 Ohio State.
0: Folks, Jeremiah Smith cannot be single covered.
2: No, sir.
0: The move that he made after he caught this football, Trevor Maddich, is one that will be replayed time and again. It's almost like, you remember the Barry Sanders run where he kind of goes and makes a pivot and the defensive back gets turned around? Well, that's what happened to the Illinois defensive back.
2: Yeah.
0: Julian Sand to Jeremiah Smith, 72 yards and a touchdown. It's 14-0 Buckeyes.
3: Yeah, as Smith approached the goal line, he veered to his left. The defensive back turned to his left to try to kind of run that way down the field with him. Then Smith veered to his right, and the defensive back turned back to his right to run that way towards the goal line with him. Then Smith veered back to his left, and the defensive back veered back to his left. But at this point, they were around the 5-yard line. So Smith just jogged into the end zone off to the left, and the defensive back, I think, is still dizzy.
0: 4 catches, 123 yards, and 2 touchdowns. I mean, I get the whole Trinidad Chambliss, the best player in college football. Do people just forget how good Jeremiah Smith is? Like, pound for pound, the player that he is. No, he doesn't touch the ball every play. But when he touches it, he makes plays, and he's the best receiver in college football. And I would go so far as to say the best player in college football. No, he might not get taken number one overall in the draft. That's tough for wide receivers to do, Simsy. But if there's one that could do it, it's him. He's amazing.
2: Pick him number one. I don't even care if you have CeeDee Lamb and George Pickens on your roster. Still take him and add it to Dak Prescott and that all. You know, like, he is just phenomenal with the football. And you know really what it is, Schick? I think we've just got so accustomed to how good he is that
0: his
2: it's just
0: third year
2: like,
0: in college football.
2: Yeah,
0: right?
2: I mean, exactly. Yeah. And it's kind of like, you know, we just lost sight of how special it is. And only till he's gone will Ohio State be like, you know what? That guy, Jeremiah Smith, he was pretty good. You remember he used to do this and this? Hey, young freshman, why can't you do that? Well, coach, because I'm not Jeremiah Smith. So that's what's just beautiful about such a talented football player like that. It's just hard to really encapsulate how good someone is and how much it means to you until he's gone. And when he's making plays in the NFL, that's when the Ohio State fan base will really realize how good this dude is. Right, Trevor?
3: Yeah, and you know who realizes it now is his poor opponents. It is so unfortunate for these guys because it's one thing to be on the other guy's highlight reel. It's another thing to be on the other guy's highlight reel being utterly humiliated by the guy with the highlight reel. And that is what he does. I mean, it's like he's a man among boys. And the highlight reel, I mean, that's as a player, that's what you're thinking of. You give up a touchdown pass to the guy. Well, a lot of people do. But how awful are you going to look on SportsCenter Top 10, giving up that touchdown?
0: he was the third Heisman favorite at around plus 1,000, plus 1,100 going into this week. If he hangs two Bills in receiving yards today with maybe another touchdown, those odds are going to become much, much shorter. Let's get an update here.

0: from the Bluegrass State.
1: Wake Forest at number 16, Louisville.
0: Louisville completes an 11-play, 75-yard drive in just under 6 minutes. Matt Sims, Lincoln Keenholz takes it from 5 yards out. 21 seconds left in the first quarter. It's 7-0 Cardinals.
2: Love the play design here by Jeff Brohm and this Louisville offense. Right before the snap, they shift. They make a lot of movements on the offensive side of the football. They spread the Wake Forest defense out. And then they just have Lincoln Keenholz run around the right edge of the defense. Great blocking by the receiver on the outside in those one-on-one situations. Now the team knows how good Lincoln is running the football, and you see the offensive line, the receivers, everyone doing everything they can to scratch and claw to block for their guy down the field. Fantastic play design there in the low red zone, and this is the type of stuff that's going to give defenses fits because of his athleticism in that low red area.
0: It is 7-3, Texas with the lead over Tennessee. Tennessee has the football, third down and 12 at their own 40-yard line. On the previous possession, Texas, Arch Manning was sacked, picked up some yards on second down. On third down, he threw for the first down, but he was over the line of scrimmage when he threw it, so they had to punt. And now a sack of Faison Brandon, and Tennessee is going to have to punt this football away. Coming up next, we'll let you know. Simsy, go ahead, weigh in.
2: Yeah, just another opportunity there in third down situation where a deep in cut there by Tennessee, wide open over the middle. Faison chooses not to throw it right now, so the young quarterback still getting adjusted to just this environment and trying to play careful, but there are opportunities right now for Tennessee in the passing attack.
0: We are presented by Progressive Insurance, and College Game Day on ESPN Radio is built by the Home Depot. Up next, Texas with a 7-3 lead. They have the football at their own 34-yard line to start Arch Manning's next drive. We'll let you know how that goes. Plus, Illinois on Ohio State's side of the 50. How does that drive finish? It's 14-0 Buckeyes. This is College Game Day.
1: 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Now they collide, knowing one of them will leave with a devastating 0-2 conference start. 23rd-ranked Texas A&M at 10th-ranked LSU. 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
1: College Game Day on ESPN Radio. Matt Schick, Matt Sims, and Trevor Maddich. And what a throw by Arch Manning, Matt Sims. What did you see?
2: First of all, I thought you weren't going to make it back from the little boys' room in time. I was excited to bring us back from break there, and then you
1: never
2: sat
1: let
2: down.
1: You happen. No, never let it happen.
2: You did. You know, I'm the backup quarterback. That was like, oh my god, the starter's a little banged up. I got a chance. Oh no, he's back. But you're right, Arch Manning. Beautiful corner throw. Great protection in the pocket. Finds Jermaine Bishop Jr. for a 29-yard completion. And you just, Schick, you can't even hand this ball off as good as that throw was on the sideline there to set up the low red zone area. But I must say, the Tennessee defensive front, it's legit. They're disruptive. They're playing some good football. So really doing some good things, but very good throw right there by Arch Manning to set them up in the low red.
1: Let's get an update here, and we'll finish that drive here for Texas. They've got a second down and goal. How about an update from Columbus, Ohio?
0: Illinois at number 7, Ohio State.
1: It is 14-7, Ohio State, Trevor Maddich. You just had Illinois with a 6-play, 75-yard drive, capped off by a 22-yard touchdown run.
3: It was a fast start for the Buckeyes. Two quick touchdown passes to Jeremiah Smith. 14-0, and in Illinois refused to go away. They ripped off a 37-yard run, then a 21-yard pass, then a 22-yard touchdown run by Anderson, and they just gouged the Ohio State defense. I mean, the Buckeyes must be stunned, but I don't think Illinois is. I mean, Illinois is like, we need big plays to win this game, and they got big plays to score that touchdown.
1: Jordan Anderson with the 22-yard touchdown run. Aiden Loffrey has a 37-yard run today. So the run game kind of gashing Ohio State a little bit. Buckeyes getting the ball back. End of the first quarter. We are through one quarter of play in Knoxville as well. Still 7-3 Texas. They have a goal-to-go situation when they come back. Wake Forest and Gio Lopez with an incomplete pass on first down and 10. They trail Louisville 7-3. They are just beginning the second quarter. Elsewhere here in college football, Colorado with that 3-0 lead on Baylor. It has turned into a punt fest. No one able to do anything inside their opponent's 30-yard line. It is still 3-0. Actually, Baylor just got a field goal. They are tied at 3, and Baylor now has the football at their own 20-yard line. That game can be seen on ESPN2. 12 minutes to go in the second quarter. Mason Heinschel for Pittsburgh has 2 passing touchdowns. They lead Bucknell 14-0. That's on ACC Network Extra. And Matt Sims, Virginia Tech on ACC Network, still scoreless here with Boston College. How much of this is the weather? How much of this is just offensive ineptitude?
2: Yeah, I think it's, that's a good point, Schick. I think it might be a little bit of both in this situation, but I do think the weather is playing a huge factor in it. I mean, it is a sloppy day up there in Boston, and you could just see it on the television screen. I think both quarterbacks, too, are struggling with just controlling the football. Few occasions, too, where you've seen, like, almost disastrous fumbles that have been just avoided, and you're exactly right. Both offenses right now struggling to create any rhythm, but oddly enough, Boston College, pretty efficient on the ground right now with 70 yards rushing. Look for them to continue to lean into their rushing attack to win field position in this one.
1: Colorado State led UTSA 14-0. UTSA with a 75-yard drive, 14-7. Henderson with a 13-yard touchdown run, 14-all.
2: Ooh.
1: And then a 4-play, 57-yard drive capped off by a 27-yard touchdown pass, 21-14,
2: bing,
1: UTSA.
2: Bang, boom. Just like that.
1: That is in the first quarter, 35 first-quarter points scored there between UTSA and Colorado State. It's going to be a third down and 5 here at the Tennessee 7, or is it goal to go coming up here in the second quarter here as we start here, Sims? What do we have here between Texas and Tennessee? That game's on ABC as they come back from break here.
2: Yeah, 2nd and 5 situation here for the Texas Longhorns in the low red area. The play before, Arch Manning was sacked in the backfield. Cam Coleman did a great job, right? Xavier Gillingham all over it there in the backfield of the Texas offense. Gilliam right now for the Tennessee Vols, playing really good football, holding the trenches, being aggressive, and really impressed so far with this Tennessee front, how they've been able to hang in this football game.
1: Trevor, what have you seen so far here with these two teams? It's a four-point game, and now Texas has the football. It's third down and goal, and a pass off to the side, and it's just a quick game, right? Arch Manning, not a big throw the football down the field guy, only does it a few times a game, but there is a lot of, you know, run passings that are kind of extensions of runs here with just passes into the flat.
3: A big part of that is because defenses are keeping safeties deep to take away the deep passes. I mean, they read all the press clippings about receiver Cam Coleman transferring from Auburn to Texas to go with another speedster, Ryan Wingo. So everybody expects Texas to throw it deep, so everybody keeps their safeties deep. And the problem for Texas is that they've been inconsistent in hitting the short and intermediate passes. Sometimes Arch would just miss a guy. Sometimes he'd hit a guy and he'd drop the ball. And so a lot of the book on Texas this year is let them have a lot of short plays. They will eventually make a mistake as long as you don't give them a gouge play. Well, on this drive, they got down to the 7-yard line on third down and threw that little swing pass out to the right, only gained two. So they lined up for a field goal on that one. But it was the 29-yard pass deep to Bishop that was the vertical play.
1: Field goal.
0: 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Texas A&M and LSU are both looking to bounce back from crushing week three losses. Now they collide, knowing one of them will leave with a devastating 0-2 conference start. 23rd ranked Texas A&M at 10th ranked LSU. 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

0: 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That's what Mike Oliverio voted for when he stripped local communities of their power to push back against data centers. 30 years in Charleston, and he's forgotten who he works for.
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0: This November, take back your voice. 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
6: It's a big one. I'm Paul Stevens, Fox News. Big, powerful nor'easter battering much of the Northeast, bringing strong winds, heavy rain, and coastal flooding from the Mid-Atlantic all the way up to and through New England. States of emergency in effect across several counties in New York and New Jersey, as that storm is expected to impact the region all through the weekend. Fox Weather's Katie Byrne in Ocean City, New Jersey.
7: We're getting a little break in the rain for the first time this morning. It's been very wet, very windy, but we just passed high tide, and at that point the water from the ocean came all the way up to the dunes. So really rough waves out there. They've been carving away feet of sand, creating significant erosion here in this town of Ocean City. But we've also had days of really strong winds from the north and northeast direction. They've been piling water into the back bays without really enough time for it to fully drain between high tide cycles. So now what we're seeing in shore towns across the state of New Jersey are feet of water spilling onto the streets. In some spots, people can't even get their cars out right now.
6: And the nor'easter is bringing the threat of widespread power outages and significant coastal flooding as well. It's impacting about 40 million people in total along the East Coast, including New York. New York State Governor Kathy Hochul discussing preparations that the state made knowing the storm was on its way.
8: Swiftwater rescue teams are deployed in Suffolk and Nassau County, close to where we're already seeing the flooding, and are ready to respond if necessary. These teams are supported by our Parks Department and the DEC. And the state DOT and the Thruway Authority are also ready to respond with personnel and equipment pre-positioned statewide.
6: And this nor'easter is also bringing the threat of widespread power outages and coastal flooding in New York. Thousands are said to already be without power. 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
19: There is so much happening right now. Big news out of Knoxville we'll get to here in just a moment. Matt Schick, Matt Sims, and Trevor Maddich. Wake Forest has regained the lead on Louisville. Ty Clark III with a six-yard touchdown run, seven plays, 75-yard drive. They lead 16th-ranked Louisville. A week after Louisville took down SMU at home, they're trailing by three at home. That game can be seen on ESPN, 13 minutes to go in the first half. Colorado was just stuffed on fourth and inches at midfield, so Baylor has the football first and 10 at the Colorado 48-yard line. 21-0 Texas Tech, as they have a lead over Sam Houston. That is in the first half. But Matt Sims, The big story has to

0: with what's going on in Tennessee right now. Texas has a 10-3 lead. Tennessee certainly doesn't want to lose this game, but they may have lost their starting quarterback.
1: Yeah, they may have lost their starting quarterback to what appears to me as a potential AC injury, right? An AC joint injury was essentially where your arm and shoulder connect, right, in that area. And he landed very hard on his right shoulder, his throwing shoulder, as he got pinned to the ground by a Texas defender. So Faison is right now in the medical tent. Got pinned to the ground as he was going down on a quarterback design run. McIntyre went in for the next play, took a sack. But right now, Tennessee without their signal caller in this football game. And we'll see if he returns, but a shoulder injury to his throwing arm.
2: George McIntyre, a very different kind of quarterback than Faison Brandon. Brandon is much more mobile, although McIntyre can move some, but McIntyre is more like Peyton Manning up in the skybox right now. He's a tall pocket passer, very talented, kid out of Nashville, highly recruited, but not a lot of experience. So this will be a different style that Tennessee's offense will have to transition to, because the mobile quarterback effects won't be available as much.
0: He's played in two games this year, got some time in the win over Kennesaw State last week, was in the second half of the season opener against Furman, where he was 5 of 7 passing for 56 yards. Sims, before we get to our guest, I know you weren't thrilled with the first play call that they gave McIntyre there as he came in.
1: Yeah, I just thought it was one of those, like, you know, we're wasting plays, you know. So Josh Heupel just calls, it's just all go, or a dancer, as we would call it, and everyone's just running straight down the field, and Texas is playing a soft zone, so he essentially set up his quarterback for failure in his first rep of the game of, like, hey, go throw a soft go route versus coverage that's expecting the go. So I didn't like that choice, and thought that was a wasted play and a bad play call for a young kid who's getting into the biggest moment of his life, right? Find an easy completion or hand the football off and punt, but don't set up a quarterback to get sacked for no reason.
0: Meanwhile, Arch Manning is 9 of 11 passing for 127 yards. He's facing a second down and 6 near midfield. 10-3, number 1 Texas with the lead over number 14 Tennessee. Matt Schick, Matt Sims, and Trevor Maddich here on College Game Day on ESPN Radio. Arch Manning just threw an interception inside the 5-yard line. Sims, I know we got to get to Dave Wilson, our guest, but give us a quick breakdown of what just happened.
1: Yeah, so very simple concept, a post with a sail underneath it, or a deep out route by the Texas offense. Single safety middle defense by Tennessee, so that middle safety is right dead center underneath the goalpost. Arch Manning throws it up. It's 2-on-1, 2 Tennessee guys versus the 1 Texas receiver. Come up with a big-time interception there for the turnover.
0: 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Dave Wilson does some great stuff on ESPN.com. ESPN college football reporter joins us on site. He is in Baton Rouge for tonight's Texas A&M LSU matchup. Both of these teams need a win. Both of these teams coming off losses. Dave Wilson, how would you just compare the two psyches going into this game?
3: You know, it's funny you say the word psyche, because it's the one thing that I think about the most for last week, especially for A&M. I think LSU knew going back to Ole Miss was going to be emotional. It was going to be all about Kiffin. They knew that Ole Miss had a really good team. I think the difference is that, you know, this was a psyche game for A&M last year, who came in here as number 3 and beat LSU at home, which ended a home a home winning streak in this series going back like 7 years, and really kind of upset everything and validated the Aggies. Now, what happened last week against Kentucky is sort of the thing that shook them. You know, it's not just that they lost, it's the way they lost. They were really kind of dominated. Kentucky ran the ball on them really well in the second half. Marcel Reed sort of looked like he had regressed. And so I think coming back here, where Reed has had 2 really good games against LSU in his first 2 attempts, it's really about that and how the Aggies will respond.
2: But Reed's been up and down, hasn't he? And there's been kind of a lack of confidence in him among a lot of the Texas A&M fans. Mike Elko says that he still has confidence in Reed. What does Reed need to do against LSU in order to regain that confidence from the fans?
3: You know, it's so interesting. I live in Austin. I cover a lot of Texas games. I cover a lot of A&M games. It feels like there's a very similar thing between Arch Manning and Marcel Reed, both where they have moments where they look unbelievable, and then they have moments where they just completely miss wide open receivers. And there's a mental component. Both coaches, Sarkisian and Elko, both talk a lot about them pressing and mental and aiming. And I think that's what's been really interesting for Marcel Reed has been, you know, to come off the bench against LSU and lead them to a win and kind of become the new guy, and then go in here last year and have two touchdowns rushing and two throwing. You know, maybe this is what he needs. This is a place where he has had some success against Blake Baker's defenses. But I think the fact that, you know, I think he missed eight of 16 open receivers last week. On pressure, he was 4 of 14 with an interception. On passes beyond the line of scrimmage for the whole season, he's only completing 52% of his throws. It's just, it's really, you know, they have not been explosive at all on offense. I do know they have a new play caller in Holman Wiggins. This is his first year. So I think it's kind of a what is going to happen when they get into Tiger Stadium on a Saturday night in a really raucous environment. Does he rise to the occasion, or do his struggles continue?
0: We heard Lane Kiffin this week opine on the 9-game conference schedule. They're certainly beat up. They're only one game in, but Tre'Davious Green is out. How would you characterize the LSU injury situation?
3: Yeah, I think that the Tre'Davious Green is obviously has been such a great weapon for them this year. I do think, I don't know the depth of their injury situation, but I do think that they have to like the matchup right now, and they have to like the fact that even though they've struggled a little bit up front, the Aggies have struggled to get a little pressure as well. And so I think there is the same thing. They have the same issue with Sam Levitt throwing a lot of interceptions that they've had. And so I think the home game, coming home and getting the fans and behind them and all that is going to be really important.
0: Dave Wilson joining us here, LSU, Texas A&M. Do you get a sense on which team needs this more? I mean, LSU, clearly they're at home. But what's the concern here? I guess a second question. I'll erase the first. Texas A&M losing this game. They're an 8.5-point underdog. We could be looking very well at the top 10 team that finishes the season unranked. What's the level of concern there?
3: Well, right. I mean, when you talk about psyche, that is the psyche of Aggie fans. I mean, this has been a long history of a school that had all the resources and all the money and had all the players, and they have these things. Now, that's what last year felt like, maybe that cycle was breaking, and Mike Elko had done such a tremendous job, and he would continually say, I don't want to talk about the past. I don't want to talk about the history. None of that happened while I was here. And then to rattle off that winning streak and then lose to Texas, and then to have Marcel Reed throw an interception at the end of a game in a college football playoff game at home against Miami, you know, all of a sudden that season ended with a familiar feeling of disappointment. And to come out this year and have a top 10 season, top 10 ranking, and then lose to an unranked team at home, there starts to be this sort of crisis of confidence. I mean, the TexAgs message board is legendary, right? It's one of the biggest independent sites out there. And last week it was like people were comparing that game to Dennis Franchione's 77-0 loss to Oklahoma. And they were saying, it's already over. Now we're back. You know, we're going to have to find the next guy. And I think that is so remarkable. I think in a lot of ways, A&M had so much higher expectations. I mean, obviously the excitement for LSU is there to have Lane Kiffin, to have all these transfers, but nobody knows exactly how that's going to work. A&M had the taste that they had gotten over the hump and had a competent program, and they felt like this was a big year for them. I think in a lot of ways A&M does need this more. Now, they know this is a road game, and LSU doesn't often lose at home at night. But I also think that nobody's really realistic in college football anymore, and I think in a lot of ways that's a really big deal right now to see how the Aggies respond and what this season ends up being.
0: 7:30 p.m. Eastern on ABC. It's tonight. It's Texas A&M at LSU. Dave Wilson will be there covering it for ESPN. Thanks, Dave.
3: Thank you.
0: 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Let's squeeze in an update here from Louisville.
4: Wake Forest at number 16, Louisville.
0: Lincoln Kienholz with his second rushing touchdown of the day. It's 14-10, Louisville. Matt Sims, Kienholz getting it done with his legs again.
1: Getting his done with the legs, 11 plays, 75 yards, 6 minutes off the clock, and just great balance. A little of everything from Lincoln on this. Short completions, accurate, quick decision-making as well within this offense. And then again, in the low red zone area, using his legs, right, as a weapon, getting that extra blocker, gets around the edge for another touchdown.
0: Coming up next, Tennessee and George McIntyre. The latest there with the starting quarterback, Faison Brandon, is out. The backup is in, and Tennessee just got backed up. It's College Game Day on ESPN Radio, presented by Progressive Insurance. Matt, Trevor, and Matt rolling throughout the afternoon.
4: 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Now they collide, knowing one of them will leave with a devastating 0-2 conference start. 23rd-ranked Texas A&M at 10th-ranked LSU. 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
0: Tennessee had a golden opportunity against number one Texas to come up with the football. Matt Sims, what happened?
1: Yeah, snap goes over Arch Manning's head. He's in shotgun. there's a scramble for the football, and somehow Arch is able to get back on the football with three Tennessee Volunteers right around. So really escaped a dangerous situation, the Texas Longhorns there, with that high snap and a missed opportunity by the Tennessee Volunteers defense to capitalize there.
0: Arch Manning just tried to run on a third and very, very long. He picked up about 20 yards, but it wasn't enough for the first down. It's a fourth down. Looks like they're going to punt here. Matt Schick, yeah. Matt Sims, Trevor Manich here on College Game Day on ESPN Radio, presented by Progressive Insurance, and College Game Day on ESPN Radio is built by the Home Depot. How about an update from Louisville?
11: Wake Forest at number 16, Louisville.
0: Gio Lopez with a 77-yard touchdown pass to Carlos Hernandez. Trevor Maddich, Carlos Hernandez, former transfer from Washington State. He played for Jake Dickert there. He comes over to Wake Forest. Great connection there with Lopez. He's a future pro. And speaking, of course, of Hernandez, Jake Dickert's team continues to fight, and they regain the lead over Louisville.
2: Hernandez lined up white right. And went up the field a little bit, then kind of bent inside. Not exactly a post, but he kind of bent inside. The corner for Louisville announced to Gio Lopez where he needed to throw the ball, because he had outside leverage on the receiver, Hernandez, and he was pointing to the safeties. He's going deep. You guys have to pick him up. The safeties didn't see that communication. They stayed up for the shorter crossing routes, and Hernandez just ran right behind everybody. It was a busted coverage, but that corner was basically telling Gio Lopez, in addition to his safeties, this is where the danger is. It was a beautiful throw and catch, and it was as easy a 77-yard touchdown as they'll have.
0: Louisville now trails in this one 17-14, 5:49 to go in this second quarter. Wake Forest favored by about 12.5. Jake Dickert's club, man. Buy stock in Jake Dickert. That guy is a current star and a future star. Baylor leads Colorado 10-3. They have the football at their own 18-yard line. And let's get an update here from Columbus, Ohio.
11: Illinois at number 7, Ohio State.
0: If there was any doubt, folks, Jeremiah Smith with his third receiving touchdown of the day. 6 catches, 132 yards, Trevor Maddich, and 3 touchdowns. They reviewed it. 1 foot was out, but not before the other foot was in. A nice throw there where only he could catch it. Julian saying now 15 of 20 passing, and 6 of those 15 completions have gone to Jeremiah Smith, and 3 of them for touchdowns.
2: It was a short pass to the right side of the end zone, right on the sideline. Man coverage draped all over him. The ball came in on Smith's right shoulder, and he didn't really have his hands on it because the defender was basically mauling him. And so he kind of got his forearm on the ball, pinned it against his shoulder and his face. He kind of caught the ball with his face. Now the defender is still trying to maul him, and Smith has the wherewithal to get his foot down in bounds just before the other foot came down out of bounds. And then he was able to secure the ball as he was going to the ground. Because even if he makes that catch and gets a foot down, if he falls to the ground and loses control, it's an incomplete pass. So he still has the ball pinned with his forearm to his shoulder and his face while he's going to the ground. And he puts his other hand, his left hand, up on the ball just before he hit the ground to secure it. And it's a touchdown. It was a beautiful physical catch and toe tap by Jeremiah Smith.
1: Was it ruled a touchdown on the field, though, when it happened?
0: Yes.
1: Live? It was.
0: Yes.
1: Okay. Because when I watched the replay of it, I question where possession was made in comparison to the footwork there. And I just don't think it was clear enough for them to overturn it. But I just want to make that note about that play, because I thought it was a little tighter than previously thought.
2: Yeah, what the replay officials would have looked at is the forearm pinning it against his shoulder and his face. Now, is the ball moving? Nope, the ball didn't move. He pinned it there, and so it was possession of the ball.
0: Folks, I got to get you this update. You're going to love this. An update here from Lubbock.
11: Sam Houston at number 11, Texas Tech.
0: Something you don't see very often. Austin Romaine, linebacker for Texas Tech, a pick six for a touchdown. 2 seconds later, Austin Romaine, another pick six for a touchdown. Back-to-back plays, back-to-back pick sixes for Romaine. Texas Tech, Trevor Maddich with a 21-7 lead over Sam Houston. I don't know why he couldn't do three in a row. He's just not very good.
2: Yeah, well, if he doesn't do two in a row next week, what happened to him? What's wrong with the guy? I mean, that's the first one was just a terrible, terrible pass right to him. He's almost surprised to take it in. And the second one was a nice catch and returning it in for a touchdown. I mean, it looked to me like the defensive play call put him in position where the defensive coordinator anticipated the ball to go because the ball went right to him.
0: 21-7, number 11 Texas Tech with the lead over Sam Houston. Matt Schick, Matt Sims, and Trevor Maddich. Right now a third down and one for George McIntyre and Tennessee. The handoff, they do get the first down. So it'll be first and 10 at their own roughly 25-30-yard line with 7 minutes to go. Sims, I know we got a break here in about a minute here, but how do you make things a little bit easier for this quarterback?
1: Yeah, for right now, one thing is this. Faison is back into the game, so they got their starting quarterback back in there, and already he's broken contain of the Texas pass rush and broke out there for 11-yard run and scramble there. And that's really what it's going to have to be. Faison, because being young and just getting used to this environment, play backyard ball for a little bit. Get into the game that way. And for Heupel, try to press the tempo and get the football out of your hands quickly. Don't take sacks like he just did in that last play.
2: And that's what they didn't have with George McIntyre. This time, Faison broke out to the right to beat pressure coming from that side.
1: Yeah.
2: And he was fast enough to get to the edge, whereas George McIntyre tried to break out to the right on an earlier drive, and he wasn't fast enough to break contain, and he had to throw it away.
0: You go from thinking your starting quarterback, your freshman starting quarterback sensation is going to be out, and then he's back in after he was hit, and now he's brought down for a sack, so it'll be second down and long. Texas with a 10-3 lead on Tennessee. Buckeyes in the Illibuck Trophy game. Ohio State leads Illinois 21-7. Jeremiah Smith, the story of the day. 6 catches, 132 yards, and 3 touchdowns. Wake Forest with a 17-14 edge on number 16 Louisville. That game 4.5 minutes to go in the second quarter. And Baylor leads Colorado 10-3. Colorado with the football, 2nd and 11 at their own 9-yard line. 2 minutes to go in the first half. That game is on ESPN at 2. More updates. We'll see if Faison Brandon can deliver some points here for Tennessee next.
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6: I'm Dave Mager. NFL field director Nick Pappas says the field in Rio has passed all testing for the Cowboys and Ravens Sunday. The players' union is worried about loose turf leading to slippage. Injured reserve for Indianapolis wide receiver Alec Pierce with a sore heel. He'll miss at least four games. College football, Jeremiah Smith, three touchdown catches, including a 72-yarder. That's sixth on the year. And late second quarter, Ohio State 21, Illinois 7. Arch Manning intercepted on a second quarter deep ball by cornerback Kian Lee of Tennessee. And late in the second, it's Texas 10, Tennessee 3. Vols quarterback Faison Brandon left the game with an apparent shoulder injury. It's on ABC. Louisville takes the lead on a 6-yard touchdown run by quarterback Lincoln Kienholz. Wake Forest takes it back as Gio Lopez finds Carlos Hernandez for a 77-yard touchdown pass. And the Demon Deacons lead Louisville 17-14 second quarter. It's on ESPN. Halftime, Virginia Tech 3, Boston College nothing. Baseball. It's Philadelphia by one game over Arizona for the final playoff spot in the NL. Phillies manager Don Mattingly.
7: Well, I guess I'd rather be in our spot than theirs because we can still control our own destiny.
6: 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At 42, Toronto pitcher Max Scherzer says he'll wait until the offseason to decide if he'll return for a 20th Major League season.
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9: Every once in a while, we have grow-up moments, meaning grow-up, dude. You're a college athlete. Figure it out. Don't be an idiot. Matt Sims, we just had one of those in the Texas-Tennessee game.
10: Yeah, Colin Simmons gets chipped by the tight end, wins the one-on-one there against the tackle of Tennessee, gets the sack, and then, yeah, just an inappropriate gesture of a sack celebration that, really, we don't even need to explain in any greater detail.
9: He pretends to urinate on the field, basically.
10: I mean, yes. And like, you know, hey, I understand we have a lot of celebrations and we have a lot of fun with all that. There is a line, and I feel like that's one where, hey, we can do better. We can do better. We can ask our young athletes, right, who are models for our community and for young football players out there. We can do better than that celebration.
9: Trevor Maddich, Matt Sims here on College Game Day on ESPN Radio. Yeah, it's one of the dumbest things you'll see. And it was a sack. Instead, it's 15 yards. And now Tennessee's driving the football. They got a fourth down here.
10: Yeah.
9: And about 3 yards. And Josh Heupel's got a very important decision to make, Sims.
10: Yeah, he absolutely does. And I feel like this has been a drive, that was built off of course, the unsportsmanlike conduct there by Colin Simmons. Faison did a good job of running for a 10-yard gain earlier, following that. Then

0: Braylon Staley rips off another 10-yard run. Mike Matthews catches a nice football over the middle by Faison Brandon as well. So moving the football, mixing up between run and pass, trying to get Faison outside the pocket on a few different occasions. The Texas defense, though, doing a very good job of undercutting routes, especially in all the movement plays that Tennessee's trying to do. Huge down right here for Tennessee. Curious to see what Heupel dials up. This has to be something that they know is going to create some sort of a mismatch advantage opportunity for them against Will Muschamp in this defense. This has to be a go-to get it for him, that Trevor. Having some technical difficulties with Trevor right now, it seems like.
1: Yeah, Matt Schick, Trevor Maddich, and Matt Sims here on College Game Day on ESPN Radio. And Wake, oh, we got an update here from Louisville.
0: Oh, baby.
2: Wake Forest at number 16, Louisville.
1: Another touchdown. Ty Clark the third from 8 yards out into the end zone. Five plays, 65 yards, took 2.5 minutes off the clock. And folks, the Fighting Jake Dickerts are a point away from having a 10-point lead, perhaps going into the locker room here, Simsy.
0: Man, so here we're thinking Louisville is the sleeper ACC football team, ranked 16th in the country, and yeah, not so fast, because Wake Forest here doing some awesome things offensively. Starts the drive off. Gio Lopez finds who? Yes, his friend, Carlos Hernandez, for 31 yards. Big explosive play down the field. Then, of course, the running attack. Getting to the ground again there by Ty Clark. Another good run leading up to it for a 20-yarder. Then finishes off with a 6-yard run right down the middle of that Louisville defense for the touchdown. Wake Forest, 24-14 over Louisville.
1: Robbie Zell, the offensive coordinator there, who came over from South Alabama, reunited with Gio Lopez, where he worked with him and really helped him become a really good portal player when he was at South Alabama before he went to North Carolina. They are reunited there at Wake Forest, and it is working. And Ty Clark, returner from last year, awesome player there for Wake Forest. Jake Dickert's club now with a 10-point lead on Louisville. We talk about these classic letdown spots for college football players. This is one of them. Louisville had the big win last week against SMU at home, and now they come back for a sleepy noon Eastern time kick, and Wake Forest is ready to take it to them. They've got a 10-point lead. Simsy, you know about letdown spots.
0: Yeah.
1: You get a big win or just an emotional outcome the previous week, and then you got to get up for a noon Eastern game.
0: Yeah, absolutely. I know firsthand what that's like because my whole career was a letdown, but either way, you know, in that situation, Lincoln Kienholz, hey, what we love about him, a playmaker, absolutely. He extends a play on the previous drive, and he throws a pass into coverage, trying to make an explosive play. It was one of those where it's like, hey, Lincoln, throw the football out of bounds. Let's punt. Let's play field position. He chooses, of course, to be aggressive. The interception happens, and then great teams, what they do, they cause turnovers, and they make you pay for it, and that's exactly what Wake Forest did.
1: Let's get an update here from Columbus, Ohio.
2: Illinois at number 7, Ohio State.
1: Boy, the look on Brett Bielema's face said it all. They had a good drive going, some good yards, some good gains. It was a 8-play, 50-yard drive, but it was stymied there, and they had to kick a field goal, a 43-yarder with a minute and a half to go. I'm looking at this drive here. I mean, they cut to Brett Bielema after the penultimate play.
0: Yeah.
1: Caden Hauser, incomplete, deep middle. To Trimble on a 3rd-and-7. It was incomplete, thrown down to the 2, Sims. It looks like they might have had an opportunity there to get a touchdown.
0: Yeah, missed opportunity there for him, no doubt. And they really have done a great job, I think, offensively, right, the Fighting Illini, of just creating opportunities, especially on the outside. There's been some open throwing lanes for them to make some explosive plays. They hit a 33-yarder to the back out of the backfield versus man coverage. Cal Valentine, they lost sight of him for whatever reason. That Ohio State linebacker goes right down the sideline for a 33-yard completion. But then after that, just didn't create enough opportunity. A rush for 3 yards. And then after that, a few incompletions, so they settled for the field goal. But Illinois showing some good things and some weaknesses to this Ohio State defense.
1: Oh, my goodness. We need an update from Louisville.
0: Yeah, we do.
2: Wake Forest at number 16, Louisville.
1: 61-yard catch and run by Jaleel Skinner. It was

0: for half here, and you've just, you're feeling confident, you're the road team, you're absolutely just taking the air out of the stadium. Condensed formation by Jeff Brohm and Lincoln Keenholz in this situation. Now, as the receiver presses vertical, the corner just loses sight of how much depth and width that he is giving. The receiver runs right past him down that sideline, and Lincoln hits him perfectly in stride, and that's why they're reviewing it. It looks like he stayed in bounds, but man, it is very, very close. Huge play for the Louisville Cardinals as this turns out to be a touchdown for them.
1: Ohio State back on the move, down, up 11, 21 to 10. They're favored by 27.5 points in this game. They're trying to score before the end of the half. Jeremiah Smith already with 7 catches. He just caught another one there for about 10 yards. He might have a career day. Yes, receiving yards today, 150 for Jeremiah Smith. Rest of the team, 77. Is there any concern here? We saw this in the game against Texas. He's a great player, but against better teams, can you be so locked in to your number one?
0: No, I mean, well, yes,
1: or
0: you
1: too
0: can.
1: Locked in.
0: Yes, I mean, you can be, but you're right. Like, when you watch them play, you do have the thought of, okay, if it's not Jeremiah Smith's day, like, I know it is 364 days of the year, but what about that one that typically happens in a college football playoff situation? Who else is going to step up for them? We've seen a few different opportunities for guys like McEwen, of course, Chris Henry Jr., Bo Jackson on the backfield, but yeah, it's not enough. There's just not enough diversity to this offense to accentuating some of the other football players more consistently outside of Jeremiah Smith. So definitely something for us to keep an eye on for sure.
1: Nice catch there by Jackson in the flat and runs it for about 15 yards. Ohio State is on the move. We'll continue to keep you updated there. Less than a minute to go between Texas and Tennessee in the first half. Arch Manning running for a first down, slid well short of it. He's 9 of 11 passing for 127 yards, but one of those receptions, or one of those pass plays, was for 43 yards. So outside of that, it's 8 catches for about 75-80 yards.
0: Yeah,
1: Sims, it's just I don't know how good Tennessee's defense is, but I know we've built Arch Manning into something that he's just not yet. And it's hard to tell if it's scheme, if it's Arch, if it's coaching, if it's receivers.
0: It's all
1: what
0: the
1: do
0: above.
1: You see out there?
0: It's all
1: see?
0: The above. I mean, they're a good team, and I think that's what's interesting too. Like, Sark is labeled as a offensive guru and an offensive mind, but, you know, I think his offense is just okay. You know, I don't watch Sark and be like, oh my God, this guy's really pushing the boundaries of what is possible for the offensive mind. So, like, you know, they're good. I think in certain matchups, you know, they feel pretty confident. But for right now, yeah, Tennessee is really doing a good job, especially in the front seven, of just limiting some of the explosive runs. Again, Sark, I think, abandons the run game way too quickly in big time games. And that's where I feel like there's so much missed opportunity. It's too much about how can we get Arch going? How you get Arch going? Run the football. Dominate the trenches. Then run some play action passes and give this kid some wide open throws over the middle because your linebackers are overcommitting. So I think sometimes the button to please the Manning situation sometimes takes away from the overall team's construction and their success. But Arch's done a good job of moving, using his legs, and being active in the pocket. It's a good first half, though, for Tennessee. Really battled hard with their young quarterback and had a few missed opportunities where they should be tied.
1: Officially, it's 15 carries for Texas. 5 of them go to Arch Manning for 15 yards.
0: And their scrambles.
1: Included. Yep, and scrambles. Relique Brown, 7 carries, 19 yards, and a touchdown. Have not seen Hollywood Smothers here yet.
0: Yeah, Matt why? Sims. Why?
1: He was questionable coming in, but then they said he's going to play, and now you wonder, all right, is he going to play at all?
0: And that's the thing. Like, if he's dressed, man, I need to see Hollywood out there. I do, because I do think that he is a difference maker, and I do think that he makes the talent of Relique that much better too with that 1-2 combo in the backfield. Either way, though, hostile environment, both teams, I think, playing a little close to just being careful early on, especially, and feeling each other out. So we'll see if the second half opens up a little bit more.
1: We're going to turn around some sound for you. Steve Sarkisian is being interviewed at half by Holly Rowe. It's 10-3, and yes, he did do the interview. 10-3, Texas with the lead at the half. You'll hear from that coming up, plus Ohio State, a first and goal situation. Is Jeremiah Smith going to get 4 touchdowns?

0: Browns in the first half. The answer next.
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0: Matt Schick, Matt Sims, and Trevor Maddich. We are at halftime of Tennessee and Texas. 10-3 lead here for Texas. Also, Ohio State with a 28-10 lead right now on Illinois. Matt Sims, how did Ohio State extend the lead?
11: Man, Ohio State, as always, just doing what they do best, and that is just working the field, matriculating the ball down the field piece by piece, and just, yeah, good balance attack by Arthur Smith in this offense. An explosive play for 20 yards to, let me just double check this, Nate Roberts, and then they followed up again with a Phillip Bell catch for 23 yards, and then a few plays after that, we get Julian saying in for a 7-yard touchdown there. So just good balance by the Ohio State offense, mixing up play calls. Arthur Smith doing a good job of keeping the Illini defense off balance.
0: Trevor Maddich, what have you seen here in this first half?
12: But what I

0: seen is Ohio State took Illinois' best punch. Illinois had a touchdown drive where they ripped off a bunch of big plays. I mean, plays, three plays that were 20 or more yards, runs and passes, including a 22-yard touchdown run. And it looked like Illinois was going to come back. Ohio State was up 14-0. Illinois made it 14-7. And the big plays were what happened. The big plays were happening because the safeties were not coming down and blocking off with their run fits the holes that running backs were running through. And then the corners and safeties were not covering. They weren't finishing when the ball was being thrown deep down the field. Some of those plays by Illinois were very tightly covered, but the Illinois receiver finished the play, not the Ohio State defensive back. But since then, Ohio State's defense has clamped down, and Ohio State went back to doing what it does best, which is throw the ball to Jeremiah Smith.
1: Jeremiah Smith, it's been working. 8 catches for 150 yards and 3 touchdowns. 8 seconds to go, 7 seconds to go here in this first half. Second down and 10 for Caden Hauser, trying to put them in field goal range if they can. It's an incomplete pass. Time winds out, time runs out, and it is 28-10. Ohio State with the lead. We'll see if there's one more second left there on that clock. Meanwhile, Wake Forest with a 24-21 lead on Louisville. We mentioned that 61-yard catch and run for Jahlil Skinner to make it a 3-point game. And now Louisville has the football deep in their own end. It's a 3-point game, and it looks like the time is about to run out, but it's 24-21. Wake Forest with the edge on the Cardinals. Trevor Maddox, this has been a really good football game. And Wake Forest, if you would have said, yeah, you'll have the lead at half, you're a 12-point dog, you'll take it. If you're Louisville, they got a lot of things to clean up here in the second half.
0: Yeah, they absolutely do. And most of that is on defense. Gio Lopez, the Wake Forest quarterback, has been much better than most people expected, better than I expected in this game. He was beat up severely last week against Miami. And the thought coming into this game is that he would be limited in terms of his ability to create on the move. And he hasn't run out of the pocket as much as he normally does, but he's done enough to slow down that pass rush. Then from the pocket, he's completed a tremendous amount of throws down the field. He's averaging about 14 yards per pass attempt and closing in on 200 yards passing. He's got 193 in the first half. And, you know, he's in position right now to be the best quarterback on the field, even though he came in as the most beat up quarterback on the field. And that has been the difference in this game.
1: 24-21. They are at halftime. That game is on ESPN. Wake Forest with the lead on number 16, Louisville. They're at halftime in Waco. Baylor has the 10-3 edge on Colorado. Baylor was favored by 8.5 that game on ESPN2. Pitt was favored by 50+. They have a 35-0 edge on Bucknell. Mason Heinschel with 5 passing touchdowns. He had 6 earlier, or 7 in a game earlier this season. He's got 5 here today. And Virginia Tech, the second half has started. If you had the under, you might as well just cash your tickets. It's 3-0 Virginia Tech with the lead on Boston College. And it looks like Virginia Tech now has the football, goal to go inside the Boston College 10-yard line. Toledo leads San Diego State 24-3. That's in the third quarter. And UTSA leads Colorado State at half, 35-21 in the highest scoring half of the afternoon so far. One of the lower scoring halves is happening in Knoxville. Number 1, Texas with a 10-3 lead on number 14, Tennessee. Arch Manning, 9 of 11 passing, 127 yards, and an interception. Steve Sarkisian with Holly Rowe at halftime. Josh Heupel with Laura Rutledge, this courtesy of ABC.
2: Coach, outside of Arch Manning using his legs, the run game has been very difficult to get going. What has to change there to be better at that?
3: We just need to get out of our own way on first downs. It's like bad snap. We don't throw some RPO. So we can just get out of our own way on first down, not have negative plays. We can stay ahead of the chains. We can utilize the run game a little bit more.
2: Thanks, Coach.
3: Thanks, Holly.
2: Laura?
4: All right, thanks, Holly. Coach, you get the ball to start the second half. How can you get more going in the pass game?
5: Yeah, we got to get more going. Some of that's in the run game. Faison's got to settle in the game. Some of his reads here. We got 30 minutes of football, 10-3. Let's go play.
4: All right, thank you, Coach. Thank you.
1: Bam, bam. One question each. No coaches left waiting. Boom. We got them both in. Well done. They're on ABC. Matt Sims, what is the level of concern here for Texas? now that, you know, they're about 3.5 games into the season. Do we know what Texas is at this point?
6: No, I don't think that we do. I think that they're still kind of trying to find their way as far as what their rhythm of their offense is. And in that halftime interview right there by Sark, I want to say that I feel like I've heard him say that in his tenure as the head coach at Texas, maybe 50 different times at halftime. So, you know, there's something about the fact that they just are never consistent enough with the running attack. They never really try to physically beat you up week after week. The RPO thing, that seems to be a common trend with Arch too. I just feel like Arch doesn't feel that confident with throwing RPOs the way that Sark wants to throw RPOs. So, you know, I look for them to settle in the game a little bit more with just their rushing attack on first down. Maybe some more boots and nakeds to get Arch using his legs. What are your thoughts on that, Trevor?
0: Well, they're trying to stay away from Arch using his legs too much because they don't want him to get beat up. I mean, last year he used his legs a lot and he got beat up. This year they've upgraded the offensive line, the running backs, so that the normal running attack with backs could take over on the ground and Arch wouldn't have to do so much. In this game, though, Hollywood Smothers is hurt. He's not playing. Relique Brown is only averaging 2.5 yards per carry, about 1.5 yards per carry as a team, and Arch has not been able to make up for that with his arm.
1: Matt Schick, Trevor Maddich, Matt Sims here on College Game Day on ESPN Radio. Again, halftime, number one Texas leads, number 14 Tennessee, 10-3. We'll get you out to the second half here in just a moment. We do have some other games going on. South Alabama, talk about letdown spots. Kentucky beats Texas A&M. Now they trail midway through the second quarter. South Alabama, it's 14-7. The Fighting Will Steins, Kenny Minchie, 11 of 16 passing, 90 yards. Other games getting underway. How's UCLA doing at Maryland? We'll update you on that. It's College Game Day on ESPN Radio.
7: 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Undefeated Penn State puts perfection on the line as Wisconsin comes to Beaver Stadium for their conference openers. 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
1: Give to Blake, run left tackle. 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
0: Mohegans versus Patriots Friday night on WAJR, following the sports line. 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
5: Weather's a nor'easter. I'm Daria Albinger, Fox News. Much of the Northeast today is in the grip of a rare September nor'easter. It's brought strong wind, heavy rain, and coastal flooding from the Mid-Atlantic into New England. There are states of emergency in effect across several counties in New York and New Jersey, along with New York City. The storm is expected to impact the region through the weekend. New Jersey Congressman Jeff Van Drew tells Fox News Live how he prepared.
6: I have contacted emergency management. 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We're prepared.
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7: Not only are we seeing some major coastal flooding already, but erosion has been a big, significant concern since a couple days ago. A lot of the sand has been eaten away, and we've had actually a steep drop-off, like a cliff of sand, 3 to 4 feet tall, just from the rough surf pounding away and chewing away at that sand. We still have a few high tide cycles to go that'll bring a renewed threat for flooding and more erosion.
5: Some places could get up to a month's worth of rain in just one day. President Trump has rejected Iran's proposal for a 7-day ceasefire to reopen the Strait of Hormuz. The president telling reporters why he's not ready to make a deal with Tehran.
8: They want to make a deal, and I think that's fine. I like making a deal, too. But that deal would not be acceptable. And what they want to do is immediately open the Hormuz Strait. You know why? Because they're dying. You know why they're dying? Because they have no money coming in. Because they get their money from the Hormuz Strait.
5: Mr. Trump says the U.S. controls the Strait of Hormuz. He says 29 ships passed through overnight and large amounts of oil are once again moving through the critical waterway following months of disruption. 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
1: Oh, our Saturday is just getting warmed up. Number one, Texas is in a fight at Neyland. It's Tennessee trailing 10-3. At the half, just a 7-point game. The number one team in the country with the lead. Wake Forest has Louisville on upset alert. Wake Forest was a double-digit underdog. It's 24-21 Wake Forest at the half. While Julian Sand and Jeremiah Smith putting on a show in Columbus. 150 yards receiving for Jeremiah Smith. More than that, with three receiving touchdowns in the first half. Number 7, Ohio State leads Illinois 28-10. Notre Dame and Purdue are just about to kick off. And then at 3:30, Iowa, Michigan. Ole Miss, Florida coming up later on. Oklahoma, Georgia, three games with massive stakes. Two ranked-on-ranked showdowns and the Dogs waiting for the Sooners in Athens. A lot of drama here this afternoon, later on today, and it's begun this morning and this afternoon. Matt Sims, what has struck your eye?
10: Well, first of all, Schick, just give me a quick little... Did Air Force One do the flyover today over Tennessee?
1: Air Force One did the flyover at Neyland Stadium right before the game.
10: My God, that's it. That's the day right there. That's pretty cool flyover.
1: How awesome is that?
10: Right?
1: How awesome is that?
10: That's pretty special. I didn't actually get to see that because we were preparing for the show, and sometimes you lose sight of some of those things, but like, man, that's a special moment. What's caught my eye? I think I'm just reminded again, Schick, of just how I don't really trust anybody or think there's any front runner of that's the team to beat. I think we got a lot of really good teams, and that's about it. And I really look forward to just seeing how these matchups play out. And I do think that Tennessee has an opportunity to have a big-time win at home, as big as Heupel beating Alabama at home. You know, this is enough for them. They can win this game today.
1: Trevor Maddich, Faison Brandon, 8 of 11 passing, just 34 yards passing. That's 3.1 per attempt. You think about this Tennessee team, Morris and Bishop, the dynamic duo in the backfield, just 12 carries for 48 yards so far. No run longer than 13. Texas's defense is doing a good job. It's just the offense that continues to shoot itself in the foot.
13: Right, and Steve Sarkisian, the head coach, talked about getting out of their own way on first down. They've had 5 third down attempts. They've only converted 1. And part of the reason is that they failed on first down. They keep on getting behind the chains starting on first down. And the running game is a big reason why. They're trying to get that established, but they're not able to get enough consistency. As a team, they're averaging about 1.5 yards per carry. Hollywood Smothers, remember, is their home run hitter. And he is out with injury. He's not playing in this game. And against an offensive line like Tennessee, you need all hands on deck. And that's a big part of the problem. Tennessee is winning on run defense on first down, and that's putting Texas behind the chains.
1: Faison Brandon, again, starting the second half. He missed a series with what appeared to be a shoulder injury, but back in now, and a second down and 10 from their own 17-yard line. On the flip side here with Arch Manning, Mel Kiper Jr. had this to say this week about what Arch Manning needs to do if he has dreams of being the number one pick.
15: The talent is there. I mean, he can move. He's athletic. Cooper, his father, was a wide receiver, not a quarterback. So he can do things with his legs. His arm is outstanding. He's just got to be, as Peyton and Eli were, accurate. And that's where the accuracy, the precise passing, take a little off, put a little on, know how to do that, touch, and then fire that 100-mile-an-hour fastball when you need to, but not all the time. Make it easier for your receivers. Don't make them work so hard. When Coleman had that pick, it was because he made them work. So for me, it's taking all that talent and just being consistent, leveling it off. And if he can do that, he'll be in the mix to be the number one pick.
10: Yeah, don't buy that at all. I know that he's athletic. I know that he can move. But the arm talent isn't that ridiculous. And if arm talent was ridiculous, I mean, yeah, we should expect to see more accuracy because that's the talent of throwing. So I think Kiper's breakdown of quarterbacks, which has been sketchy a little bit lately, in my opinion, this is another one that like I just don't buy fully. I think he's a good athlete. He has great pedigree. I think he's mentally tough and resilient because being a Manning is a lot, and I understand what that brings. But when it comes down to it, there are a lot of other quarterbacks in the country that are more efficient at throwing to people more consistently than Arch has shown here early on in his career.
13: The problems are the layups. I mean, it's one thing to put the ball into a tight window 20 yards down the field, but there's too many times when the layups are there to be had and Arch would miss it, or he would make the catch way more dramatic than it needs to be, forcing the receiver to stop and contort and reach back so that he doesn't have the opportunity for yards after the catch. And then other times he'd be perfect. He'd be brilliant like he was in the second half, especially the fourth quarter against Ohio State. So which guy is he? In the NFL, accuracy is the price of admission. If you're not consistently accurate, you can't play. And if you can't identify and hit the layups consistently, you can't play in the NFL because you can't afford to get behind the chains in that league. Look at Cam Ward, number one pick in the draft a couple of years ago, led Miami to a terrific season. And he, with the Titans, is really good at breaking out of the pocket and seeing a receiver deep down the field and hitting him, and that makes everybody very excited about him. The problem is the boring plays, the plays that Tom Brady made a career on, knowing where the defense is weak, throwing the ball there, keep the chains moving, then the big plays will come to you on play action and other opportunities. But this is what Arch has been struggling with. And if I'm an NFL scout, I'm thinking, okay, he's got the pedigree. He's got the mobility. He's got a good enough arm. But I don't see accuracy enough on the layups with consistency. And if he doesn't build that up, he can't play in the league. I'm not just saying he won't be the number one pick. I'm saying he can't play.
10: You know, Schick for me.
16: Yeah, go ahead. That's pretty strong words.
10: It is. And, you know, the thing is, too, is that not to say that he can't play, but he hasn't developed the skill well enough for all of us to continue to project him as a top 10 pick for this year's upcoming draft. And that's where I kind of have to push back against, like, the Mel Kiper and the other experts that just, like, honestly just throw names out there, especially quarterbacks that are just like, yep, they're just first rounders just because. I think this draft class of quarterbacks is really not as impressive as people were hyping it up to be as we're playing out the season. I like Dante Moore, all right, but I would have reservations about picking him in the first round of the draft. I think Drew Messemaker is a guy that'll be on the rise because some of his physical capabilities will translate extremely well to the NFL. Darian Mensa, extremely accurate. One of the most accurate throwers I've ever seen. I would also have reservations about him being a first round talent quarterback. So, like, sometimes how we evaluate the position, we have to take away the thought of like, well, you're just one quarterback away, you know? And that's where I feel like we have to remind ourselves that these guys get developed over a longer period of time to be successful in the NFL. And what we're seeing right now is an indication of a lot of these guys have good qualities, but there are still a lot of meat left on the bone as far as how they need to improve and get ready for that next phase of football. Because yeah, Cam Ward's good, but Cam Ward is getting eaten alive at the NFL level because he needs to do better. What are your thoughts, Trevor, on that?
13: Well, my thoughts are, and by the way, let me clarify this. I'm not saying that blanket statement, Arch Manning can't play in the NFL.
10: Oh, no, I didn't mean it that
13: way. I'm saying that any quarterback, if they can't be consistently accurate on the short and medium throws, they can't play in the NFL. And Arch has been inconsistent too much. So that is what I'm saying there.
10: And a good example of that is Anthony Richardson of Florida, who did have the athleticism and all those things, but missed so many easy completions throughout his career, and that's what's hindered him in his growth in the NFL.
13: Yeah, I did a breakdown on him after the Utah game. The last year he was at Florida, everybody thought he was amazing because he led the game-winning touchdown drive. I watched that drive, and it wasn't good Richardson. It was bad defense. I mean, the defense would be, somebody would lose contain, somebody else would be out of their gap, and he just went through holes that your grandmother could run through, for goodness sake. Not to say that he didn't make the play, he did, but the key is that he took advantage of a defense that wasn't there. And so he would make those great, spectacular plays down the field, and then he would not be able to finish it up with consistency, and that's what hurt him in the NFL.
16: Is a third down and five. Arch Manning was sacked, and so they have to punt, and then Tennessee has just tied the game. Mr. Matt Sims, what happened?
10: Coach, I'm Trevor, great breakdown, by the way. And
16: you listened to half of it.
10: I can't lie, I totally blacked out because as the ball was punted, I was thinking about what I was going to add to the conversation that we're having. And I was just thinking to myself, somebody's got to do something to help Tennessee, to help this young quarterback, because it's not going to happen from him yet. He needs assistance. And my God, did it happen. Quay Moss with a 57-yard punt return. Playing field position, Texas is backed up, high punt. He feels it about midfield, and my God, he just turns on the burners. Great cut, the good blocking down the field, and we got a tie ball game here in Knoxville, baby.
16: And why did that happen? Well, the punt coverage wasn't great, but also a three and out for the Texas offense.
10: That's right.
16: Arch Manning, unable to move the football, got sacked on third down, or at least tripped up, and the punt to Quay Moss. Moss returns it 57 yards to the house.
10: Wow.
16: Point after makes it 10-10. The number one team in the country tied with Tennessee, who's number 14 in all the land in Knoxville. They've got a game over there on ABC. Ohio State leads Illinois 28-10. They're just beginning the second half. Boston College leading James Franklin's Virginia Tech Hokies 7-6. That one also in the second half. And Baylor leads Colorado 10-3. That one in the third quarter. We're underway on some 1 o'clock Eastern game, 2 o'clock Eastern games. We will get to that coming up. This is College Game Day on ESPN Radio.
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21: 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Finally, I had to check to see if he was okay. He said, "Oh, I'm fine." "Have you ever looked at your hands?" "I mean, really looked at your hands," he said. "I guess I really never thought about it." He said, "Well, stop and think for a moment about the hands you have. These hands are wrinkled or shriveled now, maybe weak, but all my life I've used them to grab life. They put food in my mouth, clothes on my back. They've been folded in prayer. They tied my shoes, pulled on my boots. They've been dirty, scraped, raw, swollen, and bent. They have a wedding band that showed the world I was in love with someone special. They trembled when I buried my parents. They've been sticky and wet and bent and broken and dried and raw. They're a mark of where I've been. But more importantly, it'll be these hands that God will reach out and take when he leads me home. He'll lift me to his side, and I'll be able to touch the face of Christ, because he's the Savior that makes it all possible. So look at your hands, think what they mean, and someday you'll be able to reach out and touch the face of Christ."
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16: Update for you, Tennessee has just returned a punt 57 yards to tie this one up against Texas. It is tied at 10. Arch Manning has been under duress for a lot of this afternoon. It's 2nd and 10 right now with 11 minutes to go. Texas at their own 25-yard line. He's been brought down three times. He's been pressured seven times. And Arch Manning again throwing this one off of his back foot. And oh my goodness, what a catch. Matt Sims darting the far sideline. We'll see what the flag is here. Might be a late hit. We'll see. It looks like it's going to stand. But that was to Cam Coleman.
10: Yeah, Cam Coleman doing a great job. It looks like we're going to get rough in the passer. It looks like the defender for Tennessee just had their hands too high and made contact with the quarterback's head there as he was following through. Cam Coleman in the corner battling one-on-one down that sideline, essentially hand fighting each other into a boxing match, and does a great job of contorting his body and making a great over-the-head catch there down the sideline for an explosive play.
13: This is what he does. He's a tall guy, long, big catch radius, yeah. And there was nowhere for that ball to come down up until the final quarter of a second, and that's when Cam Coleman separated. The roughing the passer was an excellent call. Rusher came in, Metcalf, and hit Arch in the head with his hand hard, bent his head backward like he was looking up at the sky. It was not the continuation of a rush with his body. It was a hit with his hand.
16: Right now, Tennessee, eight penalties for 85 yards. Excuse me, four penalties for 30 yards. Texas with eight penalties for 85 yards. Cam Coleman with his fourth contested catch of the season. That is tied for second in the SEC. Wake Forest leads Louisville 24-21. Ohio State with a 28-10 edge on Illinois. Illinois, Gayton Houser, they've been able to move the football here today. Just haven't been able to punch it in more often than not. A fourth down and two coming up on the Ohio State side of the field. Some big news coming out of Florida here just moments ago. Ole Miss taking on Florida later on today. Kewon Lacy, running back for Ole Miss, officially out for today's game against Florida. Not necessarily a huge surprise. We thought it would be touch and go. But Trevor, without Kewon Lacy here today, what does that mean here for the Ole Miss Rebels as they try to avoid the classic letdown spot here against the Gators?
13: It just puts more pressure on Trinidad Chambliss, the quarterback. And the problem is that it's nice to talk about his ability to run. I mean, he brought tremendous speed from Division II Ferris State to the SEC. I mean, he was Division II fast, but he's outrunning defensive backs in the SEC as well. The problem is, if you ask him to do that too much, he's going to take some hellacious hits. And with Kewon Lacy not there, who, by the way, is also a legitimate Heisman candidate, with him being injured, it puts more pressure on Chambliss, not just throwing the ball, but also to move the chains on the ground, and that exposes him to that contact.
16: Third down and seven right now for Arch Manning. 9 minutes to go here in this third quarter, tied at 10 between Texas and Tennessee. Boston College with a 7-6 lead on Virginia Tech. And it will be a third down coming up here for third down and about five here for this Virginia Tech team. Looked like a catch was nearly made there for Texas, Matt Sims, but he was out of bounds. Bring up a fourth down.
10: Yeah, that was a third and seven situation, excuse me, there for the Texas offense. They line up in a stack position with the receivers. The first receiver widens to go run the wide and go route. The second one runs the angle route. Would be curious to see what Sark is talking about on the sideline there, because it might have been open there to throw that underneath route there to see a catch and run type of opportunity on third and seven. They take the one-on-one shot, not able to stay inbounds long enough. Great catch on the sideline, but just about an inch or two outside of the field of play.
13: But we talk about accuracy in Arch Manning. That was about as perfect a throw as he could have made. It was a vertical route on the right sideline. It started inside, it bent out, and then went up the sideline. Arch dropped that ball right on the boundary. And if the receiver, Jermaine Bishop, had been able just to get his foot a little bit forward, that would have been one of the most spectacular throws and catches that we'll see all day long. Great throw by Arch on that incompletion.
16: 44-yard field goal is good. Texas takes the 13-10 lead on Tennessee. Let's go around the room here. How are we feeling about your Texas minus 5.5 picks? Matt Sims?
10: You start with me? Okay. You know, listen, I'm feeling pretty good about it right now. Actually, honestly, I don't care if I take the L on this one. So this is one of those picks where we don't really care what we did earlier in the show, Schick. Trevor, we just want to see Rocky Top win.
16: I know it happened 3 hours ago, but Trevor, Texas minus 5.5. If you had to do it over again, would you just keep the pick?
13: I would still keep the pick. We're midway through the third quarter now. Tennessee has 54 yards passing, 50 yards rushing. They're averaging 3.2 yards per pass attempt.
10: Coach, we got them exactly where we want them. Yeah. What are you talking about?
13: They're just not moving the ball. You know, they'll need one more field goal, Texas will, to cover that 5.5, I think.
16: Josh, producer Josh, you had Texas minus 5.5. How are we feeling?
0: Oh, we're sweating it out. We are sweating it out.
10: Javonte, multitask.
16: Javonte, what's the sweat level?
2: It's up there. I'm very concerned now. It's not looking good.
16: Good. Like they said, Trevor's painting a positive picture for you.
0: Yeah.
16: Let's get an update here from Waco.
6: Colorado at Baylor.
16: It was 10-3 Baylor, and they just added a field goal. It is 13-3 Baylor. Colorado's offense unable to get much going today. Just a very disappointing output for this Colorado offense in back-to-back weeks, shut down against Northwestern and now not being able to do much against Baylor here today. At least Boston College and Virginia Tech, at least they have an excuse. It is rainy, it is windy in Chestnut Hill, and Boston College does have the lead on Virginia Tech. That score is 7-6. Fourth and four coming up for Virginia Tech. A minute and a half to go in the third quarter. Ethan Grunkmeyer and Virginia Tech at the Boston College 34-yard line on a fourth down and four. We'll see if they snap it. 5 seconds to go on the play clock. They do snap it, trying to get that first down. Grunkmeyer over the middle. It is complete and short, so a turnover on downs, and Boston College will take over. Texas leads Tennessee 13-10. Ohio State trouncing Illinois 28-10, 9.5 minutes to go in the third. Texas Tech, story of the day, Austin Romaine, linebacker. Back-to-back pick sixes on back-to-back plays for Texas Tech, 35-14. The 11th-ranked Red Raiders with the lead on Sam Houston. Louisville has added a field goal. Game of the day so far is going on in Louisville. Yeah. Louisville tied with Wake Forest 24-all. Simsy, what have you seen here as Louisville bounces back? Lincoln Keenholz has a touchdown pass and two touchdown rushes today.
10: Yeah, I think Louisville is going to be the most exciting football team to watch every single weekend because just they give up explosive plays. They create explosive plays on the offense side of the football. It's always entertaining. There's no doubt about it. If you're a Louisville fan, my God, just check your blood pressure, right? Because I understand, you know, they're a frustrating watch, but they're entertaining as hell. Tie football game, Wake Forest playing tough. Both quarterbacks making explosive plays, and it's going to come down to the wire just like it did last week against SMU.
16: Louisville in a classic letdown spot after the win over SMU. So is their in-state counterpart, Kentucky. The win over Texas A&M last week on the road, they're back at home. They're tied with South Alabama at 21 apiece as they near halftime. Coming up, we'll go to Happy Valley, Penn State. Things are pretty positive there with Matt Campbell at the helm. Test today against the Badgers. We'll go there next. 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
6: 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Now they collide, knowing one of them will leave with a devastating 0-2 conference start. 23rd-ranked Texas A&M and 10th-ranked LSU. 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
2: I'm Dave Mager. Ole Miss running back Kewon Lacy has been ruled out for today's game at Florida. It's a shoulder injury. That game at 3:30 Eastern on ABC. Running back Turbo Richard of Indiana likely avoided serious injury after leaving last night's win over Northwestern. Sources tell ESPN he should return soon despite that lower leg injury. Mid-third quarter, top-ranked Texas leading Tennessee 13-10 for the Vols. A 57-yard punt return touchdown by Quay Moss. Arch Manning sacked three times, picked off once. Vols quarterback Faison Brandon is back in the game after suffering an apparent shoulder injury. It's on ABC. Julian Sayin, three touchdown throws to Jeremiah Smith, plus a touchdown run. Third quarter, Ohio State 28, Illinois 10. Wake Forest and Louisville tied at 24 third quarter. It's Baylor 13, Colorado 3 in the third. And also in the third, Boston College 7, Virginia Tech 6. Baseball setting up a big Saturday night in the AL Central.
3: The Cleveland Guardians behind a 5-run top of the ninth where they managed just one hit. Beat the Kansas City Royals tonight. It wasn't easy, 12-9, but they hold on to a one-game lead in the American League Central.
2: Mike Theron, ESPN Radio. It's the White Sox that are one game back. Tonight, Tanner Bibee for Cleveland at Kansas City. That game on ESPN Radio with the pregame at 6:30 Eastern. Davis Martin for the White Sox against the Rockies. Houston and the Rangers are tied in the AL West at 79-81. The second place team will be out of the playoffs.
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6: Julian Lewis for Colorado has been benched for Zach Wilson's younger brother, Isaac Wilson, to begin the second half. And now they're midway through the third quarter, and it is still Baylor with a 13-3 lead on Colorado. Texas tried to do a little bit of a fake punt return, a little deception there. And they got a big return. It was about 30 yards or so, 20 yards. They were going to have field position on the Tennessee side of the 50, but they had an illegal fair catch sign. And sometimes, Trevor, you know, it's when you have two different return men, they try to deceive. Well, they did a little too much deception.
7: One return man went off to the right, looking up like the ball was coming down, put his hand in the air like a fair catch, but the ball wasn't coming to the right. It went far to the left. The real return man chased the ball over there, and the coverage guys didn't know where the ball was coming down, and that's why the big return happened. The problem is the decoy signaled for that fair catch. If he had just kept his hand down, that big punt return would have stood.
6: Right now, it's third down here. Cam Coleman is still loosening up on the sideline. Just one catch, 30 yards. It was the one we talked about as it was happening live earlier, Matt Sims. But he was banged up on that play, hasn't come back.
8: Yeah, he clearly seems in a pretty good amount of discomfort on the sideline. And he seems to be just continuing to work. It looks like his right leg, his right lower leg, ankle, something along those lines. Just not feeling confident yet, but he is working through it. So hopefully Texas is going to get back on the field here soon.
6: Third down and 8, Arch Manning, and that one is tipped into the air. Not a great throw. It was nearly picked, and they will have to punt now. Fourth down at 9 for Texas. What'd you see on that throw from Arch Manning?
8: Yeah, so they essentially just run like a little option route in the slot route by Texas, and the offensive player is essentially running up, and he's going to hook up for about 5 to 6 yards and present himself to the quarterback.

0: In this particular instance, Arch throws the football a little bit late. The Tennessee defender drives on it, is able to tip the football up in the air. And luckily for Texas, the ball goes out of bounds and out of play. But that was a very dangerous throw there to the wide side of the field for Arch and the Texas offense there. They escape a near interception there.
1: And it looks like Boston College has just scored a touchdown to extend their lead to 13-6 over Virginia Tech. Matt Schick, Matt Sims, Trevor Maddich here. 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Penn State takes on Wisconsin. Coverage starts top of the hour, 3 o'clock Eastern. 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And that's why we find Jonathan Zaslow, co-host of the College Football Campus Tour, joins us live on site there in Happy Valley. Jonathan, thanks so much for being with us, buddy. Give us a lay of the land here. A lot of excitement there in Happy Valley. Interesting test today against the hot seat Luke Fickell as a double-digit favorite.
2: Hey, guys, I'll tell you, I've never been here before. It's my first time here in Happy Valley. And besides that, the weather is incredible, let me tell you guys, all right? But the atmosphere here is great, all right? It's homecoming, so it's going to be a raucous atmosphere at Beaver Stadium. And really, without question, the first test of the season, if you want to call it a test. I mean, Wisconsin's not very good, but it's the first test of the season for Penn State, who's ranked number 13 despite having played nobody yet this year. So at least you got an in-conference game here. It's going to be a really fun afternoon.
3: Jonathan, Coach Campbell brought most of his good players over from Iowa State, much like Kurt Cignetti brought most of his good players from James Madison to Indiana, and it worked out brilliantly. So far, even though they haven't been fully tested, how are the Iowa State players doing in the Big Ten for Penn State, considering that this is their first Big Ten matchup?
2: Yeah, I think we're going to find out today. You know, the three wins that they have so far, Penn State, I mean, you know, we're talking Temple, Marshall, Buffalo. These are the closest game was the one against Temple where they won by almost three touchdowns. At least here, yeah, you're facing a Wisconsin team who, for the first, you know, their only real, you know, they got crushed by Notre Dame in the opening week. But at least you're talking about another Big Ten opponent here. So, yeah, you're going to see Matt Campbell, who brought over a lot of guys. You're going to see what they look like here now in Big Ten competition in a big-time atmosphere with what we're expecting to be over 100,000 people. I know they've done a little bit of renovating here in Beaver Stadium, so I don't know what the exact number is, but over 100,000 people we're going to have here today. It's going to be really great.
1: And Penn State will be without Kobe Howard, their best, or at least leading receiver so far this year. Rocco Becht has looked pretty good this year for Penn State. What do you expect to see today before we let you go?
2: Yeah, 9 touchdowns, not a single interception so far on the season for Rocco Becht.
0: Well, thanks, Zaz. Now he's in trouble.
2: Yeah. Well, that's not how jinxes work, okay? I don't have control. I wish I had that type of control. Believe me, if I had that type of powers, I wouldn't be sitting here right now, all right? But Rocco Becht, 9 touchdowns, not a single interception on the season. And look, any Penn State fans that I've talked to over the last few days, it's Rocco Becht. Like, they love what they have seen so far here.
1: It's going to be a lot of fun here today. And Colton Joseph as well, the transfer from Old Dominion. He could do some things with his feet as well. So that'll be a really fun quarterback matchup. You say the weather is great. Looking forward to it. It is a 10-point favorite, or thereabouts, is Penn State over Wisconsin today. Zaz, we'll catch you. Thanks for doing it.
2: Thanks, guys.
1: Co-host of the College Football Campus Tour, joining us on site there, Wisconsin and Penn State. Looking forward to that coming up top of the hour. 13-10, Texas with the lead on Tennessee. A 1st and 10 for Tennessee at their own 13-yard line with 4 minutes to go in the third quarter. And it just feels like if you're going to win the field position game, you might want to get a couple of first downs here, Simsy.
0: Yeah, and I love the call right here by Josh Heupel to start the drive there for his young quarterback Faison. They run essentially a wide receiver rocket screen where that receiver at the line of scrimmage to the far side of the field runs up for a step or two, then essentially runs right down the line of scrimmage as the offensive line olays the guy that they're blocking, and then they get up to that second layer of defenders. Really good play design to start the drive. Followed up with a solid run, but already with one completion, now we find ourselves in a big 3rd and 5 for the Tennessee Vols to extend this drive.
1: 3rd down coming up for Tennessee. We'll get

0: Field goal, punt, turnover on downs, punt, punt, punt, punt.
1: Well, got a field goal in there.
2: Much like,
0: thanks, buddy.
2: Much like Trevor's picks, very consistent. Very consistent.
3: Oh, so. I thought I put that behind me.
0: Well done.
2: Yeah, people
0: well
2: don't forget, done. Right? No, but hey, I mean that's it's amazing just how quickly.
0: Oh my goodness!
2: I feel like since Shador left, that they just have just regressed offensively in every single category.
0: A third down and four, Perry wide open in the flat. The receiver right in his breadbasket at the 10-yard line. Would have been a first down. He drops it. And now there's a flag on the play. We'll see if they kick the field goal. It's 13-3, 2 minutes to go. They just can't get out of their own way. 13-3 with 2 minutes to go in the third quarter. Third down and long after a penalty here for Faison Brandon and Tennessee. There's a flag in the backfield. They're going to have to punt this ball away, Sims. It looks like there's going to be a penalty and a holding penalty and a punt coming up.
2: Yeah, they got called with an illegal chop block there by the running back. The right guard does make contact with Colin Simmons right at about the exact same time that the running back thought that he was one-on-one with Colin. So, of course, he's going low because he's an undersized offensive player going against the best defensive end on the field here today. And they get called for the illegal chop block there. So Tennessee has to punt it and now play field position.
0: Tennessee, plus 5.5. Come on, guys. Come on, guys.
2: It's looking good.
0: Just hold on. Hold on. Get a good punt off, and I don't care what the outcome is. I don't care who wins or loses. Just stay within 5.5.
2: Just get Schick back in the game.
0: Oh, what am I, 5-11? What was I?
1: I think you're like 4-11.
2: Oh, my God. It's worse than you think.
3: Yeah, well, I have a 5 in my picks as well. I would rather be you.
0: Yeah, right. Rather be in the lead of the game, I suppose. Yeah. 4th and 7 here for Tennessee. They're going to punt this one away, and this better be a good punt. Texas retrieves to the 20, and will go out of bounds at around the 35-yard line. So we'll see if Arch Manning can finally get this offense going. 13-10, Texas with the edge. 2.5 minutes to go in the third quarter. Wake Forest has added a field goal. They have retaken the lead 27-24 over 16th-ranked Louisville. The Fighting Jake Dickards just will not quit. Coming up next, big games going on right now. Can Virginia Tech come back against Boston College? Can Illinois, down 2 touchdowns, punch it in? And can Baylor pull away from Colorado? Plus, Arch Manning with a key drive here, backed up at their own 33-yard line. We will tell you how he does next. It's College Game Day on ESPN Radio.
4: 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Wisconsin at 13th-ranked Penn State. 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
2: Boston College leads Virginia Tech 14-6, 9 minutes to go in the fourth quarter. Virginia Tech driving the football inside the BC 25-yard line. Ohio State just delivering a hit on Caden Hauser, but the Illini trying to keep on moving the football. They are down 28-13 there at the Buckeye 39-yard line. Meanwhile, Tennessee and Texas, a game that we've had our eye on all day long, and Tennessee is within 3 points. They've just finished the third quarter. It's Texas 13, Tennessee 10. Trevor, what are you going to have your eye on as we start the fourth quarter? It's third down and six for the Longhorns at midfield.
3: Well, it seems like it's a close game, but it really kind of isn't. It's only a three-point game, but Tennessee just isn't moving the ball. Now, Texas isn't either. But Tennessee's going to have to drive at least down into field goal range, and they haven't shown the ability to do that. They're averaging 3.5 yards per pass attempt, 2 yards per rushing attempt. There has been no pulse at all with the Volunteers' offense except the occasional scramble by true freshman quarterback Faison Brandon, but they weren't able to follow up on any of those plays.
4: Yeah, I mean, overall, 206 for Texas, 134 for Tennessee. So, I mean, it's a close game because both teams really just reminding each other that the defenses are the strength of their units right now. The offenses are trying to figure out what works, and not much is really working. Either one can establish just consistent running of the football. Neither one can really just make the easy, mundane completions. And both offensive coordinators really failing to get anything going rhythmically for their quarterbacks to build any sort of confidence.
2: Matt Sims, go ahead, Trevor.
3: Yeah, no, I'm just going to say I'm not surprised that Faison Brandon is struggling for Tennessee.
4: Right.
3: I am surprised that Arch is struggling with the offense overall, because when you look at his numbers, they're pretty good. He's 12 of 17, 169 yards, averaging about 10 yards per pass attempt. He's had a couple of throws down the field, including on their one touchdown drive, a 43-yarder that kind of set him up for that touchdown. But the running game has failed miserably, 37 yards rushing for Texas, and Arch has not been able to overcome that with his arm. Even though his numbers are okay, the efficiency is okay, but the consistency is not there, and Texas is not able to sustain drives down into touchdown range.
2: Big third down coming up. You can just feel this, right? They'll get the first down, they'll move the ball, they'll get a field goal, they'll cover by half a point. I mean, that's just what's going to happen here with Texas. It's third down and seven, a stretch run to the outside. It does not get the first down. There's a flag as well. We'll let you know about that. How about an update from Boston College?
1: Virginia Tech at Boston College.
2: Ethan Gruckmeyer has a touchdown pass. Virginia Tech gets the two-point conversion, and Boston College and Virginia Tech over on ACC Network are tied at 14. There is a huge story brewing in College Park, Maryland. UCLA has taken the cross-country flight to College Park, and they have a 20-0 lead on Maryland. Folks, Maryland isn't great, but they're not 20-0 losing at home bad to UCLA either. And you had Mike Locksley facing the music this week with a reporter asking how much more time he needs to keep defending himself and to fix this program. Trevor, 20-0, the Fighting Bob Chesneys with the lead. Nico Iamaleava, no touchdown passes, but Wayne Knight, 7 carries, 85 yards, hello end zone with the touchdown.
3: And that's kind of weird for a West Coast team to go east. This was part of the problem that people saw with bringing in West Coast teams into the Big Ten, or the ACC for that matter. But you've got UCLA going from L.A. up to Maryland, for goodness sake, almost on the ocean, not quite. it's about as far as you can go. And we know that USC struggles. I mean, they only beat Rutgers doing the exact same thing, traveling to Rutgers a week ago, beat them by a touchdown, and that was it. When Oregon travels east, they tend to struggle. The fact that UCLA is doing what they're doing now to Maryland, going the same direction, west to east, really speaks poorly for Maryland. Mike Loxley has done a great job there of recruiting certain individual great players, but he's not been able to get enough pieces on his team to put it all together. And right now, I think there's got to be a lot of pressure on him.
2: Zion Ealy, good defensive end out of St. Francis, recruited him. Malik Washington from Archbishop Spalding right down the street, the quarterback, very good, yeah. Recruits him. He just can't win games. Lost 8 straight to end last season, just hit the skids, and right now facing back-to-back losses if they don't come back against UCLA. I would not be surprised. This is pure speculation, but things are so negative right now. Who knows if there's a change on Monday after this happens? I mean, you cannot get blown out if this score even remotely looks similar at the end. You can't keep going like with this. And Mike Loxley's a good man and a good coach, Matt Sims, but we might have our first coaching firing coming up Sunday, if not Monday.
4: Yeah, it's possible, of course. Like you said, if this trend continues with UCLA dominating, especially 20 points here in the second quarter for this football team, and you know, you're exactly right. He is a good man, and he is a good coach, and he has great talent, and it's just not working out well here right now. So he's still got an unbelievable career ahead of him. We say that about players. We say that about coaches. The set and setting is just not working out right now. And yes, you're right. There's just so much negative momentum that it's almost impossible and really not even worth the fight of trying to scratch and claw your way back just to get back to even instead of just resetting the table for everybody in this case.
2: They are at Nebraska next week, then they're at Ohio State. If they drop today, there's a very good chance they'll be in the midst of a 4-game skid and sitting there at 2-4 before they host Rutgers. So all eyes will be on Mike Loxley if they do not come back and win this game. Number 3, Notre Dame with a 14-0 edge on Purdue. Aeneas Williams has a touchdown run. C.J. Carr has a touchdown pass. Kentucky has taken the lead on South Alabama 24-21 as they begin the second half. And what just happened here between Texas and Tennessee? Trevor Maddich, looks like Arch Manning, went for the first down on 3rd and very long after a penalty. Couldn't get it. They punted the ball away. And now Tennessee has the football, 1st and 10 at their own 20.
3: Finally, something good happening for Tennessee. They still have a long field to go, but they are holding on. And the thing is, every minute that goes by with Texas only ahead by 3, the pressure builds on Texas. Tennessee is playing with house money here. And Texas, number 1 team in the nation. Tennessee, number 14. Texas favored by 5.5 points. And the fact that they are within 1 field goal of tying this thing up puts the pressure on Texas. So we'll see how they deal with that.
2: Tennessee has not beaten the AP number 1 ranked team since 1985. They are a touchdown drive away from doing that, but they have not scored an offensive touchdown here so far today. Other scores, Toledo leads San Diego State 41-9. UTSA leads Colorado State 49-35. UNLV with a 38-10 lead on Akron, and Kentucky with a 3-point edge on South Alabama. Other big games going on later on today, guys, and we've talked about it, Georgia-Oklahoma. We've got about a minute left. Trevor, what kind of chance do you give Oklahoma to keep this close in Athens?
3: If they keep it close, it'll be because of brilliant defense, which they have, but that won't be enough. The offense needs to score, and that means John Mateer at quarterback is going to have to run the ball. Trell Harris, one of his best receivers, won't play in this game. His offensive line is banged up. This will be all about Mateer running the ball, because if he can't do that, they don't have a chance.
2: Matt Sims, Ole Miss, and Florida. Florida is a 4-point favorite. No Kewon Lacy today. He's been ruled out.
4: Yeah, I think we're going to be reminded of just how talented Trinidad Chambliss is again, because he's going to have to put it all up in the air to win for this game with Keon being out. But it's going to be just a battle of future Heisman finalists between Jaden Ball and Trinidad Chambliss. And I think the nation's going to realize, too, how good Coach Summerall is there in Florida.
2: Matt Schick, Trevor Maddich, and Matt Sims, college football campus tour with Jonathan Zaslow and Andrew Salshunas coming up in just a little bit. Again, Tennessee and Texas, it is a 3-point game with 13 minutes to go in the fourth quarter. Enjoy Zaslow and Sal Shunas on the College Football Campus Tour from Happy Valley. Next.
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11: A powerful nor'easter lashes the East Coast. I'm Carmen Roberts, Fox News. Millions are hunkering down and preparing for the worst coastal flooding since Superstorm Sandy. And the storm's causing major travel delays and knocking out power already and generally causing havoc in the Northeast. Fox's CB Cotton has more from New York's LaGuardia Airport.
12: Cancellations and delays are steadily increasing. There are more than 1,000 delays and more than 400 cancellations across the entire nation. This morning, New York Governor Kathy Hochul said she's expecting air travel impacts to get worse. Major coastal flooding is already stretching from New Jersey to North Carolina. State leaders across the Northeast region are on high alert, but the most significant impacts are expected in New England. Boston and coastal Massachusetts are facing pounding rain, street flooding, and wind gusts that could reach up to 60 miles an hour. Travelers at Boston Logan International Airport are seeing the most flight cancellations.
11: In addition to coastal flooding and beach erosion, the region has seen more than 75,000 power outages so far. Congressman Jeff Van Drew of New Jersey joined Fox News Live and explained what his state has done to prepare for the storm.
13: I have contacted emergency management. We've contacted the mayors of all our communities. We've contacted the Army Corps, the White House, and FEMA. So we're ready. We're prepared.
11: And the nor'easter is expected to gradually pull away and stop impacting the East Coast by Tuesday morning. The air war over Ukraine's ramping up today. A wave of Russian missile and drone strikes killed four people while Ukrainian drones hit back, targeting an oil refinery inside Russia, killing three. President Zelensky is calling on global allies for stronger support, warning Moscow's escalating the conflict every single day. 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
14: Live from Happy Valley Live, right down the street, Beaver Stadium on the campus of Penn State. 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Good to have you aboard. I'm Jonathan Zaslow. In for Amber Wilson this weekend is Andrew Souchunas. Andrew, we've both never been to State College before, which is kind of amazing because you're a Pennsylvania guy. You're a Philadelphia guy. I've never been here either. I will tell you right now, this stop in Happy Valley is ranking very high for me. It's a beautiful little town. The weather is fantastic.
15: Yeah, I got to apologize to you first and foremost. I gave you some crap because you were rocking the hoodie yesterday. I caved.
14: Oh, look at you. You're caved now.
15: I caved. I went with the hoodie.
14: I got just the short sleeve shirt like a real man here.
15: Yeah.
14: You got the long sleeves on now.
15: We already got the fall breeze coming through. It's football weather, though, man. It feels great. It's beautiful here. The scenes this morning. I went for a run this morning around 9 o'clock, and I went to the top of a hill that I could find, and I just kind of looked down at Beaver Stadium, which is hard to do because it's a gigantic building. Looked down at Beaver Stadium. I saw the RVs everywhere. The people are ready to go. It's homecoming weekend, so the people are ready to go.
14: Yeah, homecoming weekend. Obviously, over 100,000 will be in Beaver Stadium today. As we take you up until the action right here on ESPN Radio at 5 p.m. Eastern Time. It's number 13 Penn State taking on Wisconsin. On the call here on ESPN Radio, you will hear Mike Cousins, who is here with us. Homecoming here at Happy Valley. You've been here, though, before. You've called games at Beaver Stadium. What kind of atmosphere are we expecting today?
16: I was here last year when number 2 Indiana came in with 26 seconds to go. They get a touchdown, stave off defeat, which would have been a massive upset. It's hard to hear yourself think in this building because I was saying to somebody else earlier, it's not an event. It is the event. Yeah.
14: The whole town is like this is the entire town.
16: Yes.
14: This is,
16: two-way streets become one-way ingress into Beaver Stadium because that's how you have to manage the traffic with 100,000 people coming in. And if Andrew's going to get crap for wearing a sweatshirt, I've only made it worse.
14: Oh, you
16: I've got
14: layered.
16: Sweater and
14: you
16: jacket
14: know it's not
16: today.
14: Snowing today, right? So, like, I'm the one who's coming. I flew in from Miami. Why am I the only one who's comfortable
15: You've
14: with this
15: adapted
14: weather?
15: Already.
14: Yeah, that's
15: right. I'm proud of you.
14: Well, I control my own blood. I don't know if everybody knows that. All right. So, yes, I am feeling okay today. This Penn State team, look, Wisconsin is not very good, but it's a Big Ten team. So this is kind of like, all right, we kind of see what Penn State, you know, looks like under Matt Campbell for really the first time this year.
16: Yes, because they haven't played significant competition so far. That they come in having played Marshall and Temple and Buffalo, and they've won these games by blowout margins, which they should. I think Penn State, and I'm going to single them out because we have them in this game today, is the example why we should not have a preseason AP top 25.
14: Yeah.
16: Is Penn State the number 13 team in the country? We don't know yet because they haven't played any significant competition, but they've moved up every week. They started out 16th and 14th and now 13th, but we don't know. They have players who have been proven, like Rocco Becht, who came in with Matt Campbell, who was a great quarterback for him at Iowa State. Today will be a great test against a Wisconsin team that over the last several years has been putrid. Part of that has been that they have not, in the three full seasons for Luke Fickell, had one starting quarterback be healthy. Their starter has played at most three games and change, and last year their leading rusher ran for like 350 yards. So they bring in Colton Joseph, who's a transfer, who is a great runner and a great passer. Today's a great test for him, as well as how does that hold up against a team like this. They played well against Notre Dame for a half, and then the wheels came off, but these are the games that matter.
15: In your preparation for the game and conversations you've had, what are the differences that you've noticed in Matt Campbell from James Franklin, who was the head coach of Penn State for quite some time, year one for Matt Campbell?
16: I think it's, well, there's great buy-in for him coming here, and hopefully perhaps fans can get away from worrying about, is this the guy anymore? I think that was the question for a couple of years,
15: yeah,
16: and all of last season is, are things going to change here? And what Matt Campbell brings, what he did, you know, he comes from a lineage going back to the University of Mount Union, a small Division III college that has won national championships ad infinitum. He went there. He went to Toledo. He was the head coach. He was the winningest coach in 10 years at Iowa State history. So I think he's going to bring stability, a system that you know what you're going to get. It's a nice balance of pass and run. And there's so much continuity of the number of transfers that they've brought in. The majority of them are guys, 24 of the 39 transfers come from Iowa State. Same quarterbacks coach, same offensive coordinator. So there's a great degree of comfort right away, which generally when you're changing coaches in college football, it's not for a good reason, but they brought in somebody who's tried, tested, and a winner.
17: You'll hear Mike Cousins on the call, 5 p.m. Eastern time. You got Penn State hosting Wisconsin. What do we make of Rocco Beck so far? We're talking just three games so far here for Penn State.
16: On the plus side, it's that, one, he's got 29 wins under his belt. That's the most of any FBS returning starter this year. Two, 9 touchdowns, no interceptions. There are only 5 quarterbacks already going into week 4 who have only thrown at least 9 touchdowns and no interceptions. I think that comes with the asterisk, though, of, to borrow a phrase from the Paul Feinbaum show, they ain't played nobody, Paul, just yet. So, of course, that's what you would expect him to be able to do. And those are games where when you're winning by an average of 35 points a game, you're going to hand the ball off late in the game anyway. So he should be making those plays. I think today is going to be a great pass rush that he faces against a bit of an interesting defensive front as well, at least in their base coverage, where they've got 2 down linemen on the field for Wisconsin, 4 linebackers, but the outside guys, kind of like in a 3-4 setup, are the rushers. So I'll be curious to see how the Penn State offensive line deals with the Wisconsin pass rush.
15: As you mentioned, a ton of pride for Penn State, for the people around this area. You have a first-year head coach here at Penn State. You have a new quarterback at Penn State. What are realistic expectations? You already said it. Are they truly the 13th best team in the nation? We'll find that out as the season goes on. But what are some realistic expectations for you?
16: I think if you look at 10 wins, that's a great season.
17: That'd be
16: for
17: them. A great season.
16: Yeah, to come in year one and to be able to do that. Now, the difficulty with that is when you do establish things like that, we just heard the score from the Louisville game. Jeff Brohm has continued to raise the bar. When you win 10, you can't go below 10 after that. But I think they have the talent to be able to do it. It'll be a question of how they fare once they get into conference play. Welcome to test number one.
17: Great job, Mike. Always good to see you. Have a great call. 5 p.m. Eastern time. You'll have Mike Cousins with the action as Penn State takes on Wisconsin. We are live from Happy Valley, ESPN Radio's College Football Campus Tour, powered by Bloom Energy, brought to you by Monster. 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You got big time action going on right now, including number one Texas, who has just about sewn up what looks like it will be a victory in Knoxville. We'll get you up to speed on all the games that are currently in action right now. 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

0: This is College Football Campus Tour on ESPN Radio, powered by Bloom Energy. I'm Jonathan Zaslow alongside Andrew Souchunas. Amber Wilson will be back with us next weekend. We're taking you up until 5 p.m. Eastern. You could hear all the action right here on ESPN Radio as number 13 Penn State takes on Wisconsin. We got a lot of action going on right now, though, Andrew. We got to get everybody up to speed as we got a couple games that are especially of note. Let's start out with the number one ranked Texas Longhorns with just 5.5 minutes left in the game. Texas has just taken a double-digit lead, their first double-digit lead of the game. They now lead Tennessee 20-10. You had a rushing touchdown from just a few yards out. Arch Manning, for the game, he's 14 of 19, 201 yards, and an interception. You know, Texas came out, they scored on the opening drive. Tennessee scored a field goal on their opening drive. And then not a whole lot of offense the rest of the way. Tennessee was able to get a punt return for a touchdown in the third quarter, which tied the game. But now Texas, they finally score again here in the middle of the fourth quarter to take a 10-point lead. In what, you know, when you consider how Tennessee has not scored an offensive touchdown this game, it's been a pretty dominant effort from the Longhorns.
1: Yeah, but you know what? I got to give Tennessee a lot of credit. They've been dealing with injuries. One of their offensive linemen dropped in the very first series of the game, and then Faison Brandon after that was pretty much under duress throughout the entire game.
0: And you're talking about a freshman trying to beat the number one team in the country. I mean, how many times that possibly even happened?
1: Right, and even he got knocked out for a little bit. They had to go to their backup sophomore, so then Brandon goes back out there later on the game, and you know, he's just constantly under duress. But Tennessee's defense has been all over Arch Manning today too. They've been really showing up. It's an impressive 10-point deficit right now for Tennessee.
0: Yeah, I think this is a really impressive effort from Texas, where you're talking you know, just about 100,000 people there at Neyland Stadium, a game that has been a dogfight.
1: Oh, yeah.
0: All right, most of the way. And then when you needed it in the middle of the fourth quarter, a long drive down the field, which results in grinding out some clock and scoring a touchdown in what is likely going to put this game away. You know, Texas has the most impressive win of the college football yep. season so far, and now you get to kind of say, all right, you know, you can make the case that Ohio State, they choked that game away. Well, if Texas walks away with a win here, we're talking about a major road win in the SEC.
1: Yeah, and 20 points doesn't really do it justice for what Arch Manning's been able to do today. He's made some really, really big throws. He's extended a lot of plays with his legs. He's picked up a lot of big yards. He's gotten crushed numerous times from this Tennessee defense. So what Arch Manning has been able to do so far this game goes to show you why there's a lot of hype, but it's not just the last name.
0: Also going on right now, with 6 minutes in the fourth quarter left in the game, number 7 Ohio State leads Illinois 35-19. 5 minutes to go in the fourth quarter, Texas Tech, number 11, the Red Raiders, leads Sam Houston 42-14, and Texas Tech has a goal-to-go situation there. Notre Dame in the second quarter, number 3, the Fighting Irish, are up 28-0 at Purdue, and Wake Forest has just broken the tie. They have taken a 30-27 lead with 6 minutes to go in the game. They lead Louisville, number 16 Louisville, in Louisville 30-27. And my big takeaway from that one right there, even if this lead doesn't hold for Wake Forest, you know, I think we're aware that this is a pretty good Louisville team. Mm-hmm. You know, they had a win week number one against, obviously, you know, you had, well, it was a tight loss against Ole Miss early in the season. And then they have a great win against SMU last week, who I think most people believe is a pretty good team. But Wake Forest, all right, Wake Forest gave the Miami Hurricanes a very difficult second half last week. So if Wake Forest can wind up hanging on here, but even if they don't, the way that they're playing Louisville, maybe that makes the Miami Hurricanes feel a little bit better about the trouble that they had with Wake Forest last week.
1: Yeah, no, it's a great point. I mean, what Louisville's been doing today. And look, their offense is showing up. They scored 27 points, but they haven't been able to stop this Wake Forest offense. 21 points in the second quarter for Wake. I don't think a lot of people are expecting that today.
0: So we got games that are getting set to kick off in about 12 minutes from now. Here's what we got going on. Plus, if you're ready to take it to the next level, unleash the beast this college tailgate season with Monster Energy. Tear into a can of the meanest energy drink on the planet, Monster Energy. Unleash the beast. 3:30 games that are getting underway, like I said, in about 12 minutes from now. We're looking at Oklahoma, no longer ranked, Oklahoma at number two, Georgia. That game is on ESPN television. So while Georgia is also another team that hasn't played anyone yet,
1: right,
0: at least they have an in-conference game against an Oklahoma team that's really struggling right now. And if you want to talk about really struggling, you look at the quarterback, John Mateer, who last year, and I understand there's some injury situations too, but last year, this was a guy who was in the Heisman conversation. And, you know, last week, for instance, in their win against, you know, New Mexico, Mateer, two touchdowns, also two interceptions. So pretty unimpressive so far.
1: Yeah, I was at one of the games last year for Oklahoma when they played Temple in Philadelphia. And you could tell, obviously, with his legs, he's got all the talent in the world. He's able to extend plays. He's able to get a lot of first downs with his legs. But I remember seeing a lot of open receivers that game. And I was like, all right, he's not really seeing the field downfield all that much. And you're seeing it right now this year. The two interceptions last week, just bad. And now you're going up against the Georgia Bulldogs defense. So good luck, John Mateer.
0: Also coming up at 3:30 is number 17, Iowa, at number 18, Michigan. This is a super interesting game, all right, because I feel like we don't really know what to think of the Wolverines at this point. You know, the first week of the season, you got all the controversy with Western Michigan, and then Oklahoma went into the big house, and Michigan had a pretty good performance, right? And this is still an undefeated Michigan team at 3-0. It's also a 3-0 Iowa team. I don't think we're going to see a lot of points.
1: 39.5 is the over-under on DraftKings right now.
0: I mean, Iowa has allowed a total of 13 points all season, and this is a Michigan team that, you know, it isn't exactly the greatest show on turf. I don't expect there to be a ton of points here. And while this game will not be in our official picks at the end of the show here, because this game will be in action by the time we get to our picks, I like Iowa on the road here.
1: Okay, you like Iowa. Do you like the under in this game?
0: You have to.
1: Right. It's 39.5 is just screaming, all right, you got to take the under in this one. And look, Bryce Underwood, like you said, they had a really nice win in week two. But the offense just hasn't been there at all this year for Michigan. And Iowa's defense is pretty damn good.
0: Now, we also have coming up at 3:30 a game that I think the entire nation is going to have their eyes on, is really interested in what the outcome is going to be. And it's taking place in the Swamp. On ABC, you could also catch number 21, the Florida Gators, taking on number 4, Ole Miss. It has been 4 years since you've had a ranked-on-ranked matchup at the Swamp. That's how down the Gators have been over the last few years under Billy Napier. Well, John Sumrall, who is 3-0 in his start with the Gators, it's also a Gator team, by the way, who is averaging 54 points per game in their first three games on the season. Let's hear from the Florida Gators head coach, John Sumrall. This was this morning on SEC Nation.
2: I say this to our team almost daily. Good teams can be coach-led. Great teams have to be player-led.
1: Yeah, that's good.
2: You know, our fourth off-season mat drills, we call it the gauntlet. You use the word gauntlet. I thought you were getting ready to ask me about the off-season mat drills. But the fourth gauntlet we had this winter, after the fourth one, it didn't go very well. And Coach Witt talks to the guys, and then I always talk to the guys after. And I was getting ready to break the team down, and VB's like, Coach, can I say something real quick? And I'm like, you damn right you can say something. What do you got, bud? And he gets up in front of the team and goes, guys, I ain't going 4-8 again. And this right here, this workout today, that was 4-8. Like, we ain't doing this anymore. And so when you got players that are stepping up and holding each other accountable and calling each other out for what the standard is or what it's not, then you got a chance to do something special.
3: Especially when your best players are your hardest workers.
1: No,
3: and they're the ones that are leading.
2: That's it. No, your best players, man, you got to lead from the front. Those guys, they hold the standard really high. And, man, VB is an absolute stud, man. The way he does everything is so impressive to me.
0: Now, you got a little bit of the anti-Billy Napier going on there with John Sumrall personality-wise, but just in general, the new Gator head coach is giving off all of the vibes that you want if you're that fan base and a program that you are desperately hoping to get back on top of the SEC.
1: We had Mike Cousins on earlier, and he was talking about the stability that Matt Campbell is bringing to Penn State, right, and the stability that Rocco Becht is bringing to Penn State. You're also getting that with Coach Sumrall in Florida and with Philo. I mean, you're getting stability from your quarterback play, because that's been another big issue that Florida's had the last couple of years, and you're already seeing it with the point total that they're averaging.
0: Jaden Ball, the running back last week, who should be in the Heisman conversation. Yeah. Jaden Ball had 162 yards rushing, three touchdowns in the Gator win last week at Auburn. What just happened here in the Wake Forest-Louisville game?
1: Louisville just missed what would have been the game-tying field goal with 2 minutes and 29 seconds left in the fourth quarter. So Wake Forest has the lead by three.
0: And Louisville, two timeouts, and you got the two-minute timeout. So, if they stand them up here, they could potentially get the ball back. But all right, 2:29 remaining, and what does that look like? A 42-yard kick?
1: Yeah, and it just went wide left.
0: Yeah, you can't trust college kickers.
1: No.
0: All these college kickers, they could miss at any time. So this would be a monster win for Wake Forest, especially coming off of the fight they put up against the Hurricanes last week, if they could hang on and win this game at number 16, Louisville. On the other side of things for Ole Miss, is there an emotional letdown that could happen in Gainesville this afternoon? Everyone was kind of taken aback when the Gators, and this has been a conversation throughout the week, came out as a favorite against Ole Miss. They were a 2.5, 3-point favorite for most of the week. Well, guess

0: So what? That lines up to 4 now, all right? So people have been taking the Gators. The money has been on Florida throughout the week. But then you also remember, hey, they're coming off of a game that you spent a ton of emotion, a ton of energy last week against LSU. This is why, Andrew, this is what we call a we're going to learn game, all right? I think we're going to learn about Ole Miss because you could say, hey, Zazzle, what are you talking about? They beat LSU last week. Very, very impressive. Of course it is. But you knew there was going to be extra juice to that game because it was LSU. All right. Now can you sustain that type of energy? And, of course, we're going to learn about Florida.
1: Yeah, and I do love it. You said a lot of surprise when they came out as the favorites. Also, Coach Summerall, where he goes, there's a lot of good drugs out there.
0: Yeah. So that line is up to 4 now. Also, we should make note, last night, and this could affect the committee rankings, all right, which could be updated one way or the other later on here on College Football Campus Tour. Last night, the defending national champion Indiana Hoosiers, a 29-23 win. They hang on at home against Northwestern. Not very impressive so far through the first month of the season, the Indiana Hoosiers.
1: No, and it took till literally the end of that game yesterday for Indiana to hold on.
0: He's Andrew Souchunas. I'm Jonathan Zaslow. Coming up next, a former all-time great Penn State wide receiver joins us. It's homecoming. That's next.
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8: Grandpa sat on the patio bench, just looking down at his hands. 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So look at your hands, think what they mean, and someday you'll be able to reach out and touch the face of Christ.
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2: I'm Dave Nager. Bears quarterback Tyson Bagent has cleared concussion protocol. He could play Monday against the Eagles. He's questionable. Caleb Williams is officially out. Injured reserve for Indianapolis wide receiver Alec Pierce with a sore heel. He'll miss at least four games. In college ball, Relique Brown with touchdown runs early and late. In between, Arch Manning took a pounding, but Texas leads Tennessee 20-10 late fourth quarter. For the Vols, a 57-yard punt return touchdown by Quay Moss. It's on ABC. Julian Sain, four touchdown throws to Jeremiah Smith, including a 72-yarder. And the Buckeyes lead Illinois 42-19 late fourth quarter. Smith, seven touchdown catches in four games, 12 receptions for 217 today. Late fourth quarter, Wake Forest 30, Louisville 27, Baylor 23, Colorado 13. Virginia Tech beat Boston College 21-14, and Notre Dame leads Purdue 35-0 second quarter. Baseball, it's the Phillies by one game over Arizona for the final playoff spot in the National League. Phillies manager Don Mattingly.
3: Well, I guess I'd rather be in our spot than theirs. 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
2: 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Houston and the Rangers tied in the AL West at 79-81. The second place team will be out of the playoffs.
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6: 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I'm Jonathan Zaslow. Andrew Sautunas is in for Amber Wilson this weekend. 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Number 13, Penn State, taking on Wisconsin. Quick update here as time running down on the Volunteers. Texas holding on to a 20-10 lead, under 2 minutes to go in that one, and also a minute and a half remaining. Louisville does have the football, but Wake Forest leads the Cardinal 30-27. Let's bring aboard one of the all-time great Penn State wide receivers, O.J. McDuffie, joining us here on College Football Campus Tour. O.J., great to have you. Now, I have never been to Happy Valley. This is my first time here at State College, so I'll be going to Beaver Stadium for the game once it gets going here. What am I to expect from this environment in the stadium today?
7: Oh, man, you got it. The perfect day, perfect time of day for the game, 5 o'clock. You're going to see a little daylight in the stadium, then it's going to get dark, and you got the helmet stripe game today. So that's going to be a lot of fun for you to witness 110,000-plus against a really tough Wisconsin team, man. So you're really going to enjoy that. I can't believe you've never been there before.
6: I've never been, and I'll tell you, you know, this is week four, right? And the first three stops, OJ, the weather, oh, my God, it's so hot. I don't need to tell you. You're based in South Florida with me, but it's disgusting. And we get here to State College yesterday. It is beautiful weather here, OJ.
7: Yeah, it's a great place to play, man, especially this time of year. Of course, it's going to get a little colder, you know, the later months, man. But right now, man, you couldn't ask for a better day for guys to be able to go out there and just be able to run all day. Picture-perfect football weather, absolutely.
8: OJ, you know the wide receiver position pretty well. Might not be too much of a factor today, but how big of a loss is it for Penn State, Coby Howard missing the next couple of weeks?
7: Oh, it's huge, man. He's been our torch. He's one that's been lighting up the offense for us, man. You know, 12 grabs already in a few weeks, 340-some yards. I mean, he's been killing it for his football team. And not only that, the toughness that he displays over the middle is going to be missed. So see if some of these other kids can step it up, man, and make some plays for us. But Kobe Howard, I'm shocked, and a lot of my friends talk about it too, that he didn't get more playing time last year. We're wondering where he was last year, but I'm glad that Coach Campbell and the team have found him this year.
6: OJ, what did you make of the Matt Campbell hire? Are you very pleased so far?
7: Absolutely. I mean, I really am. And, you know, I was all about, you know, hire Terry Smith. Obviously, I played opposite Terry Smith at Penn State, so he's a real good friend of mine. So I wish he would have gotten the gig. But once we hired Matt Campbell and I was able to do the research and see Matt Campbell keep Terry Smith on staff, and not only that, but to embrace our tradition there. That's one thing that a lot of these other coaches that came through didn't want to do, you know. And I get it for some reasons. But I thought, you know, Franklin could have done a better job of embracing our history and our past. But Matt Campbell's done that, man. He's brought in different decades of players that, you know, played here a long time ago, all the way up to guys that played in the 2000s. And he's just embraced it. And I like the way they've handled business. We're a lot more physical team, it seems like. I think he's more decisive, you know, when he goes out there, you know, and making the decisions on certain plays. And I think we're a team that's, you know, very physical. You know, the Iowa State tradition that they brought over that I knew nothing about, I kind of like it. I kind of like it.
8: I feel like for years it's been, we're a quarterback away. What do you make of Rocco Beck so far?
7: I love Rocco. I mean, what it did for us is it, you know, created that continuity. You know, a lot of times you bring in a transfer quarterback, quote unquote, you know, they're learning something new, a brand new offense, but his whole offense and staff and a lot of players came with him. So it was like a smooth transition for us. I think he's smart with the way he handles the football. You know, there's a couple of times I think he could have thrown the ball away instead of stepping out of bounds and, you know, and taking out, you know, unnecessary sack. But at the same time, though, I think he's on point with the way he runs the offense and the guys that are running it with him.
6: All-time great Penn State wide receiver O.J. McDuffie joining us here on College Football Campus Tour. Jonathan Zaslow, Andrew Souchunas in for Amber Wilson as we are live from Happy Valley today. O.J., what made you choose Penn State? What stood out to make this, you know, place so special for you?
7: Well, you know, I'm an Ohio kid, as you know, Zaslow, and I was locked and loaded to go to Ohio State, and then they fired Earl Bruce my senior year, actually in December of my senior year, and they brought in John Cooper. And when he came to visit, that wasn't a good fit for my mom and my family and myself. And so it came down to Penn State and Notre Dame, and then Joe Paterno solidified the whole thing. You know, my visit to Penn State was incredible. All the guys that I hung out with were incredible. They're still, most of them are still my really good friends to this day. Joe said I could play football, I mean, could play baseball as well, which I was able to do. Just different things like that. You know, and Joe didn't promise me anything. He promised I'd play great football here. He promised I'd get my degree. He didn't promise I would start. He didn't promise anything other than, you know, playing baseball, playing great football, and also getting my degree. And all those things came true, man. So it was like a, you know, and I'm, you know me, I'm every single Saturday nowadays is Penn State blue and white, man. I love it.
8: So, OJ, I'm from the Philadelphia area, so when I was making the drive over here, I was fascinated. As I got closer and closer and closer to Happy Valley, I started seeing more and more billboards with Rocco Becht on it. The NIL era has changed everything. So how much of a factor would that have been with your decision?
6: Yeah.
8: And what do you think about the NIL era here in college football?
7: Yeah, you know what? I mean, Ohio State was – I think they've been paying well, haven't they? No, that's just a rumor. That's just a rumor that Ohio State was paying back then. You know, I tell people all the time that at Penn State, we got in line to get our $12.50 for weekend money. That's how much money they were paying us back in the day, you know. So we definitely weren't getting paid like that. But all joking aside, man, I think the NIL money, I think it's still got to be a good fit no matter what when it comes to – you know, if what kind of player your, you know, high school system you're coming from. And these guys are, you know, they're dialed in on what kind of system these college teams are playing or running, you know, coming out of high school now. And there's a lot of 7-on-7. So if me wanting to pass the rock or catch the rock more than anything, that would determine it. But the dollars, they definitely had to make some sense considering what these guys are getting paid now.
6: Finally here, OJ, do you have an all-time favorite memory from when you played in Beaver Stadium?
7: Oh, man, yeah. I'll tell you what, man. I had three touchdowns against Notre Dame on a Saturday night game, you know, and of course I told you that was my other school. So to be able to go out there and have a monster game against those guys, scored on reverse, I could score on a couple passes, pass receptions, and that was like, that was a lot of fun. And they were a damn good team the whole time. You know, those guys in the '80s, late '80s, they were really good with Rocket and Ricky Waters, yeah, and all those guys, man. So when I was able to get three in Beaver Stadium against those guys, a packed house, that was awesome for me.
6: All-time great Penn State wide receiver, O.J. McDuffie. O.J., excellent job. Good catching up with you, man. I appreciate you.
7: Anytime, Zaz, man. I'm glad we got our numbers straight.
6: That's right. Thanks, O.J. See you, man. So we have a couple of updates to
8: crazy
6: give you
8: updates
6: here. Tell us here, Andrew, what just went down in Louisville as they are going to take this
8: loss. Louisville, a rough day for the kicker, goes up to line up for another potential game-tying field goal, and the Wake Forest front gets up and

0: to make it 20-17. And we're talking under a minute and a half to go. They recover the onside kick. All right. So it's 20-17 Texas, a minute 12 remaining. And Tennessee obviously trying to move into field goal range. They are reviewing a completed pass as to whether or not the player was down or, you know, if his knee stayed off the ground, he got some extra yards. So Tennessee is at the 39-yard line plus territory here, which, you know, right now, if they don't get any more yards, you're talking a 57-yard field goal. College kickers don't hit 57. I mean, pro kickers hitting from 75 these days. College kickers don't hit 57. So you're still probably looking at, you'd like to get at least another 10 yards here, but this is a situation going on in Knoxville right now.
1: Yeah, this would be such an incredible win. That building must be so electric. We talked about it a little bit last night. They announced that they would have half-off beers at 9 o'clock before kickoff. So I can only imagine how rowdy the crowd was going into it. And now as this game gets toward the end with just a little over a minute left, just down three, Tennessee with the ball after recovering the onside kick. I imagine Knoxville, if they pull this off, that would be one hell of a party to attend.
0: Good stuff, by the way, again, from O.J. McDuffie right there,
1: awesome,
0: who is based in South Florida, just like I am. And it's funny because this is one of the things that happens to you when you start working in sports radio. I grew up with O.J. McDuffie, great Miami Dolphins wide receiver, as one of my favorite players growing up. And then I would meet him, and we're friends. We're friends now for 20 years, you know.
1: That's cool.
0: Where you wind up admiring a player as your favorite player as a kid, and you wind up realizing some of these guys, like, they're actually pretty good dudes.
1: You pinch yourself every once in a while?
0: I like stuff like, I like when you meet the player who you really liked as a kid. Because I don't have favorite players anymore. I'm a grown-up, right? Like, it's weird. I'm a lot older than every player now. but when you meet guys who you liked when you were a kid, and they're actually good dudes, it really is a thrill.
1: Yeah, that's the big one, when they're actually good dudes.
0: Yeah.
1: There have been times where you meet them, and it's not that way.
0: Yeah. 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

0: 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We have Wisconsin visiting Penn State. It's homecoming here at State College. So a thrilling finish here just went down in Knoxville. Texas is going to win 20-17. They're all kind of standing on the sidelines waiting to see if they'll add an extra second after the failed Hail Mary attempt a la Michigan.
1: Yeah, Western, I was going to say it worked for Michigan earlier this year.
0: Right, like that must be what they're thinking about here. I don't know why that would even be the case, although Josh Heupel is going back to the sidelines now and putting back his headset on, so I'm not sure why they're adding on any time here. But after Tennessee recovered the onside kick, they had the ball at the 39, and yet a couple penalties later, they end up getting pushed back at midfield. Now the game is officially over.
1: Yeah, now they're doing handshakes.
0: Coaches are handshaking. They had the ball at midfield with 17 seconds remaining. First down, 17 seconds remaining. No timeouts for Tennessee. I get it. It's a freshman quarterback. Not only can the freshman quarterback not make that pass, but the wide receiver, you can't make that catch as they throw to a, he throws to a diving wide receiver in the flat, not even close to getting out of bounds. And obviously because he dove, he's down, you know, without the contact and the clock is running and you can't make that pass. You can't catch that ball in that game situation. And so as a result, you got a fire drill for one final play. It was a Hail Mary into the end zone, which Texas easily broke up.
1: Yeah, like you said, a mistake made by a freshman quarterback who balled out.
0: Wide receiver's got to know better,
1: yeah,
0: too.
1: Don't catch
0: the
1: ball. You got to let it hit the ground, and then you have at least two more plays left. And that
0: get into field goal range, you know?
1: Yeah, absolutely.
0: That's a tough finish here for Tennessee because there was a minute 20-something left. No timeouts, but a minute 20-something left after they recover that onside kick, and they couldn't even get into field goal range.
1: Yeah, that Texas defense was brutal to phase on Brandon today. I mean, we saw two of the last three plays he came up with an injury, right? The one play he comes up, he's grabbing his wrist, and the very next play there's a face mask penalty, which gave them 15 yards. Yep. You said a miracle play for Tennessee. Obviously, yep, you don't want to see your quarterback's head go the opposite direction like an owl, but it happened, and they get 15 yards, and it just wasn't enough.
0: Great win, though, for Texas on the road.

0: Yep. In this one, I do want to do our power performance player powered by Bloom Energy. Clean power that uses a little water and keeps communities running. Bloom Energy, power America relies on. We want to give it to Jeremiah Smith, all right? Tell us what Jeremiah Smith did this afternoon for the Buckeyes.
1: Yeah, obviously another Heisman candidate, and he's had a pretty good season so far. 21 catches, 400 yards, 3 touchdowns going into today. How about against Illinois? 12 catches, 217 yards, and 4 touchdowns. 4 touchdowns on the day for Jeremiah Smith.
0: Making sure his name remains in that Heisman conversation. And if you're thinking about wide receivers in the Heisman conversation, the guys who we mentioned have been Malachi Toney, Miami, and Jeremiah Smith, Ohio State. So that's an excellent performance there. I mean, it's a cupcake game, but you're doing exactly what you need to do in the Heisman race if you're Jeremiah Smith. So Ohio State, they cruise today with an easy win over Illinois, the number 7 ranked Ohio State Buckeyes. All right. Big time SEC schedule today. Georgia and Oklahoma just kicked off a few minutes ago. They're underway from Athens. But this is one of those afternoons where we're going to find out if you're for real. So, a little edition of for real or for not real. All right, here we go. He's Andrew Souchunas. I'm Jonathan Zaslow. We'll start out here with the Georgia Bulldogs. All right, they're scoreless just a few minutes into the game. Number 2, Georgia and Oklahoma. Are the Bulldogs, they haven't played anybody right yet. They're still the number 2 ranked team in the country. Are they for real?
1: Yeah,
0: they're for not real.
1: They're for real. Their defense is for real. I'm interested to see Gunnar Stockton having to actually play quarterback today. I don't think he's attempted more than 16 passes so far in a game this year. So maybe this one will go a little bit further in terms of a competitive game where you're going to see more quarterback play from Stockton. But that defense, it's a Georgia Bulldogs defense. They're for real.
0: Gunnar Stockton, 9 touchdowns, no interceptions on the season. Yeah, I think Georgia's for real, too, even though we haven't seen it yet. And at least today, we're talking about, yes, they are 1-0 in the SEC. Oklahoma, not off to a great start this year. Very disappointing performance at the Big House a few weeks ago. But I do think we're going to learn that, yeah, the Georgia Bulldogs, they're for real. All right, Texas A&M. And LSU, that one is at 7:30 p.m. Eastern time. We're not giving our picks right now, Andrew. We give our picks at the end of the show, all right? Mm-hmm. We're not doing picks now. Everybody knows I give my pick at the end of the show, never a second before. But number 23, Texas A&M, and number 10, LSU. Both these teams, all right, for real or for not real?
1: I will go not real, Texas A&M, but I will go for real, LSU. And look, again, we're not making our picks, but that might be a pretty good understanding as to where I'm going at with this game.
0: Right.
1: But I will go for real, LSU. Crazy game last week against Ole Miss. And I think a lot of it was the emotion surrounded by Lane Kiffin. Maybe Lane Kiffin took something from that game saying, maybe I should step back a little bit. Will he? Probably not.
0: I think LSU is for real, but we're going to learn today.
1: Yes.
0: All right. Like Texas A&M has a chance to essentially ruin LSU's season.
1: Absolutely.
0: If they get a second conference loss only in the month of September. So we're going to learn, but I think LSU is for real. Also, how about number 19, Missouri, at number 24, Mississippi State. That's at 7:45 p.m. Eastern tonight on SEC Network. Kamario Taylor, as fun a player as there is in the country right now. I'll tell you, Mississippi State, they were sneaky decent last year. I think Mississippi State is for real.
1: Yeah, and look, we'll get a much better understanding of Kamario Taylor today, right? Like, he's been so much fun to watch, and we talked to Peter Burns yesterday. There's already talks about what teams are going to be going after Taylor this upcoming offseason. Let's let this season play out first before we start talking about his next destination. Hopefully, he continues to be with Mississippi State. But we'll find out for real. It's another find out, not just for a team, but for a quarterback.
0: Now, Alabama, number 8 ranked Crimson Tide. They take on South Carolina tonight at 7 p.m. Eastern time. Game is on ESPN. Alabama also, they put up a 50-burger on a terrible FSU team last week. Kalen DeBoer is obviously very polarizing as a coach for Alabama. This is third year at the helm of the Crimson Tide. I think Alabama's for real, though.
1: I do, too. And you mentioned Kalen DeBoer. I think year one is so hard to replace a legend, right?
0: Like year two, they got to the playoffs.
1: Yeah, year two, they get to the playoffs. And I think there's stability. Stability's been the key word of the show today. There's more and more stability at Alabama. It's hard to replace a legend. And you're seeing growth year by year.
0: And finally here, the biggest SEC matchup of the day, or at least left. I mean, Texas-Tennessee, if you want to make that case. But number 4, Ole Miss, at number 21, Florida. They are just now underway. The Gators are already driving the football in the red zone in Ole Miss territory. We're going to learn, but I think we're going to find out if both of these teams are for real.
1: Yeah, I think regardless of the result, I think both teams are for real. I mean, you're seeing a lot of impressive stuff from Florida, and obviously the Ole Miss win last night, last week. How can you not say that they're for real?
0: So that one is just underway. Florida, Ole Miss, and again, the Gators already in the red zone in Ole Miss territory. I think the Gators are for real. I also think Ole Miss is for real. This game's going to go a long way toward determining that the rest of the season as well. He's Andrew Souchunas in for Amber Wilson. I'm Jonathan Zaslow. Coming up next, big road win for the top team in the nation. We'll listen in to Texas's big win over Tennessee. 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
3: 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From 4 yards away, West Virginia takes the lead with 4:15 to play.
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5: 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Because West Virginia is getting ready to hold the rope, spot the ball. 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
4: Turns upfield, midfield, breaks from a tackle, down the sideline. 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
8: Big 12 Conference opener at Milan Pushkar Stadium, West Virginia, Oklahoma State, a night game at Mountaineer Field. 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Everybody is here, Jed Drenning, John Antonik, Coach Wallace, TC. It's a gold rush in Morgantown. John grabbing at his shirt real quick. Guys, this is fun, right? 3-0, maybe 4-0, and a conference opening win, a night game under Rich Rodriguez in year two. This is exactly where you want to be and showing progression of where this team has been.
9: You know, I wanted to leave the house in the right appropriate colors, right? So I had my gold, like you're supposed to,
8: that's
9: right?
8: That's a first.
9: I had the gold droopy hat. And so I walk past my wife. She looks at me and she says, no.
8: Not a good look.
9: No. Change the hat. You look like a Twinkie.
10: I heard it was one of those supersized baseball caps. The foam inside,
9: said,
10: John. Was it one of those?
9: You cannot leave the house looking like that.
8: That would look bad.
9: So I've got a blue cap. I got my gold shirt. And, you know, it's great seeing all this gold here. Awesome.
8: Yeah.
9: This is my favorite look because it just pops. Look it out in the parking lot right now.
11: Yeah, yep. As well.
8: Gold Rush in Morgantown and shades of the LSU game when you had all those towels. Different give out today
0: and what West Virginia fans will have.
11: Batons.
0: Yes.
11: They're handing out 60,000 batons.
0: LED
11: batons. Yeah. They light up.
10: Ooh.
0: I don't know how they fly, though.
10: They bought those
11: they don't
10: the
11: fly.
10: Hey,
11: no, they don't. That's,
0: well, that's
11: why
0: what I mean.
11: You don't want them to fly.
0: That's the point.
11: You don't want them. You know, Andrew, let me tell you something.
0: Sure.
11: Nothing's got anything to do with today's game. But speaking of flying, it just did bring back memories. When I first came here in 1984, my goodness gracious, those cup fights were unbelievable. Those kids in the student section would be over there, and we're talking full cups.
0: Yep.
11: And it would look like a snowstorm in the sections as they just started whipping them, and they finally just went.
9: Now, well, the plastic was like metal.
10: Well, now those cup throwers are AARP people.
11: Yeah,
10: now,
11: they are.
9: You
11: can
9: hit
11: true.
9: A corner of that cup, man, and you're feeling it.
0: That's true. They had all the PFAS and all the forever stuff in there.
11: That made it was not clean plastic.
0: Really stable. Yeah. No, but all things considered, we'll hear from Coach Rodriguez in a little bit in our first word with the head coach brought to us by Farmer, Klein & Campbell. We'll go over the Big 12 next segment, get a traffic update with Shauna Johnson. Also hear from West Virginia President Michael Benson and our player features with linebacker

0: Ashton Woods, all that coming up in our first hour. Of course, Ren Baker, AD and VP, will come up in our first segment of the second hour. But I think, you know, when you talk to coaches and sort of reminisce a little bit, have time to reflect on what you've done. I know we're only three games into the season, but 3-0, guys, is a really fun spot to be, a place where we haven't been for some time.
1: Yeah, I think that there has been a collective bounce in everyone's step in the state of West Virginia and those that are Mountaineer fans nationwide that has lasted since last Saturday. And if you had to put a song to it, it would be the classic Happy Days Are Here Again, because yeah, we walked off that field in Charlotte last Saturday night and it felt like it used to feel 20 plus years ago, where you struck your opponent violently on defense, where you just absolutely ran the ball at your leisure, and you had a quarterback that, you know, just fit Rich Rodriguez's system. And I think everyone kind of looked at that and went like, hey, that's how it used to be, and man, I love that.
0: Yeah. You see the twinkle in John's eye. Defensively, too. I mean, how you performed in that game as a double-digit dog, huge growth.
2: Well, look at it like this. Just like Tony said, Michael Hawkins is Cinderella's slipper in terms of the fit for this offense and what we do. We went, I'm not even going to call it a neutral site, because it really wasn't. It was pretty much a home game. But we went down to Charlotte. We faced a ranked team. And, guys, I'm not even convinced it was the team we beat that impressed people as much as it was the nature in which we beat them. This wasn't a 48-45 shootout. It was an old school. I counted in my film grade six different times. In today's game, it's tough to hit people cleanly and set the tone with a hit. Six different times we set the tone with a hit. Guys, Virginia came into that game 25th in the country. They left that game not getting any votes. We hit them so hard we knocked all their votes out of them. They're not getting any votes. We took their votes from them. Like somebody's lunch money, Coach Wallace.
3: I liked it. I'll tell you what, I think just having some mobility at quarterback is so important. It really, defensively, that was always the first question. You know, when you come in on a Sunday and you've graded your film and now you're getting ready to talk about the opponent, the first thing the defensive coaches say is, does the quarterback run? And because that creates so many more problems. And I think we got it covered. In fact, I like us too deep on that aspect.
2: Yeah, Jed, I think so too.
0: Jed, I want to say that TC always talks about breathtaking speed. I'm not sure that Michael Hawkins is a true burner, but the way that he sees the field and some of the dynamic runs that he had from like a diagonal perspective, the way that he cut, moved, I mean, it's not straightaway speed, but it's a vision that's really fun to watch. You never know where he's going next.
2: Well, he has breathtaking football speed. There's no doubt about that. And he's one of those guys. Remember we used to say, Coach Wallace, cut on a dime and give you 7 cents change? He's that guy. And football is a game of angles. And when you can win with those angles and outrun angles, you can outrun problems. It's the escape hatch. You can erase issues, whether it's from a play selection standpoint, whether it's somebody's assignment blowing up. If you have that skill set, which is innate, it's difficult to coach, but you've baked that into the equation along with what we've coached him to do, it's a lethal combination.
3: Well, I think there's a peripheral idea here, too. He has a feel, even in the pocket. He sees those run opportunities, and you know that's not easy. You get some quarterbacks in there that they're looking for the run and they're missing the pass, or they're hunting for the pass and they forget the run. But this guy has a feel. He's got a knack for it. When he had run opportunities, he took every one of them.
0: Now on the other end, guys, Drew Mestemaker is not Bo Prabula. I think Prabula was a little limited, or they limited him in the way that he was throwing the football. He is a mobile, athletic quarterback first and foremost. Now on the other end for Oklahoma State, this is a different team. Mestemaker is probably one of the best throwers in the country. Very different than Prabula, which is a different challenge for this West Virginia defense.
2: Yes, and what's funny about this, he's athletic enough to get your attention, much like he got Oregon's attention. He had a 72-yard run against Oregon to start the game. Guys, that accounts for 26% of his career rushing yards, that one run. Now, when you watch that tape, what was very apparent, it's almost like Mestemaker spent the entire 2025 season setting that play up.
4: But
2: He ran for 90 yards.
4: Well, so it's on tape.
2: Well, you got it. That's the whole point of doing it. He ran for 106 yards. John, it was already on tape, which is why it worked.
4: Yeah.
2: Because when you watch the game film, that five technique for Oregon, I mean, there's crashing, and then there's selling your soul to crash. He sold his soul to crash and take away Caleb Hawkins.

0: Hawkins, who you spent a whole year. He was a 1,500-yard rusher, coveted running back in the portal. They're like, we got to stop Hawkins, got to stop Hawkins. First play of the game, they go zone read with a screen attachment. That defensive end acted like Mestemaker wasn't on the field. He crashed so hard. After the game, they asked Mestemaker, and he said, look, I'm not a dual threat, but if you're going to do that, I got to run it, right? Yes, he's right. So that's what you got to do is respect what he can do, but first and foremost, he's not going to typically be. He got his one shot. He snuck up on Oregon. He's not sneaking up on anybody else with his athleticism. Keep him in the pocket, but also you got to defend him throwing the football. That's how they're going to try and beat you.
1: Coach Wallace and John, this is like a first true road game for Coach Morris and Oklahoma State. When you really consider it, because when you go to Tulsa, I myself actually have made the trip from Stillwater to Tulsa. It's not that far. That's when we had the wildfires down in Stillwater, and we actually had to evacuate, so I'm familiar with that. It's not really a road game. It's probably shorter than driving up to Pittsburgh, but this is a legitimate trip for them, going over time zones and everything.
2: Well, real quick, Coach, you know, that facility there where they play, it's so difficult for opposing teams, so they had that comfort those two games at their place. Now they get to come to Morgantown at night, and, you know, Rich Rodriguez at night, it's pretty good.
3: It could be fun. I think that's exciting. I'm looking forward to it. I also look at these guys a little differently. You know, they're different phases in football. We went through a phase years ago, Wishbone. Then we went to Houston Veer. Then we went to pocket pass. Then we got involved with the West Coast guys with West Coast offense. While Bo and Woody were running the ball for 4 and 5 yards, the West Coast offense is throwing the ball for 4 and 5. I think these guys are a little bit along that line. I think Gundy kind of planted that seed there when he was head coach. They would pick you. They would hit the hitches. They'd get those little stops where the linebackers bail, and they completed in front of them. So it can drive you nuts. It can also test you a little bit in your coverage, but then they'll take the deep shot. So it'll be interesting. This will be a different challenge for our defense.
0: That's
1: exactly what I was going to say, Jeff. Fundamentally different.
0: Michael Hawkins, more of his throws have been 20-plus yards downfield than any quarterback by a percentage standpoint in the Big 12. He's pushing the football vertical. Meanwhile, Drew Mestemaker, fewer of his throws from a percentage standpoint have been 8% of his throws, which is the lowest in the Big 12. Think about this, guys. You heard both Zach Alley and Rich talk about the 1.8 seconds. Here's where that comes from. 38% of his throws are out in 2.5 seconds or less. Looking only at those throws, 1.8 seconds on average. So more than a third of his throws out in 1.8 seconds. But that leaves 62. Yeah. That leaves 62% that aren't. They are out in 2.5 seconds or more. Go back and watch the Oregon tape. Hands in the air, tip footballs. Oregon had a 90-yard pick six in the red zone because a nose guard got his hand up. You're not going to get home as often, but you can certainly impact the play.
2: Let me ask you guys, how soon do they take a shot?
0: They may. They just don't take a lot.
2: Do they do it early? Do they do it early, Coach?
3: Oh, I think they could. I think it comes down to how they evaluate our secondary.
2: Okay.
3: And if they look at our secondary and they see us trying to really squeeze them tight, they'll hunt for a one-on-one coverage. If they think a guy's really going to try to take away that West Coast offense when he runs the hits or the curl or whatever, and if they think they're getting it tight, they'll run just to make us play them off.
0: Do the math.
3: Honest. I think they'll go deep each quarter.
0: About 12% of their throws are 20-plus yards downfield. When you throw it almost 50 times a game, that's 4 times. So he's still going to do it. It's just from a ratio standpoint.
3: Once a quarter.
0: There you go.
2: There you go. Yeah.
1: All right. Well, we give our thoughts. Let's hear from Coach Rodriguez. And our first word with the head coach is brought to us by Farmer Klein and Campbell. If you're injured in a wreck, the way to go is Farmer Klein and Campbell, an official partner of WVU Athletics. Here's Rich Rodriguez.
4: Well, the conference game is always your most important, unless you're playing Pitt, of course. But I think our guys understand that. And, it's quite a journey you have. You know, our conference is, I think, really underrated in a lot of ways. So we're playing a guy that may be one of the best quarterbacks in the country. He's an NFL guy. They've got great skilled players. And, you know, they got a big win over Oregon, who everybody was predicting probably play in a national championship. So, you know, we got our work cut out for us.
1: Cards close to his chest a little bit. Obviously not going to give away a ton, but I think when it comes to just overall evaluation, you can only say so much before you fit them on the field, Jed.
0: They've been consistent, this football team has. You had the aberration that that was that weird trip to Tulsa. I don't even understand why you'd do that. It's an in-state game against the G6. It's their Super Bowl. The team manhandled you the year before.
1: It's their Super Bowl.
0: It absolutely is, and it's a team that manhandled you the year before. Look, there were people calling Tulsa to win that game before it happened.
1: Yeah.
0: Before it happened. And that's a difficult – when you have 90 new faces, is that really the environment you want to kick your things off with your new team, your new snap, you know everything? So then they come home – and they kind of shell-shocked Oregon. Oregon watched that Tulsa tape and said, that's who we're facing? This team we beat 69-3, and now they lose to Tulsa? And guess what? They showed up in a different way. They punched Oregon squarely in the mouth. No aberration about that game. No fluke. The better team between the lines won the game. That, matter of fact, I would argue in breaking that game down on tape, it shouldn't have been as close as 39-31. It really shouldn't have. I mean, it was bigger than that.
5: Yeah, the turnovers were huge. The way that I've kind of thought about where they've been so far this season, to your point, I think it was 92 new players, folks, on this Oklahoma State roster. So you've got 92 new dudes, despite the fact that 16 are from North Texas. They had 92 new players, and so they go on the road to play Tulsa, and everyone thinks that magically they'll be connected and they'll play really well. Well, guess what? They weren't. They probably thought themselves that they were going to be in a better position. And then the following week, just to your point, Oregon watches the Tulsa-Oklahoma State game on tape. And you know what they say? Whether they say it mentally loud out loud or not, they go like, these guys. Bleh. And so they sleptwalk. Their attack, Oregon's like whole philosophy in that game, like, if you figure it out, call me and let me know what it was, because they were across the board just stupid stuff. They were dropping wide open passes. They were making bad throws. They were just, everything that could go did go wrong, and yet they were still close to stealing that game at the end. So Murray State's a walkthrough last week for those guys. Who are these guys? Who are they? That's what we'll find out tonight.
1: Heck of a way to break a double-digit losing streak with a win at home against number six Oregon, so you never really know what you're going to get. And as Jed says, everybody sucks 3 weeks into the season.
2: Yeah. Kurt Cignetti would say they Pearl Harbored him.
1: Yeah, that was
2: was his phrasing.
0: Whoever sucks the least wins a national championship. I mean, ask fans. Everybody's terrible.
1: Yeah, it's true. All right, stay on the go with GoMart all season long. This is the GoMart Mountaineer Tailgate Show. When we come back, we'll talk about the Big 12 Conference. Already have some games going final, along with much more. GoMart Mountaineer Tailgate Show continues. 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
1: 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I think we're going to have Diversified Energy across Milan Pushkar Stadium, whether it be through the beverages from the student section, whether it be a 3-0 start. I think you're going to get a lot of vibes and a lot of juice from a lot of different places going into this one, with West Virginia being 3-0 and looking to go 4-0 against the Oklahoma State Cowboys in their conference opener. John,
2: how about a diversified attack today? What do you think?
1: I think we did that against Virginia.
2: I think so too. Let's be diversified, right?
0: That sounds like a sponsorship segment.
5: Let's talk a little
1: almost.
5: Let's talk a little bit about what this game means, I think, for both teams, for both schools. So obviously, this is the start, believe it or not, guys, of the 15th year in the Big 12 Conference for West Virginia.
2: Yeah, wow.
5: I don't know what y'all think, whether you think that's gone by quickly or slowly. To me, it's gone by quickly. So 15 years ago, we were sitting here watching 133 points be put up on the board in one game, 70-63. West Virginia beats Baylor in the Big 12 Conference debut for the Mountaineers. And we came out of there and we went, oh, my gosh, it really is a pass-happy league.
0: Yeah.
5: Little did we know that West Virginia's defense had a little bit of an issue, had a little bit of a problem there.
2: I was sitting next to Wendell Barnhouse in that game, our old buddy.
5: Oh,
2: and
5: sure.
2: I said, this is how the games are? He goes, yeah, pretty much. Yeah, this is how they go.
0: Well, I'll tell you what, there haven't been many like that one.
5: And wow. So 15 years later, now we're here, and obviously I think Oklahoma State's been one of the most consistent and productive teams in this conference in those 15 years. And until it really fell off the wheels, I thought Mike Gundy, year in and year out, did a super job of making those guys a winning program. And then
2: Got him.
5: Yeah, he didn't embrace the new world of portal
0: college football
5: and NIL,
0: 2.0.
5: And as a result of that, it ended his tenure there. And so now, you're 2 years in on your restart at West Virginia. A second year in a row, you've brought in more than 80 players. And as I said earlier, Oak State, number one in the nation in most new players, like 92 new players. And so You win this game if you're West Virginia, you equal your win total from last season before the month of September is over, and you just have another layer on to what Rich is building here, and you get more belief within your program, you get more belief within your fan base, you get more belief nationally that West Virginia is on that upward trend. So to me, just a huge, huge game for the WVU program as a whole.
2: The winner is in the top 25.
0: It's the gift of pressure.
2: Yes.
0: The
2: more who wins this game is in the top 25.
0: The more you win, the more pressure you're going to have, and that's what you play for. It's the gift of pressure. But what's interesting at Oklahoma State, they have 92 new faces, and for the first time since the 1960s, they hired a head coach from a different FBS program. That's very unlike them to do that. So you got that new car smell in so many different ways in Stillwater, and it's going to be interesting to see where they go. But they have been the model of consistency for the better part of the last 15 to 20 years in the Big 12. And as you touched on, Coach Gundy, like so many others, is just in this college football 2.0, 1.0 no longer exists. Stop telling us the things you did to win in 1.0. You can't do that anymore. He was unable to embrace it, and so they struggled, and it cost him his job.
5: Jed, you played for Rich, so the Mountaineers are coming onto the field right now. They've just made their way in from the Mountaineer man trip. They're coming down the through the aisles in the stadium. They come onto the field. The non-travel guys make a human tunnel, and Rich leads the team out onto the field. So Coach Rod, he's going baseball cap, sport coat, dark pants, and the golden blue sneakers. Mm-hmm. I've noticed, like, as game time gets closer, like, his mood really, really, like, hones in and becomes very myopic. How was it when you played for him?
0: Very much so. I mean, there would be times, there's a quiet intensity that escalates as kickoff approaches, but there's still times that he and I, with the relationship we had and the role that I played, he was obviously the head coach, there were still a couple times that we had to lean in each other and say, hey, I just noticed this, I just noticed that. We had to adjust it, even before kick. But it was always brief, short, to the point, whether I was saying it, whether he was saying it, and that's just the nature of which it went. The strangest thing about it is after spending the week with Rich, every game we ever played, it feels weird to not see him suit up with you. It just feels weird. It's like you're almost expecting to see him strapping on shoulder pads at the end of the week. You're like, oh, that's right. He doesn't do that. He just acts like he does that. That's right. You're reminded each week that it feels like he should be doing that next to you, but he's not.
3: Well, he's that one linebacker.
0: Yeah.
3: That when you run out of the tunnel, he's forearming everybody.
0: Yeah.
3: That's Rich.
0: Yeah.
3: You're just waiting for him to start delivering forearms anytime.
0: Yeah.
1: Just touching on some Big 12 scores from today that have already happened and underway. Baylor beats Colorado 23-13. Texas Tech easy over Sam Houston 49-14. Utah is up two scores against Iowa State, West Virginia's next opponent in Ames. And so the Utes actually looking pretty good despite having a first-year head coach. But they've had a coach-in-waiting thing going on for a while. But the overarching point to this is that I think as John said, West Virginia is in the top 25, or Oklahoma State's in the top 25.
0: If you win the game. Two quick things. Yeah. DJ Lagway had to knock some rust off. It was strange to see him play as poorly as he did for Jake Spavital down there at Baylor today. But the other thing to look to, Iowa State, for those who haven't peeked ahead like I had, I spent some of the summer watching the South Dakota State tape. I spent, part of this past week looking ahead to what they've done this year. Coach, you're going to love these guys offensively. It's a buddy of Owen Schmitz, their OC, played with him at the Seahawks. They are old school, knock you around, unbalanced, fullback in the eye in a four-point stance. And the fact that they're playing a physical game against Utah today, that's the first thing I noticed. I'm glad you're involved in a physical matchup before we go to Ames.
3: That's a good idea.
0: Yeah.
3: You know, Tony was talking about the importance of this game. There's one other way I look at it. This is the fourth game. And I always feel an important, when you do all the stats and collect these different studies, we always break down all of last year so we get an idea. We also break down all of this year. But a third breakdown is you always break down the last three games. So to me, this is when you start to get tendencies is in that fourth game. And I think that's important, although the only thing here is we're inconsistent on the competition. We didn't all play the same schedule.
0: Right.
3: Once we get in league, then that three-game breakdown is really important, I think. So I always thought that fourth game was kind of key. When I was at Colorado, we used to play Nebraska in the fourth game, and that doggone Osborne would give you tendencies in three and then take them away in four.
5: That's how it would work.
1: Absolutely. All right. Shauna Johnson's on headsets right now. We're actually going to go to you next segment. Is that all right with you?
16: Sure.
1: Yeah.
16: Whatever you want. It's your world, man.
1: Okay, great. Just, you know, let people know that you're here.
5: Hey, it's always good to have Shauna.
16: I'm hanging out listening to the experts.
1: Just, yeah, well.
5: It's good to have Shauna.
3: When do they come?
1: Out. Yeah.
0: We're waiting on them.
1: 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When we come back, we're from West Virginia University President Michael Benson. 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We'll return after this.
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1: It's our GoMart Mountaineer Tailgate Show in the conference opener, West Virginia and Oklahoma State. Stay on the go with GoMart all season long and stay on the go, hopefully, with smooth sailing in terms of travel to the game and beyond. Shauna Johnson joins us with a traffic update. It's a later game, so hopefully everybody's already here and there's a little bit of a cushion so you're not rushing in all at the same time.
16: A lot of people are here. It is a beautiful day, Andrew, for three full meals in the Blue Lot on a game day Saturday in Morgantown. If the lot's opened at 7 a.m., you could feasibly have breakfast, lunch, and dinner before the kick. I'm just saying. We are at 70 degrees under sunshine, dropping down 10 to 15 degrees once that sun goes down. Gates open at 5:30, so if you're coming in, make sure to bring in some extra layers. Again, parking lot's open. We've seen a little bit of a pickup in traffic right around 3. That's cleared out at this point. Traffic is moving in and around Milan Puskar Stadium with no major backups reported. That's I-79 at Star City, I-68 at the Pierpont Road, all moving, and no issues reported on I-79 coming south through Pennsylvania today. The lots are awash in gold for tonight's Gold Rush. I do want to mention at the gates, make sure you pick up an LED baton when you enter the concourse. Every fan will have one, so that'll be a cool photo later. And because we're playing at night, expect more fireworks throughout the game tonight.
1: Fun.
16: The Almost Heaven Village.
1: Sorry.
16: Andrew likes the fireworks.
5: Yes, he's always been big into the fireworks.
1: Lights and colors.
16: Flashy things. Almost Heaven Village is open on the North Lawn. Kids Zone is opening now at the indoor practice facility. And the Hall of Traditions is open. If you haven't been over there, it's worth it. There are some really great Mountaineer highlights up on the big screen. Old Gold and Blue, the Gold Rush today. Did you know, Andrew, that the students adopted Old Gold and Blue in the 1800s? Legend says that idea came from the West Virginia State Seal. And the first verse of Hail West Virginia helped inspire it. Do you know the first verse of Hail West Virginia?
1: It's West Virginia.
3: West Virginia.
16: Let's give a hurrah for West Virginia and let us pledge to her anew. Others may be black or crimson, but for us, it's gold and blue.
4: We're singing it wrong in the locker room.
1: Very nice. Has anyone ever read the UVA game notes? We can kind of rib them a little bit. They have the funniest story on their women's soccer notes, which is the same reason where they got their school colors.
5: The
1: Virginia.
5: Who's?
1: Yeah, the Who's is some fancy pants guy went on like a trip in
4: Oxford,
1: Europe or something. Yeah,
4: yep.
1: And went on like a boating trip or something, and the all the students were together, and they're like, "Oh, what should our colors be for the school?" And they're like, "How about my scarf?"
4: Somebody
1: and it was
4: yanked
1: blue
4: it
1: and
4: off.
1: Orange.
4: And oh, by the way,
16: are you making that up?
4: No,
1: I swear.
4: That also inspired the Florida Gators team colors because somebody came from Florida to go to law school in Charlottesville, and they didn't have a logo in the early 1900s, and they put a gator on one of the orange Virginia things. So that's how Florida became blue.
5: Yeah,
4: and orange.
5: Staying on the topic of that for no reason, West Virginia before they were the Mountaineers were the Snakes.
16: They were the Snakes. I'm so glad that changed.
5: They were the Snakes. And also, just a former conference member, Syracuse, which obviously is known for the orange, their actual first ever school color was pink.
4: They were pink.
1: The fighting pink.
4: The pink orange.
5: No one that's out there right now that I know of is using pink, so that is certainly available.
1: I'm glad they figured that out, both teams, although the Snakes would have been fun.
16: And I'm glad we're all in gold today, gold and blue.
5: Shauna.
16: I got to do my traffic read. Oh. 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
1: Thank you, sir.
5: So you mentioned the 60,000 LED batons that are going to be passed out to those coming in. You were in the band.
16: I was.
5: So, do you have advice? How is the best way to go about utilizing the baton? What would you think would be, once you're in the stands, how do you think would be best use case?
16: I imagine that Sean Mariner is going to play some music and everybody's going to sway the same
5: way.
16: It's a sway. It's your baton. Do what you want.
1: True.
5: it's my baton and I'll cry if I want to.
16: We need to get those up there so when you're calling the game, you can also wave a baton.
1: Yeah, that's well, true.
16: And then you could toss it.
3: Well, can you throw those?
16: Yeah.
1: How do they fly?
16: Had the batons?
1: Yeah, from a downward angle.
5: No, we don't want to.
16: So, hey, I'm out of here.
5: That reminded me. 1993, if you guys remember, 93, Jake Kelchner was our quarterback. Jake the Snake. So I had this entrepreneurial idea to do foam snakes. And I wanted everyone, just like you just said, hold up the foam snake.
4: You mean like a pool noodle?
5: Like a pool noodle. Yeah. Exactly right. But it was in the shape of a snake. And just for the record, it never caught on. But I did have some mock foam snakes.
16: With the current AD situation with snakes, could you float that again?
5: I don't think he wants anything to do with snakes anymore. No, he's...
4: Tony, how about some baby rattlers? We were almost Tucker County High School, which is the Mountain Lions. As I understand it, legend says, the other name that was considered before settling on Mountain Lions was Timber Rattlers.
5: Okay.
4: And I was always thinking, take the hand rattlers at the stadium.
5: Oh, that'd be good.
4: That'd be
1: really
4: cool.
1: Annoying.
4: Yeah.
5: That'd be like the cowbells. That'd be the, Virginia version of the cowbells.
1: Yeah. Shauna, thank you very much. We'll have you on in a little bit.
16: Thanks.
1: Excellent job. All right. We heard from Shauna Johnson. Now let's hear from West Virginia University President Michael

0: is your team still undefeated? And we say yes. We got a kick out of the football table and the little whiteboard that said 84% wrong, because that was the ESPN predictor. And it just goes to show, you got to spot the ball and play the game. And I was so proud of how our team played and our fan support. I got a chance to lead the band and the fight song, which was great fun. But when we line up against the team and we know kind of exactly what to expect, we can beat anybody, I think. Mm-hmm. And this team is really kind of coming into its own. I'm happy for the team, for the staff. I'm really happy for Coach Rich Rod. I saw him after the game, gave him a big hug and told him I'm really proud of him, and it seems like fans are really, really excited.
1: We haven't spoken in a little bit, but lots happened since then. The State of the University address extension for you, and so positive momentum moving forward.
0: Yeah, it was fun. My second State of the University address. We talked a lot about the strategic compass last year and the strategic plan that we completed, and now talking's over. It's implementation, and with implementation comes tangible evidences of what we're doing. I just got a text on the way over from our provost, Beverly Wendland, who is fantastic. And this partnership with Hopkins, the application process ends at the end of this month. So faculty that are submitting proposals at both places, we've already had 137 submitted. So that means, and more are going to come in before the deadline. That just goes to show you that you make some announcements, you kind of put big, bold goals out there, and we'll stretch and we'll get there. So I'm very excited about the momentum we have. Now year two is going to be, as I said, my sophomore year, focused a lot more on internal operations. I've gotten to know the state, and we're in a good place right now.
1: Last thing for you, just the Protect College Sports Act has kind of been part of the conversation for a little bit. We've heard from Rand on the athletic side, but as a university side overall, when you see those conversations being had and obviously the consensus that the Senate seems to reach, like, how do you view it?
0: Well, I've been part of a conversation with university presidents and ADs and even people like Oliver Luck and others that have kind of banded together. Gordon Gee has been on the calls. So people that have a history with the university, and they've had several procedural votes. By the time this airs on Saturday, they'll probably have one more vote, but they voted to invoke cloture, so debate has been limited. And now the discussion is around the amendments. So if they can get this passed in the Senate, the question then looms, what are they going to do with the House? Does President Trump call them back into session, which I think they would be really irritated with? Or do they stay a while longer, or do they wait till after the election and come back in between November and December? But still, in all, this is a big step forward on the athletic front. Yes, it does things to kind of establish some rules, and if you can't follow the rules, you don't know them. And now we'll know the rules. But institutionally, it puts us in a much stronger position. Where you saw the ads from Nick Saban to Deion Sanders to this last weekend was Matthew McConaughey doing the voiceover. So there's support. The fact that they garnered, 76 votes now in the Senate, I think portends possibly a positive outcome in the House. That's what we hope for.
2: That's West Virginia University President Michael Benson. And before we take a break, have not shouted out the Fighting Greenies of West Virginia University Volleyball with their highest-ranked win ever yesterday against Arizona State here in five sets.
3: Sixth win ever. Top 25 team. 6-122 before that.
4: She has got that thing ramped up. Jen Greeny signed a contract extension recently, and they were with us earlier this week. We did an event through Golden Blue Enterprises, and she had brought in two of her players, including Molly McGath, and they were confident and they were looking forward to it. I mean, a heck of a start for them. Not only number 9 Arizona State tomorrow afternoon, they've got number 11 TCU here at Hope Coliseum. So if you get an opportunity, by all means, that's they're building it up.
3: Tony, was that a Joe Namath moment? Did she call it?
4: They did say they were going to win. Yeah, the girls did.
5: Yeah, so we have the Big Ten to thank for her blowing up the Pac-12, right?
4: Yes.
6: In a way, yes.
4: Yeah, we do. Yeah.
6: That's true. And we actually did our Olympic Sports Coaches Show most recently, anywhere you get your Mountaineer podcasts, with her this past Tuesday, so you can check that out. It was more of like a broad conversation, not as much X's and O's about Arizona State, a little bit out of my range of knowledge, but that's a fun listen. And of course, always nice to sign an extension and then get a win like that, the biggest in program history.
4: Hey, let me

0: Give a quick shout out if you're still on your way into the game or if you're in the lots somewhere and you're going to be in the stands. Radio wise, one of the things that we have heard is that there's been a delay. 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So 104.5, 89.1 FM, no delay in the stands. We appreciate you listening. And then by the time we play Arizona, there'll be another frequency that we'll have on here with no delay. So that'll help people out.
1: Good. Tremendous. All right, we'll take another break. Our pregame coverage of Mountaineer football against the Oklahoma State Cowboys continues after this message from Antero Resources.
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2: Thanks for joining us for our pregame coverage of Mountaineer football. Almost 1 hour in the books. Next segment after this one will be with Ren Baker. Man, pretty good standing right now. Mountaineer fans across the board and all the athletic success that they've had. Even the football team now joining in on the fun, guys. He's doing it the right way. Thoughts?
3: Well, I think there's no question. Football starts winning. Everything else is trending up. Mm-hmm. Statue.
4: Yeah. Yeah.
5: Heading that way.
3: What do you think? Like right on top, the roof of the Coliseum.
2: I like it.
3: There's a big, just a big, huge statue.
2: And put a star on it during Christmas time.
4: The debate will be, what's the statue dressed in?
2: On his head.
6: Yeah. I know this. When the football team wins, the AD sleeps better at night.
3: Oh, I know. All seriousness, and obviously I'm just being funny. We're trying to be. But the lifeblood of any athletic department is its football program. And when you have success in your football program, everyone takes a deep sigh of relief, because let's face it, if it were a body, the athletic department is the heart. And you all know that if the heart doesn't function properly, the rest of the body starts to go down. Same thing in athletics. And so we have been, you know, skimming along here in football. And if you can get the thing turned around, you take a look at it. Men and women's basketball, men and women's soccer, baseball. You're taking a look at the rifle team, obviously. As we said earlier on, volleyball, wrestling is doing quite well.
6: Two soccers in the top 25.
3: Right. I mean, like, everything is really in a good position. And again, that's why tonight is important. Now, tonight doesn't define your season, but it puts another foundation post down to what it is that you're building.
2: And look what they got us. They got us the styrofoam LED.
3: Here are the batons.
2: Shakers.
3: Shauna, thank you so much.
2: They will
3: much.
2: Not fly well, but they're going to be fun, and you'll be able to hit your friends with them. They're soft enough to not hurt, but maybe surprise them.
3: A lot of doinking. Lot of doinking on top of heads will be going.
2: Yeah, big doinks.
3: Like right now, the noise you're hearing is me hitting John on his hat. That's what I'm doing.
6: But, you know, these are better than the cups you used to throw, Tony.
3: Oh, they're safer. Much safer.
6: Yeah.
2: All right. Well, no aggression with these LED batons, but aggression from the West Virginia linebackers against UVA, specifically from Ben Cutter and Ashton Woods, both finishing with some TFLs. Ashton Woods came up with a big sack. It's a big challenge for the Mountaineer linebacker position. And Shauna Johnson joins us with our care sort or with our player feature with Ashton Woods.
7: Mountaineer football and its fans enjoyed a special Saturday last weekend in Charlotte, watching the West Virginia defense grow up in real time. After the first two Cavalier possessions resulted in scores, the Golden Blue adjusted and put on a clinic of hard edge football. Junior linebacker Ashton Woods was right in the middle of it as he finished with seven tackles and a sack.
8: Say doing our job. First two series we struggled and didn't really do our job as much, but we really settled down after the first two series, and I feel like that's what we built off the past 2 weeks, is just doing your 111th.
7: The Mountaineers finally displayed a honed and entertaining style of a Zach Alley defense with repeated pressures and three sacks of a Virginia quarterback.
8: I'm all right blitzer. At North Carolina, we blitzed a good amount too, so with Coach Collins. But yeah, Coach Alley loves to get out the quarterback, and hey, the players love it. I love it. Blitzing the quarterback is one of the most fun things to do in the game. Everyone wants a sack.
7: It's Woods' second season as a Mountaineer, and he's now able to make choices that can fundamentally alter the game. His duties are second nature, and he can adjust on the fly.
8: I do my job, but I know I'm trying to win in the gray. It's not all black. Last year I was in black and white. I was like, just fit my gap. Now I feel like I'm trying to win in the gray. Like I can fade a gap and help out in other areas when my gap's closed and gotten compressed by the D-line.
7: It sounds complicated, but it's essentially this: reacting quickly with instinct. When you're familiar with the system intimately, you can begin taking liberties.
8: Going up to fill your gap and you see your D lineman closing your gap, and you know there's no way that running back can get through, and you see the running back's shoulders move a different way, you know you can go and strike in the other gaps to your right and left, just playing off that. And then in coverage, if quarterback's looking to the field, but your coverage is in the boundary, and we're in a vision coverage, you can break to the field because, you know, the pass rush is going to get him before he can get back to the boundary.
7: The win for West Virginia saw the team rise from underdogs to potential Big 12 contenders in just a few hours on a Saturday night in Charlotte. At 3-0, morale is high, and anything seems possible if the team is able to grow as it did against the Cavaliers. However, league play is different, and the Oklahoma State Cowboys are also feeling good about themselves. It's one play at a time, one week at a time.
8: You want to go win no matter what, but Big 12 means a little bit more because you want to go and get into that conference championship. So it's letting the guys just be as consistent as possible. Don't get high on the wins and don't get low off the losses. Just always come do your job and work as hard as possible.
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2: Linebacker Ashton Woods is our player feature. And, Jed, I know we said it at the very top of our GoMart Mountaineer tailgate show, but a fundamentally different challenge today for West Virginia against Oklahoma State in their short passing game. Does that put an onus on the linebacker position specifically?
5: Among others, it's great to hear from Ashton. You look at his length and what he brings to the table from a skill set standpoint. I mean, what was the indictment we heard against this linebacker group before they were even out of the gates? I just don't think we have enough speed at linebacker. But this is a collective effort. So when you look at the different skill sets of the different guys populating those spots, Ben Cutter, Ashton Woods, great physicality, old school box tackles, but also great timing as blitzers. You look at Isaiah Patterson, surges forward to lead the team last week with a dozen tackles. Don't look now, but he actually leads the team so far this season in tackles. And he has twitch. He has burst. Cam Torber also brings some speed and some burst. So you have a combination and mix of athletic guys, but physical guys. Through three games, we're second in the Big 12 in sacks. We're fourth in the Big 12 in TFLs. All these guys have that timing as a blitzer, but they can also get skinny on a run blitz through a gap and be disruptive. I'll toss it to you guys with this number. West Virginia is the only team in the Big 12 with no defender that has more than two missed tackles. Everybody else has at least three. Most have four or more. We don't have anybody with more than two.
3: That's a nice thing. That's a very
6: good,
3: nice thing, because tonight they will be challenged to make open field tackles more than they have in the previous three games, because that ball is going to get out of there. We'll see a lot of passes laterally down the line of scrimmage. You're going to see that bubble screen concept, or, you know, a lead blocker out there. Sometimes they'll stack their receivers off to the side, and they're going to present you with opportunities to make open field tackles. It's the missed tackle that leads to those big plays.
9: You know, I'm sorry, defeating a block, Tony. Yeah. Those doggone screens these guys block.
6: You know,
9: they're big receivers.
6: This isn't Pro Football Focus. This is Mike and Mike Focus. But yeah, I like the crooked numbers and all the different stats for Ashton Woods. If you look at him, forced a fumble, interception, sack, and his numbers get better each game he's played. So that shows you he's coming along a little bit.
10: Yeah, I was going to say, Coach Wallace, I mean, it's about reacting and not overthinking, because when you're thinking, you're not reacting, right? You're slower. Did you see West Virginia react on instincts against Virginia, which is why they maybe appeared faster?
9: I think that's one of the things that you always are concerned about from a coaching standpoint when you put together a game plan. You know, when do we cross the line? Because we want them to go out and play football. We want them to react. We want them to be just athletic out there. We don't want to paralyze them with a lot of rules and regulations and guidelines. So I think you're exactly right. And I felt we were pretty loose down last week, and I think they hit it just right.
5: Hey guys, tempo teams, one averaging 80 snaps a game to lead the Big 12. The difference between their tempo and our tempo, they lead the Big 12 in time of possession. Kind of helps to have the number one ranked third down defense in the nation to get you right back out on the field whenever you need
6: that's
5: to.
6: Skewed.
5: Okay? That's skewed against
6: skewed.
5: Those three teams. They all dominated on third down.
6: Skewed. Okay. I lean on that one.
10: 16% is probably
9: 16%. I said something.
5: You know what's not skewed? more than half of them being third and long, John. 51% being third and long. So they've done it well against Oregon. They did it well against Tulsa. They did it well against the team they were supposed to do it well against. Three up, three down. At no point did they look shady on third down. But the big thing is going to be this.

0: This. If you can win on first down, we talk about it every week. This week it matters more than ever, but that's the deal. Their tempo offensively is different than ours. They'll reset the table with some motion about 30% of the time. We did away with most of our motion because it slows us down. We don't like the defense having time to communicate between snaps. We want to get you tired, and we want to take away your ability to communicate. They'll actually give you a chance to talk a little bit and get set up.
1: No, I was just going to say, I mentioned that number one and third down defense to Coach Trickett, and he said, well, Murray State.
0: They're 24% against the other two.
1: They just slammed Murray State. That was his very quick comeback.
2: Yep.
1: So it made me think that maybe he wasn't quite as concerned
3: about
1: that.
3: Is that exactly how he said it? How did he say it?
0: I'll put you like this. Take Murray State away, they're in the top four in the country in third down defense. Yeah.
4: Hey, different when they play the Mountaineers, Johnny.
0: Yeah.
4: What's that?
5: It's going to be different when they play the Mountaineers.
4: It'll be different when they play the Mountaineers.
5: That's certainly right. So. All right, we'll take a break. When we come back, we'll hear from West Virginia University Athletic Director Ren Baker. Stay with us on the Mountaineer Sports Network. 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
17: Oh, wow.
5: I am lapsing on the band name or the song, but I just remember the song. Anyways, TC, Renbaker, always a conversation that's looked forward to.
3: Yeah, sat down and we chatted it up a bit, and as we've been saying, tonight's game has all of the ingredients for one of those special nights here at Milan Pushkar Stadium. And Renbaker says that it truly has been a fun build-up throughout the course of this week.
18: We're excited for this. We've sold a ton of tickets. People are coming out, and it should be in just electric environment at Milan Pushkar Stadium.
19: Let's jump back to last week, because West Virginia fans took over Charlotte, North Carolina, and they got to see what they wanted to see. But what a turnout.
18: You know, our folks, you always say, Tony, they're coming. And generally, when we go somewhere, we do, really represent, and, our fans are passionate. But certainly Charlotte is such a great, opportunity for us, because we have a lot of alums there. You know, a lot of our graduates, move there. But also people in southern West Virginia and surrounding areas, it's easier for them to get there than it is sometimes, to Morgantown. And so, it was an awesome showing. You know, as we rolled in there on Friday, everywhere you looked, there was Mountaineers. There was almost no Virginia fans. And you're like, well, they stand in a different part of town. I know I saw a couple of Virginia fans in our team hotel, and they're like, we picked the wrong hotel. And later I'm like, they could have picked any hotel. It's all Mountaineers everywhere. And so, yeah, awesome. Some showing by our fans, took a neutral site game and made it really a home crowd and home environment. And the team did their part and played well. And so, as you know, we have a couple more games in future years there in Charlotte. And, you know, that's one that we always want to do what we can to touch that area.
19: Let's jump over to a couple of non-football related topics. First off, volleyball this week getting underway with conference play. And I know there's a lot of excitement there.
18: Yeah. Coach Greeny has continued to just stack blocks, building a program that has never really found its footing since the program's inception. I mean, we've had a couple of appearances, I think, in the NCAA tournament, you know, had a lot more struggles. And, you know, she's come in with a lot of ambition, a lot of energy. She's an excellent volleyball coach. And she and her staff have improved their, if you look at the analytics, forget the record for a second, but just the analytics, the RPI, all of those different things, they've improved substantially every year. I'm excited to see what they can do in Big 12 play this year.
19: Don't look now, but we are a month away from basketball beginning its exhibition series of games. I stuck my head into Hope Coliseum, and I see that the new Loge construction is almost complete. You could even play right now. Boy, that came out nice.
18: It did. I actually asked him, I went and looked at it this week. It is incredible, really. really a awesome seat and location, and you know, there's lots of amenities, everything there, great view. And so I said, hey, if we sold all of these, I was thinking I might trade my tickets out for them. They actually only have two left, and they're showing

0: growing them. They may be sold by the time this airs. It's going to be a great experience. I would not be surprised if we don't get enough comments and demand to start exploring. Is there other areas of the Coliseum that we could do this in? It's going to produce revenue for us. It's going to enhance fan experience. Anytime we can create those kind of premiums, as I've said before, that bring in new revenue we weren't getting, that takes pressure off of us having to charge more for just the regular tickets throughout the Coliseum. So very excited. And then, the apron project continues to move along as well. And it's looking really good. Almost have the Gold Gate done. I think we may end up having to pause just because of weather and finish the rest in the spring. But when it's all complete, it's going to look incredible.
1: It's kind of interesting, isn't it? The success that the baseball team had this past season has spawned new success. Like, people are ready to go, and Steve Sabins and his group started their fall ball schedule last weekend. I mean, you can feel the hype, and here we are in the month of September, and people are ramped up already.
0: Yeah, Steve does a great job of promoting his program and finding ways. He is one of those coaches who every day is thinking of a way to get better, whether it's the way he coaches or whether it's the analytics or the technology that he uses, the way he recruits, the way he promotes the program, the way things that we can do to make the fan experience better. He just is constantly seeking improvement. And it's why he's 2 years in, has had an excellent start to his head coaching tenure. Really a great coach, a great leader of young people. We're really proud of what they're doing. We have the opportunity to have another really special year in baseball.
1: Final thought from you as we close things up here. As I said when we began, it's the perfect setup, isn't it? This is the kind of night that you've got an opportunity, and this football program can take a massive step forward, not only, within our state, but nationally.
0: Yeah, we have a big opportunity in front of us tonight. You get 12 opportunities, and so all is not lost if you don't come out on top. But this is one of those games that when you have momentum, if you can win it, it doesn't just add to it, it adds to it probably with a multiplier. It just can really set the course for advancing a program that Coach Rodriguez is poured a lot of time and effort into building. And, there's no question, we're better, on both sides of the ball. Our offense is moving the ball better. The physicality, and toughness of our team is much better. We just got to continue to get better every week. We have the second most new players. And we have the youngest roster in the Big 12. And so, that means that there's just a lot of opportunity for growth and improvement. We got to make sure we're improving every week. And hopefully that turns into wins. But this is going to be a great one. It's going to be an exciting one.
1: Let's get her done. Appreciate the time.
0: Thank you, Tony.
2: 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Coming up in a couple of shakes, Ange, we've got the play-by-play voice of the Cowboys. Oklahoma State, our longtime friend David Hunziker, not only a great play-by-play announcer, but a professional bowler as well. 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
4: 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Dave Hunziker, the play-by-play voice of the Oklahoma State Cowboys, now joins us. That Oregon game was probably pretty fun. That was enjoyable. Where does that rank for you?
19: Well, it was one of the all-time greats. By the way, with now two generations of Caridis in the booth, I've been told that the Caridi family now owns the town of Oak Hill, West Virginia, by Beckley, down there where the bridge is. And so I'll be traveling down there soon to jump off the bridge. But at any rate.
2: You always have to. Happy to have you for Bridge Day, David. You know that.
19: I would love to come someday. Maybe when I retire. But at any rate, yeah, the Oregon game was, You know, the Tulsa game was, let's just be honest, it was not good. I mean, Tulsa was more physical.

0: I think the Cowboys, maybe with 92 new guys, didn't understand what they were getting into. They ran into a buzzsaw, and by the time they realized they were in it, it was too late. And give Tulsa credit. They're a much better football team. But Oregon, to be honest, the storm delay helped Oklahoma State about an hour and a half. The heat was obnoxious. It was more humid than it was hot. And I think when you talk to the Oregon people, they'll tell you very clearly it bothered them. It really bothered them because, hey, we get hot like nobody gets hot. That's why we like coming out here.
1: No, I heard you guys all week long, like Eric Morris said it, and then I heard you say it, and your buddy in crime, your analyst, John Holcomb. We can't wait to come to West Virginia to cool things on. You guys have just been getting smoking heat, huh?
0: It's been awful. I mean, it's just, it's late September, and it's 100 degrees, and it's like, oh, my gosh, are you kidding me? I mean, and then you come out here, and you have real grass. I mean, seriously, this is green grass.
2: Yeah, it is a little orange when we go down there.
0: Well, it's Bermuda grass, and it's actually a weed, as my plant pathologist friend says. It's an invasive species. How's that? There's no other person in the country conference can give you that kind of information.
2: Probably not.
0: So we really enjoy coming here. But and then Murray was what it was supposed to be. But you know, it's going to be so different, guys, tonight to see a running quarterback, a team that is as aggressive defensively as the Mountaineers. I'm just excited to see how we handle some of that.
1: Yeah, same here. And for us, it's the flip. We need to see how West Virginia's defense handles an adult supervised passing game, because we haven't seen that yet. I mean, the first two weren't going to give it to you. Virginia wasn't going to give it to you. And now you've got an adult supervised passing game. That's what we need to find out about this West Virginia defense.
0: Well, I'm glad we brought the permission slips
1: for
0: our quarterback to make sure that he is adult supervised.
1: Yes, it's good to see. I mean, this guy right here, we've been in the league, I said earlier, this is our 15th year. Can you believe that in the league?
0: And
1: I'll never forget meeting you. I said, Mr. Hunziker, it's great to meet you. He said, never look me in the eyes. And I just remember that for years and years.
0: Yeah, there's a lot of stuff going on.
1: But in all seriousness, and we were chatting about this just coming down the hallway, there's a lot of similarities, even though geographically we're a lot of miles away. Fan bases, West Virginia, Oak State, Kansas State. Like, we found our brethren in very similar situations. It's made it wonderful to be into this conference.
0: I feel the same way. I said in our open to our broadcast today, the similarity, I think, is this. You have good, hearty folks that really believe in the value of working hard. You know, as Mr. Pickens used to say, you eat what you kill. That means you earn what you go out and
1: right.
0: get. And that's the way West Virginians seem to be. That's the way Oklahoma State fans used to be. It's an ag school, obviously. It's land grant. So that's really reinforced by the land grant mission. I mean, that's really what it comes down to. And so there's a lot of similarities. And football is a huge, huge deal. That's what made the last 2 years so tough.
2: First real road test for you guys.
0: Yeah. And really for Drew Mestemaker. Yeah. He's not played in an environment like this. So not that it will bother him, but
2: it's different.
0: I mean, he's never done it. Remember, he didn't start at all at quarterback until last year at North Texas. Never started in high school. It's crazy. It's just behind a lot of really good guys. So this is a new experience for him.
3: He's a good player.
0: Oh, he's the real deal. He really is.
3: Yeah. You're number one in defense on third down. What do you think? I mean, that's a big challenge. That's quite a stat.
0: It is. You know, and it's interesting. Both Tulsa and Murray went 0 for.
3: Wow.
0: 0 for 11 and 0 for 12. But it's like Coach Morris said to me earlier in the week, I brought it up because I thought it was pertinent, and it absolutely is. Tonight's about first down.
1: Sure is.
0: Because
3: it sure is.
0: West Virginia
3: Tempo.
0: Wants to run it and throw it over your head, running the inside run. Oklahoma State wants to run the outside zone, and then they want to throw it over your head. So, you know, to me it's simple. Who gets to have the most success with the type of run game they want to have? With you guys, it's the quarterback run, the zone read, and the inside run. Yeah. For Oklahoma State, it's the outside run, and they're really, really good at it. So the team, to me, because that will set the stage for everything else. So whoever can, you know, whoever likes, I said to somebody, it's either an innie or an outie. If it's inside zone, it's West Virginia. If it's outside zone, it's Oklahoma State. I don't care about your belly button. I just care about this game. It's an innie or an outie.
4: Well, we wouldn't be doing our job if we didn't continue to pick at the carcass of that Oregon win. When we get you on here. So let's talk about this.
0: You go right ahead. I will not stop you.
4: Dwight just mentioned the third downs. A couple things stand out to me about that win over Oregon. It's not surprising to hear you talk about the impact the weather had on them.
0: Yeah.
4: But what also had an impact on them, you guys ran 83 snaps offensively.
0: We did.
4: defensively, you did a great job of getting them off the field, forced them into a lot of third and longs. They were 1-for-7 on third and long, getting the ball right back to your offense. That's the Oregon offense with Dante Moore that you were suffocating with your third down defense. Talk about how all that came together. You guys win time of possession and run tempo. You've struck the Holy Grail.
0: Yeah, and the thing is, they ran an interception back about 90 yards for a touchdown and had another interception inside the Oklahoma State 20. If those things don't happen, Oklahoma State blows them out. I mean, they blow them out of there. But what happened was the first time Moore dropped back, Oklahoma State brought its ends wider. And I don't think they were expecting that. And they got to him on the first play. And all of a sudden, it seemed like everything changed.
1: Yeah.
0: Our players talked about in the postgame how after that happened, their offensive line started tipping plays. And they picked it up. And so the next thing you know, they're in there. They sack him four times. I mean, outside of Army that runs the ball all the time, the last 4 years, Oregon's given up less sacks than any team in college football. I mean, they protect Dante Moore better than the president gets protected. I mean, but they got to him. And I think that initial bringing that rush kind of in a little more of, I guess, what you call an umbrella,
1: right.
0: it kind of messed with them. They didn't expect it. And then all of a sudden, I think they're just on their heels. And it just, you had just a lot of things that sort of happened in the perfect sequence to put Oregon in the most stress you possibly could, if that makes sense.
1: So you've watched them play now for 12 quarters.
0: Yeah.
1: Where do you think you are?
0: Oh, gosh. I don't know. I mean, it's because we haven't been stressed in some areas. That's why tonight is so important.
1: Yeah,
0: what do you do against a dual-threat quarterback? What do you do in as hostile an environment as many of these players, probably the most hostile environment that most of these players have ever played in, because you only had about 12 guys back from last year. A lot of these guys came from North Texas, I think 17 or 18. So I think this team could be pretty darn good. But honestly, can I say with absolute certainty? I mean, you're going to be the most physical team we played. That's another thing that concerns me. I mean, Tulsa was much more physical than Oklahoma State. That was week one, so you know, like week ones can be a little strange.
1: Sure.
0: But that's a concern. I mean, West Virginia is a good tackling team.
1: Yeah.
0: They're a physical football team. And Oregon was, but like their defensive line, to me, was probably more athletic than it was physical. Because, oh, my gosh, that's how they get the interceptions. Guys can jump like basketball centers. Mm-hmm. I mean, not that they're not physical, but you get what I'm saying? It's a little different.
1: Yeah.
0: You guys are just hit somebody in the mouth and then find the other guy and hit him in the mouth.
4: They're West Coast physical.
0: What's that?
4: West Coast physical. That's a different kind of physical than East Coast physical.
0: Yeah, I'm not wearing
4: or
0: the right
4: Midwest physical.
0: I'm not wearing the right clothes for that. But anyway.
4: That's right.
0: So, yeah, it's going to be I don't mean to avoid the question, but I really don't know.
1: No, that's
0: just
1: a fair
0: haven't
1: answer,
0: seen enough. And we have 92 new guys. There's a little bit of an unknown that's going to drift with you for probably 7 to 8 weeks, truthfully. You just don't have enough. You haven't had eyes on them enough in stress to know.
1: No question about it.
4: You didn't just get new guys from North Texas. You got critical guys from North Texas.
0: We talked about
4: Young. You're talking about Mestemaker.
0: Yeah.
4: You're talking about Hawkins.
0: Yeah.
4: Defensively, critical guys. Your inside backer, really the heart of your defense.
0: Ethan Wasilowski,
4: your best cover guy. Talk about the role those guys have played to help you start at second base instead of first.
0: Yeah, they play a huge role. It starts with Mestemaker, obviously. And then Caleb Hawkins last year. You know, a freshman All-American, was third in the country in yards after contact. That's something that interests me, why the Oregon game was so important. And I asked Eric this in private. I said, are you concerned about Caleb making a jump to the Big 12 because he's such a yards after contact guy? Now he faces guys who are bigger, faster, stronger. And he said, are you worried about how he translates? And he said, yeah, I am. He said, we don't know. So far, it's been really, really good. Now we get into conference play, so I don't know that will change. And then Ethan Wesloski is a linebacker. I mean, he's, you know, I don't know if you remember Malcolm Rodriguez that played.
1: Oh, yeah, sure do.
0: You know, All-American linebacker now playing for the Lions. He's very much a Malcolm Rodriguez. He's a very, very diligent studier of video. He's in places where an opposing quarterback doesn't think he should be, because he studied so much. That's what Malcolm did. He's very similar. He's been, this year and last year, one of the highest-graded linebackers in coverage. I mean, we've been killed by the wheel route so much that they tried to get a sponsor for it. I mean, here's a Firestone wheel route that just went for 30 yards. But with Wesloski, Tulsa tried to hit one, and he was right there with that guy. So I think we're going to have to cancel the sponsorship, because I think he does a really good job of, they do a good job of covering up some of those things that have bugged us in the past.
2: We appreciate the time. Enjoy the DC. That'll get you

0: The rest of the way, a little late.
1: Yeah. You know what? It's going to be awesome. Just absolutely love being here. Love you guys. And
2: where are we at with basketball? You coming here or are we going there?
1: I think we come to you.
2: Oh, good. Good.
1: Yeah.
2: I like that.
1: Oh, shoot.
2: I mean,
1: let me come out here twice, three times. Yeah. I mean, seriously, I'm dead a winner. I love coming out here. So, yeah, send me.
2: The voice of the Cowboys of Oklahoma State, Dr. David Hunziker, PBP announcer, professional bowlers tour as well.
0: We appreciate it.
1: Yeah, the summer was not very good for the professional bowling. We don't need to talk about that. So have a good show, guys. Always
3: right.
1: Fun. Always
3: nice
1: fun.
3: We're back after this on the Mountaineer Sports Network.
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2: Mountaineer football on MSN, about an hour and a half from kickoff. We are joined now by Shauna Johnson again with another traffic weather update. Shauna?
3: It is going to be a game night in Morgantown on the campus of West Virginia University. This crowd, Andrew, came in early and they are ready. The latest reports from the surrounding parking lots, everyone's here. Roads are clear around Milan Pushkar Stadium. Traffic is moving through major intersections on the routes from I-79 and I-68. We did have a fair number of people in today before noon. There's another pickup in traffic around 3. And as we get closer and closer to kickoff, roads are clearing out. Representatives with the National Weather Service are on site. We're under blue skies to start. Gates are open. Kickoff temperatures, 67 degrees. Sunsets at 7:10. And that's when temperatures are going to start dropping fast. We're looking at about a 10 to 15 degree difference from kickoff to country roads. And since we are going to be singing country roads at the end of this game, it's going to be late. Keep in mind when you're leaving that primary routes to get people to the interstates as quickly as possible are the priority. Side roads will be held. On-field recognitions today, first quarter, 1981 Peach Bowl champions, 45th anniversary. Ooh. Second quarter, the NCAA golf team recognition, and the third quarter NCAA cross-country team recognition as well. It is such a perfect day for Mountaineer football. I'm so glad to have spent it with you. Let's get a win and let's go. This news.
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2: I mean, we are live and we are reporting what's going on.
4: Yeah,
3: it's but news. Is it news?
2: Yeah.
3: It's fun.
4: 81 Peach Bowl team. They had a nice little get-together yesterday. I got some pictures from Kevin Johnston, and it was pretty cool to have all those guys back, Tony.
5: It's wonderful to see those guys, and at the same time, it's frightening of how many years have passed by when you start doing the math on that. At 19 plus 26, and you go like, whoops, right?
4: I know.
5: I saw, by the way, at practice this week, Mike Fox and Ryan Joswiak, two Hall of Famers, were watching practice. And I had the most fascinating conversation with Mike Fox, who played 9 years in the National Football League. And, Jed, this would be right up your alley as well. He told me in 1997, the way the game of football was played changed with the advent of the zone run in the National Football League. And he quickly described to me the changes you had to make as a defensive lineman with your foot placement. And if you tried to play it conventionally, gap-wise, you'd have no shot. So anyway, I just thought it was like, and here he is, like all these years later, and I went, wow, I never even had put that together. But it was 97, he said, the whole world changed. So good to see those guys out there.
2: That is funny, because as we deep dive into the strategies and key plays that make a difference on the field, remember that off the field, the West Virginia Building and Construction Trades is working to build a stronger West Virginia. Visit wvtrades.org to find out how you can be a better part of helping it. So, D-line, Jed Drenning, for this one as we go inside the trenches.
6: What changed is it made it more difficult to be a one-gap defender. It's a very specialized skill set. And what I mean when I say that, different defenses have different responsibilities for the guys with their hands in the dirt up front. Sometimes you play a defense that asks a big man to eat up space and draw double teams. And then sometimes you got a twitchier guy, he's still big, and say, hey, fire through that gap and be disruptive. Well, zone blocking made that a little more challenging. Those guys hadn't seen something like that. And that's by and large the scheme that we deploy. We do have a lot of gap stuff too, especially when you see our quarterback run. Here's a little tip. If you're watching or listening to the game, what you should be doing is watching on TV, listening on the radio. We always say it. When you see offensive linemen pulling, that's some kind of gap scheme. And we like to do that when we utilize our quarterback in the run game. So that's a little bit of a different wrinkle, too. But, yeah, defensively, Andrew, what I'm happiest with at this point in the season so far, so much of our disruption, and we've been consistently disruptive, has come from the interior defensive line. I mean, Nate Gabriel leads the team in quarterback pressures. I mean, that is a mark of a good defensive football team that you can build something on. Your head

0: some youth in there, you know, and I think Mr. Brown found out those guys on the other side talk sometimes.
1: Yeah.
0: Yeah, he came out and he said, they're talking over there. Said, yeah. It's college football. You
2: know? Yeah, I had a buddy send me a video of somebody talking a bunch of trash. It was a defender. And he said, is this actually what it's like in a game? And I said, I think it would be weird to not have it like that.
1: Yeah, right.
2: I mean, I don't remember much time you didn't spend like that. But offensively, here's a little number for you that makes this fun to chew on. The big struggle that we had last year was third and short. Rich famously held his hands up out at the Arizona State postgame press conference. Yeah. We can't get that far.
1: Yep.
2: I unfortunately was sitting 18 inches to his left, and I kind of got the brunt of that. But last year, third and short, which is, from a metric standpoint, you measure that third and 1 to 3 yards. Last year, our success rate in those situations was 48%. Through three games this year, it's 75%. So we got to win on first down tonight, because you do not, just like Oregon struggled against these guys in third and long, stay out of third and long and get into third and manageable.
0: I agree.
1: Hey, guys, on Brown, I seem to remember going back to Zach Frazier. Wasn't it around this time, the fourth or fifth game, when it really started to happen for him? I remember a Baylor game that Zach Frazier played that everybody's like, whoa. We're getting about that time with Brown.
2: It was about
1: right?
2: that time with Wyatt Milam.
1: Yeah.
2: It was about that time. I remember when Wyatt came in against Maryland for his first appearance in that opener. He was a fish out of water. He was swimming. And it slowed down for him probably four or so games into the season.
1: Yeah, so four games, we're getting to see that.
2: You got to see the speed, right, Coach?
1: Right.
2: You got to see this speed.
0: Yeah, I think at first it's a blur. When you first get in there, it's a blur. You're not used to this much size, strength, and speed. And it's just a blur. It didn't happen that way in high school.
1: Yeah.
0: But then when you get used to it, everything slows down and you can start to anticipate some things. And that's when you become a player.
1: You know, it's interesting. I don't know what the quarter is or the snaps, but, you know, like in baseball, they say about 100, 150 at-bats. You know what you got. Probably about this time, right, guys?
2: It depends who's lining up against you.
1: Yeah.
2: Like, you're going to have different challenge against Coastal and UT Martin than you did even last week against Virginia. I mean, those Virginia edge guys were men.
1: Yeah.
2: They were battle-tested veterans with a quick first step, and that was a challenge. So what ends up happening is sometimes they'll throw different looks at you, and when you're a little bit indecisive because you haven't seen it, it makes you look slower. But the more you master those looks and rep your way through it, which Kevin Brown absolutely is going to, and he's already starting to, the more dominant you can become by having answers for that.
1: We got some football royalty in the press box.
3: We
1: got
3: sure
1: Bill
3: do.
1: McKenzie here. I'd say we got good mojo now. It's here.
3: I think I'm
1: feeling good.
3: Yeah, I think the mojo has been good all day.
1: I'll tell you, I'm feeling good about it.
3: Got Choosing Texas, by the way, by Ella Langley. That's been like number one on the billboards for a hot minute. Have you heard this song yet?
1: No.
3: No?
1: No.
2: Me either.
3: Okay.
1: Me
3: well,
1: neither.
3: The Madden 08 song that I was talking about was Believe by The Bravery. I got a text message saying, good call on the song. You didn't know the artist or the name of the song.
2: I'm surprised John doesn't know.
1: Well,
2: Spinnerty's records.
1: Well,
2: know?
1: I do, but I'm the contemporary stuff,
2: it's
1: man. It's hard to keep up with that.
3: A different. All right. Final
2: you.
3: Segment coming up. We still have to do Who's Hot,
1: Who's
3: fellas.
1: Hot? Yeah.
3: So that's coming up next segment. We're back after this on our GoMart Mountaineer Tailgate Show. Stay on the go with GoMart all season long.
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6: Time for Who's Hot, brought to us by Barney's Bakery, the official pepperoni roll of the West Virginia Mountaineers. Why don't we get the statistician, Soup Campbell, to give the Who's Hot pick.
7: Put his headset on there. Who you like, Soup?
6: He's getting nervous.
7: All right, he's getting nervous.
6: He's not going to.
7: I got mine.
6: Yeah,
7: can I go first?
6: Yes.
7: You know, last week I picked a kicker, right? You guys are always on me about who I pick.
6: That's a good one.
7: Yeah. I got the hottest guy in the stadium right now. No question. Rich Rodriguez. 11-2 in night games. That's hot. So what do you make him? Is he a werewolf or a Dracula?
6: Both. Werewolf.
7: Werewolf?
6: Both.
7: Yeah. Both?
8: I've seen a little of both.
7: Yeah. All right. Well, I mean, you talk about hot. I mean, in night games, Rich Rod owns night games.
6: I'm going to go broad and kind of piggyback off of what John's doing, but I'm going to go Mountaineer fans. Guys, we're 3-0. We have a conference opener. We're in the top 25 for the first time in a long time. If we get the win, we heard from Dave Hunziker, the play-by-play announcer for Oklahoma State, saying a lot of this team has not played an environment like this. Drew Mestemaker has not played in an environment like this. If we get loud, if we get super involved in this one, the Mountaineer fans will prove to be the difference in a game that is pretty tight in the margins.
7: Wave these things, right?
6: Yes, wave the
7: wave
6: LED
7: those things.
6: Styrofoam. So
7: yes.
6: I don't think that's a cheap pick. I think that's a great pick to toot my
7: like
6: own horn.
7: It.
6: Jed Renning.
9: I'm trying to buy Soup time to write his down since he's too bashful all of a sudden. Too. All right.
6: Oh, come on.
9: That's an Antonic special. He went Michael Hawkins.
6: Low-hanging.
7: Yeah. That's not low-hanging fruit.
9: That's on the ground. That's on the ground. All right. Here's what I'm going to go with, Coach.
6: Yes.
9: When you have a center who's throwing up on the ground to the point that D-line is afraid to cover it on third and short, I got to go with him. I'm going to go with Wes Upchuck King for Who's Hot.
7: Upchuck.
9: I go back to what we said earlier. This is a game of winning on first down. You're facing a defense that is number one in the nation that has been superior against all opponents on third down.
7: You're right.
9: You've got a team that is allowing less than 11 first downs a game. That might be scarier to me. It's so hard to get in rhythm against them. Less than 11 first downs. See, you got to win on your offensive line on first down. That starts at the interior. If you want to run your quarterback like Rich did 2 years ago, the last time he faced Skylar Cassidy's defense, Tyler Hupp at Jack State had 30 carries for 177 yards. He hit him with a bunch of gap scheme. It was successful. If Michael Hawkins is activated, that has to start from the inside and work its way out with Wes King. And watch for that movement with those offensive linemen.
6: I like it, Coach Wallace.
8: Well, this team has blocked the kick already, so I'm going to go special teams.
6: Us?
8: We have, but so have they.
9: Oh, okay, I got you.
8: So we got to make sure we protect. We've been doing great, but we don't want to get sloppy and all of a sudden let somebody slip through there, because they're going to be attacking us and trying to get a block possibly.
7: You know, you've been dwelling on this third down defense. What about their third down offense?
9: Very efficient. Inefficient, I should say. John, here's the two things. When you look at them, they're an offense between the 20s. In other words, they're explosive, they're dynamic, but they're not efficient. They're 15th in the Big 12 in third down offense. But here's the more telling stat. You know the same types of plays you call in third down are the same types of plays you call in the red zone. Where are they in red zone touchdown rate? 16th, dead last in the Big 12. They're dynamic between the 20s, but this is an offense that has left a lot on the table. So when the field shrinks, if that's an area we can beat them, those are not just hidden yards, but hidden points. Because with a guy like Michael Hawkins, when it shrinks, we can still be dynamic.
7: I just point that out. And one other one, turnover margin. Yep. Enough sample size there? Is there enough there?
9: You're getting there.
7: Okay.
9: Because look at it. Their three opponents are similar to our three opponents. They played a decent G6 school, okay, like we did. They played an FCS school, like we did. And they played a ranked team, like we did. It's almost apples to apples, though not exactly.
7: Okay.
6: That's fair, guys. West Virginia is 16-3, by the way, all time in Gold Rush games. And this being a night game kind of adds a little bit. That's coming from WB Uniforms 304, the unofficial uniform guy. Well, how do you think about the look, John?
7: I like it. I like the blue pants and the blue helmet. I know I would not have been happy with all gold.
6: No, let's never.
9: How about the uproar? I mean, the uproar was they wanted the gold pants. I'm like, look, gold trading at $4,000 an ounce. Half a nugget's enough, right?
7: It's good.
9: We got half a nugget tonight instead of a full nugget.
6: That's absolutely true. And honestly, I think we've retired the yellow helmets, gold helmets. And they're yellow because they weren't glossy, because they don't make them really gold anymore. So I think those are like kind of out of the mix.
7: All gold would be like an eyesore.
6: Yes.
7: So
6: yeah.
7: I like what they
6: kind of what John's
7: here.
6: Wearing or what he was going to wear with a bucket hat.
7: Didn't wear it.
6: Didn't wear
7: Wife said leave the house with that hat on.
6: Stay on the go with GoMart all season long. This has been the GoMart Mountaineer Tailgate Show. We'll wrap things up and turn it over to TC in the game for our Coca-Cola countdown to kickoff. Our pregame coverage continues after this from Milan Pushkar Stadium as West Virginia and Oklahoma State open Big 12 conference play on the Mountaineer Sports Network.
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7: A harvest moon is lifting into the sky above Mountaineer Field. It will provide even more illumination on a game that's worthy of the bright lights that will shine from above on this final Saturday of September. It is time for Big 12 Conference football. West Virginia's 15th in the league, and the opposition hailing from Stillwater are none other than the fast-firing Cowboys of Oklahoma State. A completely rebuilt roster that stumbled in week one, then grabbed the football world's attention week two with a victory over number 6 Oregon. Their gunslinger is one of the nation's best. Drew Mestemaker completed 90% of his passes last week and has thrown for 200 yards or more in 18 straight games. It presents an interesting challenge for West Virginia's improving defense that blossomed last Saturday against Virginia. And on offense, the Mountaineers have rekindled the emotions of past WVU teams with a quarterback that can beat you with his arm and legs, and an overall physicality that has the Golden Blue leading the Big 12 in rushing. The quick-throwing, spread-you-out Cowboys against the fast-moving, punch-you-in-the-face-and-run-by-you Mountaineers. A classic confrontation of styles. And don't forget, please don't forget, that besides the 11 on the field, an ear-piercing sea of gold-clad Mountaineer fans are ready to do their part to make a difference in tonight's outcome. It's these kinds of games that make West Virginia different. It makes it the place other teams don't want to play. It makes the magical memories that don't fade away. So what do you say we make this one of those memories right now? Settle in and come along. We'll bring you the sounds and describe the sights of a clash between Cowboys and Mountaineers. It is Oklahoma State and West Virginia coming your way. From Weirton to Welch, Martinsburg to Matewan, and all points in between, this is West Virginia University Football.
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1: And the snap back to Wigman. He throws over to the right side. Ball intercepted. West Virginia will take it all the way to the house, and that is an 82-yard pick six.
0: Countdown to Kickoff is presented by Coca-Cola. 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
1: Quarterback run. Burst through. He's at the 20 to the 15 to the 10 to the 5. End zone touchdown.
0: We are 1 hour from game time. Let's begin the Coca-Cola countdown to kickoff. Alongside Dwight Wallace, here's Tony Caridi.
2: It is an absolutely glorious night in Morgantown, and the Mountaineer Sports Network welcomes you inside of Milan Pushkar Stadium, where tonight it's Big 12 Conference football, West Virginia, and the Cowboys of Oklahoma State. Thanks so very much for being with us. Tony Caridi up top, along with the coach, Dwight Wallace. Jed Drenning will join us throughout our broadcast this evening from down on the sidelines. Well, Coach, this has been a fun build-up in this month of September. Here you go. Don't look now, but the month is coming to an end. Our final Saturday of September, league opener, and an opportunity for the Mountaineers to go to 4-0 against a very intriguing Oklahoma State team.
3: Well, it's sure fun coming off last week, Tony. I thought we came a long way in that one. We started to find out who we might be as a team, and we could confirm that tonight against this Oklahoma State team. This Oklahoma State team has been a little bit of everything. They beat a highly ranked Oregon team and then kind of messed around and lost to Tulsa. So we don't know what we're going to get. They always have talent. And, they have over 90 new players. So that may be part of their problems, trying to get them all on the same page.
2: Yeah, we're going to get into the intriguing matchups, and there are a lot of them in this game right now. Let us pause 10 seconds for station identification here on MSN, the Mountaineer Sports Network.
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2: Coach, two contrasting styles here today. West Virginia is going to want to run that quarterback and run the football. On the other side, Drew Mestemaker, the quarterback for Oklahoma State, truly is one of the nation's best. They can sling it around.
3: Yeah, really. And he's good. He can throw it. He's very accurate, and he gets rid of the ball. They do a lot of what we used to call West Coast offense, where they're going to try to 5 and 6 yard you to death with right. The passing game, where we'll probably run the ball 1, 5, 6 yards on the run. They're going to want to throw it for 5 or 6 yards. So the bad news is hard to get to. They'll go deep, but they don't do it that often. And he's got the ball out of his hands in less than 2 seconds. So even if you have an all-out blitz, you may not get there. So it's going to be a real interesting test for us to see how do we get pressure to him and how do we handle their pressure against us.
2: Going to be a lot of fun. As I said, the weather is absolutely perfect here in Morgantown. West Virginia is on the field right now. They're warming it up. The sea of gold-clad fans making their way into the stadium on this gold rush night. Oklahoma State has also got some of its players, and they continue to trickle out of the tunnel. What does Rich Rodriguez think about this matchup? We're going to find out when we come back. I'll talk with the head coach of the Mountaineers. It all comes your way after this from Coca-Cola. 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
12: Rich, before we jump into tonight's game, give me your final takeaway on last week's performance against Virginia. What did you learn about your team?
13: You know, I was really pleased probably with the composure they kept, because you don't ever really know, you know, because that was a, you know, kind of a neutral site, even though it was really a home field advantage. You know, it had some adversity against a good football team. Are they going to panic, look at the scoreboard, or you know, kind of look around dazed a little bit? And they didn't do that. You know, they just kept playing. We didn't play great, but we played hard and played well enough to win against a pretty good team.
12: That takes us into this week, and obviously we begin league play here tonight. What changes when you get into conference games?
13: Well, the conference games are always your most important, unless you're playing Pitt, of course. But I think our guys understand that, and you know, it's quite a journey you have. You know, our conference is, I think, really underrated in a lot of ways. We're playing a guy that may be one of the best quarterbacks in the country. He's an NFL guy. They've got great skilled players. And, you know, they got a big win over Oregon, who everybody was predicting to probably play in a national championship. So, you know, we got our work cut out for us.
12: Injury-wise, how do you go in tonight? Feeling pretty good?
13: Yeah, we're a little healthier than we have been. You know, obviously Wiley's out for the year, but we're hoping to get a couple of the running backs that were banged up back as well. And this, we're going to start this grind of 8 weeks without an open day, so we know we're going to get nicked up a little bit. We didn't get it. The only unfortunate part about last weekend, we didn't play or get to play as many guys as we wanted to in a regular rotation. We're going to have to do that over the next 8 weeks.
12: One of the guys you're trying to get back onto the field is Prince Strawn, your wide receiver. What kind of a week has he had in practice? Does he figure into your plans here?
13: Yeah, he got to play a little bit last week, but he hadn't hardly practiced, and he hadn't gone full go yet. So this week he's a little bit better, and he's a big, strong, physical guy. With him and Nider and Jaden Bray out there, we have three guys that have some size and some length to them.
12: Walk us through what you're seeing on tape of this Oklahoma State defense. You faced this coordinator, Sean Cassidy, in the past. What do you expect?
13: Yeah, they're really athletic. They're well coached. They have a system. You could tell they have a system where they're, you know, they're all tied in the back end and the front end. And they played great against Oregon. I think they totally confused them against a veteran quarterback. You know, and I'm really impressed with their front. Their front guys all are pretty active and athletic, and it's going to be quite the challenge. And the problem is that, you know, they like to go fast too. And so we're hoping that we can get some ball control, believe it or not, Tony. with even go with our tempo, we can't have a bunch of three and outs and put our defense back out there.
12: Yeah, no question. First downs are at a premium. Every defensive coordinator is going to try to take something away. What do you think they try to take away that you like?
13: Well, I'm sure they're going to be focused on number three. You know, Mike's run the ball really, really well, and they know our running game is the key to our whole engine offensively, and so they're probably going to be keying on him with their linebackers and with their ends, and we got to be able to have some, you know, more consistent drive.

0: lives. You know, you don't have to play perfect. You know, they got good players, but you know, we got to be very aware of the situations and get first downs and keep our offense on the field.
1: You've had a lot of quarterbacks that opposing teams have tried to slow down. It goes back to throughout your stops. So normally when they do that, what's your counter to someone that's doing too much eye looking at your QB?
0: Well, you got to be able to pitch and catch a little bit, which, you know, you always got to be willing to do that. But if you can establish a run game with your running backs, you know, where they're getting 3 or 4 yards and getting first downs and, you know, making a guy miss and extending drives, that's going to really help. Because we know they're going to focus on Mike, and they should. I mean, obviously, he's a guy that can run. He's had a good start to the season. But he can make a lot of throws, too. And we got to be efficient in the passing game.
1: When we come back, we'll focus in on the opposition, the Cowboys of Oklahoma State. Our conversation with Rich Rodriguez continues after this from Farmer, Klein & Campbell. 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
4: I would imagine from the first time you went to Big 12 conference coaches meetings this year, you were hearing all about Oklahoma State. You were hearing all about they could be the surprise team, about their quarterback, Drew Mestemaker. You're quite familiar with these guys. What have you seen on tape?
5: Yeah, you heard that. You're right. From the time Coach got over there and took all the North Texas guys with them, and you know, took a whole bunch of guys out of portal, and they did a good job. They got some really good players out of the portal, but Mestemaker, I think, was the key for him, you know, and it's still the key for him. He's, you know, he's an NFL guy, big, strong guy, physical. He can run a little bit. He ran 80 yards on the first play against Oregon. So, you know, he gets rid of the ball quickly too, but that's part of their system, you know, with that air raid part of it there. It's hard to get sacks, hard to get pressure on the quarterback, but we got to. We can't just sit back there all the time. We got to change things up a little bit. You can't blitz every snap, but you can't lay back every snap as well. And our defensive coaches, I think, have a good plan, but the key is we got to execute it.
4: To your point, so difficult to sack, but how valuable is pressure?
5: There's no question. Even if he's getting rid of the ball, but you're getting hits on him, those cumulative, you know, if you continue to do that, it will have an effect on any quarterback. And even a guy as successful as Drew has been, we've got to be able to do that. Or if we're not getting there, at least getting our hands up and get some batted passes.
4: They've spent, obviously, the week looking at your defense. How do you think they try to attack you?
5: They'll continue to spread out. I think they'll go tempo. They're very, very patient with, you know, kind of the dink and dunk and getting to 5-6 yards at a clip. And, you know, sometimes you got to give them that, you know, but also

0: Well, there are times where you're like, okay, enough of this. We got to put some pressure on the quarterback. So it's a challenge that Coach Alley and our defensive staff have done a lot of things this week. And we've done some other stuff before camp to kind of get ready for the spread offenses. And our defense sees up tempo every day, but it's quite the challenge. Their up tempo is a little bit different than ours because theirs is more throw oriented. And we got to be ready for that.
1: Give me a little secret sauce. How do you go about trying to slow down a spread team?
0: One, you have to change the looks up. You can't get them. They spread you out and you're just basically in either a drop eight all the time or you're in a zone drop situation. You got to be able to move a little bit. You got to have great eye discipline. There's been times this year we've been really good with that, but there have been times we've struggled with that as well. So whatever the call is, the coverage, the blitz, the pressure, whatever, our guys got to make sure their eyes in the right spot.
1: It probably would be unfair if we don't talk a little bit about their running game. They've got a big, strong back in Caleb Hawkins, who did come over from North Texas, put up huge numbers, led the nation last year in touchdowns. Watching him on tape, big, strong guy.
0: Yeah, and if you have a light box and only have four in a box all the time, they will run it. And they did that against Oregon. You know, they started off the game with a quarterback read zone, got 70-some yards. And so you better be disciplined in that aspect as well.
1: How are you handicapping special teams in this one?
0: We've been very solid. Our kickers and punters have been good. Our coverage has been good. That may be the key. You know, I don't know if we can block a punt or never, but we can't let them block one. We got to put pressure. We got to make them punt because they like to go for it on fourth down. So we got to make them punt first, but then we got to put pressure on them. And they kick a lot of them out just like we do on the kickoffs. But if they get one short, I'm anxious to see how we return it.
1: What are your absolutes that you have to do in this game?
0: Well, you can't turn a ball over. That's obvious. You can't have negative yardage plays on offense and get behind the sticks. Defensively, you can't give up the big play, but you also can't play scared and let them just dink and dunk in a 12 or 15 play drive against you. So there's a lot of aspects that you can't do, but it's going to be a great atmosphere. If guys have had a good week of practice, let's see what happens.
1: Last thought from you. You've played a lot of games here at night. What changes at night? What could the crowd do in this game to impact it?
0: Well, besides the ability to tailgate for a long time and get ready for the game, it's going to be a tremendous atmosphere. They could be really loud. That's what's going to help us. When they have the ball, when Oklahoma State has the ball and our fans are being loud and making it hard for them to communicate, boy, that's a really big plus for us. And that's a true home field advantage.
1: I would think, right? Because it's a whole new deal. This is Mestemaker's first time in a Power 4 road game, only a second Power 4 opponent he's ever faced. A lot of new faces on that offensive line. A little noise could make someone jump.
0: Yeah, no question. And even if you're an experienced guy, I tell everybody, we have one of the greatest home atmospheres in the country. And when our fans are into it and it's a night game here in Morgantown, West Virginia, they certainly have an impact.
1: What would a win mean here tonight?
0: It's a great start to the league, first and foremost, and also continue to grow our confidence.
1: Head coach Rich Rodriguez, we invite you to stay tuned. 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
2: Pre-game coverage continues here on MSN. We heard from head coach Rich Rodriguez. Now let's hear from Eric Morris, head coach for the Oklahoma State Cowboys, and the challenge that West Virginia on the road presents.
3: Going to West Virginia right now, like, I know what to expect right now, and you know how a night game and how hostile this crowd can be, especially when they get it going. Obviously, they got great momentum coming off a big win. Really got after Virginia, who's, you know, prides themselves on physicality, which was super impressive. Being able to talk to the guys about what's in front of them, right? The fan atmosphere is going to be, and going into a road game with that kind of environment. But that's why these kids love this game. It's what you've dreamed about your whole life, to playing games like this. And so it's something that we got to embrace, you know, as a program.
2: First-year Cowboy head coach and former Texas Tech wide receiver Eric Morris leads his team in a conference play after experiencing true highs and true lows in his first three games. His debut loss to Tulsa was followed by an upset win over number 6 Oregon in Stillwater. He's looking for his offense to be balanced in Morgantown.
3: Drew sees the field really well. I mean, but we got to make sure that we don't take shots. I mean, they've done a nice job getting pressure on quarterbacks and got a nice job just mixing it up. Obviously, you know, thought the same thing, you know, kind of against Oregon. I mean, we can't go up out there and drop back 72 times against these guys, right? I mean, we got to understand and establish a run game and throw some quick game and some RPOs and make them cover the whole field.
2: He knows this matchup has the potential to be a shootout with two offenses that like to move the ball with urgency.
3: We see it all the time, which is good, right? I mean, we practice against one another, and so they're used to doing it, right? And so I think, you know, they're going to try to keep us off balance. We're going to try to keep them off balance. And, you know, it's kind of that game of chess between coordinators. And so the cool thing about this one is it's not like foreign, you know, to either side to be able to line up fast and practice that way.
2: Third down is massive for both teams, but specifically for the Mountaineers, the Pokes have allowed just 16% of third down conversions this season. Morris expects West Virginia's creativity to create problems.
3: So much misdirection and zone read and quarterback run game and you know, quarterback counter, quarterback, I mean they do a nice job and then hit play actions off of it. So our eyes have got to be really good in that stuff. And so we got to do a nice job, you know, defensively mixing up some looks for the quarterback. And then obviously, you know, when they get the ball in space, which they do as good as anybody getting the ball in space, is we got to be extremely good tacklers and physical.
2: That's Oklahoma State head coach Eric Morris. We're back after this for Northeast Natural Energy. 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
8: Back inside Milan Pushkar Stadium, the pregame warm-ups continue down below as this sea of gold continues to make its way into the stadium. However, the blue lot from our vantage point, still a lot of fans mingling inside that blue lot. All right, a big challenge tonight, a unique challenge for West Virginia's defense, something they have not seen in the previous three games. They'll be facing an offense with a proven quarterback that is among the nation's best passers. So I asked WVU's defensive coordinator, Zach Alley, if Cowboys quarterback Drew Mestemaker creates different issues for his defense.
9: You know, absolutely. You know, he's a great player. Throws the ball all over the yard. Can make all throws from 53 and a third all the way across the field. So he's gonna try and air it out.
10: How do you define what they do offensively? It's a version of the air raid, but as a coordinator, how do you characterize their philosophy?
9: You know, I think it's a run first version of the air raid. I think if they can run it, they're going to and going to consider. Consistently do it and challenge you that way. And then the passing game is really an air raid. You know, Mike Leach's kind of traditional system that you've seen for years.
10: Break down the quarterback, Drew Mestemaker, who has received a lot of acclaim and justifiably so after last year at North Texas and so far this year. What are you dealing with?
9: You know, he looks like a first rounder, like they project him to be. He's got a great arm. He understands coverage. He finds holes in zones. He throws the ball in tight windows. He's not afraid to stand in there and deliver the ball when there's pressure in his face. And does a lot of things that, you would expect out of a high level quarterback.
10: What is he reading when he comes to the line?
9: I think he's looking for, pre-snap alignments, or what coverages you're in, and then what his answers are for, hey, if you blitz here, we're going to throw the ball there. If you play drop eight coverage there, we're going to hand it off. He's looking for the things that will tell him, how they want to run the play, because every time it appears, they've got some kind of run pass option.
10: So the game of cat and mouse is on. So on your side, how do you deceive him?
9: We try and look the same pre-snap every single play, and show him the same thing, and then, blitz from that alignment, drop from that alignment, play man, play zone, get in and out of different coverages the same way pre-snap every time.
10: You do a lot of work through the course of the offseason and then even this week in watching him play against various teams. Has anyone in particular confused him or had success?
9: Obviously Tulsa did a great job. Early in the year, they were able to pressure him early, which led to, some uncomfortability in there, made him miss some throws later where maybe he wasn't pressured, and had him a little bit off the spot. So I thought they did a great job as far as, their plan and how they prepared for him.
10: Obviously, they're going to complete passes here tonight. I would think that among all the games you've played so far, this is the most important tackling in open space game that you've had.
9: Absolutely. He's not going to take sacks. So, worst case in their minds, he's going to throw the check down and we're going to have to rally and tackle the ball, in space out on the perimeter. So that's a big challenge, but something we definitely want to, take on.
10: How do you keep it simple enough for your guys tonight and yet complicated enough for him not to know where you're going to be?
9: We've worked a lot of this throughout the offseason and some time prior to this week, so the guys are familiar with some of the things we're going to do, and hopefully that'll give us a competitive advantage to show him some things he hadn't seen.
10: Your group is growing up literally in front of our eyes. Where do you think they are right now?
9: I think we're certainly better than we were week one, but we're not where we want to be. I've got a high standard for how we perform and how we get there, and I believe the guys feel that, and some of them are learning that as we go along, but hopefully we'll be even better by the end of the year than we are right now.
10: Last thought from you, your messaging to your team as they get ready to go out, what are your absolutes that you're giving them they have to do?
9: You know, like you said earlier, we've got to tackle in space. We've got to get to the quarterback early when we call blitzes and call him. We got to hit home and get there, even if we don't necessarily sack him. If we, you know, apply pressure, he'll feel that later in the game. And then, man, we got to play with tremendous effort and great discipline.
8: West Virginia's defensive coordinator, Zach Alley, as the Mountaineers get ready to face off against an Oklahoma State offense that can be very, very potent. We invite you to stay tuned. Jed Drenning, Coach Dwight Wallace, their thoughts on the game. We'll go through our starting lineups and a whole lot more as we move toward our opening kickoff. 17th all-time meeting between these two schools. Oklahoma State leads the series 10-6 and have a 5-2 advantage in games played here in Morgantown. More coverage coming up. We'll be back after this on MSN, the Mountaineer Sports Network.
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8: It's West Virginia and Oklahoma State here tonight in the Big 12 Conference opener for each of these two schools. Coach Wallace and Jed Drenning now into the mix. Jed down below on the field, and time to break this one again down for us. Jed, let's bring you in here first.
15: Yes,
8: you've been watching the tape all week long in anticipation of this matchup. What intrigues you, and what are the keys here for WVU?
15: You're going to have to earn it. I mean, what Oklahoma State does, first, let's start on the defensive side of the football. They knock you off script. They knock you behind the sticks. More than half the time, you find yourself in third and long, and then they destroy you in third and long. They've done it against Oregon, an FCS school, Tulsa, been very consistent at that. So you've got to find yourself in manageable third downs. The good news, the second most efficient third down passer in all of college football is the one and only Michael Hawkins, who has proven very explosive. And then, Coach, on the other side of the football, what we have to do is smack them around. They're going to want to get it out. Their pass game, their quick pass game is an extension of the run game. Make them one-dimensional and then knock the rhythm out of that one dimension.
16: Yeah, we don't really – I mean, their quarterback's capable of running. People really don't think much of him as a runner, but he is. What do you have? He had a 72-yard touchdown, didn't he? And so he's very capable, but he's really a pocket guy. He wants to be back there picking you apart. He's very accurate, and he gets rid of the ball very quickly. That's going to be one of our challenges. How do you get to a guy that gets it out of his hands in less than 2 seconds?
8: Well, let me ask you that, Coach. I'm going to ask you the question you just asked. As a coach, how would you do that for someone that wants to get it out of their hand quick?
16: Well, when the one of the reasons they're getting rid of it so quickly is they're throwing short routes, stops, and hitches and that kind of thing. So they're going to try to lure you.

0: you up, so you get tired of letting them complete those, and then they go over your head. So we do have to get a little tighter on coverage. We got to take away some of those things. But also our rushers, get our hands up. Got to get our hands up, because those are short, over-the-line-of-scrimmage passes. We should be able to bat some.
1: Jed, as a quarterback, when you played for Rich Rodriguez back in the day when he threw it, almost, probably 80% of the time, what would make you uncomfortable when you were trying to get rid of it quickly? What coverages bothered you? What does West Virginia need to do?
2: Yeah, there's a couple things to consider. First of all, they can knock you off your rhythm with the routes that you're running. Like, when you watch these guys, even when they go RPO with run-pass options, they get those out quickly, and those are short routes. So a lot of what they do is predicated on that, but it's about pocket integrity, and that comes in a lot of different ways and shapes and forms. If you can get some push up the middle, when you watch some of the turnovers they force against these guys, that's defensive linemen being savvy enough to recognize, look, I'm not getting home, it's getting out too fast, but that doesn't mean that I can't get a big old paw in the air. Next thing you know, boom, batted ball. Oregon had a 90-yard pick six on a batted ball by a really smart defensive lineman who put his hand in the air. Same with Tulsa. Those are the types of things you got to do. Hit them off the line of scrimmage with the wideouts and be ready to get your hands in the air.
1: Let's jump to the other side now and talk about West Virginia's offense and West Virginia's superpower. You know, looks as though it's going to be a quarterback that can run. Coach, what challenge does that present to Oklahoma State here tonight?
0: Well, one of the things, when I was head coach, and we'd meet on Sunday after Saturday game, starting to get ready for the next week, the first question the defensive coaches would ask, does the quarterback run? Because that takes you out of so many things. It really limits your coverages. You've got some complicated coverages that give you real problems in the passing game. But if you got a quarterback that can run and the quarterback's going to run some option, you can't do those things. So it does simplify coverages, number one, and that's one of the key things that I think you're able to accomplish.
1: Jed, what about you? Michael Hawkins and his threat of running the ball, what does that do to Sean Cassidy, who's the defensive coordinator for the Cowboys?
2: Yeah, when you look at Cassidy, you do have some frame of reference from a couple of years ago when he faced Rich when he was at Jacksonville State, when Cassidy was at Sam Houston. That was a rock fight. And that game was so strange and unusual that Rich almost won the time of possession. That's how weird that game was. But Jack State won the game 21-11. They ran for 280 yards, but it was a very hard-earned 280 yards. Cassidy's defense was disruptive. They shot off the edge. They penetrated before you could let reads unfold. Seven tackles for loss. But what ended up happening was Rich and Jack State, with the quarterback and the gap scheme run game, won the war of attrition. His quarterback, keep an eye on this tonight, ran the football 30 times for almost 200 yards that night. Do we activate Michael Hawkins in a similar fashion? Let's watch.
1: All right, so that is going to be huge. Can West Virginia once again have that kind of a performance from the quarterback that it saw last week against Virginia, or for that matter, in each game that Michael Hawkins has played so far this season? It really presents an intriguing matchup. As I said at the very start of the broadcast, you've got a gunslinger for the Cowboys throwing that ball around, and then you've got the speed of Michael Hawkins at that quarterback spot. Both teams have headed into their respective locker rooms. The Pride of West Virginia, WVU's marching band, is ready to come out of the tunnel and perform their pregame as we move toward our opening kickoff, West Virginia and Oklahoma State. Much more coming your way. We'll take a look at the lineups in a moment. Back with you after this from GoMart. Stay on the go with GoMart.
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2: Welcome back inside Milan Pushkar Stadium as we get ready for West Virginia and the Cowboys of Oklahoma State. And it's time now to take a look at tonight's starting lineups. We begin with West Virginia offensively and the front line with left side tackle Kevin Brown, a 6'6", 294-pound true freshman from Harrisburg High School in Harrisburg, Pennsylvania, tonight marking his fourth career start. Left side guard shaken up last week in that game against Virginia. It's Nick Cray, should be good to go tonight. 6'6", 312-pound redshirted junior from Erie, Pennsylvania. At center, the offensive lineman of the week a week ago against UVA is Wes King, the transfer from Wyoming, 6'3", 309-pounder from Appleton, Wisconsin. Tonight marks his 37th college game and his 37th start. The right side guard, the transfer from Jacksonville State, is 6'1", 306 pounds. The junior from Stockbridge, Georgia, Amari Bubba Grayson, tonight making his 26th career start. And the right side tackle, the transfer from Connecticut, is Karsten Cassidy, 6'6", 310-pound redshirted junior from Rollsville High School in North Carolina. The three receivers for West Virginia, we'll take a look at DJ Epps. He leads the team coming into tonight's game with eight catches and three touchdowns. He's 5'11", 188, a fifth-year senior from Phenix City, Alabama, joined by a former Oklahoma State Cowboy in Jaden Bray, 6'2", 208-pound fifth-year senior, Norman High School, Norman, Oklahoma. He comes into tonight's contest with six catches for 96 yards. And the final of those three receivers, transfer from Connecticut, John Nider, 6'2", 205-pounder from Milford, Connecticut. He's got four grabs for 37 yards so far through three games. The running back spot occupied by Cam Cook, a 5'9 senior from Round Rock, Texas, transferred in from Jacksonville State, comes into tonight's game with three rushing touchdowns, 317 yards. He's averaging just a whisker under 5 yards per carry. At quarterback, 6'1", 205-pound redshirted sophomore from Dallas, it's Michael Hawkins Jr., the transfer from Oklahoma, tonight playing just his 13th college game. It's his ninth career start, and he has put up impressive numbers, including number one in the nation right now in quarterback rushing touchdowns, and he is tied for third overall in running scores. He's also number three in the nation in points responsible for. If West Virginia does start with a tight end, it'll be Josh Sapp, the transfer from Clemson, 6'2", 238-pounder from Greenville, South Carolina. Defensively, up front for West Virginia, Coastal Carolina transfer Zeke Durham Campbell is at an edge. 18th career start tonight marks his 39th game. At nose guard, a junior from Auburndale High School in Auburndale, Florida, 6'3", 295-pound Nate Gabriel, had a season best 5 tackles last Saturday against Virginia. Defensive tackle Corey McIntyre Jr., 6'3", 290, redshirted junior from Port St. Lucie, Florida. Tonight, 17th college game, his 4th start. At the bandit spot, Harper Holloman could get the call. 6'2", 255 junior from Atlanta, who transferred in during the offseason from Western Kentucky. Your linebackers, Ashton Woods, who's been playing well last two games. He's collected 12 tackles, 3 tackles behind the line, and a couple of sacks. He's 6'3", 228, a junior from Marietta, Georgia. Ben Cutter and the middle, 6 foot, 228-pounder from Denver, North Carolina. Tonight marks his 13th career start, his 42nd game, currently with 2.5 tackles behind the line of scrimmage. In fact, he's had a tackle behind the line in each of the first three games. At the cornerback position, Nick Taylor at one side, 6'3", 193-pound junior from Atlanta. Tonight makes his 5th collegiate

0: start, one forced fumble and a pass breakup through the first three games of the year. The other corner is the transfer from Georgia State, Chams Jine, 6'3", 208-pounder from Atlanta, Georgia. His 24th game, his 10th career start. He equaled his season high with a half a dozen tackles against Virginia last week in Charlotte. Free safety, Andrew Powdrell, the transfer from UNLV. Tonight, his 45th game, his 31st career start. At the nickel, safety, Jameer Latimer, 5'9", 188-pound senior from Fairburn, Georgia. He comes in after a half a dozen tackles with a sack, a TFL, a forced fumble, and a pass breakup against Virginia. A very busy Saturday for him last week. And the banded safety, it's the transfer from Memphis, Kamari Wilson, 6 feet, 211, a senior from Fort Pierce, Florida. 45th game for him and his 18th career start. We're moving toward our opening kick. David Kahn will have scores coming up, plus the keys of the game when we come back after this from Park Superstores. Work hard, play harder. 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
0: If you listen in the background, you can hear the pride of West Virginia, West Virginia's nationally recognized marching band, its pregame performance as we move you toward the start of tonight's game. It's West Virginia and Oklahoma State here in Morgantown, but a lot of football being played across the country on this final Saturday of September. Let's check in with David Kahn at MSN Control. And David, the top-rated team in the Big 12, Texas Tech, had itself an easy win today.
8: Yeah, they certainly did, Tony. Thank you. Most of the conference beginning their Big 12 schedule this weekend, the exception of three teams, Texas Tech, Houston, and Arizona. The first you just mentioned, they kicked off the conference slate hosting Sam Houston, and the Red Raiders ran all over the Bearcats.
9: Dickey in the backfield gets the handoff, but he comes left and bounces it to the 10-5. Touchdown, Red Raiders! Cam Dickey went against the grain. Everything was supposed to go right. He cut it left, and, well, the Bearcats went the other direction, too.
8: That's Brian Jensen from Learfield on the call. Cameron Dickey, too polarizing for Sam Houston to handle. Number 11 Texas Tech cruises to a 49-14 win. They move to 4-0. Two other finals, Baylor and Colorado meeting in Waco. Baylor's defense held the Buffs down for a majority of the game, not allowing a touchdown until early in the fourth. and the Bears tally the final 10 points to win it 23-13. Elsewhere, UCF picks off Jaden Craig twice. The offense gets just enough on the ground to eke past TCU 21-13. Two other games in progress. In Ames, number 15, Utah battling Iowa State. The Utes up 24-3 at halftime, but Iowa State is stormed back to make it a one-score game with under 4 minutes to play. Meanwhile, number 25, Houston doubling up Georgia Southern 42-21 early in the fourth. Tony Caridi and Dwight Wallace have your keys to the game when West Virginia duels Oklahoma State in the Big 12 opener coming up after this from Swole Dog, the official bourbon of WVU Athletics.
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17: Holstein from the gun has the football. 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Has some time. He looks. He fires. It's incomplete. It's all over. The Mountaineers have won the backyard brawl in overtime. 31-24. 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
0: And just seconds away from the players coming through those tunnels, and this crowd is ramped up and ready to go as the Pride of West Virginia completes its pregame performance. 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
18: Yeah, Tony, we've talked about it in pregame, but Oklahoma State leads the nation in third down defense. So we've got to be successful on third down. That's important. The other, that next important thing is stay out of third down. Make sure we have good success on first down, and that also helps our tempo. Finally, this other team has blocked the kick, so we got to make sure our special teams are sound. We want to be solid there. We've been good all year long. Let's don't get sloppy.
0: All righty, Coach. You can feel the buzz inside the stadium right now as the Mountaineers have departed their locker room. We're seeing the camera on the video board making their way down into the tunnel, and in just a moment, they will storm onto that field. 17th ever meeting between the two schools. Head coach Rich Rodriguez looking for career win 198. Tonight, he is third among active coaches with tonight 197 victories. And by the time that clock strikes midnight, he'd love to have 198 on his list. We invite you to stay tuned. 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
0: West Virginia has taken the field here in Morgantown, and now Oklahoma State comes in from the far side tunnel. Mountaineer players head to the end zone to our left and take a knee in prayer as we get ready for opening coin toss. 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
0: Tonight's opening kickoff is brought to us by Farmer, Klein, and Campbell. If you are injured in a truck wreck, call the truck accident team at Farmer, Klein, and Campbell, an official partner of WVU Athletics. The captains for both schools make their way out toward midfield. Our Jed Drenning is in the mix. Kevin Marr is our Big 12 conference referee.
1: Gentlemen, please shake hands. Welcome, captains. My name is Kevin Marr. I'll be the referee tonight. Our umpire is Mr. Bill Bishop.

0: our coin that we are using for this evening. Blue side is heads, red eagle is tails. Blue side is heads, red eagle is tails. Oklahoma State will make the call. Drew, what is the call going to be?
1: Tails.
2: Tails is the call.
0: Tails is the call. It is tails. Oklahoma State has won the toss.
1: Defer.
0: Oklahoma State has won the toss, has elected the defer their option to the second half. Jaden, you want the ball. You want the ball. Which direction are we going to kick? Okay. Perfect. West Virginia will receive in this end zone. Shake hands. Good luck, gentlemen.
3: All right, there you go. Kevin Maher, referee, doing very well there with first names, right? He had Drew Mestemaker, the captain there for Oklahoma State, and Jaden Bray, also representing West Virginia as a captain tonight, the former Oklahoma State Cowboy. And you heard it, Oklahoma State defers the option after winning the toss, and the ball will belong to West Virginia to start this evening's game. Down on the sideline, Jed Drenning, who have just come out of West Virginia's locker room with the rest of the team. Jed, what was the theme inside the locker room?
4: Tony, I don't think it's lost on this football team that Oklahoma State spent a lot of the offseason getting a lot of buzz, being talked about quite a bit. That big win over Oregon, still being talked about. After tonight, it needs to be us they're talking about.
3: The old Rich Rodriguez respect angle. last week he used the state border battle. He went through that. So tonight it's about respect, and you're not getting the respect. But you know what, guys? There's a way you can get the respect that you want, and that's go out there and beat Oklahoma State. All right. It'll be Joseph Kim, a junior from Lawton, Oklahoma, who transferred in from Central Oklahoma. And when I say he transferred in, folks, 92 new players on the Oklahoma State roster coming into the program this year. That's the most newcomers of any school in the country. Matt Sigg, the true freshman from Fort Cherry High School, McDonald, Pennsylvania, stands back at the end zone to our right with his heels planted down right at the goal line. And West Virginia, Oklahoma State, the 15th season in the Big 12 Conference for the Mountaineers officially is underway as Kim bangs it deep. Will not be returnable and on flight out of the back of the end zone. And we will get a look at West Virginia's offense. It comes into this one averaging 40 points per game, good enough for 7th best in the Big 12 against an Oklahoma defense, Oklahoma State defense, that is giving up just 18 points per game, which is 10th best in the league and 48th in the country. They spot the ball on the left side hash mark. West Virginia will be going from our right to left. If you're familiar with the stadium, they'll be working toward the hospital end of the stadium. The Mountaineers open up with a shotgun formation and a single running back, Cam Cook. Three receivers going out. Here's a quarterback keep cutting inside. Goes Michael Hawkins. He gets hit, but a good pickup of 9 yards as he takes it out to the 34-yard line, brought down by their bandit safety, Quinton Hammonds. And West Virginia goes quickly. It's second down and one. Center Wes King over the football, sends it back, and now a carry for Cam Cook. He's got the first down as he spins over the 36 and brings the ball ahead to the 38-yard line. A 4-yard gain for West Virginia's number four, Cam Cook, brought down by the linebacker, Ethan Weslowski. West Virginia now goes triple receivers to the wide right. Jaden Bray, single receiver left. They motion Epps through. Here's a snap. And this is a quarterback run. Michael Hawkins clears over the right side. He takes on a tackler at the 42, and he is brought down after a 4-yard gain. That had a look of a play designed to go left, and it broke. And so Hawkins just took it and ad-libbed it out there for a 4-yard gain. Weslowski again, the linebacker.
5: He was looking to the flat for a pass completion, but they covered it, so he pulled it down and ran.
3: On second down and 6, empty backfield for WVU. Snap is back, a 3-man rush. Hawkins sets his feet, pressure's in trouble, and he's going to get sacked on the play. The pocket closed quickly, and Oklahoma State records just its 5th sack of the season. It'll be a 5-yard loss. James Williams, their rush end, making the tackle, and it brings the ball back to the 37-yard line. And now West Virginia facing 3rd down and 11.
5: Here's where they're number one in the nation.
3: And stopping the 3rd down. Empty backfield, Mountaineers. 3-man rush. Hawkins drops deep, fires a deep ball downfield, has a target, and that pass is going to be ruled incomplete on the sideline at the 25-yard line of Oklahoma State, intended for John Nider. Free safety, Most Phillips was on the coverage, and West Virginia

0: Virginia picks up a couple, but will have to bring on the punt team with 13-17 to go in this scoreless opening quarter.
1: Looked like he had the right pass. It was a little wide. I think he would have been out of bounds if he'd caught it. But we went after him deep early.
0: Punter Brian Hansen, averaging 41 yards per punt, has the snap back. And the kick sails away. Miles Coleman signals fair catch. There's a penalty marker thrown as Coleman makes the catch at the 16-yard line. The flag thrown back at the 32-yard line on Oklahoma State's side of the field. That was a 46-yard punt. And it was thrown by the official behind the return.
2: During the kick, holding receiving team number 25. 10-yard penalty, first down.
0: All right. So they will move it back 10 yards. That's against Mark Keith Williams. He's a backup safety for them. And so Oklahoma State, on its opening possession, will have that football placed down inside the 20-yard line. And they're going to bring it all the way back to the 9-yard line. So Drew Mestemaker and this quick-moving Oklahoma State offense ready to go out of a pistol formation. Caleb Hawkins is the running back. Three receivers right, one to the left, and it's a delay handoff for Hawkins. West Virginia's Ashton Woods is there, misses the initial tackle, but Chalms Giant, the cornerback, comes up and makes the stop after a 6-yard gain out to the 15-yard line. And immediately, Oklahoma State over the football.
1: That was a draw. Sorry, Tony. That was a draw that time. Showed pass early.
0: Throw down the line of scrimmage, and it's caught by Miles Coleman, and he gets hit near that first down stick by Nick Taylor, and the official will place him down at the 19-yard line. I'm going to move it back and actually a yard down to the 18-yard line, and so it's going to be third down and one.
1: They're going fast. That was a receiver screen for 3 yards.
0: They bring in an extra tight end. Morgan McFall checks into the Oklahoma State lineup. So here comes a third down and one. Oklahoma State on its opening possession from its 18-yard line. The ball's on the right side hash. Caleb Hawkins, big strong running back behind the quarterback. A pistol formation for Oklahoma State. Mestemaker has the ball. There's the handoff to Hawkins. Gets hit in the hole. Drives the pile forward. He's got that first down as he takes it up and over the 20 ahead of the 21. And they will get a 3-yard gain there, and Oklahoma State records the first down. Kamari Wilson, the Mountaineer Bandit safety, came up to make the hit. But Hawkins, a big, strong runner. He's 220 pounds at 6 feet tall. Led the nation last year in rushing touchdowns with 25. On first down and 10, a pair of receivers to the left. They go with a power pistol formation. Overloaded to the right. Here's a snap, and here's a handoff. And again, it is Hawkins. He cuts inside, and he will take that ball ahead to the 28-yard line. Again, it's Kamari Wilson, but a chunk of 7 yards picked up there by the sophomore from Shawnee, Oklahoma, Caleb Hawkins, who transferred in from North Texas. It's second down and 3.
1: That's a stretch play where the tailback hits it wide off the tackle and then tries to outrun the perimeter.
0: Oak State tight formation from their 28-yard line. On second down, Mestemaker drops back to throw, has some time, now is being pursued, throws across the field, pass is caught. This is Bowick. Bowick first down, spun around by the Mountaineers, but he takes it all the way out to the 49-yard line of Oklahoma State. That's a 21-yard gain for Justin Bowick. Big target at 6 feet 5. They're going quickly on first down and 10. Once again out of the gun. Mestemaker wants to throw. Over the middle, has a target. Ball deflected, incomplete, off the fingertips of the aforementioned Justin Bowick. And the incompletion stops the clock at 10:38. Ben Cutter involved in that play.
1: Yeah, incomplete pass. We make substitutions up front. See if we can get some more fresh bodies in there to get some pressure on this guy.
0: No score. 10:38 to go. Oklahoma State's first possession. West Virginia had to punt on its opening drive. On second and 10 from the Cowboy 49-yard line, they changed the running back. And here is a handoff. And running off the outside is Ayo Adeyi. And he gets biffed out of bounds by Nick Taylor. And he'll take it inside Mountaineer territory to the 46-yard line. That's a gain of 5, and here comes third down and 5.
1: Yeah, that's that counter tray look where they gap block and pull the backside guard and tackle.
0: On third down and 5, here's a snap. They're going to run with it, and Adeyu cannot make the mark. They knock him down after a 2-yard gain off the left side. He needed 5. Ben Cutter broke up the play, and this is a team that will often go.

0: Go for it on fourth down, and they're going to do it right now. The line makes the 41. The ball sits at the 43. And here comes the crowd. Backs are split out of a shotgun formation. Mestemaker trying to get motion from West Virginia's defensive front. Play clock down to four. Mestemaker seems confused. Loud crowd and a whistle, and they force a timeout. There's that Mountaineer crowd right there. You could tell.
1: Timeout, Oklahoma State.
0: Mestemaker had to go to his offensive lineman and give him information, and that forced them out of the rhythm to get the snap off. And so with 9:31 to go in our scoreless opening quarter, and Oklahoma State facing fourth down and two, they use an early timeout.
2: We also were scrambling a little bit there, Tony. I thought that timeout might have come from us because we were in the different coverages and bouncing around and moving. And
0: yeah, you're right, Coach.
2: I thought we were a little confused, but we got lucky on that a little bit. I'm glad they took the timeout.
0: So far this year, Oklahoma State has gone for it seven times on fourth down. They've hit on three of those, so 43% conversion on fourth down. And this is fourth down and two from West Virginia's 43.
2: Great field position if we can stop them.
0: Caleb Hawkins in the backfield. He lines up off to the right side of the quarterback, Mestemaker. On fourth down and two. Shotgun snap back, flag thrown prior to the snap. The officials confer at the 50-yard line. Kevin Marr, the ref.
1: Snap infraction. Offense number 56. 5-yard penalty. Fourth down.
0: Their center, Tyler Mercer, with a snap infraction, takes them out of the opportunity to go for it on fourth down and two. And that will bring in Lockie Pozzobon, their punter. Sophomore from Melbourne, Australia. Matt Sigg, back to return, stands at West Virginia's 8-yard line. Pozzobon has the football, and he bangs it end over end. Sigg signals fair catch, makes it right at the 5-yard line. 43-yard punt. West Virginia will have possession for the second time when we return. 9:25 to go here in a scoreless opening quarter, and our coverage continues after this from United Bank, West Virginia's bank, proud to be united with the Mountaineers.
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0: back inside Milan Pushkar Stadium. Our game sponsor tonight, Diversified Energy, energizing West Virginia for 25 years. So freshman Matt Sigg fair catches that punt at the 5-yard line. Jed Drenning, Rich Rodriguez not happy with the decision.
9: He wasn't happy. The age-old rule was always like when I was playing, when Coach Wallace was playing, you put your heels in the 10 and you don't back up to catch the punt. But these punters today are so much more lethal and accurate. A lot of teams have had to adjust that. And sorry, you can go inside the 10, but probably not as far as the 5, and that's what Matt did. I thought he was going to let it go, but unfortunately, we start at the 5.
0: Oklahoma State had a couple of defenders there, so if it would have spiked down, maybe they could have got it before it went into the end zone. Those are the odds that you play. So West Virginia has the long field to go on its second drive of the evening. Mountaineers picked up a first down on their first drive, but forced to punt, and now they're ready to go back to work. Cam Cook and Michael Hawkins both inside the end zone out of the shotgun and the snap. And it is a quarterback keep. Running to the left side is Hawkins, and he gets tackled on that near side after a 2-yard gain. He'll take the ball out to the 7-yard line, brought down by free safety Mose Phillips, making his 42nd collegiate appearance. On second down and 8, again out of that gun with Cook in the backfield. Hawkins rolls right, throws right, has a receiver, pass caught. That's DJ Epps, runs out of bounds over the 15-yard line, ahead of the 16. That is a first down on that play, and it goes for 9 yards. Christian Bodner, nickelback, made the tackle. West Virginia moves out just a hair.
2: He broke the pocket that time, sprinted right through the flat.
0: Inside run, there goes Cam Cook right up the middle. He's at the 40, he's at midfield, he's at the 40 of Oklahoma State. The 25, the 20, the 15, and they hit him from behind, and they drag him down near the 10-yard line at the 9-yard line. A 74-yard run. Mo Horn, the cornerback, made the touchdown saving tackle right up the middle between the center guard. Mountaineers going quickly, looking for the first points of the night on first and goal. Here's another handoff to Cam, and Cook takes it just short of the 5 to the 6-yard line, a 3-yard gain. Sadiq Clements, the nose guard, brought him down. West Virginia's inside the Parks Superstores red zone. Work hard, play harder, Parks Superstores. Okay. Gray and Epps, the receivers, over to the left. Nider to the right on second down and goal from the 6. Michael Hawkins takes the snap, and it's a quarterback run. He runs off the right side. Defender is there. He's in the end zone. Touchdown, West Virginia. Touchdown, Michael Hawkins. And West Virginia, on its second drive of the night, scores on a 6-yard touchdown run from Michael Hawkins. And West Virginia takes the first lead of the night, 6-0. Off the right side, he went. John Nider, the receiver, threw a great block down there so that Hawkins could get inside that crease. Extra point coming up here for Jack Cassidy. Michael Hawkins, his 7th rushing touchdown of the season. And the extra point is good. Well, Matt Sigg can go back to Rich and say, Coach, I just wanted it to be a 95-yard drive instead of an 80-yard drive. That's how far they went. 7-0 West Virginia. Back after this from the West Virginia Lottery. It could happen to you. Download the West Virginia Lottery app. You can do it tonight.
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0: 7-0 West Virginia on top, 7:44 to go in the quarter. 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Tonight's game also brought to us by Antero Resources, stitched into the fabric of every Mountaineer. Antero Resources, West Virginia's leading natural gas producer and the official jersey patch sponsor of the Mountaineers. Jack Cassidy's opening kick's going to be returned for the first time this year. And this is Bodner running the ball ahead to the 12, and then he gets smashed short of the 15-yard line at the 14-yard line. 11-yard return by Christian Bodner, and for the very first time in 23 kickoffs this season, West Virginia actually had to cover, and the true freshman Miles Cottry made a blast of a hit there to knock Bodner down.
2: Well, that was nice hang time, Tony, because we got down under it. We had guys who made the contact at the 11, got him down at the 14.
1: The receiver gave an invalid signal. The ball was placed on the 25-yard line.
0: Oh, my goodness. They're going to say the receiver gave an invalid signal, and they're going to bring the ball out to the 25-yard line. Oh, my goodness. And now Rich Rodriguez is about 4 yards onto the field looking for a clarification of that call.
9: Tony, we've seen this before. The second that happens, the play is supposed to be whistled dead and the return shouldn't have happened. That's what this is all about. But Pat Kirtland, I was talking to him, special teams coordinator for the game, he said there is a little bit of wind tonight, so there's no guarantees of anything.
0: All right, Rich Rodriguez gets the explanation from the officiating crew, and basically, Jed, you said it right there. That play should have never been allowed to be run. It should have been blown dead. Here we go. First down and 10, Oklahoma State from its 25-yard line, and flags fly. Procedure.
1: Ball start. Offense number 54. 5-yard penalty. First down.
0: Johnny Dixon, their left side guard, came up early. That's the second infraction against Oklahoma State. And now it's first down and 15. Cowboys step back to their 20-yard line. West Virginia leads 7-0 midway through the first quarter. Split backs out of the shotgun formation. And now one of those backs lines up out to the right. Here's a handoff running off the right side. Watch out! There goes Caleb Hawkins down the sideline, and he'll go out of bounds. We'll give him progress all the way to West Virginia's 49-yard line. Caleb Hawkins on a 31-yard run, and finally Jameer Latimer knocked him out of bounds on the Oklahoma State sideline. And just like that, Oklahoma State bounces back from 1st and 15, now 1st and 10 at West Virginia's 49. Power pistol formation with a lead blocker to the right. Young comes through in motion. A snap, a fake handoff. And now Mestermaker surveys the field, fires at the sideline. Ball is caught there by Bowick. Pushed out of bounds by Choms Jine, and they will mark him out on that Oklahoma State sideline at the 41-yard line. That's an 8-yard gain. They'll be looking at second down and 2. A lot of time for Bestemaker to make that throw.
2: Yeah, that was a hook route into the boundary. He took a good look deep and then came off to him late.
0: Two receivers to the left, single receiver to the wide side right. And Bestemaker with the next snap throws it down the line of scrimmage. Ball is caught. Mountaineer defenders are there, but they're going to get the first down. That is Wyatt Young. And he spun around and gains three, needing two. They take it to the 38. And Damari Williams for West Virginia got him out there. But it's a first down for Oklahoma State.
2: Yeah, flying around on defense. Good job that time. I thought we had it shut down, and he managed to squeeze forward for 3 yards.
0: 7-0 West Virginia leads at 6:15 to go in this opening quarter. Mestemaker, 4 out of 5 passing early. On first down and 10. Triple receivers to the right. Mestemaker hands the ball off again. This time Hawkins is going to be pounced upon by Kamari Wilson after a 4-yard gain out of the 34-yard line. K.J. Henson was also involved. That'll be second down and 6.
2: Yeah, we need to get off blocks there. Well, I think we did a good job at the line of scrimmage, but then they're getting movement on.
0: Quick snap again. They go Hawkins. He's got a hole off the left side. First down, pushed out of bounds on that Oklahoma State sideline at West Virginia's 22-yard line. That's a chunk of 12 for Caleb Hawkins. And again, Damari Williams is involved in that stop. And Hawkins quickly off to a very strong start. 6 carries for 52 yards. Cowboys trail 7-0. West Virginia went on a 95-yard drive. And now Oklahoma State has gone 53 yards in 5 plays. On first down and 10, here's a snap and a quick throw. And the pass is dropped by Chris Barnes, a slot receiver to the right side. In his hands, it was a comeback, jailbreak type play.
2: Yeah, it looked like jailbreak screen.
0: And he just simply dropped it. Barnes missed last week's game, did not play against Murray State with an injury. It's second down and 10.
2: It's a little easy to kind of peek on that jailbreak when you're running in and everybody's running at you.
0: They stack two receivers on the right hash mark, and now they bring Barnes in motion. Here's a snap, and it's a run, and this is Ayade, and he will take that ball right near that first down stick on the sideline. They'll put him out at the 12-yard line. That's a 10-yard gain for Ayo Adeyi. And it is a first down with 4:50 to go here on a turning first quarter clock.
2: We brought a blitz from the wide side of the field. They ran that ball into the split side and blocked it up front well.
0: 7-0 Mountaineers, 4:40 to go here, opening quarter. First down and 10 from the 12. Here's a snap. And there's a quick throw down the line of scrimmage, caught by Wyatt Young. West Virginia defenders are there. And Latimer stripped the ball clean, but it's recovered by Chris Barnes on the 14-yard line. That'll be a 2-yard loss. Jameer Latimer stripped that ball away, and West Virginia unable to get back on top of it. But the receiver, Barnes, able to jump down on it. It's second down and 12.
2: Flying around on defense, Tony. They're doing a good job.
0: Inside of 4 minutes we go. First quarter, 7-0 West Virginia. Ball's at the 14. Here's a snap. Here's a handoff again. Oh, Hawkins gets pulverized at the line of scrimmage. The initial line of scrimmage at the 12. So officially a 2-yard gain. Kamari Wilson came in like a cannonball. That's third down and 10.
2: Good job. Hold him here for a field goal attempt.
0: The ball sits between the two hash marks at the 12-yard line. Third down and 10. Lewis and Young wideouts to the right. Boatwick, single receiver out wide left. Hawkins in the backfield. Mestemaker has the football. Here comes pressure. It's a dump pass incomplete through the outstretched hand of the running back, Caleb Hawkins. They tried to set up a screen to the left, and it's an incomplete pass.
14: Tony, you just saw
0: fourth down, West Virginia will force him into a field goal.
14: Dead last in the Big 12 and turning those red zone trips into touchdowns. We just saw it play out in front of us.
0: Ben Cutter came in with pressure there and did a really nice job of forcing that play awry. Here comes a field goal now for Sam Keltner from 30 yards away, pretty much straight in the middle of the field. The snap is down, the kick is up, and that kick is good. And Oklahoma State is on the board for the first time. 3 minutes, 12 seconds to go here. First quarter, it's West Virginia 7 and Oklahoma State 3. coverage of the Mountaineers brought to us in part by WV Medicine Golisano Children's. 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
0: A 30-yard field goal from Oklahoma State's Sam Keltner closes up an 11-play, 63-yard drive, which used up 4 minutes and 28 seconds. 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So you don't want to give up points, but guys, you forced them to go for the field goal.
2: Yeah, good job. Once you get that field position, that's about the best you can do, hold them to that field goal. But we're so taken. I thought they were flying around real well, Tony. Nice job on these screens. This team has always been good on receiver screens because their guys do such a great job of blocking up front. They're physical. They're big receivers. They block well. But our guys aren't taking any of it. They've done a nice job defending that.
0: Joseph Kim will put the ball on the tee. His first kickoff tonight sailed out of the back of the end zone. West Virginia getting ready for a possession here to this point. 107 total yards for the Mountaineers. 98 of those on the ground, which included officially a 75-yard run by Cam Cook, which set the table for a Michael Hawkins touchdown run. Here's the kickoff by Kim. And this will be in the middle of the end zone and a touchback as Matt Sigg makes the catch and hands the ball over to the referee, Kevin Marr. So now West Virginia will try to answer as they place that ball down on the 25-yard line. Started off in sunshine here in Morgantown, and now it is completely dark, and those lights bathing the field here in a sea of gold on this Gold Rush Saturday in the stands. Stadium looks to be near capacity. West Virginia with three receivers over the wide right, single receiver to the left, motion a man through, and this is an end around, and juking ahead of the 30, and then they're down to the 32-yard line. That is West Virginia with Armani Weaver-Bomar on a 7-yard end-around. Isaiah Chisholm, weak side linebacker, made the tackle. So they lined up Bomar as a slot receiver, and he came around on an end-around. On second down and 3, Oklahoma State with a late substitution running off the field. Michael Hawkins out of the gun, hands it into the breadbasket of Cam Cook. And he gets close and should have the first down right on the line at the 35. They will move the chains. Tate Romney, the middle linebacker, transferred in from Arizona State, credited on that stop. First and 10, West Virginia. Triple receivers over to the right, and Prince Strawn, single receiver left for the Mountaineers.

0: Out of the gun. Hawkins rolls pocket right, throws to the sideline. Wide open target, Cyrus Traugh. Traugh takes on defenders over the 40, and he is ahead to the 42-yard line. Let me correct myself. That was Ryan Ward for West Virginia, the Mountaineer tight end, who had lined up as a wide receiver off to that right side. He gets 7 on that, out to the 42, and it is second down and 3. Backs are split out of the shotgun. Michael Hawkins flaps the hands together, has the football, quarterback run, gets a lead block, cuts over the outside, spins at the 45, and they throw him down ahead to the 49-yard line. First down, West Virginia, on a 7-yard quarterback keep by Michael Hawkins. Again, the middle linebacker, Romney, credited with the stop.
1: That's that hesitation, and he does that block form up and ran right around the contain.
0: Inside handoff, Cam Cook takes the ball over midfield and down to the 49 of Oklahoma State. That is a 2-yard gain as the clock rolls to 1 minute and 15 seconds in our first quarter. West Virginia leading 7-3. And the Mountaineers with another quick snap, a play action. Hawkins steps up in the pocket and will spin and gain a tough yard on that play. Down to the 48-yard line, Ethan Weslowski, their linebacker, made the stop there. Had he not, it would have been a big run for Hawkins.
1: Yeah,
0: now
1: he was 7. He was the last gasp on that. I think he wanted to throw it, but he got pressured. We got in his face defensively and forced him to step up. And once he got there, took it on ahead.
0: On 3rd and 7, empty backfield. Hawkins looks to West Virginia's sideline. Now singles Cook to come through in motion. Here's an end around to Cam Cook. They've got it read well. The Cook breaks the tackle. He's got the first down inside the 40-yard line. That was a man-made play by Cam Cook as he takes it to the 38-yard line. A 10-yard gain for Cam Cook, 1st and 10, West Virginia. Isaiah Chisholm, the weak side linebacker, finally got him down. But Cook, as he does, breaking tackles. Now West Virginia with a change at running back. Amir Latimer, true freshman, has come in. Here's a snap. And here's a handoff to Amir, and he'll push the pile down to the 35-yard line. That's 3 on the play for Amari Latimer. That will bring an end to our first quarter of play. West Virginia inside Oklahoma State territory when we begin our second quarter with the score. West Virginia 7 and Oklahoma State 3. Coverage continues after this from Diversified Energy, energizing West Virginia for 25 years.
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0: 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Both of these teams having success running the ball in the opening quarter, guys. West Virginia, 131 yards, 9 yards per carry. Oklahoma State, 84 yards on 10 carries. They're averaging 8 yards per carry.
1: Yeah. Tony, it's looking a lot like Sam Houston 2 years ago. This D coordinator was running that defense against Coach Rod's Jack State offense. Quarterback gap scheme, and as coaches talked about, keeping them honest on the inside with zone concept. Defensively, we're getting outflanked. Maybe change our alignment, change our run fits with our backers a little bit. They're just out-leveraging us.
0: So far, 23 yards on 7 carries for Michael Hawkins. Play resumes, second down and 7 from the Oklahoma State 35-yard line. A snap. Here's a quarterback run to the left sideline. Goes Hawkins, skips by a defender, takes it to the first down stick, gets pushed out of bounds on the Oklahoma State sideline at the 29-yard line. Quinton Hammonds, their safety, came up and made the stop. That's a 6-yard gain. You're looking now at third down and a yard.
2: I didn't like that spot, Tony.
0: Wes King, the center, over the ball. Here's a handoff to Cam Cook, pushing the pile forward. He backs down and falls backward to the 26-yard line. A first down for West Virginia on a 3-yard Cam Cook run.
2: Strong run. Good job, Cam Cook. He took it up in there. Good job.
0: Ball sits right between the two hash marks. Jaden Bray, the former Oklahoma State Cowboy, wide out to the right, slot right, is DJ Epps. John Niter, single receiver left. Here's a snap. Running off to the right side goes Cam Cook. Splits between two defenders. Takes it inside the 20. He's down to the first down at the 15. An 11-yard run down to the 15-yard line for Cam Cook, working off the right side. Cook over 100 yards here in the opening half. West Virginia inside the Park Superstores red zone. Work hard, play harder, Park Superstores. First and 10 from the 15, another carry for Cam Cook, pushing right up the middle for a 5-yard chunk. Takes it down to the 10-yard line. Great blocking interior. Wes King, Nick Cray, Bubba Grayson.
2: You're exactly right, Tony. Take good leverage blocking. They're getting movement.
0: Empty backfield now on second down and 5. Here's a quarterback run going off the left side. It's Hawkins. Hawkins to the 8. Hawkins to the 5. Pushed out of bounds near that first down stick at the 5-yard line. Waiting for a signal, and it will be first and goal, West Virginia. A 5-yard run. Quinton Hammonds, the safety, again involved in the tackle.
2: Yeah, that's that play where he just kind of hesitates, and then he breaks containment, and it's all speed from there. Good job.
0: 14th play of the drive. Caden Luke comes in. The Mountaineer fullback lines up wing to the right. They overload the right side. Here's a snap. Here's a handoff. Cook looking for running room, pushing the pile down. He'll be put down after a 2-yard gain to the 3. Tried right up the middle that time. It'll be second down and goal. West Virginia leading it 7-3, 12:35 and winding here in our second quarter. And the Mountaineers looking for their second score of the game. Ball again right between the two hash marks. Cook in the backfield with Hawkins. Hawkins takes the snap. Handoff right side. Cook spins from the defender. And they'll drag him down. Right at the line of scrimmage. No gain on that play. It'll be third and goal from the 3. Boy, that looked as though he was going to be able to break a tackle. But well done. Landon Dean, defensive tackle, brought him down.
2: Yeah, they're anchoring in there pretty good. We're not getting a lot of movement inside right now. They've got some big guys in there.
0: All right, here we go. West Virginia brings in tight end Ryan Ward. We got double tight end wings right now. On third and goal, play fake. Hawkins running right. Hawkins to the pylon. He's into the end zone. Touchdown, West Virginia, from 3 yards out. Number 3 scores from 3. And West Virginia leads it 13-3. A 16-play drive with 11:52 to go here in our opening half. It is now 13-3 Mountaineers.
2: That was pretty. He had the fake. It was just that read again. He pulled it and kept it and outran the defense. Well blocked.
0: The extra point try for Jack Cassidy. A kick into the air. It is up, and it is good. Big boy drive by the Mountaineers. 16 plays, 75 yards.

0: 6 minutes and 20 seconds off of the clock. And it is 14-3.
1: Defense number 9. That penalty is declined. The try is good.
0: And it is 14-3 as the penalty is declined on the offsides against Oklahoma State. 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
0: Mountaineer Field crowd is buzzing. West Virginia's just taken a 14-3 lead on a 16-play, 75-yard drive. Michael Hawkins, second rushing touchdown tonight. And the Golden Blue lead at 14-3. Our game tonight being brought to us by Kegler's, home of the best wings in the University City. 16-play drive and 15 running plays. West Virginia just smacked them down the field. Miles Coleman is the deep man back for Oklahoma State. Jack Cassidy's kickoff drives down the field and in the air, flies out of the back of the end zone, and Oklahoma State will begin from its 25-yard line, now trailing by 11 points. It'll be interesting to see, as Jed was making mention of the adjustments West Virginia will make. They have had success with their outside zone, which is their specialty. They've run for 84 yards on 10 carries. We'll see if there's an adjustment made. Mestemaker has his lead running back, Caleb Hawkins, off his right shoulder. Out of the gun, three receivers go out. Mestemaker, it's a handoff to Hawkins. He has some running room, skipped from a tackle. He'll have the ball out to the 34-yard line. That's a 9-yard gain before Jameer Latimer brought him down. So a good start to the drive by the white-clad Cowboys of Oklahoma State.
8: Yeah, he was coming across laterally, going to go off tackle, cut it up in, and actually cut back to the weak side.
0: On second and one, another handoff to Hawkins, and he'll take it to the left sideline. First down as he gets pushed out of bounds on West Virginia's side of the field, right near coordinator Zach Alley, out to the 41-yard line. He picks up another chunk of seven. Matt Sigg pushed him out of bounds.
8: Just
0: ball's on
8: up
0: the left side
8: there.
0: Hash mark. Oklahoma State, twin receivers over to the right, single receiver left. They move Hawkins out of the backfield, and here's Mestemaker. Quick throw in the hole, pass caught by Miles Coleman. He slips from a tackle. He's to the 40-yard line. He gets angled out of bounds. Deep inside Mountaineer territory, they'll put him out at the 31-yard line. Poor tackling by West Virginia allows Miles Coleman a 28-yard catch and run. And that was West Virginia's Andrew Powdrell. with the missed tackle. Just like that, Oklahoma State's at the 31 of West Virginia. They trail 14-3. Adeyi in at running back. They hand the ball off to him, running off the left side. He splits through the Mountaineer defense inside the 20-yard line, a first down run to the 17. West Virginia says that he fumbled the ball. No signal, though, from the officials. And that was Powdrell that was on the bottom of the pile, came up with the football.
1: Ruling on the field was that the runner was down prior to the ball coming out.
0: All right. Might get another look at this one. The official, as you heard, said that the ball and the runner was down, and it looks as though that's the correct call. So they've got it to the Mountaineers' 17-yard line. An explosive drive here. They've gone 58 yards in four plays with exactly 10 minutes to go on a turning second quarter clock. Twin receivers over to the right. Boatwick, single receiver left. Drew Mestemaker, the sophomore quarterback, sees a blitz coming at him. Mestemaker steps up, throws the ball. It's caught by Boatwick. They're after him inside the five. He lunges for the pylon, and he is going to be ruled out of bounds at the five-yard line, just inside the five at the four. That was Nick Taylor in heavy pursuit, but it's a play that takes it down to the four-yard line, and it is first down and goal for Oklahoma State after a 13-yard catch and run by Justin Bowick. West Virginia with 9:15 and counting here in this second quarter leads it 14-3, but Oklahoma State looking for its first TD. Mestemaker out of the gun. It's a handoff. Hawkins going to get hit from behind and driven down near the 2-yard line.
8: Well, that was a better job at the line of scrimmage. We got some penetration that time. Forced him up inside. He still managed to get two.
0: That was Isaiah Patterson making the stop from behind, falling on top of him, stopping the touchdown.
8: Substitutes by West Virginia. A couple fresh bodies in there.
0: Yeah, Cam Torber has come in. Corey McIntyre returns. Second and goal from the two. Fully loaded shotgun for Oklahoma State. Mestemaker has the football. Hand off to Hawkins. They're pushing the pile, and he will not make it. No gain on the play. Well done by West Virginia's defense. They stand tall and push him down at the two. Harper, Holloman, Key in that stop. And it will be third and goal from the two. Those of that football actually just short of the one, so call it the one and a half. Two receivers out to the left. Everything else is tight to the formation. Hawkins breaks out of there. Mestemaker rolling to his left, throwing back in the end zone. Incomplete. Too strong for Justin Bowick. He couldn't hold on to it. Out of the back of the end zone, it sails. Jameer Latimer on coverage. And now decision time for Eric Morris, the head coach, and they are going to bring on their field goal unit with 7:59 left here in this second quarter, trailing 14-3.
9: Dead last in the red zone. Can't turn them into touchdowns, guys.
0: So this is going to be a 20-yard field goal attempt for Sam Keltner. 7 for 7 on the season from the right side hash. Snap back. The kick sails up, and the kick is good. And again, West Virginia's defense bends but does not break. And our score, Mountaineers 14 and Oklahoma State 6 with 7:56 to go in our half. 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
4: Joseph Kim, the Oklahoma State kicker, redshirted junior from Lawton, Oklahoma, puts the ball down on the tee. The kick will travel from our right to left. Kim has played at Houston, played last year at Central Oklahoma. And he smashes his right foot into it. This is going to be returnable. Matt Sigg makes the catch, runs over the 15 to the 20. Cuts to the right side, 25, stays on his feet, slips from a tackle. Sigg ahead over the 30, over the 35, and they finally wrestle him down. Matt Sigg, the true freshman, with a 23-yard kick return, and West Virginia will start off officially at its 36-yard line. Best starting position tonight for the Mountaineers, and they try to build on a 14-6 lead. Guys, we've seen kicking it from right to left. There must be a little something going on
6: there. Yeah, there's some air up. I think get a little wind up high.
4: Yep. Right to left, it's impacting it. Left to right, it's not.
6: It's not doing anything on the goalpost flags.
4: Out of the gun, backs are split. First down and 10. Here's a quarterback run, and Hawkins takes it over the 44, rolls ahead of the 45. 9-yard gain for Michael Hawkins, who has already scored 2 touchdowns tonight on the ground. Center Wes King, transfer from the University of Wyoming, puts that right hand over the football. Snap comes back to Hawkins. Fake handoff. Throw down the hash. Oh, the ball's incomplete for Jaden Bray. He had beaten the cornerback. LaDainian Fields down a seam route. Down the right hash. And it was uncatchable. Little bit too much gas on the pass. It's a third down and one. There it was, man.
6: What a good call. They were pressing with their safeties. And we had that slant pass. They got a linebacker in the way. He had to get it up a little bit.
4: On third down and one, handoff. Amari Latimer pushes the pile off the left side between guard and center. He's got a first down ahead of the Mountaineer 48-yard line. He gets 3 on third down and one before James Williams brought him down.
6: He's a load, Tony, at Latimer.
4: West Virginia now 3 of 5 on third down conversions. First and 10 for the Golden Blue from their 48. Backs are split, shotgun, 3 receivers go out. Here's a snap and a handoff to Latimer, turning corner, left side, and he'll lunge into Oklahoma State territory down to the 48-yard line of the Cowboys. Quinton Hammonds made the stop, a 4-yard gain for the true freshman, Amari Latimer. It's second down for West Virginia and 6. Quick snap back, another carry for Latimer, again off the left side, stiff arms the tackler, first down as he falls ahead for a 7-yard gain to the 41 of OSU.
6: Well blocked, Tony, up front.
4: Most Phillips, safety, made the stop. Kevin Brown, the left side tackle, got a good block.